0: pocket burns. My chest. Burning up.
1: Nurse?
2: Yes, doctor?
1: The hypodermic. Oh.
2: Yes, doctor.
1: Easy. All right, fellas. Don't take too long.
3: John, it's Joe Friday. Can you tell us how it happened?
0: Joe.
3: How'd it happen, boy? Can you tell me?
0: Can't figure it, Joe. Why'd he do it?
3: We gotta find out. Now, how'd it happen?
0: I don't know. I was directing traffic. East Broadway and First Street. Gray coupe. Pulled up for the stop. Gray coupe.
3: How many men in the car? How many, John?
0: Two. Gray coupe. Pulled up for the stop. In the pedestrian lane. Went over. Gonna ask him to back up. Back up out of lane. Just gonna ask him.
3: Yeah, John, and then what?
0: Driver. Dark hair, eyes. Dark. Went over, gonna ask him. Back up. Pointed a gun. No reason, pointed a gun at me.
3: All right, easy, John. Take it easy.
0: No reason, Joe. No reason he fired.
1: Hurry it up, Joe.
3: Yeah. What about the other man in the car? Did you see him? Can you describe him?
0: Joe, did you get him? Great coupe, driver. Guy with him.
3: We've got the driver, John. He's upstairs. The other one got away. We gotta find him. You gotta help us.
0: My wife. Somebody send for Dora.
3: She's on her way. She'll be here in a minute. Now, can you tell us, the other man in the car, what did he look like?
0: Gray coupe.
3: What did he look like?
1: Don't press him, Joe.
0: Gray coupe. The driver. Pointed a gun. Dark hair.
3: Yeah, I know the other man, John. We got the driver. What did the other man look like?
0: Send for Dora.
3: Come on, Ben. Thanks, Doc.
4: Okay, Joe. Going fast.
3: Yeah.
4: John got any kids?
3: Two.
4: Always pick a family man.
3: This thing's got a phony ring to it, Ben. You don't just pull a gun and shoot a man.
4: Not if you're sane, you don't. Here's a stare.
3: The guy we got is as sane as they come.
4: And how do we explain it?
3: All I know is that hood shot John Bemis, and I want to know why.
4: Might be a lead in that car he was driving.
3: Maybe. Come on, here we are.
5: Phone message for you, Friday. Came in a few moments ago.
3: Thanks, David. From R&I.
4: I got a make.
3: Take a look.
4: No make or warrants on James Vickers. Great.
3: Let's talk to him. Come on.
4: Yeah.
6: Minor wound, Joe. Bullet penetrated the fleshy part of his hand. Didn't touch the bone.
4: Thought this guy had an arm wound, too.
6: Just a neck, Ben.
3: That officer you shot, Vickers. He's dying.
4: Is he?
3: He's a family guy. Got a wife, two kids.
4: Has he? Why did you shoot him, Vickers?
7: Ask him.
3: We did.
7: Then you know the reason.
4: Said there wasn't any reason.
7: That's right.
3: Look, we're gonna make you on this, Vickers. You know that, don't you?
7: I don't know anything.
3: Why'd you shoot him?
7: Shut up.
3: Why'd you shoot him?
4: Joe.
3: Yeah. Davis?
8: Yeah?
3: Stay with him.
8: Fine.
3: Doc, get us an MT slip on this guy, will you? We'll be back in a minute. Come on, man.
6: All right, Joe. Have it ready.
3: Too big, punk.
4: Easy, Joe.
3: Oh, easy nothing. I've seen too many good cops like Bemis cut down by punks like that Vickers.
4: Getting mad won't help.
3: Come on, down the stairs.
4: Yeah. Back to see Bemis? Why?
3: Just for the record. I want to see if the doc thinks it's okay for us to bring Vickers down. I'd like to have Bemis definitely identify him as the guy who shot him.
4: We've got three good witnesses.
3: An identification for Bemis will clinch it. I want to see Vickers get everything he's earned when he goes to court.
4: Here we are.
3: Yeah.
9: He went fast, Joe.
3: Yeah. That his wife?
9: Yeah.
3: Did she make it in time?
9: No.
3: Did he say anything that'd help?
9: Well, it might. He said a prayer.

0: City Hall.
1: 2625.
0: 2625.
2: Auto Records, Crowley.
1: Joe Friday, Vince. What about a make on that car used in the Beamer shooting this morning?
2: Yeah, Joe, I've been trying to get a hold of you. Where are you now?
1: Georgia Street, second floor. What about the make?
2: Car was reported stolen yesterday afternoon. Registered to Harold Simpers, 716 Everett Street. Report said the car was taken from a parking lot at Grand and Wabash.
1: Okay, Vince, thanks.
3: What about the guns they found in the car?
1: Lee Jones still has them over at the crime lab. He's running them through.
3: No words yet?
1: No.
3: You make out the impound report on the car, Joe?
1: Yeah, recovery report, too. They're still dusting for prints.
3: MT slip ready, Doc?
4: Yeah, right here, Ben. Medical card, history, MT slip.
1: You ready, Vickers?
5: Yeah.
1: All right, put out your wrist. Put the cuffs on him, Ben. Watch his hands.
4: You saving me for the hot lights?
1: All right, let's go.
4: I'm not going to jail.
3: You're in jail now.
4: Looks like a hospital.
3: Bars on the windows, aren't they?
1: All right, come on.
4: Give me a smoke.
1: Here.
4: Okay. Light. What do I get if I open up?
1: No deal.
4: My talk, make it attractive.
3: Who was the other guy in the car?
4: Hitchhiker. I always give rides.
3: Then why'd he run when we chased you?
4: Maybe he was scared.
1: You're part of a gang.
4: Maybe.
1: Who was the other guy?
4: What's it worth?
1: Oh, come on, Vickers. You're wasting our time.
4: Where are we going? All right. My hand hurts. I want to call my own doctor. You hear me? Cop pulled his gun first. I can prove it.
1: Yeah, down the stairs.
4: Easy, huh? Where are we going? I said, where are we going? All right, what's it worth if I talk? I could tell you all about it. Let's make a deal.
3: You'll tell us anyhow.
4: Think so?
1: All right, you out the door.
4: Wait a minute, huh? Cigarette's out.
1: All right, Ben, light it.
3: Yeah.
4: Nice of you guys. Thanks.
6: Hey, get up, Ben. Vicker,
7: stop.
8: He's crossing the street.
7: Fire over his head. Watch the crowd. Vicker!
8: Joe, he's running for that car.
7: All right, let's hold it, Vicker. All right, stop it, Ben.
8: Please stop. Come on, Joe.
7: All right, come on, get back, please. Let us through here. Let us through.
8: Can I call a doctor, Joe?
1: No, he wouldn't be interested. The guy's dead. James Vickers, murder suspect, address unknown, died almost instantly at 1:13 p.m. November 16th while attempting to escape. His body was taken to the county morgue where it was posted. All the personal effects found on the body were listed by the coroner and a receipt for them given to our office. At 8:35 the next morning, Ben and I met with Chief Detective Zed Backstrand.
9: Those four guns they found in the car Vickers was driving, they're all U.S. Army property.
8: Where were they stolen from, Skipper?
9: I don't know. Each one of the guns is stamped U.S. Army, that's all.
1: Well, that makes it easy.
9: The coroner find anything on the body?
8: Nothing to tell us why Vickers decided to kill a traffic cop.
9: What did Bemis say before he died?
1: He was on traffic duty yesterday morning down at East Broadway and First. At 10:35, a gray coupe pulled up for a stop sign. Vickers was driving. Mm-hmm. Bemis started over to tell him to back up out of the pedestrian zone. Vickers pulled a gun and shot him.
9: How'd they catch Vickers?
1: Chased him 3 miles before he piled into a lumber truck. The guy with him got away.
9: Fine.
3: Checked R&I. No make or warrants on Vickers. Kickback's not in on his fingerprint.
9: All right. What's your guess, Friday?
1: I don't have one, Ed.
9: Vickers could have been hopped up.
3: Doc Stanley over at Georgia Street said no. We checked him.
9: Wait a minute. Backstrand. Yeah, hold on. For you, Friday.
1: Say, thanks. Friday talking. Yeah. Yeah, good. Be right over, Lee. We're in business, Ed. Crime lab just found Vickers' address.
10: There it is, Joe.
1: Thanks, Lee. Let's see, huh? Silver Dollar Hotel. Received a Mr. James Vickers, $6.50, room 345.
8: Where'd you find it, Lee?
10: Under the front seat, in with the tools.
1: Anything else?
10: Not a thing.
1: How about prints?
10: Two. Kind of smudged. Hope we can run a make with them.
8: No prints on those four guns, Lee?
10: Smeared. Not enough to classify.
1: Yeah, this is it, Ben.
8: That's all we got.
1: Come on, let's see if we can make it pay off. We located the Silver Dollar Hotel on East Grand between 16th Street and Pico. It was an old-type frame building with a brightly colored neon sign jutting out over the sidewalk just above the dark entrance. The manager's name was Luther Gage. We showed him a picture of James Vickers. He definitely identified him as one of his former tenants. He told us that Vickers had stayed at the hotel 1 week in room 345 and that he had checked out 2 days ago.
3: Was Vickers staying here alone, Miss Gay?
0: Yes, alone. Quiet man.
3: Did he have any visitors?
0: Maybe. Wouldn't know. Paid his bills. Spent most of his time away from the hotel. Good tenant.
1: Did Vickers have any friends here in the hotel?
0: Maybe. Fell in the room next to Mr. Vickers. He still lives here. Two of them used to be kind of thick.
1: Can we look at that room Vickers stayed in, Mr. Gage?
0: Let's see. Yes, it's still vacant. All right. This way.
3: This man Vickers was friendly with. What's his name, Gage?
0: Knight. Raymond Knight. Room 343.
1: Is he in his room now?
0: No. Went out about 8 this morning. Here's the elevator.
3: How well would you say Knight and Vickers knew each other?
0: Couldn't say. Good tenants, both of them. Pay their bills.
1: Did they go out together? Seem to know each other well?
0: Wouldn't know. I don't pry.
1: Look, this case involves murder, Mr. Gage. We told you that. We'd appreciate your cooperation.
0: Cooperation? Don't pay the rent, Sergeant. Third floor. This way. Here. 345.
1: Open it up. Nothing.
3: Yeah, over here. Looks pretty clean, Joe.
0: All my rooms are clean.
1: You didn't mean it that way, Mr. Gage. I wonder if you'd show us Knight's room now. That's next door, isn't it?
0: I don't know about this. Poking into other people's rooms. Not regular.
1: Neither's murder. Come on, let's go.
3: Does Mr. Knight have this room to himself?
0: Sure ask questions, don't you? No, Knight has a friend staying with him. About 2 weeks now. Not in much.
3: Is he in now?
0: Don't think so.
6: Ben, watch it! Oh, drop that, you! Bad shot, Mr. Gage. Look out! Come on, get up!
1: Ben?
0: He's out cold. Look what you've done to the room.
1: I thought you said Knight wasn't in.
0: He isn't. This is his friend.
1: Great friends. 45 automatic in his hand. 38 snub nose in the bureau. Another 45. Look in his bag.
0: I don't pry. He pays his bills. Good tenant.
1: Yeah. Can I get outside on this phone?
0: Yes. All outside calls are 10 cents.
1: Yeah. Here.
0: Have to keep the books straight.
1: Sure you do.
0: Who's going to pay for the damage?
1: Ask Mr. Knight's friend here.
0: Well, say...
1: Why worry? He pays his bills. Good tenant. I called Ed Backstrand, and he sent out a special detail to stake out the hotel and bring in Raymond Knight if and when he returned. Ben and I drove to the Georgia Street Receiving Hospital, where Doc Stanley patched up the cut on Ben's scalp and treated Raymond Knight's friend for simple cuts and bruises. From papers found in his wallet and in the hotel room, he was identified as Frank Gannon, 9896 Wasatch Street, Kansas City, Missouri. When we got to headquarters, we had Gannon taken to the interrogation room where we questioned him briefly. He told us that he was a self-employed watch salesman and that he was in the city on a business trip. He admitted friendship with Knight, but not with Vickers. We booked him at the county jail for assault with intent to commit murder. The three guns found in the hotel room were turned over to the crime lab. We reported back to the office.
3: Joe, my head's pounding like mad. That Gannon's a mean
1: one. Yeah, it's a nasty crack. I got some aspirin in my desk.
3: Might help. Here you are.
5: Hi, boys. Rough day.
3: I don't get much rougher, Eddie.
5: Message for you on the desk. Now I'm going to eat. Starving.
1: Right, Tracy.
3: What is it, Joe?
1: Jones got a make on those prints he lifted off the car.
3: Let's see. Yeah, something else to know on James Baker.
1: Wanted 10-14-43, desertion, U.S. Army.
3: That could account for those stolen Army guns.
1: Yeah.
3: What about the make on those prints Lee found?
1: Let's take a look.
0: Vance Taylor. Good solid record.
1: 4 burglaries. 2 armed robberies. 2 assaults. Wait a minute. Here's the mama sheet.
0: Born so-and-so, age 36. I can... Alias John Fields, Harold Grant, Tom Bissell, Hey.
1: Yeah, alias Raymond Knight. The other man who rode in the car with James Vickers the morning he shot down traffic officer Bemis finally had been identified. Vance Taylor, alias Raymond Knight. Well, that still didn't explain the unprovoked murder. It didn't explain the 4 guns found in the car or the 3 guns found in the hotel room. An assortment of arms like that could mean something big, but we didn't know what. Gannon's sudden willingness to shoot it out in the hotel room meant something, too. We didn't know what. We had Gannon brought back to the interrogation room.
0: Hi, Gannon. Have a seat.
1: Everything all right?
4: I'll bet you're worried.
1: No, we're not worried, Gannon. You ought to be.
4: Don't make me laugh.
0: You're tied in with Raymond Knight. That's enough for us.
4: You send me up for it.
1: We're going to try.
4: Big talk.
1: How long did you know Vickers?
4: I didn't.
0: Funny. His prints are all over one of those guns we found in your room.
4: I'm not worrying.
1: Then you better start, Gannon. Vickers and Knight killed a man. If you run with him, your hands are dirty, too.
4: I room with Knight, that's all.
0: Knight didn't come back to the hotel. Where is he?
4: We're not that close.
1: You share your guns and your friends. That's close enough for us.
4: I don't know Vickers.
0: You mean you didn't know him?
4: I said I don't know him.
1: We got Vickers, Gannon. He's dead.
4: Good story.
1: Okay. Come on, Gannon. Let's get out of the morgue.
10: Down this way, Joe. Cold today, isn't it?
1: Yeah, it's damp.
10: Bad sinus weather.
4: No. What is all this?
1: Never seen a corpse before?
4: No, I'm not in this. Take me back. I don't want to look.
0: You can close your eye.
4: Take me back. I don't want to look.
10: Here we are, fellas. Slam 45.
1: This way, Gannon.
4: I get sick. I don't want to look.
1: Throw back the sheet, Fred. Take a good look, Gannon.
4: No, he's Knight's friend. I'm not in it.
0: Who is in it?
4: I don't know. I... Take me out. I'm sick.
1: All right, Fred. Thanks.
10: Okay, bud.
1: Interrogation room, Friday.
2: Joe, on stakeout at the Silver Dollar Hotel. No sign of Raymond Knight. Keep you posted.
1: Okay, Dave, thanks.
4: How long does this go on? I can call a lawyer, you know.
1: Then you better call one right away, Gannon. They just picked up Knight at the hotel. He's incriminated you.
4: You're a liar.
0: Sure. Like we were about Vickers.
1: We'll prove it to you, Gannon. The officers are on their way in now. They're going to put Knight in the next room. You can listen to him.
4: Look, I came here to sell watches. I ain't in this.
1: Gannon, you and Vickers and Knight were planning a job, a big one. We know that. If you want to wait till you get on the witness stand to tell your story, it's all right with us.
0: Well, didn't take too long to break this one. Smoke, Joe?
1: Yeah. Thanks.
0: Gannon? Smoke?
4: What are you going to do?
1: Nothing. Just kill a little time. They bring in Knight.
4: You haven't got Knight.
0: I haven't unwrapped him yet, Joe. You want to check me out?
1: Okay, open him up. Give him a good shuffle, huh? You're going to have some time on your hands, Gannon. Want to learn a new card game?
4: No.
1: Suit yourself. Good game for 2. Better with 3.
0: Showing a lot of cards.
1: Yeah. You got 2 decks there. First off, this game is quite a bit like gin rummy.
0: Yeah?
1: There are 8 of every suit. 4 jokers. Jokers count 50 points.
0: Mm-hmm.
1: Red 3s count 100 points each. If you get a black 3, you can freeze the deck.
0: Oh, I see.
1: I shouldn't say deck. In this game, they call it the pack.
0: The pack? What's a pack?
1: Well, it's the discard pile, same as in gin.
0: You get a red 3, you can freeze it.
1: No, it's a black 3.
0: Well, what happens when you freeze it?
1: Nobody can pick it up.
0: Oh, I see.
1: All right. Let's deal out a dummy hand here. Fine game, Gannon. Sure you won't change your mind?
0: You don't want to play, Joe.
1: All right, now I'm two-handed. You deal out 15 cards, see?
0: How many can play?
1: As many as 6, I think. I've only played up to 4.
0: You play partners with 4?
1: Yeah, that's right. Okay, count your cards. I think that's 15.
0: 15, right. Now what do I do?
1: Well, I guess you better lay your hand open. That'll be the easiest way to show you.
0: Okay.
1: I'll spread them all out over there. Well, you don't have a great hand there. You got a couple of black threes. You can use those.
3: Yeah, that's fine. They count 100 apiece.
1: No, no, no. Those are red threes. Black threes don't count anything.
3: Oh, red threes.
1: That's right. Do you remember what black threes are for?
3: You can use them to freeze the pile.
1: Pack. That's right.
3: The pack. Well, you know what I mean.
1: All right, now, look. You see, I got a joker here. Jokers are wild. Do you remember how much they count?
3: They're wild. 100 points.
1: No, red threes are worth 100. Jokers count 50.
3: You don't explain it very good. I don't understand.
1: Well, how simple can it be? Gannon's not even playing. You get it, don't you, Gannon?
3: Okay, red threes count 100. Jokers count 50. Black threes, you can freeze the pack.
1: Yeah, good. Now, hold on to that, will you? Now, black threes freeze the pack, but that's not the only card that can do it.
3: No?
1: No. Deuces can do the same thing. Well, you see, the only difference is if you use a deuce, which is also wild, you have to have a natural pair in order to pick up the pack. Now, with a black three, it's
11: I knew it.
1: Good until...
11: I knew it wouldn't work. It was sour right from the start. Vickers killed the cop.
1: Ben,
11: I'm not
1: in stenographer.
11: It. I'm
1: right,
11: copping out. I'm taking no raps.
12: Johnny, the stenographer.
13: Right, Ben.
1: All right, Gannon.
11: Too late. You haven't got time. 1:20 are going to do it.
1: Do what?
11: Payroll. Brazier Company. Messenger leaves at 1:20. He's got the payroll. $30,000 are going to get him.
1: Where does the messenger leave?
11: 1:20. You're too late. I'm not in it.
1: Where does he leave?
11: 1:20 leaves the bank, I think. No, maybe the company.
1: Where's the company?
11: 3rd and Spring. They're going to get him.
1: Where's the bank the messenger goes to?
11: Up the block, 2nd National, 3rd and Hill.
3: Where are they going to get the messenger?
11: By the alley, Clay Street. I'm not in
1: it. Ben, check it. Get out of communications. Have them put out a call to block off the area. Give them the details.
3: All right.
1: Johnny.
13: Yeah, Joe.
1: Stay with this guy.
13: Okay.
1: Davis? Davis. Go. Brazier. Brazier. Manufacturing. Olympia.
14: Good afternoon. Brazier Manufacturing Company.
1: Give me your payroll division. This is a police department emergency.
14: What's that, sir?
1: Your payroll division. It's an emergency.
14: One moment, sir.
1: Come on, hurry up.
15: Hopkins.
1: Mr. Hopkins, this is Sergeant Friday, Police Department. We've had a tip your payroll messenger is going to be held up today. Has he left your building yet?
15: The messenger?
1: Yeah.
15: Oh, my, he left early today. Went out the door about 10 minutes ago.
1: Thanks. Second National. What's wrong?
4: Friday, what's all the excitement? You break that guy?
1: Explain in a minute, Ed. No time.
14: Good afternoon, 2nd National.
1: Give me the manager on duty, please. Emergency.
14: One moment, please.
1: One moment. Come on.
14: I'm sorry, sir. The line is busy. Would you care to wait?
1: Give me the chief teller.
14: Thank you.
15: Chief teller, Warner.
1: This is Sergeant Friday, Police Department. Emergency call. Has the payroll messenger from the Brazier Company left the bank yet?
15: Well, I wouldn't know, Sergeant. Just a moment. I'll have your call switched.
1: Yeah.
14: Operator.
15: Beatrice. Would you give this call to Miss Chalmers? It's important.
14: Thank you, Mr. Waters. Miss Chalmers, good afternoon.
1: Miss Chalmers.
4: What's the matter, Friday? Are you sick?
1: Yeah, I'm sick.
14: Miss Chalmers, good afternoon.
1: Miss Chalmers, this is Sergeant Friday, Police Department. Has a payroll messenger from the Brazier Company left the bank yet?
14: From Brazier? Why, yes, not more than 2 or 3 minutes ago.
1: And he had the payroll with him?
14: Of course.
1: Thanks. Got a tip on a payroll stick. I bet you coming.
4: Yeah, let's go.
1: Ben, down this way.
3: Coming.
1: Let's hustle it down the stairs. Communications, get the story.
3: You got it on the air now.
4: Where's this Brazier Company?
1: 3rd and Spring, about 5 blocks from here. Come on, here's the garage. All right, come on, hit it. Let's make time.
4: Get the radio on.
3: Just warming up.
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1: 3.
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3: Cars are closing in fast.
1: 4th Street up ahead, Ben. Might meet them at this end of Clay Alley.
3: Hold on. No, it's pretty quiet at this end.
4: Not much you can do without...
1: Hey, look. Coming out of the alley now. The guy with the valise. Brown coat is the guy with him. Pull up, Ben. Let's go.
17: All right, you two, hold it.
1: They're running for it.
17: Come on.
1: Ben, what's
17: the fuss?
1: Let's go.
17: Come on, they're losing it.
1: I see them up ahead. They're turning on the hill street.
17: Romero, come on. Will you, Skipper?
18: You see him, Joe?
12: Heading for the subway terminal.
7: Yeah, they're going into the crowd. Don't lose them. All right, I'll take the ramp to the left.
12: Ben, go with him. I'll take the one to the right.
13: You see him, Joe?
7: No, I lost. Now, wait a minute. There they are, over the turnstile. Come on.
13: Joe, they're off the platform. They're crossing the track.
7: That's not one of them. Come on, over the turnstile. Come on, Ben.
13: Joe, the other guy. He's down into the tunnel. He's crazy.
7: Come on, after him. Hug the side. He's trapped, Ben. There's a train coming through.
13: You, come back. You're trapped.
7: Ben, get out. Hug the side.
3: You all right, Joe?
18: Yeah. Yeah. You?
3: Mm-hmm. You want to check?
18: No, I don't think it's any use.
3: Yeah.
18: Well, let's go.
3: I wonder why he tried so hard, Joe.
18: I don't know, Ben. Some people are like that. You can blow the whistle all you want. They never know when to stop.
19: Only the names were changed to protect the innocent.
20: Frank Gannon, the only surviving member of the holdup gang, was tried and convicted of the crime of assault with intent to commit murder. He is now serving out his sentence at the state penitentiary. You have just heard the 16th in a new series of authentic cases from official files. Technical advice for Dragnet comes from the office of Acting Chief of Police W.A. Wharton, Los Angeles Police Department.
19: Tonight's program is dedicated to Private Richard H. Taylor of the Washington, D.C. Police Department, who on the evening of December 13th, 1946, gave his life so that yours might be more secure.

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1: Phil Harris likes a great deal about the South. We like a great deal about Phil Harris. For instance, we like his beautiful blonde wife, Alice Faye. 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Why don't you take our advice and listen to one of the funniest shows around anywhere? 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
2: 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In 30 minutes, it's The Man Called X. Right now... 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

0: Yeah, danger is my assignment. I get sent to a lot of places I can't even pronounce. They all spell the same thing, though, trouble. But when I walk into the commissioner's office, I don't realize this assignment's going to end up with me trying my level best to shoot myself.
1: Morning, Commissioner. Ruth said you had an assignment for me.
2: I do, Steve. Ever been kidnapped?
1: Kidnapped? Well, I remember a redhead once who claimed we were out of gas.
2: I'm sure you put up a terrific struggle.
1: Like a tiger at bay.
2: Well, that's all very interesting, but I didn't send for you to hear chapter 33 of your memoirs. You're leaving for Berlin on the next plane.
1: I'm flying clear to Berlin so somebody can kidnap me?
2: No, you're flying there to find out who's been kidnapping a few other people.
1: You know, I think you better start from the beginning, Commissioner.
2: Steve, apparently there's been a nasty little racket flourishing in our occupation zone of Berlin for some time. It only came to light last night.
1: What kind of a racket, Commissioner?
2: A prominent German named Mueller was kidnapped several days ago. His wife received a ransom note telling her that if she didn't raise the required money, her husband would be turned over to interests in the eastern zone of Berlin.
1: Oh.
2: Apparently, this Mueller had made a few enemies there.
1: I see. Sort of sell Mueller to the highest bidder, huh?
2: Yes. His wife raised the money, and Mueller was returned. But when he tried to grab the man who returned him, he was shot and killed on his own doorstep.
1: Look, this is all very interesting, but isn't kidnapping a matter for the Berlin police? What's it got to do with us?
2: I'll tell you why it's all, baby. Apparently, the kidnapper was a U.S. government official.
1: What? Now, look, don't try to tell me you believe that.
2: I'm just giving you the facts, Steve. What's behind those facts could be another story, and I'm convinced it is. But that's what you're going over there to find out.
1: But I still don't see what indicates that a government official is behind it.
2: Here's how the deal was set up. Mueller had applied for a building permit several days before he was kidnapped. Those permits are handled by a special office, which is run under our supervision. A few nights later, a man who claimed he was from that office came to see Mueller. He told Mueller that they needed further information before they could issue the permit, that Mueller would have to come to the office. The next thing his wife knew was when she got the ransom note.
1: Brother, what a sweet mess that sounds like.
2: I've been in touch with Jack Fallon, who heads up the office over there. I've got a preliminary plan set up with him. He'll fill you in on it. And Steve, get over to Berlin. Work with Fallon, then go anywhere and do anything you have to smash this racket once and for all. Well, that's it. You've got your assignment. Good luck.

0: Dangerous Assignment, starring Brian Donlevy in the role of Steve Mitchell, will continue in just a moment. 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
1: Sure, I've got my assignment. Just a little matter of dropping over to Berlin and trying to smash an innocent little kidnapping racket. And I've got an uneasy hunch that somewhere along the line I'll be running into somebody who'll say drop dead to me and then do their best to arrange it. It's Monday when I land in Berlin and I head for Jack Fallon's office.
2: That's a nasty mess, Mitchell. My theory is that somebody right here in my office has been putting the finger on the victims.
1: These applications for building permits, Fallon, do they contain quite a lot of information about the applicant?
2: Yeah, they do. You see, to do any building in Berlin these days, you got to have a considerable amount of money. That has to be listed on the application. Now, that's the point, Steve. Anybody who has access to those applications could spot the likely kidnap prospects.
1: But how about this business of threatening to turn the victims over to the Eastern Zone?
2: Well, as you can imagine, there are a lot of Germans in our zone who have come out politically against the outfit in the Eastern Zone. Now, you take any 10 Germans with money, and you're pretty sure to find 7 or 8 of them who've made enemies there.
1: I see. Tell me, Fallon, just who in this office has access to those applications?
2: Well, my office manager can give you a better answer to that than I can. Herr Wittig, I was just going to call you.
3: I was on my way to see you, Herr Fallon. Some reports for you to sign.
2: Oh, come in. I want you to meet Steve Mitchell from the United States. Mr. Mitchell would like some information from you, Wittig.
3: But of course, Herr Mitchell.
1: I'd like to know how many people in this office have access to the applications for building permits.
3: The files are available to Herr Fallon, of course, and to myself.
1: Yeah, who else?
3: The 3 clerks.
1: Who are they?
3: Frau Gunther, a woman of about 60, Fräulein Gottlieb, a younger woman, and Herr Linder.
1: What can you tell me about them? I mean, have any of them ever acted in such a way as to arouse your suspicions?
3: That's a hard question to answer, Herr Mitchell. They're all hard-working people, Frau Gunther particularly. She keeps mostly to herself. Fräulein Gottlieb, I have no problem with her, other than to keep her boyfriend from calling for her too early in the afternoon.
1: Boyfriend?
3: She's quite friendly with an American sergeant.
1: Sergeant? I see. What about the other one, Linder?
3: Herr Linder has notified us he'll be resigning soon. It seems he just inherited some money from the death of his uncle.
1: Okay. I guess that'll be all, Wittig. Thank you.
3: Of course. If there's any other information I can supply here, Mitchell, do not hesitate to call on me.
1: I won't.
2: Well, you know any more than you did before, Steve?
1: How long has Wittig been your office manager, Fallon?
2: Oh, about a year, I guess. Hey, wait a minute. You don't think he could have anything to do with it?
1: Look, anybody who has access to those files could have something to do with it.
2: Yeah, I guess you're right.
1: The commissioner said something about having set up a plan with you.
2: Yeah, he thought it might be a good idea to have somebody file a fake application and make it look like he was a red-hot prospect, you know?
1: A pigeon, huh?
2: Well, that's what it amounts to.
1: Then we trail along and see what happens. Yeah, sounds like a good idea. You got a man for the job?
2: Mm-hmm. Little character named Benner.
1: Might be kind of dangerous for him, you know.
2: Oh, Benner will do almost anything if the price is right. Besides, I think he can handle it, okay? He's a very cautious little chin. Never takes an elevator if there's a stairway, you know, that sort of thing.
1: Can we trust him?
2: Oh, yeah. He's done a lot of jobs for us in the past. Mm. Excuse me. Mm. Hello. Oh, yes, Benner. Mm-hmm.
4: Yes,
2: right, yeah. You'll be contacted there by a man named Steve Mitchell. You're to work with him. Well, Benner's on his way to the Kronig Hotel. He's going to register there.
1: Okay, I'll get on over there myself. See you later, Fallon. I head for the Kronig Hotel and ask the desk clerk whether Brenner's arrived yet.
5: Herr Benner, yeah. He just started up the stairs. He's registered in room 40.
1: He's going to climb 4 flights of stairs? Brother, he really is a cautious guy.
5: Huh?
1: Skip it. I'm not quite that cautious. I'll take the elevator. I go up to the 4th floor and down the hall to 403. I start to knock on the door, but just then...
6: No!
1: The yell comes from the floor below me. I pound down to the third floor landing. The window at the fire escape is open, and on the floor, sprawled against the door to a broom closet, is a little guy with a few assorted bruises on his face. Benner? Benner! You okay?
4: Yeah, I'm all right.
1: What happened?
4: Well, somebody was waiting for me on the landing. Tried to cure me. But when I called for help, he went down the fire escape. Wait. Who are you?
1: Hey, why the gun?
4: I demand to know who you are.
1: Relax, Benner. I'm Steve Mitchell, the guy who's supposed to contact you.
4: I must have proof of that.
1: Here, take a look at my credential.
4: Yeah.
1: Brother, you don't believe in taking any chances, do you?
4: In this business, to take chances might prove fatal.
1: Yeah, matter of fact, this deal looks like it's a little too fatal for you already.
4: What do you mean?
1: We better pull you off the case. It looks like they're on to you.
4: No, I insist on going on with it.
1: But you're no good to us if they know who you are.
4: It would be a simple matter to enter an application under another name, at another address. My sister lives at 35 Gartenstrasse. Mm-hmm. I can use her house.
1: I don't know.
4: Herr Mitchell, a deal was offered to me. I accepted it. I insist that the deal stand.
1: Even after almost getting killed, huh?
4: Well, I'm used to such things. I make a good living almost getting killed.
1: Okay. I'll have Fallon rig up another application for you at 35 Gartenstrasse. Then I'll meet you over there and we'll wait to see who turns up for you.
4: And what would be your plan in case someone does turn up?
1: Well, I'll have a police car with a two-way radio. If somebody calls for you, I'll follow and contact some other cars and we'll all converge on the spot where they take you to.
4: Mm-hmm. Well, very well.
1: I'll go rig the deal with Fallon. You pack up and get over to the Gartenstrasse address. I'll meet you there in an hour. I go downstairs and out of the hotel. Then, three blocks away as I'm heading for Fallon's office, I realize Benner forgot to tell me what name to use on the new application. I start back to the hotel. Then I spot the crowd on the sidewalk in front. I speed up. A couple of policemen are trying to push the crowd back. Then I see a body on the sidewalk covered up.
6: Get back here now. Get back.
1: What happened, officer?
6: Men fell out of one of the hotel windows.
1: What? You know who it was?
6: Yes. Not much left of the body, but we found his papers. It was a little man named Benner.
2: Steve, this is bad. It looks like they were on to Benner right from the start.
1: It sure does, Fallon. He didn't just fall out of that window. He was probably slugged and pushed. Yeah. It must have happened right after I left him.
2: Well, where does that leave us now?
1: I don't know. I put in a call to the commissioner back in the States as soon as it comes through.
2: I suppose I could round up another man to take Benner's place.
1: Yeah, same idea occurred to me. I'll take it.
2: Hello.
7: Dave?
2: Commissioner?
7: What's on your mind?
2: Huh? Hey, this connection is lousy. Jiggle the phone, will you? Yeah.
7: I said, what's on your mind?
2: I want to get married.
7: What?
2: You heard me.
7: You're right in the middle of an assignment. You call me all the way from Berlin to tell me you want to get married?
2: Well, a fella gets to thinking about those things once in a while, Commissioner.
7: Now, look.
2: I wanted you to be the first to know, Commissioner.
7: All right. So you're going to get married. Who's the unlucky girl?
2: I don't know.
7: You don't know.
2: I want you to pick her out for me.
7: Steve, are you out of your mind?
2: No more than usual. Hey, do we have any female-type agents running around in this neck of the woods?
7: Agents? I get it now, Steve. Let's see. Yes, Martha Kane is just finishing up an assignment in Vienna.
2: Martha? Hey, she speaks German, doesn't she?
7: Yeah.
2: Good. Okay, contact her and tell her to come here to Berlin and go to the Schaft apartment house. There's an apartment there under the name of Schiller. Martha is now Frau Schiller.
7: All right, I'll contact her. What are you up to, Steve?
2: Oh, just cooking up a little gag, Commissioner. If it works, I think we can bust this deal wide open.
7: But if it doesn't work.
2: Well, if it doesn't work, I'll leave you my best hand-painted necktie. You know the one that lights up in the dark?
7: I don't like that.
2: Oh, you ought to be a whiz with it.
7: Now, Steve.
2: See you later, Commissioner.
8: What are you going to do, Steve?
1: We need another clay pigeon to take Benner's place, don't we?
8: Yes, but...
1: Okay, so I've got me the pigeon.
8: You mean this woman agent?
1: No, I mean me.
0: In just a moment, Act Two of Dangerous Assignment. Now we invite you to hear from Bob Hope on his recent visit to Hawaii.
9: Well, here we are on the island of Oahu. We had a very smooth trip over. At first, we flew at an altitude that didn't bother me. We had to go up higher because the salt water was ruining the tires. Just out of San Francisco, we developed a little motor trouble and the pilot yelled, throw everything we don't eat overboard. A Navy cruiser picked me up about 2 hours later. Now, let's sell Chesterfields. 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Tobaccos that smell milder, smoke milder. So always buy them. Chesterfield, my cigarette. Chesterfield.

0: smoke 'em.
1: Don't forget to give Crosby for Christmas. I mean the Chesterfield Christmas carton with Bing as Papa Santa Claus.
2: And now, back to Dangerous Assignment and Brian Donlevy as Steve Mitchell.
3: You're really going through with this deal, Steve?
4: What do you think, Felon?
3: Well, okay. Tell me what you want me to do.
4: Fill out an application in the name of Otto Schiller. That's me.
3: Yeah?
4: Give the Shaft Department address and make me sound like a nice, juicy prospect.
3: Mm-hmm.
4: I just married a wealthy woman. Then stick it in with the other application.
3: Yeah, that way you won't have to be seen around the office.
4: Look, another thing. Can we count on the cooperation of the Berlin police?
3: Sure. What do you need them for?
4: A radio car.
3: Oh, I'll arrange that.
4: Okay. Well, I guess that's it, Fallon. I better get over to the apartment.
3: Be careful, Steve.
4: I'll see you when it's all over, I hope. I go over to the Shaft Department house and settle down as Otto Schiller, wealthy German. I'm not kidding myself about the various assorted things that could happen to me. All of them bad, but I know it's our best chance of finding out who's running this racket.
5: Understand you want to get married, Steve?
4: Hey, Martha. Come on in. You sure got to Berlin in a hurry.
5: I caught a plane from Vienna as soon as the commissioner contacted me.
4: Well, make yourself at home. It's half yours.
5: What's the deal all about, Steve? The commissioner didn't give me any details. Not that I mind being Mrs. Mitchell, but...
4: You mean Frau Schiller.
5: Yeah, Frau Schiller.
4: Well, it goes together something like this, Martha. Somebody posing as a U.S. government official has been kidnapping wealthy Germans. Mm. If the relatives don't pay off, he threatens to turn the victims over to the Eastern Zone.
5: Where do you fit in?
4: I'm the next victim, I hope.
5: So, well, you know, Steve, you haven't changed a bit. You always did manage to figure yourself into the sweetest spots.
4: Well, if the deal works, somebody will come for me here. You slip out the side door and downstairs to the radio car, follow us, and contact the police.
5: Okay, when are you expecting a caller?
4: I don't know. Could be minutes or it could be days.
5: Days? Any ideas on how Herr Schiller and wife are supposed to pass the time waiting?
4: Hmm? Well, as a matter of fact...
5: Yeah, that's what I thought. Like I say, you haven't changed a bit.
4: Hmm?
5: We'd better stick to my ideas.
4: Oh? Well, what are your ideas?
5: Canasta?
4: Canasta? Now, look, can't you think of any better way to pass the time than... Hey, wait a minute. Sorry, I just remembered we don't have any cards, so I guess we'll just have to...
5: No.
4: Hey, where'd that deck come from?
5: My purse. Be prepared, I always say.
4: Hmm. Looks like you haven't changed a bit either. Okay, deal them up.

0: A natural in five. Three jacks and I'm out.
1: Swell. I suppose you know that wins you another game.
0: So it does.
1: I suppose you also know that makes five straight games. You've cleaned me and broke.
0: Don't tell me your troubles, lady. Canasta was your idea.
1: Yeah, I know. Steve.
0: Better get into the next room.
1: Right.
2: Otto Schiller?
0: Yeah.
2: I'm Mr. Brown from the office that issues building permits.
0: Yeah.
2: Regarding your recent application, Herr Schiller, we need some additional information. I'm afraid I'll have to ask you to come to the office with me.
0: Yeah. One moment. I get my code.
1: Well?
0: This is it, Martha.
1: Ever see the guy before?
0: No, but he's probably just the leg man on the operation. Get out the side door and down to the radio car, Martha, and then follow us.
1: Right.
3: Herr Schiller!
0: Coming, Herr Brown.
1: Be careful, Steve. Remember, I'll be right behind you in that radio car.
0: Martha slips out the back door of the apartment, and I join Mr. Brown in the living room. We go down the elevator to the street, and Brown motions toward the curb.
2: Here's my car, Herr Schiller. I sent my driver on a little errand. He should be back in a moment. Here, you wait inside. Get in. Mitchell?
0: Huh?
2: You heard me. You can cut out the Yarn 9 routine. Inside, you get a slug.
0: Little surprise party, huh, Brown?
2: That's right. I've got another surprise for you, too, Mitchell.
0: I can hardly wait. What is it?
2: You'll love it. Take a look out the window.
0: Hmm? Martha?
2: Yeah. Your little pal was going to tag along in the radio car. Get her inside, Fritz.
4: Yeah.
1: He was waiting for me at the side door, Steve, complete with guns.
0: Oh, this is just great.
2: I thought you'd be overjoyed, Mitchell.
0: Where are we going?
2: To see the boss.
0: Oh? Who is the boss?
2: You'll find out, Mitchell. Okay, Fritz, let's get going.

0: And after more of the ruined section of the city, we finally pull up in front of a deserted warehouse. Martha and I are hustled inside and tied up. Then Brown and Fritz leave.
1: Doesn't look so hot for us, does it, Steve?
0: No. I'm sorry I got you into this, Martha.
1: Well, I've only got one regret.
0: That you ever left Vienna?
1: No, that we wasted so much time playing canasta.
0: Great time to have both hands tied behind me. Hey, wait.
2: I think I can twist my hands around a little. Turn your back to me. Maybe I can work on your ropes.
1: Okay. Who do you think the brain's behind this deal is, Steve?
0: I'm afraid I know the answer to that now, Martha.
2: Look, they were onto our whole routine about the radio car. Yeah. Not many people knew about that.
0: Benner knew, but he doesn't count. He's dead. That leaves just you and me and Fallon.
1: Fallon? You think he's the one?
2: Sure adds up that way. Hey, I got one of your ropes loose.
1: Yeah. Wait, I work my hands around a little now.
2: Good, keep it up.
1: But Steve, if Fallon's behind you... Well,
0: hold it. Somebody's coming. Keep your hands behind you.
1: Okay. Steve, if they take you and leave me, I'll try to get loose and get help.
3: Well, I brought someone to see you, Mitchell. The boss.
0: What?
4: Hello, Mitchell.
0: Benner. But it can't be. You're dead. You got pushed out of a hotel window.
4: You're right. The real Benner is dead, Mitchell.
0: Real Benner?
4: My name, in case you're interested, is Linda.
0: One of the clerks at the office.
4: Quite right.
0: Yeah, I think I get it now. Benner started up the stairway of the hotel, and you were waiting for him on the landing. You slugged him and started to push him out the window. Then you heard me coming.
4: True. So I concealed Benner's body in the broom closet. You assumed I was Benner, so I decided to go along with it. After you left, I pushed the real Benner's body out the window.
0: And I spilled the whole plan to you. That's how you knew about the radio car routine, huh?
4: Yeah. You have it all figured out now, Mitchell. Too bad it's too late.
0: Yeah? So what happens now?
4: I was going to kill you, Mitchell, but now I've changed my mind.
0: Gee, thanks.
4: Oh, you're quite welcome. You see, it occurred to me that the United States agent undoubtedly possesses much information of value to certain connections of mine in the eastern zone of Berlin.
0: What?
4: I think they would pay me a great deal of money for you.
0: Now, wait a minute.
4: So I'm going to take you to the eastern zone.
0: I see. Well, that's a cute little plan, but there's just one hitch in it.
4: And what is that?
0: The borderlines of those zones are pretty heavily patrolled. Just how do you plan on getting me out of this zone?
4: Oh, that's quite simple. I've used the device before.
0: Device? What device?
4: You have been posing as a man named Schiller, yeah? All right. We will proceed on that basis. You are a resident of the eastern zone who's had an accident while visiting in the western zone. I'm your doctor, returning you to the eastern zone in an ambulance.
0: Got everything figured out, haven't you?
4: Of course. Vaughn.
5: Yeah?
4: You stay here and guard the girl. Fritz will drive the ambulance.
5: Okay.
0: Look, if you think I'm going to let you stuff me in an ambulance, then...
4: I had hoped for more cooperation from you, Mitchell, but very well. Vaughn.
5: Yeah.
4: Now, get him into the ambulance.

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1: Bandaged except for two eye holes. There's even a strip of tape over my mouth.
2: So, you're conscious again. I've almost to the eastern zone, Mitchell. As you see, the setup is complete. I'm your worried doctor, crouching over you. Above you, the bottle of blood plasma, the rubber tube leading along your arm under the blanket. And in your ribs, do you feel this? I see you do. Needless to say, it's a gun. I'm holding it against your side under the blanket. If you try to give any sign to the border guard, well, I'm sure you know what will happen.
3: The American guard, he is waiting for us to stop.
2: Of course, Fritz, the routine examination. An examination that we will pass with flying colors.
3: He's coming around to the rear of the ambulance.
2: They're ready for him. Aren't we, my friend?
4: Okay. What do we got here?
2: This patient is Herr Otto Schiller, a resident of the Eastern Zone who had an accident while visiting in the Western Zone. I'm returning him.
4: Oh, you his doctor?
2: As you see.
4: All right, trot out the papers, Doc.
2: Here they are. His papers, my papers, and the report of the accident.
4: Okay, just hold the phone while I look him over, Doc.
2: Please hurry. You see, the patient's very weak. I'm giving him a transfusion. His life depends on it.
4: Yeah, I'll speed it up. We'll take a minute.
1: Sergeant keeps nodding as he checks the papers. They must be pretty clever forgeries. Right now, I feel like a chicken with his neck on the block waiting for the axe. With Brown guarding Martha at the warehouse, she can't get loose and bring help. Then it hits me, a wild idea, but it might pay off. He'd told the sergeant my life depended on a transfusion. I look up at the bottle of plasma hanging over me, then at the rubber tube. My wrists are strapped to the sides of the stretcher under the blanket, but my hands themselves are free. I can feel a rubber tube running along the back of my hand. I twist my fingers around it until I get a good hold of it. Then I jerk as hard as I can.
5: Hey, the plasma bottle broke.
6: Yeah.
5: Got any more plasma in the ambulance?
6: Wait, no, but...
5: Driver, turn the ambulance around.
6: Wait.
5: No, we've got a dispensary back about half a mile. You can get more plasma there.
6: That will not be necessary.
5: What? Look, Doc, you just told me the guy had to have a transfusion or he'd plug up.
6: Yes, what I mean is, there's a hospital in the Eastern Zone. Just 3 blocks ahead. It'll be closer.
5: Huh?
6: Yes.
5: Hello.
6: Sergeant, I warn you, if you delay us further, you may be responsible for this patient's death.
5: Well, I guess you know best, then.
1: So it didn't work after all. I can feel the gun jam harder into my ribs under the blanket, but I know he won't shoot now. Then another idea smacks me. I may be signing my own death warrant, but it's my only chance now. I twist my hand around and grab for his gun hand. It tries to jerk it away, but I hold on.
5: What's the matter, Doc? You're getting kind of pale.
6: Don't defend this case. Sergeant, I demand you let us proceed. Otherwise, my patient will die.
5: Okay, Doc.
1: The sergeant stands back and starts to close the door. It's now or never. I hope I've bent the gun down enough so the slug will clear me, but I can't wait any longer. I jam my thumb against the trigger.
6: Hey!
1: The slug scorches along my back.
6: Gun! Mitchell, you fool!
5: Well, what do you know? A doctor holding a gun on his patient.
6: I will...
5: You'll do nothing, Jack.
6: Joe,
5: grab the driver.
6: Now,
5: we'll just get this tape off your mouth, fella. You sure ain't acting like a sick guy to me.
1: Thanks. Sergeant, but now, give me back my mustache, will you?
5: Who are you?
1: Steve Mitchell, government agent.
5: Oh, getting taken with a well-known ride, huh?
1: Yeah, how about getting me untied?
5: Yeah, sure thing.
1: Got a Jeep I can borrow?
5: Yep. All right.
1: Gonna take somebody else for a ride?
7: I'm gonna pick up a guy named Brown and a girl named Martha at a warehouse.
5: It makes three of you. Three's a crowd.
7: Ah, we'll bump Brown real quick.

0: Brown and a girl named Martha at a warehouse.
1: That makes three of you. Three's a crowd.
0: We'll bump Brown real quick.
1: Huh? Well, go on.
0: It's getting interesting. What do you do after you dump this guy, Brown?
2: Well, knowing Martha, we'll probably play canasta.

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4: This is Orson Welles, speaking from London. The Black Museum, a repository of death. Here in the grim stone structure on the Thames, which houses Scotland Yard, is a warehouse of homicide, where everyday objects, a package of cigarettes, a length of string, a linen napkin, all are touched by murder. It's a Gladstone bag. It's a familiar object. Every railroad train carries several, inevitably useful, compact, and expandable. They always hold more than they seem. They're perfect for vacations. Perfect also for...
5: If you look inside, Inspector, just pry the two halves apart at one end, as I did.
6: Yes, I see. Odd objects to have in a valise.
5: Not if one had every intention of disposing of them, Inspector.
4: Today, that Gladstone bag can be seen in the Black Museum.
7: From the annals of the Criminal Investigation Department of the London Police, we bring you the dramatic stories of the crimes recorded by the objects in Scotland Yard's Gallery of Death, the Black Museum. In just a moment, you will hear The Black Museum, starring Orson Welles.

0: here we are, from the Black Museum. Scotland Yard's mausoleum of murder. There are times, as I open this door, you know, that I feel the old familiar inscription should be carved on the lintel. Abandon hope, all ye who enter here. Yes, abandon hope of peaceful, quiet, dreamless sleep, for within this room is almost every instrument which ever has been used for the commission of the foul deed called murder. Yes, here lies death. No doubt about it, you feel it in the dull, oppressive atmosphere. You see it first marked calmly on the neatly lettered cards. So-and-so died by this instrument at the hands of so-and-so, dated, and so forth. Your glance passes to the thing itself. You almost feel the blood. Here's a camera. Ordinary tourist snapshot-taking camera. Yet within the blackness of this box, the film registered two faces. A third person saw a print. And from that recognition, three people died. One by a hangman's rope. Here's a briar pipe, well smoked, thoroughly discolored, a pleasure to a pipe smoker, but no pleasure to the man who inhaled hydrocyanic gas with his tobacco. Nor to the killer, trapped by the pipe itself. Ah, here we are, the Gladstone bag. Piece of luggage for a man. It looks so commonplace, so much as if it belonged to a traveling salesman, not to Jim Hudson. Of course, in a way, Jim was a traveling salesman. He certainly had a sales talk. And he was quite successful at it.
1: Sally, I've never seen you looking lovelier.
2: Oh, Jimmy, you always do that.
1: Do what, sweetheart?
2: Say things like that, just when I want to pick a fight with you. That's one of the reasons I love you so much, despite your wife and everything else.
1: Everything else?
2: That's what I wanted to fight with you about. Well, we just can't go on like this, Jimmy, darling.
1: Why not? We're as happy as circumstances.
2: Don't you see, Jimmy? A woman wants at least a snatch of domesticity, not just clandestine meetings with the clock ticking away her happiness in the background.
1: It'll come, darling. It'll come.
0: The girl was right, of course, from her point of view. Granted that the relationship between her and the man she loved was, well, outside the recognized bounds. Granted that they found each other when it seemed too late. Still, the girl was right. She wanted a certain sense of security which can come to a woman only through the small things of making coffee in the morning while a man was shaving with an earshot. And Sally James was the kind of girl who took action when she wanted something badly enough.
2: Jim, what about the week we planned together for this spring?
1: I probably could get away, darling, if we had a place to go.
2: I have the place. Anyway, the ad about it.
1: You are something, aren't you?
2: Here, darling. I found this in the Sunday paper. Go on, read it.
1: For rent. Bungalow. The Beaches. Pevensey Bay, Eastbourne. Reasonable by the week. You've got your heart set on this, haven't you, sweet?
2: Can we do it?
1: The week of April 12th. All right?
2: All right. Oh, Jimmy, it'll be heaven down there by the sea.
0: Heaven by the sea. Poor girl, one of those human beings who believes with all her heart that dreams can become reality. Perhaps it was just as well that Sally didn't see her Jim some two evenings later in a quiet little restaurant not more than three blocks from the place she'd given Jim her precious clippings.
1: Rhoda, my darling, I've never seen you looking lovelier.
3: Oh, come off it, Jimmy. That kind of romancing just isn't in my style.
1: You're a woman, aren't you?
3: Well, you ought to know, Jimmy boy.
1: And how?
3: Thanks.
1: Look, Rhoda, I've taken a cottage at Pevensey Bay.
3: Oh, how inconvenient to have to travel all that distance.
1: Not for weekends, it isn't. Inconvenient.
3: Well, the daring young man on the flying trapeze.
1: Would you like weekends by the sea, Rhoda?
3: Why not? I think it'd be fun. Nice place.
1: Called the Beaches. Old garden, private bathing beach.
3: Sounds marvelous.
1: I thought you'd like it.
3: Well, I can't make it this weekend.
1: Neither can I. How about the weekend of the 16th? We'd go down Friday afternoon, come back early Monday morning. There's a very early train.
3: It's a deal, Jimmy. It really is a deal.
0: A clever rascal, Jim Hudson, without a doubt. Knows his way with the ladies. But he cuts his margins rather close, doesn't he? Note the dates. April 12th, the week, with Sally. Friday the 16th, with Rhoda. Well, that's hardly a full week with Sally. But, of course, Sally doesn't know about this on Friday noon the 9th as she stands in the doorway of the railway carriage in Waterloo Station.
2: You will be down by Monday, won't you, Jimmy, dear?
1: Sooner than that, if I can. You know that, darling.
2: I guess I feel like a little girl on her first trip alone.
1: I'm sorry it has to be this way.
2: Oh, I don't mind, really. I'll have a chance to put the cottage in shape. Have it all clean and comfortable for my man.
1: When I saw it, there weren't any tools there. And there's always something to fix. I'd better add tools to my shopping list.
2: Oh, and don't forget the traveling iron I asked you for, dear. And please hurry to get down. And, oh, kiss me. Quick, Jimmy, the train's leaving. Oh, Jimmy, dearest. Bye, darling. See you Monday.
1: Monday it'll be. Take care, darling. Take care.
0: Watch him as he walks up the platform. The train is already disappearing from the track. Jim has his hands in his pockets. He's whistling merrily, a man with nothing on his mind except his love affair and the prospect of the week ahead. He leaves the station, walks up the street a ways, pauses before a hardware shop. What was it he added to his shopping list? Oh, yes. Tools. He enters the shop.
4: May I assist you, sir?
1: Yes, yes, I think you can.
4: What do you wish?
1: You've got some fine-looking knives in the window. May I see them?
4: Any particular blade size, sir?
1: I think, yes, the 10-inch carver will be about right.
4: Very well, sir. There we are, sir. Best Sheffield steel, hollow ground, razor sharp, and guaranteed to hold temper. It will take very little honing to keep the edge, sir.
1: Very efficient looking.
4: But do you prefer the bone or the plastic handle?
1: Bone, I think.
4: Very good, sir. Is there anything else?
1: I think, yes, a small cross-cut saw.
4: Small, about 18 inches.
1: Perfect.
4: Excellent quality, as you can hear.
1: Good. Would you wrap them, please?
4: Then that will be 6 and 4, sir. I'll just make up the slip. You'll have your package in a moment.
0: Jim Hudson took his package on the train with him on Monday morning. And tea time at the beaches, Pevensey Bay, promised to be exciting and wonderful.
2: Isn't this wonderful, Jimmy? I discovered the path to the top of the cliff on Sunday. Oh, Jimmy, it's paradise.
1: It is a nice view.
2: And so alone, so private. This is our private view, darling. It's like a honeymoon.
1: You are a sweet little thing, Sally. That is.
2: I know. When you call me sweet, you think of me as a child. But I love you as a woman, Jimmy.
1: I know. Shall we go back now? It looks like it may kick up a storm.
2: If you want to, darling. Whatever you want.
0: Whatever he wants, Sally. But does he know what he wants, this man with a wife in London, you at the beaches, and still a third woman waiting to join him just 4 days from now?
2: It's too bad the beach isn't sand.
1: Oh, I don't know. Shale isn't bad. Funny about this place.
2: Funny? How, darling?
1: Do you remember the Doris Clark case?
2: Who was she?
1: She's the reason the beaches was available.
2: I don't understand.
1: She lived here. Two men she knew came down. She was beaten, buried alive in the shale. The men hung.
2: How horrible.
1: They made a lot of mistakes, or they mightn't have been caught. People shy away from a house with that kind of a story.
2: I don't care. We'll change its reputation, then, with our love. Let's go inside, dear. It's getting chilly with the sun gone and the storm coming up.
0: The storm came. The rain pounded on the roof. The wind lashed at the sea. And within the cottage called the Beeches, all was snug and warm.
2: I love a fire in a fireplace. Don't you, Jimmy, darling?
1: Yes, I suppose I do.
2: Oh, Jim. Am I being too sticky? Sentimental?
1: A trifle.
2: What's wrong, Jimmy? You've been, well, far away today.
1: Sally, let's face it. Things like this never go on for long.
2: Jim! Jimmy, I don't believe you said that.
1: I did say it. I mean it.
2: Then why did you bring me down here?
1: It was your idea. I went along with it, hoping we could work something out.
2: Work it out? It's past it. You never loved me.
1: Stop crying. I can't stand crying.
2: I ruined my life for you. Now you want to just forget about me.
1: Stop it. Grow up. You can't be infantile forever.
2: You want your cake and to have it too. You want your wife and other women. You won't. I won't let you.
1: Stop it, Sally. I told you to stop it.
2: Jim, no. No, I didn't mean it. I'll do whatever you want. I'll go away and never see you again. Jim, don't touch me. Oh, Jim, please. Jim. Jimmy.
0: The scene was set, save for one vital piece of evidence, a black Gladstone bag, which can be seen today in the Black Museum.
5: In just a moment, we will continue with the Black Museum, starring Orson Welles.

0: And now we continue with The Black Museum, starring Orson Welles.
1: Friday, the 16th of April, dawned fine and clear. A calm, gay Jim Hudson made his way, whistling as usual, through the weekend-bound crowds of Waterloo Station.
2: Well, here you are, my good man.
3: Glad you think I'm a good man. I am.
2: Well, I think you are. By Monday morning, I'll know.
3: Then let's make that train, baby. Pevensey Bay on number 7.

0: The train to Pevensey Bay was none too fast for Jim and Rhoda. It was a fine spring day. It was a beautiful spring evening. Moonlight made the rollers on the beach gleam with a lovely phosphorescence. On the porch of the cottage, known as the Beaches.
1: Know something, Jimmy boy?
2: I know lots of things, old girl. What, for instance?
1: Oh, this. If I were the romantic type, this place would make me go all gooey.
2: But you're not?
1: No, I'm not. All your misconceptions of women notwithstanding.
3: Then you want to waste all this moonlight and romance?
1: Oh, come, darling. If you must whisper sweet nothings, come and whisper them.
3: Why not out here?
1: Because I don't feel comfortable on the shale. Come on now.
2: Always let the woman have her way, particularly after she's cooked a beautiful dinner.
1: Here now. I'm the only beautiful thing around here this weekend.
3: And you are, Rhoda. You are.
1: What a way you have. In here, darling.
2: No, not in there. It's a spare room, not made up.
1: I want to see it.
2: Oh, nothing in there.
1: Oh, are you going to deny me anything, darling?
2: It's locked.
1: Oh, Jimmy.
2: No.
1: Say, what are you? Bluebeard or something?
3: Maybe I am.
0: The door stayed locked. The weekend at Pevensey Bay was quite successful. But now, the scene changes to a London street, lined with somewhat shabby buildings, which house somewhat shabby offices. Into one of those buildings, a woman hurries, almost furtively. She climbs the stairs, one flight, walks into an office, door of which announces in gold lettering, Cross Detective Agency.
4: You are Mr. Cross?
5: I am. What can I do for you, Mrs.?
4: My ring.
5: Yes, an old trick. Sit down, won't you?
4: Thank you. My name is Lillian Hudson, Mrs. Lillian Hudson.
5: I see. Well, how can I help you?
4: I want some information on my husband, James Hudson.
5: Go on, please.
4: I saw your advertisement. Were you formerly with Scotland Yard?
5: I was. Advancement seems slow. I'm working for myself now.
4: Yes. Well, I have reason to believe that my husband has been, well, seeing other women.
5: And you want me to get the evidence?
4: I think so.
5: A divorce action?
4: Perhaps. It depends on the results.
5: And you want to stay in the background?
4: For the present.
5: Hmm. Oh, have you anything on which I can start? An address? A lead of any kind?
4: I have this.
0: A baggage check. Waterloo Station baggage storage. Stamp 10 a.m. Friday, April 16th. An innocent bit of pasteboard.
5: Where did you get this, Mrs. Hudson?
4: I took one of my husband's suits to the cleaner. This was in a pocket. The cleaner gave it to me.
5: Oh, and why should this mean anything?
4: Because Jim, my husband, was away the entire week of the 12th until the morning of the 19th. It came to me, if he had told the truth, how could he have checked something at Waterloo on the 16th if he were out of town all that week?
5: An interesting observation, Mrs. Hudson. Well, suppose I go over to Waterloo Station and pick up whatever was checked there. Oh, and sorry to mention this, but it is customary to have a retainer, you know?
0: Private Detective Cross, once of Scotland Yard, went on over to Waterloo Station and presented the baggage check. A short while later, he arrived in the office of Inspector Henley at the Yard.
6: Oh, yes, Cross, I remember you now.
5: Ah, thank you, Inspector.
6: You were with us once, weren't you?
5: Yes, sir.
6: You know, there are times, Cross, when I wish I had the gumption to strike out on my own. Too late now, however.
5: And there are times, Inspector, when I wish I'd stayed on here. However...
6: Yes, to each his own, and the grass is always greener, and so on. Well, Sergeant Anderson said you wanted to show me something.
5: Oh, yeah, this, sir. This Gladstone bag.
6: Looks perfectly normal. Locked, I see.
5: Yes, if you look inside, Inspector, just pry the two halves apart at one end, as I did...
6: Yes, I see. Well, odd objects to have in a valise.
5: Not if one had every intention of disposing of them, Inspector.
6: You're probably right about that. Seems like some silk or something. And badly stained.
5: If I were a gambling man, I'd give 10 to 1 the stains are blood, sir. And it wouldn't be much of a gamble.
6: Any ideas on what the metal objects are?
5: Well, I flashed my penlight in there, sir. One is a carving knife, and the other is a carpenter's saw.
6: I see. How did you come into possession of this bag, Cross?
5: Mrs. Hudson found the check for it in her husband's pocket. She says the cleaner found it. I doubt that.
6: Divorce action, I assume.
5: Correct, sir.
6: I understand. Well, my suggestion is this. We'll give you another stub. Give it to Mrs. Hudson and have her place it in her husband's pocket. When he comes back with the bag, we'll have a man ready to pick him up. It seems to me this little matter bears further investigation.
0: So simple, so quietly effective. Just place a check for baggage in a man's pocket. When he comes to claim his Gladstone bag.
7: Yes, sir?
2: Oh, here's my check. It's a brown Gladstone. Left it 3 days ago.
7: Just a moment, sir. Sergeant Anderson, sir.
8: Yes?
7: It's the check you've been waiting for, that fellow there, Whistling.
8: Thank you. Give him the bag, I'll speak to him.
2: Yes, that's my bag.
7: Oh, that'll be 2 and 6, sir, for overtime storage.
2: Oh, here we are.
7: Thank you, sir. Glad to oblige.
8: Excuse me, sir. Are you James Hudson?
2: That's right. Who are you?
8: Sergeant Anderson, Scotland Yard. My credentials. If you'd be good enough to come with me.
2: What for?
8: Inspector Henley would like to see you. He's waiting at the police station just a block or two from the station here.
2: Well, I've got my bag here. Couldn't it wait tomorrow or...
8: That's all right, Mr. Hudson. I'll carry your bag.
0: The squad room at the police station near Waterloo was very quiet. Inspector Henley sat behind a battered desk. On the desk rested the Gladstone bag, open now, and next to it a file. A familiar dossier from the criminal records office.
6: We have your file as you see, Hudson.
2: I see.
6: Theft, burglary, 5 years for criminal assault. Does your wife know about these things, Hudson?
2: No, she doesn't.
6: I see. Hudson, how do you account for the contents of this bag?
2: I was butchering half a steer for a friend of mine in the country. He has a deep freeze.
6: Oh, that's rather thin, Hudson. Did you wear a silk dress size 10 to butcher the steer in?
2: It was his wife's. I'm having it cleaned at a special place I know.
6: Yes, yes, of course. Better try again, Hudson.
0: There was no answer. There were no further questions. Inspector Henley knew his man. Time ticked away. The clock was quite loud. For an hour it ticked in the silence. Finally, the perspiration beginning to bead his forehead. Jim Hudson began to talk.
2: All right, Inspector. I'll tell you. I guess I lost my head when she flew at me.
6: Oh, size 10 and she flew at you, Hudson.
2: I told her we were through, that I was going back to my wife. She heaved the coal scuttle. Then it was at the beaches at Pevensey Bay on April 13th, sir. She grabbed the poker. I defended myself. We had a devil of a struggle. She fell, struck her head on the andiron. She was dead. I must have gone completely crazy. I went into town, but that knife and the saw, I was afraid to tell anyone. I mean, my record and...
6: He said in this bedroom, Sergeant.
8: I've got something here, Inspector. In this biscuit tin.
6: Yes, you have. Neat packing job, I must say. Not much left of the poor girl, is there? I want a check of every hardware store in the neighborhood where Hudson lives. Oh, yes, near the railway station. Got that, Sergeant? I want the sales slip on those implements and the clerk who sold them, if possible.
9: Yes, Inspector, I remember the incident perfectly. The fellow came in whistling, asked about the knives in the window. He bought one, then asked for a small saw. Here's the slip, sir.
6: Well, this says April the 9th. Hudson claims he didn't buy these things until the 13th.
9: It was the 9th, Inspector. I'll stake my life on that.
6: It's no good, Hudson. You bought that knife and that saw on Friday the 9th. You went to Pevensey Bay prepared to do exactly what you did do. If we ever had evidence of premeditation, we've got it now. You're under arrest, charged with willful murder. And I must warn you that anything you say may be used in evidence.
0: Each clue in its place. The case was complete. Closed as tightly as that same Gladstone bag, which can be found today in the Black Museum.
10: Orson Welles will be back with you in just a moment.

0: Now here in person is Orson Welles.
1: There was no question about it. Jim Hudson, despite his claim, the usual claim of accidental death, was convicted of homicide and sentenced to the brief but final walk at 8 o'clock one winter morning. On the scaffold, his feet bound, the white hood already in its place over his head, the rope with its knot of 13 coils around his neck, Jim Hudson lunged forward, trying to escape the trap. The executioner pulled the lever, the trap fell. Jim was pulled backward, striking his head against the wooden flooring. He may have died before the rope had its customary effect. However, the Gladstone bag is still to be found in its customary place in Scotland Yard, in the Black Museum. Till we meet again next time, in the same place, and I tell you another story about the Black Museum, I remain, as always, obediently yours.
0: The Black Museum, starring Orson Welles, is presented by arrangement with Metro-Goldwyn-Mayer Radio Attractions. 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
1: 21st Precinct, Sergeant Waters. What'd you say about a gun? Oh, to get a license to carry one. Well, you have to apply here at the station house. That's right. You come in here any time between 8 a.m. and 4 p.m. and see the hack inspector.
2: You are in the muster room at the 21st Precinct, the nerve center. A call is coming through. You will follow by transcription the action taken pursuant to that call from this minute until the final report is written in the 124 room at the 21st Precinct.
1: Yes, sir, you make your application here at the precinct house and it's investigated. Yes, sir, the hack inspector. He's a police officer here assigned to take applications for licenses. You're welcome.
3: 21st Precinct. It's just lines on a map of the city of New York. Most of the 173,000 people wedged into the 9/10 of a square mile between Fifth Avenue and the East River wouldn't know if you asked them that they lived or worked in the 21st. Whether they know it or not, the security of their jobs, their homes, and their property is the job of the men of the 21st Precinct.
2: The 21st, 160 patrolmen, 11 sergeants, and 4 lieutenants, of whom I'm the boss. My name is Kennelly, Frank Kennelly. I'm captain in command of the 21st. I was working my day tour, 8 a.m. to 6 p.m. I returned from patrol of the precinct at 2:50 p.m. and went to my office to read and sign reports. Among them, I saw a note from Patrolman Nathan Jaffe, the precinct hack inspector, who handles in the 21st applications for licenses of business and other activities which by law are subject to police supervision. These include cabs and cab drivers, gunsmiths, towing cars, catering establishments, and so forth. Patrolman Jaffe wanted to see me.
4: 21st Precinct, Sergeant Waters.
2: Sergeant, would you ring into the hack inspector's office for me, please?
4: Nobody's up there, Captain. Jaffe went out on a job.
2: Oh. All right, Sergeant, thanks.
4: Oh, Captain.
2: Yes?
4: You know who's out here? Lieutenant Klein.
2: Which Lieutenant Klein?
4: Sergeant Klein. Now, Lieutenant Klein.
2: Oh, tell him I want to say hello. I'll be right out.
4: Yes, sir.
2: Hello, Klein. Captain.
5: Where is this lady?
2: You don't look any the worse for being a lieutenant.
5: I don't feel any worse for it.
2: Did this get to be a second home, Klein? Did you miss us?
5: Yes, sir. I miss you.
1: He didn't miss us at all, Captain. He had a pair of shoes over at the shoemaker's around the corner being fixed. He came downtown to pick them up.
2: Where are you? 10th Division office?
5: Yes, sir. That's right.
2: What's the job? Supervising plainclothes work?
5: Yes, sir.
2: Oh, Sergeant, is the shoeshine boy on the job back there?
6: I think so, sir, Captain. Yes, sir.
2: Come on, Lieutenant. I'm buying you a shine.
5: I'll take it.
2: Be in the back room, Sergeant.
6: Yes, sir.
2: Well, how do you like the job?
5: It's all right, I guess, Captain.
2: What do you mean, all right?
5: Well, it's near home, and I've got a good boss, Inspector Roy F. Ullman. Do you know him?
2: Yeah, I've met him. You're the visitor. Go ahead.
7: Hey, Sergeant Klein, how are you? How you been?
2: Lieutenant Klein, Elmo.
7: Oh, yeah, I forgot. Lieutenant Klein. Watch your step, Lieutenant Klein. Shine on Elmo for the promotion.
2: Shine us on me, Elmo.
7: All right, on you, Captain.
2: What's the matter with the job, Klein?
5: Oh, I don't know. This gambling law enforcement is not for me.
2: No?
5: You know, Captain, it's a personal feeling. I can't get excited about slapping somebody in jail for betting on a horse.
2: Well, it's the same as any other law.
5: I know. It's my job to enforce it, but I just can't get excited about it, Captain. That's all. All the effort we put in on it and so many men, people are going to bet, they're going to gamble, no matter how many men we put on. And it's all out of proportion. It'd be burglaries and assaults and car thefts, and it's just routine. But if somebody hears maybe a bookmaker is operating, the roof falls in. Everybody starts hollering.
8: Well, Captain, can I see you a minute?
2: Hello, Jaffe. Excuse me a second, Klein.
5: Yeah, sure, Captain.
8: Oh, Lieutenant Klein, how are you? I didn't notice it was you.
5: Hello, Jaffe.
8: I've got a pistol license renewal application on my desk, Captain. I took it yesterday.
2: Yeah?
8: You might want to think it over before you recommend approval.
2: Why?
8: Well, it's an awful tough spot, Captain. He's a nice old guy. If he doesn't get the renewal, he'll lose his job. It's a rough thing to do. I know he's a retired cop, a sergeant. But maybe he just shouldn't have a license anymore.
9: Why not?
8: Well, he's going on 74 years old. His eyes are getting bad on him. His reflexes don't seem to be much good. He just shouldn't be carrying a gun.
9: What's his name?
8: Thayer, Bernard Thayer.
9: Where's the application?
8: In my office, Captain.
9: All right, get it and bring it in to me.
8: Yes, sir. Right away, Captain.
5: Well, Elmo's just as good on brown shoes as he is on black, Captain.
7: Oh, sure, sure. I'm good on brown. Anything. Brown shoes. Why the first thing when somebody's made detective of plain clothes, they go out and buy a big brand new pair of brown shoes?
9: It's too bad you don't like the job, Klein.
5: No, sir, I don't. Truth is, I want to get out of it as fast as I can.
7: Oh, sir, Lieutenant Klein.
5: Oh, thank you.
7: Drop it down.
5: Thanks, Captain.
7: Next, Captain?
5: That's what I really came down to talk to you about, Captain.
9: Yeah?
5: I'd like to get back to some precinct in this division if I can. Now, I was on the job for you for 2.5 years. You know what I can do and you know what I can't. If you feel you can give me a recommendation, would you talk to the inspector for me?
9: Well...
5: You don't have to tell me whether you will or not, Captain. That's up to you, but... I heard that there's a lieutenant retiring on the 19th. If I can get it, I'd like that job.
9: All right, Klein. If I get the opportunity, I'll talk to the inspector.
5: I'd sure appreciate it, Captain.
8: I've got that renewal application, Captain.
9: All right, let's see it, Jaffe.
8: Yes, sir.
9: Thanks.
7: Are you next, Mrs. Jaffe?
8: No, not now, Elmo. Where are you attached now, Lieutenant?
5: 10th Division.
8: Plainclothes work?
5: Yeah, plainclothes work.
8: Hmm. Someday that's the job I'd like. You got a good break on the assignment, Lieutenant. A swell break.
9: To protect individuals against sudden and deadly violence inflicted by weapons which may be concealed on the person, violation of the New York State Gun Law, Section 1897 PL, more commonly known as the Sullivan Law, is a grave offense. This law gives the police commissioner exclusive authority to grant pistol licenses in the city of New York. The issuance of such licenses is rigidly controlled. Each application must have the recommendation for approval of both the commanding officer and the detective squad commander of the precinct in which the applicant resides or is employed. In addition to ordering a thorough investigation of the applicant by a superior officer, the commanding officer must personally interview the applicant. Recommendations for approval by the commanders of the detective district and the patrol division concerned must be affixed before it is forwarded to the Division of Licenses for Action. Each endorser of the application, either original or for annual renewal, is held accountable if it subsequently turns out that the applicant is not of good character or properly entitled to a pistol license. When the shine boy had finished with me, I said goodbye to Lieutenant Klein and went into my office with Patrolman Jaffe to discuss the application of retired police sergeant Bernard Thayer for renewal of his pistol license.
10: Sit down, Jaffe.
9: Yes, sir.
10: When did Thayer bring his renewal application in?
8: Yesterday afternoon, Captain.
10: Mm-hmm. Who told you about his eyes?
8: Well, I took his thumbprint. He could hardly find a place to sign the card.
10: Did he wear glasses?
8: Yes, sir, but they didn't help much.
10: Did you ask him when he had his eyes examined last?
8: Yes, sir. He said 2 or 3 months ago.
10: 73 years old, huh?
8: Yes, sir. Going on 74.
10: Let's see that application again.
8: Yes, sir.
10: Appointed to the force, April 13, 1903. Made sergeant June 11, 1916. Retired September
8: 6, 1935. He's an awful nice old guy. He's just full of stories about the old days. He loved the job. He really loved it.
10: What's this employment he's got now? J. Rowe Transportation Company.
8: That's a taxi fleet up on the 25th. They've got 165 hacks. He's a guard in the cashier's office.
10: Mm-hmm. How long has he been with them?
8: Since 1937, December of 1937.
10: Yeah, he stays with the job a long time, doesn't he?
8: Yes, sir. It's just rough, that's all, Captain. Plain rough.
10: Well, there's nothing we can do about it. If he's not physically qualified to have a pistol license, that's beyond our control. There's more than one man involved here, Jaffe. It's a matter of protection of the public.
8: Yes, sir.
10: Is he working days or nights?
8: Nights, Captain.
10: All right. See if he can come in here around 4 tomorrow afternoon. I'll talk to him.
8: I asked him to come in today, Captain.
10: Oh, did you?
8: Yes, sir. I knew you were on.
10: All right. It's too bad, but if he's no longer a proper person to hold a gun license, there's nothing we can do about it.
8: Well, there he is, standing at the desk. Hello, Mr. Thayer.
11: Oh, how are you? I knew they'd turn out at 4. I thought the captain would want to talk to me before that.
8: This is Captain Kennelly, Mr. Thayer.
10: Oh, I remember Mr. Thayer from last year.
11: It's a good thing the department doesn't issue many pistol licenses, isn't it, Captain? That's all you'd be doing, interviewing applicants.
10: You want to come into my office?
11: Yes, sir.
10: All right, Jaffe.
6: Yes, sir. I'll check with you later, Captain.
10: All right. I'll be in my office, Sergeant.
4: Yes, sir.
10: Come in, Mr. Thayer.
11: Yeah, sure, Captain. Seems like a waste of energy to investigate renewal applications every year now, doesn't it?
10: All right, it's a lot of work. Go ahead.
11: Thank you.
10: Have a seat.
11: But I was in the job 32 years. I learned that a lot of things seemed ridiculous and a waste of effort. There turned out to be a pretty good reason behind all of them.
10: Yeah, there usually is.
11: I knew a Kennelly down the old second precinct. John Kennelly. You any relation?
10: No.
11: This goes back many years. Right after I got on the job, he was a bicycle patrolman. He used to chase speeding automobiles on a bicycle and catch them, too. That's how many years ago it was.
10: You're 73 years old, Mr. Thayer.
11: I'll be 74 in February, Captain.
10: Yeah, that job you've got, wouldn't a younger man be a little better suited for it?
11: Well, as long as the bosses are willing to have me, Captain, I'm willing to stay. We haven't had any trouble there. Since 1937, no attempt at a stick-up, not even petty theft.
10: You're drawing a city pension, aren't you?
11: Oh, yes. But my pension's based on a 1935 salary, and you'd be surprised at how little that amounts to.
10: Uh-huh.
11: But, of course, the sergeant's pay back when I retired was a lot more than most people were making. I got no complaints about that.
10: How's your health?
11: Well, what do you mean?
10: Well, for instance, do you have trouble with your eyes?
11: Well, I've had them a long time, Captain. There's no question. They're not as good as they used to be. Well, Captain, there isn't any doubt about the renewal of my pistol license, is there?
10: You know as well as I do, Mr. Thayer, every renewal must be examined and investigated, the same as if it were an original application. You're nearly 74 years old, Mr. Thayer. You said yourself your eyes aren't what they used to be, and obviously neither are your reflexes.
11: Then there's a chance the application will be disapproved.
10: Oh, there's always that chance.
11: What's the chance in my case?
10: I can't say yet, not until we've completed our investigation.
11: It is just one more year in that job's all I want, Captain. That's all I need. Just one more year. After one more year, I was going to leave it anyway.
10: Why one more year?
11: Well, for a very good reason, Captain. The money. No license, no job, no money. I need the money. You can look it up, Captain. I was 32 years in this job with a good record. Perfect record. An honorable mention and 3 commendations.
10: Mm-hmm.
11: In all those 32 years, I never asked anyone for a favor, never. And way back there, those are the days when you needed favors to get along. But I made it on my own steam.
10: Yes, I know.
11: And now I am asking you for a favor. I'm asking you for another year. That's all, just another year.
10: Well, it's not up to me alone.
11: Well, I know they'll go along with your recommendation. I know that. Now, what difference will another year make? None to you?
10: We'll see, Mr. Thayer.
11: When?
10: When the investigation is completed.
11: Well, investigation or not, you've got your mind made up, I know.
10: Oh, I wouldn't say that.
11: Well, you have. But I just want to tell you, Captain, another year means nothing to you. To me, it means everything in the world. Everything. Will you remember that?
10: Yes. I remember it.
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12: In the winter of 1944, during the siege of Bastogne, the German High Command demanded the surrender of General Anthony McAuliffe and his troops. His answer was a one-word classic: nuts. But even more inspiring to the men of the 101st Airborne Division was General McAuliffe's Christmas Eve message. He told the men that in the face of defeat, they had stopped cold everything that had been thrown at them from north, east, south, and west, and that it was a worthy Christmas present for their country and loved ones back home. By their action, General McAuliffe and his men assisted in the writing of Article 2 of the United States Fighting Man's Code of Conduct. I will never surrender of my own free will. If in command, I will never surrender my men while they still have the means to resist.
3: Now, back to 21st Precinct and Captain Frank Kennelly.
9: Shortly after the retired police sergeant left my office, I turned out the platoon for the night tour at 4 p.m. Before I signed the blotter at 6 p.m. to go off duty, I left instructions for Sergeant Waters, as required by the manual of procedure, to make an investigation of the application of Bernard Thayer for a renewal of his pistol license. In compliance, the next afternoon at 2 p.m., he called at apartment 3C, 379 East 65th Street, the listed residence of the applicant.
13: Yes, who is it?
14: This is a police sergeant, madam.
13: Oh, just a second.
15: Who?
14: Sergeant Waters, 21st Precinct.
15: Oh, well, just a second. I'll take the chain off the door.
14: All right.
15: Well, nothing's the matter.
14: No, everything's all right. This is the residence of Bernard Thayer, isn't it?
15: Well, he's all right.
14: Yeah, he's all right. I'm just checking on his application to renew a pistol license.
15: Oh, well, come in.
14: Thank you.
15: Sergeant who?
14: Waters.
15: Oh, would you mind talking in the kitchen? I was just icing a cake.
14: It's all right.
15: I'm Mrs. Thayer.
14: Oh? That's all.
15: In there.
14: Thanks, Mrs. Thayer.
15: Oh, not his wife. I'm his daughter-in-law.
14: I see.
15: It happens all the time. I introduce myself as Mrs. Thayer, and people get that funny look on their face. They think I'm Dad's wife. Do you like devil's food cake?
14: I do, but I gotta watch my weight.
15: Well, Dad loves it. He and Mike, that's my son, he and Mike can eat almost a whole cake in one sitting. It's like a contest. Who can get the most in him? You remember the pie-eating contest they used to have at picnics? That's what it's like. I hope I made enough icing.
14: Who lives here? Your father-in-law, yourself, and your son?
15: And my daughter, Jean. She's at Juilliard studying voice.
14: Uh-huh.
15: Oh, she has a beautiful lyric soprano voice. Her teacher says she ought to go a long way after she finishes her training. She's only 19. You ought to hear her.
14: And your son?
15: Well, he's in his last year at NYU Medical School. He'll be a doctor in June. Would you like some coffee, Sergeant?
14: No, thanks.
15: It wouldn't be any trouble alone to take a minute. Dad tells me how there's always a pot of coffee going at the station house.
14: That's all right. What about your husband?
15: Well, he's dead.
14: I'm sorry.
15: It was an auto accident. Dad's wife was killed, too.
14: Oh, I didn't know that.
15: I better let this soak. If I don't, the chocolate will stick to the pot. Then it's a real job to get it off. You see, Dad was retired.
14: What did you say?
15: I said Dad was retired. He retired in 1935, late in 1935. He and Mrs. Thayer went to Florida. They were going to build a small house and open up a little business down there. At Kissimmee. Do you know where that is?
14: No.
15: Well, it's near Orlando. It's very nice. They got the house built all right, and they were looking around for a business. He was only 54 years old at the time. Very young.
14: Mm.
15: Well, anyway, they used to come up to New York about twice a year to visit us. Joe was their only son, and to see the two children. They always drove. Well, this particular time, Mrs. Thayer wanted to go out to Brooklyn. Bay Ridge. She wanted to see a friend of hers. Dad didn't feel like going, so Joe drove his mother in Dad's car. I don't know what happened. Something with a steering wheel, it turned out. Joe couldn't control the car, and it went over onto the wrong side of the street. Truck coming the other way hit him.
14: That's too bad.
15: Here I was with two small kids. Mike was 10 and Jean was 3. Dad didn't want to go back to Florida. He sold the house and moved in with us. Said the kids were going to have good educations and everything else. So he's got the job he's got now, and that, together with his pension and what little I could make once in a while, has been enough to support us and send the kids through school. Now he's almost finished. Mike graduates in June. He'll go into the Army of First Lieutenant for 2 years. Jean's been offered 2 jobs already, but Dad thinks she ought to finish up at Juilliard. She's really good, so she won't have any trouble. She's pretty, too. So, that's the story. Coffee won't be any trouble at all, Sergeant.
14: No, thanks, Mrs. Thayer. How's your father-in-law's health?
15: Well, pretty good. He's going to be 74, you know. He can't run a 100-yard dash anymore, but pretty good.
14: How about his eyes?
15: What do you mean?
14: Has he been having trouble with his eyes?
15: Well, he wears glasses.
14: What's the name of the doctor he saw recently about his eyes?
15: I really don't know. You'll have to ask Dad about that.
14: All right. But he doesn't see very well, does he?
15: No, he doesn't. Poor Daddy wanted to retire to a house in Florida to take things easy. Daddy's been working hard for the 16 years. Things never seem to work out the way you want them to happen. They never do.
14: Well, I guess they don't, Mrs. Thayer. There's always something to change things around. I came into the station house at 3:30 the same afternoon for my night tour.
9: After I signed the blotter, looked over reports and communications, and turned out the platoon, I went upstairs to the third floor of the station house where the precinct youth patrolman, the safety officer, the civil defense officer, and the hack inspector had their offices.
8: Captain, did you talk to Sergeant Waters?
9: Yeah, he rang in when I first came into the house. Told me he saw Thayer's daughter-in-law.
8: Yes, sir. That's rough. He's putting his two grandchildren through school. The boy's going to be a doctor.
9: Yeah, I know.
8: He's a great old fella.
9: Yeah.
8: I'd hate to have to be the one to knock him out of the box.
16: Captain?
9: Come in, Sergeant.
16: Hello, Captain.
8: Sergeant Waters.
16: I saw you going up the stairs, Captain. I thought you'd like to know after I spoke to the daughter-in-law. I drove up to Thayer's place of employment. J. Rowe Transportation.
9: Yeah?
16: Mr. Jackson and Mr. Romano, they both were there. I talked to them. They like him and they want to keep him if we're willing to go along on a license renewal. Mr. Romano told me that since Thayer's been on the job there, 16 years, he's only missed 3 or 4 days, outside of his vacation, that is. He was laid up once with the virus.
9: You think they'd be willing to keep him on in any other capacity if he didn't get his license renewed?
16: Well, I asked him that, Captain. There's nothing he can do there. He's no mechanic. He's just got a cashier and a bookkeeper in the office. They've both been with the company a long time. They couldn't.
8: And I can see there wouldn't be anything much for him to do.
16: Well, they told me they got to have an armed guard. It's got something to do with making their insurance premiums less. I don't know. They never had any trouble there. No robberies or attempts, but they've got to have an armed guard there anyway.
8: Captain, after all, it's just one more year.
9: The question is not just another year to carry a gun. There's been no attempted robbery since he's been on the job there, and he's had no occasion to use the gun. But what about the coming year? If he has to use it, he's liable to get himself killed. What about the protection of the other employees there?
16: Family sure swears by him. Daughter-in-law thinks he's just about the best thing that walks the earth.
9: That's beside the point also, Sergeant. Rate's pretty high in my book, too. He'll be in at 5 o'clock, huh?
8: Yes, sir.
9: Will he come up here?
8: No, sir. I told him to ask for you.
16: You're not going to recommend approval, huh, Captain?
9: No.
16: Well, I'm glad I'm not the one who has to tell him.
9: I don't look forward to the job, Sergeant. Not at all. On the way downstairs, I stopped off on the second floor at the office of the 21st Detective Squad. There I saw Lieutenant King, the squad commander, and spoke to him at some length regarding the application of Bernard Thayer for renewal of his license to carry a pistol. Lieutenant King agreed that, unfortunate as it may seem in view of the circumstances, it would be extremely unwise to recommend approval for another year. It was a few minutes before 5 that I left the squad office, walked down the rickety stairs into the back room and out into the muster room. Lieutenant Pope was on duty as desk officer and Sergeant Waters on TS.
16: Sergeant.
17: Excuse me a second, Captain.
9: Yeah, sure.
17: 21st Precinct, Sergeant Waters.
16: All right, 26.
17: Yes, sir, Captain?
9: I'll go on patrol at 5:30. Would you have a car around here for me then?
17: Yes, sir. Captain.
9: Yes?
17: Mr. Thayer came in. I asked him to wait in your office.
9: Oh.
17: I got to talking to him for a few minutes. He was in the job of my father, down the old second precinct. Sure got a well of stories.
9: Yeah, well, I'll go in and talk to him.
17: Yes, sir.
18: 21st Precinct, Sergeant Waters.
9: Mr. Thayer? That's all right. Keep your seat.
19: Yes, sir.
9: Well.
19: Yes, sir.
9: We've given your LD-80 a great deal of consideration, Mr. Thayer.
19: Yeah, I know you have. My daughter-in-law tells me one of the sergeants was over at the house, and I spoke to my boss on the telephone. I just want to say, Captain...
9: Oh, excuse me.
19: Yes, sir.
9: 21st Precinct, Captain Kennelly.
20: Captain, Inspector McBride is ringing in from division for you.
9: All right, Sergeant. Just one second, Mr. Thayer.
19: I got lots of time.
20: Go ahead, sir. Frank?
9: Yes, Inspector.
20: You've got the division tonight, isn't that right?
9: Yes, sir.
20: There's a movie company going to shoot some film on the 47th Street station at the 3rd Avenue L.
9: Yes, sir.
20: I think they'll be on the job there from midnight until about 3 a.m.
9: Mm-hmm.
20: We got word in the secretary's office to give them all the assistance we can. I have 4 men from the 17th assigned there.
9: Could you
20: drop down sometime during that time and see that everything's going all right?
9: Yes, sir, sure. The 47th Street station.
20: That's right. All right, Frank.
9: Inspector McBride.
20: Yes, Frank.
9: You remember Norman Klein, a sergeant here? He was made a lieutenant about a month ago.
20: Oh, yeah, sure.
9: Yeah, well, I saw him today. He's up in the 10th Division supervising plain clothes work. He heard there's a lieutenant retiring in the 19th. He'd like to put in for it.
20: Well, you found a good man, didn't you?
9: Oh, yes, very good.
20: It's an idea, Frank. I'll think about it. I'll talk to the chief.
9: Yes, sir.
20: So long, Frank.
19: Inspector Edward McBride, Captain?
9: Yes.
19: He was a rook in my squad, fresh out of the academy.
9: Is that so?
19: Oh, that's 21, 22 years ago. I was in the 44th up in the Bronx. I thought he'd get someplace. He made a good pinch his first night on the job. He walked up to a parked car...
9: Mr. Thayer.
19: I'm sorry, Captain. Seems the older I get, the more I like to talk. I'm sorry.
9: No, that's all right. I've got some news for you in regard to your renewal application.
19: Well, I didn't come to get any news, Captain. I came to save you the trouble.
9: What do you mean?
19: I want to withdraw the application.
9: Oh?
19: I thought about it. I know there's only one thing you can do, and that's recommend disapproval. You can't do anything else. Well, I was in the job 32 years, and I've held a gun license 16 years. In all that time, I never had a spot on my record. I don't want to start now.
9: Mr. Thayer,
19: I quit the job. I went down today and applied for Social Security. That plus the pension will let us squeak by. No luxury, but we'll manage.
9: I see.
19: Captain, one thing.
9: Yes?
19: You were going to recommend disapproval, weren't you?
9: I was, yes.
19: You know. Well, you had to. Well, thanks for all your trouble, Captain. I appreciate it. I really do appreciate it. Well, bye, Captain.
9: It was nice to have known you, Sergeant Thayer.
19: Maybe I'll get to spend a little time in Florida after all. Maybe after all.
0: Hello, CB. Sergeant Waters at the 21st. We made that notification of 421 York Avenue. 421 York Avenue. Yeah. Okay. I gave it a CB, Lieutenant. Did you tell him, Captain?
9: No, Sergeant. He told me.
0: First Precinct, Sergeant Waters. Yes, ma'am. This is the police department. Stole your purse? Well, who? What's his name? Do you know him? At what party? Where?
9: And so it goes.
0: Take it.
9: Around the clock, through the week, every day, every year. A police precinct in the city of New York is a flesh-and-blood merry-go-round. Anyone can catch the brass ring, or the brass ring can catch anyone.
3: 21st Precinct, transcribed, a factual account of the way the police work in the world's largest city, is presented with the official cooperation of the Patrolmen's Benevolent Association, an organization of more than 20,000 members of the police department, city of New York. Everett Sloan in the role of Captain Kennelly. Featured in tonight's cast were Harold Stone, George Petrie, Lawson Zerbe, Santos Ortega, Ethel Everett, and Bill Smith. Written and directed by Stanley Niss. George Bryan speaking.
21: Hold it. 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

0: The number one ladies detective agency. Written and dramatized by Alexander McCall Smith. Episode 1. An exceptionally wicked lady.
1: This is the best time of day. The very best time. And I am the only one up while the rest of the household, Mr. J.L.B. Matokoni, the children, are all still in bed. Well, let them sleep. Mr. J.L.B. Matokoni works so hard in that garage of his. He deserves his rest. And as for Motolele and Puso, even children get tired these days. They are so busy doing this thing and that and saying, "Oh my goodness, I have no time left." That is very strange, a child saying that he's too busy to play. When I was a little girl in Mochudi all those years ago, there was so much time that I thought it would never end. If you were 10, then you thought it would be a long, long time before you were 11. And if it was a week before Christmas, then it would be forever before the time for presents came. It was very different then. Now it is rush, rush, rush. Well, for other people, that may be what it is like. But not for me. Not for precious Ramotswe, owner of the number one ladies detective agency. The only detective agency in Botswana for the problems of ladies and others. I will not be hurried. I will not be told that I do not have time to walk like this in my garden when the sun has just arisen, with a cup of red bush tea in my hands and thinking of what lies ahead. Will there be anything interesting at work today? What will the day bring?
2: And look forward to receiving your proposals for repayment. With best wishes, your sincerely, Ma Ramotsu. There. I have typed it, Ma Ramotsu. Now, all you need to do is sign it.
1: Thank you.
2: Ma Ramotsui.
1: Yes, Mama Kusi.
2: May I ask you, Ma, why you have

0: it with best wishes. May I ask you that, Ma?
1: It's considered polite, Ma. Did they not teach you that at the Botswana Secretarial College?
0: No, they did not, Ma. They were quite clear on this point. There never was the slightest doubt about it. They said, at the end of the letter, do not write all sorts of things. Just write yours faithfully or yours truly. Do not say, I love you or I hope to see you soon. These things do not help.
1: But I have not said, I love you, Mama Kutsi. I have said, with best wishes. And that is because I want to send them my best wishes.
0: Although you do not like these people, these are the people who have cheated our client out of... how many pula? 20,000? Yes! 20,000 pula, Ma. Do they really need your best wishes?
1: I may not like them, but that is no excuse for being rude to them, Ma. They are people like you and me.
2: I've collected the post, Ma. Good morning, Mama Kutsi. Sorry, I didn't see you there.
0: Am I invisible, Mr. Matikoni? Is that the problem?
2: You are not invisible, Ma. You are very visible, I think, Ma.
0: Oh, am I? And why am I so visible, Ra?
2: Oh, there is no reason why you are more visible than other ladies, Ma. I wasn't suggesting anything like
1: the
2: that.
1: The post. Now, let's see what's in the post today.
2: Well, here it is, Ma. And look at this letter. This is a very important letter, this one. The stamp is an American one. The United States of America, you see?
1: Thank you. Now then. Very interesting. Yes, this is very interesting indeed.
0: What does it say, Ma?
2: Let her read it, Mama Kutsi. It's not easy to read it. Somebody's saying all the time, what does it say? What does it say?
0: I did not say, what does it say? What does it say? I said, what does it say?
2: Well, I cannot stay to find out, I'm afraid. There are cars to be fixed through there.
1: You know, Mama Kutsi, Mr. J.L.B. Matukuni is just trying to be helpful. It is difficult for men sometimes.
0: And for women too, Ma. It is difficult for women too. Let's not forget that.
2: That is a very delicious stew you're making. I smelled it even before I came into the house.
1: It will be ready in half an hour. Maybe a little less. You've had a busy day in the garage?
2: No, isn't that? A difficult gearbox. And difficult apprentices. But there's nothing new in that. And what about you?
1: Oh, do not eat those carrots, Mr. J.L.B. Matakoni. They are for dinner. My day. Well, you know that letter you delivered this morning?
2: Yes.
1: It was from a lawyer.
2: Oh, that is maybe not that good news.
1: Oh, no. He's not threatening to sue me. It was about money. There is a lady who is late, you see. An American lady. And
2: he's trying to recover money somebody owed her for her heirs?
1: No. This letter is from a lawyer who wants to give money to somebody.
2: He will not be in business for long. Why does he want to give money to somebody, Ma?
1: Listen to this. It's from a place called St. Paul.
2: A letter from St. Paul?
1: You could say that. It's a place somewhere in America from Oliver J. Maxwell. And he says... would you give the stew a stir, huh? Thank you.
2: I'm looking forward to dinner. This stew.
1: He says... this is how he starts. Your name has been given to me by the American Embassy in Havarone, with the assurance that you are the most appropriate person to consult on this unusual matter.
2: They are right, Ma Ramotswe. You are certainly the best person to consult on any matters. Such as using a bit more salt.
1: Maybe just a touch. Oh, there.
2: And?
1: He goes on to say, the late Mrs. Estelle Grant died about 6 months ago. Now, as her executor, I am concerned about particular provision in her will that I need help in implementing. Please allow me to explain. Mrs. Grant was not a great traveler.
3: I was aware of the fact that she visited Jamaica 10 years ago and had made 2 or 3 trips to Europe over the years. One special trip she did make, though, was to Botswana, which was a country that impressed her very much. It was more than simple natural beauty that impressed Mrs. Grant. In addition to that, she was very taken with the kindness of the people whom she encountered. She talked to me about this on more than one occasion. She told me that she had been to the Okavango Delta on safari. The place made a deep impression on her, but so did the people who looked after her while she was there. One guide, in particular, was extremely kind to her. She said that he treated her as if she was an aunt of his or something of that nature. She was very moved by his kindness. So moved, in fact, that Mrs. Grant told me that it was her wish to send a gift to this man. She had meant to write and thank him, but she had put it off, as we often do with good intentions. Now, in the face of death, she wanted to tie up loose ends, and this was one such. She wanted me to thank this guide who had been so kind to her, and to send him a gift of money, $3,000 to be precise. And this is where you come in, Ma Remotswe. She could not remember the guide's name, nor the name of the safari camp. All that she remembered was that it had the name of a bird or an animal in it. That was all. And that is why I need your help.
1: I need your help.
3: I need to find this man.
1: I need to find this man and give him his legacy. Or rather, I need you to do that for me. Ra, did you hear that?
2: I heard it, Mara Motswe. I was just thinking.
1: Well, could you pass me that pan? That one, please.
2: I was thinking of what the letter said about kindness.
1: We are all in favor of kindness, Ra. It's just that sometimes we find it a bit difficult. You see that other pan? That's the one I need now.
2: You think that you can find this man?
1: Oh, I hope so. A guide with no name? A safari camp that has something to do with an animal, or could it be a bird? These are not problems for the number one lady detective agency. Definitely more salt, by the way. But you have to be careful. You don't want to put in too much.
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5: news. Coco! Coco, ma!
1: Futi, is that you, Futi?
5: No, ma. It's Hafele from the store.
1: Mr. Hafele, you were making rather a noise there. I thought it was Futi coming for his dinner.
5: No, it was just me, ma. I see that you are cooking.
1: Yes, I'm expecting Futi. He's usually here at 6. Is it late night shopping at the store tonight? I thought that was Thursday.
5: There's been an accident, ma.
1: Oh?
5: He's all right, ma, but he is in the Princess Marina Hospital. His leg is bad. You must not worry too much.
1: I want to go. I want to go and see him. How did
5: this... No, ma. The doctor said that we can see him tomorrow, but not until 4 o'clock. There's going to be an operation on his leg. His aunt is there.
1: His aunt? But I am his fiancé. I am the one... How did this happen, Mr. Amfeli?
5: It was one of the delivery drivers. He reversed the truck into Mr. Radifoot. He was standing in front of a low wall, and it caught his leg like this. Do not cry, ma. You'll be all right.
1: I learned of this shocking thing the following day. I said to Mama Kutsi that she must immediately take compassionate leave, but she shook her head and said that it was better to work and keep her mind occupied. And so, although both of us were thinking of poor Mr. Radifuti and his crushed leg, we got on with the work of the number one ladies' detective agency. And that morning, we had a client who came to see us about a problem that he had. And this problem, as so many of these problems are, for men at least, was all about a woman.
6: A woman, Ra?
7: Yes, a woman. But let me explain it, Bitma. Then you will know what it is all about.
6: And my assistant will make you tea. Mama could see.
0: Yes, I'll make you tea, Ra. Do you take sugar?
7: Yes, please, Ma. 5 spoons.
0: 5 spoons? Don't you think, Ra, that...
6: That is perfectly all right, Ra. We have plenty of sugar.
0: But 5 spoons?
6: Thank you, Mama Kutsi. Now, Ra, as you were saying...
7: My name is Kereleng, Ma. Robert Monageng Kereleng, B.S.C. I don't always put the B.S.C., Ma, but it is relevant to my story. My father had a bottle store, Ma. You may know it. It is near this supermarket. He did very well, and he made a lot of money. People are always drinking, you see, Ma. I'm not saying that it's a good thing, but it is true. There are many things that are true, but not good. And there are many things that are good, but not true.
6: That is true.
0: Yes, that is very true. And that is the tea ready now, Ra. 5 sugars, did you say? Right. Are you sure? 5.
6: Thank you, Mama Kutsi.
7: My poor father wanted to retire. I said to him, Daddy, you are an old man now. And an old man does not have to work. You have earned the right to sit in the sun now. Yes. You are entitled to count your cattle. He would have liked me to take over. That would have given him great pleasure.
6: But you didn't want to?
7: No. I was a biologist. I wanted to work in a government laboratory. So I said to him that he should appoint a manager and he would look after the store for him and could even do very well. So he did that. And he went off to our village, sat amongst the old men and talked about how the world used to be when they were young.
6: And was he happy?
7: He was very happy. And then suddenly he became late. Just like that, he was sitting in his chair talking to the other old men and he fell off the chair. And that was it. It was a good way to go. Falling off your chair is a good, quick way to go.
6: Oh, I am sorry, Ra. It is always a loss.
7: Thank you, Maru Motswe. I was sad, of course. But I knew that he had a good place in heaven. Mm-hmm. And that made it easier to bear. I was in charge of his affairs and... So I went to tell the manager of our store that my father had become late. He started to shout, "Oh, this is a very bad thing. What will happen to us now?" Oh. It turned out that the manager had stolen everything. Gosh. And that the business was bankrupt.
6: So now you want me to find this manager of yours?
7: No, I do not, Ma. I see no point finding that man. He will have spent the money. And there is no point. What I want is something quite different. You see, there is part 2 to my story. And I shall now tell it. I still had a bit of money left in spite of that wicked manager. So I decided that I would put what money I had left in the bank. And then I would find a house, find a lady to marry, and settled down. I found the lady first. I met her at a jazz concert at a hotel. This lady joined me and my friends and had a very good time. She was very beautiful. The most beautiful woman in Botswana, I think. She could be Miss Botswana twice over, if you ask me. She knew who I was, and she had seen our store. She asked me about the store, and she said something about how she hoped that I had put my money in the bank, as that was the safest place for it to be. She asked me whether I had a house, and I told her that I was hoping to buy one. We got on very well. The next day, when I saw her again, I told her that I was going to be looking at a house. She said,
8: "Let me come too, Ra. I'm a very good judge of houses. And I think anyway that we should live together now that we are getting on so well."
7: I could hardly believe my good luck. beautiful lady wanted to live with me, presumably so that I would marry her. It was success beyond my wildest dreams. We looked at the house. It was just right. And I said that I would buy it. And this is what she said about that.
8: This is a very good decision, Ra. But we must be careful that we do not lose this house.
7: But how can we lose this house? I will have paid for it and bought it. It will be ours.
8: There are many dangers in buying a house, Ra. What if you discover there are debts from that store of yours? What then? They could come and claim the house and sell it to pay your debts. No, it would be far safer if you put the house in my name, Ra. Then we can both live in it in safety and security and have many children.
7: That is what happened, Marumotswe. I bought the house in her name and we moved in. It was all right for the first few weeks. Perfect, in fact. But then she invited her mother to stay and her aunties. Soon the house was filled with her relatives and there was very little room left for me. And her attitude to me now changed. She began to shout at me and tell me that I was no good. It was very upsetting, Ma. I tried to get her to move out, Ma. But she reminded me that the house was in her name and that I was the one who should be moving out. So I went to see a lawyer and he said to me that it was too late for me to do anything about it as I had made a present of the house.
8: You cannot ask for presents back. You cannot change your mind once you have given somebody something. It is too late then.
6: Oh, Ra, this is very, very bad. And now you want me to
7: get my house back, Ma. To deal with this woman who has stolen it from me.
6: I don't know if I can do that. But let me think. I shall see if there is anything. Tell me, Ra, what is the name of this woman?
7: She is called Violet. Violet Sepoto.
6: Violet Sepoto.
7: You know her now? You have met her?
9: Oh, that wicked woman. I can just see her doing a thing like that, Maramutswe. You poor man, Ra. That Violet Sepoto is one of the worst women in the country. I knew her at the Botswana Secretarial College years ago. She did no work there. She just sat and looked glamorous. Mm. And when it came to the final examinations, do you know what she got? I'll tell you, Ra. 50%, if that, a day pass, at least in secretarial subjects. It would have been different if there had been examinations in chasing men. She would have got 100% for that, Ra. 100%. A double distinction at the very least.

0: Well, thank you, Mar Motswe. Thank you for listening.
1: Ah, it is my job, Ra.
0: Will you be in touch?
1: Oh, we shall be in touch. And I wish I could tell you that everything will be all right, Ra. But it is wrong to raise hopes.
0: I will hope, though. I will hope. Mm. Goodbye.
2: Mm. Well, Violet Sibutu. We might have guessed even before he said her name.
1: We are up against a formidable opponent, Ma.
2: Who must be defeated. Who must be vanquished. Who must be dropped in the Limpopo River to take her chances with the crocodile.
1: Mama could see.
2: Well, maybe not quite yet. Perhaps we should just warn her that that is where people like her end up.
1: But they don't, Ma. They often get away with it.
2: Do you think she'll get away with this, Ma? Will she end up keeping the house?
1: Who knows? But can you think of any way of getting it back from her, if he has indeed given it to her?
2: I shall try to think.
1: You do that, Mama Kutsi. But frankly, it doesn't look good for Mr. Kereleng, does it?
2: That woman, Ma. If only she would be struck by lightning. Do you think there's any chance of that happening?
1: I do not think so, Ma. But I do know somebody who was struck by lightning last year. They were knocked over. Bang. And then they got up and had no memory of what happened. But look at the time, Mama Kutsi. I was going to run you to the hospital, was I not? We will never get there if we sit and talk like this.
2: I am very nervous.
1: Oh, that's quite understandable, Mama Kutsi. But try not to worry. The doctors are very good.
2: An operation, though, Ma? That is a serious matter.
1: Not all operations are serious. Look, I'm going to park over there and we can walk over to the gate.
2: Oh, I have seen her. Look over there. That woman sitting on the bench.
1: Yes, I see her. Who is she?
2: She is the aunt. Footy's aunt. She is a very unpleasant woman.
1: Well, we shall have to speak to her. Poor woman, she's probably very upset.
2: She said that we shouldn't come here until she called for us. She'll probably be very angry.
1: Ah, Mama Kutsi, you are the fiancée. You are almost Mrs. Radivuti. You are the one who should be at his bedside. He will want to see you, Ma, not his aunt.
3: You should not be here, Grace Makutsi. Did they not tell you that I would say when you could come? Did Frau Fehle not give you that message?
2: Well, Ma,
3: Now you are bringing the whole world, this woman here. What business has she? Did anybody give you permission to bring her? This is not a cattle show, you know. Well, did Frau Fehle give you my message?
1: I think he did, Ma. But Mama Kutsi is the fiancée, you see. And I was the one who told her that she should come to the hospital. I was the one.
3: Is this large person?
1: I am Precious Ramotswe. Mama Kutsi works for me.
3: So you are that woman. I've heard of you and your detective nonsense. I do not want to speak to you. The important thing is that Footy, my Footy, is having an operation right now.
1: Have you spoken to a doctor?
3: Of course I have. They have told me everything. And it is very sad.
2: Very sad? Why is it very sad?
3: Because this is a big operation. They gave me all the details.
1: Then you should tell her, Ma. She is the fiancée.
3: Fiancée? What is this fiancée business? A fiancée is not a permanent person. An aunt. An uncle, they are permanent, you see?
1: But she will soon be Mrs. Radifuti.
3: Not anymore. Futi will not marry her now. Not after this. The doctor told me, you see, that Futi's right leg is very badly damaged. All crushed. like the wood you break up to make a fire. They cannot repair it, and they are going to have to cut it off. There, just below the knee.
4: Coco, mapo tokwani, Coco.
5: There you are, Maramotswe. Come in. This door is never locked, and you and everybody else, for that matter, knows.
1: You sound like somebody in need of a bit of peace, ma.
5: Oh.
1: Shall I come back some other time?
5: No. You are always welcome, Maramotswe. It's just that all day, every day, I get people coming in here asking for things. The house mothers come in and ask for new pots for the kitchens. Mm. The children themselves come in and ask me to look at their drawing or see the beans they've been growing and so on. It is not easy being the matron of an orphanage.
1: Or being a private detective either.
5: I'm sure that you're right, Maramotswe. But neither of us should complain. A cup of tea? A piece of fruitcake, perhaps?
1: A very good idea, ma.
5: So, this is a purely social visit.
1: Well, no. I suppose it isn't. You know how there are times when everything seems very complicated, ma.
5: I do, Maramotswe. It is Monday to Friday, sometimes Monday to Saturday.
1: Yes, I can see that. But may I tell you about these things that are bothering me?

0: That was very good cake, Ma. Thank you. And good advice, too.
1: I think you know what to do, Ma. With that poor man, Gereling, you must go to see a lawyer. There is only one way of dealing with lawyers, and that is to go to another one. So, have you written down the name of my lawyer friend?
0: Bosilong. Joseph Bosilong, LLB.
1: That is correct. He was one of the orphans here. Did you know? He is one of our big success stories.
0: Oh, you must be proud of him.
1: Oh, we certainly are. Yeah, go and see him. Talk to him about this poor man, Gereling, and see if he can come up with anything. He is very good at thinking of answers to difficult situations.
0: I will do that. Mm. And Mama Kutsi and Futi's aunt.
1: That is a case where fire must be fought with fire, Ma. And I think that I might be helpful there.
0: You, Ma Putokwani?
1: Ma Ramotswe. When I am determined, I have yet to find any lady in Botswana who scares me.
0: Oh, thank you, Ma. Mm. I'm much happier now. I can get back to the office and I shall not sit there and worry all the time.

0: So, Mara Motswe, a successful visit to Ma Potokwane?
1: Very successful, Ra.
0: Tea? And cake?
1: Eh? Both. Both very good. Where is Mama Kutsi?
0: Oh, well, I'm afraid that she was very upset. I told her that she wouldn't mind if she went off. She's gone to the hospital.
1: Futi, something's gone wrong.
0: No, I don't think the operation went badly. It's just that the aunt was trying to stop her seeing him. She has gone to try to see if she can talk to the doctor. He's lost part of his leg, you know.
1: I knew that.
0: She was crying so much. I couldn't do anything for her. She wasn't listening.
1: It's better for her to go to the hospital, Ra. You did the right thing.
0: She said something about seeing you at church tomorrow. Will you go?
1: Yes. There's a special preacher coming. I will be there.
0: No doubt she will tell you how Futi is.
1: Yes, Ra. I'm sure she will.

0: you see him, Mama Kutsi? Is he all right?
1: No, I couldn't see him. His aunt has stopped all visitors. So the hospital says family only. And I am not family.
0: Ah, that woman.
2: Shh. This is the Lord's house. Eh? It's not a marketplace.
0: Mm, sorry. We can talk later. Now we can listen to what this reverend has to say.
1: He has a nice face.
3: My brothers and sisters, we are seated here with those we know and with those we do not know. But even those we do not know are not strangers. We are united with them in a community which is brought together by one thing. And that thing is love. It is that love that we profess before one another here today. And it is that love which joins many millions of people throughout the world. There are some who say that what we are doing here has no meaning, that it is superstition, that it is wishful thinking. Wishful thinking? It is not that. It is not. Is it wishful thinking to say to yourself and to others that we must love one another? Is it wishful thinking to say that we must forgive others so that love may grow within our hearts? Is it wishful thinking to imagine that it is only through an effort to love others that a hard and unhappy world may be transformed into a world of kindness and compassion? I do not think it is. This is a place of love. Here, where we are gathered together today, our message is love. Not fear, no enmity, no dismissal of others. It is just love.
4: Amen.
0: Yes, you can cry, Ma. It is all right to cry.
1: Futi.
0: Oh, he will be all right, Ma. He's not going to die. He will still be there for you to love him, you know?
5: Mr. Busilong will see you now, Ma.
6: Thank you, Ma.
7: Ma Ramotswe?
6: Yes, Ra. That is me.
7: Ah.
6: I am a friend of Ma Putukwani.
7: Ah, that great lady.
6: Oh, yes, she is.
7: I was there, you know, at the children's home. Hmm? I was there until I was 16. And then...
6: Then you had your chance.
7: Exactly. Mm-hmm. Which I seized with both hands, like this. She is well? Ma Putukwane.
6: Same as ever. I had tea and fruitcake with her yesterday. That is when she gave me your name. I have a question to ask you, you see. If I buy a house and I put it in somebody else's name, and then I change my mind, is there anything I can do?
7: Ah, you've bought a house, have you?
6: Oh, not me. I have a client, you see, who bought a house and put it in the name of...
7: Violet Sipoto?
6: I was just about...
7: You were just about to say Violet Sipoto, and then I said Violet Sipoto.
6: You know the story, Ra.
7: I don't know whether I should say anything more.
6: Oh, listen, Ra. I did not come here knowing that you knew, and I'm a detective. I observe the same rules of confidentiality that you do.
7: Oh, dear. Mara Motswe. This isn't very easy. You see, I acted for this man called Kereling. He had bought a house in his own name, but he came to see me and asked me whether I could transfer it to his fiancée, that lady called Violet Sipoto. You know her?
6: Yeah, I know that lady.
7: I said yes, we could do that, and then she came to see me, Violet herself, and she asked me to draw up the deed, which I did. I drew up the deed and gave it to her to get him to sign it. So, she was the client. rather than him. And that meant that when he came to see me again and said that he had changed his mind, I couldn't give the deed back to him because I had drawn it up for another client, Violet Zipothal.
5: So, nothing could be done?
7: No, nothing could be done. But...
5: Yes, Ra?
7: But I'm afraid it gets worse. I made a mistake.
5: A mistake, Ra?
7: Yes, Ma. Lawyers are human, same as detectives. I described the plot of land incorrectly. I put in the number of the neighboring plot.
5: The neighboring plot?
7: And I felt so ashamed about all this that I didn't tell her. If I did, she could complain about me to the Law Society of Botswana. And if I told him, she could also complain because I had revealed her private business to another person, even if he was her fiancé. Oh, Ma, it is very complicated. It is not easy being a lawyer.
5: Where is this deed now, Mr. Bosilong?
7: It is nowhere. It is in limbo, as they say. Actually, it is in that drawer over there, because if I took it to the registry, they would say it was null and void. It sells the wrong plot.
5: I see. You know, Mr. Bosilong, I think I can sort this out for you. If you just draft a new deed to be signed by Mr. Kereling, I will sort everything out for you. I will be the lightning conductor.
7: I am just a man, Ma.
5: Oh, exactly. So you just do as I say, Mr. Bosilong, and everything would be fine.
7: You are very kind, Ma.
5: Oh, I am just doing my job, Mr. Bosilong. And don't be ashamed of making that mistake. There are some mistakes that have very good consequences. Very good consequences indeed.
1: You've been to see him? You've been to see that lawyer?
5: Yes, I have.
1: And would you mind putting on the kettle, Mama Kutsi? I shall tell you all about it over a cup of tea.
5: I don't trust lawyers, Ma.
1: Oh, Mr. Bosilong's all right. A bit prone to making mistakes, perhaps, but quite all right.
5: Mistakes?
1: In the deed, making over the property to Violet Zipothal. So the deed was never registered. She is therefore not the owner.
5: Well, that solves that. That is very good news.
1: Except that he has now corrected the mistake and drawn up a new deed for Mr. Kereleng to sign. I've offered to deliver it because he's so embarrassed about it.
5: But then she'll get the house.
1: No, because Mr. Kereleng won't sign. I'll tell him to tear it up. 4 pieces, maybe 8.
5: And then?
1: Then you and I will go and give Violet the bad news that Mr. Kereleng has not signed the deed and that she has no claim to the house.
5: Oh, please, can I tell her that?
1: We'll see. How's that tea doing, Mama Kutsi?
4: Oh. How has the day been?
5: Oh, not too bad. I saw a lawyer, heard about a mistake, and I suppose I solved a big problem for a client.
4: That sounds like a very good thing.
5: Yes, but there is always something else to do. There's another case I have to deal with. Remember that letter I read to you? The one about the guide and the late American lady?
4: I do.
5: Well, I have to deal with that. And then there's Mama Kutsi, too. She's still very upset about that poor fiancé of hers and his leg and the aunt and so on. There are many things outstanding, Ra.
1: And there were. Because that, I suppose, is what our lives are like. We do one thing and then there is another thing to do. But that didn't worry me too much because I had my plans and I knew what I would have to do. I would find that guide
0: who had been so kind to that late American lady, and I would pass on the good news of the gift. And we would sort out Mama Kutsi's problems too. We would deal with the aunt, and we would get Futi back to her. All in good time. Starting tomorrow, which is the best time to start anything, I think, because today is for drinking tea and making stew. And looking out of the window at the acacia trees and at the birds that sit in the branches of those trees and sing to us. The Number One Ladies Detective Agency was written and dramatized by Alexander McCall Smith. Maramotswe was played by Janice Akwa. Mama Kutsi by Nadine Marshall. And Mr. J.L.B. Matekoni by Ben Onwukwe. Oliver Maxwell was played by Sam Dale. Mr. Hafele by Jude Akuudike. Mr. Kereleng by Maynard Eziashi. Violet Sepoto by Anna Bengo. The Aunt by Noma Dumezwene. Mapotukwani by Ajwa Ando. The Reverend by Babu Sise. And Joe Bosilong by Nyasha Hatendi. The director was Gaynor McFarlane.
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15: Calling all detectives. Twin brothers, a package of diamonds, and a hard bargain. Those are the exhibits on this page from my casebook. The casebook of Jerry Browning, private detective. Every once in a while, a private detective like me, Jerry Browning, runs into a criminal who's just too smart. I was at the Central Railway Terminal, winding up a routine check for the Great Valley Railroad. The case had been easy, and I felt good, with nothing to do for a few hours but relax. I wandered into the main waiting room, sat down on a bench, and watched all the people who were hurrying to or back from someplace. Ooh. When I heard the groan, I looked around, realized it had come from the well-dressed man sitting alongside of me. I turned to him. "Excuse me, sir. But if you're in trouble, maybe I can help you. I'm Jerry Browning, a private detective." He gave me a shy smile, dabbed at his eyes with an expensive handkerchief.
16: "I am Peter Van Broek. 20 years ago, I came here from South Africa to engage in the diamond business. Greatly have I prospered, but all this time, so unhappy I am because I long for the presence of my twin brother, Kurt."
15: "A twin brother? What happened to him?"
16: "That I do not know, Mr. Browning. Always I urged him to come here, and finally he consented. Last week already he should have arrived. That he came off the ship, I know, but since disappeared."
15: "Why would anybody want to hurt your brother, Mr. Van Broek?"
16: "Because of a quantity of diamonds he was carrying with him. These I sent him the money to buy, and gladly would I suffer their loss if my brother could be safe."
15: "Was your brother supposed to arrive on the Great Valley Railroad, Mr. Van Broek?" He nodded vigorously. "Okay, I represent the Great Valley, and I'll undertake to find your twin brother. If he's alive." When a wealthy diamond dealer's twin brother disappeared, I started the machinery of an intensive search.
17: "To all cars, missing person, Kurt Van Broek, age 46, 5 feet 8, about 170, blue eyes, light brown hair, speaks with a Dutch accent.
15: Wilbur Norris, first vice president of the Great Valley Railroad, frowned up at me.
18: Browning, are you sure this Kurt Van Brock actually took one of our trains to come here?
15: Yes, Mr. Norris. I checked at the boat end. Kurt got on our midnight limit. The conductor remembers his trick accent. What we don't know is whether something happened to him on the train or after he got off. Norris bit off the end of a cigar.
18: Well, don't just stand here. Find out.
15: For 2 days, nothing happened. The search for Kurt Van Brock widened out into a six-state alarm. Meanwhile, with police aid, we checked all pawn shops and fences to see whether the diamonds Kurt had been carrying had gone into underworld channels. That netted us exactly nothing, too. I went back to see Peter Van Brock, who told me,
19: spare no effort, no cost, Mr. Browning, to find my brother. If it's a matter of money, of expenses,
15: I shook my head. I'm working for the Great Valley Railroad, Mr. Van Brock, and all my expenses are paid by them. You'll hear from me. The break in the case came the next day in the form of a message from Lieutenant Dawson of the Homicide Squad. He wanted me to meet him at the morgue. Dawson and I stared down at the body on the slab.
20: That's him, isn't it?
15: I nodded. Even in death, Kurt Van Brock was the exact image of his brother. He'd been shot to death. There was no money, no diamonds, no papers on the body.
20: We found him on the waterfront, dead about 8 hours. They must have been holding him prisoner, killed him when they thought we were closing in. I'm sorry, Jerry.
15: Yeah. Well, I guess I'd better break the news to his brother. I walked into the Market Street office of Van Brock and Company Diamond Merchants. The outer office was empty, but from inside I could hear voices.
19: Here, Berger, 14 perfect diamonds. The price I quoted you is a bargain.
15: I will take them, Mr. Van Brock. I never doubt the price is quoted me by a man of your integrity. Peter Van Brock and his customer walked outside. The customer left, then Van Brock faced me.
19: Yes, what is it?
15: I took a deep breath. I have bad news for you, Mr. Van Brock. The worst kind. Van Brock stared at me in blank-eyed horror, as though he didn't know who I was. Don't take it so hard, Mr. Van Brock. As sure as my name is Jerry Browning, I'll find your brother's murderer. Van Brock's face lost its awful blank look. He even managed a weak smile.
19: I'm very grateful, Mr. Browning, but there's nothing more anybody can do. Kurt is dead. Let him sleep in peace.
15: He's dead. We can't help that, but believe me, this case is just beginning. I walked outside, shook my head at the kind of resignation Peter Van Brock had shown. I could just see myself telling Mr. Norris something like that, and the cold outrage with which he would instantly fire me. Now, maybe Peter Van Brock was satisfied to let the thing drop, but that's not the way we did things. It was all right to talk and act tough, but that produced no results. Neither the police nor I could uncover any trace of the person or persons who'd been holding Kurt Van Brock a prisoner for more than a week. But that did lead to a thought. Maybe Kurt had been kidnapped and held for ransom. Maybe Peter had even paid a ransom and had been afraid to mention that angle of the case. I phoned Peter Van Brock to ask him about that. Couldn't get him on the wire. After the sixth such call, I realized that Mr. Van Brock didn't want to talk to me. But I've never let something like that bother me. I went to his office. I found Van Brock in the outer office with the same customer who'd been there the last time I called.
21: Mr. Van Brock, you quoted me a wrong price. There must be a mistake. These gems are worth 20% less than I paid you.
19: Bah, what is 20%? A trifle no more than a matter of opinion.
21: You say that? You, Peter Van Brock, the man most respected in this entire business?
15: Van Brock's face hardened, and so did mine. I stepped between the two men. Excuse me, sir, but I'm afraid you've made a mistake. Peter Van Brock wouldn't cheat you. But this isn't Peter Van Brock. Peter is dead, and you're talking to his brother, Kurt. Van Brock blustered until I told him, you made a bad mistake, Kurt. You didn't realize that in this country the fingerprints of all diamond merchants are registered. That's how he found out you're Kurt, and that you killed the brother who was looking for you. He broke down after that, signed a confession that he'd arrived in town as scheduled, trailed his brother for a week, learned his habits, and then murdered him in order to take over his business. That stuff about registered fingerprints wasn't true, of course, but Kurt did make one mistake just as bad as the one I'd accused him of. When he took over his brother's life and business, he forgot to take over Peter's integrity, the most essential part of the man. Like I said, some criminals are just too smart, drive too hard a bargain, and wind up behind bars a lot sooner than they expect. Listen next time to Calling All Detectives, Mystery Drama, Mystery Quiz, and a chance for you to match wits with yours truly, Jerry Browning, Private Detective.
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2: You're a careless, Budgie, and you can't be careless. Not in this business. What do you mean, careless? The judge had a ton of rough and cast iron hung on him. How could it come up?
3: I don't know, except the paper says something about gases in the body making the skiff float, rocks or no rocks.
4: Sure, it's physics and chemistry, that's what.
2: So now we got to go to college and study physics. There's no finish to this.
5: What about careless finish? Can you make that scientific?
2: Yeah, I'll make it scientific. I'll fix things good with an ice pick.
6: In the interest of good citizenship and law enforcement, we present Crime Does Not Pay, based on the famous Metro-Goldwyn-Mayer series of short subjects. In just a moment, you'll hear Summertime Take, starring Charles Corbin.

0: Summertime is a good time for most people. Their vacations and all that goes with them. The resorts, the fun, the games, the freely spent money that has been saved for just this purpose during the other 11 months of the year. And where there is freely spent money, you'll find those who dip their fingers in it for their own purposes. Ozzie White dipped his fingers into that money and came up with double handfuls. Ozzie controlled the slot machine, the one-armed bandit, which stood invitingly in every bar, every casino in the resort area where Ozzie operated. Year in and year out, the nickels, dimes, and quarters flowed through the machine into Ozzie's pocket. And Ozzie had an organization. There was Specs, his accountant, for one. Ozzie trusted Specs and listened when he had something to say.
1: I don't like it, Fox. It don't look good to me.
2: Oh, what's wrong?
1: Last year, the machines at Swan Lake gave us twice the take we're getting this year.
2: That's all?
1: Same thing at White Lake.
2: How'd you run across it?
1: I was just playing around. The figures looked off this summer. At the hotel, they're as packed with suckers as last year. So I ran a check. Here's the figures. Three bars, 1947, 48, and 1949.
2: Mm-hmm. I see. How do you figure it?
1: Me, I just play with the numbers, boss.
2: And somebody else is playing with the tape.
1: Well, I wouldn't be hasty, boss.
2: Why not? You're sure of your figures, aren't you?
1: I ain't no CPA, but I can add and subtract.
2: Looks like somebody's been subtracting before we ever see the dough.
3: Bubsy, come on in here.
4: You want me, Ozzie?
2: I called you, didn't I? Who's the collector in the Swan Lake district, Bubsy?
4: Wallace Page. You know that.
2: You been around lately?
4: Yesterday.
2: You notice anything different about him?
4: Well, he's got some new shirts. Still.
2: Anything else?
4: Nothing special. If there was, I'd notice it.
2: Yeah, I guess you would. How about Carol at Carter?
4: Nothing much. Why?
2: Any new shirts?
4: No, nothing.
2: Carol is collecting for us at

0: Much. Why?
1: Any new shirts?
0: No, nothing. Mm-hmm.
1: Carol, it's collecting for us at White Lake. The take's awful low this year at White and Swan both.
0: I get it. Somebody needs a lesson, huh?
1: Yeah. And you're the best teacher I know, Bugsy. So take care of it for me, will you?

0: Nothing like the country in the summer, I'll risk, Dave.
1: Well, nice of you guys to go out of your way to take me up to the lake. Think nothing of it, Wally. Think nothing of it.
0: Keep your eyes on the road, Smithy.
1: Well, don't worry about him, Bugsy. Smithy's the best driver I know. I like to sit next to him just to watch him work. Bugsy likes the back seat. That's where he works.
0: That's the lake up ahead, Smithy?
1: Yeah. Pretty in the moonlight, ain't it?
0: Nice view.
1: There's a better one up ahead.
0: I like this one. Park for a minute, Smithy. Let's enjoy the moonlight.
1: Sure. Never thought you were romantic, Bugsy.
0: Oh, I got my moment.
1: Yeah, you certainly have, Bugsy. Boy, quiet out here. Nearest place is the inn, 5 miles up the road.
0: That's so. Hear what he said, Smithy?
1: Yeah, I heard.
0: Get the end of the rope, Smithy. Move, Smithy.
2: Move. Oh, I got it, Bugsy. Now hold it.
3: Okay, sure, Wally, when you collect for us, you collect honest and turn in every nickel. Every nickel. Oh.
1: Keep down, Bugsy.
0: Nothing like it, Smithy. Piece of rope over the head from the back seat, crossed ends. You pull on one, I pull the other. The guy just can't make any noise. First pull breaks his windpipe.
1: Yeah. Smooth.
0: Let's get rid of him.
1: Right. You got enough line to tie him with?
0: No line. Picture wire. Rope will rot in the water. We'll get the stuff out of the trunk.
1: Okay, sure.
0: I always figure this is a temper and faster than a cement jacket. Twice around the ankles, and the arms cut behind. Very neat.
1: Here's the slot machine, mate. Plenty heavy.
0: Now, there's a terrific idea if I say so myself. The jerk dips into the tape, so we hang a base around his neck. that'll teach him. Twist that wire tight, Smitty.
1: Yeah, I got it. It'll teach him, all right. So we'll keep him down.
0: Plenty of rust. That's why I picked this spot. Here. I'll hitch this one to his feet. You got the clippers?
1: Yeah, my back pocket. Here.
0: Good. I'll hold it. Come on, take his head, Betty.
1: Hey, can't we drag him? He's awful heavy.
0: And leave the marks on the ground? He wouldn't like that. Ready?
1: Lift. Never thought of that. Hey, is it far to the point?
0: Just a step or two. Water's plenty deep off the point.
1: Oh, what a night for a swim. Look at the moon and the water.
0: Yeah, Wally likes the country.
1: Hey, next time, let's take the body to the edge first and try to wait down there, huh?
0: Got something there, Smitty. Ready?
1: Yep.
0: Okay. We'll swing him. Toss him out as far as we can. When I say three, let him go.
1: Back with you.
0: One. Two.
1: All right.
0: That does it. He'll never come up. Let's go.
1: Boy, that'll teach him a lesson.

0: steady eyes.
1: Look.
2: Jim, are the large fish in this lake?
0: Well, they stock it with fish from time to time. Trout, mostly. They don't grow very long.
2: I see.
0: Why?
2: I saw fish. It was sort of white and large. Seemed to be floating.
0: Well, fish don't float unless they're dead. Where is it?
2: It's over there. Hmm? Now, turn around to the right.
0: Looks more like a white glove to me.
2: Maybe it is. Funny, glove floating out here.
0: Let's get it, hmm? Am I headed for it?
2: The left door. That's it.
0: Yeah.
2: Not both. Good. Hold your course, sailor.
0: Aye, aye, ma'am.
2: Hold it. You'll pass the thing, whatever it is. Jimmy.
0: What is it?
2: It's attached to something.
0: Let me see. Steady, don't look. For heaven's sake, don't look.
2: What? What is it?
0: It's no glove. It's a human hand tied to another.
2: Oh.
0: The body's floating just below the surface of the water.
3: Hey, boss. Boss.
0: Mm.
3: That looks like Bugsy Slippin here in the paper. Body found in Swan Lake, tentatively identified as that of Wally Sage, small-time mobster.
4: Give me that.
3: Yes.
4: From the condition of the body, which was in a remarkable state of preservation, it was judged that the gangster had been dead about a week. Identification was made from the face.
5: Bugsy, come on in here.
4: What's wrong, Ozzy?
5: Wrong. Here, read it.
4: Oh, it came up after.
5: What's the matter? You slipping?
4: I don't see how. Meeting me, we barely logged him with a slot machine base tied to his chest and a rock on his feet.
5: Well, the end of the story.
4: The body might have remained at the bottom of Swan Lake indefinitely had not the warm waters of the lake accelerated the accumulation of gases within it. Police authorities pointed out that gases retained within the body brought about the buoyancy sufficient to overcome the weight to last of the body.
5: Oh, all the rotten luck.
3: Looks like Wally had stomach trouble. Gas.
5: 1 week. One stupid week and they find him.
4: Oh, what, boss? They can't pin it on us.
5: You're careless, Bugsy. You can't be careless. Not in this business.
4: What do you mean, careless? The jerk had a ton of rock and cast iron hung on him. How could he come up?
5: I don't know. Except what I read in the papers, but the stiff floated, rocks or no rocks.
3: Sure, it's chemistry and physics. That's work.
4: So now we've got to go to college and study physics. There's no finish to this.
5: What about Carolus' finish? Can you make that scientific?
4: Yeah. I'll make it scientific. I'll fix him good. With a nice pick. When Smitty and I get through with him, he'll stay down forever.
6: In just a moment, Crime Does Not Pay will continue with Summertime Take.

0: Oh, Jimmy, isn't it heavenly up here?
1: You never been to Swan Lake before?
0: No. Have you?
1: It's my second summer. What do you like about it?
0: Oh, everything. Mountains, the sky, and the lake. It's never cold, this lake. Not like summer, isn't it? Well,
1: that's because it's artificial. Fed by small streams from the mountains that were dammed up years ago.
0: What are you, a walking encyclopedia?
1: No, a rowing encyclopedia. Oh, sometimes I wish the summer could go on forever. Betty?
0: Yes, Jim?

0: summer moved along. The collection from the slot machines went on, and Specs checked his figures on receipts against the preceding years. Again, there was a mysterious discrepancy which was traced to the collections in the White Lake District. Apparently, the lesson taught Wally Sage had failed to have its proper effect on Carolette Carter. And so it happened that once again, a car sped along a highway with Smitty in the driver's seat, Bugsy in his usual place in the rear, and Carolette Carter in front, next to the driver, next to death.
1: Like the country, Carolette?
2: I can take it or leave it alone.
1: This is your district here, isn't it?
2: Sure. Sure, this is White Lake right here.
1: Any points of interest around here, huh?
2: What do you mean, points of interest? Like views or something? I wouldn't know. I tend to business, strictly.
1: Oh, that's so.
2: Well, well, well.
1: Ever been in swimming?
2: Too cold for me.
1: So I heard. Springford Lake, ain't it?
2: I suppose. I leave that to the same jerks who play our machines. Suckers.
1: Does anybody ever win?
2: Once in a while. Gotta have a come on. So we let a couple of them hit the jackpot. But mostly they get three lemons. Hey, where are you slowing down for? We'll never make the hotel before midnight at this rate.
3: We got plenty of time. Just want to look at the view.
2: Since when are you interested in the beauties of nature, Smitty?
3: Just a few weeks now. Especially in lakes with cold water, nice deep spots.
1: Yeah. Especially in lakes with cold water.
2: What's you guys?
1: You are, Carolette.
3: Yeah, but not for long.
1: Time's up, Carolette.
3: You've got to learn the same lesson I taught you. Don't ever try to put on one over on Ozzy. Oh, Smitty.
4: A bullet. You're going to help stroke. Here's the ice. Where'd I give it to him?
3: In the belly.
4: Something gasoline got out, right?
3: Come on, Smitty. Give it to him. Fix him up like a soup cleaner. The more holes, the merrier.
1: That does it. I move in.
4: You betcha. Where's the boat?
1: Hit it in that clump of bushes yesterday. The rocks and slot machine base are in it. This one ain't never gonna come up after we're dumping him.
5: Bugsy, meet Bullets Morgan.
1: How are you?
5: Glad to know you. Ozzy tells me you know your business.
1: Thanks.
5: Bullets is the new collector up White Lake way.
1: Yeah.
5: Ozzy told me how you took care of my predecessor for him.
1: Nothing to it. 2 months now and he's still feeding the fish.
5: Yeah?
6: Fish here, Ozzy. You got your radio on?
5: No, why?
6: There's a news broadcast in a minute. You better catch it.
5: Why?
6: It's all over town. They found Carolette.
5: What?
6: That's all I know. The newsboy sent it out. You can get it on the radio. See you later.
5: Bugsy, turn on the radio, will you?
1: Nothing on now but news.
5: I know. Turn it on.
1: Sure. Never knew you were interested in their national situation, Ozzy.
5: I'm not.
1: Business is too good around here.
5: Shut up now and listen.
7: And so much for the news picture overseas. Here at home, a sensational development is the discovery of the body of Carolette Carter.
1: They're kidding.
7: Found floating in White Lake upstate. Carter, a mobster thought to have been connected with a gambling racket, was strangled and stabbed at least 15 times, probably with an ice pick. Wired to his body with several weights, and it is apparent that he had...
3: He couldn't come up. He just couldn't.
5: But he did.
3: I don't see how. He was so full of holes and gas, just couldn't stay in.
5: But it did.
1: When did you use the pick on him, Bugsy?
5: How do you mean?
1: Before or after you killed him?
5: During.
1: Oh, you gotta do it after.
5: Why?
1: We had a job like this back in Detroit. When you stick them before, the blood runs to the holes and stops them up, see?
5: Oh, I get it. I never thought of that. It looks like you never thought of a lot of things, Bugsy.
1: But 2 months, Ozzy. 2 months.
5: It's a cold lake. It's like an icebox.
1: What do you want me to do about it?
5: There's nothing you can do about it. We just got to ride along and watch our step for a while, that's all. They can't tie it to us.
1: Well, next time you'll know.
5: Yeah, sure. Well, that's that. When are you going to show Bullets his territory, Bugsy?
1: Anytime he's ready.
5: No time like the present, I always say.
1: Why not? Smitty has got a car. We can drive up now.
5: Suits me. Okay with you, Ozzy?
8: Sure. The quicker the better. Go on, beat it, both of you. Have a good time. But don't play the machines. That's a sucker's operation.

0: This is nice country, Pugsy.
1: Yeah, if you like country.
2: Hey, remember how Wally liked the moon on the lake and then over comes the rope?
0: You two really have that operation down to a science.
2: And how? Bugsy sits back where you are, see? The victim sits where Bugsy is right now, next to me. We stop the car. Bugsy throws the rope over his head. We take an end. Blah, blah, boom. That's all.
0: Neat. Quick. Quiet.
2: Just said it.
3: Neat. Quick. Quiet. The victim sits where Bugsy is. Where I am right now.
0: How's Ozzy to work for, Smitty?
2: Okay, swell. But he don't like two things. Guys would steal from him. And guys would make the same mistake twice.
0: You can't say I blame him.
3: The same mistake twice. Ozzy doesn't like that. And I'm sitting where the victim sits. Who is this Bullet Morgan anyway? Why didn't Ozzy give the collecting job to Smith? He was in line for it, or to me.
0: What's the matter, Bugsy? He ain't said nothing for 5 minutes.
1: Nothing to say, just watching the scenery.
0: Sure is deserted around here.
2: Yeah, that's why we do most of our jobs in this neighborhood.
3: This is the neighborhood. Why do you think like this, George? Does he bring this Bullet in to do a special job? That's right. And me. That's why we're out here. Me, I'm next. Next on the hit parade.
2: What's the matter, Bugsy? You sick? You're shaking like a leaf.
1: No, nothing.
0: What's the matter, guy? You seen a ghost?
2: Hey, when Bugsy gets to say ghost, brother, it'll be more than one.
3: They're kidding. Like I did with the others. They're trying to keep me from seeing where we're heading.
2: Hey, Bugsy, you want I should stop for a minute?
1: No, don't stop.
0: Hey, what's with you?
1: You don't get me. Not like with Wally and Carolus. I know the trick. You don't get me.
2: He's gone nuts.
0: Bugsy, cut it out.
1: No, I'm getting out. I want to live. You don't get me.
2: Hey, Bugsy, leave that door alone.
0: Bugsy, you're nuts.
1: No, I'm getting out. I'm getting away now before you tie a rock to my feet.
0: Come on, Smitty. We gotta find him. Brother, Ozzy will have our next.
2: Yeah, find him in these woods at night. Where? Which way did he go?
0: Back this way. Into the trees.
2: No. You don't get me in no woods. Not with Bugsy nuts and packing a piece. Besides which, I ain't no Indian. I hate the country.

0: can't let them get me. I want to live. Got to get to the fort. Yeah, fort. Maybe a house. There's a house. Maybe a phone can't help me. Wake him up. He'll help me. Help me.
1: Wake up. Wake up. Help me. Help. I need help. Please, please. Somebody got to be inside. Help. Help me.
2: Hold your horses. I'm coming.
1: Someone's there. Someone's coming. Hurry, please, hurry. They're after me.
3: Now, all this about?
1: You've got to let me in. I'm in danger. Two men, they'll kill me.
3: Around here, nobody in this neighborhood but us.
4: No, let the young man in. You can't keep him on the porch all night.
3: Oh, yes, White. Well, come in, come in.
1: Oh, thank you. Thank you a million times.
4: Joe, pretty young man.
3: I'm looking. Silly fella.
4: But his clothes, they're all torn. His face is scratched.
1: I jumped from a car. They were going to kill me.
3: Who was going to kill you?
1: Smithy and bullets. You've got to hide me. They'll be after me. Abby won't let me get away.
4: Young man, I think you've been drinking.
1: No, it's the truth. You've got to save me.
4: Joe, where are you going?
3: The telephone. Sounds like business to the sheriff to me.
1: Yes. The sheriff. I'll talk. If I talk, they'll protect me. They'll let me live. How do they do that?
3: Here's just the phone. Hello, Sadie. I want the sheriff. Quick.
1: You saved me. I don't know how I'll ever repay you.
4: Now, don't you worry about that. Living way out here, we don't get much chance to help folks when we can.
5: Sheriff Winters.
3: Hello, Sheriff. This is Joe Karofsky.
5: Hi, Joe. Got trouble out your way?
3: Maybe. Hold on. We've got a visitor. I'll let him talk to you. Here, young man. Take the phone.
1: Yes. Thank you. This is the sheriff?
5: Yep. Who are you?
1: This is Bugsy Portnoy. You know the name.
5: Never heard of
1: you. You heard I was the White?
5: Yes. So what?
1: I worked for him. He sent me out to get it like Wally Payton Kettle's car gun. Tonight, I know how they got it. And I was going to get it too, only I jumped before...
5: How do you know how they got it?
1: I did it both times, but I want to live. I got to live. You can save me, but you got to help me. I tell you everything. Please, please, come for me. They're looking for me now. Hurry, hurry. I live in jail. Outside, I'm dead. I'm dead. Come for me. I don't want the rope and the water and the gas inside. I'm afraid. Afraid.

0: Now, here in person is Charles Corbin.
1: Believe me, Bugsy Portnoy was an interesting character to portray because his swaggering, his viciousness, and his eventual and inevitable breakdown are typical of the small-time gangster with his usual delusions of grandeur. However, it is just as interesting to notice the contempt in which the other characters held the plain people, whose coins in the slot machines made up the summertime take. These are people like you and me. People will lend their support to criminals because we don't stop to think about what we are doing. Because we are misled so many times by the simple words, innocent amusement. You see, in the end, it is up to us to stop this kind of criminal activity by the simple act of refusing to lend it our support under any and all circumstances. Yes, in the end, it is the plain people, the good citizens, who can prove that crime does not pay.
0: Thank you, Charles Corbin. 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The events, characters, and names used in the story you've just heard are fictitious. Any similarity is purely coincidental.

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0: I don't say anything funny.
1: Well, because you weren't there when it happened, Sailor.
0: But I was, darling.
1: You sure were, Jenny. Will I ever forget that Mardi Gras with you and Rio? How about that time in Acapulco spearfishing by torchlight? The fun we had in the snow in the Swiss Alps.
0: You pull sleds too, Jenny?
1: Why don't you go warm yourself a saucer of milk? What's the matter with you, Sailor? Jenny's an old crony.
0: Crony? Now there's a word. How do you spell it? C-R-O-N-E?
1: Look, Sailor, Jenny and I want to talk about old times. You'd be bored. Nothing would interest you. You know how it is. So why don't you... Well, why don't you, Sailor?
0: All right, I will. Bye, fellas. Both of you.
1: Hi, Jenny.
2: Slate, darling. How's Slate?
1: I think about you sometimes. You happy?
2: Here, now. With you, looking at you, watching you. Saying Slate and knowing you'll answer and not an echo. But the other times, most of the times, no, I haven't been happy, darling.
1: It was a Sunday there when I picked up the papers and saw you in a wedding dress beside a man in striped pants. I don't remember the whole week after that.
2: He's here in Havana. I'm going to leave him, Slate.
1: So many things we could have done.
2: Did you hear me? I'm frightened of him. Afraid he might kill me, Slate. He's that kind of a man. I'm going to leave him.
1: Then what, Jenny?
2: I'll come back to you. You want that, don't you? You're Slate Shannon, remember? And I'm Jenny. And they were the old times. I'll come back to you, Slate.

0: You can pack all my things, Paul. Let them run through your fingers. It'll be something to remember me by.
1: Look, Jimmy. Anything you want, any price, I can do things for you no other man can do.
0: Good. Sit on the suitcase for me, will you, darling? You're so strong. I never can close these things.
1: Of course. See, Jenny, just with my hands.
0: Oh, your powerful hands. I could almost regret leaving them. I brought you something, darling, my going-away present to you.
1: Don't play with me.
0: It's a sign, Paul. Sign that says vacant. You can hang it on my door.
1: Jenny, come back. Whatever you need, whatever you want.
0: Beg, darling. Get down on your knees and beg. What do you know? He's doing it.
2: Help you with your bag, lady?
0: Good evening, Bart. Kiss me, Bart.
2: Sure, lady. How did it go?
0: You should have seen him, Bart, on his knees.
2: Why not? Everybody kneels before he dies. Doesn't everybody?
0: We'll ask Shannon how my husband died when he kills him for me.
2: And Shannon will do that for you, lady?
0: Anything I want. He owes me for the fun times we had together.
3: Hello, Slade.
4: Hi, Sailor.
3: This where you've been all this time? Standing out here on the beach, staring at the moon and kicking sand?
4: What do you want?
3: You, mostly. You want me to go away?
4: No. I've got no right to tell you what to do.
3: You had, up until this afternoon. Until Ginny. You in love with her?
4: Once.
3: Why?
4: I've been thinking about it, about Ginny. Why? I can't figure it. I don't know if I want to.
3: I want to tell you something, big man. Get her out of the hotel.
4: You crazy?
3: Get her out, Slate.
4: What's the matter with you? Jenny's a guest. She rented a suite. She's got as much right to move into Shannon's place as anybody.
3: As much right as me?
4: You or anybody.
3: I just coined a cliche, friend of mine. She goes or I go.
4: You giving me your notice, Sailor? All right.
3: Kidding, aren't you?
4: So long, Sailor.
3: Do you know what you just did?
4: Yeah, I said so long.
3: You told me to get out of your life.
4: That's the way you heard it. That's the way it was.
3: Just like that. No toast, one to the other. No big speeches, how grand it was. Nothing.
4: Yeah. That was all of it.
3: Goodbye, Slate.
5: Senorita Duval, the honor you do my decrepit little theatrical agency. I cannot stand it.
3: Here's a hanky. Blow my 10% of your nose.
5: Gracias.
3: Revive yourself. I can do other tricks, too. I sing in the shower.
5: You got something there. But we knock out the shower. Too corny. I see it. I see it. You in a swimsuit.
3: In a white dress. Got a job for me, Akila?
5: Off the shoulder?
3: It buttons at the throat.
5: Off the shoulder, get you raves from the music critics.
3: Off the dime, Akila. Is there a job for me?
5: You open tonight at the Club Flamingo. Slate Shannon will be your call boy?
3: Who's Slate Shannon?
5: That is how I like to hear a girl female performer talk. Especially when...
3: Watch it, kid. I got a trick you don't know about. I call it a right cross.
5: We will have such a lovely 10% together.
3: Keep the hanky, agent. It's a down payment on what I'll owe you.

Thank you. As the final number included in your cover charge, here's a song to remember when someone starts crying on your shoulder.

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People who gripe, begging for sympathy. 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You won't get any help from me. 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If you meet me,

0: Mi alma, señorita Duval, you were magnifico, splendid, so tip-top. Por favor, go take another bow. For me, the best agent a señorita ever had.
1: Did you see them out there?
0: The customers? Hair is on the floor from the tearing out of heads. Such a reception.
1: I'm talking about Slate Shannon and that girl with him. The way they were looking at each other.
0: Oh, disagreement numero one, you and me. Mr. Shannon, look at you all the time. In fact, senorita, he has sent back a note. Here.
1: Tear it up.
0: Senorita?
1: Tear it up.
0: The note says he will come back to your room dressing a while after you have sung. It says he has been looking for you.
1: Tell him to go kiss a light socket. I don't want to see him.
0: Ay, how like my wife numero two she is. How just like...
2: Where is she, Chico?
0: In there. But you cannot see her.
2: One side.
0: To say one side to Aquila is to court jabs in the nose, senor. You will see.
2: Show me.
0: See it. Jabs in the nose.
2: You get my note, sailor?
1: What do you want here?
2: I don't know. Maybe I made a mistake. Ginny and me.
1: Well?
2: Something's missing. Help me out, sailor. I'm trying to tell you something.
1: Get out of here.
2: Well, why don't you just listen to me?
1: You listen. I want you out of here.
2: Sailor. All right.

0: that you, Slice?
1: Yeah. I want to talk to you, Jenny.
2: Come in, Slate Shannon. You're wearing a look I remember. The one you had when you left me in Rome.
1: You remember it, huh?
2: Pasted in my scrapbook of losses. So I'd know the reason for the nights without sleep.
1: Look, Jenny, I want you to go away.
2: You're making small talk.
1: So I can get my bearings, so I can pick out what's a memory and what's for real.
2: For the vow thing or me, huh?
1: I want it to be straight and clean.
2: Slate Shannon. This is the what that's for real. This. And this.
1: Don't look now, Jenny, but someone's peeking over our shoulders.
2: My husband. The husband that would rather have me dead than lose me. Isn't that right, husband mine?
3: Get your things, Jenny. You're coming back to me.
2: You spoiled it, Paul. Like you spoiled everything else you could have had with me. Throw him out, Slate. He brings a chill into my room.
3: Get your things, Jenny. Or do you want me to beat you until you beg to come back, till you want it?
2: Slate. Slate, he means it. He'll kill me.
1: Relax, Jenny. You heard the lady, Mr. Ward. Right now, she doesn't care for you. You leave her cold.
3: It's you she wanted. I can deal with a man like you.
1: You spoil the natty crease in your flannels, Mr. Ward.
3: I can deal.
1: You don't care about the crease, huh? Maybe I can give you a new one.
3: You took her.
1: You're a good kid. Real.
2: He'll kill you, Slate. He'll kill you.
1: Hey, cut at that. He's an ox.
2: This bookend, Slate. Hit him with it. He'll kill you. He's going for a gun.
1: I don't...
2: Take it. He'll shoot you.
1: Yeah. Your husband was good. Real good.
2: Not anymore, Slate. I think you've killed him.
1: What are you talking about?
2: You've killed him. Stay, Slate. Don't run. I'll tell them it was for me. I'll tell them that...
1: I wish I could be there to hear you, Jenny. I wish a lot of things.
2: Don't run, Slate. Stay with me.
1: Put it in that scrapbook of yours. Now we both won't sleep.

0: places.
1: Watch your language, King. I'm back.
0: Lady Sailor.
1: Hi. Miss me?
0: There is only bitterness when you are gone.
1: Yeah. When I'm here, too. It's pretty bitter what happened to Slade, isn't it?
0: Mr. Slade would not want to kill a man. I do not believe it, Lady Sailor. I do not believe what the papers say.
1: That Paul Ward is lying on a hospital cot, and it's a flip of a peso whether he lives or dies. You don't believe that?
0: Please, Lady Sailor.
1: And that the police are looking for Slade. Charge, attempted murder. Motive, a husband who wants his wife back. That you don't believe either, huh, King?
0: Nor you, because you came back to Mr. Slade.
1: Yeah, I came back.
0: And you will help him?
1: Long enough to kiss the boy goodbye and give him back to Ginny. Where do you think he's hiding, King?
0: This I do not know. But perhaps Mrs. Jenny Ward.
1: Yeah. Slate likes to share secrets with her. Memories, dying husbands. She's still here at the hotel?
0: No, she at 56 Paseo Batista. I overheard when I carried she bags to the cab.
1: Well, you come too, King. I'll need you to lace my gloves.

0: Ahoy!
1: Ahoy! Is that you, Bianco?
0: Slade? Is that you, Slade?
1: Yeah. I'll throw you a line. I'm going to tie up my boat here. Got it?
0: I got it. All secure, Slade.
1: How you been, Bianco?
2: Me? Great. What are you doing here, kid? This key's off the beaten path. You think I'm going shrimp fishing or something?
1: No. You mind if I stay at your shack for a while?
2: I guess.
1: Let's go. Just throw me a couple of palm fronds in the corner. I need sleep.
2: Yes, you do. You need a lot of things, kid. Come on in. I turn off the radio, Shelley.
1: No, leave it on.
2: Why waste the battery? I can tell you by heart what it's going to say.
1: That's how you amuse yourself. You memorize commercials.
2: This one's got a price of $10,000. Offered by Mrs. Ginny Ward for the capture, dead or alive, of Slate Shannon. Radio's been spilling like that all day, Slate. You're a fugitive, eh?
1: You heard it?
2: $10,000. My, my. Dead or alive, too, the man said.
1: How do you figure it, Bianco? First she said... Ah, what difference does it make?
2: You said you were sleepy. Lie down. Go ahead. Use my cot. Get some sleep, kid. I wake you come morning.
1: Nothing doing. You might take a fancy to that $10,000.
2: Ah, why, Slate, how you talk. I sleep outside, Slate.
1: Uh-uh. Get out the cards, Bianco. This is going to be an all-night fan-tan session.
3: Bart. Come here, Bart.
4: Something on your mind, Ginny?
3: Come here and tell me what a clever girl am I.
4: You're a clever girl, Ginny. Offering that $10,000 reward was a stroke of pure clever. And with the cops, you were a love, too. How vivid it was how Shannon broke into your room, you in your husband's arms, and Shannon strikes him a foul blow. It made you cry, didn't it, Ginny?
3: Tears chasing tears. Be a lamb, Bart. See who it is.
4: Lamb? I'll remember you once called me that. Now, look, it's a dream.
5: Where's Ginny Ward?
4: Ask her yourself, dream.
3: I bet I know what you want, darling.
5: Where is he? Where's Slate?
3: He's not here, darling. You can frisk me.
5: He needs help. He almost killed for you.
3: I'm taking bets that he made it. The killing, I mean. Paul doesn't die today. It'll be tomorrow. One lovely day.
5: Look, you.
3: Don't try violence, darling. Bart here doesn't like me with scratch marks on my face. It makes him brutal.
5: Slate was in love with you. He would have told you where he was going.
3: I tried, darling. I asked where. But his mouth tightened up on me. You know, the cute way it does.
5: We've got to help him. Find him.
3: I'm doing all I can. I offered $10,000 for him, dead or alive.
5: What?
3: $10,000.
5: You wanted him to kill your husband.
3: You have naughty thoughts, child. Escort the naughty girl out, Bart.
4: The door you came through, Mr. Vall, it'll be the same one on the way out.
5: When you die, Ginny, let me know. I'll want to go dancing.
4: Well said, Dream. Out, Dream.
6: She told you where our mistress lady is, Lady Sailor?
5: No, but while I was walking down that dark hall, something came to me, King. Remember how when Slate wants to check the world, he goes to a fisherman named Bianco?
6: On Frenchman's Key?
5: Uh-huh. Let's rent a boat, King.
6: I think that will be difficult. That plainclothes policeman hiding under a propeller beanie across the street might not let us.
5: Run, King. That way. I'll run the other. Let's make it lively for Beanie Boy.
2: You want a small coffee, Slate?
1: Deal the cards.
2: Just ask, that's all. Me, I like mine hot.
1: Deal them.
2: We've been doing this for 6 hours now. Let's change the game at least. I got Fantan up to my nose.
1: Fantan, deal. Yeah, I heard the boat too, Bianco.
2: Someone's coming down a pier, Slate. Cops?
1: No, just one cop wouldn't come. That'd be a mob. Now, don't try it, Bianco.
2: What are you talking about?
1: You've been eyeing that table drawer ever since I walked into this shack. You make a move for a gun, I'll beat your brains in.
2: You raving like a loony, Slate.
1: Go ahead, answer it.
5: Is Slate Shannon...
3: Oh, Slate, are you all right?
2: All this time I've been saying to myself, if Sailor were here, we'd figure out something together.
7: My, my. Shack of mine never had a woman before. My pleasure, lady.
3: What happened, Slate? Why did you do it?
2: He pulled a gun on me. Jenny shoved a bookend in my hand.
3: Wait a minute. He didn't have a gun, Slate.
2: Sure he did. He was going for it when I hit him.
3: Did you see it?
2: No, I didn't.
3: The papers say unprovoked attack. Poor Ward was unarmed. Ward said so himself.
2: Ward said so? I thought I killed him.
3: No, he's still alive. He regained consciousness for a few minutes, but only for a few. They don't know whether he's going to live or die. Maybe you ought to give yourself up.
2: Hey, wait a minute. Bianco told me he heard over the radio that Paul Ward was dead, didn't you,
7: You shouldn't have turned your back on me, Slate. The gun happened to my hand while you did. So now... Guys, love me!
2: This'll be real cool. Let's go, Sailor. Let's wrap this thing up. You wait out here, Sailor.
3: Let me go in with you. I want to watch.
2: Yeah, I guess you do. Okay, come on in, Sailor.
3: Yes? Oh, I brought you something, Jenny.
2: Let's go inside, Jenny. Yeah, this is home here.
3: Bart.
4: What's the matter? What? Oh, you'd be the boy the police are looking for. You'd be Slate Shannon.
2: I'd be a corpse if you had your way.
4: Ah, take it easy.
2: Sailor told me about you, Buster. You're a Bart, a friend of Ginny's. I've been wanting to meet you. Come here.
4: You want to play, huh? All right. You'll be messed up for the cops.
2: You'll tell them all about it. Yeah. About you. About Ginny. About Paul.
3: Slate, take this. Kill him.
2: Uh-huh. He's got to talk to the cops, remember? There's your boy, Jenny.
3: I should have killed him. Then it would have been... Slade, don't look at me like that.
2: How am I looking at you?
3: With hate. This is Jenny. The whole thing was a mistake. They called me from the hospital. Paul's going to live. I'll go back to him. He won't press charges.
2: Will he be told exactly what happened? How you and that... lying on the floor, planned it all.
5: Police Slate, department?
3: See.
5: Give me Inspector LaSalle.
3: Don't let her call the police. Make her stop.
5: LaSalle, old boy?
3: Make her stop.
5: Guess what I've got for you. An old dead flame.
2: I'm sorry, Jenny. I really am. It's going to be a lousy memory.

0: Sailor.
1: Mm-hmm.
0: What's that you're singing?
1: You've heard it before. It's a song I had to learn when I was away from you.
0: Oh. Oh, that one.
1: That one.

0: can't take anymore. Please don't call me on the phone. I've got problems of my own. Don't sing those sad songs to me.
1: Come here.
0: Why'd you do that for?
1: I've never been kissed in the key of D-flat before.
0: Fine, isn't it? Stick with me, kid. You're liable to find the lost chord.
2: And so our two stars, Humphrey Bogart and Lauren Bacall, have brought to a close our latest Bold Venture story. Special music was composed and conducted by David Rose. May we invite you to listen again next week at this time for another exciting adventure starring Humphrey Bogart and Lauren Bacall together in Bold Venture.
3: Once upon a time there was an engineer.
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0: 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Just listen to the announcement at the close of this program. 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It is easy for any gasoline to claim these superiorities, but Rio Grande offers proof that it is the fastest, most powerful gasoline in this market. What greater proof can you ask than the selection of Rio Grande cracked in preference over all other gasolines to power the police cars, fire engines, ambulances, and other emergency equipment of cities like Los Angeles, Oakland, Berkeley, Bakersfield, San Diego County, and Maricopa County, Arizona, and many, many others. Of all the emergency cars operated in this territory, more use Rio Grande crack than any other brand. Doesn't that prove you will get greater value for your gasoline money when you ask for Rio Grande cracked gasoline?

0: And now it is our pleasure to present Captain H.S. Seeger, commanding the robbery and narcotics squad of the Los Angeles Police Department. Captain Seeger.
1: Good evening, friends. There seems to be no lengths to which criminals will not go in carefully planning a crime which they believe will put them on easy street for the rest of their lives. Physical and mental energy is expended in lawless enterprises which, if directed in proper and honest channels, might well return the authors of the plans a much greater compensation than they receive for their criminal activity. For these men always slip up. They forget something. They omit an important detail, and then the law is on their trail. None of them get rich quick. None of them retire to a life of ease. Do you remember Herb Wilson? He worked months planning the robbery of a safe in Detroit, in which it was reported there reposed $13 million. The plans went through with military precision, but the acetylene gave out in his torch. There was only a quarter inch of steel left between him and his fortune. He was a smart man, but he slipped up once, and then again, and again, and finally landed in the penitentiary. His case is similar to the one you are about to hear, in which three young men worked with an intensity they never would have felt in an honest occupation, toiled like slaves in a dark, dank hole underground, burrowing toward a fortune which they never got.
0: It is a dismal, rainy night in February 1932. In a small, badly furnished apartment, three men sit talking.
2: I wish this rain had let up. I'm getting sick and tired of sitting around doing nothing.
3: You and me both, Jim. If I don't raise some dough pretty soon, there's going to be no happy home for me. I'm so flat I can't even buy a package of cigarettes.
4: Yeah, here, Bill, have one of mine.
3: Oh, thanks.
4: Light?
3: Yeah, I haven't even a match.

0: Yeah. Boy, am I fed up on this bum and cigarettes, meals, and everything else. I don't know how you stand it so well, Mac. I'd go nuts passing out cigarettes to people like me.
1: What would you boys say if I told you of a way to make some dough? Plenty of dough.
0: Huh?
1: Say that again. I got an idea that means plenty of dough to all of us, if you boys want to go into it with me. It means a lot of hard work, but it's worth it.
2: Say, listen, I can't think of anything at this point that I wouldn't do for some real cash. What's the dope?
1: Remember a year or so ago, a couple of guys tunneled into a bank and grabbed 15,000 bucks in cool, hard cash?
0: Yeah, I remember. They got caught and sent up.
1: Right, but they made mistakes. Mistakes we can profit by.
2: You mean that you want to rob a bank?
1: That's exactly what I do mean. And I've got it all figured out, so there's not a chance in the world for a slip-up if we take our time and make plans carefully.
0: I don't know about that, Mac. They can send you up for a long, long time for a little thing like bank robbery. I don't know, but what I'd rather bum cigarettes than take such a long chance.
1: Well, of course, if you boys don't want to get in the gravy, it's all right with me. Only I'm sorry to see a couple of guys that need dough turning down a gold mine because they don't have to take a chance.
2: Well, we need dough all right, but, boy, I still think it's a big risk. Makes us assured it'd be safe.
1: Are you interested enough to listen to my idea?
0: Sure, why not? If we don't like it, we don't have to go, Jim. Might be a good thing at that.
2: Well, it's okay with me to hear what you've got, Mac. But I'm not at all sure I'm going to like the idea.
1: Knowing you two boys as well as I do, I've got a hunch you'll like it plenty. Anyway, here's the dope. There's a branch bank at Figaro and Adams, and right down the middle of the street there's a sewer pipe with not more than a foot of water in it. Now, if we were to get in there and dig a tunnel underneath the sidewalk...
3: So far, so good. Nobody's seen us, and we've gotten the first part of the tunnel started.
1: Sure, I told you it was a setup. Now, all we've got to do is to be careful getting in and out of the manhole so nobody will get wise we're not working for the city. In a little while, we'll be in clover.
0: Well, I'll be a lot happier when we get it done and get out of this place. This darkness gets on my nerves. I feel as though there were all kinds of things looking at me from that sewer pipe back there. Give me the creep.
2: Well, you must have been reading about the sewers of Paris in the Sunday supplement, Bill.
1: Yeah, this ain't like them, Bill. It's a nice, clean, 100% American sewer.
0: Yeah? Well, I still don't like it. Reminds me of a graveyard. Only it's worse because it's underground.
2: There's only one thing that's got me worried. My wife. She's getting kind of funny about my telling her I'm looking for a job every night. Told me today that it seemed a queer kind of time to look for a job.
1: Yeah? What'd you say to that?
2: Oh, I told her that I had something lined up with the city and... But night was the only time you could see the guy that does the hiring and firing. I don't think she's really suspicious about me, only sometimes I gotta watch myself. Liable to let something slip and mess up the whole work.
0: Yeah, things like that you gotta watch. Blabbing dames have sent more guys to the camp.
2: Don't call my wife a blabbing dame,
1: you all right, you guys, there's no place to get into a battle. Where do we get out of here and the job's done and I don't care what you do?
2: Yeah, you're right, Mac. I'm sorry I got sore, Bill. I guess it's just nerve.
0: Well, 3 days in this tomb's enough to drive anyone bats. How long do you figure it'll take us to get there, Mac?
1: Well, it shouldn't be long. We've gotten along swell so far. If we don't strike any tougher going than this, it'll be only a matter of a week or so.
0: Well, I hope it's not any longer. 7 more days in this rat hole, and I'm liable to go completely nuts.
1: Snap out of it and get to work, will you, Bill?
0: Okay.
1: Well, it won't be long now.
0: Yeah, it won't be long now. That's what you've been saying every day for the last 3 weeks. If I'd known it was going to take this long to dig a lousy tunnel, I'd never have gone into this deal.
2: Steady, Bill. Isn't going to do any good to beef about it now. Anyways, Mac's right. According to our plans, we're within 10 feet of the bottom of the vault right now. And in that vault, there's a fortune for all of us. Boy, I can just see that dough lying there. The most beautiful thing I can think of. Nice, crisp, cool, green bills. Just waiting to be spent.
1: Okay, Jim, cut out the poetry and let's get to work. We ought to get within cutting distance of that vault any minute now. And if we do, we'll strike pay dirt before morning.
4: A few hours later, William Waters, night watchman for the bank, is making his rounds when he sees a light burning in the office of a finance company next door. In the circle of light thrown from a small desk lamp, he makes out the face of Glenn Brace, manager of the finance company and close friend of his. Deciding to have a late smoke with him, Waters enters the office.
5: Working kind of late, aren't you?
6: Oh, hello, Bill. Yes, I've got a few things that have to be finished, so I'm burning a little midnight oil.
5: Well, if it won't bother you, I'll sit down and have a smoke.
6: Sure, sure, sit down. I'm glad to have your company. Well, it gets pretty dull working nights here. Have a cigarette?
5: Oh, thanks. I'll stick to my pipe. I don't like cigarettes anymore. I can't smoke them.
6: I wish I couldn't. I smoke too many. Hey, listen. There's that noise again. You hear it?
5: Yeah.
6: Sounds like a dripping faucet somewhere. I heard it when I came in, so I checked the faucets in the washroom here. But they were okay. And it stopped, and I didn't hear it again until just now.
5: Hey, listen a minute. Can't seem to tell where it's coming from, can you? First it's one side, then the other. Then all over the place.
6: Maybe they're working on the sewer. Well, anyway, it's not in this room.
5: It stopped.
6: Yeah. Oh, well, I'm not going to worry about it. I've got other things to do.
5: I think I'll take a look around outside, Glenn. That darn noise has got my goat. I'll be back later if you're still working.
6: All right, Bill.
7: Stop in if there's a light.
5: Good night.
7: Goodbye.
5: I'm probably an overcautious old fool, but it don't sound like no dripping faucet to my ears. Everything all right in here. By golly, that's coming from down under this bank. And it sounds like a cold chisel on hard steel.
4: Realizing that every minute counts, Waters leaves the bank, rushes to the nearby call box, and contacts headquarters. Explaining the situation, he asks for all available police and detectives. Then returns to the bank and waits, not knowing what to expect and hoping against hope that the reinforcements will arrive in time. And in the man-made tunnel under the bank...
0: This thing's making an awful noise, Mac. Isn't there something we can do to muffle it?
8: Who's going to hear it? You couldn't hear anything 5 feet away with all this dirt around us.
0: I hope not.
8: How's it going, Jim?
9: Not far to go now, Mac. Not half an inch and we'll be through the wall. You got the soup ready so you won't waste any time when we get in?
8: Yeah, right here. Once we get in the vault, it won't take us an hour to clean everything up and take it on the lam. Yeah, and that won't break my heart.
0: Mine either. I feel like we've been in this hole for 3 years instead of 3 weeks.
8: Mac, what's up?
9: Where's that cold air coming from?
0: Yeah. There's a breeze coming down the tunnel.
8: Hey, wait a minute. Somebody's lifted a manhole somewhere. Quiet, while I go back and see what's up.
0: It's the cops. We're trapped like a bunch of rats.
9: Shut up, you fool. If it is the bulls, they might not find us in here unless you shout about it all over the place.
0: I knew something like this would happen. I should have played my hunch. I should have kept out of this.
9: Well, you're in it, so quit beefing. Quiet. Here comes Mac back along the tunnel.
8: Come on, leave that stuff and get out of here. Hello, all right, but they haven't found the hole in the pipe yet. We can get out and beat it down the sewer to some other opening. We can get away before they find this tunnel.
9: Come on, Bill, let's go.
8: Here's the pipe. Quiet, while I stick my head out and see if the coast's clear. If it is, I'll go first, and you two follow right on my heels.
0: All right, go ahead.
8: Okay. Now follow me and don't make any noise. There they are. Come on, we'll go this way and try the next manhole we come to.
0: Yeah. Hey, take it slow, will you? I can't keep up with you.
9: Well, that's tough. We're leaving.
8: That's part of this. We can't stop now to try one of those manholes. We've got to keep going.
9: Where do you suppose this tunnel leads to?
8: I don't know, but if there's a cinch, if we keep going, we'll come out somewhere.
4: Hammering madly down the slime-covered pipe, falling over one another in their mad haste to gain some exit, the three men manage to stay just out of range of the guns of the pursuing police. Mile after mile, the weird chase continues. At last, after 4 miles, the tired officers find themselves at the mouth of the pipe. Footmarks on the mud embankment reveal that the robbers have made good their escape. Discouraged, Detective M.H. Ledbetter, with his partner, Detective Lieutenant H.A. Spencer, return to the man-made tunnel leading to the vault in the vain hope of picking up some clue to the identity of the suspects.
10: I don't suppose there's much chance of us finding anything of value, but we might as well take a look around.
11: Yeah, there's always the chance of a fingerprint or two. And judging from those birds, hurry, they didn't stop to take any of their tools along with them.
10: Well, here's the opening into the tunnel. I'll go ahead with the flash and you follow me.
11: Yeah. Say, there's got to be a groundhog to get through here.
10: Well, we're almost there. I can see the end. Here we are. You're right about the tool. There's some candles and a flashlight, hammer and chisel.
11: Hey, what? There's a man's suit coat.
10: By golly, you're right. You ought to be able to get some identification marks out of this.
11: Yeah, we ought to be able to, but we can't.
10: Why not?
11: Because these guys are no dumb crooks. They've torn the maker's name and every bit of identification out of the lining.
10: Now, isn't that just dandy? We might as well take this junk into headquarters and see if we can raise any prints.
11: And if we can't?
10: Well, we're going to have one swell time trying to find out who these birds are.
4: On their way out of the tube, the two detectives discovered a paper sack with bread crusts in it, some discarded flashlight batteries, and a torn sleeve from a man's coat. Adding these to their scanty collection of clues, they returned to headquarters to begin the tedious task of learning the identity of the suspects. At police headquarters, a laundry mark comes to light in the lining of the coat sleeve. A telegram to the makers of the batteries reveals that the discarded batteries had been delivered to a drugstore less than a mile from the scene of the attempted burglary. The wrapper taken from the paper sack bears the name of a bakery that is found to be one block away from the drugstore. Armed with these facts, Ledbetter and Spencer scour the neighborhood, inquiring at all cleaning establishments to trace the laundry mark. In a little shop on Estrella Avenue, a branch cleaner recognizes the mark as belonging to one Tim Matson, who lives nearby. Acting on this information, the two detectives arrive at Matson's apartment only to find that he had moved out a month before and left no forwarding address. And in a small apartment less than two blocks away...
1: They got wise to us. We're not in the can, are we? Listen, boys, those flat feet are spending so much time running around in a circle, they'd never think of looking for us here.
2: Yeah, it was pretty smart of you, Mac, thinking of sticking in this apartment so close to the bank. The cops are probably everywhere but near here.
1: Well, I didn't think so much of the idea, but I'll have to admit, Mac, it seems to be working. 3 days since we got out of that lousy tunnel, and the papers have already forgotten us.
7: Yeah, and within 3 weeks, we'll have another bank lined up.
1: Another bank?
7: Sure, you don't think that just because we muffed this job, we're going to quit, do you? It only takes one good haul, and we're set for life.
2: You know, Max, there's one thing bothering me. How in the devil did the bulls get wise to us? If we could figure that out, we'd be better off the next time.
7: It was just pure luck, Jim. I tell you, there wasn't a chance in a million of their finding us. Just one of those things, luck.
1: I wish we had a little of that.
2: Yeah, we wouldn't be laying around this apartment waiting.
7: Hey, listen, if you guys will just have a little patience, we'll be sitting pretty. I spotted a bank over on Jefferson last night that looks like the works to me. There's a manhole right in front of it, and the vault's only about 12 feet away from the opening. And all we got to do is to sit tight until this mess blows over, then get a closer look at the setup out there and go to work. It's a cinch.
1: Well, say, Jim, what time is Mabel due here? We don't want to be sitting around when she arrives.
2: Well, that's right. Now, what time is it now?
1: 2:30.
2: Oh, she ought to get home by 3. I guess we better get out. Where will we meet you tonight, Mac?
7: Your wife going to stay here?
2: No, she's going out somewhere for dinner. I told her I was going over to the city office again.
7: All right. Well, let's all get together here at about 6.
2: Okay by me.
1: Yeah, me too.
7: And I'll see you boys here at 6 tonight.
2: Right. So long.
4: Meanwhile, Detectives Ledbetter and Spencer, canvassing the neighborhood for any scraps of information, run into good luck.
5: There's another apartment house, Herb. Let's ask the landlady.
1: Yeah. You know, I'm beginning to get tired of the sight of apartments. This makes the 15th we've been in today.
5: We've gotten the same answer at all of them. Never heard of any Matson.
1: Well, here goes nothing.
5: You push the buzzer this time, Herb. Maybe it'll bring some luck.
1: Yeah.
12: Good afternoon.
5: Good afternoon. We're looking for a man by the name of Matson. Tim Matson. You any tenant here by that name?
12: Matson? No, I don't, but I'll tell you...
1: Is there anybody staying here that has a similar name?
12: Well, let me think.
5: Now, he might have moved in about a month ago.
12: Oh, wait a minute. There's a Mr. Jim Watson lives here, and if I remember rightly, he moved in just about that time.
1: Yeah.
12: Yes, it was the day that my son got his job over at the bakery. You know,
1: sounds like our man.
5: Right. What if you could tell us a little about this man? Do you know if he works?
12: Why, yes, I think he does. At least he leaves here every night about 9 o'clock, and he takes a sack of lunch with him, and it's all...
5: He leaves here about 9 at night. Herb begins to look as though we're on the right track. Now, what apartment has he?
12: Number 201. It's on the second floor, right off the stairs. Hey, wait a minute. What do you men want to know all this for? You friends of his?
1: We're detectives, ma'am. Los Angeles Police Department.
12: Detectives? Oh, I might have known this would happen. Just as I was getting back on my feet. Well, what's he done?
5: This may not be the man we're after, ma'am. But if it is, we want him for a little attempted bank robbery.
12: Bank robbery? A bank robbery in my house?
1: No, don't get excited, ma'am. We just want to talk to him and make sure. There won't be any trouble. You know if he's in right now?
12: Oh, no. Mr. Watson went out a little while ago, but I...
5: Well, if you don't mind, then, we'll go up and take a look at the apartment.
12: Well, I don't know as I should let you...
1: You wouldn't want to prevent us from arresting a thief, would you?
12: Oh, heaven forbid. Well, I guess it's all right. But what if Mr. Watson comes home while you're up there? What are
5: you? Just let him come up. Now, don't say a word to him about our being there. In that way, you can help us a lot, ma'am.
12: All right, but I hope I don't have to talk to him. I'm so nervous. I'm sure he thinks there was something wrong.
1: Have you a key to the apartment?
12: Yes, sir, right here.
1: Thanks. All right, Hal, let's take a look around up there. And don't forget, ma'am, don't say anything to anyone. I promise you there'll be no disturbance if we can help it.
12: Well, all right, but I tell you, my nerves are so upset, I'll never be the same again.
2: Better take a look in the bathroom and all the closets, Herb, just to be on the safe side.
1: Yeah, right.
7: There's nothing here. There's no one here, Hal. Hey, here's something that might interest you in this closet.
5: What is it?
7: A pair of dirty overalls, a flashlight, and a pair of trousers that look a whole lot like the mat to that sleeve we found.
5: I guess that settles it, Herb. This is one of the men we're looking for.
13: Now all we have to do is to sit tight till he shows up.
14: Have your gun handy, Harold. This guy might just decide to shoot his way out when he sees us.
13: Well, I feel sorry for him if he does. I have a feeling he'd come out second best.
4: For an hour and a half, the two men sit in a small room waiting for the arrival of their quarry. Nothing happens. Other tenants go by outside, but no one opens the door to apartment 201. Then, suddenly, the detectives become aware of footsteps approaching and stopping outside the door. A key scratches against the metal. The bolt turns in the lock. And as the door swings open, Ledbetter draws his gun, snaps on the light, and faces the newcomer. What the?
15: Well, if you're a burglar, it won't do you any good. There's nothing in this room that's valuable.
13: Don't worry, miss. I'm not a burglar. Are you Mrs. Watson?
15: Why, yes, but if you're not a burglar, what are you doing in my room?
13: My name's Ledbetter, Mrs. Watson. Detective Ledbetter of the Los Angeles Police Department. My partner and I are waiting for your husband.
15: My husband? Well, what do you want with him?
14: We just want to ask him a few questions, ma'am.
13: Maybe you could answer them for him.
15: Well, I don't know. I don't know just what to
14: What
15: say.
14: Business is your husband in?
15: Well, he's a plumber by trade, but he's been out of work for a long time.
13: Oh, a plumber, eh?
15: Yes. He's been out looking for a job, but with things as they are, he hasn't been able to find anything.
14: Hmm. Does he happen to go out looking for jobs about 9 o'clock at night?
15: Why, yes, he does. Say, if you think you've got anything on my husband, you're crazy. He's a plumber and he hasn't done anything wrong. You can't arrest Jim unless you've got something on him.
13: Now, wait a minute, lady. Take it easy. There's no good in your flying off the handle like that. If he hasn't done anything, he'll be able to explain what he's been doing running around after 9 o'clock. That's a mighty funny time of night to look for work.
15: I don't care. He hasn't done anything.
13: Well, I'm afraid you'll have to get down to the station with my partner here. I'll wait and pick up Watson when he shows up, Bert.
14: Okay, Hal. Come along, Mrs. Watson. I've got a few more questions to ask you when you get to headquarters.
15: But I haven't done anything. Why are you taking me with you?
14: Just to ask a few questions, lady. Just a few questions. What reasons did your husband give you for going out at that time of night to look for a job?
15: He was looking for work at the city offices. He told me that nighttime was the only time he could see the man in charge.
14: Didn't you think that was a little silly at the time?
15: I don't know. I suppose it did enter my mind. But I know Jim, and he's not a liar. I tell you, he hasn't done anything to be arrested for.
14: What about those dirty overalls in the closet at your apartment?
15: Oh, those were his working clothes. He used them to cover up his suit with on dirty jobs.
14: Hmm. And had he been using them lately?
15: Why, yes, he took them with him at night.
14: To look for a job? That doesn't make much sense, does it, Mrs. Watson?
15: Oh, I don't know. But I won't believe it.
14: Yeah?
16: Lieutenant Ledbetter's out here, sir. Says he's got Watson and two others with him.
14: All good. Show Mrs. Watson out to the matron's office, Byrne. Then tell Ledbetter to come in.
16: Yes, sir. This way, ma'am.
15: I'm sure you'll find out that you're wrong, Lieutenant.
14: That remains to be seen, Mrs. Watson. I'll call you as soon as I talk to your husband.
15: Oh, thank you.
14: If I hadn't been in this business as long as I have, I'd almost believe that woman.
13: All right, in here.
14: Well, quite a crowd. Where'd you find the other two?
13: They conveniently walked in, one after another, a little while after you left.
14: Which one of you is Watson?
13: There's two Watsons, Herb. This is Jim. This is Bill.
14: Yeah.
13: This one's name is McIntosh, Tom McIntosh.
14: Well, now, isn't that nice? What do you say to all this, Jim?
17: I don't know what this is all about. But I'm telling you right now, it's a pretty lousy thing when you can't even walk into your own apartment without a bunch of flat feet grabbing you and running you in.
14: And you haven't any idea as to why you're here.
17: No.
14: Well, suppose I have Lieutenant Ledbetter tell you all about it, then. Would you care to tell these gentlemen why they're here, Lieutenant?
13: Certainly. In the first place, there's a bank over on the corner of Figueroa and Adams that has a lot of money in it. And right out in front of that bank, there's a manhole that leads down into the sewer.
18: Hey, what's the idea of all this chatter? What are we arrested for? That's what we want to know.
14: We'll get to that. Continue with your story, Lieutenant.
13: And about 3 days ago, three men were down in a little tunnel that they dug from the sewer pipe to the vault of the bank. As a matter of fact, they were within a half an inch of about $25,000 in banknotes. But unfortunately for them, a night watchman happened to hear the sound of their chisel made on the steel vault and turned in an alarm.
17: I told you that lousy chisel made...
13: Shut up, you little fool!
17: You told them the chisel made too much noise, eh, Bill? Well, you were right.
14: Now, what do you boys say to this?
13: Nothing.
14: All right. In the little tunnel, we found several things belonging to the men who managed to get away from us. Among these things was a torn coat sleeve. I have it right here. Have you ever seen this before, Jim?
17: Why, no. I've never seen it.
14: Well, that's funny. How about these trousers here? Have you ever seen them?
17: Why, yeah, they're mine.
14: Doesn't it strike you funny that you've never seen the coat sleeve? Yet it's out of a coat that matches these trousers?
18: I knew it. I knew we'd get caught. And you said it was
17: perfectly
18: safe. Why,
17: you're a little stool pigeon. I'll knock that mouth of yours off your
19: head. Let me go, will you?
20: Here, snap out it.
14: Well,
17: What do you say now, boys? Are you going to tell us about it or not? It'll go a little easier for you if you do. All right. I suppose we might as well. We did it. It was the first job we'd pulled. Yeah.
5: Whose idea was it?
17: Max. He said it was perfectly safe.
5: Unfortunately, McIntosh, there's no such thing as a safe crime. You may get away with it for a little while, but in the end, you'll get caught. And then it's a tough rap.
18: Listen, I don't know what's going on around here, but I know I'm not going to be railroaded to jail. These guys are nuts saying I planned the job. Why, I haven't even been with them. They've been going around robbing banks. I haven't known anything about it. It's a frame-up, that's what it is.
19: That's mighty interesting, Mac, but I'm afraid it's a little too late to be effective. We've got enough evidence on you three to put you safely away for a long, long time. And that's exactly what we're going to do.
18: You solemnly swear to tell the truth, the whole truth, and nothing but the truth, the gun?
20: I do.
18: Your name?
20: Henry Russell.
18: Occupation?
20: Cleaner.
18: Address?
20: 326 and a quarter, Estrella Avenue, Los Angeles.
18: Step over here, please.
21: You're in the cleaning business, Mr. Russell?
20: Yes, sir.
21: In your business, you see lots of people every day.
20: Quite a few.
21: Would you remember a face if you'd seen it more than once?
20: I believe I would, sir.
21: Do you recognize that man sitting over there? The one who's known to the court as James Watson?
20: Yes, sir. I cleaned some of his clothes.
21: Do you remember what he told you his name was?
20: Yes, sir. Jim, or rather Tim Matson.
21: You're sure the name was Matson and not Watson?
20: Yes, sir.
21: Mr. Russell, here's a suit of clothes. You recognize it?
20: Yes, sir.
21: Whose is it?
20: Tim Matson.
21: And how are you so sure of this?
20: Because, sir, I've examined the lining, and it has a laundry mark which I use for Mr. Matson's clothes. Hmm.
21: Then you can be absolutely certain that this suit belongs to Mr. Matson, the man sitting over there?
20: Yes, sir, absolutely.
21: Thank you, Mr. Russell. That will be all.
18: James Watson, William Watson, and Thomas McIntosh stand and face the court.
5: James Watson, William Watson, Thomas McIntosh, have you anything to say before this court passes sentence on you?
22: Nothing.
5: No. After hearing the testimony offered against you in this case, this court feels that there is no doubt as to your guilt. However, there is one thing that throws a different light on this case. The testimony given during this trial made it apparent that one of you is the man most guilty. That one of you was responsible for the planning of this attempted crime. Therefore, in sentencing you, I feel that I am justified in my decision. James Watson and William Watson, I sentence you to 6 months in the Los Angeles County Jail to start immediately and run in consecutive days. This is the lightest sentence I am allowed by law to pass on you. And in doing it, I hope that both of you will think twice before you resort again to crime for a living.
18: Thanks, Your Honor.
22: Thank you, Judge.
5: Thomas McIntosh, I'm not going to be so lenient with you. It is your type of man that instigates just such schemes as this. Therefore, it is the sentence of this court that you be confined in San Quentin Penitentiary for a period of not less than 1 and not more than 10 years.
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3: Broadway's My Beat, from Times Square to Columbus Circle. The gaudiest, the most violent, the lonesomest mile in the world. Broadway's My Beat, with Larry Thor as Detective Danny Clover. The dawn mists of November are drifting, slow swirling, clinging to street lamp. And Broadway is stone and stillness, the desolate time. Night has slipped out of Broadway's fingers. And there's bewilderment now, the puzzled study of empty hands, and the dregs of night, the sleepwalkers, and pulling at their sleeves, solitude. Run from it, beat on a door, find it closed, run again, and suddenly, between darkness and light, the roar of trucks, the hurtle of morning newspapers to pavement, and stop running, give up. There's proof day will come. Autumn dawn, 5 o'clock. And downtown and east from Broadway, the street lined with November trees, to the private library of the Bentley Foundation, where Detective Mugovan was, and a woman lying wounded against a litter of books.
6: When she got shot, she must have stumbled around, Danny, falling against that book rack, knocked it over.
3: Who found her?
6: Custodian.
3: Oh?
6: Came in here with his mop and pail and dust rag, grabbed a dime out of the cash box and called it in. It unsettled him, he says. Says he can't work a lick today. I told him I'd fix it with his boss.
3: Yeah. She's in bad shape, Mugovan. Have you...
6: Yeah. I called for the ambulance, Danny. Be here any minute. Don't worry about it.
3: Know who she is?
6: Yeah, custodian filled me in. Amelia Lane. She was working here as librarian when he got this job. Told me she was kind, thoughtful, never yelled at him once. Had a stretched ear sometimes, he said. Said the staff gave her a birthday party around 6 months ago, her 50th. Said the cake was chocolate with marshmallow frosting in the shape of an open book.
3: You and the custodian got along real well, huh?
6: Yeah, a nice guy, Danny. He was real sorry about Miss Lane. He said people had to die this way. It shouldn't be Miss Lane.
3: She's not dead.
6: Well, he told me she would be. Said he just had a feeling because she was such a nice lady, a good lady. He said good people like Miss Lane don't happen often, don't last when they do. Ambulance, Danny.
3: Yeah, go open the door for them.

0: Barney?
1: Hi, Gino. Come on in.
0: Your midday snack, Danny. Lox and cream cheese on toasted bagel.
1: I told you I didn't want it toasted.
0: What do you know about fancy lox and cream cheese eating? Coleslaw? Coffee? A Tootsie Roll?
1: Tootsie Roll?
0: I thought it would be nice.
1: Thanks, Gino. What else have you got?
0: The cream and sugar's already...
1: No, I mean about work.
0: Oh.
1: Well?
0: I got it right here. In the case of Amelia Lane, wounded librarian. She was shot by a .25 caliber weapon held at close range at about 11 last night. According to Dr. Sinsky, and as he put it, life and death are a threat.
1: Go on.
0: Amelia Lane has been a librarian for the Bentley Foundation for 12 years. A spinster. Lives alone. Has a room at the Mall and Hotel for Women on Upper Broadway.
1: What else?
0: From friends and acquaintances questioned at said hotel, Miss Lane is a woman of settled disposition and ready with a kind word to who needs it.
1: And?
0: And is this. Nothing of note found in her belongings. She was wearing a pin with Greek letters on it, fraternity or sorority, and a cloth flower corsage on a simple frock as befitted one of her station.
1: Yeah, I saw all that.
0: Our boys found this, however, Danny. A list of those who withdrew or returned books to the foundation yesterday. 6 names.
1: Give the top 3 to Muggerman, Gino. Tell him to check them out. I'll take the others.
0: That's it, Danny. So eat already.
1: Then squad car through November City, and the swift images scattered in its wake. The girl on the safety island who held up a thumb, leaned her smile close to you when you stopped for the traffic light. Girl in off-shoulder summer dress and concession to autumn, fur neckpiece loose draped about her throat. Lost then in quick ricochet of sunlight off chrome as light changed as you moved away. Other images, hurry and ebb of crowd. The seller of chestnuts who scurried his cart out of your path. Finally, the side street. The first name on the list, Abby Forrest.
2: You look, I don't know, startled. Is that it?
1: Well, Miss Forrest, I...
2: It's how young I am, isn't it, that brought that look to your face. How young I am in this fuzzy cardigan, the bare legs and the bobby socks and the saddle shoes. That's what did it to you, wasn't it?
1: A woman was shot yesterday. Amelia Lane, librarian at the Bentley Foundation.
2: I'm 17. I think you should know that.
1: You brought some books back to the Bentley Foundation yesterday.
2: Think of it. 17. And old enough to understand things. Understand why you looked at me like that. And why you're here. You think I shot that old lady?
1: When were you there? When did you check those books in?
2: I'll try again. You think I shot that old lady?
1: Just tell me when you were there.
2: Between home economics 1A and elementary psychology.
1: Mm-hmm.
2: I have these 2 hours off from the university, 3 days a week. From 11 to 1, all to myself. And think how I use them. At Bentley Foundation, poking into dusty old tomes. And I'm just a freshman.
1: You were there between 11 and 1?
2: Uh-huh. And Miss Lane was very helpful and asked how things were going for me. And I told her soon I'd hold out my hand and there would be the rich intellectual to kiss it and wring it and ask for it in marriage. And she blushed, and I laughed out loud, and she shushed me. Poor little old lady. If you see her, tell her I said that. Can you remember? Or shall I write it down for you? You'll remember. You look very intellectual.

0: Dr. Levering?
1: Yes?
0: I'm from the police, Danny Clover. I'd like to talk to you.
1: I've only this brief time till my next class, the student papers to go over.
0: It's about Amelia Lane.
1: Oh, I see. Well, please come in. That chair, please. The university knows that you've come to me about Miss Lane?
0: I don't think so. I asked some of the students outside. One of them told me you were here in your office.
1: Permit me gratitude for your discretion. You will understand, of course, how quickly scandal blossoms and flourishes at a university. If you had mentioned me in the same breath with Amelia Lane, the notoriety...
0: I didn't. Let's let it go at that, huh, Dr. Levering?
1: Oh, your pardon. What about Amelia brought you to me?
0: You know she was shot. You know she's dying.
1: I read of it this morning.
0: Yeah?
1: It is difficult for me to muster a deep sorrow for Amelia.
0: Why?
1: I have my own, my private grief.
0: Oh?
1: My wife, a wife of 30 years, Mrs. Levering, died of a lingering illness less than a month ago. I am a widower. I am alone. And I have only this for solace. The romance languages I teach, the compassion of my students when the grief overcomes me. Let's not dwell on it, shall we?
0: All right.
1: I have known Amelia since we were students together at Teachers College. That was many years ago. She was a plain girl then, but sensitive. We went our separate ways. I got my doctorate here in the Romance Languages, and at the Bentley Foundation 12 years ago, I found her again. And she was still quite plain, and older, and more sensitive, and more helpful than I had remembered her. Obscure reference material was always at the very tip of her tongue. That is Amelia.
0: What time were you at the library yesterday, Dr. Levering?
1: Let me think. 4 in the afternoon, right after my last class. Strange.
0: What is?
1: Simply this. Amelia, plain, colorless. How did she incite so much passion and violence that someone tried to kill her? Strange.
0: Then the man moved away from me, took a stance directly under a diploma, turned, looked at me. He formed a smile, raised his hand slightly, dropped them. As if the school bell had suddenly rung in the middle of something not too important. Class was over, and I was dismissed. Third name on the list, Michael Brady, address Greenwich Village. One flight up and 4 doors down through a corridor embellished by art students and a chap with a red crayon pencil.
2: Hi.
0: Hello. Is your name Michael Brady?
2: That's right. Won't you sit down? I'm glad you came.
0: Oh?
2: Yes, I've been working. I needed a break. Rather, I needed an excuse for a break.
0: I see. My name's Danny Clover. I'm from the police.
2: Is there something I might do for you?
0: It's about a woman named Amelia Lane.
2: About her?
0: She was shot late last night.
2: Is she dead?
0: No.
2: Please take me to her.
0: You were at the library yesterday.
2: Please, it's so important that I go to her.
0: All right, let's go.
2: It looks cold out.
0: Yeah, it is.
2: I'd better put on a jacket. She's not going to die, is she? We mustn't let that happen. We must do everything we can.
0: Everything's being done.
2: That's very good. I need her badly. I tell you this because it's so very true. Yesterday when I saw her...
0: What time was this, sir?
2: In the afternoon, about 4. When I saw her then, I told her just what I'm telling you. It would be pretty melancholy if anything happened to her.
0: Oh?
2: Yes. You see, I'm at the university. I met Miss Lane during summer session. I was doing a paper, so I went to Bentley. She was very kind to me. Helpful. Nothing must happen to her.
0: The car's right over there.
2: So much she knew. Where knowledge was. Beautiful things in books.
0: Are you in love with Miss Lane?
2: I love her. She is a person to love, you know.
0: No, I mean...
2: She calls me Michael. And to me, she's Miss Lane.
0: Get in.
2: Mr. Clover.
0: Yes?
2: Once I told her I loved her in a way I couldn't explain. She put her finger to my lips.
0: How old are you, Michael?
2: 18. Please, let's hurry.

0: Which room is it?
1: Just down the hall.
0: When she gets better and you can get to know her and see what kind of a person she is, you'll see what I mean.
1: In here.
2: Hello, Dan.
1: How is she, Dr. Sinsky?
3: In a gentle delirium. She's been saying that for the last hour, then.
1: Said any names?
3: No, just
0: hello,
3: what you...
0: Miss Lane. It's Michael, Miss Lane. How do you feel?
4: Michael? Where?
0: I told Mr. Clover that you must have the best of care, and that when
3: wait
0: you get
3: better...
0: Wait
3: a minute, son. This boy is a relative, Danny?
1: A friend, Michael Birdie.
3: Miss Lane is dead, Michael.
0: Oh. I'll miss her dreadfully.

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1: At the touch of November evening, Broadway picks up the tempo. The daydreams made at lunch hour were about nighttime, and the time is starting to happen. This way, run up the steps from the subway, down the street, grab a partner, join the dance. And the riot happens. You play musical doorways against the skirt of laughter and trumpet until somehow you lose. Someone took your place, and you're all alone. So light the cigarette. Take the 10 minutes for coffee. Try all over again. And the reflections of evening had died down the street from where I was, in the cube of silence reserved for hospital zone. And within its corridors, a boy and Detective Mugman.
2: Feeling okay, Michael?
3: I'd like to get some air.
2: Oh, sure. Let's go out here in the balcony. It's pretty chilly.
3: I'm not cold.
1: Michael?
3: Yes, Mr. Clover?
1: Michael, did you kill Miss Lane?
3: You were right there when she died. You saw what happened. She was trying to talk to me, and she died.
2: No, Lieutenant doesn't mean that, Michael. He means, did you shoot her yesterday?
3: I understand why you have to ask me that, but you must look at it from my point of view.
1: All right.
3: It's very simple. It's terrible she's dead. From my point of view, I mean. I'd be awfully stupid to do anything to hurt myself, wouldn't I? I mean...
2: Yeah. Let's get with it, Sonny. What do you mean?
3: She's dead, and I'm very unhappy.
1: Sure. Let's talk a little bit more about her, shall we?
3: I'd like to.
1: Were there any times when you were alone with her? Away from the library, I mean.
3: Yes, often.
1: Well, tell me about them, Michael.
3: Often, when my classes permitted, I'd wait for her in front of her apartment.
2: Did you ever meet her inside, Sonny?
3: Certainly not.
1: Go on, Michael.
3: I'd meet her. I'd walk with her. When it was fine, I'd walk with her all the way to the library. There was so much to see, to talk about. Much to...
2: You say you're a college boy, Mike.
3: Yes.
2: What college?
3: Well...
1: What college, Michael?
3: You see...
2: You ever been to a doctor?
3: Not if I don't want to.
1: You pretend a lot, don't you, Michael?
3: Sometimes. Well...
1: Yes?
3: It's difficult to know sometimes.
2: Danny.
1: Take it easy, man. Michael.
3: This is happening, though. Miss Lane is dead. Later, though, much later. I need that time. Much later, I'll wait for her, and we'll walk. The things we planned.
1: What things?
3: She talked about Europe to me and said the names to me. Seville, Venice. So I went and got the tickets.
1: What?
3: Yes. That travel agency. You know the one. The big one in the white building, 43rd Street. I got the tickets. She told me they were there for me to get them, and I did. Several days ago. I got them, and I gave them to her. But she never mentioned anything to me again about the places.
2: You think he's dreaming this one, too, Danny?
1: I'm going to find out. Mugman.
2: Yeah. Sure. I'll introduce Michael to Dr. Sinsky.
1: Good night, Michael.
3: Good night, Mr. Clover.

0: And that does it, doesn't it, Miss Lawton? Your tickets, your reservations, your pension in Firenze. Pardon. I'll be disengaged in a moment, sir.
1: I'm sorry, go ahead.
0: Thank you. Italy will ravish you this time of year, Miss Lawton. It's so off-season. Well, arrivederci, Miss Lawton. Buona fortuna and a jolly south wind to you. That was Miss Tracy Lawton of the theater. Have you ever seen her on the stage?
1: No.
0: Sensible man. I sold her Florence, you know. She tried vainly to hold out for Rome. I persuaded her, Florence. Too competitive in Rome for a no-talent like Miss Tracy. Doesn't interest you, does it?
1: No.
0: Yeah, tell me what does. I'll just stand here and toss in suggestions from time to time. For your sort, permit me, I suggest Mozambique.
1: Forget it. I'm from the police.
0: You say it in a tone that implies you're not planning an excursion.
1: A boy was in here a couple of days ago. He picked up some tickets for a Miss Amelia Lane.
0: Oh, I remember him well. He asked for a travel poster for his room. The Athens one. I gave him Athens.
1: Amelia Lane. Do you remember her?
0: She's dead, you know. Murdered, I read.
1: Yes, I know.
0: How imbecilic of me. Of course, that's why you're here.
1: Now you know, too. Now maybe you'll tell me.
0: I helped her plan a honeymoon, you know. And she was what, 50-ish?
1: Go on.
0: An autumn honeymoon. And I whispered all the right places. Paris, of course. Venice. Seville. And the latest French liner, which sails tomorrow evening. And she bought them all. For two. And paid cash. And had that boy pick it all up.
1: Was she with anyone when
0: you... No. She was quite alone. She said she wanted the thing to be an exciting surprise for her fiancé, a wedding gift from her to him.
1: Did she tell you who she was going to marry?
0: I never really believed there was anyone. You think there was really someone to marry her? You know, I'm glad. I'm glad she had that dream, even if it came true only partially.
1: Walk away from him and hit the night street and consider the possibility that for Amelia Lane, librarian, it had been a dream. The voyage to the missed places with lover and husband who never existed, except in pages of novel, except in youth memory, except in long ago summer image. But the fact of violent death, that had happened to her. From a mixed up boy, maybe. Maybe from the man ahead of you who lurched into alley. Or from someone who sat quietly at a window and savored. And Night Street becomes the night room and frayed rug. And the sleep coughing of the tenant upstairs. And the radio loud across the areaway. And finally, night is lost in river. In the morning, make the coffee, read the headlines, go to work. And in your office at police headquarters, Detective Mugovan has been waiting for you.
2: Morning, Danny.
1: Hi.
2: I got an extra container of coffee there on your desk. I thought maybe you want...
1: Oh, thanks.
2: I've been scrounging around, Danny. I think I...
1: You checked the people on that list of suspects?
2: Oh, nothing there, Danny. Ran them all down. Everyone with an alibi for the time of Miss Lane's murder. I checked, cross-checked, rechecked. Nothing there.
1: You were going to say something else. What?
2: Well, I think I've got a lead.
1: Mm-hmm.
2: At Miss Lane's savings account. 2 weeks ago, she had almost 12 grand saved up. A week ago, she had nothing. She drew it all out. I saw her signature on the withdrawal slip.
1: Anything else?
2: Yeah. Yeah, this. I've been carrying it around with me. This pin we found pinned to Miss Lane's dress. It's a frat pin. Now, I begin running around to fraternities. It's very happy in fraternities this year,
1: Dave. Get off it, Mugovan.
2: Finally, I come up with an old frat boy, frat expert. He recognizes the pin. He said it was a local frat maybe 20, 25 years ago. Not social, cultural. Honorary students of culture, the students of romance languages. Were you going to say something, Dan?
1: Yeah. Thanks for the coffee, Mugman.

0: Yes, what? Oh.
1: Hello, Dr. Levering.
0: What is it?
1: I want to talk to you.
0: Yes?
1: Can we go inside?
0: I don't believe that...
2: Hey, Doc, come back and listen to this.
1: Let's go inside, Doctor. Hello, Miss Forrest.
2: Hiya. You dance? I've been having to dance all by myself. What'd you do that for? I asked you something.
1: What are you doing here, Miss Forrest?
2: You're a man really interested in me, aren't you? Last time I was Cardigan. This is Jazzy, your outfit?
0: You'd better leave, Miss Forrest.
2: Don't talk to me like that, Doc. I'm only 17 and I'll cry.
1: I asked you something. What are you doing here?
2: I'm just a freshman. The professor here knows all the answers. What am I doing here, Doc?
0: I'll tell you, Mr. Clover.
2: Mother was right. Men talk.
0: Abby.
1: What were you going to tell me, Dr. Levering?
0: Miss Forrest is a student in one of my classes.
1: Go on, Doctor.
0: We're going out.
2: That's right. I wrote Mother not to wait up.
0: Please, Abby. Now, Mr. Clover, what is it?
1: Still the same thing, Doctor. Still about Amelia Lane.
0: If I had had anything to add to what I've already told you, I would have let you know.
2: Isn't he sweet the way he talks?
0: I think you'd better go now, Abby.
2: Go? What do you mean?
0: I'll meet you later.
2: Meet you? Where?
0: I'll meet you.
2: Okay, Doc. If you want to. I've got to call my roommate, though.
0: I'll call her from the outside.
2: She's probably just leaving, Doc. I better call her. I told her to bring my bags here after she packed them for me. Hey, Doc! What's with you? We're not married yet.
0: You little fool!
2: You're talking to me, Doc. You remember me?
1: Where were you going, Miss Forrest?
2: I might be changing my mind about it any minute.
0: Abby. I'm sorry, Abby.
2: Sure. See, Mr. Clover? He's got a lot of torch left under all that, Professor.
1: You were going to get the captain to marry you on the boat?
2: Answer him, Doc.
0: Yes. Yes, that's right.
1: Honeymoon in Paris, Venice, Seville?
2: Sure. Been to them all, but not like this. I'm going to show Doc a time. I know places tourists don't go to.
0: What's wrong with it, Clover? I'm a widower. I'm lonely. This girl is youth. Make a judgment, Clover. Tell me I'm wrong. And I'll tell you I don't care.
1: The difficulty is, Doctor, your life's not your own anymore.
0: What are you talking about?
1: You killed Amelia Lane. Now your life's public property.
2: You did that, Doc?
0: It'll be all right, Harry.
2: Not if you killed her, it won't.
0: Mr. Clover...
1: Miss Lane thought you were going to marry her, Doctor.
0: Yes. Yes, she did.
2: I better go home.
0: Oh, please, Abby.
2: Get away from me.
0: No, no, you don't understand.
2: Get away from me. Get over there. Over there, Doc. What are you going to tell me? Tell me, and I'm getting out of here.
0: Just that I'm sorry and ridiculous. You see, Mr. Clover, that child was the reason. Amelia and I were going to marry. Then, last week, Abby came to my office for some help with her studies. It was a quiet autumn evening, and she curled up in the big chair. And everything seemed far away. And Abby is very beautiful, you know. Then when Amelia gave me the tickets for our honeymoon, suddenly I thought it would be wonderful to be in Seville with somebody young and lovely. Abby. So I did two ridiculous things. I asked Abby to go with me. She said she would. Then I went to Amelia. Listen, Mr. Clover, I had to kill her. Her tickets, her money, I needed them. Abby, if I've hurt you...
2: Forget it, Doc. Mr. Clover?
1: Go ahead.
2: Thanks. My record.
1: Let's go, Doctor.

When the night turns into Broadway, the street plumes into flame, flings reflections hard into the shadows. It's the dream. It's Blair that ebbs and screams again, and faces darting, wavering, lost forever. It's Broadway, the gaudiest, the most violent, the lonesomest mile in the world. Broadway, my beat.

Broadway's My Beat stars Larry Thor as Detective Danny Clover, with Charles Calvert as Tartaglia and Jack Crucian as Mugovan. The program is produced and directed by Elliot Lewis, with musical score composed and conducted by Alexander Courage. In tonight's story, Barbara Whiting was heard as Abby Forrest and Herb Butterfield as Dr. Levering. Featured in the cast were Norma Varden, Sam Edwards, and Edgar Barrier. Bill Anders speaking. 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
8: It's late afternoon. Sometime after the close of our last...

0: episode, as Kate Beekman looks at the clock, wishes she knew exactly why Miss Powers is coming to see her. More of Kate and Helen Powers in a few moments. First, in the office of Perry Mason.
1: Perry, Mr. Wallace is here.
2: Oh, all right. Ask him in.
1: But and the rest of them. He brought a group of men with him.
2: What? How many?
1: Looks like half a dozen, all about Mr. Wallace's age, and they also look like important businessmen. You think maybe it's the whole insurance alliance?
2: Herd them into the law library, Della, and quickly.
1: All of them?
2: No, no. Send Mr. Wallace in to me.
1: Okay. Mr. Wallace, will you come in, please?
3: Oh, yes. Thank you. Well, Mason, we made it just on time.
2: Who?
3: Why, the heads of the other insurance companies. Members of the alliance.
2: Yes?
3: And they all want to meet you. We're businessmen. We're used to looking over what we buy. And speaking of that, I brought along a check. You are?
2: What is that?
3: Well, your retainer. That check for an amount of five figures. To be specific, it's for $50,000. And this is only your retainer. You are, sir? Something wrong, Mr. Mason?
2: You did not show good judgment when you brought the others, Mr. Wallace. The whole operation as planned is supposed to be secret.
3: Before you criticize my judgment too harshly, Mr. Mason, let me point out we did not come here together. We came from separate directions, and we're not fools, Mason. Now, here's your check.
2: Suppose you hang on to that.
3: What?
2: All right. I'll speak to them. No, this door, Mr. Wallace, please.
1: Well, looks like a meeting of the board.
2: The first, and maybe the last.
3: Allow me to introduce my colleagues, Mr. Mason. 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O.T. Chapman, Keystone Casualty. George Whitsby, Universal Fidelity. And, as you know, I'm board chairman over at National Fidelity. Gentlemen, Mr. Perry Mason.
2: Gentlemen, I am honored by your presence. But as I said to Mr. Wallace, you should not have come. However, you are here. So, I would like to introduce you to a major part of my organization.
3: We've all the time you want, Mr. Mason.
2: Oh, well, thank you. I won't take long. Now, I will work with a basic organization of three or four people. And if you will accept my conditions, I shall try to break the stolen car syndicate.
3: Go on. Go on, Mr. Mason.
2: Well, that's all.
3: What?
2: Well, that's all, Mr. Wallace. Oh, except for my conditions.
4: Gentlemen,
2: I will accept your commission on the following terms. I will operate in secrecy, on my responsibility, and on my own initiative. I think that covers it.
3: In short, you demand a free hand.
2: Yes.
3: You expect us to let you spend thousands without so much as...
2: Excuse me, Mr. Wallace. I don't expect you to do anything.
3: What?
2: You came to me. Now, you want me to do something.
3: All right.
2: I'm willing to try. But I will do it on my own terms. Now, Miss Street here is a major part of my organization.
3: Yes.
2: Because Miss Street will have to make it appear that I am conducting my own business as usual. Now, I'm not going into details. I will tell you I will handle this my way or not at all.
3: We've already made our decision, Mr. Mason. Here's your check.
2: Uh-huh. Okay. We start as of now. From now on, none of you gentlemen is to come here, phone, or contact me in any way. The single exception is Mr. Wallace. Mr. Wallace and I are conferring on a private legal matter.
3: We are? As a cover-up.
2: Now, it's almost 5:00. The building and the streets are crowded. My secretary and I will leave first. You gentlemen will wait and then leave the building separately. And let me warn you once again. I must operate in secrecy. None of us knows who may be involved in this stolen car syndicate. The only way to be safe is to say nothing to anyone. All right, Miss Street.
1: Well, you certainly laid it on the line, Chief.
2: Well, that's a lot of people to keep a secret.
1: What else can you do but warn them?
2: One thing.
1: Really? What?
2: It's a secret.
1: Oh, now, Perry.
2: See you in the morning, Della.
0: Well, apparently there's no connection between Perry Mason's secret job and the pretty red-haired girl who nervously watches the clock and is startled when...
1: Oh. Miss Power.
5: Hello, Kate.
1: Oh, won't you come in?
5: That's why I'm here.
1: I didn't expect you so soon.
5: Am I too early?
1: Oh, no, but Ma has to go to the market and she isn't back.
5: Then we can have our little talk alone.
1: Oh, here, let me take your coat.
5: Oh, I'll keep it here by me. I'll only stay a moment.
1: Sit down, Miss Power.
5: Thank you. Are you feeling all right, Kate?
1: Why, yes, I'm fine, Miss Power. The doctor says I can't dance anymore. Not for a long time, maybe never. It took me a little while to get used to it. Oh, that isn't true. I'm not used to it at all, and I'll never get used to it. But at least I'm ready to see people again. Oh, I must sound like a baby, but...
5: No, you don't. I know what dancing means to you. It's been my life, too.
1: Yes, ma'am.
5: I'm not here to ask you to try again, Kate. I know you can't possibly dance.
1: But...
5: Nor did I come out of sympathy. Curious?
1: Yes, I am.
5: I came to discuss a job for you. Now, are you curious and interested?
1: Yes. Oh, what kind of... Oh, excuse me. Go ahead, Miss Powers.
5: Well, let me explain. Kate, if I were going to offer you a job dancing, I wouldn't say what I'm about to say. It's wrong to give young talent too much encouragement, but since it'll be a long, long time before you dance again...
1: Maybe never.
5: Maybe. You displayed a great deal of talent. A very, very great deal. I don't say that in an effort to make you feel better.
1: It does.
5: I tell you for two reasons. First, so you'll have something to work for, something to hope for. You've a glorious career ahead, if you ever dance again. But even if you can't, I'm certain your future is in dancing.
1: I don't understand.
5: Kate, a good stage or screen director isn't necessarily a good actor.
1: Director?
5: The same applies to a dance director. She doesn't have to be a good dancer. It's a handicap if she isn't. But she doesn't have to be. You follow me?
1: Yes.
5: All right. Now, dancer or not, a director must know entertainment and staging. All aspects, from the ground up. You've had a classical training.
1: Yes.
5: But you don't know a thing about modern and popular dancing. Now, I take on one or two apprentices each year. Not so fast. I am not offering to take you on as an apprentice. I won't take you on. You don't know enough for me to start teaching you.
1: I'd have to start someplace.
5: That's why I'm here. A friend of mine is financing a club.
1: Oh, the same one?
5: Where you would have danced if... Well, dancing's out. But I can speak to him and you can do general work. Help take care of what costumes there are. Work at what you're needed for. Well, what it amounts to is being a general flunky. I know it won't be easy. But if you keep your eyes open, you'll learn a lot. It's a chance to break in if you want it. And if you can take it. Later on, if you prove yourself, I'll take you into my studio as an apprentice director. But first, you've got to prove you want it.
1: I do.
5: I said, prove it. Prove it by being seamstress and wardrobe lady and flunky and errand girl.
1: You said I've got to start someplace, Miss Power.
5: If you want the future in the business. Well, you want to think it over before you give your answer.
1: Think it over? What for? What other answer could I possibly give? When do I start, Miss Power?
0: Well, both Perry Mason and Kate Beekman have accepted new employment. Apparently, there's no connection between Perry's agreement with the important insurance men and Kate's humble job at the bottom of the ladder of the entertainment business. Apparently. But you'll join us tomorrow, won't you?
6: Hold it. How much fancy is that vase?
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13: I came across Mr. Kipling in the meadow by the church. 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
20: It's not Bernadine, Sam. It's me, Effie.
19: Eff!
20: But I'll tell Bernadine about your compliment. How are things?
19: Well, I've made out as best I could. I don't want you to think that I begrudged you a vacation. After all, you have worked hard. You did deserve it.
20: Sam, Sam Spade, is that all you have to say to me?
7: I'm not putting the blame on you. After all, it is a state law, so I can hardly accuse you of letting me down at a time when I needed you most.
20: You might at least ask me if I had a good time.
7: I'm sorry if your conscience bothered you.
20: Oh, well, it didn't. I had a divine time, and I met all sorts of interesting people. Mostly men.
7: You don't say. What else?
20: Well, it was this desert ranch, you know, with a lot of buttes around.
7: You mentioned those.
20: No, Sam, no. They're the result of erosion.
7: Those outdoor types, they go to pieces.
20: Sam, are you pulling my leg?
7: Not over the phone, Abby, but stay where you are. I'll be right down to look at your snapshots. And when you have the time, I'll dictate my report on the missing news hawk caper.
19: Dashiell Hammett, America's leading detective fiction writer and creator of Sam Spade, the hard-boiled private eye, and William Spear, radio's outstanding producer-director of mystery and crime drama, join their talents to make your hair stand on end with the adventures of Sam Spade. 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

0: outside of Kanab on Virgin River.
1: Kanab, the Pearl of the West.
0: Uh-huh. And did I mention the buttes? Oh, well, they're very interesting.
1: The result of erosion.
0: Yes. And it's authentic, too. Say Hamlin's ranch.
1: You mean a working ranch?
0: Yes. You see, that way you get into the spirit.
1: Mm-hmm.
0: My job was to feed the chickens. And that's how I met him.
1: One of the buttes?
0: Oh, Sam, he's a very cultured gentleman.
1: Culture smulcher. What's he do for a living?
0: He cures stammering.
1: You don't say. What's his name?
0: Charlie Shank.
1: Charlie Shank?
0: He's the founder of the Shank Institute of Articulative Correction, which I should learn.
1: Articulative Correction. Where is this institute?
0: Oh, I have the address here. General Delivery, Butte, Montana.
1: Mm-hmm. You're sure you didn't help him break parole, Evie?
0: Oh, no. We just went on long walks together.
1: Where to?
0: Oh, different points of interest. Like Wolf Canyon.
1: Figures.
0: Uh-huh. He invited me on this camping ship, a trip. Honorable, of course.
1: Mm.
0: But I couldn't go on account of my sunburn.
1: Oh,
0: it was awful, awful.
1: Oh,
0: I still got it, you see.
1: Mm.
0: And then he went back to Butte. He had to leave in such a hurry, he couldn't even say goodbye.
1: Wow.
0: It was a pity, too, because an old friend he hadn't seen in years came looking for him just a few minutes later.
1: With a warrant?
0: No. Well, he was an attendant in a nearby hospital.
1: Mental?
0: Oh, yes. Very intelligent. He read me some of his poetry. Maybe you've heard it. A loaf of bread, a jug of wine, and thou.
1: Yeah, wait a minute. Isn't that the Rubaiyat of Omar Khayyam? That was written by a guy named Fitzgerald.
0: Well, of course. That's his pen name.
1: Quite a penman.
0: Yes, but he's paid his debt to society. And the other time it was a bad beef.
1: Oh, naturally.
0: He told me all about
1: yes.
0: it. He cried on my shoulder afterwards.
1: Sweetheart, when you make a mistake, it's a beaut.
0: Sam, nothing happened.
1: Well, I'm glad he cures you of stammering anyhow. Ready?
0: Oh, yeah. I've got a brand
1: Work,
0: new
1: you
0: notebook.
1: Know. Life goes on.
0: I've got a brand new notebook, Sam. I'll just turn over a new leaf.
1: Not a bad idea, dear. July 18 to Mr. Alex M. Youngblood. Try that again. Mr. Alex M. Youngblood, P.O., Box 317, San Francisco, from Samuel Spade, license number 127596. Dear Mr. Youngblood, I need a vacation myself.
0: You need Charlie Shank. Sounds hard, Sam.
1: Fortunately, until I met you, my only experience with any of the men and women who make your newspaper run had been with one of your corner newsboys who shortchanged me 2 times within as many days. I have not read your rag since. But your name looked imposing, and so did the $300 check upon which you had written it. Per your instructions, promptly at 4 p.m. on the 15th inst, I must through the litter of your city room toward a door marked A.M. Youngblood, publisher, managing editor, and city editor. I wondered if you were ambitious, frugal, or three men. I did not know that you had good taste until I saw the trim, 20-ish, and toothsome secretary in your outer office.
2: Hello. You're new here, aren't you?
1: Well, I'm not exactly here. I'm just here to see Mr. Youngblood. The name is Spade.
2: Samuel Spade?
1: Sam, except for my most intimate friend.
2: Well, my advice to you, Sam, is to beat a hasty retreat. He's in a foul mood.
1: Oh? Why? Is he blind or older than he feels? I refer, of course, to your spectacular charm, Miss, if I may call you Miss.
2: Please, this is neither the time nor the place. My name is Phyllis Watson, and my phone number is in the directory, if you're really interested.
1: I could be.
2: Thank you. And if a man answers, tell him you're my French teacher.
1: Oui.
2: You better go in now. If you're late to an appointment with him, you're through.
1: Do you have any more words of wisdom?
2: No, but I hope you can do something to improve his state of mind. He's been awful lately. Good luck, Sam.
1: Thank you, Phyllis Watson.
3: Come in. Now, 4:01. You must be Mr. Spade.
1: That's right.
3: You're almost late. Sit down, Spade. Cigar?
1: No, thanks.
3: Well, don't expect me to offer a drink. You aren't a drinker, I hope.
1: You don't listen to the radio, do you?
3: Well, you'll not drink in this office. Nothing here but a cooler filled with water from a clean, gurgling, laughing mountain stream.
1: You sound like a reformed drunk, Mr. Youngblood.
3: What's that? Well, it was a good many years ago. If you don't mind, I'll just paste up the weather report for my morning edition before we talk.
1: Oh, you do that too, huh?
3: Yes, obviously. And with good reasons. I remind myself that I was once a copy boy, and I find it a splendid way to, at least once each day, to lower myself to the level of the working man. There we are. Very hot in Phoenix, I see.
1: Mm-hmm. Just what do you want a detective for, Mr. Youngblood?
3: I was coming to that, Mr. Spade.
1: Sorry.
3: Now, well, first let me warn you that your assignment is a highly confidential one.
1: They all are.
3: In this case, a man's life may be at stake.
1: Mm-hmm.
3: The situation, my newspaper, at my order and under my guidance, has launched a campaign against crime. Not aimed at the petty criminal, but at the easy-living leeches at the controls of the rackets. The hoods in bankers' clothing. The mansion house parasites who direct the pickpockets, the second-story men, the housebreakers, who gamble away half a million dollars a year and pay income tax.
1: Yes, I understand. I understand. You're after the boys on the safer side of the fences.
3: Nicely put, Spade. Yes,
1: thank you.
3: Well, the long and short of it is this. The author of the expose series, Ray McCulley, my top crime reporter, has been missing for 2 days. I want you to find him.
1: What makes you think he's still alive?
3: Good heavens, Spade. Why must you suggest that he isn't?
1: Because if I were a mansion-housed parasite in danger of being unhoused by a newshawk, I'd see said newshawk standing in a cement block in the bottom of the bay.
3: I will accept that only when no stone has been left unturned. Every straw and every haystack has been searched.
1: Nook and cranny?
3: Yes.
1: Sounds as though you need at least one police force, Mr. Youngblood. Now, why don't
3: Impossible. We've already had a brush with the police over the expose. I'll not be dictated to at this stage of the game. I started this investigation, and I'll finish it alone.
1: Well, it's a pretty big order, Mr. Youngblood, but times are tough. I'll see what I can do.
3: Good. I hereby turn over to you all the resources and power of this, my newspaper. When one of my reporters is in trouble or danger, sir, I will spend every penny of my fortune, if necessary, to deliver aid and succor to his side.
1: You then gave me Ray McCulley's expose stories to date. I saw why you, his family and friends, and his creditors could have been worried about him. They were hot. One followed a stolen car from the time of the heist through the alteration of the body color, tire brands, license number, motor serial number to the time it was shoved onto a used car lot. They named names all the way through. And another did the same to the firm of Otter, Badger, and Mole, furriers, and alleged manufacturers of coats from clouted pelts. Ray McCulley had dropped out of sight right after that story had been published. So I left your office hoping that I'd reach the address of Otter, Badger, and Moe before closing time. I did. The plushy showroom was occupied by a dozen attractive fur-bearing models, female, but wax. The live models, male, were wearing padded shoulders, pointed shoes, and coats tailored for underarm artillery. They would have looked more natural at Madame Fassade's waxworks, Bertram the Burglar section.
4: Hey, oh, hey, what'll it be? Something for a little woman?
1: Where do I find Mr. Otter?
4: You the Lord?
1: Leo sent me.
4: He's in his office. Come on.
1: Oh, wait a minute. Don't crowd me.
4: You say you want to see the boss?
1: On business. Stop nudging me with a rod.
4: In there, hey, move.
1: Okay.
4: Hey, your boss.
5: Yes, Woody?
4: Here's Joe here to see you. Leo sent him.
5: I'll nudge him in, Woody.
1: No nudging, Woody.
5: Well. So Leo's sending a man to see me. I wonder why.
1: If you'll comb this character here out of my hair, I'll try and tell you.
5: Sit down, Woody.
1: Thanks.
5: You're new in town.
1: Yeah, that's why Leo sent me. A local muckraker named Ray McCulley interviewed you. He also interviewed Leo, but it didn't get printed yet. Leo wants to find him.
5: So do I. How can I help?
1: Well, he walked out of here, went to his hotel, wrote the story, and mailed it in. That's the last anybody's seen of him. Leo was just sort of hoping that you'd already taken care of him.
5: Not yet.
1: That's all I wanted to know. Thanks.
5: Just a moment.
1: Yeah?
5: Leo sending you out alone?
1: Why not?
5: That's a tough boy, that McCulley. He's got plenty of protection. That's what you need.
1: What kind of protection?
5: Go along with him, Woody.
4: Who, me?
5: You're Woody, aren't you?
1: Now, look, Mr. Otter. I don't want to look a gift horse in the mouth, but the way I see it, this is a lone wolf-type caper.
4: Hey, what's the matter? Hey, you think I'm too good for you?
1: Well, Woody, I wouldn't say that.
5: Good. It's settled, then. Take care of him, Woody, and don't mix it up with any of Leo's boys. If he's out to get that rat McCulley, he's our friend.
1: I was beginning to wonder who Leo was. I'd grabbed the name off a calendar on the wall, Leo's Van and Story. I didn't know whether he was the Leo Mr. Otter didn't like, and I hoped I wouldn't find out. The best way I could think to keep from finding out was to shake Woody. On the way uptown, I walked them past four police stations. Crossing Market Street, I pushed them straight into the arms of a traffic cop who begged his pardon and let me off with a warning. At the Blue Bottle Bar and Grill, I gave Joe, the bartender, the Mickey Finn sign, but Woody liked it. He ordered another. Then he said he knew a place on Columbus where the drinks were even better. It was called Leo's Place. I wondered if that meant anything.
4: Hey, you, hey.
1: Who, me, huh?
4: I want you a drink. Don't you like this joint?
1: Yeah, sure, it's fine. We're not getting anywhere, though.
4: You really take your work serious. Me, when I go gun for somebody, I go where I'm least likely to succeed. You live longer.
1: Yeah. Woody, what do you know about this guy, McCulley?
4: You hear the puss. He says he's a rat.
1: Yeah, but he said he's got plenty of protection. Who's furnishing it?
4: Well, you see, there's a... Boy, oh, boy. Look at what just walked in.
1: I looked. What I saw was not disappointing. She was wearing a skin-tight black satin with a plunging neckline and a new look only in places where it didn't matter. But she still looked enough like your secretary, Phyllis Watson, to be out of place in Leo's Place. She didn't stay there long. She made a beeline through the kitchen to the rear exit. I made a beeline right after her. Woody was breathing down my neck as I started up the rickety outside stairway at the back of the building. I stopped the landing and turned around to face him. See you later, Woody. I didn't wait to see if he made it all the way to the bottom of the stairs. I was more interested in what was going on at the top. A door had opened and Phyllis stepped inside. The man who let her in looked like Ray McCulley.
6: Who are you?
1: Well, the name is Spade.
6: I don't know that name.
1: Your boss hired me to find you.
6: Private Dick.
1: Yeah. Can I, talk to you for a minute?
6: Sure. Put your hands behind your neck and walk up slow.
1: Okay.
7: All right. Go inside.
1: Well, what's the matter? You're not acting glad to see me.
7: This is the guy, Phyllis.
2: Yes. Alex hired him this afternoon.
1: There, you see. Now, what do you want me to tell Youngblood?
7: You're not going to tell anybody anything. Oh!
1: It caught me right behind the ear. The last thing I saw was that plunging neckline as Phyllis rushed forward. I didn't know whether she was rushing to my rescue or to get in a few licks of her own. 5 seconds later, I didn't care. As the design of the linoleum slammed up at me, I had just time to wonder why, of all the people who were looking for Ray McCulley, I had to find him. Then I was out. Boing. Maced for my pains.
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0: If you want the well-groomed look that helps you get ahead socially and on the job, listen. 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And now, back to the Missing News Hawk caper. 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
1: I was lying on the floor in a room with nothing in it but a sink, an army cot, a square of dirty linoleum, and a body. I staggered to my feet, ran some cold water over my head, and took a closer look. It was Ray McCulley. He was a very dead, crusading reporter. He'd been stabbed clean through with a long-bladed kitchen knife. It set on the handle, property of Leo's place. I went through his pockets. And his wallet, a press card, a police card, union card, and 10 genuine, crisp, new $1,000 bills. That gave me a line on the killer. He was crazy. So was I. I left it on him, too. Folded up in his vest pocket, I found two newspaper clippings, one from the Chronicle and one from your paper. Both weather reports for the same date. It was very hot in Phoenix, according to both papers. But according to your weather report, the temperature in Needles, California was 135 degrees. That needled me. So did the slip of paper I found on his shoe. The number 9 and a date had been stamped on it with a rubber stamp. The date was the same as that of the weather reports. I turned it over. It said Ruthie's Booth, Manson Bowling Alley.
2: Cigar type.
1: Caramba's
2: a Panicelli.
1: Thanks. I'm just shopping.
2: I got a nice line of notion.
1: So have I.
2: No, I mean the dolls, the Hollywood dolls. You know, for the bed, only a dollar plus tax.
1: Very reasonable.
2: Say, what's on your mind?
1: Leo sent me.
2: Oh. Are you going to collect the slips hereafter?
1: Well, not tonight. You see, I'm sort of a troubleshooter. Leo's checking up on some of the numbers that didn't come out right.
2: Listen, I'll tell him to his face, I don't want any part of those wrong numbers. They're scary.
1: Nuts. Who bought this one?
2: Let me see. Oh, last Thursday. Oh, number 9. How can I forget? He put $500. And honest, if he's been around once, he's been around 100 times to see if it paid off, did it?
1: What's his name?
2: Mr. Spinelli. He buys a slip every day. And if you ask me, he's learned a system. Because he's been winning, you know. Dimes and then a dollar and then $5. And then when he come in with 500 on number 9, utterly dropped dead. Did it win?
1: Where does he live?
2: It did. Wait, I'll look on the sheet. Hey, somebody else was in just this afternoon.
1: Give me that address. Hurry up, will you?
2: It's right around the corner on Manson, 810. Say, maybe that's his system, 8 and 1. Don't that add up to 9? Hey, what's the matter? Where are you going in such a rush?

0: please come back later. Tomorrow. Next week.
1: Are you Mrs. Spinelli?
0: Yes, please. I had so much trouble.
1: Is your husband home?
0: Oh, my poor man. They take him away. He's dead.
1: Oh, I'm sorry. How did it happen?
0: Who are you?
1: I'm a detective. Maybe I can help you. May I come in?
0: All right. Come on.
1: Quite a while to gain her confidence, and after that, it took still quite a while to piece together the grief-stricken grumble of words that poured out of her. When I got it down in the form of a statement, I asked her to read it over. Item, statement by Mrs. Arturo Spinelli.
0: All the time he played those numbers, I told him they're just a bunch of gangsters. They don't let you win. Then he met this man McCulley, a writer for the newspaper. My husband says this man shows him how to win. He wins and wins. Then he goes to bank and takes out all our savings. I begged for him not to do it. But no, he was greedy. And this McCulley poisoned his mind. Sure, he won. He brought the money home in his hand. $10,000. I don't want it. I'm scared. I took it while he was sleeping with wine and gave it to the men. I tell him all I want is the 500. He tried to tell me we do good. We help catch the big gangsters. I say we don't want to do so good we get murdered in our beds. So he says, okay. But if I change mine, here is address. I don't change my mind. But already my husband, he is dead. At home. Stan. No, I don't change my mind.
1: She signed it, and I left her alone with her grief. I wasn't working for you anymore, Mr. Youngblood. You hired me to find your reporter, and I had. And I wished I hadn't. The rest of it I did for myself. You weren't in your office when I got there, but Phyllis was. I found her behind the city desk in the act of dropping tomorrow morning's weather report into the slot. I grabbed it out of her hand.
2: What? Oh, it's you.
1: Where's your boss?
2: At home, I guess.
1: We'll talk in his office. Come on.
2: Sam, I can explain how I have.
1: You're going
2: to
1: explain plenty before I'm finished with you. Sit down.
2: Oh, won't you? I have to be so rough. What's the matter with you?
1: Plenty. I'm stupid. I was stupid to take this job, and I was stupid to play it cagey with you. I should have beaten the story out of you before the trouble started. It's a little late in the day now, but not too late to send you up for McCulley's murder.
2: Oh, you're insane. Ray McCulley was... I'm the only one who ever tried to help
1: you. And I'm the only one who can place you in that room, not 10 minutes before the murder.
2: I told you I can explain
1: why... Stop trying to save your own skin. Spinelli was only one of a 500,000 poor dumb yucks that lose their nickels and dimes and dollars every day in the policy racket. Only he had the bad luck to win. There won't be any more lucky dead people like him if I have to make a patsy out of you to stop it.
2: It won't stop it. Nothing will. Ray talked big and brave like you. Now he's dead.
1: Yeah, with $10,000 dirty money in his wallet.
2: I won't let you say things like that. Ray was an honest reporter, too honest. He thought Youngblood meant what he said about that cleanup campaign.
1: Yeah, he did. He wanted to run this town by himself, clean up his competition.
2: When Ray started collecting material on the numbers racket, he still thought Youngblood was on the level. But that was before he stumbled onto the thing about the weather report.
1: Yeah, that was a new one. The old Dutch Schultz mob used to add up the stock market quotations. If they cheated, they knew their customers weren't good enough at arithmetic to prove it. But who knows how hot it is in Phoenix unless they live there?
2: I don't know what you're talking about.
1: Listen. That's how the number game works, sweetheart. The suckers pick a number from 1 to 10, see? The operators tally up the slips, and the least popular for that day has to win. The weather report doesn't have to pass through the copy desk, and with Youngblood pasting it up with a few strategic corrections, it was easy to make their winners look as if they were on the level.
2: Oh.
1: But, of course, you had no way of knowing that. You only watched them do it day after day.
2: You know, I couldn't understand why he did those things. It seemed silly falsifying a weather report, but it didn't seem as if it could do any harm.
1: What did you meet McCulley for? To get your cut of the $10,000 Spinelli was killed for?
2: How dare you? I went there to warn him about
1: who
2: you.
1: Who killed him?
2: I don't know.
1: You're lying.
2: All right, I'm lying. But I can prove that Ray was on the level. I've got the proof right here. The whole story he wrote on the numbers racket, even naming Youngblood as the head of it, his own publisher. I went there to get it. I was going to take it to another newspaper.
1: Why didn't you?
2: I can't tell you that.
1: You don't have to. Mrs. Spinelli was confused. Grief crazed. She had to put the blame on somebody, and when she did, she got her revenge the only way she thought she could. She may have been right about that, but she killed the wrong man.
2: Why didn't you tell me you knew who killed Ray?
1: I wanted to give you a chance to tell me yourself. I'm glad you didn't. And that, Mr. Youngblood, is the crop. I'm sure you appreciate the fact that I gave the double scoop to your paper. Like Mrs. Spinelli, I have my own ideas of vengeance. Besides, it may up your circulation a little, and you can certainly use a little extra money for your defense. By the way, who's Leo? Period, end of report.
3: But Sam...
1: Yes, Evie?
3: I thought Mrs. Spinelli killed Ray McCulley.
1: The vacation helped. You're absolutely correct. Mrs. Spinelli killed Mr. McCulley, if you'll pardon the expression.
3: But why did she kill her husband?
1: I was wrong. The vacation didn't help.
3: You mean she didn't?
1: She killed McCulley to avenge the murder of her husband.
3: You mean Mr. McCulley killed Mr. Spinelli?
1: Effie, stop. I'll go mad.
3: Oh, you need a vacation, Sam.
1: Look, type that up. The clatter of the keys may stimulate you to further cerebral activity.
3: I beg your pardon, Sam?
1: Brain work. Now, shoot.
3: Well, oh, brain work. Oh, you know best.
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3: Well, here it is, Sam. And you were absolutely right. The typing cleared my mind. It's all clear now except for one thing.
1: Well, let's clear that up right away.
3: Why did Mrs. Spinelli kill her husband?
1: She did not kill her husband.
3: Oh, I'm sorry. I meant, why did Mr. McCulley kill Mr. Spinelli?
1: Kelly did not kill Spinelli.
3: Who's Kelly?
1: McCulley.
3: McCulley's real name was Kelly?
1: Now, let's start all over again. Disregard everything we said up until now. Make your mind a complete blank.
3: All right, Sam.
1: In the first place, McCulley did not kill Spinelli.
3: That's what I said. It was his wife, wasn't it? Now, wasn't it, Sam? Oh, stop teasing me. Hey, why do you look at me like that?
1: Effie, Mr. Spinelli was killed by one of the policy racket hoods to get back the $10,000 he won on the numbers game.
3: Then how did the money get into Kelly's pocket?
1: McCulley's.
3: Insist on using his alias, Sam.
1: Effie, that was the tip of the slung. I mean, look, Mrs. Spinelli took it to him because she was afraid her husband might be killed for it.
3: Then why didn't they take the money when they killed him?
1: Because Mrs. Spinelli had already taken it.
3: Then she did kill him.
1: Go home, Effie.
3: Oh, I see. I'm sorry I'm so irritable to you, but I thought it... Well, it's been so long since
1: Angel,
3: and I...
1: Angel, you're just tired. Vacations have a habit of doing that to you. After a week or two in the office, you'll be all rested up again. I'll take it.
3: You act as though you thought my mind were affected.
1: Come here.
3: Sam, now don't. My sunburn.
1: Yeah.
3: Oh, it hurts.
1: It's nice to have you back. You look good, too. All tanned and healthy. Your roof. It's great.
3: I think my nose is peeling.
1: Well, don't pick at it.
3: Good night, Sam.
1: Good night, sweetheart.

0: Adventures of Sam Spade, Dashiell Hammett's famous private detective, are produced and directed by William Spear. Sam Spade is played by Howard Duff. Lorene Tuttle is Effie. The Adventures of Sam Spade are written for radio by Bob Tallman and Gil Dowd, with musical direction by Lud Gluskin. Gil Dowd directed tonight's broadcast in William Spear's absence. Join us again next Sunday for another adventure with Sam Spade, brought to you by Wild Root Cream Oil. Again and again, the choice of men who put good grooming first. This is Dick Joy reminding you to...
1: Yeah.

0: presenting Orson Welles as the Third Man. The Lives of Harry Lime. The fabulous stories of the immortal character originally created in the motion picture The Third Man, with zither music by Anton Kara.
1: At various times in various countries, I've been called many things, most of which I'd rather not repeat here. But strangely enough, the one thing I've never been called is the one thing I am, a businessman. Did somebody laugh? I'll give you a little lesson in economics. All business pays in direct proportion to the amount of risk involved. The safest investment, therefore, paying the lowest return. Now, my returns are likely to be high because I'm willing to take risks outside the law. That's where high finance starts getting really high. High, wide, and handsome. The following little anecdote illustrates my point. It's called 5,000 Pengos and a Kiss. Now, what, you may ask, is a pengo? It is not a small black and white bird. A pengo is what they use for money in Hungary. A kiss is the same thing all over the world.

0: And now, Orson Welles as Harry Lime, the third man in 5,000 Pingos and a Kiss.
1: In Hungary, various political events after the war brought about new and very strict laws concerning getting out of the country. But people have always wanted to get out of countries, even charming countries like Hungary used to be. And when they can, they'll pay well for certain risky arrangements being made for them. So inevitably, I found myself in Budapest, where I soon made certain necessary contacts, and then, like any good businessman, went looking for customers, which, as in any business, are often found in the nicest places. That's why one evening, not long ago, I happened to be at the exclusive Club Royal in Budapest. Very lovely place, Club Royal, but not nearly so lovely as the young lady I soon noticed making her way to my table.
2: Pardon me, sir, but are you Harry Lime?
1: I beg your pardon. I don't believe we're acquainted.
2: No, we're not. My name is Helena Varner.
1: Oh, of course. Stupid of me not to recognize the very famous and equally lovely Helena Varner.
2: Thank you for the compliment, but you have not answered my question. You are Harry Lime.
1: Miss Varner, at the risk of being tried, I must remind you that a rose by any other name would smell as sweet. Won't you sit down?
2: Oh, all right.
1: Thank you.
2: Mr. Lyme, I must get out of the country, and I understand that you could
1: help. My dear Miss Varner, certainly I needn't tell you that you can't believe everything you hear, and you certainly can't repeat it in public places anyway.
2: Oh, I'm so sorry. I didn't realize.
1: Yes.
2: I'm terribly upset. I
1: see that. It's my guess you've been working too hard.
2: No.
1: You actresses are like that. The show must go on. Never a thought of rest and relaxation, but eventually it tells on the nerves.
2: No, this is not a matter of work.
1: I'm sure it's been a long time since you've had a single day away from your work, Miss Varner.
2: Mr. Lime, please. I have something much more important to discuss.
1: Possibly be more important than oneself, really, Miss Varner. I think you need nothing so much as a quiet stroll in the park, perhaps a visit to the zoological garden.
2: Mr. Lime,
1: the best thing in the world for you, too. In fact, I'd be delighted to offer my services as your escort tomorrow afternoon and show you the monkey house. The zoo.
2: Mr. Lime, really, I'm not in the mood to look at animals.
1: It's my opinion, Miss Varner, that nothing could be more important to you right now than a visit to the monkey house tomorrow afternoon.
2: But what
1: the
2: are
1: monkey
2: you...
1: house, Miss Varner? Oh. At 1 o'clock tomorrow. Good night. What happened was the following afternoon, I arrived at the monkey house adequately armed with a bag of peanuts. I've been informed by experts that monkeys are very fond of peanuts.
3: Looking for someone, Miss Varner?
2: Oh, there you are. I hope I'm not late.
1: Not at all. I just arrived myself. Care for some peanuts?
2: No, thank you. I don't like them. Couldn't we talk someplace quiet?
1: It's my guess, Miss Varner, that conversations such as ours are better held with noise.
2: Oh, yes. I suppose you're right.
1: Now, that's pretty tricky, isn't it?
2: What is?
1: The way that monkey caught the peanut.
2: Oh, can I have your attention? I won't take long.
1: Miss Varner, you have my undivided attention.
2: I must leave the country as soon as possible, and I was told you could arrange it for me.
1: You flatter me.
2: I've tried to get a passport many times, but they've always refused.
1: On what grounds?
2: On no grounds. My applications simply go unanswered.
1: For what reason?
2: I don't know. They simply ignore my request.
1: For no reason?
2: Very well. I tell you the story. I've been married for a number of years. My husband is in Austria.
1: Mm.
2: He's been there ever since the end of the war.
1: He must be lonesome.
2: My husband?
1: No. That little monkey all alone in that cage over there.
2: My husband. He's the reason for my being refused a passport. You see, he's, well, an enemy of the current regime. They would like nothing better than to get him back here. And I'm being held as a lure. We've been apart for a long time now. And the last word I received from my husband was that he's planning to attempt a visit. But if he should even try to enter this country, I hate to think of the fate that awaits him.
1: Life behind bars must be unbearable. For monkeys, you understand.
2: I understand. But now you know my story. I must get to Austria before my husband does something rash. I understand you can make the necessary arrangements for me. So there are really only two questions I have to ask. Will you do it? And how much will it cost?
1: You know something?
2: Will
1: You're
2: you
1: very please, lovely, my dear.
2: Will you please pay attention?
1: But I am paying attention. My price to anyone else would be 10,000 gold pengos. For someone as charming as yourself, my price is 5,000 pengos. And a kiss.
2: 5,000? But I couldn't possibly...
1: If someone were to open the gate of one of these cages for these monkeys, I wonder if they would stop to quibble about peanuts. 5,000 gold pengo, Miss Varner. At the Schurplatz tomorrow midnight.
2: But I...
1: I must be running along. If you'd like to stay a while and feed the monkeys, you may have these peanuts. Personally, I can't stand monkeys. They're such greedy little fellows.

0: The following evening at midnight, I was at the Schurplatz. It's a bad night. Fine drizzle filled the air and shone on the cobblestones. I watched the square from a dark doorway, and just as the clock had struck 12, I heard in the distance footsteps. It was Helena Barner. I stepped out and said, "Good evening."
1: "Oh, you startled me. I was afraid you wouldn't be here. I brought the money. Here it is, all in gold pangles."
0: "Put that away."
1: "What? Why?"
0: "There's no place to stand around handing over large sums of money. Put the money in the right-hand pocket of your coat."
1: "Oh, yes."
0: "Now,
1: sorry.
0: Start walking with me. That's better. Nothing attracts a police officer as soon as a couple arguing at this time of night in a lonesome street. To keep your voice down."
1: "Very well. I brought the money. What happens now?"
0: "Well, there's no blueprint for these things. And take each step as it arrives. Tell me, have you ever heard of the little village of Magyarova?"
1: "Yes, I have. But I've never been there."
0: "Well, it's a charming little town. They tell me there's a very fine country club located nearby."
1: "Yes, I've heard of it."
0: "Do you think you could arrange an appearance there now?"
1: "Yes, but why then?"
0: "Magyarova is a very convenient little village."
1: "Really?"
0: "Any geography book will show you it's located quite near the border."
1: "Oh, I see. But I could never go there without a work permit. You know, I can't leave Budapest without permission."
0: "And the sensible thing would be to apply for a work permit, wouldn't it?"
1: "I would never approve."
0: "Nonetheless, I suggest you apply for a work permit to go to Magyarova."
1: "All right.
0: Now, again, with my apologies, I'm afraid I must leave you."
1: "But how can I get in touch with you?"
0: "Don't. I'll get in touch with you. Good night, Miss Barnard."
1: "But wait. You've forgotten the money. I have it right here. Oh, that's strange. It's gone."
0: "Miss Barnard, please.
1: I had it in this pocket, and now it's disappeared."
0: "No, Miss Barnard, not disappeared. Just in good hands now. Good night." Because a business such as mine can lead one in strange paths, my path the next morning led me to the Budapest Police Department, or more specifically, to the office of a certain police lieutenant who's hard at work at his desk. "Good morning, Lieutenant."
2: "Light, what the heck?"
0: "I'm about time I paid you a visit again."

0: That is it.
1: Good morning, Lieutenant.
2: Light, what is
1: thinking? I thought it's time I paid you a visit again.
2: I must ask you to be brief. What brings you here?
1: Oh, simple matter, Lieutenant, simple matter. I'd like you to arrange a work permit for a lady of my acquaintance.
2: A work permit?
1: Hmm.
2: Now, see here, Lyme. Aren't you going too far asking favors for your girlfriends? As you well know, I'm not at all satisfied with the way our arrangement has been working out. But it's 6 months now since you delivered anyone of consequence to me. And I'm beginning to wonder about this whole arrangement.
1: The lady's name happens to be Helen Barner.
2: Helen Barner. Hmm. Helen Barner's trying to leave the country, eh?
1: Yes, I thought I'd put it rather clearly.
2: Lyme, are you sure about this?
1: I've already been paid in full.
2: Wonderful, Lyme, wonderful. Just what I need. The inspector has been making my life miserable. This should keep him quiet for a while. Helen Barner, eh?
1: I thought you'd be pleased.
2: When does she want to cross the border?
1: Oh, I haven't made any arrangements. I assumed it wasn't necessary.
2: Yes, but...
1: You always spared me that trouble in these cases.
2: Yes, that's true, but... Yes, this one is different. I want Helen Barner caught in the act of trying to cross the border. An example must be made.
1: You mean you want me to go through with this?
2: To the last detail.
1: This is no part of our agreement at all, Lieutenant. I don't mind doing what I must in order to stay in business, but I don't relish leading the victim to the guillotine, holding her head while the knife falls.
2: Oh, come now, Lyme, you're being dramatic. If our arrangement is to continue, I must have a major public arrest. You have no choice.
1: Oh, I don't like it.
2: I didn't ask you what you liked. We can arrange it so that you will be absolutely safe. You can leave the girl at the border just before my men close in on her. But that's the way it must be.
1: Okay. Okay, Lieutenant. You can make your arrest at the border.
2: Good. I knew you'd be reasonable about this. Now, when does she want to go?
1: Well, nothing's been arranged. I told her to apply for a work permit to appear at the country club at Magyarova.
2: Good. Miss Barner will be in Magyarova by tomorrow night. Yeah.

0: And now, Orson Welles, as the third man, continues with 5,000 Pingos and a Kiss.
1: The next night, I drove to my Madalva to see Helena Banner. Maybe it would have been simpler to have gone by railway, but experience has taught me that a car in such a case is pretty valuable. So I arrived at the country club after 9 o'clock. Helena was just finishing a number, but she saw me as soon as I came into the room, and she hurried over to me.
2: I'm glad you've come. I was afraid it wouldn't be tonight.
1: If I hadn't come tonight, I wouldn't have come at all.
2: Oh, I don't understand.
1: The arrangements have been made. We leave immediately.
2: What, tonight?
1: Yes.
2: Now?
1: Listen carefully. I have my car outside. We drive to the first barrier near the border, the barbed wire.
2: How will they get through?
1: Arrangements have been made. At a certain place, the wire has been cut. I'll take you through. Border light a short distance beyond at the beginning of the forest.
2: I see very well. I'll get my coat and we can go.
1: Now, slowly. Mustn't lose our heads.
2: But I'm quite calm. Really, I am.
1: Not calm enough. If we walked out that door, the club management would have the entire police department down on us before we got 100 feet.
2: Oh, that's right. But how can I leave?
1: You leave me now. Go directly to the ladies' room.
2: Yes.
1: When you're alone in there, climb out through the back window. Yes, I hate to sound melodramatic, old girl. It's the only way. By the time you do that, I'll be waiting behind the building with my car. See you there.
2: Very well. I'll see you later.
1: I watched her go. She was obviously afraid, but still had courage. I waited until she'd crossed the room and gone out the corridor that led to the ladies' room. Then I turned and started for the front door. But I hadn't gone very far when...
3: Lying.
1: What the dickens?
3: Lying, I must see you.
1: Not here, you fool. Outside.

0: Can't see as quick. Yes, we can talk here now. What's happened?
1: Did you bother to get her story before you went into
0: the... Of course.
1: Yes, there are a few little matters you missed.
0: Like what?
1: Like the fact that before she approached you, she had been dickering for some time with Serna.
0: Serna?
1: Yes, she came to you only when his price was...
0: How do you know?
1: When Serna learned she had made a deal with you, he wanted his revenge. He went direct to the inspector and told him everything.
0: Where did you hear this?
1: Oh, from the inspector. Where else? He's in town and he wants an arrest made for certain.
0: Oh, no problem. You were planning an arrest anyway.
1: No problem for me, but it may be for you. The inspector wants a double arrest.
0: What do you mean, double?
1: He will settle for nothing less than the girl and you.
0: Oh, I see. That does complicate matters well. Well, I must go back to Budapest. The attempt will not be made tonight.
1: No, you don't.
0: Don't what?
1: Don't leave me in this fix. If no attempt is made tonight, the inspector will know just where the weak link is, and then we're both in the soup.
0: And there's only one thing we can do. The girl will attempt to cross the border.
1: How?
0: I'll take it through the barbed wire. No further. I'll turn back. She'll go on alone. It's up to you to see that the arrest is made in the forest.
1: See, but
0: at the border itself.
1: But the inspector knows you're in on this. He wants you even more than the girl.
0: Dear Lieutenant, he may want me, but he's going to have to do without me. He'll have to settle for the girl.
1: I
0: don't care what he knows. This is the only way. After all, Helena Barner is still a big catch for an ambitious man. If I happen to escape from the darkness, who's to blame? Your neck is safe. Inspector has his little triumph, and I... Well, somebody once said he runs away, we'll have to fight another day.
1: I don't like this.
0: I didn't say you would like it, but you'll have to accept it. Now, Lieutenant, if you'll excuse me, I have to go to the ladies' room. The unforeseen contingencies that are the most tricky. Now, who could have known that a distraught young lady, anxious to leave the country, had first approached my rivals, and that in revenge they would have gone to our mutual enemy, the police? However, hesitation in my line of work can be fatal. I proceeded as if nothing had happened and met the girl at the rear of the country club. We were soon in my car, driving down a back road until we came to the barbed wire, the last barrier before the border.
2: Is this the place?
0: Yes. Now, follow me. Be careful.
2: All right.
0: Now, keep going. We're almost there, just a few feet more.
2: Help me. I can't walk.
0: Put your arm on my shoulder. That's it. Look out for this last row. There. I'm through. Good. The west is over the borderline, 100 meters across that field. Immediately inside that forest. Perhaps someday we'll meet again, but now I'll say goodbye.
2: Goodbye? But we're not at the border yet.
0: You have no problem. There are no further obstacles ahead.
2: But you can't go now. You agreed to take me across the border.
0: There's no time for technicalities, honey. You are substantially at the border, and I must turn back. It'll take me some time to get through the wire again. The Border Patrol and I are not on the very best of terms.
2: You agreed to take me to the border.
0: I'm not going to. I'm afraid I must be firm.
2: I'm afraid we will be firmer.
0: We?
2: Myself and the gun. I mean business.
0: There's something I forgot to tell you. The patrol I spoke of is waiting for you directly ahead.
2: What?
0: You approached Zerma before you came to me, didn't you?
2: Yes.
0: Mr. Zerma is a very greedy man. He was very reluctant to lose your account to me. He went directly to the inspector of police.
2: I don't believe it.
0: How else would I know?
2: But why don't you tell me? I could kill you for
0: you
2: that.
0: Could, but a gunshot would bring the patrol out on the... Look! There they are now!
2: Where?
0: No place.
2: Oh.
0: Give me that gun.
2: No, don't. Let go.
0: That's better. Now get up. I said get up.
2: I knew it was a trick.
0: It happens this was not a trick. I told you the truth because I had to. Now I'm turning back. Sorry to have been so rough. There's nothing else for me to do. Let's get to the border the best you can. Austria is directly ahead of the west. Czechoslovakia is in that direction. North. You have your choice. Guess the patrol will be in that clump of trees somewhere over there. Now, Miss Barnum, I regret that our association ends on such an unpleasant note, but wait, come to think of it, it needn't end on such an unpleasant note at all. I just remembered. I haven't been paid in full.
2: What?
0: My price for this service was 5,000 gold pengu and a kiss. A pengu you were kind enough to give me. I have yet to receive the rest of it.
2: No.
0: The kiss.
2: You must be crazy.
0: A bargain is a bargain, Miss Barnum.
3: Oh, who's there?
0: The patrol. The patrol.
2: Oh, let's run. For what? You're trapped.
0: No. Don't wait. Don't move. Don't move, and I'll know where we are. Stand perfectly still. I have your gun. I'll hide behind that boulder. You cry out for me to attract their attention. When their attention is on you, I'll come out and cover them.
2: It's a lie.
0: I have no time for lies now. They want me even more than they do you. Do as I say now. Our lives depend on it.
2: All right. But if this is another trick, Harold Lines, so help me, I'll see that it's not lost.
0: It's no trick. It's no trick. We're on the same team now, whether we like it or not. As soon as I get behind that boulder, cry out for me. Use my name.
2: All right.
0: All right.
2: Harry Lyme! Harry Lyme, come back!
3: Over there! Who's there? Be quiet! Halt! Don't move!
2: Lyme, come back! Come back!
3: Don't shoot me!
4: You there! Put your hands in the air. It's a woman. Keep her covered. All right, all right.
3: Well, the famous and lovely Helena Barna, huh? Little did I expect to meet you under these circumstances. Where's Harry Lyme?
2: I don't know. I don't know.
3: You must know. I heard you call him.
2: I tell you, I don't know.
3: You two men, quickly, in that direction.
1: Yes, Inspector.
3: You, follow the wire in the other direction. He can't have gone far. Miss Barna, where is he?
2: I don't know.
3: You must know, and if you know what's good for you, you'll tell me where Harry Lyme is.
0: Did you call me, Inspector? Don't turn around, Inspector. Yes, this is a gun you feel in your back.
1: Lyme!
0: One move, Lieutenant, and you have a dead inspector on your hands. Tell your men to throw their guns on the ground.
3: Lyme, you'll hang for this.
0: I'll worry about my neck. You worry about yours. I want those guns on the ground, quick. I'm a desperate man, Inspector.
3: You've armed yourself. Yes, Inspector.
0: Good. You head to the Austrian border, quickly, before the other men return.
2: Hadn't you better come with me?
0: I'm afraid not. The Austrian police think no more highly of me these days than does the inspector right now.
2: But I hate to leave you like this.
0: I appreciate your consideration and loyalty, but this is no time for etiquette. Every moment counts. Goodbye. Good luck.
2: Well, all right, I'll go. But here's the rest of my bargain. The kiss I promised. Thank you. And goodbye.
0: You're welcome.
3: Lyme, you'll regret this.
0: Inspector, I will regret it in Czechoslovakia. In the meantime, I have an attractive business deal for you. On the other side of your barbed wire, I unfortunately will leave an expensive automobile, of which I'm quite fond. Would you be interested in buying it?
3: Are you out of your mind?
0: Not at all. I'll take whatever you happen to have on you in return for the car.
3: Lyme, for the last time,
0: Inspector, I said I'll take whatever cash you have on you. My liquid assets are all in Budapest, and I'll need whatever money I can obtain. Give it to me, please.
1: Perhaps we'd best do as he says, Inspector.
3: All right. Lyme, here you are.
0: Not very much. Lieutenant, perhaps you'd care to contribute to the inspector's purchase. Any contribution will be gratefully received. Quickly.
1: Here you are.
0: Still not very much, but then this isn't exactly a seller's market, is it? The car is yours, Inspector. And now, will both of you please do me the favor of giving me your trouser belt?
3: What?
0: You heard me correctly. Your trouser belts. Take them off, please. When you return to Budapest and ransack my quarters, you will, I'm sorry to say, find enough money of mine to buy yourself and the entire police force new belts and suspenders for the rest of your lives. Now, I'm afraid I must remind you that I'm holding a gun. Your trousers belts, gentlemen, and make it quick.
1: What kind of madness is this?
0: Lieutenant, really, is it necessary to explain? You're a scholar, aren't you?
1: I've got to do with it.
0: Well, old man, in all the famous chases in history, no policeman has ever been known to catch a fugitive and hold up his pants at the same time. Thanks. Goodbye for now.

And now, Harry Lime. I got to Czechoslovakia with nothing worse than a slight attack of poison ivy. Helena Bada made it all right, too. Of course, you know that. She left Prague before the communists took over, and the rest is history. I don't mean about the communists. I mean Helen. She made her first big hit in Paris, and then came London. I saw her last in the Persian Room at the Plaza in New York. She was killing the people. I caught her eye when she came out for a fifth encore, and I thought I noticed a little flicker of recognition. She told the audience she'd only sing one more song, but she was dedicating it to an old friend whom she'd known in dangerous times on the other side of the Atlantic. I figured I was the old friend. And you can imagine how grateful I was when Helen broke into the opening strains of "I'll be glad when you're dead, you rascal, you." Just proves you can never trust a woman.

0: If you're paying this kind of money for a car, you'd want it to have a touch of style, legroom, four doors, and all that. And if this is what you had in mind, you don't even have to pay that kind of money for the new Skoda Super Estelle. Skoda's new Super Estelle puts the man in the street
1: and his dog
0: on the road.
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3: Once upon a time there was an engineer.
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3: 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He used good and plenty candy to make his train run.
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6: 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Understand?
7: Here's another in NBC's great parade of new shows.
8: Ladies and gentlemen, the story you are about to hear is true. Only the names have been changed to protect the innocent.
7: NBC brings you Dragnet. You're a detective sergeant. You're assigned to Homicide Bureau. A police officer has been shot, mortally wounded. One of the suspects has been apprehended. The other is still at large. Your job? Find him.
8: Dragnet. The documented drama of an actual crime, investigated and solved by the men who unrelentingly stand watch on the security of your home, your family, and your life. For the next 30 minutes, in cooperation with the Los Angeles Police Department, you will travel step by step on the side of the law through an actual case from official police files. From beginning to end, from crime to punishment, Dragnet is the story of your police force in action.
9: Thursday, November 16th. It was foggy in Los Angeles. We were working the day watch out of Homicide. My partner's Ben Romero. The boss is Ed Backstrand, Chief of Detectives. My name's Friday. It was 11:58 a.m. when we got to the Georgia Street Receiving Hospital, second floor, room 5. Treatment room.
10: Hey, you made good time.
11: How's Bemis, Doc?
10: Got in the lungs, Ben, 3 times. It's going fast.
9: His wife with him?
10: Yeah, they're bringing him down now.
9: Can we talk to him?
10: Yeah, make it fast.
11: Come on, Joe.
10: Yeah. This way. Easy. John. John, it's Friday in Romero. I want to talk to you a minute.
12: Doc. Doc, it burns. My chest. Burning up.
10: Nurse?
13: Yes, doctor?
10: The hypodermic.
13: Yes, doctor.
10: Yeah, easy. All right, fellas. Don't take too long.
9: John, it's Joe Friday. Can you tell us how it happened?
12: Joe.
9: How'd it happen, boy? Can you tell me?
12: Can't figure it, Joe. Why'd he do it?
9: We gotta find out. Now, how'd it happen?
12: I don't know. I was directing traffic. East Broadway and First Street. Gray coupe. Pulled up for the stop. Gray coupe.
9: How many men in the car? How many, John?
12: 2. Gray coupe. Pulled up for the stop. In the pedestrian lane. Went over. Gonna ask him to back up. Back up out of lane. Just gonna ask him.
9: Yeah, John, and then what?
12: Driver. Dark hair. Eyes. Dark. Went over. Gonna ask him to back up. Pointed a gun. No reason. Pointed a gun at me.
9: All right, easy, John. Take it easy.
12: No reason, Joe. No reason he fired.
10: Hurry it up, Joe.
9: Yeah.
12: No?
9: What about the other man in the car? Did you see him? Can you describe him?
12: Joe, did you get him? Great coupe driver. Guy with him.
9: We've got the driver, John. He's upstairs. The other one got away. We got to find him. You got to help us.
12: My wife. Somebody send for Dora.
9: She's on her way. She'll be here in a minute. Now, can you tell us, the other man in the car, what did he look like?
12: Gray Coop.
9: What did he look like?
10: Don't press him, Joe.
12: Gray Coop. The driver. Pointed a gun. Dark hair.
9: Yeah, I know the other man, John. We got the driver. What did the other man look like?
12: Send for Dora.
9: Come on, Ben. Thanks, Doc.
10: Okay, Joe.
11: I'm going fast.
9: Yeah.
11: John got any kids?
9: Two.
11: Always pick a family man.
9: This thing's got a phony ring to it, Ben. You don't just pull a gun and shoot a man.
11: Not if you're sane, you don't. Here's the stairs.
9: The guy we got is as sane as they come.
11: And how do we explain it?
9: All I know is that hood shot John Bemis, and I want to know why.
11: Might be a lead in that car he was driving.
9: Maybe. Come on, here we are.
13: Phone message for you, Friday. Came in a few moments ago.
9: Thanks, Davis. Tomorrow and I.
11: They got a make?
9: Take a look.
11: No make or warrants on James Vickers, Gray.
9: Let's talk to him. Come on.
11: Yeah.
13: Minor wound, Joe. Bullet penetrated the fleshy part of his hand. Didn't touch the bone.
11: Thought this guy had an arm wound, too.
13: Just a neck, Ben.
9: That officer you shot, Vickers. He's dying.
12: Is he?
9: He's a family guy. Got a wife, two kids.
12: Has he?
11: Why did you shoot him, Vickers?
12: Ask him.
9: We did.
12: And you know the reason.
11: Said there wasn't any reason.
12: That's right.
9: Look, we're going to make you on this, Vickers. You know that, don't you?
12: I don't know anything.
9: Why'd you shoot him?
12: Shut up.
9: Why'd you shoot him?
11: Joe.
9: Yeah. Davis?
14: Yeah?
9: Stay with him.
14: Fine.
9: Doc, get us an MT slip on this guy, will you? We'll be back in a minute. Come on, man.
13: All right, Joe. I'll have it.
9: Too big, punk.
11: Easy, Joe.
9: Oh, easy nothing. I've seen too many good cops like Bemis cut down by punks like that Vickers.
11: Getting mad won't help.
9: Come on, down the stairs.
11: Yeah. Back to see Bemis? Why?
9: Just for the record. I want to see if the doc thinks it's okay for us to bring Vickers down. I'd like to have Bemis definitely identify him as the guy who shot him.
11: We've got three good witnesses.
9: An identification for Bemis will clinch it. I want to see Vickers get everything he's earned when he goes to court.
11: Here we are.
9: Yeah.
10: He went fast, Joe.
9: Yeah. That his wife?
10: Yeah.
9: Did she make it in time?
10: No.
9: Did he say anything that'd help?
10: No, it might. He said a prayer.

0: City Hall.
1: 2625.
0: 2625.
2: Auto Records, Crowley.
1: Joe Friday, Vince. What about a make on that car used in the Bema shooting this morning?
2: Yeah, Joe, I've been trying to get a hold of you. Where are you now?
1: Georgia Street, second floor. What about the make?
2: Car was reported stolen yesterday afternoon. Registered to Harold Simpers, 716 Everett Street. Report said the car was taken from a parking lot at Grand and Wabash.
1: Okay, Vince, thanks.
3: What about the guns they found in the car?
1: Lee Jones still has them over at the crime lab. He's running them through.
3: No word yet?
1: No.
3: You make out the impound report on the car, Joe?
1: Yeah, recovery report, too. They're still dusting for print.
3: MT slip ready, Doc?
4: Yeah, right here, Ben. Medical card, history, MT slip.
1: You ready, Vickers?
5: Yeah.
1: All right, put out your wrists. Put the cuffs on him, Ben. Watch his hands.
4: You saving me for the highlights?
1: All right, let's go.
4: I'm not going to jail.
3: You're in jail now.
4: Looks like a hospital.
3: Bars on the windows, aren't they?
1: All right, come on.
4: Give me a smoke.
1: Here.
4: Okay. Light. What do I get if I open up?
1: No deal.
4: My talk, make it attractive.
3: Who was the other guy in the car?
4: Hitchhiker. I always give rides.
3: Then why'd he run when we chased you?
4: Maybe he was scared.
1: You're part of a gang.
4: Maybe.
1: Who was the other guy?
4: What's it worth?
1: Oh, come on, Vickers. You're wasting our time.
4: Where are we going? All right. My hand hurts. I want to call my own doctor. You hear me? That cop pulled his gun first. I can prove it.
1: Yeah, down the stairs.
4: Easy, huh? Where are we going? I said, where are we going? All right, what's it worth if I talk? I could tell you all about it. Let's make a deal.
3: You'll tell us anyhow.
4: Think so?
1: All right, you, out the door.
4: Wait a minute, huh? Cigarette's out.
1: All right, Ben, light it.
3: Yeah.
4: Nice of you guys. Thanks.
6: Oh, oh, get up, Ben. Wait up. Stop.
7: He's crossing the street.
6: Fire over his head. Watch the crowd. Vickers!
7: Joe, he's running for that car.
6: All right, let's pull it, Vickers. All right, stop it, Ben.
7: He's stopped. Come on, Joe.
6: All right, come on, get back. Let us through here. Let us through.
7: Shall I call a doctor, Joe?
1: No, he wouldn't be interested. The guy's dead. James Vickers, murder suspect, address unknown, died almost instantly at 1:13 p.m. November 16th while attempting to escape. His body was taken to the county morgue where it was posted. All the personal effects found on the body were listed by the coroner and a receipt for them given to our office. At 8:35 the next morning, Ben and I met with Chief of Detectives Ed Backstrand.
8: Those four guns they found in the car Vickers was driving, they're all U.S. Army property.
3: Where were they stolen from, Skipper?
8: I don't know. Each one of the guns is stamped U.S. Army, that's all.
1: Well, that makes it easy.
8: The coroner find anything on the body?
3: Nothing to tell us why Vickers decided to kill a traffic cop.
8: What did Bemis say before he died?
1: He was on traffic duty yesterday morning down at East Broadway and First. At 10:35, a gray coupe pulled up for a stop sign. Vickers was driving. Bemis started over to tell him to back up out of the pedestrian zone. Vickers pulled a gun and shot him.
8: How'd they catch Vickers?
1: Chased him 3 miles before he piled into a lumber truck. The guy with him got away.
8: Fine.
3: Checked R&I. No make or warrants on Vickers. Kickback's not in on his fingerprint.
8: All right. What's your guess, Fatty?
1: I don't have one, Ed.
8: Vickers could have been hopped up.
3: Doc Stanley over at Georgia Street said no. He checked him.
8: Wait a minute. Backstrand. Yeah, hold on. For you, Friday.
1: Okay, thanks. Friday talking. Yeah. Yeah, good. Be right over, Lee. We're in business, Ed. Crime lab just found Vickers' address.
9: There it is, Joe.
1: Thanks, Lee. Let's see, huh? Silver Dollar Hotel. Received a Mr. James Vickers, $6.50, room 345.
3: Where'd you find it, Lee?
9: Under the front seat, in with the tools.
1: Anything else?
9: Not a thing.
1: How about prints?
9: Two. Kind of smudged. Hope we can run a make with them.
3: No prints on those four guns, Lee?
9: Smeared. Not enough to classify.
1: Yeah, this is it, Ben.
3: That's all we got.
0: Come on, let's see if we can make it pay off. We located the Silver Dollar Hotel on East Grand between 16th Street and Pico. It was an old-type frame building with a brightly colored neon sign jutting out over the sidewalk just above the dark entrance. The manager's name was Luther Gage. We showed him a picture of James Vickers. He definitely identified him as one of his former tenants. He told us that Vickers had stayed at the hotel 1 week in room 345 and that he had checked out 2 days ago.
3: Was Vickers staying here alone, Mr. Gage?
8: Yes, alone. Quiet man.
3: Did he have any visitors?
8: Maybe. Wouldn't know. Paid his bills. Spent most of his time away from the hotel. Good tenant.
0: Did Vickers have any friends here in the hotel?
8: Maybe. Fell in the room next to Mr. Vickers. He still lives here. Two of them used to be kind of thick.
0: Can we look at that room Vickers stayed in, Mr. Gage?
8: Let's see. Yes, it's still vacant. All right. This way.
3: This man Vickers was friendly with. What's his name, Gage?
8: Knight. Raymond Knight. Room 343.
0: Is he in his room now?
8: No. Went out about 8 this morning. Here's the elevator.
3: How well would you say Knight and Vickers knew each other?
8: Couldn't say. Good tenants, both of them. Pay their bills.
0: Did they go out together? Seem to know each other well?
8: Wouldn't know. I don't pry.
0: Look, this case involves murder, Mr. Gage. We told you that. We'd appreciate your cooperation.
8: Cooperation? Don't pay the rent, Sergeant. Third floor. This way. Here. 345.
0: Open it up. Nothing.
3: Yeah, no here. Looks pretty clean, Joe.
8: All my rooms are clean.
0: You didn't mean it that way, Mr. Gage. I wonder if you'd show us Knight's room now. That's next door, isn't it?
8: I don't know about this. Poking into other people's rooms? Not regular.
0: Neither's murder. Come on, let's go.
3: Does Mr. Knight have this room to himself?
8: Sure ask questions, don't you? No, Knight has a friend staying with him. About 2 weeks now. Not in much.
3: Is he in now?
8: Don't think so.
5: Oh, I... Ben, watch it! Oh, drop that, you! Oh, oh, oh!
0: Bad shot, Mr. Gage. Look out!
5: Come on, come on. Come on, get up!
0: Ben?
8: He's out cold. Look what you've done to the room.
0: I thought you said Knight wasn't in.
8: He isn't. This is his friend.
0: Great friends. 45 automatic in his hand. 38 snub nose in the bureau. Another 45. Look in his bag.
8: I don't pry. He pays his bills. Good tenant.
0: Yeah. Can I get outside on this phone?
8: Yes. All outside calls are 10 cents.
0: Yeah. Here.
8: Have to keep the books straight.
0: Sure you do.
8: Who's going to pay for the damage?
0: Ask Mr. Knight's friend here.
8: Well, say...
0: Why worry? He pays his bills. Good tenant. I called Ed Backstrand and he sent out a special detail to stake out the hotel and bring in Raymond Knight if and when he returned. Ben and I drove to the Georgia Street Receiving Hospital where Doc Stanley patched up the cut on Ben's scalp and treated Raymond Knight's friend for simple cuts and bruises. From papers found in his wallet and in the hotel room, he was identified as Frank Gannon, 9896 Wasatch Street, Kansas City, Missouri. When we got to headquarters, we had Gannon taken to the interrogation room where we questioned him briefly. He told us that he was a self-employed watch salesman and that he was in the city on a business trip. He admitted friendship with Knight, but not with Vickers. We booked him at the county jail for assault with intent to commit murder. The three guns found in the hotel room were turned over to the crime lab. We reported back to the office.
3: Joe, my head's pounding like mad. That Gannon's a mean
0: one. Yeah, it's a nasty crack. I got some aspirin in my desk.
3: Might help. Here are.
10: Hi, boys. Rough day?
3: I don't get much rougher, any.
10: Message for you on the desk. Now I'm gonna eat. Starving.
0: Right, Tracy.
3: What is it, Joe?
0: Jones got a make on those prints he lifted off the car.
3: Let's see. Yeah, something else in there on James Vickers.
0: Uh-huh. Wanted 10-14-43, desertion, U.S. Army.
3: That could account for those stolen Army guns.
0: Yeah.
3: What about the make on those prints Lee found?
0: Let's take a look.
3: Vance Taylor's. Good solid record.
0: 4 burglaries. 2 armed robberies. 2 assaults. Wait a minute. Here's the mama sheet.
3: Mm-hmm. Born so-and-so, age 36. Alias John Fields, Harold Grant, Tom Bissell, Hey.
0: Yeah, alias Raymond Knight. The other man who rode in the car with James Vickers the morning he shot down traffic officer Bemis finally had been identified. Vance Taylor, alias Raymond Knight. Well, that still didn't explain the unprovoked murder. It didn't explain the 4 guns found in the car or the 3 guns found in the hotel room. An assortment of arms like that could mean something big, but we didn't know what. Gannon's sudden willingness to shoot it out in the hotel room meant something, too. We didn't know what. We had Gannon brought back to the interrogation room.
3: Hi, Gannon. Have a seat.
0: Everything all right?
4: I'll bet you're worried.
0: No, we're not worried, Gannon. You ought to be.
4: Don't make me laugh.
3: You're tied in with Raymond Knight. That's enough for us.
4: You send me up for it.
0: We're going to try.
4: Big talk.
0: How long did you know Vickers?
4: I didn't.
3: Oh, funny. His prints are all over one of those guns we found in your room.
4: I'm not worrying.
0: Then you better start, Gannon. Vickers and Knight killed a man. If you run with him, your hands are dirty, too.
4: I room with Knight, that's all.
3: Knight didn't come back to the hotel. Where is he?
4: We're not that close.
0: You share your guns and your friends. That's close enough for us.
4: I don't know Vickers.
3: You mean you didn't know him?
4: I said I don't know him.
0: We got Vickers, Gannon. He's dead.
4: Good story.
0: Okay. Come on, Gannon. Let's get out of the morgue.
9: Down this way, Joe. Cold today, isn't it?
0: Yeah, it's damp.
9: Bad sinus swelling.
4: No. What is all this?
0: Never seen a corpse before?
4: No, I'm not in this. Take me back. I don't want to look.
3: You can close your eye.
4: Take me back. I don't want to look.
9: Here we are, fellas. Slam 45.
0: This way, Gannon.
4: I get sick. I don't want to look.
0: Throw back the sheet, Fred. Take a good look, Gannon.
4: No, he's Knight's friend. I'm not in it.
3: Who is in it?
4: I don't know. Take me out. I'm sick.
0: All right, Fred. Thanks.
9: Okay, bud.
0: Interrogation room, Friday.
2: Joe, on stakeout at the Silver Dollar Hotel. No sign of Raymond Knight. Keep you posted.
0: Okay, Dave, thanks.
4: How long does this go on? I can call a lawyer, you know.
0: Then you better call one right away, Gannon. They just picked up Knight at the hotel. He's incriminated you.
4: You're a liar.
3: Sure. Like we were about Vickers.
0: We'll prove it to you, Gannon. The officers are on their way in now. They're going to put Knight in the next room. You can listen to him.
4: Look, I came here to sell watches. I ain't in this.
0: Gannon, you and Vickers and Knight were planning a job, a big one. We know that. If you want to wait till you get on the witness stand to tell your story, it's all right with us.
3: Well, didn't take too long to break this one. Smoke, Joe?
0: Yeah. Thanks.
3: Gannon? Smoke?
4: What are you going to do?
0: Nothing. Just kill a little time. They bring in Knight.
4: You haven't got Knight.
3: I haven't unwrapped him yet, Joe. You want to check me out?
0: Okay, open him up. Give him a good shuffle, huh? You're going to have some time on your hands, Gannon. Want to learn a new card game?
4: No.
0: Suit yourself. It's a good game for 2. Better with 3.
3: Showing a lot of cards.
0: Yeah. You got 2 decks there. Well, first off, this game is quite a bit like gin rummy.
3: Yeah?
0: There are 8 of every suit. 4 jokers. Jokers count 50 points.
3: Mm-hmm.
0: Red 3s count 100 points each. If you get a black 3, you can freeze the deck.
3: Oh, I see.
0: I shouldn't say deck. In this game, they call it the pack.
3: The pack? What's a pack?
0: Well, it's the discard pile, same as in gin.
3: If you get a red 3, you can freeze it.
0: No, it's a black 3.
3: Well, what happens when you freeze it?
0: Nobody can pick it up.
3: Oh, I see.
0: All right. Let's deal out a dummy hand here. It's a fine game, Gannon. Sure you won't change your mind?
3: He didn't want to play, Joe.
0: All right, now I'm two-handed. You deal out 15 cards, see?
3: How many can play?
0: As many as 6, I think. I've only played up to 4.
3: You play partners with four?
0: Yeah, that's right. Okay, count your cards. That gets 15.
3: Right. Now what do I do?
0: Well, I guess you better lay your hand open. That'll be the easiest way to show you.
3: Okay.
0: Now spread them all out over there. Well, you don't have a great hand there. You got a couple of black threes. You can use those.
3: Yeah, that's fine. They count 100 apiece.
0: No. Those are red threes. Black threes don't count anything.
3: Oh, red threes.
0: That's right. Do you remember what black threes are for?
3: You can use them to freeze a pile.
0: Pack. That's right.
3: The pack. Well, you know what I mean.
0: All right, now, look. You see, I got a joker here. Jokers are wild. Do you remember how much they count?
3: They're wild. 100 points.
0: No, red threes are worth 100. Jokers count 50.
3: You don't explain it very good. I don't understand.
0: Well, how simple can it be? Gannon's not even playing. You get it, don't you, Gannon?
3: Okay, red threes count 100. Jokers count 50. Black threes, you can freeze the pack.
0: Yeah, good. Now, hold on to that, will you? Now, black threes freeze the pack, but that's not the only card that can do it.
3: No?
0: No. Deuces can do the same thing. But you see, the only difference is if you use a deuce, which is also wild, you have to have a natural pair in order to pick up the pack. Now, with a black three, it's only good until...
11: I knew it wouldn't work. It was sour right from the start. Vickers killed the cop.
0: Ben,
11: I'm not
0: in it. Stenographer.
11: I'm right, popping out. I'm taking no raps.
12: Johnny, the stenographer.
13: Right, Ben.
0: All right, Gannon.
11: Too late. You haven't got time. 1:40, they're going to do it.
0: Do what?
11: Payroll. Brazier Company. Messenger leaves at 1:20. He's got the payroll. $30,000. They're going to get him.
0: Where does the messenger leave?
11: 1:20. You're too late. I'm not in it.
0: Where does he leave?
11: 1:20 leaves the bank, I think. No, maybe the company.
0: Where's the company?
11: 3rd and Spring. They're going to get him.
0: Where's the bank the messenger goes to?
11: Up the block, 2nd National, 3rd and Hill.
3: Where are they going to get the messenger?
11: By the alley, Clay Street. I'm not in it.
0: Ben, check it. Get out of communications. Have him put out a call to block out the area. Give him the details.
3: All right.
0: Johnny.
13: Yeah, Joe.
0: Stay with this guy.
13: Okay.
0: Davis. Let's go. Brazier. Manufacturing. Olympia.
14: Good afternoon, Brazier Manufacturing Company.
0: Give me your payroll division. This is a police department emergency.
14: What's that, sir?
0: Your payroll division. It's an emergency.
14: One moment, sir.
0: Come on, hurry up. Mr. Hopkins, this is Sergeant Friday, Police Department. We've had a tip your payroll messenger is going to be held up today. Has he left your building yet?
15: The messenger?
0: Yeah.
15: Oh, my, he left early today. Went out the door about 10 minutes ago.
0: Thanks. Second National. What's wrong with you?
16: Friday, what's all the excitement? Did you break that guy?
0: Explain in a minute, Ed. No time.
14: Good afternoon, 2nd National.
0: Give me the manager on duty, please. Emergency.
14: One moment, please.
0: One moment. Come on.
14: I'm sorry, sir. The line is busy. Would you care to wait?
0: Give me the chief teller.
14: Thank you.
15: Chief teller, Waters.
0: This is Sergeant Friday, Police Department. Emergency call. Has the payroll messenger from the Brazier Company left the bank yet?
15: Well, I wouldn't know, Sergeant. Just a moment. I'll have your call switched.
0: Yeah.
14: Operator.
15: Beatrice, would you give this call to Miss Chalmers? It's important.
14: Thank you, Mr. Waters. Miss Chalmers, good afternoon.
0: Miss Chalmers.
11: What's the matter, Friday? Are you sick?
0: Yeah, I'm sick.
14: Miss Chalmers, good afternoon.
0: Miss Chalmers, this is Sergeant Friday, Police Department. Has the payroll messenger from the Brazier Company left the bank yet?
14: From Brazier's? Why, yes, not more than 2 or 3 minutes ago.
0: And he had the payroll with him?
14: Of course.
0: Thanks. Got a tip on a payroll stick, Ben. You coming?
16: Yeah, let's go.
0: Ben, down this way. Coming. Let's hustle it down the stairs. Communications, get the story.
3: You got it on the air now.
16: Where's this Brazier company?
0: 3rd and Spring, about 5 blocks from here. Come on, here's the garage. All right, come on, hit it. Let's make time.
16: Get the radio on.
0: Just warming up.
17: All units, attention all units on 3rd Street, corner of Clay Alley, 211. A bank messenger, suspects headed west on Clay Alley. Suspects
3: are armed.
17: Code
3: 3.
17: 11R, take the call.
3: Cars are closing in fast.
0: 4th Street up ahead, Ben. Might meet him at this end of Clay Alley.
3: Hold on. No, looks pretty
7: quiet at this end.
8: Not much you can do without...
11: Hey, hey, look. Coming out of the alley now. Guy with the police. Brown coat. Guy with him. Pull up, Ben. Let's go.
12: All right, you two, hold it.
11: They're running for it.
12: Come on.
11: Ben, watch this bus.
7: Let's go.
12: Come on, they're losing it.
11: I see him up ahead. They're turning onto Hill Street.
12: Romero, come on.
13: Where are you, Skipper? You see him, Joe? Heading for the subway terminal.
11: Yeah, they're going into the crowd. Don't lose them. No, I lost. Now, wait a minute. There they are, over the turnstile. Come on.
13: Joe. Joe, they're off the platform. They're crossing the tracks.
11: Ed's got one of them. Come on, over the turnstile. Come on, Ben.
13: Joe, the other guy. He's down into the tunnel. He's crazy.
11: Come on, after him. Hunt the side. He's trapped, Ben. There's a train coming through.
13: You, come back. You're trapped.
11: Ben, get out. Hunt the side.
7: Joe?
3: Yeah. Yeah. You?
7: Mm-hmm. You want to check?
3: No, I don't think it's any use.
7: Yeah.
3: Well, let's go.
7: Wonder why he tried so hard, Joe.
3: I don't know, Ben. Some people are like that. You can blow the whistle all you want. They never know when to stop.
18: Frank Gannon, the only surviving member of the holdup gang, was tried and convicted of the crime of assault with intent to commit murder. He is now serving out his sentence at the state penitentiary. You have just heard the 16th in a new series of authentic cases from official files. Technical advice for Dragnet comes from the office of Acting Chief of Police W.A. Wharton, Los Angeles Police Department.
19: 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Police Department, who on the evening of December 13th, 1946, gave his life so that yours might be more secure.

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1: Phil Harris likes a great deal about the South. We like a great deal about Phil Harris. For instance, we like his beautiful blonde wife, Alice Faye. In fact, we like the Phil Harris Alice Faye show, and it just happens that it returns to the NBC air tomorrow. Why don't you take our advice and listen to one of the funniest shows around anywhere? That's the Phil Harris Alice Faye show tomorrow on most of these same NBC stations.

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0: Yeah, danger is my assignment. I get sent to a lot of places I can't even pronounce. They all spell the same thing, though, trouble. But when I walk into the commissioner's office, I don't realize that this assignment's going to wind up with my life getting saved because I shoot my only friend in the deal. Morning, Commissioner. You sent for me?
1: You're going after a black market operation this trip, Steve. An operation that's unbalancing the entire Mediterranean economy and therefore seriously hampering recovery and defense.
0: Sounds like a king-sized organization.
1: They're convinced it's run by one man, an international criminal. But we've never been able to run him down. They're convinced, too, that he originally financed the project with money secured through various jewel robberies. Yesterday, the French Sûreté picked up a man named Dugas in Marseille. Monsieur Dugas is a jeweler.
0: Also a fence?
1: No, he claims his job was simply to break down the stolen jewelry. Get over there, Steve. Check with Inspector Bichot of the Sûreté. Dugas is the only link we have to the black market organization. Track down this lead. Get to that organization. Smash it. Well, that's it. You've got your assignment. Good luck.

0: 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At all those places of the world where danger and intrigue walk hand in hand, there you will find Steve Mitchell on another Dangerous Assignment. 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The Railroad Hour with singing star Gordon McRae and charming guest artists from Musicdom's Hall of Fame. The Voice of Firestone featuring Howard Barlow and the Firestone Orchestra and Chorus in the melodies you enjoy hearing. The Telephone Hour with the music of Donald Voorhees and the Bell Symphonic Orchestra. 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
1: Sure, I've got my assignment. Get over to Marseille, find out what I can about a jeweler named Dugard, and hope the information leads me to the top man heading the black market organization operating along the entire Mediterranean area. It's early Wednesday afternoon when my plane lands, and I hurry over to police headquarters. A few minutes later, I'm in a huddle with Inspector Bichot of the French Sûreté.
2: I am inclined to believe Dugard's story, Monsieur Mitchell. We found this in his shop. A letter.
1: Dated 2 days ago.
2: And the envelope bears the postmark of Nice.
1: According to this letter, Dugard is going to receive a package by the end of the week. A necklace.
2: Oui, and there at the bottom of the page is a rough sketch of the necklace with instructions how it is to be broken down.
1: Have you received a report of its being stolen?
2: No. But we sent a description of the necklace to all the leading jewelry firms in Europe. 2 hours ago, we received a reply from the house of Figeac in Paris.
1: And they've identified the bracelet?
2: Yes. It belongs to the Countess Navarre.
1: She by any chance staying in Nice at present?
2: That is correct. She has a villa there.
1: You know, Inspector, it's possible that necklace hasn't been stolen yet.
2: Quite. We have been informed there is to be a gala reception at the villa tonight. And, of course, the Countess will wear her necklace.
1: Look, could you arrange for me to get an invite to this little soiree, Inspector?
2: I will arrange everything, monsieur. But a word of caution. If your attention is distracted but for a moment...
1: Yeah, I might miss the play entirely and our friend might get away. Look, maybe we'd better change our plans.
2: Oh, in what way, monsieur?
1: Maybe we should arrange it so that the thief would have to come after me.
2: Huh? Do you intend to steal the necklace yourself?
1: Well, I'll admit my technique is a little rusty, but...
2: I see. Yes. Yes, the thief watching the Countess closely would most certainly observe the theft, would follow you when you left the villa, huh?
1: Yeah, and that way I might get to his boss, the head of the black market outfit. It's worth a try. What do you say, Inspector?
2: Why not, monsieur? Why not, eh?
1: The inspector and I go over our plans in detail. We cover all the angles, including my rusty technique. While the inspector makes a phone call, I hurry down to Dugard's cell and we have a chat. He can't give me any more information than the inspector already has, so I mush on. 10 minutes later, I stroll into a small bakery shop not far from police headquarters. The proprietor, a small, dapper gent, greets me.
3: Good afternoon, monsieur.
1: You are Paul Bizac?
3: At your service.
1: I'm Steve Mitchell. Inspector Bichot telephoned you.
3: Ah, oui. You are the pupil, eh? Bien, come this way. I have a small apartment in the rear of the shop. You will not be disturbed there.
1: You must be pretty good, Bizac. The inspector gave you a high recommendation.
3: Good, monsieur. I was in my prime considered the best in my profession. Then, alas, the Sûreté made me see the error of my ways. I paid my debt to society, and now I am a beggar. A very good one, monsieur.
1: I don't doubt that.
3: In him. The inspector tells me you have had some training.
1: Well, in a way, yeah.
3: Forget it.
1: Huh?
3: Forget all you have learned. We start from the beginning, the Bizac method. Now, the item you are to appropriate is a necklace, eh?
1: That's right.
3: Bien. This string of beads will serve as a necklace. Now, a moment and I will turn on the victrola. Bien. Now, may I have this waltz, monsieur?
1: What? Hey, look, I didn't come here for a dancing lesson.
3: But, monsieur, you will be dancing with a lady when you remove her necklace.
1: Oh.
3: Shall we dance?
1: Okay, who leads?
3: Mm-hmm.
1: waltzing around the back room of the bakery shop with the next jewel thief, and it doesn't take long to catch on to the routine, particularly when you're being coached by a sleight-of-hand artist like Paul Bizak. Finally, he seems to think I've earned my diploma, and he hands me a tiny pair of snippers.
3: These, monsieur, you will keep well hidden in your hand. At the right moment, sneak. The necklace is yours. And remember, the sleeve work is important. That is where the amateur generally fails, the sleeve work.
1: I'll remember, Professor.
3: You have been a most excellent pupil. It has been a pleasure.
1: Thanks. By the way, here's your wallet.
3: My wallet? Bien, monsieur, bien. You learn fast.
1: Not bad, eh?
3: Not bad at all, monsieur. Bien, monsieur.
1: Hey, my credentials.
3: Good afternoon, monsieur.
1: Over here, Inspector.
2: Monsieur Mitchell. Bien, you're on time. That is your plane over there. It leaves in a few moments.
1: How long will it take me to get to Nice?
2: You should arrive by 7 o'clock. At precisely 8 o'clock, you will enter the grounds of the villa. Proceed to the rear of the house. Somebody will meet you there. An American named Kimbrough. He is well known along the Riviera. He will see to it that you meet the right people. The rest, monsieur, is up to you.
1: Okay, Inspector. Thanks for everything.
2: Bon chance, monsieur. Bon chance. And be careful, huh?
1: Everything goes according to schedule. At 7 o'clock, I land at Nice. At the hotel, I slip into my soup and fish. And a few minutes after 8, I stroll into the grounds of the villa. My contact, lean, lanky Jim Kimbrough, hustles me into the villa via the kitchen, and we finally wind up in the ballroom.
4: This where the rat race takes place, Steve.
1: Nice crowd. You know most of them? You
4: know a few new faces, like that sulfy-looking little doll over there, dancing with the tall gent in the fez. Her name's Felicia Belfano. You'll want to meet her.
1: Yeah, be a pleasure.
4: Yeah, you'll also want to meet the guy she's dancing with, Alex Carino. He's new around here.
1: Where's the Countess?
4: Hasn't come down yet. Just waiting till everybody's here so she can make la grande entrance, I guess.
5: Jim, how nice to see you again.
4: Hello, Bernie. Steve Mitchell, Justin Bernard.
5: Pleasure, Mr. Mitchell.
1: Mr. Bernard.
5: Such a long time it has been, eh, Jim?
4: Monte Carlo, wasn't it, Bernie?
5: Oh, please, don't remind me of that.
4: My luck was lousy, too.
5: Jimmy, my boy, a school favor, huh?
4: How much?
5: Oh, no. You misunderstand. The young lady you were dancing with a short time ago, over there.
4: Felicia?
5: Oh, Felicia. It's a beautiful name. Beautiful.
4: You want an introduction?
5: I would be eternally in your debt, Jimmy.
4: Okay, pal. See what I can do.
5: Good boy. Au revoir, Mr. Mitchell.
1: So long, Mr. Bernard.
4: He's a wolf boy, Steve. He collects objects, d'art, and dolls. Live ones, that is.
1: I guess that. His fangs were showing.
4: Well, come on. Let's circulate.
1: So we circulate, and through Jim Kimbrough, I meet practically everyone who is anyone on the Riviera. An hour goes by, and still no sign of the Countess. I'm beginning to get a little worried when finally she makes her grand entrance, and all of a sudden my clever little plan doesn't look so clever.
4: Hey, Steve, do you see what I see?
1: Yeah, she isn't wearing the necklace. My schedule falls apart right here.
4: Something's gone wrong, that's for sure.

0: Hey, Steve, do you see what I see?
1: Yeah, she isn't wearing the necklace. My schedule falls apart right here.
0: Something's gone wrong, that's for sure. Hey, wait a minute, look over there.
1: Yeah, Felicia Belfano heading up the stairs. Come on, let's tail her. Felicia is nowhere in sight. While Kimbrough cases the corridor, I slip into the Countess's room. There's a jewelry box on her dressing table and the necklace. Suddenly, I get the feeling I'm not alone in the room. I scoop up the necklace, ease out onto the balcony, and climb down the ivy-covered wall. A few minutes later, I'm out on the street. I grab a cab, and as we pull away, I look out the rear window. On the grounds of the villa, a pair of car lights are suddenly switched on. The car comes down the driveway and starts trailing my cab. I know I'm in business.

0: Steve Mitchell will continue his dangerous assignment in just a moment. To combat heart disease, this nation's leading cause of death, two things are essential for further progress. First, there must be broader knowledge of the heart diseases. We do not know the exact cause of high blood pressure and hardening of the arteries. The causes of congenital heart defects are only beginning to be understood. The origin of rheumatic fever is still a mystery. Obviously, research must be pressed in these fields. Also, there must be fuller application of existing knowledge. This means education of the public as well as the medical profession. It also means more community heart programs. 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Our scientists must be furnished the tools to fight this common enemy. 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Now back to Dangerous Assignment and Brian Donlevy as Steve Mitchell.
1: So far, the operation hasn't gone quite according to plan, but the net result is the same. I've got the Countess's necklace, and somebody's following me. Probably the jewel thief, who could be pretty burned up that I beat him to it. So if I play my cards right and find out who he or she is, I may be able to get to the boss, the gent who's running the black market outfit. I head for my hotel and go to the bar. A plainclothes cop gives me a nod and slides out of one of the booths I slide in. I reach down as I slip under the seat. I slip the necklace in, and I settle down and wait. I don't have to wait long.
2: Hello.
1: Oh, Miss Belfano, isn't it?
2: Felicia Belfano. We met at the Countess Villa.
1: Yeah, sit down.
2: Thank you. It is a surprise seeing you here.
1: Is it?
2: Yes, I did not know we were staying at the same hotel.
1: Oh, you're staying here too, huh? Quite a coincidence.
2: No, not a coincidence. I was a late arrival here in Nice. The other hotels were filled.
1: I see. You're on vacation?
2: No, not exactly. I'm a dancer on tour. They wanted me to perform at the contests, but suddenly I decided to leave.
1: Oh?
2: A most persistent and annoying man named Bernard kept after me.
1: Oh, yeah, the boy wolf.
2: But I must say I'm quite disappointed in this place, Steve.
1: Oh, I don't know. There are quite a few things to do around here if you know the right places.
2: And the right people, huh? Maybe I have not been with the right people.
1: Maybe. That big fellow with the fez you were talking to at the Countess is a friend of yours?
2: Alex? Casual acquaintance. But I believe we were speaking of excitement, things to do with the right people.
1: Like to see for yourself?
2: Yes.
1: Okay, let's go, Felicia.
2: Let me go up and change, Felper. I'll only be a moment.
1: She heads out of the bar. After a second or two, I get up from the booth and ease over to the door, just in time to see her stop at the magazine counter and exchange a few words with a guy who's been standing there real casually, like. It's Alex, the big guy in the fez. Felicia goes up the stairs, and I go back to my booth. 2 minutes later, I've got company again.
3: Good evening, sir. Good evening.
1: Huh? Oh, I believe we met at the party earlier this evening.
3: To be sure. I am Alex Carinos, and you are...
1: Steve Mitchell.
3: To be sure.
1: Sit down.
3: Thank you, but I will not stay.
1: You bored with the party, too?
3: Not exactly. I was, as a matter of fact, enjoying myself to the utmost until a charming young friend of mine left suddenly.
1: Oh?
3: The night is young, Mr. Mitchell.

0: If you are a stranger here, perhaps I could show you some of the attractions of the place.
1: Why, thanks, Alex, but I sort of have a date.
0: In that case, allow me to congratulate you on your good fortune.
1: Why, thanks. I hope it is. Steve Mitchell.
2: Come in, Steve.
1: Hey, what's the deal, Felicia? I thought we were going to do the town together. I've been waiting down in that bar 15 minutes. Alex is long gone and... Hey, what's the matter? What are you staring at?
2: Steve.
3: Don't move.
1: What?
3: I'm right behind you.
1: Yeah. So's that gun of yours. Who are you?
3: I'll ask the question for the moment. Where's the necklace?
1: I don't wear necklaces.
3: Don't waste my time. It is not in the room. It's not on the girl. Therefore, if the two of you are in it together, you must have it.
1: Look,
2: Steve, I don't understand any of this. What is he talking about?
3: You understand that if you'll turn over the necklace, we can perhaps make a deal.
1: What kind of a deal?
3: My name is Sargo. I'm an insurance investigator.
1: Oh?
3: My company sent me to investigate the many jewel robberies along the Riviera. I was knocked unconscious near the Contessa's room. When I recovered, the necklace was gone. I learned that you and this young lady had left the party. I traced you here. Now, the necklace.
1: I don't have it.
3: You will allow me to find it out for myself. I will search you. And please stand very still.
1: Wait a minute.
3: I said stand still.
1: This is no good. He's sure to find my credentials and comment on them. If Felicia is in on the deal, that'll blow it sky high. I can't risk it. I whirl, knock his gun to one side with my elbow and flatten him.
2: Oh. Steve, you did steal the necklace.
1: Look, we'd better split up. Meet me down at the waterfront. The small pier farthest east, 15 minutes. We can talk about the necklace and what we're going to do with the money, huh? I duck out of a room down the back stairs and through a few assorted alleys to the waterfront. I wait on the pier in the shadows for about 20 minutes. Then I hear somebody coming.
4: Okay, hold it.
5: Steve. Hey, Jim Kimbrough.
6: Oh, brother, you scared me out of 5 years' growth.
1: Wait a minute. What are you doing here? How come you knew about the meeting place?
6: Well, I came to tell you. Felicia's on the level. She's not involved in the deal.
1: How do you know?
6: Well, as soon as you left her hotel room, she called the police. Told them you wanted to meet her here.
1: Oh, great. Well, that leaves me fresh out of leads for the moment.
6: Yeah.
7: That's far enough, gentlemen.
1: Well, hello, Alex.
0: You would not accept my invitation to accompany me earlier, but this is a much better opportunity anyway. The necklace, please.
1: He moves closer to frisk me. Suddenly, Kimbrough hacks the gun out of his hand. I scoop it up, then I get an idea. I may need Kimbrough later, and I want him on the loose. I wink at him. He gets the message. I point the gun slightly to one side of him and pull the trigger. He does a real convincing job of it. Alex's eyes almost pop out.
0: You shot your own partner?
1: Ex-partner. He was getting grabby. He wanted half of the take from the necklace.
0: Well, I can see you are not one to trifle with. Good, good. Then we can perhaps make a deal. And I will not ask for half. I will be satisfied with quarter.
1: You're in no position to make a deal. I've already got the necklace.
0: But you are marked now, Mr. Mitchell. First a jewel theft, now a murder. You'll probably not get out of this alive. Unless, of course, I could arrange safe passage, which I can, thanks to certain connections.
1: Maybe you've got a point. Anyway, we can talk about it.
0: We can talk at my apartment.
1: Why not at your boss's place?
0: I am now my own boss.
1: Oh?
0: Come.
1: So, you were in the Countess's room when I lifted the necklace, huh, Alex? You know, I thought I felt somebody watching me.
0: Oh, you can imagine my rage. I had planned it carefully. After I knocked the guard unconscious and hit his body, I slipped into the room. Then you came, and I had to hide. Here's my apartment.
1: Where are the lights?
0: I will get them. There. Bernard!
1: Hey.
8: Yes, Bernard.
0: Bernard!
1: Getting rid of your stooge, huh?
8: You could not have put it better, Mitchell.
1: So the amateur wolf has sharper teeth than I figured. You're the boy who's running the black market setup.
8: Exactly.
1: One thing I don't get, why'd you have Alex keep on the jewel robberies after you got enough dough to start the black market operation?
8: Continuing the thefts was his own idea. I told him to stop and leave the area. He did not obey. Now he's dead, and you are next.
1: You forget I have the necklace hidden.
8: You forget I'm not interested in the necklace. I only wish to close your mouth.
1: Suddenly, I spot somebody outside the window on the fire escape. It's Kimbrough. He tries to ease the window open, but it makes a little noise. Bernard whirls toward it. I lunge at Bernard, knock the gun away, but he gives me the knee and sends me sprawling into Kimbrough. We both hit the floor. Bernard runs out of the room. We scramble to
0: our feet and follow. There he goes upstairs, Steve, heading for the roof.
5: We pound up after him, chase him across the roof. He reaches the edge and then dives across at the next roof.
0: He's not going to make it.
5: His hands clutch the edge frantically, but he can't hold on.
1: Brother. Well, that's that.
6: Yeah. I thought that dive I took when you staged that fake shooting was something. But it didn't compare with Bernard's just now.
1: No, it sure didn't, Jim. I guess you might say the black market just hit the bottom.
4: Our star, Brian Donlevy, will return in a moment. Variety is the spice of life, they say, and variety is what we at NBC attempt to give you each Thursday evening. 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Roy Rogers brings Western song and adventure from the Double R Bar Ranch in Paradise Valley. Then later it's time for Father Knows Best with Robert Young in the title role. Perhaps you'll agree that the thing about which Father Knows Best is trouble. Ralph Edwards then brings you Truth or Consequences, and the fun really begins when a contestant misses a question and has to pay the consequences. Judy Canova adds to the mirth and merriment with hilarious comedy and also some songs in her own delightful style. Yes, and then Eddie Cantor brings you his Show Business Show, during which he reminisces about his years in the entertainment world. 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
4: And that will be Steve Mitchell's dangerous assignment next week. Included in tonight's cast were Tony Barrett, Hal Gerard, Dan Riss, Paul Duboff, and Betty Lou Gerson. This is John Storm speaking.

0: Dangerous Assignment, starring Brian Donlevy as Steve Mitchell, with Herb Butterfield as the commissioner, is written by Bob Reif and Adrian John Doe, and is directed by Bill Karn. Be with us again next week at this time, when Brian Donlevy, starring in the role of Steve Mitchell, will embark on another transcribed Dangerous Assignment.
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3: This is Orson Welles, speaking from London. The Black Museum. Here in the grim stone structure on the Thames, which houses Scotland Yard, is a warehouse of homicide. A museum of everyday objects. Cigarette boxes, appointment books, a hat rack. All are touched by murder. Now here's a brickbat. Coarse-grained, rough-edged, familiar. Perhaps your own home is built of bricks, exactly like this one. In this case, however, no home was built by such a brick. Rather, a home was destroyed by it. Destroyed forever.
4: It's still such a normal-looking object, Inspector.
5: Is it really? With that broken corner? With the stains still on its edges?
4: I suppose you're right, sir. If there's one thing that can upset normalcy, it's spilt blood.
3: And today, that blood-stained brickbat can be seen. Here in the Black Museum.
6: From the annals of the Criminal Investigation Department of the London Police, we bring you the dramatic stories of the crimes recorded by the objects in Scotland Yard's Gallery of Death, the Black Museum.

0: Well, here we are in the Black Museum. Scotland Yard's museum of murder. Yes, here lies death. Upon these tables, within these cabinets, the files of death, labeled with day and date and name of victim. Here's a hat rack. It's odd to find such a commonplace object here, perhaps, but observe. Here where the wood curves from base to shaft, three brownish stains. Blood dripped here from a weapon concealed within the lining of an overcoat. Three stains, which placed a murderer at the scene of crime. Broken alibi. That's another story. Here's our brickbat. Of such bricks are garden walls built. Later, the ivy or some such creeping vine grows over them, hiding the sharp edges, softening the four square contours. This brick, too, was meant for such bucolic purposes. But as it happened, things didn't work out that way. We might say it all began when young Anne Friskin composed an advertisement and told her much older husband, James, about it.
1: So you're placing an advertisement. Wanted, boy, about 18. References, handyman work. Some such thing?
2: Exactly, dear.
1: Oh, very good. Only don't let him get too close to Alma. It might not be good for her.
0: A simple domestic scene. Wife cooperating with husband, or the other way around, if you prefer. Some small mention of the husband's cousin who stays with them. That's all. The advertisement appears in the usual help wanted columns. Several young men apply. One is Dick Terry.
3: Yes, ma'am, I've had some experience during the summer at my uncle's place in Dorset.
2: And the money's all right?
3: Oh, quite generous, ma'am. What with the room over the garage and all.
2: Well, your references seem quite good. And a good school report, too.
0: The boy settled into his job and worked out well. The gravel driveway was soon in good condition. The lawns were well mowed. The bricks were ordered for the repair job on the garden wall. Yes, the bricks were ordered. And in the household, all was well and quite normal.
1: One more hand, ladies.
4: If you wish, James.
2: Aren't you satisfied with beating us again, dear?
1: I suppose I should be. But it must be somewhat dull for you, Anne, dear, night after night with just Alma and me.
0: In the household, as we've said, all was well and quite normal. Undercurrents? If you look for them, perhaps otherwise a retired, well-to-do gentleman in a suburban London home, living quite happily with his lovely young wife and his cousin Alma. Still, one never knows, does one?
2: Good morning, Dick.
3: Oh,
2: well, the work is coming well, isn't it?
3: Yes. Lovely day, isn't it?
2: Nothing quite like the springs we get here, is there?
3: Awfully quiet there. Yeah.
2: Yes, I suppose it is. For someone your age.
3: Begging your pardon, Mum, it don't seem to me like you'd be giving up just yet.
2: Oh, thank you, Dick. It's nice of you to say so. Aren't you getting those bricks a trifle uneven, Dick?
3: Ah, that's on purpose, Mum. It's a trick I learned from my uncle. It gives the creepers and vines and such a better hold.
2: It's clever. You do know your work, don't you?
3: I hope so, Mum. A person likes to do his work where he's appreciated.
2: Well, you are. No fear about that. And just to prove it, come up to the house, Leighton. We'll see about finding you a nice cold drink. On a warm day like this, a cold drink would be...
0: No, after all, it's quite natural, isn't it? You'd do as much for your help, wouldn't you? No one would think anything of it. No one did in the Friskin household either until these trips for the long, cool drinks became somewhat habitual, at which point Alma spoke to Anne.
4: Do you really think you're doing the proper thing, Anne? Of course, it's none of my business, I suppose, but...
2: What are you driving at?
4: That boy.
2: He's an excellent worker.
4: People will talk.
2: About what, pray?
4: Oh, nothing. But people will talk about nothing, you know. And if James should hear from the wrong person...
2: Please be explicit, Alma. I don't happen to have a devious mind.
4: It's quite simple. James is past middle age. You're young, vital. The boy is undeniably attractive with that flaming hair and all. And he is up here at the house quite a good deal.
2: And you're suggesting...
4: No, of course not. I am merely pointing out to you how it can look to the neighbors.
2: Frankly, I don't care. Please don't bring the subject up again, Alma. I refuse to discuss it with you.
0: Alma did not bring up the subject again, not with Anne. However, she waited for an opportunity, and then...
4: James.
1: Yes, Ella?
4: I want to talk to you.
1: Aren't we rather formal today? Closed doors and all that sort of thing?
4: I'm not speaking behind anyone's back. I've already taken this up with Anne.
1: Oh? What's the trouble?
4: It's that boy, Dick Terry.
1: Dick? Alma, don't tell me he's been making advances.
4: That's not funny, James.
1: Oh, sorry. What then?
4: Anne is letting him spend too much time at the house. His place is in the garden and the garage. People will talk.
1: Aren't you doing a bit of talking yourself, Alma?
4: I'm doing my duty as I see it.
1: Then you've mistaken your duty. I'm fully capable of protecting my honor, as you doubtless would call it. And I'll thank you, Alma, not to bring this up again. Although, doubtless, you have the best intentions in the world.
4: Very well, James. But if anything does occur, you'll thank me for warning you.
0: Yes, Alma awaited her opportunity and spoke to James. That worthy and decent gentleman dismissed the incident from his mind. That should have been the end of it. Unfortunately, however, the whole matter was reopened, and in quite a different quarter.
2: Good morning, Dick.
3: Morning, Mum.
2: Oh, the hedge does look nice.
3: Thank you, Mum.
2: Is anything wrong, Dick?
3: Matter of fact, I'm giving notice.
2: Why, Dick? But why?
3: I'm giving notice.
2: But what's wrong? Have I done something? Or is it about your money? Because if so, I'll speak to Mr. Friskin at once.
3: Don't bother, Mum. I'm leaving. Call it wanderlust. Call it anything you like.
2: Oh, Dick. Dick, look at me. Oh, do stop clipping that hedge and look at me.
3: Yes, Mum?
2: I insist on knowing what's wrong. I thought you were happy here. I know I've been happy to have you here.
3: I'd rather not... All right, Mum, but... You asked for it.
2: I asked for what?
3: It's you, Mum. I'm crazy seeing you day in and day out and having you nice to me. Just nice to me and thinking of you with him and me not having the ghost of a chance... I can't stand it, Mum, that's all. You'll have to let me go.
2: Poor Dick. You've held this inside you all this time.
3: Yes.
2: Oh, Dick, I'm so sorry. So terribly sorry. Come here.
0: Fire in the garden, flash fire in dry grass on a warm summer morning. Perhaps, in any case, the boy stayed on his job and nothing further was said in the household. Everything was routine. Quite normal. Even the bridge games in the evening, three-handed bridge, of course. July moved on into August. Hot, muggy August nights.
1: Well, I'm going up to bed. Coming in?
2: Not just yet, dear. I think I'll read a while. It may be cooler in the library. Good night, dear.
1: Good night, then. Good night, Alma.
4: Good night.
0: A hot, muggy August night. Dark. No moon. Barely a breath of air. James tossed restlessly. Sleeplessly.
1: Anne? That you, Anne? Coming to bed, dear? No! No! Go! Go! Ah!
0: Well, today that brickbat can be seen here in the Black Museum. It was Anne's screams which brought Alma and then some of the neighbors. James was not dead, but nearly so. The doctor, Dr. Kinder was his name, examined his patient and proceeded quite efficiently via the telephone.
5: That's right. The ambulance at once with oxygen equipment. I want the operating theater ready, anesthetist, nurses, and my assistant. Friskin has a badly fractured skull, and with his heart condition, he has about 1 chance in 100 to live. Hurry. I'll wait for the ambulance. Now, the police.
2: Police?
5: Well, really, ladies, a man is attacked, half murdered in his bed with a heavy instrument of some kind, and you question my calling the police.
2: Oh, if only I'd gone upstairs with him. If only I'd gone upstairs.
4: If you had.
5: Operator, ring through to the police, please. Hurry.
2: Oh, to walk in like that, to find him there, the blood. Oh, this poor head.
4: He's breathing that awful gasp.
5: This is Dr. Kinder. Let me speak to the superintendent, please.
2: Dick. Where's Dick?
4: Yes. Where's Dick?
0: No one had missed the boy until Anne thought of him. With all the excitement, all the horror, no one had realized he was missing. Dr. Kinder finished talking to the superintendent of police and turned back to the two women.
5: The superintendent is sending an Inspector Ralph. Very good man, he says. CID.
2: CID?
5: Criminal Investigation Division. Did I hear you mention someone named Dick?
2: Yes, Dick Terry. He's the hired man. Well, more of a boy than a man. He has a room over the garage.
5: And he isn't in the house? He hasn't been here?
4: No. The neighbors came, but not Dick.
2: Perhaps I'd better fetch him.
5: No, stay here. The police will find him.
2: The police will find him.
0: They did find him, but in his room over the garage.
6: Where was he, Sergeant?
7: In the attic, Inspector, hiding in a corner.
6: All right, son, speak up. Why?
3: I got scared. That's it, scared.
6: What of?
3: I heard Anne, Mrs. Friskin, screaming, and I ran over from the garage, and when I got up to the room where the lights were on, Miss Galpin was carrying on, and Mrs. Friskin was just standing there screaming, and he was on the bed, and I just ran.
6: You didn't offer to help. Why not?
3: I couldn't think. Nothing.
6: Why?
3: I guess I didn't want to be blamed for doing it.
6: Well, who would blame you?
3: Oh, somebody. Anybody.
6: Did you do it?
3: No. I never touched him. Never.
6: All right, Sergeant. Hold him in the kitchen.
7: All right, sir.
6: I'll talk to the Galpin woman now. What is she, a companion or something?
7: Cousin of the victim, sir. Lives here.
6: All right, send her in.
0: Alma Galpin knew nothing except the discovery of her cousin in the bedroom. But the inspector was curious.
6: The hired boy says he was scared. Have you any idea why?
4: Well, he's been making sheep's eyes at my cousin's wife.
6: Oh?
4: People were talking. He's a good-looking boy. She's so much younger than poor James. You know how an ignorant mind works sometimes.
0: The inspector knew. Also, he was a considerate man. He implied as much to Anne Friskin.
6: I know you've had a terrible shock tonight, Mrs. Friskin, but I have to ask you a few questions.
2: Of course, Inspector. I'll try to answer.
6: Did your husband have any enemies? Anyone who might want him out of the way?
2: Oh, no. No one. Everyone liked James.
6: Even the boy, Dick Terry?
2: Dick? Oh, no. No, you don't think that Dick...
6: I don't know yet, but we'll have to hold him, Mrs. Friskin. He seems to have something of a motive. At least, there seems to have been some talk.
0: They held Dick Terry on an open charge pending developments at the hospital. There, James Friskin hung on the fringe of death, barely breathing, completely unconscious. At the house, Alma faced Anne.
4: The police. What do they know?
2: I don't understand.
4: They're holding the boy. They're not even looking for the weapon. And meanwhile, whoever did it could be miles away.
2: Then you don't think Dick did it?
4: It's too pat. Of course not. Why would he? Even... You never gave him any encouragement, did you,
2: Alma? Alma.
4: Did you?
2: You're hysterical.
4: I know exactly what I'm saying. And I don't believe that boy raised a finger against James.
2: Then why did he hide?
4: Wouldn't you, in his position? The police, arrest, the most obvious person. That's all they know. Someone ought to teach them their business. Obviously, they don't...
0: Well, there are those who would like to teach the police their business. Quite a few people would. Alma Galpin set out to try. And it was with that idea in mind that she appeared in Inspector Ralph's office at the local station house.
6: Well, Miss Galpin, sit down, won't you?
4: Thank you.
6: What can I do for you?
4: How far have you got in this case, Inspector?
6: We're still holding the boy. The only charge at the moment is assault. If your cousin dies, well, that'll be another matter.
4: Then you've done nothing?
6: For the moment.
4: I see. I brought you this.
6: No.
4: Why don't you open it?
6: As you wish. Yes, I see. A brick bat. With stains on it.
4: Don't you want to have it checked for fingerprints?
6: Rough surfaces like this don't hold prints. Why?
4: It's the weapon.
6: Oh? How do you know?
4: I found it. It was in the little pile of leftover bricks at the foot of the garden. James was going to ask the boy to build a barbecue pit with them.
6: I see. How do you know so surely this is the weapon?
4: That's blood on it, isn't it?
6: It might be.
4: Aren't you going to have it tested?
6: Probably. Miss Galpin, Do you realize that this brick might be the piece of evidence to hang that boy?
4: It might be. It might hang someone else, too.
6: Is this a charge, Miss Garvin?
4: Who stands to gain most? Who would have her freedom? Who would get James' money? Have you thought of that, Inspector? Who wanted the brick wall repaired? Who spent altogether too much time in the garden?
0: The offices in the floor above Dick Terry's cell, Inspector Ralph and Sergeant Hopkins were more interested in facts than in phrases.
6: So pathology reports it's Friskin's blood type on that brick. It's the weapon, all right. But who used it?
7: The boy had a crush on the wife.
6: Badly enough to kill for her? Oh, I doubt it.
7: There aren't any alibis, sir.
6: That's the trouble. He says he went to bed as usual. No one saw him anywhere that night. The Galpin woman says she went to bed. The widow says she read for a while, went upstairs and found her husband.
7: Could all three of them be in it together, sir?
6: How do you figure that, Sergeant?
7: Well, Mrs. Friskin could have promised Galpin money, and Mrs. Friskin would have had the boy. They might have planned to have the boy actually do it.
6: Come in.
2: I'm sorry, Inspector.
6: Not at all, Mrs. Friskin. Come in. Sit down. I believe you know Sergeant Hopkins.
7: Yeah.
2: Yes. I have very little to say. It might be easier standing.
6: As you wish, ma'am.
2: I just saw Dick downstairs.
6: Too bad about him. He seemed a nice lad.
2: Yes, sir. Inspector, this is not the easiest thing for a woman.
6: I understand. You have an alibi for the boy. And yourself?
2: Yes. Yes, I do.
0: The inspector was an understanding gentleman. He offered no comment. He merely recorded a fact and let Anne Friskin leave his office with her own thoughts for company. Later that same day, he arrived with Sergeant Hopkins in tow at the Friskin house.
6: Ladies, we've done some further checking and investigation. We thought we'd apprise you of the situation.
2: I see.
4: Thank you for that, at least.
6: We're letting the boy go. He's in the clear.
4: I knew that all along. I told you so.
6: Yes, you did. I remember the day you brought me the brickbat.
2: Where did you find it?
4: In the pile at the foot of the garden.
6: I see that you know, Mrs. Friskin. There is no pile of bricks at the garden. It happens to be in the rear yard, near the back door, close to the foot of the back stairs. The stairs which reach the second floor, quite close to the door of your room, Miss Galpin. Now, Sergeant, if you'll stay quite close to Miss Galpin and take down what she has to say.
2: Taken down and may be used as evidence.
6: Yes, the usual warning. Well, Miss Galpin, why did you kill your cousin, Miss Galpin?
4: She had everything. Even the boy with his sheep's eyes. I had nothing. I thought if I got rid of James, who was too dull to care, she'd be blamed. After her, I'm next of kin. I'd have everything. I saw the little pile of bricks. I meant to put them in the garden later. A brick is heavy. It hits hard!
0: Today, the brickbat can be seen here in the Black Museum. They put Alma Galpin safely away, where she could harm neither others nor herself. Dick Terry left that pleasant suburb of London and dropped into the anonymity one can find only in a great city. Anne Friskin sold the house and went far from London to start over, perhaps, but to carry with her always the memory of tragedy. On a hot, muggy night, and the memory of a mistake made through loneliness and mistaken kindness. Now, until we meet next time, in the same place, for another story about the Black Museum, I remain, as always, obediently yours.

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0: 31 and a half, 32, 33, 35, 40, and 10 is 50, and 50 is a pound. 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
7: You know, some marmalades get some of their tang from added flavoring. 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
9: What is the girl? 16? Where is it? Yeah. East 75th and the bait.
10: You are in the muster room at the 21st Precinct, the nerve center. A call is coming through. You will follow by transcription the action taken pursuant to that call from this minute until the final report is written in the 124 room at the 21st Precinct.
9: All right. The officers are on their way over there now. You wait outside for them. Show them where it is. An ambulance, too. An ambulance is coming. All right. They'll be there right away.
11: 21st Precinct. It's just lines on a map of the city of New York. Most of the 173,000 people wedged into the 0.9 mile between Fifth Avenue and the East River wouldn't know if you asked them that they lived or worked in the 21st. Whether they know it or not, the security of their homes, their persons, and their property is the job of the men of the 21st Precinct.
10: The 21st, 160 patrolmen, 11 sergeants, and 4 lieutenants, of whom I'm the boss. My name is Kennelly, Frank Kennelly. I'm captain in command of the 21st. I was working my night tour, 4 p.m. to 8 a.m. It was a cold, windy night, and I was on patrol in sector car number 2 with patrolman Edward Farrell as operator and myself as recorder. It was about 11:30 p.m., and I had instructed Farrell to drive west on 75th Street from 1st Avenue to Lexington and then return to the station house where I was due to turn out the platoon for the late tour at midnight. After we crossed 1st Avenue, there was no traffic in the block ahead of us, and I saw no pedestrians. Cold weather keeps them off the streets. It's a good policeman. Our headlights cut a swath in the darkness as we cruised slowly in the long block toward 2nd Avenue.
9: Captain, that old man down there, I think he wants us.
10: Go ahead, pull up.
9: Yes, sir.
10: Okay. Come on, Carl.
12: Right. Well, it hurt.
10: What's the trouble, Pop?
12: Feeling hurt.
10: Where?
12: In the basement there.
10: Let's go, Farrell.
12: Down there. What's the step? Out of my leg. All right, hit the door. Get away from her. Get away.
13: I'm dead, Ed.
12: Come here.
13: I'll kill you all.
12: Hold still, lad.
13: I mean to get up against there.
12: Get the nippers on him.
13: Let me out of here.
12: Stay still, I said.
13: All right, I got him. Let me go.
12: You've got enough trouble now, mister. Stay still, or you've got plenty more. He's all right now, Captain. All right, get those hands against the wall. Get them up there.
13: Yeah, all right, okay.
12: Okay, sit down on the floor.
14: He said sit down on the floor.
13: All right, yeah. No killer, you're no killer.
12: You won't kill anybody, mister. Watch it, Captain. Let me take a look at her.
13: Stay still. You don't think...
12: All right, I'm a police officer.
15: Hit me. Oh, my side. Hit me, my side.
12: She's only a kid, pal.
14: All right.
12: How old are you?
15: 16. My side. My side is killing my face.
12: All right, just take it easy. We'll get help. Watch him, pal. I'm going to call in for an ambulance.
14: I got him,
13: Jeff. Is everything okay?
12: Come on upstairs, Bob.
13: Yeah, okay.
12: You know that girl?
13: Yeah, sure, the Truro girl from my building.
12: This building?
13: No, the next building. That one, fourth floor here.
12: You know him?
13: No, I never seen him.
12: She live with her folks?
13: Her folks, yes.
12: All right, you go upstairs and tell him, okay?
13: Yeah, tell him. All right, I go.
12: Car 681 to Central, okay? At 388 East 75th Street, in the basement.
16: 753K.
12: That's right. An assault case. Send an ambulance and assistance, K.
16: Okay, 681 21st Precinct. Address 388 East 75th Street, car 634, 635, signal 32. The ambulance is responding, K. 634, 10-4. Car 635.
12: Within a few minutes, in response to the radio signal, Sector Car Number 4 and the sergeant's car were on the job. When the call was heard on the radio monitor by the desk officer at the station house, he notified the 21st Squad and Detectives James McLeese and Louis DeLuca hurried to the scene. As we waited for the arrival of the ambulance, the assailant, Joe Packis, sat on the floor in a corner of the basement with his back against the wall under the guard of Patrolman Farrell. The victim's mother had been summoned from the apartment. She tried to comfort the girl.
15: Anita, my baby, my baby. He wanted to kill me, Mom.
13: Oh, my baby.
15: Oh,
12: Mrs. Truro, don't touch her, please.
15: My baby. Where's the doctor? She's gone.
12: Well, the ambulance is on the way.
15: Where is it?
12: Mrs. Truro, you'd better stand over here.
15: No.
12: It'd be better for her.
15: Come on, Mom. Come on, baby.
12: Mrs. Truro.
15: Yes, all right.
12: The ambulance will be here right away. Sergeant.
17: Yes, sir?
15: My poor baby.
17: Yes, sir, Captain.
12: Stay here with the girl.
17: Yes, sir.
15: Is that the ambulance, that siren?
12: Yes, I'm sure it is. Let's go over here, Mrs. Truro.
15: I don't like to leave my baby.
12: How old is she?
15: 16, just 16. If she dies, she won't die.
12: No, I think she'll be all right.
18: Excuse me, Captain.
12: Oh, yes, McLeese. This is the girl's mother, Mrs. Truro, Detective McLeese. I'd like to ask you two questions, Mrs. Truro.
15: Yeah, anything. That's the ambulance?
12: Yes.
15: Good. Oh, my poor baby.
18: This fellow, this Joe Packis, he said he'd known her for a long time.
15: Oh, 6 months, maybe seven. But she don't want anything to do with him. Oh, he comes around to the house, he scares us all. He brings a bottle of whiskey, sits down in the kitchen. He says he wants to marry us. She don't want anything to do with him. But we're scared.
12: Well, then why didn't you call the police?
15: I said once I would. I said, get out or I call the police. He said, what would the police do to him? Nothing. He'd come back and tear up the house. So I didn't call. He'd come. Anita would lock us up in the bathroom. We were all scared.
18: Well, where was she tonight? Did she have a date with him?
15: Oh, no. She went to a girlfriend's on First Avenue to do her homework together.
18: Uh-huh.
15: She's a good girl, Anita. She goes to school. She wants to learn. She wants to learn to go to business.
17: All right, bring it in.
15: They take her where? To a hospital?
12: Yes.
15: What hospital? Could I go?
12: Yes, you can go.
18: Tell me, what was he doing? Was he waiting for her on the street?
15: I guess. I don't know. I want to help.
18: Let's leave it to them, Mr. Toro. They know what they're doing.
9: All right, easy. Easy.
15: Oh,
9: put her on.
15: My baby, my poor baby.
17: Oh, Mama.
9: Oh. All right, all right. Take it out.
15: Oh. Come to the house. He said, where is she? I said, out. He sat down with a bottle of whiskey for 2-3 hours. I was scared.
9: Now, watch the turn there, easy.
18: All right,
9: Liz, up with her.
15: He said he'd kill her. He'd kill me. I was glad he went.
9: Easy now, keep it high.
15: Can I go with her, can I?
18: Sergeant.
9: Yes, sir?
18: See that Mrs. Toro gets over to the hospital.
9: Yes, sir.
15: Wait for me.
18: You can talk to the mother later, can't you, McLeese?
19: Oh, yes, sir. Right now, I want to talk to that bum over there.
18: All right, you men. Don't stand around here. Get back on patrol.
19: All right,
18: how's he doing, pal?
19: All the steam's out of him, Captain. He's no trouble. All right, you get on your feet. Why?
20: You first, Ben. Hey, get on your feet.
18: McLeese.
19: Yes, Captain.
18: What's your name?
19: Packus. Joe Packus.
18: How do you spell that?
19: P-A-K-U-S.
18: And where do you live?
19: East 81st Street, 816.
18: What do you do to justify your existence?
19: What do you mean?
18: Have you got a job?
19: Yeah, I work.
18: Where?
19: Different places. Contractors. I'm a plasterer.
18: How old are you?
19: 27.
18: 27, huh?
19: Yeah.
18: Well, you grow gray by the time you're through with this one, mister. I'll teach you to leave that family alone. I'll teach you to stay away from 16-year-old girls.
19: I want to marry her. I love her.
18: That's a fine way to show her you love her, isn't it? Almost killing her. You're no good. You're plain no good.
19: I was a little drunk.
18: That's a great excuse, isn't it? You get half in the bag and you think you own the world. Well, I'll show you what you own. You don't own any part of it. You don't even own your own time.
19: All right, Mike. Take it easy.
18: He should be in the hospital, not her.
19: That's enough. Joe, what are you coming around here making trouble for that family? I told you they didn't want anything to do with you.
20: I want her. I want to marry the girl. She won't speak to me. She won't see me. She went with other guys. All right, I waited for her tonight. To talk. Or just to talk. When I saw her, she tried to go away. She wouldn't talk.
18: Okay, sister. You won't talk. You'll do what I tell you.
19: You threw her down in the cellar and you beat her up and you almost killed her. And she might die yet.
18: It was a whiskey. I didn't mean it. 16-year-old girl.
19: 16? I don't know. I don't care. I want to marry. She's a woman.
18: And you're a man, huh? Well, not in my book, mister. In my book, you're a nut. A great big cipher.
19: The suspect, Joe Packus, was taken to the station house in the custody of Patrolman Farrell, the first officer on the scene. Detective McLeese rode with them in sector car number 2, and I returned in the sergeant's car just in time to turn off the platoon for the late tour at midnight. At the station house, Packus was taken upstairs to the 21st squad, still in the custody of Patrolman Farrell. There, he would be questioned further by detectives and on completion of the investigation, booked in on charges of felonious assault. As the senior officer on duty in the 6th Division during the night, I was called to the 25th Precinct, where a 3-alarm fire in a loft building had caused the evacuation of 2 tenements. It was 2:20 a.m. when I returned to the 21st Precinct and walked into the muster room and around the desk to sign the blotter.
18: Hello, Sergeant.
9: Captain.
19: Captain.
18: Red.
9: 21st Precinct, Sergeant Collins.
19: What about that Toro girl in the hospital, Red? How bad is she?
21: 2 broken ribs, Captain. Her face is pretty badly cut off. No internal injuries, I don't think.
18: Mm-hmm.
9: Lieutenant Gorman, Eichmann's ringing in. He made that notification on York Avenue. He got hold of the brother.
21: Okay.
9: All right, Eichmann.
19: Did they book that Joe Packus yet, Red?
21: No, sir, not yet. They still got him upstairs.
19: Mm-hmm. What about Sal?
21: He's still there. He's booked in, and you'll get a couple of hours sleep before you have to go to court with him. That's a mean one, that guy, Captain. 16-year-old girl.
19: Yeah. I'll be in my office, then.
21: Yes, sir.
9: 21st Precinct, Sergeant Collins.
19: Oh, Sergeant.
9: Yeah, all right. You take your meal now, right? Okay. Yes, sir, Captain?
19: Sergeant, I'll tell you what. I want you to... What's that?
9: In the back room.
19: Come on, Sergeant.
9: Yes, sir.
19: Somebody fell down the steps.
9: Yes, sir. That's what happened. Mac, are you all right? Packus.
19: What happened, Mac?
21: He tripped, fell down a whole flight of stairs.
19: Did he?
9: Packus.
21: He's out. He's out like a light.
9: What's going on? What happened?
19: Where were you, Farrell? He's your prisoner.
0: Well, Captain, what...
19: Just a second.
0: Thank you. Come on. Thank you.
19: Sergeant, ring for an ambulance, will you?
0: Yes, sir, right away, sir.
19: Well, he's out, all right. All right, Farrell.
21: Where were you?
0: Oh, we're taking him down to Bookham. He left his hat in the squad room. I went back inside for it.
19: You were alone with him, McLeod.
0: That's right, Captain. Yes, sir.
19: How'd he fall?
0: I don't know. He tripped, I guess.
19: Did he?
0: On what?
21: Captain, I didn't lay a hand on him. If anybody deserved to get thrown down those stairs, he did, but I didn't lay a hand on him.
19: We'll find out about that, McLeese. We'll find out about that right away.
11: You're listening to 21st Precinct, a factual account of the way police work in the world's largest city. Since 1910, the work output of each of us has more than doubled. In the same period, machine power has increased 4.5 times. And the average annual income has gone from $2,400 a year to about $4,000 a year in equivalent purchasing power. In spite of all this, about 18 hours has been cut off the average work week in the same period. Those facts are but a few in the great story of our American economic system, a story that adds up to this for all of us. The better we produce, the better we live. Now back to 21st Precinct and Captain Frank and I.
19: Any unusual occurrence concerning a prisoner, injury, death, escape, or attempted suicide is a grave matter. The commanding officer of the precinct concerned is required to make an immediate and thorough investigation and forward his report to the office of the chief inspector and the New York State Commissioner of Corrections. Joe Pacius did not regain consciousness by the time the ambulance arrived. He was taken to Bellevue Hospital. In the meantime, I had instructed the desk officer, Lieutenant Gorman, to telephone Lieutenant Matt King, commander of the 21st Detective Squad, at his home and inform him of the incident. Lieutenant King was at the station house within 25 minutes and sat in my office as I questioned first Patrolman Farrell.
21: Oh, sir, I didn't leave him for a minute, not since I brought him in.
19: You got him into the station house about 12:05. How come you didn't bring him downstairs to be booked until 2:25?
0: Well, McLeese was conducting an investigation, Captain.
19: Well, there wasn't much investigation that needed conducting, was there? You were an eyewitness to the assault, so was I.
0: Yes, sir.
21: And you had another witness, that old man that stopped him.
0: Yes, sir.
21: Did McLeese make any threats against us, Joe Pacius, up in the squad room?
0: No, sir.
19: You just talked to him calmly?
0: Well, not exactly calmly, Captain.
21: McLeese didn't think much of the guy who did.
19: Did either you or he use any violence in the squad room?
0: No, sir.
19: Well, then when you started downstairs to book him, what happened?
0: Well, we came out of the squad room and into the hall.
21: I had Pacius by the arm.
0: As soon as we got outside, McLeese had his hat. We left his hat inside.
21: Whose hat?
0: Joe Pacius.
19: Didn't Pacius say anything about it?
0: No, sir. I guess he forgot.
19: So you went back for his hat?
0: Yes, sir.
19: That was your prisoner, Farrell. You weren't supposed to leave him.
0: But it was just back in the squad room. We were out in the hall. I didn't
21: really leave him, Captain.
19: And when you came out with the hat, Pacius was down at the bottom of the stairs.
0: Yes, sir.
19: You were in the squad room with Pacius all the time, between about midnight and 2:25?
0: Yes, sir.
19: Was McLeese?
0: No, sir.
19: Where'd he go?
0: Well, when we first got there, he printed Pacius. Then we went into your office, Lieutenant. McLeese started to question him.
21: He didn't touch him, you said?
0: No, sir. He got awful mad at him, but he didn't touch him. Then about 1:00, McLeese went out.
19: Where'd he go?
0: I don't know, Captain. He said he'd be back. We'd book him in when he got back. I just sat there with Pacius until he came back about, 2:10.
19: Any more questions, man?
0: No, sir.
19: All right, Sal. So,
0: yes, sir.
19: You can go on home. Pacius won't be going to court tomorrow.
0: How is he, Captain?
19: We're waiting to hear.
0: Yes, sir. Thank you very much.
19: Farrell.
0: Yes, sir.
19: Tell McLeese to come in here.
0: Yes, sir.
19: Well, Matt, looks like a rough spot, doesn't it?
17: Sure, timed out right.
19: Yep.
17: I'm kind of anxious to hear what Pacius has to say.
19: He was unconscious when they took him out of here. He was unconscious when they got him to the hospital.
17: Oh. We might not get to hear what he has to say, eh, Captain?
19: Doesn't look good for him, Matt. It was an awful wallop on the head he took.
4: Come in.
5: Yes, Captain.
4: Oh. Sit down over here, McLeese.
5: Yes.
4: Hello, Lieutenant.
22: McLeese, sit down.
4: Yes.
22: Well, you got yourself in a jam, huh?
4: I'm not in any jam, Lieutenant.
22: What do you call it?
4: Excuse me.
22: Sure, sir.
4: 21st Precinct, Captain Connelly.
23: Sergeant Collins, Captain. Lieutenant Gorman would like to talk to you.
4: Okay.
23: Captain?
4: Yes, Fred.
23: The doctor down at Bellevue just called back.
4: Yes?
23: That Joe Backus has a possible fractured skull.
4: Possible, that's all they know.
23: Well, they're making x-rays now.
4: Yeah. He didn't regain consciousness?
23: No, sir, not yet.
4: All right, Brad, if you hear anything else, ring in here, hmm?
23: Yes, sir.
4: How is he, Captain? Possible fractured skull. I didn't push him down those stairs. He tripped.
19: McLeese, I've been in command of this precinct 2 years. Every day, 24 hours a day, people go up and down those stairs. All kinds of people. Cops, complainants, drunks, narcotics addicts, everything. In 2 years, the only man to fall down those stairs is somebody you've been holding back your temper on all night. From top to bottom, he fell and fractured his skull.
4: I didn't lay a hand on him, Captain.
19: And it happens just when you send the only possible witness back into the squad room for a hat. Nobody around, only you.
4: He tripped and fell, Captain. I didn't touch him.
22: You were itching through all night, though, weren't you, McLeese?
4: Well, who wouldn't? I'm only human. That guy weighs almost 200 pounds, and he's no good. He's not even near human. He beat a 16-year-old girl within this far of killing her, and he would have killed her if the captain and Farrell didn't jump him. So what am I supposed to do, love a guy like this like a brother? I want to see him get what's coming to
22: that's
4: him.
22: That's the point, exactly. You're a cop, that's all.
4: You're not the judge and jury. It's not up to you to see that he gets what's coming to him. Your job is to bring him and the facts before the people who decide that.
22: Not to set yourself up in a throne and decide who's right and who's wrong. That's not your job. Get that through your head.
4: Yes, sir.
22: Did you throw him down the stairs?
4: No, sir.
22: He tripped and fell.
4: Where'd you go about 1 o'clock?
22: I went out for a meal, sir.
4: Where else?
19: You were gone over an hour.
22: Roosevelt Hospital.
19: Why?
22: To interview the victim and her mother.
4: Did you?
22: I saw the mother, Captain. The victim was still in the treatment room.
19: You didn't need the mother or the girl. You had two police officers and a noble civilian as eyewitness.
22: Yes, sir.
19: There wasn't any doubt in your mind that on Farrell's testimony alone, Packius would be held without bail for the grand jury, was there?
22: No, sir.
19: Well, then why did you have to go to the hospital at that point?
22: I don't know, Captain. I thought I ought to get the girl's story.
4: This was a felony case. Did he call the district attorney?
22: No, sir.
4: Why not?
22: Those are your instructions, aren't they?
4: It looked open and shut to me.
22: It looks open and shut to me, too, McLeese. I've got the same feeling about it.
19: After the interview with Detective McLeese, Lieutenant King instructed him to return to his duties. At 3:30 a.m., Lieutenant King and I drove to Roseville Hospital, where we found the mother of the assault victim waiting in the corridor. Mrs. Truro told us her daughter was at last asleep and that she intended to wait at the hospital for any word about her condition. We said nothing of the injury to Joe Packius to the mother. In order to talk to her, we suggested that she have something to eat. She went with us to a nearby all-night luncheonette.
22: Do you want something else besides the soup, Mrs. Truro?
15: No, it's enough, just the soup.
19: Some coffee?
15: No, nothing. Poor Nita, poor baby.
22: I don't understand how she happened to get involved with this guy. How did that happen?
15: Oh, a girlfriend knew him. They met. He wanted to come to see her to take her on dates and so forth. She didn't want to. Didn't want anything to do with him. He used to come in the house, breaking almost, drunk like a maniac. Dare me. Sitting in the kitchen and holler, he wants to marry her. Push me around. I was scared of him.
19: Well, you don't have to worry about him anymore.
15: I'm still scared.
19: Believe me, Mrs. Truro.
15: He's got brothers. He goes to jail, he'll send his brothers. They're just as bad. One came with him once to the house. Just as bad. I don't want anything more to do with him. I move. I take and eat it. It's just the two of us. That's all.
22: You'll be in jail?
15: No, that's worse. The brothers will find us. I don't want anything to do with sending him to jail. I told the detective that. I said to him before.
22: Detective McLeese?
15: Yes, McLeese. I told him I didn't want anything to do with it.
4: And what did he say?
15: He said not to be scared. I don't have to. He said,

0: Mrs. McLeese?
1: Yes, McLeese, I told him I didn't want anything to do with it.
2: And what did he say?
1: He said not to be scared. I don't have to. He said Joe Packus would be fixed good. Nobody would bother us. Not anymore.
2: Fixed good, huh?
1: Yeah. I told him, don't fix him. When the brothers come around, they fix us. I told him. Maybe I ought to go back to the hospital. This is very nice, but maybe Anita wakes up, and where am I?
0: Take yourself in the
1: floor. Yeah, all right. Then we go, huh?
2: Yeah. I'm going to ring in, man. Order me another cup of coffee, will you?
0: All right, Captain.
2: I'll be right back.
1: Very good soup for a restaurant.

0: Captain Connelly, Sergeant.
1: Oh, yes. Gorman wants to speak to you, Captain. He tried the hospital.
0: We left there. Put him on.
1: Yes, sir. Captain Connelly, Lieutenant.
2: 21st Precinct, Lieutenant Gorman.
0: Yes, Red.
2: Captain, I got a call from the Department of Correction man at the prison ward in Bellevue.
0: Backius isn't dead.
2: No, sir. Far from it. He's regained consciousness. The doctor says if you want to talk to him for a few minutes, it'd be okay. No fractured skull or concussion, just a bad bump. He's okay.
0: We took Mrs. Toro back to Roosevelt and then drove downtown to Bellevue Hospital. We drove into the grounds at 30th Street and Franklin D. Roosevelt Drive and parked the car. The prison ward on the second floor of I Building is under supervision of the Department of Correction. Upstairs, we were admitted through the barred gates and directed to the room.
3: Thank you very much.
0: It's over there.
4: Who are you?
0: We're police officers.
4: I want to see my lawyer. It's the only one I want to see.
3: You'll see your lawyer.
4: Wise guys, that's all you are, a bunch of wise guys.
0: Wise guys, huh? What does that make you, beating up a 16-year-old girl, a big hero?
4: I want to see my lawyer.
0: Tell us how you came to fall down the stairs.
4: My lawyer. It's the only one I'll tell. I don't want nothing to do with you guys.
3: You've got something to do with us. You've got plenty to do with us. Tell us about how you got hurt.
4: Go ahead. Hit me. Hit me. See what it'll get you.
0: Nobody's going to hit you.
4: Laying here on my back. Hit me. Go on. I'll get more.
0: Get more what?
4: Money, that's what.
3: You get nothing but years, Joe.
4: I'll get money. I'll get a bushel basket full. I'll sue the city. I'll take them over the coals for that kind of treatment.
0: What kind of treatment?
4: Never mind. I'll take it up with my lawyer.
3: What about slapping that girl around? What do you think your lawyer can do for that? Nothing.
4: I ain't worried. I'll take only half the money I'm going to sue for, and the city will be glad to get off the hook. I'll get off with nothing. I'll buy a car, and I'll go to Florida.
0: You've got great ambitions, Joe. I guess we'll pin a medal on you, too. Huh?
4: I wouldn't be surprised. Talk to my lawyer about it. I got the city dead to rights. They can't do that to a guy and get away with it.
3: You don't seem hurt so bad, Joe.
4: Yeah, well, the pain's killing me.
3: What makes you think you're entitled to sue the city?
4: Those stairs? From top to bottom?
0: Look, the detective said you tried to break away from him and missed the top step.
4: That's a lie.
0: Well, what did happen?
4: Oh, no. You take that up with my lawyer. But I wasn't trying to break away. Don't let him tell you I was. He's lying.
0: I don't think so.
4: I wasn't. I was walking down as quiet as you could. There was this thing sticking up, caught the heel of my shoe. That's the city's fault, ain't it? I tripped and I went down to the bottom.
0: I looked at those stairs, Joe. That's not what happened. Tell us the truth now.
4: I caught my heel. I caught it on the step. I fell. I tripped on something that was sticking up. I tripped and fell. The city has to pay for that, don't they? That detective wouldn't tell you what happened. He don't like me. He don't want me to collect,
3: doesn't he?
4: Like he never beat up a woman. Big man. Get him to tell you the truth.
0: We will, Joe.

0: How long ago?
1: Get him to tell you.
2: Well, big night, man.
0: Yes, sir.
2: You know, I've got to admit it. I thought McLeese gave him at least a little help down those stairs. Captain, I was sure of it. Oh, thank you, boys. You got a light, Mac?
0: Yes.
2: Cigarette?
0: No, thanks.
2: Much obliged. We told McLeese he shouldn't try to be judge and jury. You know something, man? Neither should we.
3: First Precinct, Sergeant Collins. What do you mean, robbed? Held up?
4: Where is it?
3: The what, bar and grill? Oh. What's the address? Yeah. Did they have guns? How many men? How many? Well, which way did they go? Were they in a car? What kind of a car? What kind? What color?
2: And so it goes, around the clock, through the week, every day, every year. A police precinct in the city of New York is a flesh and blood merry-go-round. Anyone can catch the brass ring, or the brass ring can catch anyone.
5: 21st Precinct, a transcribed factual account of the way the police work in the world's largest city. It's presented with the official cooperation of the Patrolmen's Benevolent Association, an organization of more than 20,000 members of the Police Department, City of New York. Everett Sloan in the role of Captain Kennelly, Ken Lynch as Lieutenant King. Featured in tonight's cast were Bill Quinn, Louis Van Ruten, Phil Sterling, Joan Morgan, Barbara Weeks, Jack Orison, and John Larkin. 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
9: Sherlock Holmes,

We present Barry Foster as Sherlock Holmes and David Buck as Dr. Watson in a new dramatization of the short stories by Sir Arthur Conan Doyle, with John Hollis as Inspector Lestrade.

0: Anything of interest in your practice, Watson?
1: No. Anything of interest with you?
0: No. Nothing particular.
1: Nothing much in the papers?
0: No, not of particular interest.
1: Summer.
0: Nothing unusual.
1: No. Oh, nothing.
0: Come in.
2: Good morning, gentlemen.
0: Stranger Lestrade, you're very welcome. Come in and sit down.
2: Thank you.
0: Now, tell us why you're here. Anything remarkable on hand?
2: No. A cigar, Dr. Watson?
1: No, thank you.
2: You don't mind if I do?
0: Not at all.
2: No, Mr. Holmes, there's nothing very particular.
1: Summer.
2: Yeah.
0: Well, I fancy there's some reason why you came. Tell me about it.
2: Well, there is something, but it's such an absurd business, I don't think you'd be interested.
0: On the contrary. How absurd?
2: Well, queer. I mean, trivial. But queer. Well, I know you have a taste for anything out of the ordinary, but in my opinion, it comes more into Dr. Watson's line than yours.
1: Ah, a medical matter.
2: A form of madness.
0: I'm interested. What sort of madness?
2: Would you believe there'd be anyone living today who had such a hatred of Napoleon that he would break any image of him that he could see?
0: Oh, that isn't very interesting.
2: Well, that's what I said. But then when this man, in order to break images, commits burglary, well, it becomes more than a case for a doctor.
0: Burglary? Is a little more interesting. Tell me the details.
2: I'm not boring you.
1: No.
2: You must be busy with much more interesting things.
0: I can spare a few minutes. Go on.
2: Well, let me consult my notebook. It's a Tanglewood affair. Oh, yes. The first case of the breaking of an image of Napoleon was reported 4 days ago. A man named Morgan sells pictures and statues. The assistant left the shop unattended for a moment, heard a crash, came back and found a plaster bust of Napoleon, which was standing with other, well, I suppose you'd call them works of art, on a counter. Found it had been smashed into fragments on the floor. It couldn't have fallen, so he rushed out into the street. But although one or two people had noticed a man run out of the shop, they had no clear description.
1: Oh, it sounds like one of those senseless acts of hooliganism that occur these days.
2: Exactly. It was reported to the constable on the beat as such. I mean, the bust was worth only a few shillings. It hardly seemed worth investigating.
0: I agree.
2: And the second case occurred last night, also in Kennington Road. Near the shop, there's a doctor who has one of the largest practices in South London, Dr. Barnicot.
1: Oh, yes, fine.
2: His residence and principal surgery is in Kennington, but he has a branch surgery and dispensary in Lower Brixton Road.
0: And he is an admirer of Napoleon.
2: As a matter of fact, he is. He bought two plaster busts from Morse Hudson, identical with the broken one, and put one in each surgery. Dr. Barnicot came down this morning and found he'd been burgled during the night and discovered the plaster head smashed against the garden wall.
0: Anything else, Tickle?
2: No.
0: Ah, this is better. This is certainly very novel, eh, Watson?
2: Well, it gets more unusual because the doctor then went to his surgery in Brixton and a window had been opened during the night and the bust there...
1: That had been smashed, too.
2: All over the floor and nothing else taken. Oh, well, we're dealing with a lunatic and he's left no clues. Now, Mr. Holmes, you have all the facts.
0: I grant you, they're very strange. Were the two busts the doctor had exact duplicates of the one in the shop?
2: Or taken from the same mould.
0: Oh.
1: There must be hundreds of statues and replicas of the Emperor all over London. Your lunatic hasn't touched any of those.
2: Well, not yet. Of course, Morse Hudson is the only shop in that part of London selling such things, so it may be a local affair. But what do you think of it, Doctor?
1: There are no limits to the possibilities of monomania. It is a condition the modern French psychologists have called the idée fixe. It may be trifling and accompanied by complete sanity in every other way. A man could, by reading or some other means, easily become fixed on such a world figure as Napoleon and be capable of any fantastic outrage.
0: That won't do, Watson.
1: It's a rough summary of the latest theories. It's not quite my
2: field.
0: No, I mean, whether idée fixe or not, it does not explain how this monomaniac found out where the busts were.
2: Well, how do you explain it?
0: I don't attempt to. I only observe that there is a certain method in these eccentric proceedings. For instance, in the doctor's residence, where a sound might rouse the family, the bust was taken out into the garden before being broken. But in the Brixton surgery, it was smashed on the floor.
2: That is curious, but it's still a very minor affair.
0: Some of my most classic cases have had the least promising beginning. Watson, remember that dreadful business of the Abernethy family?
2: Oh, yes. How did that start?
0: It was brought to my notice by the depth to which the parsley had sunk in the butter on a hot day. Hmm? So, let me know, Lestrade, if there are any fresh developments.
3: There's well back now. Move along now, please. Clear the pavement. There's nothing to see. Sorry, sir, you can't go in there.
0: I'm Sherlock Holmes. Inspector Lestrade summoned me.
3: Oh, I beg your pardon, sir. He's inside the house.
0: Thank you. This gentleman is with me.
3: Now, move along there. There's nothing to see.
0: Oh. Attempted murder, at least, I'd say. What's this? Nothing less will hold their attention. Oh, look, the top step has been swirled down and the others are dry. Oh, let's go in.
4: Oh, Lestrade, I got your telegram. What's this about?
2: It's the Napoleon business again.
4: Ah.
2: You seemed interested last night, so I thought you'd want to be present. Now that it's taken such a grave turn.
4: How grave?
2: Murder. This gentleman here is Mr. Horace Harker of the Central Press Syndicate, although, in fact, he is the owner of this house. Mr. Harker, will you tell Mr. Holmes what occurred?
5: All my life I've been collecting other people's news, and now that a real piece of news has come my own way, I'm so confused and tattered I can't put two words together. If I'd come here as a journalist, I'd have interviewed myself and had two columns in every evening paper. As it is, I'm giving away valuable copy by telling my story over and over to a string of different people, and I can make no use of it myself. Not even that I'm standing here talking to Sherlock Holmes.
4: Yes.
5: It's a crazy story. I only hope you can explain it.
4: Did you earn a plaster bust of Napoleon?
5: I bought one for this room 4 months ago.
4: Where did you buy it?
5: Harding Brothers, Kensington. They're 2 doors from the High Street Station.
4: Ah.
5: You see, a lot of my work is done at night. And I often write into the early morning. So I was sitting in my den, which is at the top of the house, about 3 o'clock, when I thought I heard some sounds downstairs. Now I listened. I heard no more. I thought it must have come from outside, and then, about 5 minutes later, I've never heard anything like it, Mr. Holmes. It'll ring in my ears as long as I live.
4: What was it?
5: The most dreadful yell. I seized the poker, and I went down. I found the front window wide open, and the bust was gone from the mantelpiece. Now, why would any burglar take that? It was only plaster.
4: This window?
5: Yeah.
2: If you take a long stride, you can reach the front steps and the windowsill.
6: Yes, I see.
5: Now, that's why I went to the front door. I opened it, I stepped out in the dark, and I nearly fell over a dead man lying there. It was horrible.
6: How was he killed?
2: His throat was cut.
5: He lay on his back, his knees drawn up, his mouth wide open. I'll see him in my dreams.
4: Who was the murdered man?
2: Well, there's nothing to show who he was. He was tall, sunburnt, powerful build, not more than 30.
4: What, no possessions?
2: There was a horn-handled clasp knife lying in a pool of blood beside him. Whether it was the weapon that did the deed or belonged to him, I don't know. No name on the clothing. Nothing in his pockets but an apple, some string, a shilling map of London.
4: Map of London?
2: Yeah, and a photograph for this one.
4: Oh, snapshot. What do you make of it, Watson?
1: Well, the chap looks foreign, dark, very odd jaw, quite distinctive. Ugly. Not stupid, though.
4: No. What became of the bust?
2: Found in the front garden of an empty house in Camden House Road, broken into fragments. I'm going around to see it, too. Will you come?
4: Yes. Whoever broke in was a very active fellow. It's easy enough to get back from the window to the step, but with the area below, it's a risky business to reach the window ledge and open the window.
1: Are you coming to see the remains of your statue, Mr. Harker?
5: Oh, I must write about it. I must make something of it. First edition will have the details by now, though. Just by luck. It happened before. I was the only journalist in the stand at Doncaster Racecourse when it fell. And my paper was the only one that didn't have an account of it because I was too shaken up to write it.
2: Huh.
5: And now I'm too late for a scoop with a murder on my own doorstep.
7: Deeply smashed.
2: In a frenzy, I'd say.
7: Perhaps. Certainly a strange sort of criminal. Possession of this bit of plaster was worth more to him than human life. But why break it here?
2: He must have been rattled by meeting the other fellow, and a murder, and ran.
7: Why this garden?
1: Well, the house is empty. He wouldn't be disturbed.
7: He passed another empty house before he came to this. Well, I give up.
4: The street is light. You could see what he was doing here.
1: What do you make of that?
4: We may come on something later that'll bear on it. What do you intend to do now, Lestrade?
2: Identify the dead man first. Then we may find out what he was doing at Harker's house, and so it was met him and killed him.
4: It's not quite how I would approach it.
2: Oh? What would you do then?
4: Oh, you must not let me influence you in any way. I suggest you go on your line and I on mine. We could compare notes afterwards.
2: Oh, I accept the challenge.
4: Oh, by the way, tell Harker I'm certain that a dangerous lunatic with Napoleonic delusions was in his house last night. Hmm? It'll be useful for his article.
2: You don't seriously believe that?
4: Oh, I'm sure it will interest his readers. Now, shall we meet at 6 o'clock at Baker Street? Yes. And may I keep the photograph?
2: Oh, of course.
4: I may want your assistance on a small expedition tonight, if my chain of reasoning is correct. Until then, goodbye and good luck.
8: Yes, gentlemen, what can I do for you?
1: Are you Mr. Morse Hudson?
8: I am.
4: We're inquiring about a bust of Napoleon.
8: Well, I'm afraid I don't have any.
4: But you did have one that was broken.
8: Yes, I don't know what we pay rates and taxes for when any ruffian can walk in off the street and break what he fancies and walk away. It's a nihilist plot, that's what it is. Ah. The doctor bought two and his got smashed. And why? Anarchists. No one but an anarchist would go about breaking statues. That's what they do, you know. Red Republicans, that's what I call them. They're behind it.
4: Yes. Where did you get the statues from?
8: Oh, Stepney. Gelder and Co. in Church Street. They're a well-known house in the trade. Have been for 20 years.
4: Watson shared the photograph.
1: Oh. Do you know this man?
8: Oh, with a face like that, you wouldn't forget that easily. Yes, that's Beppo. He worked here.
1: Did he?
4: Ah.
1: Is he here now?
8: Oh, no. Left last week. He was an Italian, kind of a piecework man. Could carve a bit, gild frames, that sort of thing.
1: Do you know where he is now?
8: No, I don't know where he came from, nor where he went to. Nothing against him while he was here.
4: Did Beppo leave before the bust was smashed?
8: Yes. 2 days before, as a matter of fact. But you mark my words, it's them anarchists. They're always smashing statues.
4: Yes,
8: nobody but an anarchist would do a thing like that.
9: So, Mr. Holmes, it was a copy in marble of Devine's head of Napoleon. We have taken hundreds of plaster casts from it. Now, let me see. Yes, 3 were sent to Morse Hudson by us a year ago. Half of a batch of 6.
4: Where did the other 3 go?
9: To Harding Brothers of Kensington.
1: Do you know that someone has been going around destroying these busts?
9: They aren't that bad.
1: But can you think of a reason?
9: No, none at all. They're worth practically nothing as works of art. They're just decoration.
1: How much are they worth?
9: We sell them for 6 shillings. A retailer could charge 12 shillings or more if he could get it.
4: How is the cast made?
9: In 2 halves. Each side of the face is cast in a mould, then they are joined together.
4: Ah. Do you employ many Italians?
9: Oh, yes. This is a traditional trade for them.
4: Watson.
1: Do you know this man?
9: Ah, do I know him? I know him very well. We have been in business, Gelders, for 30 years. No trouble, always respectable. And the only time we had the police, it was over this fellow.
4: When was this?
9: Just over a year ago. He knifed another Italian in the street, and then he came to the works with the police on his heels. He was captured here. Served me right for hiring a man with such a face. He was a good workman, though.
4: What was his name?
9: Beppo.
1: Is he in prison?
9: He only got 1 year. The other man lived. He's probably out by now.
4: And the busts were sold by you a year ago?
9: Yes.
4: How very interesting. Thank you. You have been of the greatest possible help.
9: My pleasure.
1: Murder by Madman, read all about it. Yeah, lad. Murder by Madman. 2 doors from the station, he said. Ah, there it is. Harding Brothers.
4: Ah, look at this.
1: The Kensington outrage, murder by Madman.
10: Well, Harker did get his story in then.
4: It is most satisfactory to know that Mr. Lestrade, one of the most experienced members of the official force, and Mr. Sherlock Holmes, the well-known consulting expert, have each come to the conclusion that the incidents arise from lunacy rather than from deliberate crime. The press is a valuable institution, Watson, if only you know how to use it. Now, let us see the manager of Harding Brothers.
11: Yes, sir. Three busts from Gelders. I sold one to Mr. Harker, one to Mr. Josiah Brown, there's the address, in Chiswick, and one to Mr. Sanford in Reading.
12: Do you recognize this picture?
11: No, I do not.
13: Do you employ Italians?
11: A few.
13: Could anyone see the salesbook?
11: Yes, there's no particular reason to keep a watch on it. Well, I hope I've been of some help. We don't like to think of lunatics roaming in Kensington.
12: Well, what luck, Lestrade. Tell me what you found out, and then I will tell you where we're going tonight.
2: Oh, confident as ever. What have you done today?
12: We traced the busts from their beginning.
2: Well, you have your own methods, but I think I may have done the better day's work. I dealt with the murder. I have identified the dead man and found a cause for the crime.
12: Splendid. Tell us.
2: We have a man who makes a speciality of the Italian community. Well, I asked Inspector Hill to look at the body. He knew him straight away. One of the worst villains in London. Pietro Vannucci. And, what's more, connected with the Mafia. A secret political society which enforces its decrees by murder. Which means that the other fellow was probably a member as well. Who broke the rules somehow. And Pietro was set on his track. That's why he had the photograph and the map. He follows the fellow, sees him enter the house, waits for him. They have a scuffle, and the other fellow knifes Pietro. That must be how it happened. How's that for a day's work, Mr. Holmes?
12: Excellent. But I didn't quite follow your explanation of the destruction of the busts.
2: Oh, they're just petty larceny. Oh. This is the Mafia. This is murder.
12: What next, then?
2: We go down to the Italian quarter and find the fellow in the photograph. Will you come with me tonight?
12: I fancy going to Chiswick.
2: Chiswick?
12: Yes.
2: There's no Italians in Chiswick.
12: A bargain. If you will come with me tonight to Chiswick, I'll go with you tomorrow to the Italian quarter. How's that? A few hours won't make much difference. We shall not go out until late, probably 11, and we may have a long wait. Dine with us, Lestrade.
2: Well, if it's what you want, I'll go with you, and... Anyway, I always enjoy dinner here, so the night won't be wasted.
12: Good. Watson, would you ring for an express messenger? I have a letter to send, and it's important it goes at once.
7: Of course.
14: There's the house, on that corner.
2: All dark. Must have gone to bed for the night. Seems very quiet. I don't know why you asked Dr. Watson here to bring a revolver. What are we expecting?
7: Well, you see, in the matter of the busts, Chiswick is where...
14: Watson, there's a deep shadow over there. Let's get out and take up our positions. We may not have long to wait.
2: This is always the point where I most want a cigar. However...
8: Where? To the side of the house. Must have come over the fence.
7: Yeah. Now he'll enter the house.
8: Shouldn't we stop him?
7: Oh, wait till he comes out.
8: But it's a burglar.
7: No ordinary burglar. Won't take long. He only wants one thing, and it'll not be hard to find. There. There's the flash of his dark lantern.
8: I don't feel happy watching a crime be committed.
7: Be patient. Coming out. He's coming this way.
8: Now let's have him.
7: No, wait. Watch.
8: Be carrying.
7: Now, catch him! Right,
15: hey,
7: you!
15: Careful!
7: Gotcha, you villain! Oh. Let him go to straight. Stand clear.
15: Put your hands up. I have a gun.
16: I no understand. Have I done enough, please?
7: No, you just stolen a bust of Napoleon.
15: And smashed it.
7: Let's have a look. Oh, don't trouble with it, Mr. Holmes. We got our man.
2: Let's get him to a police station.
10: Is there anything there, Holmes?
2: Come on, you.
16: I understand.
2: You understand. You're under arrest. Come on.
4: No, Watson, nothing. We shall have to wait till tomorrow to finally solve this remarkable mystery. Well, Lestrade, tell us your news.
2: Beppo. That was his name, all right. Nobody knew his second name. He'd been a bit of a sculptor, made a good living, but he had a streak of evil. He'd been in jail twice, once for theft and once for stabbing a fellow Italian. He could talk English perfectly well, but he wouldn't tell us anything about the busts. We even discovered he made them with his own hands, and he still wouldn't admit anything. They swear oaths of silence, you know. I still haven't found the proof, but I'm sure of the mafia being behind this. We have our man. That's the main thing.
0: But not what he was after. That will be my man, I think. Watson, let him in.
17: I'm Mr. Sandford from Reading. Is Mr. Sherlock Holmes here?
0: I am he.
17: Oh, Mr. Holmes, I got your letter. I brought what you wanted.
0: Splendid.
17: Now, let me be sure of the facts in this letter. It says, sir, I desire to possess a copy of Davine's Napoleon and am prepared to pay you £10 for the one which is in your possession. Is that right?
0: Certainly.
17: I was, I must say, very much surprised, because I can't imagine how you knew I had such a thing.
0: Mr. Harding told me he'd sold you the last copy.
17: Oh, I see. Well, there's another matter, Mr. Holmes. Did he happen to tell you how much I paid for it?
0: He did not.
17: Well, I'm an honest man. I'm not a rich one, but I think before you offer me £10, you ought to know that I only gave 15 shillings for it.
0: I have named the price, Mr. Sandford. I'm happy to stick to it.
17: Well, that's very handsome of you. Here it is.
0: And here is the £10.
17: Thank you.
0: Now, could you just sign this paper also, Mr. Sandford? It simply says that you transfer every possible right you ever had in the bust to me.
17: Oh?
0: I'm a methodical man.
17: Oh, very well.
0: Thank you. And I hope your journey has been worthwhile.
17: It certainly has. I don't understand it, but I don't mind telling you, I wish it would happen more often. Well, good night, gentlemen.
0: Good night, John.
2: £10? I thought the fellow was mad who was breaking them. Now I think you're mad for buying them. Holmes, what are you doing with that hammer?
10: Well, is there anything there?
4: Embedded in the plaster. Look at that. Gentlemen, let me introduce to you the famous black pearl of the Borgias, the most famous pearl in the world.
1: Amazing. Bravo.
2: Yes. Oh, that's very good. Now, how did you know?
0: It disappeared in London a year ago. You'll remember the case, Lestrade. I was consulted and could throw no light on it. Then suspicion fell on a maid.
2: Oh, wasn't she Italian?
4: Yeah.
2: That's right. I remember her name now. It was Venucci.
0: Yes. There is no doubt in my mind that this Pietro who was murdered 2 nights ago was her brother. I've been looking up the dates in the old files of the paper, and I find that the disappearance of the pearl was exactly 2 days before the arrest of Beppo for some crime of violence, an event which took place in the factory of Gelder & Co. at the very moment when these busts were being made. Now, you clearly see the sequence of events, though you see them, of course, in the inverse order to the way in which they presented themselves to me. Beppo had the pearl in his possession. Now, he may have stolen it from Pietro, he may have been Pietro's confederate, he may have been the go-between for Pietro and his sister. It is of no consequence to us which is the correct solution. The main fact is that he had the pearl, and at the moment when it was on his person, he was pursued by the police. He made for the factory in which he worked. He knew that he had only a few minutes in which to conceal this enormously valuable prize, which would otherwise be found on him when he was searched. Mm. 6 plaster casts of Napoleon were drying in the passage. One of them was still soft. In an instant, Beppo, a skillful workman, made a small hole in the wet plaster, dropped in the pearl,
18: and with a few touches covered over the aperture once more. It was an admirable hiding place.
1: And then he went to jail for a year, and the busts were scattered all over London. He wouldn't know which one contained the treasure.
2: So he had to find them and break them. I see it all now. And he knew the trade. He could track them down.
19: Meanwhile, Vannucci was tracking him.
1: And ended with his throat cut. Why did he carry a photograph when he knew the man?
19: To show to others as he searched for him. After the murder, Beppo had to be in a very great hurry. Harker's newspaper story of a lunatic murderer made him feel secure enough to search on for the only two busts left in Chiswick and Reading. Well, he was bound to try the London one first, which is why we went there.
1: And all the time it was the last of the six in Reading.
19: It's as well for us it wasn't the first.
2: Well, I have to say I don't know if I ever saw a more workmanlike job. We're not jealous of you, sir, at Scotland Yard. No. We are proud to work with you.
19: Thank you, Lestrade. Thank you. Shut the pearl in the safe, Watson, and bring me the papers of the Conk-Singleton forgery case. Well, goodbye, Lestrade. If any little problem comes your way, I'll be happy if I can give you a hint or two as to its solution.

0: That was Barry Foster as Sherlock Holmes and David Buck as Dr. Watson in The Six Napoleons by Sir Arthur Conan Doyle, dramatized for radio by Bill Morrison. Inspector Lestrade was played by John Hollis, Harker by Stephen Hancock, Morse Hudson and Beppo, Terry Malloy, the German manager, Roger Hume, Harding, Michael Harbour, and Sanford by Stanley Page. The play was directed in our Birmingham studios by Roger Pine.
1: Tudor Queen, the queen of canned meats. 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

0: Yes, there's coffee pot freshness in every cup of Maxwell House.
1: Once upon a time there was an engineer.
2: Choo-choo Charlie was his name, we hear.
1: He had an engine and he sure had fun. 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
1: Are you willing to undertake a dangerous mission behind the enemy lines, knowing you may never return alive?
2: What you have just heard is the question asked during the war to agents of the OSS. Ordinary citizens who to this question answered, yes.
1: This is Cloak and Dagger.

0: Black warfare. Espionage, international intrigue. These are the weapons of the OSS. Today's story, The Trojan Horse, is suggested by actual incidents recorded in the Washington files of the Office of Strategic Services. A story that can now be told.
1: August 1942. Report to OSS headquarters in Casablanca from Agent Henri Fontaine in France. Contact with girl Gabrielle Monet was made in the Bluebeard Cafe in Paris. I went there alone on the evening of the 15th. I sent her a note with a waiter asking her to come to my table when she'd finished her song. Then I sat and waited. German officers were spread about the room. They were spread about all of occupied France. I wonder.

0: You send me this note, eh?
1: Oui, mademoiselle. Will you join me?
0: Why not? I drink with anyone these days.
1: Yes. What will you have, eh?
0: What have you? Let me taste from your glass.
1: It is very bad wine.
0: Huh? You are right. Oh, the only time a girl may get good wine nowadays is when she drinks with the Bosch. Never mind. I'm not thirsty.
1: I enjoyed your song.
0: Is that what you wanted to tell me?
1: I think you are wasting your time here in Paris.
0: Paris is wasting our time on Paris these days.
1: I can offer you a better position in Casablanca.
0: What did you say? Who are you?
1: My name is Henri Fontaine. I, too, have a good position with the American OSS in North Africa.
0: What are you saying?
1: Before the Germans came to France, I was a poor poet. They did me a service. Now I'm a rich spy.
0: You sit here in a room full of Germans and tell me this? What makes you think I will believe you? What makes you think I won't turn you over to the Germans if I do, huh?
1: Mademoiselle, I am not such a brave man. Neither am I a fool. We have kept you under observation for months. We know you better than you know yourself. Is there anything you'd like to know about yourself?
0: What do you want of me?
1: On our side, we have only the very best. Forgerers, counterfeiters, cutthroats, and spies. Will you join us?
0: Just tell me what you want me to do.
1: Agent Henri Fontaine in France to Agent Steve Lytle in Casablanca. Arrangements have been made to transport the girl Gabrielle Monet to the south of France and then to Casablanca. Awaiting further instructions. Over.

0: Bonjour.
1: Bonjour.
0: The roses will bloom early this year, I think.
1: Oui. But not too early, I hope.
2: Good. Good. I've been waiting for me. It is dark. I can't see you well. Is the girl with you?
1: She is here. Gabby says something so our friend will know you are here.
3: I am tired.
2: Did you have difficulty reaching Marseille from Paris?
1: Not too much. With swarms of displaced persons all over France to mingle with, and a slight bit of help along the way from the underground, it was not too bad.
2: Good, good. Now follow me. I will take you to the fishing school.
3: But
1: I know you're tired. Cheer up, Gabby. You'll have a nice long trip by water to rest up.
3: Oh?
1: And then another nice long trip by auto to Casablanca.
3: Oh, I like automobiles. In the old days, I liked nothing better than a pleasant ride.
1: But Gabby did not like the automobile trip to Casablanca. It was probably nothing like the old days. I drove up front alone while she was fitted in the trunk of the car behind gasoline drums. There were gunny sacks and a Moroccan rug thrown over her. Across everything, a heavy canvas cover lashed down with just enough air left for her to breathe. We drove that way over rough roads for several hours. When it got dark, I pulled over to a side lane and let her out. Gabby, come out, come out.
3: Oh, my back. It is broken.
1: I will gladly massage it for you.
3: You are too kind.
1: Not at all.
3: No, thank you.
1: Pity.
3: Why did we stop?
1: To give you a chance to stretch your legs. And a cigarette, if you want one.
3: Oh, I would die for one. Give, give, give, give.
1: I have one lit here.
3: Oh, mille merci.
1: You see? I try to be gentle. I try to make up for the inconvenience I am causing you.
3: Ça c'est drôle.
1: I remember what another poet once said. A German, by the way, but not a Nazi. His name was Goethe.
3: What did he say?
1: He said, be gentle with women. Remember, they were made from a broken rib.
3: I am not amused.
1: I'm sorry.
3: You are always smiling. Do you enjoy the war, huh?
1: I am a poet. There is poetic excitement in being behind the lines, working underground. I enjoy being a spy.
3: Well, I am no matter how.
1: You will do.
3: You still have told me nothing. Why did they send for me?
1: You remember a German named Paul Vogel?
3: Paul? What do you know of him? Tell me.
1: Not now. The time is late.
3: But I must know.
1: Throw away your cigarette.
3: Why did you mention
1: I said later. We have a long journey ahead. If we pass the border post, I will tell you. If we do not, the words and minutes would only be wasted.

0: Alcalat!
1: I thought I would never reach the border. It's been a long trip.
0: Where are you headed?
1: Casablanca.
0: Do you anything to declare?
1: No, nothing.
0: Let me see your passport.
1: Here you are. All of a sudden, I spotted a small black dog sniffing and whining at the trunk of the car where Gabriel was hidden. The customs officer had not noticed him, and I knew I had to find some way to keep him from noticing.
2: One becomes stiff after so long a ride.
1: While he looked over my passport, I went to the rear of the car, picked up the dog by the scruff of the neck, and started to pet him.
0: Your passport seems to be in order, but what's the matter with Jeff?
1: Nothing. Perhaps he does not like to be picked up.
0: No. If he did, he wouldn't try to bite you. Better put him down.
1: I knew if I put him down, he'd go back to sniffing around that trunk. I felt like strangling that cute little black puppy.
0: Well, put him down.
1: I have taken a fancy to him. How do you feel about selling him to me, eh?
0: Huh? Well, I... You are serious, monsieur?
1: Oui, I like him. Come, how much, eh?
0: Oh, take him. There are two more like him around somewhere.
1: Thank you. He will liven up the journey.
0: Wait. Huh? Before you go.
1: Yes?
0: What is in your trunk?
1: Huh?
0: I said, what is in your trunk?
1: Let me put the dog in the car, and then I will show you. The trunk. I will show you. You see? Gasoline drums.
0: Yes, I see. Very well. Close the trunk.
1: I may go?
0: Of course.
1: Thank you again for Geoff.
3: August 27th, 1942. Report to OSS headquarters in Washington from Agent Steve Lytell in Casablanca. Fontaine and the girl arrived. I knew as soon as she walked in that Paul Vogel could not have forgotten her. I only hoped her memories of him weren't too strong. Now, as you know, Miss Monet, this is an international zone. We are, in effect, neutrals. In Casablanca, we pass each other in the streets. Germans, Americans, Vichy, and Free French. You can imagine what a hotbed of international intrigue we have here.
4: I know nothing of that kind of intrigue.
1: Then perhaps we can broaden your horizon.
3: Hold it, Henri. Now listen to me, Yebby. The head of the German Armistice Commission in Casablanca is a man named Paul Vogel. Does that name mean anything to you?
4: We knew each other once, before the war.
3: Knew each other?
4: He was an attaché to the German consulate in Paris.
3: You almost married him once, isn't that so?
4: That is my business.
3: I'm afraid we've made it our business. Now, Gabby, we've kept close watch on you these past months, and we're sure that you're no Nazi or Vichy sympathizer.
4: Oh, I hate them all for what they are doing to France.
3: But Vogel, what are your feelings toward him?
4: Well, I haven't seen him in years.
3: That's not answering my question.
4: If he is a Nazi, I have no feelings toward him.
3: All right, then. Now, the open secret here in North Africa is the planned American invasion. The closed secret is where and when. Now, that's what Paul Vogel wants to find out for German headquarters.
4: Well, I still don't understand what
1: You're to tell him, chérie.
4: What?
3: Henri's right. You're to take up this friendship with him once more. Well, give him all the information he wants. You'll get it direct from us.
4: What?
3: Now, rest assured it'll be the wrong information. You understand now?
4: I'm beginning to.
3: Good. We have a job for you at the Three Lanterns Cafe. Now, starting tomorrow...

0: Gidget and Henri Fontaine and I were at the Three Lanterns Cafe the next night when Gabrielle opened there. The cafe was packed, but even the crowd around the bar, officers with ribbon chests, waterfront riffraff, and black marketeers, all of them were quiet when she sang. She was wearing a red dress. In the spotlight, her face looked smaller and whiter, and her hair looked blacker. There wasn't a man in the room who could take his eyes off her. I wondered how soon it would be before Paul Vogel came in and saw her, too.
1: A girl like that could make you forget the war, right, Steve?
0: I've got a wife back in Syracuse.
1: Can she wear red like that?
0: My wife can be trusted. And this girl? She and Vogel were pretty close in the old days.
1: I know my own kind. She can be trusted.
0: Well, I hope you're right. The success of the whole American invasion may hinge on it.
1: A lot depends on how hard Vogel falls for that little bait up there on the bandstand. Steve, Vogel, he's just come in.
0: That's all I wanted to see. Come on, let's get out of here.
2: Excuse us, sir. Pardon. Pardon.
3: This table is free, waiter. It will do.
4: Oui, Vogel. You wish to see the wine list?
3: That girl. How long has she been here?
4: The singer, you mean? She started only tonight.
3: Tell her to come to this table when she's finished. You understand?
4: Oui, I understand.
3: No, you don't. You only think you do. Go tell her what I said and bring a bottle of your best wine.

0: my dear, it was you, Paul, when the waiter came to me. How like you to walk back into my life so quietly after making so violent an exit.
1: The world is small after all, Gabby.
0: I'm amazed to find you in Casablanca.
1: I can say the same of you. What are you doing here?
0: I arrived here a few days ago, but I've been in North Africa for months. Tangier, Oran, Tunis, singing.
1: How were you able to leave France after the occupation?
0: You should know how well I always got along with Germans.
1: You don't seem angry with me any longer, Liefchen. After that last time, 6 years ago.
0: Life is too short to be angry for too long at anyone. Besides, I was a fool to have been jealous over that silly blonde with the bad legs. I've even forgotten her name.
1: Suzanne.
0: Uh-huh. I see you have not forgotten.
1: Oh, it's a wine. Gabby, how good it is to be with you again.
0: How good it is to be with you, Paul.
1: For you? For me. Now, we will drink to what is to be, Liebchen.

0: You could have no better guide through Casablanca than I, Gubby. Come, what else would you like me to buy you from the marketplace? A scarf, perhaps? A gold scarf to put around your hair, yeah.
1: Have you taken many girls to the marketplace, huh?
0: Will you be forever jealous of me, Liebling? What is it, the French in you?
1: It is the woman in me. I imagine you are in great demand by the women here. The chief of the German Armistice Commission.
0: How did you know that?
1: I know more than you think.
0: Oh?
1: Would it interest you to know the name of one of the most important American agents in North Africa?
0: Who?
1: Steve Lightell.
0: What do you know of him?
1: I know him. And he knows the details of the planned American invasion.
0: Come. I will buy you a gold scarf.
1: Well, have you nothing to say of what I just told you?
0: I knew that already. I, too, have agents. However, thank you for telling me. I can promise you more than a gold scarf if you find out additional information for me. Is this possible?
1: It might be. Very possible.
2: Agent Lightell in Casablanca to OSS in Washington. The girl, Gabrielle Monet, has been in the paid employ of the German government here for several weeks, according to our plan, and we'll transmit to them the Dakar cover project.
1: September 1942. Report to OSS headquarters from Agent Monet. I had a feeling that things were going too smoothly. I seemed to be holding my breath, waiting for something to go wrong. And on the night of the 29th, it did. Paul Vogel was in my room above the cafe. We were listening to my record of our favorite.

0: will have to go soon. It is late.
1: Forget the time. Who would think it would come to this again, Gabby? After that day in Paris, when we quarreled so.
0: Remember that day. We showed poor judgment to argue out of doors. It was raining. I got a terrible cold in the nose.
1: Oh, poor Gabby. Let me kiss that poor nose.
0: You really must go. But before you do, I have a paper for you in my purse. Dates when high officials will be in Casablanca.
1: Hey,
0: I'll get
1: a
0: it
1: moment.
0: For you.
1: I want to talk to you.
0: You're hurting my arm. Let
1: Germany
0: me go,
1: is
0: Paul.
1: Paying you well for this information
0: know,
1: you are
0: Paul,
1: giving us.
0: Please.
1: Some of it is useful information, but none of it is as important as I would like.
0: I will try to do better.
1: You had better do better. You know what would happen, Gabby, if I found out you were crossing me.
0: I would not cross you.
1: It is nothing for me to twist your arm like this. Such a small arm. Think what I could do if I really tried to hurt you.
0: You hurt me now because you don't trust me. What do you want?
1: You claim to know this American like
0: I
1: that.
0: I do.
1: You claim you get your information from
0: I
1: him.
0: Do.
1: Is that all he gives you? What about his love?
0: Oh.
1: Does he give you that too?
0: Paul. The shoe is on the other foot. Now it is you who are jealous. Oh, how foolish. Think, would I lie to you?
1: Gabby. Oh, Gabby. If you ever lie to me, I would rather see you dead at my feet and standing, looking at me, and lying. You hear what I say?
0: Yes. Yes, I hear. I hear.

0: Oh, no more wine. I must keep my head clear to think of what you have just told me.
1: Now, are you satisfied that I'm earning my money?
0: Mm-hmm. Dhaka. So the Americans will land in a few weeks at Dhaka. Very likely, very likely. Dhaka is strategically important.
1: It will be more important if the German fleet is there to stop the invasion.
0: Ah, yeah. That bungled attempt at a landing under de Gaulle's leadership failed, so the Americans probably figure we would not dream that they would try it again in the same place.
1: One American, Steve Lytell, does not dream you know all this. Mm. Are you going to tell German headquarters?
0: But of course, this is something they will want to know.

0: He believes it, Steve. Every word of it.
1: Good.
0: The German fleet is being sent to stop the invasion at Dakar.
1: Good, Gabby. Good work.
2: Steve, radio report. Just in from Gibraltar.
1: What is it?
2: No. Let me tell it, Geoff. General Clark will rendezvous on October 21st at Point Agreed near Alger.
1: You know what that means? Final preparations for the Iran invasion. Nothing must go wrong now. Nothing.

0: November 4, 1942. Something very wrong happened. Paul came to my room just before I was ready to go downstairs to the cafe. Paul!
1: Gabby, what? Your friend, Lytle, has been playing you for a fool. You hear what I say?
0: I don't understand.
1: The invasion is not the car. I just learned myself it's to be Oran. Oran! And the German fleet, on my suggestion, is waiting in Dakar for nothing.
0: Paul.
1: And will continue to wait
0: Paul,
1: for nothing.
0: Paul, it can't be.
1: You know what this will mean to me? Do you realize what the high command will do to me for
0: please,
1: this?
0: Please, please, Paul.
1: I'm ruined.
0: Perhaps your latest information was wrong about Oran.
1: No. It all ties in. They, the Americans, wanted me to believe the... Gabby, what had you to do with this?
0: Now what are you saying? I'm getting tired of your suspicions. One day you trust me, the next day you don't.
1: You're French. What kind of French?
0: Instead of questions, ask yourself this. Would I betray you, Paul? Not Germany, but you. Think. Look at me. Look at your Gabby and Arthur.
1: I... No, of course not. Not you. You wouldn't dare. There may still be time to stop the Americans at Oran. I must get back to headquarters and let them know by radio. I should have done that right away instead of coming here.
0: Oh, have a drink first.
1: No, later. I'll be back.
0: It will not be easy for you to tell the high command this. A drink will fortify you.
1: Yes. Perhaps you're right. One drink, then.
0: Paul sat on the edge of the couch, his head in his hands. I remember thinking how very blonde was his hair, how large his hands.
2: Hey, darling, let's take your time.
0: It was not difficult for me to drop half the L tablet from my purse into his glass as I poured the liquor over it.
1: Please hurry, darling. Oh.
0: Here you are.
1: Dankeschön.
0: Poor Paul. Pauvre petit. You look so tired. Drink.
1: Where are you going?
0: To put on the record you like. We played it so often lately, Paul, that one of these days it will just rise up in protest. You're tired?
1: No. No, why should I be tired? I must go now. I've had my drink.
0: Hear my record through, then you will go.
1: No. No, now. I must go now. You're so good to me, can't you? You love me. You love me very much.
0: His head had fallen on his arms and rested on the table. The tablet had begun to work as I knew it would. I got the automatic pistol that had been given to me by the Americans and shot him twice through his very blonde head. Report from Agent Gabriel Monet. Mon amour, mon amour. Fini. Mon
3: amour. Well, it ought to come any minute now, news of the invasion. I've had word that Eisenhower and Clark were in Gibraltar on November the 8th. I'll let you both know as soon as something comes through on the radio.
4: Are you all right, Debbie?
0: Me, don't concern yourself.
4: You did what you had to do. It took courage.
0: Well, if I had thought about it longer, perhaps I would not have had the courage. You cannot know.
4: I think I do.
0: He meant a great deal to me. A long time ago. I killed him.
4: Listen to me. I told you something once that the poet Goethe said. He also said this. Give up what perished long ago, and let us love what's living. Do you hear, Gabby? Do you hear?

0: again, the report of an OSS agent is closed with the words...
1: Mission accomplished.
0: A further adventure in black warfare is next week.
1: Cloak and Dagger.

0: Okay. Yankee, Franklin, Midway, Lincoln, Robert, Harry.
1: That's a code name. Robert's arrived. The invasion's begun. Do you hear?
2: Did you hear, Gabby? Did you?
3: Yes. Yes, I heard.

0: heard in today's story were Jane White, Barry Kruger, Leon Janney, Joseph Julian, Carl Weber, Raymond Edward Johnson, Guy Sorrell, and Bernie Gould. Script was by Winifred Wolfe. Music under the direction of John Gart. Today's true OSS adventure was based on the book Cloak and Dagger by Corey Ford and Alistair McBain. This has been a Lewis G. Cowan production under the supervision and direction of Sherman Marks. Stay tuned for the second big mystery, High Adventure, on NBC.
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4: I came across Mr. Kipling in a meadow by the church. 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
9: Give me the creep.
10: All right, so it's not the Waldorf, but the food's good.
9: I'm sick of the lot of you. 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
11: Well, it was your idea in the first place.
9: Get out of this, you excess baggage.
10: Ah, Mary, the kids have a right to beef.
9: Well, maybe, but this is getting to be a habit. You came down here for a purpose, remember? We're staying out of sight as far as the cops are concerned, and you're mighty Vic Reynolds. If I told you once, I told you 50 times, play this right, and we'll have Vic out of business. He'll be out, and we'll be in. But you don't take over by whining. You use your brain and lead. Keep that in mind, a lot of you.

In the interest of good citizenship and law enforcement, we present Crime Does Not Pay, based on the famous Metro-Goldwyn-Mayer series of short subjects. In just a moment, you will hear Female of the Species, starring Mildred Natwick.

0: Now, Crime Does Not Pay, starring Mildred Natwick as Mary Curtis in Female of the Species. There is no honor among thieves. No one is trusted and no one trusts. When one member of a group steps out of line, the word is passed. Orders are issued from above. The orders are carried out. That was the way it worked for Jeff Curtis. His pal and erstwhile partner, Joe Tasty Martin, received the orders. A few hours later, Tasty and his boys, Rod Coy and Angel Davis, dropped in on Jeff for a somewhat less than social call.
1: Hiya, Jeff.
2: Tasty and the boys. Come in. Come in, by all means.
1: Thanks, Jeff. Long time no see.
3: Yeah, that's right. You said it, Jeff.
2: Look, come into the living room. Have a drink. Have a couple of drinks.
1: Of what, Jeff? The stuff you hijacked out on Route 40 last week?
2: What are you talking about?
1: You've been running a small-sized snowstorm in this district, too.
2: I never touched this stuff.
1: No, but your boy's been selling it. Deprive a cokie of his snow, Jeff, and he'll tell anything to get some. You know that.
2: Well, you don't believe any of this, Tasty, do you?
1: That's what I believe, Jeff. This is a contract job.
2: Contract? Vic Reynolds?
1: Right.
2: We're pals, Tasty. We came up together. I got a wife, Tasty. You never met her, but she's a wonderful woman. I could disappear, Tasty.
1: All finished, Jeff. All right, Rod, Angel.
2: No, you don't have to...
1: Okay, boys, the back way. We'll give them a cement jacket tonight. And then the river.

0: Angel. Angel, where's your finest caviar?
1: Place I know on Third Avenue.
0: Good, huh? You could take all the red caviar in the world and give it back to the fishes. Me, I'll take the black stuff by the boatload. Tasty, real tasty.
1: Yeah, this fellow's got some hickory smoked turkey coming in. Told me today.
0: Good, good. By the lot. Hey, look, maybe if we can get away during the season, we could go out and shoot us some pheasant. I got a recipe for pheasant and wild rice.
2: What do we use, a chopper?
0: Yeah, that's not sporting. For pheasants, you use a shotgun. Okay, I get it. I get it. Yeah, Rod?
3: Yeah, I'm outside.
0: For Angel?
3: No, you.
0: Me? A looker?
3: Not bad. No showgirl, but not bad.
0: I feel good today. Send her in.
3: I thought maybe you'd want to know her name first.
0: Oh, formal.
3: It's, Mary Curtis. Mrs. Mary Curtis.
0: Jeff's?
3: That's right.
2: You don't want to see her, Tasty? She might have a knife on her or something.
3: Want me to have sweetheart give her a going over?
0: No. Send her in. And take Angel out with you.
2: Look, Tasty, don't take no chance.
3: Come on, Angel. You know how he is when he gets an idea.
2: I'll go, but I don't like it. Some people take awful chances.
3: All right, Mr. Curtis.
4: Thank you very much.
0: All right, Rod.
3: We'll be out here, Tasty.
0: Well, how do you do, Mrs. Curtis? Sit down, won't you?
4: Thank you.
0: If I'd known where to reach you, Jeff was one of my best friends.
4: I know. That's why I'm here.
0: Ah. Oh. Some coffee? Special blend made just for me with a touch of Turkish in it for richness.
4: No, not just now, thank you.
0: What can I do for you, Mrs. Curtis?
4: Oh, I'm not sure. I wanted to see you.
0: Sentimental reason?
4: More on the practical side.
0: That's so.
4: Yeah. Happens I'm without funds, at least funds sufficient to keep me in the style to which I've been accustomed for any length of time.
0: I thought Jeff carried insurance.
4: The company exercised an escape clause. There's no proof of death, no body, no certificate. I'll have to wait 7 years. That's a long time to starve in.
0: Well, no reason why you should starve.
4: Well, I know. That's why I'm here.
0: Do you think I had anything to do with Jeff's
4: death? I don't know. Frankly, I don't care.
0: I don't understand that, Mrs. Curtis.
4: Call me Mary, Tasty. It's much shorter.
0: Be glad to. I'd like to know
4: what I want?
0: Yeah.
4: It's the satisfaction of getting back at the party you and I both know was responsible for Jeff's finish.
0: Why come to me, Mary?
4: Jeff told me a lot about you. I saw your picture. I liked what I heard. I liked what I saw. You and Jeff together might have done big things. Jeff's gone. Well, that leaves
0: you and me.
4: Yeah.
0: Together?
4: Well, do I pass inspection?
0: You do.
4: I think I'll take that coffee now, Tasty, with a touch of Turkish in it.

0: I sent for you, Tasty, for a couple of reasons.
1: You have a phone. Why send a hood?
2: Never mind that. The name's Trigger.
0: That'll do, Trigger.
2: Okay. Yeah, okay.
0: I sent Trigger for you because I wanted you first, that's all.
1: It don't look right, Vic. You sent Trigger after Muggs.
0: Maybe I had a reason, Tasty. I don't like people to get too big for their britches.
1: Look, any time I ever let you down, just let me know.
0: I'm liable to do just that, Tasty.
1: Then we understand each other.
0: I think we do. Yes, I think we do. Look, Tasty, I hear you've taken up with a dame.
1: What if I have?
0: I don't mind dames, you understand, but you sure pick your women close to home.
1: Meaning exactly what?
0: That I admire your taste in food.
1: Look, food and women are my business, Vic.
0: Not when you pick out a dame whose man you took care of for me.
1: Don't you worry about that. First place, Mary hasn't the least idea. Second, we understand each other.
0: It'll be your funeral.
1: I'll go to it.
0: Have it your own way. Second, I've got a job for you. The Porter crowd. A little too free and easy in the garment district.
1: I heard.
0: I'll stand for a little cutting in. I like to see the boys ambitious. But too much is too much. It's time for a spanking.
1: Which one?
0: As many as you can get. Be an object lesson to the others. To a few of the outfits in a couple other cities.
1: When?
0: As soon as possible.
1: Finger man?
0: Trigger here.
1: Okay, I'll contact you, Trigger. 36 hours.
3: I'll be around.
1: Usual rate, Vic?
0: And a bonus for everyone over five.
1: Good. There'll be a new fur coat for Mary. Be seeing you.
0: You bet, Tasty.
2: How do you take his guff, boss?
0: He amuses me.
2: He didn't used to be like that. What's eating him?
0: The dames, Trigger, the dames. They're never satisfied with the man they got. You always have to make him bigger than he really is.

0: You sure this is the building, Casey?
1: You saw Trigger like I did.
0: Yeah, I saw him. I hope we get away with this one.
2: Too many people around to suit me.
1: That's why it's so pretty. By the time the gummies pick themselves up from the sidewalk, we'll be far away. You in gear, Angel?
0: I'm getting a callus from holding down a clutch pedal.
1: Watch the ride. Here they come. That's Porter in the middle.
2: They look like they had a real successful meeting with whomever they were meeting with.
0: Listen to him. Whomever, he says.
1: All right, Rod. Here's where they get it.
0: Hey, somebody hit the side. Like a war move.
3: Get going, Angel. Get going.

0: Yes?
1: I see that.
0: Just a moment. For you, Tasty.
2: Yeah, thanks, Mary. Hello, Tasty speaking.
1: You know who this is. Leave out the names. Wires may be tapped.
2: He done?
1: Definitely. You slipped this time.
2: I earned my bonus.
1: You caught several non-competents, if you know what I mean, and I think you do. Lay low. Watch your step. It's an order. I'll see you.
0: That Vic?
2: Yeah.
3: What's on his so-called mind?
2: Pedestrians.
3: They should have waited for the light to change. The heat's on, Tasty, and I mean on.
4: Stop all the Tasty. Wait on. Cross my heart. I had a tail, but I lost him by changing from taxi to trolley to taxi like Rob told me.
2: What do they want me for?
3: Everything. Narcotics, killing, shakedowns.
0: Narcotics. The feds in on this?
4: Oh, it's awful. It's just awful.
5: And Vic's down on us, too. He phoned.
3: Oh, great. Just great.
2: Well, we got to hide out for a while, that's all.
5: Yeah, but where? If the town's so hot.
0: Then that's the place to stay. Look, Tasty, I know where we can get a place. Quiet neighborhood, nice neighbors.
2: That's all I need, nice neighbors.
4: Oh, I just love my neighbors.
0: Well, shut up and listen. You three don't need to stay with us. Tasty will wear dark glasses and limp and use a cane, grow a mustache. He'll be my invalid husband, get it? Our friends will come to visit us. We'll be more respectable and the best people.
2: Hey, that's smart thinking, Mary.
5: Foolproof.
3: That's okay with me.
2: What's funny, Mary?
0: I thought of something. If the people in that neighborhood are like they used to be, you won't be getting caviar for gifts, Tasty. It'll be calf's foot jelly, homemade.
2: Ah.

0: Now, we continue with Crime Does Not Pay, starring Mildred Natwick as Mary Curtis, with Ken Lynch as Tasty in Female of the Species. Tasty and Mary found just the sort of place for a hideout that Mary had in mind. The neighborhood was indeterminate to the point of monotony. All the apartment houses the same, all the stores the same, all the people the same. Nice, clean, middle-class people living their nice, clean, middle-class lives. Of course, Tasty and Mary were different. Tasty was the invalid, his cane and dark glasses very much in evidence. Mary played the part of the solicitous wife to perfection, even to the point of making friends with the pleasant, gossipy neighbors. And then the whole gang came to a party.
1: Some party, I'll say.
2: Having a good time?
1: Oh, the best. Hey, how'd you like that smoked turkey?
2: Oh, wonderful. What little tasty let me have.
1: Oh, Mary, you're wonderful. What a shindig.
2: Our neighbors should see us now.
3: Somebody put in this drink.
2: Sweet darling, we're respectable folks in this neighborhood. We're quiet.
3: Okay, okay. I'm quiet.
4: Cut it out, sweetheart. We got Tasty to think of.
3: I'm thinking of Tasty. I'm always thinking of him.
4: Well, that's nice to hear. How are you, beautiful?
3: Beautiful. Say, all the boys...
1: It's no use, kid. Nothing is beautiful to Tasty except pheasant under glass dipped in black caviar. How's the warm up to you, Tasty?
4: Oh, that's a dark glass. It's perfect.
2: How you like his mustache, boy?
1: Well, it does something for him, but what? Well, I couldn't exactly say.
4: Hey, what time is it?
1: Just 10 o'clock.
4: Turn the radio on, somebody. Riley's on the radio, and my spies tell me he's talking about me tonight.
1: It's on, Tasty.
3: Riley's a commentator talking about Tasty.
5: Tasty's famous, honey, did you know?
2: Tasty's a big man. Don't you forget it.
4: Quiet, I want to hear this.
6: And what are the police doing about all this? The Reed Street Massacre is only part of it. This man, Joe Tasty Martin, is involved in more rackets than you or I would care to shake a stick at. Dope peddling, the shakedowns, organized murder. But can he be found? I ask you, can he be found? No. The police of three continents are looking for him.
4: What?
1: Holy smoke.
6: He's been reported in Mexico, in Paris, in Rome, in Buenos Aires. More gasoline has been expended on wild chases after him than would be used in a four-engine bomber on a coast-to-coast flight. And still, Tasty Martin is at large. Something's wrong, I say.
4: Well, what do you know? I'm a world traveler. Ask Riley, he knows. Glad you could drop in, Vic. Trigger, I think you know Rod and Angel. This is Mrs. Curtis.
7: How do you do, Mrs. Curtis?
2: Will you have a drink, gentlemen?
7: No, thank you. This is business. You're going in, Tasty.
4: I'm what?
7: I said you're going in. Giving yourself up.
2: This is ridiculous.
8: He'll fry.
1: I'll throw the book at him.
7: You can surrender the feds on the narcotics charge. You'll go to Leavenworth. You won't be in too long with good behavior.
4: You ask a lot, Vic.
7: We're losing money. There's so much heat on all over the world, half our organization doesn't dare operate.
2: And the other half, Mr. Reynolds?
7: You ought to know, Mrs. Curtis, that when I give an order, it's carried out without question.
2: Yeah, I know.
4: Mary, please. I gotta have time to think this over, Vic.
7: All right, 24 hours. Go through the motions, Tasty, if you want to, but you're going in and you know it. Come on, Trigger.
9: How about your boss?
7: Been a pleasure meeting you at last, Mrs. Curtis.
2: All of all the lousy, colossal gall.
4: Mary.
2: Go in, Tasty. You're costing us too much money. You have 24 hours to think it over.
8: Yeah, or else you ought to know, Mrs. Curtis.
4: Cut it out, boys. Mary, take it easy. I'll think of something.
2: Who does he think he is? He's cost me one man. He's not costing me another.
4: He's the boss, Mary, the big boss.
2: I know who nobody disobeys.
8: They better not. They never get another chance, like Jeff.
2: Forget that. Jeff's dead. Tasty's alive. I want him that way, alive, and with me.
4: I want that, too. Frankly, Mary, I don't see...
2: Maybe I do.
4: How?
2: Another hideout. From both sides this time.
4: Hey, that might be done.
8: Where will it get us?
2: Maybe farther than you think. The man who says no to Vic Reynolds and gets away with it, maybe he's the next boss.

0: I've got to hand it to you, Mary. A barge on the waterfront.
1: Not gaudy, but neat.
2: And safe.
3: It's so damp, it's ruining my hair and my clothes.
2: Oh,
3: and
2: you can fix that. There's no fixing lead poisoning, if you know what I mean.
1: Lay off the kid, Mary. This hole is the worst yet. I don't like it, I tell you. I don't like it. Me neither.
3: The whistle. They give me the creeps.
0: All right, so it's not the Waldorf, but the food's good.
2: Oh, I'm sick of a lot of you. Something goes wrong, you're flying like sick puppies.
0: Now, Mary, the kids have a right to beef.
2: But this is getting to be a habit. We came down here for a purpose. If I told you once, I told you 50 times, play this right and we'll put Vic out of business. He'll be out and we'll be in. But you don't take over by whining. You use your brains and lead. Keep that in mind.
4: Evening, everybody.
5: Trigger. What?
0: What's on your mind, Trigger?
4: You got 3 hours, Tasty. Go in or we'll take you in, complete with coffin. Signed, Vic Reynolds.
2: How did you find us?
4: We get ways. Maybe we're not so smart like you, Mrs. Curtis. But we got ways.
2: Somebody talk.
4: Maybe. Who knows, Mrs. Curtis? Who knows?
2: Somebody talked.
1: Not me.
0: Mary's right. Somebody.
1: Nobody talked. Nobody would double-cross you, Tasty.
2: Shut up, Rod. You know the answer as well as I do.
3: I didn't talk.
2: You
3: I didn't
2: got
3: talk.
2: Your answer, Tasty.
3: A woman's got a right to save her man.
2: You, a woman, you stupid little two-piece bit of flesh.
3: Rod, he's got a gun.
2: Cover him, Tasty. Watch Rod.
0: Don't do it, Mary. Don't do it.
6: Hands in front of you, Rod. Stay clear, Angel.
1: Don't worry about me, Tasty.
2: Where do you want it, sweetheart? Your pretty face or your skinny little belly?
3: No, no. I'll make it up to you. I'll give you everything I got.
5: Look out for Rod, Tasty.
2: Well, boys, looks like now we're three. Tasty, you awake?
0: Yeah.
2: Is Angel all right?
0: Angel's okay.
2: I'm going to look.
1: Who's that?
2: Me, Mary. Any sign of anyone?
1: Not a thing but those whistles. It's quiet. Too quiet.
2: I don't like it. The 3 hours were up at midnight. I don't like it at all.

0: This is the place, Davy.
1: Hey, what a joint, Trigger. Oh, what a joint.
0: Yeah, remember now. They'll have somebody watching. I'll get the door open. You stay just out of sight, to one side. But cover me going in. Okay?
1: Yeah, yeah. Okay.
0: All right, let's go. You all set?
1: Oh, stop worrying. I'm with you.
0: Ain't he sweet? Sleeping like a little angel. I ain't wasting no lead on him. A shiv will do it.
2: My...
3: Casey, they're here. Angel was sleeping.
1: He was sleeping, is right, lady.
0: Look out, she's got a gun.
3: And I can use it, too.

0: You're the police?
1: We got the call. You phone in?
0: Yes, sir.
2: At the barge?
0: Yes, sir.
1: All right, come along.
0: I'd rather not, sir.
2: You're safe. They're all dead.
0: I looked once. The fellow with the knife in his throat. I'd rather not again, sir. I heard the guns. I looked and I called you.
1: Okay, stay here. Let's have a look, Pete.
3: All right. What a mess.
1: Not pretty, but nice. You know them?
3: This one's Trigger Jackson, Vic Reynolds' torpedo.
1: Yep. One with a shiv in his neck is the Angel. That's Jeff Curtis's widow. This is Davy Hunter. Over by the door.
3: Tasty Martin. He was in town all the time.
1: Sure looks like it. Well, nothing to do here but send for the meat wagon.
3: Something funny?
1: Yeah, I was thinking. You suppose Tasty enjoyed his lead cocktail as much as he liked black caviar?

Crime Does Not Pay. Mildred Natwick, who was starred as Mary Curtis in Female of the Species, will be back with you in just a moment.

0: Now, here in person is Mildred Natwick.
1: Perhaps I should take umbrage when the old saying, the female of a species is more deadly than the male, is applied so perfectly to a character like Mary Curtis. But if this role serves the purpose for which it was intended, then no woman need be angry over the title, because the purpose is a simple one, to help decent citizens everywhere understand that they can protect their homes and their pockets by refusing to aid and abet organized crime in any way. Men like Vic Reynolds and Tasty Martin and women like Mary Curtis are helped to power every time people like you and I put a dime in a slot machine, fail to take an interest in the control of narcotics, shrug off corruption in high places. We, you and I, can take the profit out of violence by taking a real and active interest in the enforcement of the law and the administration of justice. Only you and I can prove the truth in the statement that crime does not pay.
0: Thank you, Mildred Natwick. Crime Does Not Pay is written by Ira Marion and directed by Mark D. Loeb, with music composed and conducted by John Gart. 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The events, characters, and names used in the story you've just heard are fictitious. Any similarity is purely coincidental.

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0: Thank you, thank you. Gentlemen, we are faced with a crisis. We're in dire need of funds. And we shall acquire said funds from the Wentworth Diamonds. 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
3: Boss, the Wentworth rocks are too hot to handle.
0: The main stone, yes. We have no interest in that. We shall acquire our revenue from the 24 smaller stones of the Wentworth collection.
4: Are we going to take it out at Lady Wentworth's home?
0: Lady Wentworth has only a paste copy of the diamonds in her name. The real diamonds are in the National Vault. At 8 o'clock tomorrow morning, the diamonds are to be transferred by armored truck from the National Vault for 2 weeks' display at the Manchester Museum. It is there that we appropriate them.
4: They'll be heavily guarded at the museum, won't they?
0: You will hire a dozen of the city's most capable trigger men. They'll be paid well.
4: I get it. Rough stuff.
0: You will lead the operations, Mr. Adams. 6 guards will stand in our way. The 2 at the front door can be subdued at trigger point. The 2 at the entrance to the gallery in which the Wentworth collection is being displayed may have to be rendered unconscious.
4: The other two
0: will be guarding the Wentworth diamonds. They are to be killed.
4: When do you plan to do this?
0: I'll inform you of the exact day and time of day. In the meantime, you'll study these maps and photographs at the Manchester Museum. One more thing.
4: There's more?
0: Yes, yes. We now come to that portion of our plans which involves the person known as Boston Blackie.
5: And now meet Richard Colmer as Boston Blackie. Enemy to those who make him an enemy. Friend to those who have no friends.
6: Like walking in the rain, Blackie?
7: That's a leading question.
6: Where does it lead?
7: Well, right now, Mary, around the corner to your apartment.
6: Okay. Oh, it's been a wonderful evening.
7: Yeah. I hope the 3 of us enjoyed it.
6: The 3 of us?
7: Sure. You and I and the man who's been following us.
6: Someone following us? Why?
7: Never had a man follow you before?
6: Oh. Did you see someone?
7: Yes.
6: What do we do?
7: Keep talking.
6: About what?
7: Oh, anything. Tell me a funny story.
6: A funny story?
7: So when I get through with him, this guy following us will have something to laugh about.
6: All right.
7: After we turn this corner here, I'll stop. But you go ahead, cut across the grass, and keep talking all the time. Here's the corner. Now, keep going. I'll hug the wall and get this fellow as he goes by.
6: But what if he puts up a fight?
7: About the only thing he'll get to put up is a squawk. Now, keep on talking. I stop here. Wish me luck.
6: I do. It was really the funniest thing that's happened to me in weeks, Blackie. The telephone rang about 7 o'clock this morning. And a squeaky little voice asked for Ozzy.
7: All right, you, reach.
8: Gee, boss, don't shoot, it's me.
7: Shorty, well, what? Oh, wait a minute. Hey, Mary, come on back. It's all right. It's a friend of mine.
8: I've been telling you all night, boss. I got to talk to you. But not with a dame, Blackie. I can't.
7: Since one of you turned girl shy? This is Mary Wesley, Shorty. Mary, this is Shorty, an old pal of mine.
8: Oh, how do you do? Boss, I got to talk to you. And where nobody can see
6: well,
8: us.
6: Well, if you two want to talk, you can come up to my apartment.
8: Next, boss, this got to be private conference.
7: Come on, Shorty. It's all right. Mary doesn't talk. And besides, she makes good coffee.
8: Oh. Hey, boss. Hey, you're right as a parson. This is sure good coffee.
7: How right are you about this frame? That's what I'd like to know.
8: Well, I told you all I know, Blackie, and that's all I know. A high-class operator is going to snatch the Wentworth diamonds from the Manchester Museums.
7: And you got it straight from one of the hoods who was hired as a trigger man.
8: Well, from a guy who knew a guy who was hired.
6: But I don't understand how they're going to involve you, Blackie.
7: Well, the plan seems to be this. To dress one of the gunmen to look like me. He'll be called, Blackie several times during the holdup.
8: Yeah, and they figure to knock off a couple of guards, see? So Blackie will get wrapped by the cops for murder. And then to cinch it, they're planting the big Wentworth diamond in Blackie's apartment.
6: Is this really true?
7: Probably, but that doesn't mean it's going to work.
6: Well, what are you going to do?
7: I don't know. I don't know when they're planning the robbery, so I don't know when to make sure to have an alibi. This is cute.
6: Well, why don't you try calling Inspector Faraday?
7: When I want somebody to laugh at me, I'll tell jokes.
6: Oh, please, Blackie, please. It's the smartest thing.
7: Will it make you happy?
6: Mary.
7: All right.
6: Thanks.
7: I've always wanted a legitimate excuse to wake Faraday in the middle of the night anyway.
6: Oh, he'll listen to you. I just know it.
7: Like I listen to opera. Faraday's probably snoring so loud that he would...
1: Hello?
7: Faraday, this is your old pal Blackie.
1: Blackie, what's the idea of calling me up this time of night?
7: What's the matter, Sleeping Beauty? Were you dreaming you had the goods on me at last?
1: Did you call me up to make jokes, Blackie? Because if you did, I...
7: No. Listen, Inspector, and listen carefully.
1: I'm not listening to anything from you. Go to bed and let me get some sleep.
7: Wait. Faraday. Faraday.
6: Did he hang up?
7: Well, he didn't exactly invite me over for a midnight snack.
8: Well, gee, boss, now what do we do?
6: I know what you're going to do, Blackie. Leave town.
8: Yeah, the lady's right, boss. You can't have no alibi 2 weeks long in this town. But if you just lamb out of town for 2 weeks...
7: I don't like to take it on the chin any more than anybody else. But I'm not going to take it on the lamb.
6: Oh, I know what you're thinking, darling. It's running away and you don't want to run away. But please, Blackie, please do it for me.
7: I must be getting soft.
8: Well, it's the thing you gotta do, boss. For the lady's sake.
6: Now, I'll get your train or plane reservations. You go to your apartment with Shorty and I'll phone you there.
7: I don't know why I'm doing this. I guess those looks of yours sure pack a wallop.
6: Never mind my looks. You just see to it that you pack a bag.
8: How many shirts you want in this suitcase, boss?
7: Oh, I don't know. Gosh, I wish that Chicago call would come in. Oh, well. Shorty, is there something that maybe you haven't told me yet? For instance, what time tomorrow are the diamonds being taken from the National Vaults to the museum?
8: 7 o'clock. To be in a museum at 8, see? An armored car's picking them up.
7: No chance they intend to steal them en route. They're too well guarded in an armored car.
8: Gee, boss, how'd you know the diamonds would be picked up at the National Vaults instead of Lady Wentworth's house?
7: Lady Wentworth wears only paste copies of the Wentworth diamonds. The real ones have always been in a vault.
8: Gee, you know everything, boss.
7: Well, I know I'm in the clear till those stones get to the museum at 8 tomorrow morning. This is probably my Chicago call now.
8: Or the dame with the reservations on a train, maybe.
7: Hello?
9: Blackie, this is Mary. I couldn't get a plane reservation at all. I got a train reservation to Chicago just as you wanted, but it's not until Friday.
7: All right, then I'll leave on Friday.
9: Oh, but Blackie, to be perfectly safe, you have to be out of town before tomorrow morning.
7: Look, honey, don't worry. I'll play Invisible Man until Friday.
9: But I am worried, darling. What if they rob the museum before Friday?
7: Then I'm in a jam.
9: Well, if having an alibi will help, can't someone be with you all the time?
7: You like the job for yourself?
9: Oh, Blackie. Oh, Blackie, be serious. You know I can't meet you until 4 o'clock.
7: That has to be a date.
9: All right. But be careful, darling. And call me in the morning?
7: I'll give you a ring at 10.
9: See that you do. Night.
7: Good night. Well, Shorty, looks like you and I have a chance to have a little fun. I can't leave town till Friday.
8: Oh, gee, boss. But you better tell your pal Kingston in Chicago. And tell him you're not coming to see him until Friday, huh?
7: Not at all, short one. He's going to help me.
8: Oh. But gosh, what can he do? He's in Chicago.
7: He can give me a hand through one of his branch offices here. If I was... Oh, that's probably Charlie now. Hello?
10: This is Charles Kingston of the Kingston Corporation in Chicago calling Mr. Boston Blackie.
7: I'll take it, operator.
10: Here's your party, Mr. Kingston.
11: Hello, Blackie.
7: Hello, Charlie.
11: How are you, fella?
7: Oh, swell, Charlie. Is the man who does favors in?
11: Sure, you can write your own ticket, Blackie. What is it?
7: Can you hear me clearly?
11: Sure, go ahead.
7: All right, Charlie. Here's what I want you to do.
6: Hello?
12: Morning, Mary.
6: Oh, Blackie, I've worried all night long. Where are you?
12: In my apartment. Stop worrying.
6: But, Blackie, as long as you're in town and those...
12: Look, Mary, everything's going to be all right. There's nothing to the...
6: Blackie! Blackie! What's the matter? Blackie!

0: May I see the timetable of the Wentworth diamond robbery, Hazel?
1: Here you are, Mr. Farthing.
0: Good. Now, here on the chart, we can see what progress we will make today.
1: Mm-hmm.
0: It's 1:30. The men are here at this moment, a mile and a half south of the museum.
1: Mm-hmm.
0: In 15 minutes, the first of them will enter the museum and take their places. In 30 minutes, it'll all be over. You're smiling.
1: Yes.
0: You like the way I plan?
1: Obviously.
0: Ah, if my schedule's right, this should be Mr. Boston Blackie. Come in.
2: Here he is, Mr. Farthing.
3: Boston Blackie.
0: Oh. Won't you come in, Blackie?
2: Do I have a choice?
0: Not for the present. That'll be all, Tom.
2: Right.
0: I'm Roger Farthing. This is Miss Hazel Arden, my secretary. Hazel, the famous Boston Blackie.
1: How do you do?
2: How are you?
0: You know why you're here?
2: Not to play house. When do my teeth start chattering?
0: In exactly 22 minutes, men in my employ are going to steal the Wentworth diamonds from the Manchester Museum and inadvertently kill two of the guards. One of the gunmen will be referred to by the others as Blackie. You begin to see?
2: Seeing is a little habit I picked up some time ago.
0: Splendid. As you probably know, the main Wentworth diamond is too distinctive to be of value to anyone other than its rightful owner.
2: So?
0: So, one of my associates is placing it in your apartment shortly after the robbery, then informing the police of its whereabouts. You will be forced to remain here until it is found. You understand?
2: Perfectly.
0: You know something, Blackie? Nothing disturbs you. I'd like to have you on my side.
2: You want me on your side? Believe me, Farthing, you'd be more comfortable with acute appendicitis.
4: This way to the display of the Wentworth diamonds, the Arling Galleries to the right. This way.
5: Saw a couple of the cars drive up across the street. Boy, should be coming through the front door in a minute.
6: Right.
5: There they are. I took care of the guards at the door.
6: Go ahead, do your stuff.
7: All right, everybody, get back. Keep quiet. This isn't any fool.
6: Over this way, Blackie, in here.
7: Come on, gang. Blackie, over this way.
6: Blackie, get those two guards. Cut them down. Cut them down.
7: I got the diamonds. Let's go.
6: Nice shooting, Blackie. Nice shooting. Those guards never know what hit them.
2: Faraday.
8: Inspector, this is Mary Wesley.
2: Yeah?
8: You remember me, don't you?
2: Oh, I remember all of Boston Blackie's friends, so I can identify him when we pull him out of the river. What do you want?
8: I talked to Blackie on the phone at 10 o'clock this morning. We were cut off. I haven't heard from him since.
2: Oh, don't let that surprise you.
8: But I had a date with him at 4 o'clock, and he didn't show up. I'm worried about him.
2: I think you should be.
8: Has something happened?
2: Plenty. I hope you like music, Miss Wesley, because you're playing second fiddle to the Wentworth Diamonds. Blackie stole them this afternoon.

0: Now, back to our story. When we left Boston Blackie, he was, to all appearances, hopelessly victimized by Roger Farthing's plan to frame him for the theft of the Wentworth diamonds and the murder of the two museum guards. As provided in Farthing's plan, the police have been notified that the main Wentworth diamond is in Blackie's apartment. And as we continue our story, Inspector Faraday knocks on Blackie's door.
1: Okay, Blackie. Come on, open up in there. Open up!
2: All right. Hi, Inspector.
1: Okay, Shorty. Go on, get back in the apartment. Where's Blackie? Where's the Wentworth diamond?
2: The Wentworth diamond, Inspector?
1: Shorty, the only time you look smart is when you're trying to look dumb.
2: Oh, gee, thanks.
1: Sit down over there and behave yourself. I'm going to look around for that diamond.
2: Oh, Inspector, there ain't no jewel around here. In that drawer or anywhere else.
1: He not only stole the entire Wentworth collection, but he killed two guards. And you can't get out of a rap like that with a suspended sentence. Huh? Nothing in here. Maybe this drawer.
2: Look, Inspector, I can tell you the whole thing from the beginning, if you'll believe me.
1: Yeah? Blackie rehearse you?
2: Look, do you remember when Blackie was...
1: Oh, the jewel wasn't here, huh? What's this, a kid's marble?
2: Gee. Hey, that rock's got more sparkle than a pinwheel.
1: Yeah, this is the Wentworth diamond, all right. Now, what do you do with the smaller ones?
2: You mean there's more?
1: You know there are more. All around here, some...
2: Uh-oh.
1: Someone's coming down the hall. It's probably Blackie. Turn out the lights.
2: Oh, Inspector.
1: Turn out those lights.
2: Yes, sir.
1: This is going to be wonderful. Wise guy knocking on his own door. Is that a signal to you?
2: It don't mean nothing to me.
1: I'll open it.
3: Blackie, are you... Oh.
1: Miss Wesley, it's you.
3: Is Blackie here?
1: Turn on the light, Shorty.
2: Oh, sure thing. Hi, Miss Wesley.
3: Shorty, where is he? What happened to him?
2: Well, didn't he meet you?
3: No. And when he called me, we were cut off. I don't know what happened.
2: Oh, gee.
1: Okay, you two. Make yourselves comfortable. Because we're going to wait right here for Blackie.
2: Oh, gee, Inspector, I think you're way off base.
1: Think so, huh? Well, we're waiting here all night if we have to. Because with Miss Wesley here, I'll guarantee Blackie thinks there's no base like home.
4: Mr. Farthing.
5: Oh.
4: Mr. Farthing.
5: I must have fallen asleep, Hazel. Sleep well earned.
4: You've released Boston Blackie?
5: Yes, yes. Before very long, we shall hear that he's been picked up for robbery and murder. And tomorrow morning, I shall have in my hands 24 of the most precious diamonds in the world.
4: Tomorrow morning, Mr. Farthing? You mean this morning?
5: Oh, it is quite late, isn't it?
4: Nearly mid-morning.
5: I suggest you go to your room and try to sleep, Hazel. And if you are addicted to dreams, my dear, perchance you can dream of the crime so perfect that it cost nothing but the life of Boston Blackie.
2: Gee, Inspector, it's the middle of the morning. When do we get out of here, huh?
1: When I say you do, not before. So don't keep asking. Uh-oh, there's a key in the door. It's probably Blackie. Quiet.
6: Mary, Charlotte, good morning. What?
1: Hold it, Blackie.
6: Oh, Inspector, do you have to turn up when I feel refreshed and happy? One look at you and I'm 20 years older.
1: You're not going to live 20 years, Blackie. What they do to you for murder in this state isn't good for your health.
6: What did I do? Kill one of your jokes?
1: You killed two guards at the Manchester Museum yesterday.
6: Don't be a fool, Faraday. I wasn't near the Manchester Museum when those guards were killed.
1: Then where did you get this diamond I found in your drawer? At the 5 and 10?
6: I could get one like that off a chandelier, Inspector. That's a phony.
1: It's the central diamond from the Wentworth collection. And you know it.
6: I don't even know that the diamonds were stolen.
1: What?
6: For all I know, they're still in the Manchester Museum, just where they ought to be.
1: Sometimes I think you ought to have your head examined. There are witnesses who saw you there. I find the diamond in your apartment, and you tell me the Wentworth jewels are still in the museum. Come on, what did you do with the smaller stones?
6: Mary, call the museum, will you?
3: Sure.
6: The phone number's Plaza 39613.
1: That kind of a stall isn't going to get you anywhere, Blackie. Forget about that phone call, Miss Wesley.
6: Make it, Mary, and don't be a dope, Faraday. Wait a minute.
3: Oh, what'll I say?
6: Tell the museum you're calling for Inspector Faraday.
3: All right.
1: I'm not going to wait around for any phone call.
6: Where would you like to meet us, Inspector? At the Ritz or the Roney?
1: Very funny, Blackie. But I don't need a phone call to prove those diamonds were stolen. I got one of them right in my hand.
6: Roll that stone out, Inspector, and it'd make a nice window pane.
3: Hello, Manchester Museum. I'm calling for Inspector Faraday. Yes, of police headquarters.
6: They don't even know you, Pat.

0: window pane.
1: Hello, Manchester Museum. I'm calling for Inspector Faraday. Yes, of police headquarters.
0: They don't even know you, pal.
1: Yes, just a minute. He wants to talk to you, Inspector.
2: Yeah? We didn't know who I was, huh? Give me that phone.
1: Blackie said he's been trying to reach the inspector.
2: Hello,
1: all morning.
2: This is Faraday.
0: Most people
2: talking.
0: Don't know when they're well
2: what
0: off.
2: What do you want? The Wentworth diamonds are in their display case. What? Sure, sure. I'll be right down.
0: I told you the diamonds were right where they belong, Faraday. Have a nice trip down there. Mary and I are going to have some breakfast. You too, Shorty. Come on.
2: Just a minute, Blackie. I don't fall for any of the tricks this easy. I'm going down to have a look at those jewels, all right. But you're going with me.
3: Here are the diamonds, Inspector, just as they were before the robbery. I don't understand it, but here they are.
2: How do I know these aren't phony?
3: I beg your pardon, Inspector, but I'm an expert in such matters.
2: What about this diamond in my hand?
3: It's paste.
2: And what's this gag about the jewels being stolen and two guards killed?
3: Well, it's all very true, Inspector. But this morning when I came into the museum, here were the diamonds just as they were before the unfortunate incident. It's amazing.
0: Happy, Faraday?
2: All the diamonds are here?
3: All but one small stone. But we're so happy to have the other diamond returned, we aren't terribly concerned.
2: Well, I'm concerned. Especially about those two murdered guards.
0: I'll tell you where you can find that missing stone, Faraday, and the man responsible for the death of the two guards.
2: In your apartment?
0: No, in room 909 in the Winston Hotel. In the handkerchief pocket of a friend of mine.
2: Blackie, you're getting deeper and deeper into this every minute.
0: I'll be in plenty deep if a certain party had a cold last night. A diamond that size is nothing to sneeze at.
2: Here's room 909. Whose room is this?
0: You'll see.
4: Yes?
0: Hello, beautiful.
4: What do you want?
0: In. Come on, Inspector.
2: I'm with you.
4: How dare you force your way in here?
0: I seemed welcome enough here yesterday. Where's Farthing?
5: Who's out there?
0: Don't talk, beautiful. He's in there, Inspector. Come on.
4: Mr. Farthing, it's the police.
5: What's the meaning of...
0: You two know each other, don't you?
2: Hello, Farthing. I didn't know you were in town.
5: Oh, good morning, Inspector. I was just in town for the day on a buying trip.
0: Buying diamonds, Inspector.
5: Diamonds?
0: For free. Look in his handkerchief pocket, Faraday.
5: I'm in no mood for practical jokes, gentlemen. I have a business appointment that
0: you may have to reach inside for the stone, yep. Faraday. The handkerchief may not pull it out.
2: We'll see. There.
0: What fell on the desk, Inspector?
2: Looks like a diamond to me. Farthing, if this is from the Wentworth collection, I'm arresting you for murder and robbery.
0: It's from the Wentworth collection, all right.
5: From the looks of it, I'd say the same thing. Congratulations, Blackie.
2: Farthing, do you admit this is a Wentworth diamond?
5: Oh, I see no reason why I shouldn't. You'll discover it for yourself in due time. I know when I'm beaten, but I don't know how. Blackie?
0: Sorry, Farthing. That's a secret of the profession.
5: If we of the same profession were alone...
0: Same profession? Don't flatter yourself, Farthing.
5: Inspector, would you be so kind?
0: Let us have 5 minutes alone, Faraday. It's all right.
5: I'm not the type to run away from anything once I run into it. It's entirely safe.
2: Well, with Blackie in here and me outside the door, I guess it's okay. 5 minutes, no more.
5: Sit down.
0: Thanks. You're a good sport, Farthing. Sit right here.
5: A gambler has to be a good sport.
0: Yes, I guess he does.
5: I'm amazed. How did you do it, Blackie? When?
0: The diamond in your pocket? It wasn't easy. You didn't let me get close to you but once when I was here yesterday. Fortunately, once was enough.
5: Well, that's so utterly impossible. The diamonds were still in the museum when you were here yesterday.
0: That's where you're wrong, Farthing. The diamonds were never in the museum. Only a set of paste.
5: Why?
0: I switched them myself at the National Vaults, 8 o'clock yesterday morning.
5: Amazing. Absolutely amazing. Tell me how.
0: Well, the first thing I did was to borrow Lady Wentworth's paste set.
5: Mm-hmm.
0: That was easy. Lady Wentworth is away. The paste set is not locked up because it's worthless. Then I hired an armored car.
5: That alone is no simple matter.
0: It was simple enough for my friend Charlie Kingston.
5: Of Chicago?
0: Yes. He hired an armored car for me through his local office.
5: Oh, and how did you use this armored car?
0: My friend Shorty and I dressed as bank guards and went to the delivery entrance of the vaults a little before 8 with the paste diamonds in a case just like the ones the real diamonds were in.
5: I see. You stayed just inside the delivery entrance until the armored truck came along, then walked out with the paste diamonds and gave them to the driver.
0: Well, that was no problem. We weren't stealing anything, just handing to the driver something he expected to get.
5: So far, brilliant. Brilliant. And then what?

0: Shorty and I got our own armored car from around the block, drove it to the delivery entrance of the vault, and picked up the real diamonds from the real bank guards.
1: Ah, that was simple, too, because the bank guards expected to see an armored car outside the delivery entrance.
0: So a set of phonies went to the museum, and I kept the real set. Until after your men robbed the museum. Then I broke into the museum at night and delivered the real diamonds, that is, all except the one small stone which I planted on you.
1: Brilliant. Absolutely brilliant.
0: Thanks. That's a lot coming from you under the circumstances.
1: I am an artist in my way, Blackie, and you're an artist in yours. Does one great painter scoff at the work of another because the other's artistry is superior to his own?
0: Maybe you're not the artist you think, Farthing.
1: Why do you say that?
0: The idea of involving me. It seems to me that a good artist concentrates more on the picture and a little less on the frame.
2: Oh, Blackie, look at those lovely diamonds in this window. Aren't those engagement rings beautiful?
0: They sure are.
2: Oh, how I'd love to have that one there.
0: You would?
2: Well, it might depend on who gave it to me.
1: Oh.
2: I might like you to give me one someday. Except.
0: Except what?
2: Except I'd never be quite sure just how you got it.

0: I've been gardening in white gloves.
1: Just to prove that dirt can't hide from new Tide. 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I'm going to hide these filthy gloves in the pockets of these cords. Too tough a test for a low-priced powder, not for new Tide. 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How's that for cleanness? 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Try it.
2: Once upon a time there was an engineer.
3: Choo-choo Charlie was his name, we hear.
2: He had an engine and he sure had fun. He used good and plenty candy to make his train run.

0: 31½, 32, 33, 35, 40, and 10 is 50, and 50 is a pound. At first, when you are given change in new money, it may sound rather odd. 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

0: Would you credit it? 50-odd years of baking the same old Hovies. 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
1: 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Attention all San Joaquin County Sheriff's cars. Be on the lookout for Willis Patterson and William McKenzie, who escaped last night from the Stockton jail. That is all.
0: Ladies and gentlemen, Calling All Cars is pleased to present as guest artist Miss Sue Carroll, lovely young motion picture star, who will be heard in tonight's broadcast as the part of Mrs. Patterson.
2: Boys, how would you like to be a detective? And girls, would you like to be a policewoman and do detective work? Rio Grande offers you free a complete detective outfit. Listen at the end of this program for complete details. School has just started. Thousands of boys and girls must use the streets in coming and going to school. Unless motorists are especially careful, many children will be crippled or killed in auto accidents. Rio Grande has issued strict orders to all its gasoline trucks and all Rio Grande Oil Company cars to watch out for school children and observe even greater caution near all schools. Won't you, too, drive more carefully? When you hear the shriek of a police siren, when police cars come tearing down the street, let the sound of the siren remind you that Rio Grande Cracked is used by more police cars than any other brand. When you hear fire engines racing past, bells clanging, sirens screeching, motors wide open, remember that Rio Grande Cracked gasoline has been chosen to power more fire engines than any other brand. In a score of leading western cities and counties, the purchasing departments have made careful scientific comparisons of all gasoline sold in this market. They have chosen Rio Grande Cracked as the official gasoline for their most important cars, their emergency cars, because tests prove that the exclusive Rio Grande cracking process creates a more powerful, faster gasoline. A gasoline that averages 10 points higher in anti-knock rating. A gasoline that burns far more efficiently and far more economically than uncracked gasoline. Isn't it significant, Mr. Motorist, that these big city purchasing agents, with all their scientific buying, choose the same Rio Grande cracked gasoline that you can get from your independent neighborhood service station? Why don't you profit by the experience of these experts and enjoy police car performance in your car? And now it is our pleasure to present Deputy Sheriff Rudy L. Weber of Sheriff Harvey M. Odell's staff of San Joaquin County, who will speak to you from the studios of KFRC in San Francisco, California. Deputy Sheriff Weber.
3: Good evening, ladies and gentlemen. The case we are bringing you tonight from the files of the San Joaquin County Sheriff's Office should point a strong moral. Two robberies and a murder would not have occurred if our force had not been undermanned by a curtailed budget. There are many complex problems to the financing of a community, and the will of the citizen and taxpayer is always, in the end, the dictating factor on how public money should be spent. But in any community, two public functions, which should never be limited in the receipt of public monies to enable them to function properly, are the schools and the agencies that enforce the law. Crime decreases in communities where education is sufficiently disseminated. Crime increases in communities where the public budget will not permit adequate police protection. Such a fact made possible the jailbreak about which you will shortly hear, and, in the final analysis, costs the life of an innocent citizen. It is my sincere hope that the taxpayer considers these things the next time he or she is asked to vote upon tax expenditure.
2: Our story opens in the cell block of the San Joaquin County Jail, where in two adjoining cells, a check bouncer and a hijacker have struck up a firm friendship.
4: Well, another 5 months and I'll be out of this pogey.
5: I wish I could say as much.
4: What the devil did you plead guilty for? The only reason I did was that the rap was so small that I didn't see no sense in fighting it in court.
5: Yeah, but I had to plead guilty. That guy, Solari, I hijacked, recognized me. He identified me on the stand, and then where'd I be?
4: Yeah, but hijacking ain't so hot. They'll probably put you away in Quentin for a couple of years.
5: Yeah, not if I can help it. I've applied for probation.
4: You've applied for probation with your record?
5: Well, it don't hurt none to ask.
4: Fat chance you'll have of getting it.
5: Maybe I will and maybe I won't, but there's one thing
4: sure. Pipe down. Here comes a guard.
6: McKenzie?
4: Yeah?
6: Daly wants to see him.
4: Well, what for? I ain't done nothing.
6: Don't ask me. I don't know what he wants.
5: Maybe he's going to spring you, Mac.
4: Fat chance.
7: So, after going over the list of the prisoners, McKenzie, we've come to the conclusion that you are best qualified for the job.
4: Thank you, sir.
7: You'll keep the books as well as assist me in my duties.
4: Yes, sir.
7: You'll realize that in this position as trustee, you will have privileges denied the other prisoners. We expect that you can be placed on your honor and will not violate the trust we placed in you.
4: Oh, yes, sir. You can count on me.
5: Well, how about it? Did he give you the key to the city?
4: Darn near. He made me a trustee.
5: What?
4: Sure. I'm moving out of this cell down to the trustee tank, and I'm handling the books at the desk.
5: Say, that's just fine.
4: What do you mean?
5: You and I are going to be pals, ain't we?
4: Sure.
5: Okay, then. I'm not going to wait for probation or anything else. We're walking out of this joint.
4: What do you mean?
5: Why, with you at the desk, we're a cinch.
4: Yeah, but I'm a trustee.
5: Don't be a sap. You know how far you can trust a cop, don't you? Well, that's just as far as they ought to trust a jailbird. In our racket, pal, it's every man for himself, except in the smart guys like you and me that team up. And we're the guys that get places.
4: Yeah, but...
5: Pipe down and listen to me. I'll be wondering why you ain't come back in a minute. Now, the next time my wife comes to see me, I'll knock you down to her and put her wise to what we're going to do. Why, Mac, this is a cinch. A lead pipe cinch.
8: Oh, Pat, darling, how are you?
5: I'm okay, Babs. Hello, Trudy.
9: Hello.
8: Oh, I wish they wouldn't have this wire between us. I want to kiss you, Pat. I want to put my arms around
5: you. Yeah, but this is the pogey, not a parlor. Now, listen, honey. Cut out the slop and get this, because we ain't got much time. I got a new pal. He's over there at the desk. They made him a trustee. Next visiting day, you bring me a set of saws, give them to him.
8: You're going to break out?
5: Sure.
8: Oh, be careful, please, honey.
5: Sure, you know me. I want you to meet this guy. Hey, Mac.
4: Yeah?
5: Come over here a minute, will you?
4: Sure.
5: Mac, I want you to know my missus.
4: Pleased to meet you.
8: Yeah. Glad to know you.
4: And who's your cute friend, Pat?
5: Oh, yeah. This is Bab's sister, Trudy.
4: Hello, Trudy.
9: Hello.
4: Not bad, Pat. You've been holding out on me.
5: Yeah, well, I can't think of everything. Now, listen. Next time the missus comes down, she'll bring the saws and drop them on your desk. Get it?
4: Okay.
10: Time's up, Madison.
5: Well, I gotta go now, kid.
8: Goodbye, honey.
5: Goodbye, Babs. And be sure them saws cut steel.
4: Good afternoon, ma'am. Did you wish to see someone?
8: Yes, please. I've come to see my husband.
4: And the name?
8: Patterson.
4: Oh, yes, Patterson. Just a moment, please. Visitors for Patterson, Mr. Springer.
10: Very well. I'll bring him down.
4: Swell act you put on, Mrs. Patterson.
8: Thanks.
4: Got the saws?
8: Here they are. Inside this newspaper.
4: Swell. I'll just slip them into the desk drawer here.
8: When you making the break?
4: Day after tomorrow, I go on night shift. We'll be waltzing out of here any time after that.
8: Well, that's swell.
4: Guess you'll be glad to get your sweet daddy back, eh, Mrs. Patterson?
8: I'll say.
4: How about you, Trudy? I was about seeing something of you when I get out, huh?
9: Okay.
4: I think you and me will get along swell.
9: Maybe.
8: Here comes Pat. Come along, Trudy.
9: Okay.
4: See you soon, Trudy.
7: Well, Mackenzie, how do you like this night shift?
4: Oh, it ain't so bad. Quieter than daytime.
7: Yeah, but I like it better on day shift.
4: Why?
7: Well, it's a big responsibility guarding a jail full of prisoners. County ought to spend more money on his law enforcement agencies. Ought to have a couple of men on duty here all the time. Too much for one man to handle. Too big a responsibility. Now take that, for instance. There goes the buzzer from the alley door. Probably got a drunk to book. I gotta go all the way down and let him in. While I'm gone, anything could happen up here.
4: Oh, no. Not with me on duty. I'll watch after things.
7: Well, see that you do. I'll be back in a few minutes.
4: Yes, sir. Now, let's see. The keys ought to be in this drawer here. Yeah. Here they are.
8: Hmm.
4: Now to get this tank open. Pat.
5: Who is it? What do you want?
4: It's me, Mackenzie. Hurry up. We only got a couple of minutes.
5: Hey, you're a pal, Mick. How'd you do it? Have to bump off the jailer?
4: Shh. I'll tell you all about it later. Come on.
5: How'd you get by with it?
4: Easy. The jailer was called down to the alley entrance, but he'll be back any minute.
5: Got the saws?
4: Yeah. They're right there in the desk drawer. Here you are.
5: Swell.
4: Now you duck through that door there into the jail kitchen. Wait over by the sink. If we cut through the bars of that window, we can let ourselves down on the roof of the Identification Bureau and go down to the street on the other side.
5: Okay, pal.
4: Now beat it. I hear the jailer coming back.
5: Okay.
4: I'll go in there as soon as I can. Angel, over this prison waltz I would fly. Well, Mr. Springer, what was it this time?
7: Another drunk. In terrible shape he was. Been drinking canned heat, I'll bet. Had to throw a bucket of water on him before I could get his name out of him.
4: Such people there are in the world.
7: Yeah, it's pretty disillusioning to be around this place very long.
4: Yeah.
7: Well, I got to get back at these reports.
4: I just about finished mine, Mr. Springer. And I was wondering if you'd mind if I went into the kitchen and washed out some of my dirty clothes.
7: Oh, that's all right. Go ahead. But mind you, don't swipe nothing out of the icebox.
4: Don't worry, are you? Huh? What do you think I am, a crook? Hey, Pat.
5: Yeah, here I am behind the door.
4: Come on, let's get at that window.
5: What's the jailer doing?
4: Feeling sorry for himself because a jail's a disillusioning place. What a disillusionment he's got coming up. Here's the window we'll work on. We only got to cut one of those bars and we can squeeze through okay.
5: Well, let's get started then.
2: Jailer Springer soon discovers his prisoner's absence, and within half an hour, the San Joaquin Sheriff's Office and the Stockton Police Department swing into action. Sheriff Harvey M. O'Dell issues instructions to the group of sleepy-eyed deputies who have been hastily summoned from their beds in the middle of the night.
11: Boys, they got a half-hour start on us, but that isn't enough to get very far. I've already sent their descriptions all over the state by teletype. If they've attempted to leave town, they'll be picked up before they get very far. But unless they had a car waiting for them on the outside of the jail, they're still in town. Mosher.
12: Yes, sir.
11: Want you to take a detail of men and blockade Stockton. Cover every road leading out of town. Stop all cars that look at all suspicious.
12: Yes, sir.
11: Ansbrough.
13: Yes, sir.
11: You take a detail and cover all of Patterson's known haunts. All the joints he's made, the hotels, and the homes of his friends. First of all, pay a call on Mrs. Patterson. My hunch is that he'll try and get through to his wife as soon as he can.
13: Yes, sir.
8: I tell you, I don't know nothing about it. Only I will say this. If Pat got out of jail, more power to him.
13: When did you see him last?
8: Last visiting day at the jail.
13: Hasn't he made any attempt to communicate with you?
8: No.
13: If he does, we want to know about it.
8: That'll be up to you. You don't think I'm going to tell you, do you?
13: How about your sister here? You seen Patterson, girlie?
9: Uh-huh.
13: When did you see him last?
9: When Barbara did. At jail.
13: You know this Mackenzie fellow?
9: Uh-huh. I met him at the jail.
13: Never knew him before?
9: Uh-uh. He's kind of cute, though.
4: Gee, Pat, I'm getting hungry.
5: Yeah, don't you suppose I am?
4: It wasn't no fun laying in those bushes for 2 days and not even a cigarette to smoke.
5: Well, our troubles are about over. We're visiting here for a while.
4: Whose house is this?
5: Blackie Taroni is an old pal of mine.
4: Gee, it's swell to have friends, ain't it?
5: Yeah. Yeah, here's the joint. Now let me do the talking.
4: Okay.
5: Now you better be home.
4: Here comes somebody.
5: Oh, hello, Blackie.
14: Oh, hello, Pat.
5: Meet my friend, Bill McKenzie. This is Blackie Taroni.
4: Hiya.
14: Glad to know you, McKenzie.
5: We're coming in.
14: Wait a minute, Pat. We got to be on the spot. All the coppers in the world are looking for you guys.
5: Yeah, what of it? We're coming in.
14: Yeah, but, Pat, you know how it is. Listen.
5: Sure I do. You're always ready to help an old pal.
14: Yeah, but if the bulls find you
5: here... Well, they ain't, because we ain't going to be here very long. Just long enough for you to wrestle us up some grub and give us some clean clothes and drive us out to that ranch on the Lockford Road where Eddie Waters is foreman.
14: Now, look here, Pat. That's asking too much.
5: I ain't asking you anything. I'm telling you what you got to do.
14: But look at it this way.
5: You wouldn't
14: now,
5: want Sheriff O'Dell to know anything about that hijacking last winter when they found two guys lying in the irrigation ditch with their faces blasted off now, would you, Blackie?
14: No, but, Pat, that's all over. I'm going to straighten, huh? I ain't in the racket no more.
5: Once you're in for life. You're going to do as I tell you, or I'll take care of you one way or the other. If the bulls don't get you, a spray of lead will. I'll get your old lady to work out in that kitchen and stop your beefing. Mac and me's in a hurry.
12: The safest place for you boys to hide is out in the barn here.
5: Yeah, it's not exactly the Ritz, is it, Eddie?
12: No, but that hay will make a more comfortable bed than a cotton jail.
4: You said it.
5: Yeah, it sure makes a guy feel good to have a pal like you, Eddie. No arguing like we had to do with that rat Blackie.
12: Well, what'd you expect? He's small-time stuff.
5: Yeah, and going straight up.
4: Say, Eddie, how about your boss? Will he get wise?
12: Nah, he don't come out here from town very often. And I got a good kid working around the joint to look after you.
5: Can he be trusted?
12: I'll say. And he's smart, too, and ambitious. Willing to make a dollar any way you say.
5: Yeah, that sounds right to me. What's his name?
12: Harry Blackwood.
5: Good morning, Harry.
15: Oh, hello, boys. I brought you in some breakfast.
4: That's swell. And can we punish it?
5: Say, Harry, Mac and me have been thinking. We're getting tired of laying around this barn. We want to get into action again, and we need some help. You want to play ball with us?
15: Oh, sure.
5: That's fine.
15: What do you want me to do?
5: Well, first of all, we need a fast car, and I know where we can get one.
15: Where's that?
5: Mike Bonomi, a bootlegger who lives over on the river, has a big sedan, just what we need. You drive us over to his place tonight, and we'll hijack his car. Carl, do the work all right, Harry. We made 85 coming back from Mike's last night.
15: Sure is a swell heap.
5: You got those new plates attached yet, Mac?
16: Get the
15: farm. Boy, that Japanese farmer's going to wonder what it's all about when he finds the license missing from his old Ford.
5: How about the rods? Did Eddie get them for us?
15: Yeah, three of them.
5: How are you with the gat, Harry?
15: Well, to tell the truth, I never handled one before.
5: You didn't? You're going to be a lot of help.
15: But don't worry about me. I got plenty of nerve.
5: Well, okay, kid. I like you, so I'll take a chance on you.
15: Who are we going to knock over first?
5: There's an old guy by the name of Fitzgibbons who runs a service station and bar out at the junction of the Comanche and Wallace Roads. He's always got a big roll on hand and cashes a lot of checks for his friends. We'll take him tonight.
17: Yes, sir. How many?
5: Five will be okay.
17: Yes, sir.
5: Oh, where's the old man?
17: Oh, he's gone to bed.
5: Yeah, I guess it is pretty late at that. You here all alone?
17: Yeah, just me and the old man.
18: Check the oil?
5: No, the oil's okay. How much do I owe you?
18: Well, let's see. 5 gallons, it'll be 88 cents.
5: Yeah, just a minute while I get out my pocketbook. There, stick them up and get inside.
18: Hey, what's the idea?
5: Quiet. Get in there. Come on, boys. The till's behind the bar. Get to work on it.
4: Okay. I can't get it open.
5: Hey, you, open it up for him.
18: Yeah, but look here.
5: Open it up for him.
18: All right, there you are.
5: How much is in it?
4: About $8.
5: Hey, where's the rest of the money?
18: I don't know. That's all there is in here.
5: There's a roll in here, and we want it. Where's old man Fitzgibbon?
18: Well, he's in the next room sleeping, but there isn't any money.
5: I'll take a look in
19: there. Hey, who's out there?
20: Pick him up.
19: Hey, who are you? What do you want?
4: Did you get him, Harry?
19: Yes, I think so.
5: Let's see. Click on that light. I'll say you got him. Right through the heart. I thought you said you never fired a gun before.
19: Well, I did. That is the first shot I ever fired.
5: Yeah, don't let it get you down. Come on, let's go over this bed. The roll's probably around here somewhere.
19: Oh, gee, Pat, let's get out of here. I can't stand to look
5: Shut
19: at
5: up.
19: It.
5: Shut up. Let's see. Here, here's the poke under the pillow. Okay, let's get moving. Yank that phone off the wall.
19: Okay.
5: All right, you, outside.
18: Don't shoot me. Please don't shoot me.
5: Well, you want it to be good. Go on, outside. Now, you stand right here by the gas pump until we're out of sight. Don't make a break for it, because two of us will have our gats on you. Okay, boys, pile in.

0: Dean Sheriff's Office, Sheriff Fidel speaking.
1: This is Sheriff Swain over in Calaveras County, Sheriff. I got a hold-up murder that happened just over the county line on our side. The suspect escaped in the direction of Stockton, and I'd like some help.
0: Okay, Sheriff, I'll get some men over there right away. Well, boys, what'd you find?
2: Paul Patterson, the escape, pulled that job.
0: How'd you know?
2: The attendant at the station identified his picture as one of the three bandits.
0: Number two was probably McKinsey.
2: Probably.
3: Also, the theft of Mike Bonomi's sedan is cleared up.
0: How's that?
3: Tire marks at the service station checked with tire marks of his car.
0: Oh, who's the third man?
2: The attendant says he was addressed as Larry, Harry, or Clary.
0: Larry, Harry, or Clary. That's a new one. Have any idea who he is?
2: No.
0: Well, start checking on Patterson's hangouts and watch Mrs. Patterson.
3: Yes, sir.
2: Right away.
4: But shadowing officers find that Mrs. Patterson has flown the coop. Trudy, the sister, is vague and noncommittal, and officers can discover nothing from her. The case is at an impasse when Mosier, checking with postal authorities, gets a clue which looks good to the sheriff.
5: Here's a tracing of a letter addressed to Mrs. Patterson's sister, Sheriff.
0: Yes?
5: Looks a lot like Patterson's handwriting to me. It's got a return address on it. 511 North 6th Avenue, Boise, Idaho.
0: Get in touch with Chief Robinson of the Boise Police right away and ask him to follow up on it and report to us.
3: Ernie, I got a little job for you right close to home.
6: What's that, Chief?
3: San Joaquin Sheriff's Office wants us to check a couple of murder suspects staying at 511 North 6th Avenue.
6: That's just a half a block from my house.
3: That's right. You better go out and see what your neighbors are up to.
6: Emmer, here's a circular describing a couple of jail escapes and suspected murders from Stockton. They're supposed to be staying down the block. Seen anybody like them in the neighborhood the last few days?
7: Oh, Ernest. Well, let me look at them. Why, yes. They've been coming in and going out of that house down the street. Oh, merciful heavens, to think that we have murderers on our block.
6: What house they staying in, 511?
7: Why, yes, Ernest.
6: What kind of a car do they drive?
7: A nice black sedan.
6: California license?
7: No, an Idaho license.
6: Probably stolen. Hey, look, Emma, I want you to do some detective work for me.
7: Detective? Oh, what I have to do? Oh, Ernest, now don't you ask me to carry a gun. You know how frightened I get.
6: No, nothing like that. No, all you have to do is to sit out on the front porch with your sewing, and when you see those two men drive up, call me down at headquarters.
7: All right, Ernest.
6: Detective Bureau, Stoop speaking.
8: Ernest, they just drove up. They went into the house.
6: Swell. Good girl, Emma.
8: Oh, do be careful, Ernest.
6: No, don't worry, I will. Thanks a lot. Murray, Emery, McIntyre, on your toes. We got a stakeout waiting for us right now.
9: The plan, Cap?
6: As soon as someone leaves the house to get into the car, we drive up and put them under arrest.
9: Hey, but are you sure they're the right guy?
6: No doubt about it. My wife identified the circulars. They're wanted as escapes and on suspicion of murder.
9: Hey, here comes somebody out of the house now.
6: Sneak up on them, McIntyre. Just a minute, boys.
10: Yeah, what do you want?
6: We're police officers and you're under arrest. Now, don't try to break for it, Patterson. I don't want to have to shoot you.
10: Hey, what's this all about? My friend and me ain't guilty of anything.
6: Save your breath. You're escaped from San Joaquin County, California. All right, shake him down, boys.
10: Hey, now look here. Nothing on him, Patterson, Kevin.
6: Okay. Put him in the car, Murray.
10: Yes, sir. Come on, you.
11: Why, you lousy...
9: He's making a break.
6: Hey, let him have it. Oh. All right. Take McKenzie in and book him with the fugitive, Murray. I'll call an ambulance and take care of Patterson, if he's still alive. How is he, Doc?
12: 3 bullets in the back. 1 of them in the spine. If he lives, he'll be paralyzed for life from the waist down.
6: Can I talk to him?
12: Yes, but don't tire him out. He needs his strength.
6: All right. I'll be careful.
12: This way.
6: Well, Patterson, how are you feeling?
13: Lousy.
6: Sorry we had to wing you.
13: Well, I don't blame you none, Cap. You did your duty. I took a chance and I lost.
6: You want to come clean about that murder in Calaveras County?
13: I don't know nothing about it.
6: You admit you're a fugitive from justice.
13: Yeah, I admit that. I'm an escape, but that's all I admit.
6: You're pretty sick, Patterson. An honest confession's good for the soul, you know.
13: I'll get better. I'll get out of here, you'll see.
6: You'll never walk if you do.
13: You can't scare me. I admit I'm a fugitive, but I didn't do no murdering. And what's more, I don't know nothing about it.
4: Mackenzie is not so difficult. Faced by the case Sheriff O'Dell and his men have built against him, he confesses and names Blackwood as the actual murderer. Back to Stockton goes Mackenzie, paying for his 18 days of freedom with charges of murder, robbery, and grand theft lodged against him. Now the search centers upon the missing Blackwood. As a link towards his capture, officers concentrate upon Eddie Waters.
11: Eddie, we had you in not so long ago for murder. You beat the rap that time. But if you're going in for this sort of business, you won't stay out of jail very long.
14: You can't try me for that bum beef again.
11: We know the law as well as you do, Eddie. We know we can't try you for murder again, but we certainly can make your life miserable by watching you day and night. We don't think you're such a good risk anymore, Eddie. Now, how about it? Where's Blackwood?
14: I don't know.
11: I have an idea you do, Eddie. I think your life would be a lot happier if you told us.
14: Say, I ain't no fink.
11: I'm not asking you to be. I'm just suggesting that you be sensible.
14: Well, last I heard he was back in town staying at the home of Mrs. Johnson.
11: Staying with Mrs. Johnson?
14: Yeah.
11: That's the wife of the man you were accused of murdering, isn't it?
14: Yeah.
11: Well, well. How chummy. You boys sure keep everything in the family, don't you?
4: Eddie's information was correct. That night, Blackwood was found at Mrs. Johnston's house, and with all three men in custody, with an iron-bound case against them, the legal machinery began to operate. But death beat the law when Patterson, weakened by his wounds, succumbed in Boise on August 20th. Blackwood, because of his youth and the fact that he had no prior criminal record, received life imprisonment in San Quentin, and Mackenzie, 38 days after he had broken his trust in the San Joaquin County Jail, was entering the grim gates of Folsom for the rest of his natural life. Death and prison, such were the rewards of these three buckaroos who thought they could make crime pay. Rio Grande offers free of charge to every boy and every girl a complete junior police detective outfit. Police badges, guns, holsters, fingerprint outfits, siren whistles, and many more gifts to come. All free. Every motorist who buys 5 gallons of Rio Grande crack gasoline is entitled to 1 unit of police money. Save these units. Every boy and every girl wants them because they can be exchanged for complete junior police detective outfits. When you drive into the Rio Grande service station, ask the attendant for your free copy of the latest Calling All Cars news. The big special double-sized edition. 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You get a lot of extras at no extra cost when you get Rio Grande crack gasoline, a free copy of the news, free police money, which you exchange for free gifts, and extra speed, extra power, and extraordinary police car performance in your own car.

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These suspects are now in custody. That is all.

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0: Nighttime of November, a special time on Broadway. Sense it, it's a new time. When the after images of early autumn are dying, cloaked already in river mists, chill and drifting. And sense this, that winter is already at a place not far away, drifting too, hung from a pale moon, scudding over the city and making new shadows. Hurry, it gets dark quickly. Where I was, darkness was cut across by the fingers of light, intersecting the beams of two searchlights, focused groundward. Destruction of building temporarily halted. Rush wrecking job stopped because of this. Remains of dead man found and report phoned to headquarters.
1: This would be the cellar, Mr. Clover, where we found him. Under 3 inches of composition flooring.
0: Uh-huh.
1: What does it look like to you, Mr. Clover? Real puzzle, huh? Just a skeleton and all?
0: Well, there's something we can tell about.
1: You know, what I can't figure out, that satchel of money laying beside him. Must be over $1,000 in there.
0: About that.
1: Imagine lying 5 years under a cellar floor.
0: How do you know it's been 5 years, Mr. Rogers?
1: When I bought these three buildings to tear them down for a garage, I got a story about this one. Right where we're standing.
0: What story?
1: Of course, we've torn down to the cellar, so you can't tell, but this one used to be a nightclub, you know.
0: No, I didn't.
1: Yeah, it was. That's the story, a scandal or something about this nightclub. The bank told me. Partner or something 5 years ago ran away with the payroll or something to California.
0: What else?
1: Nothing, except that the other partner tried to hold on to the club, but it failed a year later. Bankrupt. Bank took it over 4 years ago. Couldn't lease it. Nailed it up. Anyhow, that's the story the bank told me.
0: Well, it doesn't look like the man ever got to California. He was murdered.
1: Sure, what else? He didn't just lie there and pull 3 inches of composition flooring over his head.
0: Shot.
1: Huh?
0: Twice. See the bullet? The chest cavity?
1: Hmm.
0: Small caliber .22. And here, right arm fractured, and beside it, see, another bullet.
1: Bigger one?
0: Yeah, .38. Shot twice by two different guns.
1: Like I said, a puzzle. Well?
0: Well, what?
1: This is a rush job, Mr. Clover. You know that. Let's get this stuff out of here.
2: Morning, Danny. So good morning, in case you didn't hear.
0: Hi, Dennison. Sit down.
2: Excuse me for saying it, but you look a little beat. Big night last night?
0: No.
2: Well, you're a single man, Danny. You're entitled to a big night. Were you going to say something, Danny?
0: No.
2: Oh. Then maybe this will interest you. Got a rundown on a corpse you found last night.
0: What about it?
2: Well, that's what it takes to get a rise out of you.
0: Come on,
2: huh?
0: Come on. Get with it.
2: Yeah, I'd better do that, else I won't be liked, huh? Technical, shot at the teeth. Mugovan put the code on the teletype. Late last night, the one place we got a call back from was Dannemora.
0: You get on identification?
2: Code checked out to a former prisoner named Bob Foster. Released 6 years ago after a 10-spot stretch for grand larceny.
0: Anything else?
2: Stick with me, kid. I'm loaded. My identification came in. I checked it with R&I. They had a file on Foster. Here, wait. Mugovan left some notes for you. Yeah, 1947, May 23. A year after he was out of Dannemora, Foster was wanted on suspicion of grand larceny. Packed a satchel with his partner's dough and ran out on him. That would be the satchel you found.
0: Who was his partner?
2: A fellow by the name of Joe Turner. He and Foster opened a nightclub together, the Blue Sheen. The year after Foster allegedly checked out with his partner's dough, the joint went into bankruptcy. And the word is Joe Turner cried his heart out at the time. Beat his chest. Called his partner naughty names.
0: Any lead on Turner?
2: And one of the boys traced him to a hotel on West 12th. Only the hotel is out of business now. Management converted the place into offices. Nobody knows what became of the hotel records, so...
0: So, on all points, bulletin on Joe Turner, huh?
2: Yeah.
0: Is that all?
2: Yeah, it's got a girl type in it, too. Aggie Blaine. Used to do a poker with clever parakeets at the boys' nightclub. The last known address, let's see, 1326 West 34.
0: Yeah, you did real good, Dennison.
2: Yeah, pull up a minute, Danny. There's more.
0: Oh, what?
2: Those bills you found in the satchel.
0: What about them?
2: Their serial numbers were in series. Must have been the nightclub's payroll. A few weeks after Foster went up in a puff of air, 520s out of the same series turned up in sunny California.
0: That's all? Now I can go?
2: Yeah, you can go.

0: Don't sit in that chair, Sonny. Just pick a spot on the floor and stand on it. The floor, not the rug.
1: This okay, Miss Devlin?
0: Floors don't belong to me, Sonny. Furniture does. Let's not louse up the furniture, huh? What do you want?
1: Some information about a girl named Aggie Blaine.
0: My niece. Brother's daughter. Brother's dead. Went out without muffler and rubbers. Winter of 36. Got himself a flu that wouldn't quit. Fell over in his face next day. Never got up.
1: Where's Aggie?
0: My niece.
1: That's what you said.
0: Blew out of here a long time ago. Don't know whether she's alive, dead, or what all. Could be married to the King of Turkey, for all I know.
1: How long ago did she leave?
0: Oh, been 5 years. Used to be a dancer, Aggie was. Used to. Hey, don't lean on the furniture, Sonny. Pretty furniture, huh?
1: Yeah.
0: New as the day I got it. You want to sit down? We go in the kitchen. Not in the parlor. Not on this stuff.
1: What do you do, Miss Devlin?
0: Huh?
1: Your niece used to live with you. She's gone now. What do you do? Take in rumors?
0: You mean sublet like that?
1: Huh?
0: What for? Who needs it?
1: Retired, huh?
0: It's nice.
1: And all this furniture, ornate.
0: Huh? Oh, you mean tricky with the curlicues and the things, huh? Yeah, all mine. Bought and paid for.
1: Let's get back to Aggie, Miss Devlin.
0: I don't know she's alive or dead. I told you
1: She used to dance at a nightclub called the Blue Sheen.
0: With pigeons. A blue one and yellow one. One named Gloria, the other named Phyllis. Oh, I seen it myself.
1: Look, Miss Devlin, one of the men who owned that club was found last night. He'd been murdered.
0: You're leaning, Sonny.
1: He'd been murdered. And your niece might be able to tell us something about it. Couldn't you give me some...
0: No, nothing. Aggie, she was a dancer. Is she alive? Is she dead? How do I know?
1: And leave there. And once more into November day, its furnishings also not to be touched, nor leaned against. For instance, the autumn perfume worn by the girl who almost brushes your sleeve, sidesteps, changes course, hurries on. And from far off, the brief wild sob of a freighter sailing out of autumn waters. And at headquarters, it arranges itself into familiar pattern, routine investigation into death, and wait. And on the first quick surge of November night, the return on the All Points Bulletin, Joe Turner, bankrupt nightclub owner, had been spotted in a Skid Row bar. Third booth on the right was all his. Go there. The place is Jukebox and Fat Cat scrawling symbols and sawdust. The place is Joe Turner, who was once a man.
2: You come up with a drink, mister, and something good will happen to you.
1: Do you understand me, Joe? I'm from the police.
2: Something real good. I'll dance for you. You watch me. You watch me. Hear this just for you.
1: Sit down, Joe. You don't have to do that.
2: You like me, huh? You'll buy... Huh? I got other routines.
1: Tell me about your nightclub, Joe.
2: Huh?
1: Your nightclub, the Blue Sheen. Tell me about the club and about Bob Foster.
2: Him? Oh, you're a friend of Bob's? I'll hate you. I'll squash you like a fly, so help me.
1: What'd he do to you, Joe?
2: Who did something to me?
1: Foster. Bob Foster. He stole from you, didn't he?
2: Walked out on me. Didn't even wave goodbye. He just took my money, danced off someplace, far away. Never sent a postcard, nothing. Just Aggie either.
1: Aggie Blaine?
2: There was a dancer. You ever see her? Oh, it's a stunning dancer. Well, I'll show you a dance. It's with the hands face, you see, it's like this.
1: You know where Aggie is, Joe?
2: Aggie's far away, too. Aggie and Bob. Blue Sheen.
1: We found Bob last night, Joe. He'd been buried under the cellar of your nightclub.
2: Bob? Bobby Foster? Well, that's where he's been.
1: You kill him, Joe? Because he stole from you and went away? Joe, listen to me.
2: I performed for you, mister. Where's my drink?
1: You kill him, Joe?
2: I don't know. Maybe I did. He deserved it. Maybe I did. You think I did?
1: Come on, Joe. Let's you and me go uptown. And book him. Charge, suspected felony, murder. Turn him over to the policeman schooled as to proper procedure and proper jail tier and proper cell. Back to the office and sit at the desk. Far away, a light is turned off, and another. And a swollen sag of gray suddenly hangs from the black sky. Morning, folding over the horizon.
3: Danny, downstairs. Come on.
1: Down the corridors and the steps, and outside is damp and still night.
3: Ambulance just pulled in. Phoned it upstairs. I got it.
1: Miss Devlin.
3: Uh-huh. Shot. Dead, Danny? On account of the police rang her doorbell yesterday? On account of she's Aggie Blaine's aunt? I'm talking to you, Danny. You think so?

0: You are listening to Broadway's My Beat, written by Morton Fine and David Friedkin, and starring Larry Thor as Detective Danny Clover. Two outstanding events on CBS Radio tomorrow in the daytime. For one, the Quiz Kids return to the star's address to begin another series of their breathtaking mental gymnastics. Professor Joe Kelly will be in charge of the Little Wizards, and they'll all be waiting for you to join them tomorrow on most of these same stations. The other big event tomorrow is the American radio premiere of Christopher Columbus, Darius Milhaud's famous opera conducted in concert form by Dimitri Mitropoulos. It's the featured work on the New York Philharmonic Symphony, heard on most of these same stations tomorrow.
1: Broadway makes its entrance out of subway kiosks, out of night corridors, blinks once and long against the white of a new November day, then moves into it, soft, polite. It's the thing to do. Treat the morning nice. Don't step on the cracks. You'll still be on your feet when day is done. And the other performers, the man hanging from a spectacular, twisting out the Mazdas that died in the night, and the mannequin, her face dusted, a bolt tightened where wax had given in tonight, and torso and head tilted closer now to shop window, and on wax lips, the good morning kiss. A new day, kid. Live it. And at headquarters, November morn, is Sergeant Gino Tartaglia dipping a finger into a container of coffee.
2: Just testing, Danny.
1: Oh?
2: You leave these things to the whim of that new girl in Ballo's Delco. I knew it. Too sweet.
1: Well, that's too bad, Gino.
2: Some days you wake up on the wrong side, you get too many lumps in your container.
1: True, Gino.
2: Don't feel bad about it, Danny. No percentage in building a tragedy out of it. We'll both be bigger persons if we don't make of it an issue with the delicatessen. And off to work we go. You game, Danny?
1: Whatever you say, Gino.
2: Am I permitted a simple statement of fact?
1: Of course.
2: I admire you.
1: Thank you.
2: To work. Wino Joe Turner is still in the drying out tank. Also, ballistics has established that in the murder of Miss Devlin, Aunt Aggie Blaine, the murder weapon was the same that 5 years ago did do in Bob Foster, suspected absconder with his partner's loot.
1: Same weapon.
2: Indeed. The bullet that was found in the chest cavity of the remains of Bob Foster bore the same markings, riflings, as the bullet extracted from Miss Devlin. Ergo, same weapon was used. Small caliber gun, Danny, .22.
1: Then whoever killed Foster 5 years ago is still around.
2: Which brings me to Miss Aggie Blaine.
1: How?
2: That in a routine perusal made by our boys of Vital Statistic Records, a marriage license date of July 30, 1947, was found made out to one Aggie Blaine and one Herbie Morse.
1: They find the...
2: Don't interrupt, Danny. A check was made on said Herbie Morse and was found that he owns a drugstore on 23rd, corner of 9th. That's how. You care for my coffee, Danny?
1: No, but thanks anyway, Gino. Thanks for everything.
3: Have that lanolin plush look in no time at all. Thank you.
4: Yes, sir? What can I do for you?
1: Mr. Moss?
4: Right.
1: My name's Clover, Mr. Moss. I'm from the police.
4: Hi.
1: I'm trying to get some information about a girl named Aggie Blaine.
4: Depends upon what kind of info you want. She was my frau. Some things I'll tell you, some things I won't.
1: Just tell me how you met her and when you met her and why you're not married to her. Things like that, Mr. Moss.
4: What's the matter? You think you could have stayed married to her?
1: Mr. Moss,
4: you haven't got the dough on the wherewithal.
1: Just tell me about it, Mr. Moss.
4: She's not going to make a fool out of me. You know what I'm going to do one day, buddy? Get me another wife, a big gal, a big blonde gal. Then I'm going to find me Aggie and walk up and down in front of her with my big blonde wife rubbing her cheek to me. I'm going to
1: show
4: her...
1: When did you meet Aggie?
4: On an airplane. I said hello to her, and from there on in, it was air pockets all the way to Frisco.
1: You met her on the way to California, huh? Now, when was this?
4: In 47, druggist convention. I never saw the inside of the convention hall, not with Aggie showing me the fancy eating places, and me with a paper to read on dressing at the prescription department.
1: Now, go on.
4: That was in June. Then back in New York, somehow, she wouldn't let me see her. Then she called me.
1: When?
4: July the 30th. I know, because July 31st, we tied the knot.
1: How come the divorce?
4: A fella. I worked late one night, fixing up a one-cent sale. I came home, she wouldn't let me in. I beat the door in with my bare hands. There was a fella there selling rugs. He gives me his card and left. Next day, she followed him. One of these days, I'm gonna look that guy up, you know that?
1: You still have his card?
4: Do I? Right in my wallet.
1: I want it.
4: Oh. You're gonna fix him, huh? Swell. Here. Here's the card. I'm on your side, buddy.
1: Have you seen Aggie since then?
4: I'm happy to say no. However, the day that I do, I will also find me that big blonde buddy. I'm going to parade her up and down in front of Aggie.
1: And get out of the way of Mr. Moss's wagging finger. And through the aisle, lined with preparations guaranteed to keep you alive longer than anybody, the right turn, down the aisle of space guns, insecticides, and bubble baths, and then left at the table where everything is marked down to 19 cents, and out into the street. Legwork now, an address off the card given to you in the drugstore, Mr. Irving Lustbander, rug dealer.
5: Aggie? She ran out on me, mister. Long time ago. Customer of mine came in one day and ordered our most expensive number wall to wall. Aggie went along with the delivery truck and never come back.
1: Customer's name?
5: Ewing. 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Big back man. Got offices in the Muncie building.
1: And at the offices of the Muncie building, be told by Dr. Ewing that Miss Blaine was merely a patient of his, and after he cleared up her back condition, he never saw her again. No, he never treated her at his office. She was an outpatient at the Cheney Hotel. So go there, Cheney Hotel. Yes, the clerk says. Miss Blaine, yes, indeedy. Checked out, he's sorry to say. The morning after an automobile dealer's conclave, he remembers. Forwarding address, well, yes, indeed. 1213 East 61st. So go there. And the girl who answers the door is dressed in velvet pedal pushers, but shakes her head sadly at the name of Aggie Blaine. Agatha, it seems, moved out on her about a month ago. Bag, baggage, and her very own boyfriend, Tony. Where? Well, Tony owns the apartment building over on East River, Beekman Place. So go there.
6: Yes?
1: I'm from the police, Danny Clover.
6: And I'm too desperately sorry because whatever it is, I can't use it.
1: Let's talk about it inside, Miss Blaine.
6: Oh, but then we'd be committing something or other, wouldn't we?
1: Oh?
6: Oh, yes, there must be a city ordinance or something. You see, I'd let you in here and we'd talk or whatever, and all the time you'd be operating under false pretenses. Naughty.
1: Tell me about it.
6: You see, dear boy, I'm not Miss Blaine. Not the girl you need. Not Miss... what, Blaine?
1: Aggie Blaine. Girl who used to work at a club called the Blue Sheen. Danced there with birds.
6: With birds? Oh, how desperately thrilling.
1: That's what we'll talk about, huh?
6: Of course, let's. I haven't indulged in anything so pulpy in years. Nightclub dancer with birds, man of the police knocking at my door. Oh, just walk right in, Mr. Clover. The rugs are deep and the fireplace is Italian marble and my dress

0: My door. Oh, just walk right in, Mr. Clover. 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
1: I'm grateful.
0: Don't thank me, thank Tony. Tony Crenshaw, my fiancé. Nothing's too good for you, Agatha, he said, and he's loving it. I get this shack on our wedding day. All mine. Oh, that Tony, he's a charm, all right, all right.
1: And now you're Agatha's...
0: Agatha Raines. Always was, always will be. Oh, I almost slipped. Soon, Agatha Crenshaw, Tony's wife.
1: You want to hear about Aggie Blaine?
0: Oh, dying. It's how we met, we two. Yeah, speak to me of Aggie.
1: 5 years ago, she was a dancer at the Blue Sheen. She...
0: Yeah, there were feathered creatures, you said all
1: there
0: that.
1: There was something else. A man named Bob Foster.
0: Just one man? This dancer couldn't have been very good.
1: Bob Foster, ex-con, 5 years ago, 1947. Partner in the Blue Sheen. We found him the other day buried under its cellar flooring. He'd been shot twice, murdered.
0: Oh, tell me you're not making this up. Because if you are, I die of disillusion. It's so desperately sordid and thrilling.
1: You ever know this, Bob Foster?
0: Not till this precious instant. But don't let that stop you. Go on.
1: Aggie Blaine had an aunt, Miss Devlin. Yesterday, she was murdered with the same gun that killed Foster.
0: Isn't that always the way?
1: Another thing about Aggie Blaine. In 1947, she met a man on a plane to California. When they came back here, they got married. A man named Herbie Moss.
0: Serves a girl right, killing her aunt and that Foster fellow.
1: Yeah. Get your things. We're going downtown.
0: Oh, such a short time, and we so well know each other. Already, you're taking me out.
1: We want you for suspicion of murder. Get your things.
0: Oh, it's a lovely day, and when I got up, I didn't know what I'd do with myself this morning. And you've come up with something. Let's go wherever you want, Mr. Clover.

0: And this room is what, Mr. Clover?
1: Interrogation room.
0: Sitting or standing?
1: Well, sit down, please. Smoke?
0: Oh, I have my own. You can light me, though.
1: Yeah.
0: Thanks.
1: Still excited?
0: Tolerably. It's slowing down. Do something about it, Mr. Clover.
1: Like book you now?
0: For what was that again? I've forgotten.
1: Murder.
0: Oh, that's a charge, all right. That's really one of the...
2: Danny?
1: You got him?
2: Uh-huh.
1: Bring him in.
2: Come on, Joe.
1: How do you feel, Joe?
3: It's a shame the way I feel right now. Hi, Aggie.
0: Charades, fellas? I supposed to guess what he is?
2: Yeah, do that. Hint, a guy named Joe Turner. Co-owner of a nightclub named the Blue Sheen. Partner found in the cellar. Employed a girl named Aggie Blaine. Now guess why he's here.
3: Hi, Aggie.
0: There's no excitement in it anymore, Mr. Clover. Take me home.
1: Then you don't know who this man is.
0: By the pink of his eyes, I'd say a wino.
3: You look nice, Aggie.
0: A rum pot.
1: Well, there's another way we can do it, Dennison. Get the druggist, get the rug salesman, the doctor...
2: Look at her, Danny. She's getting excited all over again. Those people bring back fond memories, lady?
3: You should have seen her when she danced. Should have seen her with the blue light. With the spinning spot.
0: Hi, Joe.
3: Where you been, Aggie?
0: I looked for you once, Joe. I couldn't find you.
3: You're a stinking liar, Aggie.
0: Now you see why I didn't find you.
2: Now we all know each other. Hi, Aggie.
0: Sure. I used to know a cop.
3: I've been drinking a lot, Aggie. I've been thinking about you.
0: Have you?
1: Joe?
3: She's still pretty.
1: Almost all we need, Joe, is the motive. Why did you kill Bob Foster?
3: Hey, Aggie...
0: Don't remember out loud, Joe.
2: Do you want the business, Joe? The nightclub or her?
3: Tell him, Aggie.
0: You want to confess how you killed Bob? Go ahead.
3: Oh, baby, baby. I'm going to tell him my part, baby. I never killed anybody.
0: Joe.
3: Who'd I kill? I wanted the business, so I took a shot at Bob, but I hit him in the arm, that's all. Then he ran to you, Aggie.
0: You boys believe rum pots around
1: here?
0: Go
1: on, Joe.
3: Next time I saw my poor old partner, he was dead.
2: Then you felt so sorry for him, Joe. You buried him under the cellar with some money to see him on his way.

0: That Aggie, she's got a mind on her. She figured it. Go ahead, Aggie. Show the fellas how you got a mind on you.
1: Mr. Clover?
2: Uh-huh.
1: It's getting serious, huh? Huh, Mr. Clover?
3: That's the lieutenant's serious face, yeah. It's getting serious.
1: Look. Look, Bob Foster came over with the shot arm. I said, Bob, before you go see an M.D. about your poor bullet-filled arm, here's a gun. Bob, I said, you shouldn't take that from a guy like Joe. When I handed the gun to him, it went off.
0: Well, it's some mind.
3: Then what was your aunt defending herself against when she got shot by the same gun?
1: Well,
2: when Bob came to you when he was shot, you were staying at your aunt's place, weren't you?
1: Well, yes, I was.
2: Your aunt knew what happened. Blackmailed you.
1: Hey, how about my aunt's furniture? A scream, huh?
2: Furniture, income, proceeds from blackmail.
0: Was your aunt dead, Aggie? I didn't know. Gee, you're all alone, huh?
1: She lost the whole thing for us, Joe. This policeman came calling. She got panicky, called me up and said she was going to talk. You see?
0: Yeah, sure.
1: From the first she lost it, Joe, you and me. Since I got back from California, remember?
3: Now, how about that California trip, Aggie?
1: Great.
3: Just took a flyer that'd plant some of that money Foster was supposed to have stolen to make it look like he'd run away to California.
1: Hi, Joe.
0: 5 years, honey. I've had a lousy time. What about you?
1: Great. A time. A real time.
0: You're still lying.
1: Yeah. I've missed you, Joe. We probably see a lot of each other now. For a time.

In the ebb of nighttime, the slabs of Broadway lean against the darkness in crazy tilted angles. The balance is delicate, precise. So the walk must be careful, the talk quiet. It's the never-never time that drifts in from the edge of the world. The time of regret. It's Broadway, the gaudiest, the most violent, the lonesomest mile in the world. Broadway, my beat.

Broadway's My Beat stars Larry Thor as Detective Danny Clover, with Charles Calvert as Tartaglia and Jack Crucian as Mugovan. The program is produced and directed by Elliot Lewis, with musical score composed and conducted by Alexander Courage. In tonight's story, Mary Jane Croft was heard as Aggie Blaine and Sheldon Leonard as Joe Turner. Featured in the cast were James McCallion, Ted Bliss, Martha Wentworth, and Peter Leeds. Bill Anders speaking.

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0: hope you're not hungry, dear Henry, dear Henry. I've just burnt the roast and I've ruined the spuds.
1: Well, that's a nice thing, isn't it? After I've been working...
0: Henry, I've got me secret supplies.
1: You don't mean...
0: Polo mints.
1: Yum, yum.
2: £31.5, £32, £33, £35, £40 and £10 is £50 and £50 is a pound. 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
4: It's late afternoon, a few moments after the close of our last episode, as...
5: Ma! Ma!
6: Well, Kay, what are you doing now?
5: Looking for you. Here, let me help carry the groceries.
7: I'll carry the groceries.
5: Pa! Pa, I'm so glad you're home.
7: Yeah, well, I'm glad to be home. I'm glad to see a smile on that face, too. What's happened, baby? What's this all about?
6: I don't know. What did happen, Katie?
5: I'll tell you when we get inside.
7: Yeah, let's get inside quick.
5: Yes, hurry.
7: Hey, give me the groceries.
5: I'll open the door.
7: Where do you want the groceries, hon?
5: Put them on the table for now, Pa.
7: Okay. There we are.
6: The Powers was here, huh?
5: Oh, yes. And now I'm not going to say a word until you take off your coats and sit down. Here, I'll take your coat, Ma. You sit right here, and you sit here, Pa.
7: Uh-huh.
5: Ready? I've got a job.
6: Honey.
5: Miss Powers, she told me about it. She just left a minute ago. She came earlier than we expected.
7: Hey, now, wait, just a second. Miss Powers, dance director, the one who gave you an audition?
5: Yes.
7: She's going to give you a job? Well, she hires dancers.
5: It's not a dancing job.
7: But you said...
6: Tell us, Katie. I think I can keep your pa quiet long enough.
7: Sure. I'll be quiet. What happened?
5: Well, Miss Powers takes on one or two apprentices every year. Not dancers. Apprentices she trains to be dance directors.
6: Oh, Katie. Then you can be in dancing anyway. Oh, honey, I'm so glad.
5: Oh, wait, Ma. You didn't hear it all. Miss Powers doesn't want me as an apprentice yet, but she will... After I've had enough practical experience. She says I've already had training in actual dancing, but I don't know anything about staging popular entertainment or anything like that. So? She told me where I can get a job. And if I make good, she'll start training me to be a director.
7: Where is this job, Kitty?
5: Well, it's in a nightclub.
7: Oh? Doing what?
5: Dressing room attendant. I'll be responsible for costumes and keep track of the stage cues and... aren't you glad for me?
7: Well, I don't know, baby. That kind of a job...
5: Oh, I know it doesn't sound important, but...
7: Tell the truth. It sounds like a backstage chief cook and bottle washer.
5: Well, it is. That's why she wants me to take it. So I'll learn the practical side.
7: Why did an important woman like Miss Powers come all the way over here and...
5: Well, because she knows what happened to me. Because she says I've got talent and because... Oh, Pa, what difference does it make? The point is she came over. I can't dance anymore, but at least I can work with people who dance.
7: In a nightclub?
5: Well, I only start in a nightclub after I've had some practical experience.
7: You're going to learn much in a nightclub, Katie?
5: Yes, Pa. Or anyway, enough... Well, then Miss Powers will let me work in her studio.
7: Yeah, but that's all if and in the future. You're talking about now, about a nightclub.
5: Well?
6: Your father means we don't know enough about it, honey.
5: But don't you see? This is the only chance I'll ever get at a job where I can get practical experience. It's a nice place, Pa.
7: How do you know? You don't know anything about nightclubs. Now, don't get me wrong. I'm not saying nice people can't work in them. I'm just saying you don't know.
5: I do. About this one, Miss Powers knows the man who owns it.
7: Yeah.
5: Oh, Pa, Ma, you met Miss Powers. You know it's all right if she says it is.
7: Baby, I don't like the idea, no matter what, Miss Powers.
5: But, Pa...
7: Okay, all right, she knows more about nightclubs than I do, a lot. She'd have to, but I know a few things, too. Now, you've got a lot to learn, you know.
5: Pa, now listen. I'm almost 20, and Miss Powers said...
7: Let's forget about Miss Powers and the three of us just talk.
5: You mean decide against it?
6: Katie, Pa didn't even insinuate he was going to say that.
5: No, but you're going to. Both of you. All right. I don't see how you could.
7: Okay, baby, come back. Oh, now look what I've done. I was just trying to make her see that. Or was I mean, arbitrary?
6: No. No, of course not. It's just she's so eager.
7: I know it. It makes it all the harder, but she's our kid, and we just can't let her cut loose. Lord knows, I don't want to stand in her way, but if I see her heading for trouble, I'd have to stop her. You would, too.
6: Yes, I would. If I knew she was heading for trouble.
7: Well, how do you feel about it?
6: Well, I'd rather she didn't take the job. Rather have her work someplace else. But, Ed, how she feels about you and me, that's a lot more important than where she works. This is... Not being able to dance has been a terrible shock to her. This kind of job... Snap her out of it. We pull the rug out from under her again. We just got to be careful with Kate. Now, you want me to talk to her?
7: No. No, I'm the guy who brought up the objections. I'll talk to her. As soon as I figure what to say. What am I going to say?
6: The only thing we've got the right to say. How we feel. Let her know we love her, but she's got the right to make up her own mind.
7: Yeah, I guess that's it. Because if I said she couldn't, and she said she'd do it anyhow, then where would we be? Okay, Ord, I'll talk to her.
6: Now?
7: In a minute. Just let me get what I want to say straight in my head. Things have happened so fast, I don't know where I am. I guess she feels that way, too. Want me to help you put these groceries up before I talk to her?
4: Meanwhile, many blocks away...
8: What is it, Perry?
9: Huh?
8: Well, you've been watching me out of the corner of your eye.
9: And thinking about you, too.
8: Oh, you mean you can spare me a thought when your head is so full of mysterious secret plans?
9: Well, I can spare a small thought. I think you look hungry. I was about to suggest dinner.
8: No.
9: Do you mean to tell me you aren't hungry?
8: No, just a moment, sir. I accept dinner. I am hungry.
9: Uh-huh. But?
8: But I hope that you are going to let me in on the secret.
9: Stella...
8: Well, I didn't ask you again, and I won't ask you again. Not until you're ready to tell me.
9: Good.
8: You ready to tell me, Counselor?
9: No.
8: Yes, sir. Oh, well, Blake's restaurant's just around the corner.
9: Uh-huh.
8: Well, this isn't a restaurant.
9: Yes, I know. And the sign says florist, see? Mm-hmm. Right up there. Cute little sign, isn't it?
8: You mean you're going to buy me flowers?
9: That's the usual reason for going to a florist. All right, Della. Order what you like.
8: Me order?
9: Mm-hmm. Something fancy. We're going out in style.
8: All right.
9: Meanwhile, I'm going to use the phone.
8: I'd like to order a croissant, please.
9: Hello? This is Mrs. Jacobson. This is Mr. Mason. How are you, Helen? Oh, swell. Mm-hmm. Yeah, she's fine. Well, say, Helen, I know this is short notice, but I hope that you and Jay can have dinner with me this evening. Well, can you get someone to stay with Jimmy? Oh, 7:30, that too early? No, not Blake.
8: Harry, I got some... Oh, excuse me.
9: Huh? Oh, just my starving secretary, Helen.
8: Helen? May I speak to her when you're through?
9: You can speak to her later, to your heart's content. We're going to the Penthouse Club, Helen. Oh, by all means, the best is none too good. Oh, and Helen, if something comes up that you can't make it, I... Well, how do I know what can come up? Maybe Jimmy will cut a tooth. No, seriously, if something happens, I have to see Jake this evening. Well, I'd rather see him at the Penthouse Club. I'll explain when we meet. Oh, yes, I'm a very mysterious guy. All right, I'll see you, Helen. Get your flowers?
8: Yes, gardenias.
9: Gardenias. Okay, I'll pay the man. What is it?
8: Perry,
9: hmm.
8: You've made a point of not going to the Penthouse Club ever since the Cesar case. The Penthouse Club is a place where celebrities are seen. Now, you're a celebrity.
9: Want my autograph.
8: And now, especially now, when you're starting to work on a very hush-hush, dangerous case. Well, why are you looking for publicity? And with a newspaper columnist.
9: Oh, why indeed?
8: Okay, okay, but I warn you. I get awfully hungry when I get curious. And I'm awfully, awfully curious. All right, Mr. Mason, now go pay the nice man for my flowers,
4: Well, why do you think Perry Mason is seeking out publicity? Now he's working on a secret insurance case. Perhaps even more important, what do you think Ed Beekman is going to tell his daughter? By all means, hear tomorrow's important and dramatic development.
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2: Mad Scientific Detective number 137596.
3: Sam, no matter what anyone says, I'll stand by you. You're nothing of the sort.
2: Not scientific?
3: Of course not. You're two-fisted.
2: Well, thanks, Effie. And that ain't all, Effie. I was actually mistaken for a convolutional melancholiac.
3: Oh, Sam, are you all right now?
2: Wrong diagnosis, Angel. It turned out to be melancholia catatonica.
3: Oh, you poor darling. What is that?
2: Well, it's a thing where you lie motionless and silent with fixed eyes and indifference to surroundings, unquote.
3: Sam, what happened to you? What hospital are you in? Can I bring you anything?
2: No, Effie, I am now at large. Pull down the blinds, check the corridors for men in little white coats, and set a bottle in the window if the coast is clear.
3: Oh.
2: I'll be right down to dictate my report on the mad scientist caper.
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0: Happy!
1: Come in, Sam. 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
0: Where are you? Why is it so dark in here?
1: Well, I had to put the lights out. The blind's stuck. I couldn't get it down.
0: The heat's off, Effie. Let there be light.
1: Oh, I'm so glad. Now, let me look at you.
0: Don't look at me like that and stop whispering.
1: Oh, Sam. Did you get me all upset like that just for a joke?
0: It's no joke, sweetheart.
1: You really sick?
0: Yeah, just sick of some of the types I made in this business.
1: Oh, Sam.
0: July 25, 1948, to Detective Lieutenant Dundee, Homicide Detail, San Francisco Police, from Samuel Spade, license number 137596, subject, the Mad Scientist Caper.
1: I worry so.
0: Dear Dundee, he looked like a mad scientist, and that's exactly what he was. His eyes had a wild gleam in them, his hair was a wild tangle, and he was wearing a wild assortment of clothing that looked as if they'd been slept in shifts. He leaned across the desk at me and said,
2: "They have stolen my secret formula."
0: They have? Gee, that's too bad.
2: Oh, you think I'm crazy?
0: I don't know yet. I just met you.
2: My name is Raymond Fox. Does that mean anything to you?
0: Raymond Fox. Yeah, I think it does, but I don't quite remember what.
2: I invented the helioscope.
0: Helioscope? No, that wasn't it.
2: I also synthesized hydroxylamophotocraniton.
0: That was it.
2: Yes, but unfortunately, production costs were prohibitive.
0: Uh-huh, but you didn't let that discourage you.
2: Oh, no, indeed. You see, after a brief illness, I was back in my laboratory perfecting my greatest contribution to science, what may prove to be the greatest contribution of science to humanity. I call it penetron.
0: Penetron?
2: That is what they have stolen, the secret formula for penetron.
0: Penetron, huh? Now, what exactly is penetron, Mr. Fox, and who are they?
2: Well, penetron is a plastic with a molecular structure which repels atomic radiation more efficiently than lead, yet weighs less than aluminium.
0: Oh, that.
2: Do you realize the significance of this?
0: Well,
2: Imagine a motor no larger than a cigar box with a power potential that even I don't believe, but they do.
0: Who's they?
2: Grierson Enterprises. Now, how do I know this? When I applied to the patent office to protect my discovery, I received this letter. Here, go on, read it for yourself.
0: Commissioner of Patents, Washington, D.C. Dear Mr. Fox, your application for patent on formula designated under the trade name Penetron is hereby rejected.
2: You see.
0: Both formula and trade name, together with descriptive material identical to yours, have been registered by Mr. Albert Grierson, Grierson Enterprises, San Francisco. Very truly yours, George Sherman, Acting Deputy Assistant Commissioner.
2: There. You see?
0: Yes. You don't need a detective, Mr. Fox. What you need is a good patent lawyer.
2: Lawyer? I have one. A legal ball of fire named Roscoe Manning. You know this scoundrel?
0: Yeah, he's got an okay reputation.
2: And I am paying for it. $3,000 in retainers. And now he tells me he can do nothing. Insufficient evidence, he says.
0: What is this outfit, Grierson Enterprises?
2: Yeah, a snare in a delusion. With rented furniture, unscientific ventilation, and dirty work at the switchboard.
0: Mm-hmm. How did they get hold of your formula?
2: Well, it must have been while I was ill. They came and took it away.
0: Out of your laboratory?
2: Oh, well, what does it matter where?
0: I've got to start someplace.
2: Start with the man. I promise you he's a crook. If he steals from me, he's stolen from others. If we can prove that, then I'd have a case.
0: Well, I can't promise you anything, Mr. Fox, but I'll see what I can do.
2: Will $100 be enough for your retainer?
0: Too much. $25 now, and the balance if I can do anything for you. I doubted if I could even earn the $25, but if he wanted to gamble, it was okay with me. The offices of Grierson Enterprises were pretty much as he described them, a beautiful front, especially at the switchboard.
3: Grierson Enterprises, good afternoon. No, Mr. Grierson's out of town. No, I don't know when to expect him. I'll be right with you.
0: That's good news.
3: Grierson Enterprises? No, he is not. No, I do not, and he doesn't want to talk to you in any case, Mr. Manning. Oh, if it would just stop.
0: Can't you shut it off?
3: I might as well. Nobody seems to believe me anyway. You aren't looking for him, too, I hope. Oh, please, just tell me you're selling magazines or collecting salvage or just anything.
0: My card.
3: Oh, detective. Mr. Grierson hasn't done anything, has he?
0: That's what I want to find out. My client says he swiped his secret formula.
3: Oh, not that maniac. You don't look the type. You know he's mad, don't you?
0: Maybe yes, maybe no. Personally, I'm crazy about money. Mad money, pin money, or dirty money. Your employer didn't happen to leave any lying around, did he?
3: No, but he has a charge account at a bar downstairs in the building, and it's nearly 5:00. Could you cross-examine me there?
0: I I thanked her as gallantly as I could under the circumstances. She said, wait here, I won't be a minute. And while she was gone, I made a quick frisk of the office. The file cabinet was empty. Grierson's desk contained nothing but two unsharpened pencils, tobacco crumbs, a rubber band, some rusty paper clips, an old gas bill, a glass ampule, broken, labeled sodium denadrine for intravenous injection, and a business card from one Roscoe Manning, attorney at law. I stuck the card in my pocket, went back to the switchboard, and in less time than it takes to tell, I was calling her Lois, and she was calling me Sam over cocktails for two.
3: That's all I know about it. I didn't think anything about his taking his correspondence out of the files. He often took work home with us.
0: Mm-hmm. When was the last time you saw him?
3: Oh, it's been nearly 6 weeks.
0: You haven't heard from him in all that time?
3: Mm. He was with Mr. Fox just before he left. They had a terrible quarrel. But then Mr. Grierson managed to get him calmed down, and they left the office together.
0: And that's the last time you saw Grierson, huh?
3: Yes, and it's all very strange. What did that maniac tell you?
0: That Grierson swiped his invention.
3: Do you believe that?
0: I didn't even believe in the invention. Now I'm beginning to think it was worth stealing.
3: Oh, Mr. Grierson wouldn't. He's a brilliant man, you know.
0: What else has he invented?
3: Well, I don't know. He always had a lot of projects, but of course he never took me into his confidence.
0: Just exactly what is your job?
3: Oh, it's quite simple, really. I just tell people he isn't in.
0: Yeah, look, sweetheart, you really mean to tell me it never occurred to you that there might be something slightly fishy about Grierson Enterprises?
3: I know. Why should it?
0: Because there's a smell of red herring up there. It's in the air.
3: You mean Mr. Grayson's a crook? Well, what does that make me?
0: Worry that out on his time. Drink up. She looked as if she were telling the truth. Though with women, especially blue-eyed women, that doesn't always mean anything. If she had anything more to tell, she obviously wasn't ready yet to tell it. I asked her to come up and listen to my Herb Jeffries records. She said my apartment needed a woman's touch. I handed her a broom. She hit me on the head with it and left. And so to bed. Up the Times and phoned my client. He wasn't in. Then I phoned a guy I know who sometimes knows about things and asked him what sodium denadrine was. He said it was a sedative and or a truth serum, a mental-type drug. I wondered what Grierson had been using it for during office hours. I also wondered what else he'd been spending money for. I phoned another guy who knows about other things, and he called me back with the name of Grierson's bank, Golden Gate Trust. An hour later, to my surprise, I actually had something to go on. Because in the past 6 weeks, checks totaling $50,000 had been deposited to Grierson's account, all drawn on the Citrus Exchange Bank of San Anselmo, and all bearing the signature of one Carl Birdwell, M.D. He wasn't hard to find. It was a big place on the outskirts, and the sign on the gate said, Mary F. Hotchkiss Hospital for the Mentally Deranged. Dr. Birdwell's cottage was one of five without bars on the window. He was spraying his roses.
4: Ah, you're that cystidectomy of Dr. Kobler's. How are those convulsions? Coordination all right?
0: Can't complain.
4: Got the use of your fingers back? Good. Pick up those shears. I want all those ragged edges cut off the hedges.
0: Well, why don't you hire a gardener? Or did those checks to Grierson use up all your ready cash?
4: Eh? Oh, I thought you were the cystidectomy. Good Lord, you're that convolutional melancholiac. You're not allowed out on the grounds. God! God!
0: Now, wait a minute, doctor.
5: Matter. This one acting up.
4: Take him back. I sent for the cystidectomy. This is the wrong man.
0: You're crazy.
4: Come on.
0: Let go of me. I'm not a patient here. I'm a detective.
5: Yeah, and I'm Sherlock Holmes. Come on, now back to the violent war.
0: Come on, lay off. I got an office in San Francisco. I can prove it. 137-596.
5: Okay, Dr. Watson, but come on, come on.
0: And in more time than it takes to tell, due to the guard's jujitsu, I was disrobed, straight-jacketed, and rolled into a wet sheet. A full-fledged inmate of the Mary F. Hotchkiss Hospital for the Mentally Deranged, which is exactly where I belong for having taken Mr. Fox's $25.
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If you want the well-groomed look that helps you get ahead socially and on the job, listen. 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Wild Root Cream Oil grooms the hair neatly and naturally, relieves annoying dryness, and removes loose dandruff. 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And now, back to the Mad Scientist Caper. Tonight's

0: I have been shot, stabbed, slashed, pistol whipped, and sapped into unconsciousness. But until you have spent a night rolled up in a wet sheet, Dundee, you don't know what punishment is. You feel hot and cold at the same time, too miserable to sleep, too exhausted to stay awake. And after 4 hours of it, you just give up and join the crazies pushing up the daisies. There's only one thing I can say in favor of the Mary F. Hotchkiss Hospital for the Mentally Deranged. They get the patients up early. By 6:30 in the a.m., I had been rolled out of the sheet. By 6:45, I had thawed out enough to be taken out of the straitjacket by an orderly. I was glad to be out of it because it was very heavy, and that gave me an idea. I picked it up and swung it. In less time than it takes to tell, I was in the orderly's uniform, out of the violent wing, and shuffling up the walk through Dr. Birdwell's rose garden and through his cottage door. Good morning, Dr. Birdwell.
1: Good Lord, who let you in here? What do you want?
0: I was trying to tell you yesterday when I was so rudely interrupted.
1: Hey? Oh, yes, the detective. Did you say Grierson sent you?
0: I didn't say that.
1: I'm afraid you'll have to be absolutely specific or I can't help you.
0: All right. My client is an inventor who claims that Mr. Grierson stole a formula from him, got a patent on it, and stands to profit to the tune of about $1 million. The last two items check. I don't know whether Grierson's a crook or not. He's into you for $50,000, so you might know.
1: This inventor, pale eyes, contracted pupils, big mop of hair.
0: That's a fair description.
1: Fox. Raymond Fox. He's a patient, escaped from this hospital. That man, Mr. Spade, is a homicidal maniac. If you jog your memory, you may recall the case. Sacramento, 1935.
0: Wait a minute. Chemistry professor, lab explosion?
1: That's the case. Two of his colleagues, whom he irrationally suspected of stealing the formula for the explosive he used to blow them up.
0: You sure they didn't?
1: The man was adjudged hopelessly insane. He must be returned to us. He may murder Grierson, he may murder you. But he will commit a murder if he remains at large. Perhaps more than one murder. You must help us, Spade.
0: Like you, Doctor, I can't help unless you're absolutely specific about a couple of things. Your connection with Grierson, for instance.
1: I invested in Grierson's firm.
0: Uh-huh. How did Fox meet Grierson?
1: He was allowed a certain degree of freedom here during his rational period. I'd guess that he went through my papers or overheard one of my conversations with Mr. Grierson.
0: Mm-hmm. Do you know he retained a lawyer?
1: Huh?
0: Manning, smart patent lawyer. You must think Fox has a case.
1: Surely not.
0: Grierson thinks so, too.
1: You've talked to Grierson?
0: No, but I've examined his bank statements.
1: The bank allowed that?
0: I told him I was Grierson's attorney. The point is, Grierson is broke.
1: Why?
0: Because he's paid out every penny you gave him to the order of Roscoe Manning, attorney at law. And you know what I think, Doctor?
1: Yes?
0: I think Raymond Fox is crazy like a fox. I had the same idea about Dr. Birdwell, but I didn't say so. I didn't feel up to spending another night in a wet sheet. I also didn't feel up to the interview that was awaiting me outside the gates. A limousine, only a little longer than a hearse, was standing at the curb. A round, pink head with a gray Homburg on it bobbed out at me from the driver's seat and said...
2: Mr. Spade?
0: Yeah?
2: Roscoe Manning. How'd you do?
0: About $49,975 less than you've done in the caper so far.
2: The law is a lucrative profession, my boy. Get in. I'll drive you back to town.
0: No charge?
2: Yeah. I'll even give you some free advice, sans retainer. Well, sir, you were an elusive chap. I've had the devil's own time catching up with you.
0: How did you? I won't ask why.
2: Well, I am not without resources. Now, as to our mutual client, Mr. Fox, obviously you've learned a good deal about him.
0: Dr. Birdwell says he's cuckoo, and it's only a toss-up which one of us he's going to blow up first.
2: Well, just about what you'd expect from a medical man. If you'd listened to as much conflicting medical testimony in court as I have, you'd take them all with a grain of salt. Or should I say, soda mint.
0: Or sodium denadrine?
2: That's a mysterious remark.
0: I was just trying it on for size. It didn't fit.
2: Mm-hmm. Well, sir, here is my proposition. As to Fox's sanity, it's of no importance. He has money, and I think he has a case. We can always get a doctor to say he's back in his right mind.
0: Where do I fit into your scheme?
2: You just keep looking for Grierson. And watch that secretary of his. I don't trust her.
0: Anything else?
2: Oh, I almost forgot. Here's $500, and here's your ticket to Chicago.
0: I don't know why, but somehow I got the impression that Mr. Manning was trying to get rid of me. He should have used that ticket to Chicago himself. We stopped at Sausalito for breakfast, and the condemned man ate a hearty meal. We drove the last mile through the Marina District and pulled up in front of his house.
2: Well, sir, have a nice trip. Take the car, Mr. Spade. I'll pick it up at the depot. Goodbye. It's been charming. Goodbye.
0: He backed across the sidewalk, waving, and I waved back. Then he went up three steps, put a key in his door, and opened it. It didn't do much damage to the house, but all the king's horses and all the king's men couldn't put Roscoe Manning back together again. I got out of the car and just made it up the steps when it happened again. I hated the look, but I did. Where the limousine had been parked with me in it was a smoking heap of scrap metal. I then headed for the nearest phone booth and, pausing only to inspect it for mines and booby traps, dialed the number of Grierson Enterprises. Lois, Sam Spade.
3: Sam, darling, thank you for the present.
0: What present?
3: I haven't had a chance to open it yet, but I think I can guess what it is. A traveling clock.
0: You mean a package arrived and a text?
3: Oh, darling, don't be such a tease.
0: Now, Lois, listen.
3: Oh, all right, I'll open it now.
0: Throw it out the window. No, don't do that. Pedestrians, innocent bystanders. Have you got a metal wastebasket there?
3: I think so, yes.
0: Well, fill it up with water and throw the package into it.
3: And ruin my lovely clock?
0: It is not a lovely clock. It's a lovely booby trap.
3: Oh. Go on.
0: I'm serious. Manning just got one of them, and what's left of him is on the way to the morgue.
3: Oh, I think I'm going to faint.
0: Lois! Lois! Wake up! Pour some water on yourself! Hello, hello! Let me through here. Come on, let me through. Lois! Lois! Oh, you're okay. Glad of that. All right, she's all right now, you people. Come on, get out of here. She's all right. Come on, get up. You're not hurt.
4: What happened?
0: It exploded in the water. At least you had sense enough to do what I told you to.
4: Oh, this is a new dress. Now look at it.
0: It looks fine here. Put this coat around you.
4: I don't think that was a very funny joke, Sam.
0: Neither do I. Now, try and forget your clothes for a minute. And try and answer a few questions for me. There isn't much time.
4: Sam, what is it?
0: I want you to be very sure of this, Lois. Try and remember accurately. How many people has Grierson seen since he opened this office?
4: Well, not very many. Which are they ever in? That's strange. Now that I think of it, I can only remember two. Manning and that mad scientist man, Mr. Fox.
0: Yeah, did you hear any of the conversation between Grierson and Fox?
4: He just screamed at Mr. Grierson about how his invention had been stolen from him. Then it sounded as if they scuffled, and all of a sudden Mr. Fox calmed down.
0: Mm-hmm.
4: When he came out, his eyes looked funny. As if he'd been hypnotized.
0: Yeah. What does Grierson look like?
4: Oh, he must have been quite handsome at one time. He's sort of like Gregory Peck with a mustache, only fatter and balder and older.
0: Mm-hmm. I wouldn't have put it exactly like that, but I can see what you mean.
4: But you've never seen him.
0: Don't make book on it, but I think I have. I made three phone calls. One to a crime reporter I don't like very well, giving him a false story on the death of Lois, Grierson's secretary. Another to my client, the mad scientist, alias Raymond Fox, and one to Dr. Birdwell. Then I went to my apartment and waited. My client arrived 5 minutes before the doctor. When Birdwell came in, my client said...
2: Aha! That's he! He stole my secret formula.
5: Oh, now, Raymond, you're getting confused again.
2: Oh!
5: I'm the doctor, don't you remember?
2: That's not true. Your name is Grierson.
5: Oh. He's much worse. He's identification. You must try to remember, Raymond. Nobody's going to hurt you. But you'll be much sicker if you don't remember.
2: But I do remember. I remember everything.
5: Do you remember setting the bombs at Manning's house and the one you sent to Mr. Grierson's office?
2: No. Grierson isn't dead. You're Grierson.
5: No, Grierson isn't dead. Only that poor girl.
2: No. She didn't steal my formula. It was you. Oh, you're trying to mix me up.
5: I'm trying to help you. Now, roll up your sleeve. I'll give you something to quiet your nerves, and we'll go back to the hospital.
0: Put it away, Doctor. You've helped them enough.
5: Huh? Now, look here. This man is my patient. He needs medical attention.
0: I won't argue with you, but I think he'd better get it from some other doctor. Right now, he's making more sense than you are.
5: Just keep on the way you're going, Spade, and I'll have you back in that wet sheet. I did it once, and I can do it again.
0: Sit down. You got delusions of grandeur. Stop shaking, Raymond. I said you're making more sense than he is, and I can prove it.
5: You think you're very astute, don't you?
0: No, I'm stupid, but I'm lucky. I should have tumbled to the whole caper when I found that you'd invested 50,000 smackers in Grierson Enterprises. When I found out that Raymond was an escaped patient, I should have tumbled to what that denadrine vial was doing in Grierson's desk. I should have known then that you and Grierson were one and the same person.
2: I told you.
0: When I discovered that you'd paid Manning all that shakedown money, I should have known you were planning to knock him off and everybody else who could identify you. But it didn't work out that way. I got out of the car before it blew up. Dumb luck.
5: And you can identify me as Grierson?
0: I don't have to.
5: Oh, God. Surely you're not counting on Raymond's sanity to that extent. He can't even remember that I was his doctor. Can you, Raymond?
2: You're trying to mix me up. You stole my formula. I didn't kill them, did I, Mr. Spade?
0: Now, lie down on the couch and relax, Raymond. Don't worry about a thing.
5: Well, Doctor, what now?
0: You relax, too. Okay, Lois, come on in.
6: What? Lois!
4: Why, Mr. Grierson, have you been sick?
6: How dare you? How dare you ruin all my plans like this? You stupid girl!
0: Okay, that's enough. Come on, get back there. Get back. Sorry, sweetheart. I didn't mean to let him get that close to you.
4: What were you trying to do?
0: It was an experiment, just to see what would happen. It did.
5: So that's the way your scientific detectors work. For a hard-boiled chap, you have the vaguest way of doing things I ever heard of.
0: Well, plans are all right sometimes, Doctor, and sometimes just stirring things up is all right if you're tough enough to survive and keep your eyes open so you see what you want when it comes to the top or something. Spade, Dundee. I'm at home. I've got two homicidal characters here, one sane and one insane. Now, if you can tell the difference, I'll let you give the story to the papers. And that, Lieutenant D, is the crop. You picked the wrong one. Figures? It's as simple as this. Raymond Fox was the loony. But Birdwell, alias Grierson, conceived and executed the whole scheme, including the explosions. Don't worry about Fox. He's now back at the hospital working on a new secret formula. I don't know what it is, but it might be an anti-truth serum, because that's how Birdwell got the Penetron formula, by using truth serum on the mad scientist to make him talk. Any way you figure it, he's crazy like a fox. His enemies are all dead or on their way, and he's as snug as a rug in a bughouse. Period. End of Looney Tune.
4: Well, of all... Imagine. Well, it takes all sorts to make a world, I guess.
0: Well, I guess you never spoke a truer word, Effie, but don't forget a stitch in time saves nine.
4: Don't feel too badly about it, Sam. Better late than never.
0: You took the words right out of the horse's mouth, but it's later than you think, Angel. Type that up, Angel, and while you're at it, see if you can think up a way to teach an old dog new tricks.
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4: Over what you said.
0: Which?
4: About teaching an old dog new tricks.
0: Mm-hmm.
4: You're only as old as you feel, Sam.
0: Then send in the application for my old age pension.
4: Oh, Sam, I won't let you talk that way now. You're just tired and nervous and run down.
0: Yeah, backaches, stay up nights, sour racket.
4: You're just feeling sorry for that Mr. Fox. I wouldn't worry about him. As you pointed out, he's safer where he is for all concerned.
0: Mm-hmm.
4: And after all, necessity is the mother of invention.
0: What's that got to do with anything?
4: Well, he's an inventor, isn't he?
0: Oh, that.
4: You see? All's well that ends well. Good night, Sam.
0: Good night, Pollyanna.
4: Pollyanna. Oh, she's a glad girl. Oh, no, Sam, that's Shakespeare, that old...
0: You know best. All ashore that's going ashore. Good night, sweetheart.
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2: Will you have a polo, dear Liza, dear Liza? 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

0: Orson Welles as the Third Man. The Lives of Harry Lime. The fabulous stories of the immortal character originally created in the motion picture The Third Man. 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
1: I once thought I knew all about women. Thought I was pretty young at the time. How was I to know that Mercy would squeal on me? Well, I soon grew up, and since then I made a few simple rules. Blondes cannot be trusted. Redheads aren't reliable. And if you want to avoid trouble, never get mixed up with a brunette. 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Some people say you live and learn, but I, for one, prefer to learn and live.

0: And now, Orson Welles as Harry Lyme, the third man in The Dark Enchantress.
1: Algiers. 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

0: things to all men. Algiers, the Indianapolis of North Africa. Then there's the Cosby, made so popular some seasons ago by Mr. Charles Boyer. But jokes apart, there is a place there where tourists definitely aren't invited and where I'm welcomed, or at least permitted to enter. And it's called the Barbary Queen.
1: Welcome back to the Casper. I've been saving your favorite table here for how long is it?
0: How long? Oh, too long, Tudor. I see the Barbary Queen hasn't changed. Same sight, same smells. Haven't your customers gone home since my last
1: meal? Please, mon ami. It's not so much like the old days anymore. The Barbary Queen is becoming almost dull. Nothing ever happens.
2: Nothing
1: ever happens. How many throats are slit on a night when things do happen? No, it's beyond these things. Stop it. Now, stop it. Now, why? Stop it, I'll kill
3: you.
1: All right, the fight is finished.
3: The trouble
1: is over.
3: You have not been served yet, monsieur?
0: Tutu is wrong, it appears. The trouble is just beginning.
3: That depends on what you call trouble. May I join you?
0: Allow me.
3: Thank you. You haven't been to the Barbary Queen before.
0: Not recently, not since you joined the staff.
1: Ah, Major, I'm glad you discovered my friend. This is Harry Lyme. You treat him good. He's a fine man.
3: I shall do my best, Tutor.
1: Now, I send over two drinks on my house.
0: Tutor's a busy little bee.
3: Your friend's a Tutor and you're an American. Few Americans ever come here, and none of them are friends.

0: I'm a friend with Tutu.
1: Oh, we aren't exactly bosom chums, Tutu and I, but we've been partners in a couple of deals.
0: Well, so that's it. I knew you must be valuable to him.
1: And you, Magda? Just how valuable are you?
0: To you?
1: We'll take that up in a minute. What's your connection with Tutu?
0: I sing. I entertain the cousin.
1: Mm-hmm. That's what it says on your passport. Your looks, you've got to have a couple of rackets. Maybe I can help.
0: And you, Harry Lyme. You're one of those many profess to know women too well.
1: Not me, honey. I profess to know nothing whatsoever about your sex. I just enjoy it.
0: You know, Harry Lyme, I'm a little sad for the years I didn't know you.
1: Well, don't burst into tears, honey. Remember, to know me better is to like me less.
0: Is that a warning?
1: As you like.
0: I like it very much.
2: Here you are, Harry Lyme, Billy Flashman.
1: It's about time, Tutu. Your Magda had me backed into a corner.
2: Well, she's not the one. And Magda, after you finish the drink, another song, please, no?
0: Of course, Tutu.
2: But for now, just enjoy yourself.
0: Now, what will we say?
1: I believe I was warning you about me.
0: Oh, yes, and I was...
3: Oh, Magda, I'm so glad I found you. I was scared to death. I thought perhaps you'd gone home or something.
0: Susan.
1: Oh, say, the Barbary Queen is turning into a regular grab bag of surprises. Since when do high school girls cavort about in such a den of iniquity?
3: You're an American.
1: Did you think you were the only one?
3: You don't have to be nasty about it.
0: Susan, I thought I told you never to come to the Queen.
3: Oh, but Magda, I wanted to hear you sing.
0: You have no business in the cover at all. It's dangerous for tourists.
1: Particularly for a young girl like you.
3: Oh, it was all right, Magda. Nobody paid any attention to me. And I arrived here just in time to see the last of the fight. Wasn't it true?
0: You must leave, Susan. I can't give you any time tonight. You see, I'm working. Go back to your hotel. I'll see you tomorrow.
3: That's the way you want it.
0: That's the way I want it.
3: You're not angry?
0: No, of course not. Go now, Susan. Like a good girl.
3: All right, then. I hope I didn't cause you any trouble, Maggie.
0: Oh, he's American. We try to be nice to them, show them around.
1: Oh, I'm an American.
0: You? You're not an American or a European or anything. You're Harry Lyme. I drink to our long friendship.
1: Thanks, honey. Now you better go sing your little song. I've got something to attend to.
0: Susan, I said you're going to attend to.
1: Honey, you're a mind reader.
0: That schoolgirl.
1: There's nothing wrong with getting an education. Schoolgirls are okay with me, particularly when they're cute little redheads, but I don't think they've got much business in the cars, but not in this part of it, not this late at night. It just occurred to me that your friend Susan may have more trouble getting out of the cars than she had coming in.
0: Very well, Harry Lyme. If you wish to be gallant, when you tire of her, then you know where to find me. I'm always here, or in my rooms above the cafe.
1: Okay, honey, now if you'll excuse me, you'll...
0: You're very insulting, Harry Lyme, and now I'll tell you something. I don't care whether you come to see me or not. I don't care whether I ever see you again.
1: My Johnny, don't say I didn't warn you. Remember, to know me is to loathe me. The Magda Polarities of this world are an old story to me, but this particular one had an interesting agenda, one I couldn't quite fathom it yet, so I gave her time to solve it for me. Meanwhile, there was this young Susan. I found her at the doorway of the Barbary Queen, peering somewhat uncertainly down the narrow cobbled streets of the continent. No use waiting for a streetcar.
3: Huh? Oh, you're the man who was with Magda.
1: Yes, I was just leaving. Suppose we scram out of here together.
3: Thank you, but I can take care of myself.
1: I can take care of myself. Familiar title. So many sad little stories of girls like you.
3: You're going to start lecturing.
1: My dear Susan, a lecture is the farthest thing from my mind. If you want to get kidnapped, it's your business, not mine.
3: I think it's silly. The car bar's no more dangerous than Market.
1: Market Street. I thought you hailed from San Francisco.
3: What?
1: Knob Hill, no family, isn't that right?
3: Shows,
1: isn't it? Shows. Even the dusty shadows of the car. Don't your parents worry about you?
3: Never mind my parents.
1: I never minded my own.
3: Of all the best... Oh, all right. I'll go with you.
1: Wasn't sparkling, I know, but it worked. It worked. I'd smelled money from the first moment I set eyes on Susan. Well-known Lyme luck was in. Just how it would pay off, I had no idea, so I took Susan to the edge of the cosmos, found a cab for her, and was just sending her off home to Mother when I noticed a bulky individual observing us a little too close to me. He caught my eye and then left the neighborhood fast. I pondered this over a cup of so-called coffee at a friendly tavern and then went on to my own hotel.
4: Come right on in, Harry Lyme.
1: Well, this is

0: Enterprises. Who are you?
1: Excuse me, Charlie Mike Nolan.
0: Oh, you're a detective.
1: Right down the button, Mr. Lyme. What do you want for a prize? A Cupid doll, maybe, or a genuine plaster of Paris congenature?
0: How would you like me to call the manager? Haven't you heard about invasion of privacy? It
1: seems there's some sort of law. You were suspect the minute you landed in Algiers, Lyme. Next thing I know, you're chaperosing Susan Clemite.
0: Oh?
1: That's pretty fast work, Heath, for you.
0: You seem to be speaking English, Nolan, but I don't get it. Passing over the fact that I'm suspect, as you call it. Just who is Susan Clem?
1: Oh, well, Susan. She's a light, Mr. Lyme. That girl I put in the camp. Her name. May interest you to know that her father asks us to keep an eye on his daughter. He's worried. Seems she's taken up with the wrong friends in Algiers. That's just not, I can see why.
0: Sounds like he has money.
1: Mr. Moneybags himself. As if you didn't know.
0: No, I didn't, but thanks just the same. Now, you may tell the authorities that I was merely escorting Miss Claremont to safety.
1: You?
0: You may also advise her father that his daughter went into the castle quite alone. If he's so concerned about her welfare, he might devote more time to her whereabouts.
1: But
0: good night, Mr. Nolan. We're only engaged a single here at the hotel. If you insist on staying, I'll have to notify the management. Of course, you will pay the additional fee for your stay.
1: What? Ah, well, they warned me you were slippery, Lyme. But if you try any funny business, just remember it. We're wifey.
0: Good, good. I expect the same protective interest from the authorities that they extend to other American tourists.
1: Okay, wise guy, but watch it.
0: Good night, Mike Nolan. In my business, twists of fate are a specialty. I usually know how to keep the police wondering where I am during working hours, but just let me take a vacation, and all the authorities in town are suddenly very busy. In this case, the cops worrying about Susan only whetted my interest. I haven't a notion of the spot she got herself in the next afternoon.
2: 352, 356. Oh, this must be it.

0: sweet. Oh, that was a charming visitor.
1: Oh, I must have the wrong address. I thought this was where Miss Polaris.
0: But of course, you are Suzanne. Magda told me to expect you.
1: Oh, then I am in the right place.
0: Maybe. Please come in, mademoiselle. Magda will be somewhat delayed, but she told me to amuse you. After all, she planned this rendezvous for us.

0: Help me.
1: Jim, no, really, Susan. This can become a habit.
0: Thanks, Mutton.
1: No. Thank you. No, you spell trouble for me, Susan. Just go your own sweet way, and I'll go mine.
0: Either.
1: Hey, wait a minute. What's wrong? Oh, she's been drugged. Oh, no, she's done it. All I need is for Mike Nolan to walk by and see Susan Drake in my arms like this. That's enough. Taxi!
2: Yes, Mrs.
1: You heard me. I want a taxi.
2: No taxi, Mrs. Please buy a rug.
1: I don't want a rug. Get me a horse and carriage.
2: Six to now, Mrs. Like to see some pretty girls, dancing girls?
1: I got my own pretty girl. We're not going dancing. She's unconscious now. I want to get her home quick. Get me a donkey or something. Get me a camel. Get me a helicopter. Get me out of here.

0: And now, Orson Welles, as the third man, continues with The Dark Enchantress.
1: I didn't dare take Susan to my place. It was just possible she was a police plant. So I took her to the last place I ever thought Harry Lyme would enter, the convent of the Little Sisters of Charity, just off the Carter.
2: The poor child. This is a terrible thing, Mr. Lyme.
3: Where am I?
2: You are quite safe, my child.
1: You fainted, Susan. I brought you to this convent.
3: But Charles.
1: Charles?
2: There is no one here by that name.
3: Oh, what a fool I've been.
1: Would you like to tell us just what happened, Susan?
3: Oh, no, just leave me alone.
2: Perhaps you should take this matter to the police.
3: No.
1: I think her parents are the ones to judge that, sister.
3: Oh, no, they mustn't know. I'll get the money from Dad somehow.
1: Money?
2: Come, my child. Tell us what happened. Nothing is so bad that a little understanding won't ease.
3: Well, I went to Magda's apartment to meet her, I thought. But he was there instead.
1: He?
3: He said his name was Charles Polquetta. He was very good looking, about my height and dark. He said Magda had arranged a meeting and he served cocktails. And it was after that that things were easy and I don't remember.
1: Mickey's.
2: What, Mr. Lyle?
1: Susan was evidently drugged, sister, that the cocktails were
2: drugged. Oh, yes.
3: When I came to, Charles was very different. He said if I didn't get him 5,000 pounds, he'd tell my parents I'd been along with him. And then he knew all about me, where we were staying, everything.
2: There.
1: How did you manage to get from Magda's rooms over to Barbary Queen to where I ran into you, Susan? Your condition certainly didn't warrant her.
3: But Maggie doesn't live above the cafe, Mr. Lyme. She said she was staying at 356 Rue Madeleine.
2: Rue Madeleine?
3: I stopped with Charles and I ran out in the street and I didn't know what I was doing.
2: Mr. Lyme, this is Rue Madeleine. That 356 address is almost across the street. And the building on the corner.
1: Oh, so Maggie keeps two establishments.
3: She must have given me the wrong address. What do I do?
1: Go home to Mother and tell all. That's what you do. It's the only way, Susan, unless you prefer the police.
3: Oh, no.
1: You happened into an unscrupulous blackmailer, and the best way out of the trouble is to inform your parents what has happened and then leave the rest to me.
3: Oh, you do that for me?
1: I find I do have an Achilles heel, my dear.
3: Well, how can I ever thank you?
1: Now, don't start weeping again, and we'll flood out the Little Sisters of Charity here. Come on, Susan. Let's get to your parents before I change my plans. Mr. and Mrs. Claremont were exactly what I'd expected. Wealthy, well-meaning, and incredibly stupid about the realities of life. All this fitted into my plan perfectly, and his mother, Claremont, bustled her child into the boudoir. Father Claremont and I discussed business.
4: This is a terrible thing, Mr. Lyme. Why such a scandal could wreck my daughter's reputation? I can't understand how she could allow herself to get into such a predicament.
1: Well, it happens all the time, and how such things happen to beautiful young girls is besides the point now, Mr. Claremont. The important thing is how to deal with this Charles Bonquet.
4: I'd like to beat him to a pulp.
1: I'll make a pretty headline for the Chronicle. Tenancy of manhandled daughter's blackmailer.
4: Please, this must never get to the press.
1: That's why I suggest you keep the police out of it.
4: What shall I do then?
1: Claremont, you trust me.
4: You, of course, Mr. Lyme. Why, you saved my little girl.
1: Then give me the $5,000 in cash.
4: What?
1: Allow me to pay off your blackmailer and see that he doesn't come back for more, Mr. Claremont. You see, I understand these things.

0: see you, so went back to my hotel. Had a little call, had a quick bath, shave. Just getting ready to start for the mysterious address on Rue Madelon when... Yes? Yes?
1: Monsieur Harryline.
0: Who wants him?
1: Charles Parker.
0: Well, you come in, Monsieur Parker.
1: Thank you.
0: Need I say, I hardly expected you.
1: Vraiment. But since I realized it was merely a matter of time until you visited my quarters, monsieur, I thought I would save you the trouble.
0: That's very nice, old man. I'm sure that I...
1: I followed the girl into the street when she fled. I saw her approach you.
0: As simple as that?
1: Oui.
0: And from said meeting, you knew my identity, that Susan would tell me all. Hmm?
1: And that you would offer to aid the distressed family, that you have, in fact, my $5,000.
0: I see. Your powers of observation amaze me, Mr. Funkier.
1: Susan called Magda and confided in her.
0: And you and Magda?
1: Are birds of a feather, Monsieur. Mm-hmm. Even as you are.
0: Oh.
1: Learning this much from Susan, Magda took the trouble to learn more about you.
0: I see. I underestimated the lady.
1: You're not the first one. And now, my money.
0: First, tell me one thing.
1: Wait.
0: Even though I am a bird of your feather, Poitier, what's to stop me from going to the police with the whole story?
1: You did not think I would allow you to continue living, monsieur,
0: right? Well, there's no harm in asking. So, this is a picture. I hand over the loot and you dispose of me, is that it?
1: But of course. Again, with the silence is a beautiful way to end such a life. Your body will be found, but the world will be most happy to be rid of Harry Lyon. It will not worry about who did it.
0: You sound as though you were enjoying this.
1: I am.
0: I suppose I have no choice in the matter.
1: None whatsoever.
0: Even though I planned how to get much more revenue from Mr. Claremont. $50,000 as a starter.
1: $50,000?
0: And this time no one will tell Magda. We split the take. You and I.
1: Come no closer, monsieur.
0: I was just going to deliver this down payment. Missed me. And I track a buck and snare a doe.
1: Let me go.
0: Oh, no, Magda. This is too good a joke, and it'll cost you your $5,000.
2: Come on, up your hand. Both of you.
0: Well, Mike Nolan again. You're a busy guy.
2: This is my door, Mr. Lyon. I try to explain.
0: Well, gentlemen, this looks like the end of the story. The clock has struck 12, the coach has turned into a pumpkin, and the prince has changed into Cinderella.
2: Hey, what are you talking about, Lyon?
0: If you'll take this lady off my hands, Nolan, I'll attempt to explain.
2: Wait, him? Is that the man of my daughter?
0: Hold it. Hold it, Claremont, Nolan. Allow me to introduce Magda Polaris.
1: You fool, you fool.
2: This is unbelievable.
0: Magda and Charles Franquer are one and the same, Mr. Claremont. She assumed masculine disguise to blackmail her own sex and used her own devastating personality and appearance to hypnotize the masculine. Quite a girl, I should say.
3: Don't believe in him. He's trying to talk me into getting more money from you, Claremont.
2: That I believe. Like I said when Claremont told me you were helping him, Lyme. He was jumping from a frying pan into the fire. Looks like we got here just in time.
0: As always, Detective Nolan, you have performed magnificently.
2: What are you trying to give me, Lyme?
0: Nothing but praise, you flatfoot. But to Mr. Claremont, I give $5,000, the blackmail fee for which I did not have to pay.
2: I can't find words to thank you, Mr. Lyme.
4: Just wait a minute, Mr. Claremont. This guy's trying to weasel out of a fast deal. I believe what this magazine says. He was in on a deal with her, and he's hungry for more.
2: Mr. Nolan, I asked the authorities to watch my daughter's activities, yet she fell into the worst kind of trouble. Mr. Lyme was the one who saved
4: her. Don't you see his angle? He was trying...
2: I came here with you to prove to you his innocence, but that wasn't necessary. Mr. Lyme has pleaded his own case and won.
4: What?
3: No, he's guilty, I tell you. He's guilty as I am.
2: Take this woman away, officer. I'll be down later to prefer charges.
4: Oh, whatever you say, Mr. Claremont. Come on, you.
3: I'll get even with you, Harry Lyman, if it takes 100 years.
2: I don't know how to thank you, Mr. Lyme. Now I'm doubly in your debt. Won't you accept a more substantial expression of my gratitude? This $5,000 for
0: it. $5,000 with pleasure, Mr. Claremont. With pleasure.
4: Another playoff. What's the game now, Lyme? What are you taking that money for?
0: Charity, old man. Charity.
4: Charity? That's a new one.
0: Yes, as a matter of fact, it is. Entirely new. I'm surprising myself, old man. But then, I'm a surprising kind of guy. I swore a solemn oath years ago never to do anything fundamentally decent if I could possibly avoid it. And look what I'm up to now.
4: Taking money again. That's it.
0: Well,
4: what's up to exploiting these people?
0: Nolan, there's a reward up for Magda, isn't there? A reward. Well, don't try to chisel in. The reward goes to me.
4: Now, just a minute.
0: I don't want to be greedy, old man, but I've got my expenses to cover.
4: But you got $5,000.
0: Oh, but that isn't for me, Nolan, old man. No, believe it or not, this... $5,000 is going to the convent of the Little Sisters of Charity.
4: Quite all right.
0: Right, that ought to help them offer sanctuary to someone else's wandering daughters.
2: Well, now I've heard everything.
0: Tell you what, old man, I'll cut you in on the reward.
2: Now, look, you're off your rocker. Now I know it. Lime giving dough to a convent?
0: And splitting the reward with you, Nolan. The reward, a small percentage. If you promise never to tell.
2: About the split?
0: About the convent. After all, old man, I've got my reputation to think of.

0: And now, Harry Lyme.
1: So now, friends, you know all. Harry Lyme, who started his career by putting his hand in the poor box, slipped so far that he even gave some money to a convent. Believe me, I was so depressed after doing it, I got right out of town, took a tramp steamer that night. Funny thing, the name of the ship was the SS Polaris. Yes. She had been a beautiful craft. Well, well. 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
4: Ladies and gentlemen, the story you are about to hear is true. Only the names have been changed to protect the innocent.
3: NBC brings you Dragnet.
5: You're a detective sergeant. You're assigned a homicide. A mad killer is loose in the city. In every instance, he leaves the murder weapon behind. There are no fingerprints, no clues to the killer's identity. Your job, get him.
4: Dragnet, the documented drama of an actual crime, investigated and solved by the men who unrelentingly stand watch on the security of your home, your family, and your life. For the next 30 minutes, in cooperation with the Los Angeles Police Department, you will travel step by step on the side of the law through an actual case from official police files. From beginning to end, from crime to punishment, Dragnet is the story of your police force in action.
6: It was Tuesday, June 3rd. It was warm in Los Angeles. We were working the day watch out of homicide. My partner's Ben Romero. The boss is Ed Backstrand, chief of detectives. My name's Friday. I was off duty reporting back in on an emergency call. It was 3:57 a.m. when I got to the basement of the city hall. The carpool.
7: Let's go, Friday. Sorry to call you back in. Couldn't be helped. All right, Ben.
8: Okay, Skipper.
6: What's up, Ed?
7: Double murder.
6: When?
7: I don't know. Found out about it 40 minutes ago.
6: You got any ideas?
7: Roughly same M.O.
8: Was that 6413 Norwich, Skipper?
7: No, 6430.
6: What do you mean, the same M.O.?
7: The same guy. Brickbat killer.
6: How many does this make?
8: Counting tonight, 4.
6: We got anything at all?
7: A smudged fingerprint we can't even classify.
6: Sounds like a smart operator.
7: We gotta get him. We have to shake down the city from one end to the other.
8: Big job, Skipper.
7: Big killer.
6: At 4:26 a.m., we pulled up in front of 6430 Norwich Drive, a small group of bungalow apartments facing on an oval-shaped garden court. Two uniformed officers were stationed at the door to the apartment.
9: Hiya, Chief.
10: Hiya, fellas.
6: We went inside. Welberg from Homicide was waiting for us.
9: This way. In here.
7: Well, there they are.
9: Yeah. Mother, daughter.
8: Joe, on the floor beside the bed.
6: Yeah, a red brick.
8: Miss Hafters, we know how you must feel about all this, but would you please try to answer a few more questions for us?
11: Yeah. All right. Poor Margaret.
6: Miss Hafters, how long had you known Mrs. Diaz and her daughter?
11: 9 years. This November, they moved next door. I remember it so well. We got along right from the start.
8: And as far as you know, the only close friends the mother and daughter had live right here in the apartment court?
11: Yes. Margaret was a pretty girl, but she was no chaser, no boyfriend. Very close to her mother. The two of them, very close.
6: Did they keep any amount of valuables in the apartment? Money, jewelry, things like that?
11: Oh, no. Mrs. Dears and Margaret didn't have much, you know. Very modest income. They both worked.
6: And you can think of no good reason.
11: Oh, no, no. Oh, poor Margaret. Poor Mrs. Dears. Lying in there. So...
6: Welberg.
12: Yes, Sergeant.
6: Would you show Ms. Hafters back to her apartment?
12: Sure, Sergeant.
8: Thank you, Ms. Hafters. We appreciate it.
11: Yes, thank you. Oh, Margaret. Oh,
8: Margaret. Well, Joe,
6: let's check with Ed. He's back in the bedroom.
7: You get anything from the neighbors?
6: The usual, Ed. No jealous boyfriends, ex-husbands, nothing like that.
8: Boys find any evidence yet, Skipper?
7: I'm still working on it.
6: You got any theories?
7: Well, we know the killings were all done by the same guy.
6: Mm-hmm.
7: Cuts the same pattern out of the window screen. Cuts the same pattern with a glass cutter out of the window. Reaches in and flips the lock.
8: All right, where's that leave us?
7: And before he gets inside, he makes sure there are only women in the house. That means he probably watches the house for a few days.
6: Yeah.
7: Once he gets inside, he wants only one thing, to kill. He's never taken any valuables. As far as we can tell, he's never searched for any. What kind of a man works like that?
6: I think the guy's kill crazy.
0: Hey, fellas.
8: Yes, Donner?
0: Here's a break. Two fair prints. One thumb, one forefinger.
6: What'd you get, Pete?
0: Only got 9 points. Not enough to go into court, but enough to make him. We'll know him when we get him.
6: Yeah.
0: Found the prints on the lens of the old lady's eyeglasses. Probably knocked them off the night table when he went after her.
8: And when he was done, he put them back on the table.
0: Yeah. Had blood on his hands, see?
6: Yeah.
0: That's funny, isn't it? Why would he go to the trouble of picking up the woman's glasses after he killed her?
6: We'll ask him when we find him.
10: Hi, Ben. Joe? Might have something for you.
8: We can use it, Lee.
10: Hold it just a minute.
6: Yeah.
10: Crime lab, Jones. Yeah. Yeah, all right. I'll tell him. Right, Ed. Backstrand. If you're through checking the victim's clothes by 8 o'clock, you can knock off for sleep until noon.
6: What if we're not through?
10: Take it up with the chaplain. Here's what I wanted to show you. Over here. A couple of casts.
8: Bare footprint.
10: That's right.
6: Those from the Diaz place?
10: Found them outside the dining room window in the flower bed. Take a look.
6: Mm-hmm. Good cast. Size 9.
10: 10.
6: Missing toe there, huh?
10: Left foot, first toe.
8: That's lucky.
6: Well, then the guy took his shoes off before he went in that house.
10: That's the way it looks.
8: You leave any other prints, Lee?
10: 3, with the shoes on. Here they are, here.
6: Yeah. How would you say the guy is built, Lee?
10: Oh, from the impression, pretty heavy man. There's no full length of stride, or I might give you an idea of his height.
8: How about the bricks, Lee?
10: Here they are, all 3 of them. Used this one in the first murder, this one in the second, this one last night.
8: Leaves them around like calling cards, and there's no way to check them.
10: You'll never get a fingerprint off a common red brick like this, Ben. Surface is too rough.
6: Well, I got an idea of his weight. We know that the first toe's missing from his left foot. That's something.
8: The one we had yesterday. We can check that missing toe in the amputation file, Joe.
6: Yeah. Well, we better get back. Pete ought to have those prints ready, too. Thanks a lot, Lee.
10: Okay, fellas. Say, they post the bodies yet?
6: Yeah, they're doing it now. Same as the first two.
10: The brain?
6: Concussion, hemorrhage. They didn't have a chance.
10: Hold it a minute. Crime lab, Jones. Sure, just a minute. Either one of you fellas.
8: I'll get it, Joe.
6: Okay.
8: Yeah, Romero. Yeah. Good, we'll be right over. They got a make on those 2 fingerprints.
0: Okay, Joe. Single print file. Made him on the index finger.
6: Let me see, Pete. Take a look, Ben.
8: Yeah. Doesn't look like a killer, does he, Joe? Kind of nice looking.
6: That's right, Pete. I said the same thing about John Dillinger. The name at the top of the makesheet read Carlos Richard Monterey, male, Caucasian, age 19, height 5 feet 11 inches, weight 165 pounds, dark brown hair, dark brown eyes. Last known address, 1663 Naples Street, Los Angeles. Previous arrests, 1, auto theft, February 8th, 1936. That was all. Ben and I had been expecting more. The information on the mama sheet for Monterey was 13 years old. So was the picture. So was the description. So was the address. In 13 years, a man can change in 1,000 ways. So can his habits, his appearance, his address. In 13 years, everything can change except 2 things. A man's fingerprints and a physical deformity. Monterey.
8: Here it is, Joe. 1663 Naples.
6: Yeah, come on.
8: Somebody's coming.
6: Mm-hmm.
13: Yes? What is it?
6: We're police officers. We'd like to ask you a few questions.
13: Oh, yes. Would you like to come in?
8: Thank you, ma'am.
13: Yes?
6: Would you mind telling us your name?
13: Monterrey. Isabel Monterrey. What is it you want?
6: You're married?
13: Yes. My husband is Francisco Monterrey. Would you explain why you are here?
8: We thought you might be able to help us. We're looking for a man named Carlos Monterrey.
13: I don't understand you.
6: We're looking for a man. We'd like to talk to him. Do you know where he is?
13: Well, yes. Carlos is dead 7 years ago. He's dead, my husband told me.
6: And does your husband know Carlos, or did he know him?
13: He was his brother.
8: What about your husband's parents, Miss Monterrey? Where are they?
13: They're both dead. Sometime now.
8: Have you ever met Carlos?
13: No, never. I have only heard of him.
6: What have you heard of him, Miss Monterrey?
13: Do not ask me.
6: This is important, very important.
13: Francisco would not like it if I told you.
8: It's important, Miss Monterrey. Believe us.
13: Carlos, he's sick. His mind. For 8 years, Francisco has not seen him, not heard from him. He thinks he's dead.
6: But he only thinks so, Miss Monterrey. No one has told him his brother's dead. He just thinks so.
13: What else is there to think?
6: Where's your husband now?
13: At his work, his store. Rivera Street near Main. Grocery. Monterrey Cartwright Grocery.
14: Here's your change. Thank you, Mrs. Myers. Now, look, officers, you know how it is. You don't like to let these things get out. That's why I trust you.
6: You can trust us, Mr. Monterrey. We just want to check on a few things.
14: Oh, fine. Always glad to help out if I can.
8: Well, can you tell us if your brother was ever in a mental institution in his life?
14: Oh, I know there was nothing wrong. 1923. Got a little bad, so Mom and Dad had to put him away for a while, just till he calmed down. I remember the day. Sometimes, dumb, stupid kid, what did he know? Standing there by himself in the train, crying. Public nurse, stupid way he cried. What do you do? I cried too. I was only 10, Sergeant. I saw him go. He was alone.
6: Later on, Mr. Monterrey, your brother was released from the state institution.
14: Yeah, he was 16. And he started running around, playing tough, carried a gun, lived by himself. He never came around. He dropped from sight about 1938.
8: You haven't heard from him since then?
14: Nothing. Never seen him.
6: Do you know of anybody who might have seen him?
14: There was a girl he had. Anita something. On Sotelo Street. Anita Martin, yeah, that's it. Sotelo Street. Maybe she's seen it. Ask her. Maybe she's seen it.
15: Carlos? Carlos Monterrey? Not in a year. Last March he was in. When I was working at the Peacock, down on South Main. He came in, we talked for a while. That was all.
6: And you haven't seen Carlos for the past 2 months or so?
15: I tell you, no.
8: Has he written to you? Has he phoned you?
15: Once, 3 weeks ago, he phoned. Here. He left a message with my girlfriend. But he didn't call back again. Now, that's it. That's all I know.
8: Thank you, Miss Martin. Here's our card. If he does call, you'll let us know.
15: Yeah, I'll let you know.
6: You liked Carlos. Is that it, Anita?
15: Like him? No, I didn't like him. He was funny. But he was nice. You know, I pitied him.
6: Why did you pity him, Miss Martin?
15: Well, he was a good fellow who was strange. He could smile, you know. He had a nice smile, but you could tell he was never laughing. There was something in his mind. Something. Oh, I don't know.
16: At least a year, closer to two, I haven't seen Carlos. No letters, not a card, nothing. He was in the East the last time I heard.
8: When was that?
16: A year ago, January. I was in here. He sent me a calendar. Sometimes he could get along fine, very well. Other times, terrible. He couldn't keep him down.
6: How'd he manage to stay out of jail that way for sending?
16: I don't know. Sometimes he should have been in jail 5 times over.
6: You say you don't know of anybody who might have a recent picture of Carlos, a snapshot?
16: No. No one I can think of.
8: Okay, Vincent, here's our card. If you do think of somebody, let us know, will you? It'll help.
16: Sure, glad to. If I hear of anybody. What kind of a day is it outside?
0: Hot?
6: Hot. By 5 o'clock that afternoon, Ben and I were certain of one thing. Carlos Monterey was in the city of Los Angeles, somewhere. We drove back to the office and told Ed Backstrand about our interviews with Monterey's relatives and his friends. Inquiries and requests for further identification and information on him were immediately relayed to the state mental institutions. The 13-year-old picture of Monterey taken from the files was copied and distributed with a note of caution as to the age of the photograph. An APB was sent out. Stakeouts were placed at the home of Monterey's brother, at the brother's store, and at the apartment of Anita Martin. A special detail of 300 men was ordered to join the dragnet already in operation. The details at the airport and the bus terminals were alerted, as well as the details at the Union Depot and the main post office. By 6 o'clock that night, almost 1,000 men were actively working at the job of tracking down Carlos Monterey. At 6:30 p.m., Ben and I drew a 4-hour relief period. We drove out to Ben's place, and his wife fixed us some dinner. At 10:30 that night, we reported into the office, picked up Ed Backstrand, and we drove out to join the manhunt. We cruised with the dragnet operation until 5 o'clock that morning. Ben and I took turns driving. Actually, the tremendous job of scouring 500 square miles of city for one man was only beginning. Unless there was an unexpected break, the search for Carlos Monterey could wear on for weeks. It did. Night after night, the manhunt went on, and day after day. There was no break. 16 days later, on a Sunday night, I went to bed early. I read a while, and then I turned off the lamp and went to sleep. Hello. Friday talking.
17: Sorry, Joe. Get in here as fast as you can.
6: What's the matter?
17: That girl Monterey knew. The one you talked to?
6: Yeah.
17: She left her apartment, went to her girlfriend's.
6: Yeah?
17: She's dead.
18: There it is. Ordinary red brick. Found it by the body.
8: How long has she been dead, Skipper?
19: She was seen alive about an hour and a half ago.
18: Got 3 bare footprints, good length of stride. Found them down in the lot beside the house.
8: What do they look like?
18: Same guy. First toe missing from the left foot. The same weight impression. Should be about 5'11". That checks out with what you got, doesn't it?
19: All right, so it's the same guy.
6: What about those shoes we found, Lee?
18: Yeah, they correspond. They were impregnated with foreign matter.
6: What'd you find?
18: Particles of lettuce leaf, dry onion skin, traces of red cabbage.
19: Maybe a vegetable counter.
18: Maybe.
6: What about the city wholesale market down on Front Street?
18: What about any market in Los Angeles?
6: No, Lee, that wholesale market is big enough to hide anybody. Hundreds of transients work in there. Some of them even sleep there. For a guy like Monterey, it'd be perfect.
19: That's a fair guess. Check it when it opens.
6: They open at 2 a.m.
0: 2:30 now.
19: All right, get back to the office and pick up as many extra men as you need. Get down there right away.
6: Okay, Ed.
19: Now, you know he's a rough one, so watch it.
6: On Monday, June 23rd, at 3:02 a.m., we pulled up at the city wholesale produce market. With the exception of 54 police officers in plain clothes who mingled with the buyers and sellers, business went along as usual. The market itself covered almost 3 square blocks in the lower part of the downtown area. It was divided off into hundreds of individual stalls by flimsy wooden partitions. To make the search even tougher, the place was crowded. For the first 45 minutes, we had the men circulate at random through the crowd on the chance that one of them might spot Carlos Monterey from the 13-year-old picture. It didn't happen. After that, we started the systematic canvas. We talked to the customers. We talked to the managers of the different booths. We gave them Monterey's description. We showed them his picture. Nobody recognized him. We checked the employment records one by one. Not a sign.
20: Sorry, Sergeant. I'd like to help. I've never seen the guy.
8: Okay, Mr. Snyder. Thank you.
6: We sure picked the sweet jobs, don't we?
8: Oh, yeah. We could spend a year at this.
21: Oh, Sergeant Friday.
6: Yeah, Kamansky. Did you find something?
21: Guy at the booth over there against the far wall. Thinks he might have hired Monterey a couple of days ago.
6: Come on, Ben. Where?
21: Over there, Sergeant.
19: You sure Monterey Station?
21: Yeah, he thinks it might be him. Mr. Fresinetti, this is Sergeant Romero, Sergeant Friday.
1: Yes, I told you, your boy, Sergeant. This fellow Carlos, I hired him to help last Thursday. Big rush for me now, so I hired him.
19: You sure he's the man?
1: In the picture? I think so. A little older, maybe. Oh, but I know faces. He's the man. You looking for him?
6: You say you hired this man last Thursday?
1: That's right. It's a big rush for me now in the morning. I hire him Thursday. He worked Thursday, Friday, Saturday. But he don't show up this morning, so I got no use. Too many men to pick from. He don't show up, I let him go.
6: What kind of work did he do for you?
1: Same as he did for Schiller down there. Heavy work. Moving the stores, cleaning up.
8: What kind of produce does Schiller handle, Mr. Frantinetti?
1: Fancy, very fancy vegetables. Choice. New potatoes, expensive red onions. Schiller sells to the big hotels.
6: Does Schiller handle brown onions, Mr. Frantinetti?
1: Oh, only the best. Big dealer at Schiller. Sells it to the big hotels.
6: How long has this Carlos been working around the market?
1: Oh, I don't know. Is it just like the rest? First he worked for me, then Largo Massini, then Schiller. Hey, why are you looking so hard for him? He stole somebody?
6: He murdered somebody.
1: Him? Mamma mia, murder.
8: Do you have any idea where Carlos lives?
1: Well, me? No. And if he comes back here, I tell him to get out. I got nothing to do with this trouble.
6: No, you'll tell him nothing, Mr. Fresinetti. Here's our card. If you see Monterey again, call us. Say nothing to him.
1: Oh, sure. I remember.
2: Joe, call the chief at the office, will you? Message just came in.
6: Thanks, Al. Come on, Ben.
8: Yeah, there's a phone booth. See?
6: No, I don't. Where?
8: Straight ahead, a little to the left.
6: Oh, yeah. You got a nickel?
8: Let's see. Oh, yeah. Yeah, there you are.
6: Thanks. I'll see what Ed wants.

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1: 2511.
0: 2511.
2: Chief of Detectives always had him.
1: Hi, Mike. Ed there.
3: Ed, take it on extension two, will you?
4: Backstrand talking.
1: Friday, Ed.
4: Move fast on this one, Joe.
1: What's up?
4: Main post office. Carlos Monterey picked up a letter there less than 5 minutes ago.
1: Come on, Ben. There's Ed over there with Wellberg.
5: Yeah. Traffic sure jammed up around here.
1: Hi, Ed.
6: Friday, Romeo. You all set, Wellberg?
7: All set, Chief. Spring Street to San Pedro. Sunset the first. Got it covered.
6: Good.
1: What's the story?
6: Post office detail tipped us off. 5 minutes after eight, a man answering Carlos Monterey's description picked up a letter at the general delivery window. That was 16 minutes ago.
1: Who spotted him?
6: Sam Lane. Got a look at him just as he was leaving the window. Called to him to stop, but Monterey ran. Lane called me, and we threw a net over the area for 6 blocks around.
5: And Monterey's still somewhere inside this area?
6: I don't know how he could have gotten out.
1: What's next?
6: Well, I'll give him an hour to break for it. After that, we start a house-to-house search of the whole area. Stop all pedestrian and vehicular traffic for identification.
5: You're going to jam up the depot traffic.
6: That's cheaper than murder, Romero. Get going.
1: The first hour, we counted off in 5-minute segments. Like Backstrand, we felt close enough to Monterey to touch him. But he still wasn't there. The north and south ends of the blockade started to move in, slowly, searching every store, every house, every conceivable place where a man might hide out. In the meantime, Ben and I worked the Spring Street side of the blockade, watching the faces of the pedestrians as they came through one by one, examining all vehicles and their drivers. The morning wore on, the sun came out, and it started to get warm. By 11 o'clock that morning, Monterey still had not been found. The temperature was 93 in Los Angeles. It was still climbing. The search went on. At 10 minutes past 2 p.m., Backstrand made the round.
5: How's it look, Skipper?
6: Not good. Going slow.
1: How much longer you figure?
6: I don't know. It'll go to after dark, that's sure. District down here is like a rat's nest.
1: Yeah. Nothing?
6: Nothing. But he's someplace inside this blockade. He's got to be.
5: Any chance of getting relief for the men in our squad? Some of them been working straight through since yesterday.
6: I'll see. Check with me around 5 this afternoon.
5: Thank you, Skipper.
6: Keep a sharp lookout. One slip. That's all it takes.
1: The search went on. At 3 o'clock that afternoon, the temperature was 95. We sweltered and we waited. At 3:45, Backstrand sent a squad of men into the Union Depot to search it from top to bottom. There was one false alarm when one of the men thought he saw Monterey slipping out a side door into a taxi. He turned out to be a train conductor. At 25 minutes past 4, Backstrand passed along the order to our detail to start moving in, house by house. It was a tedious job and it went slow. The men were tired. At 5:30, the relief squad showed up. Ben and I stayed on. After another 2 hours of house-to-house searching, the trap was narrowed down to a 3-square-block area, a single block wide and 3 blocks long. It started to get dark. Backstrand ordered out batteries of floodlights. By 8 p.m., the cordon closed in around the last 2-square blocks.
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6: Good.
1: What do you think?
6: Well, we'll know pretty soon, one way or the other.
3: Frank, keep that traffic moving.
6: All right, you two, get going.
5: See you later, Skipper. Joe, let's take a look in here.
1: Okay.
5: Sure is an old building.
1: Yeah. Where'd Kamansky go?
5: I don't know. He's here a minute ago. Oh, wait. There's his flashlight. Down at the end of the corridor there. He's signaling.
1: Yeah, come on. Kamansky?
8: Yeah. Down below, Sergeant, in the basement. Come on.
5: Monterey?
8: He's been there, I think. Yeah, this way.
1: Where?
8: Over here. And watch your step, the light's bad. There he is. Says he's a janitor.
9: Oh, my head.
5: He's been slugged.
1: All right, come on. How'd it happen? Can you tell us?
9: Yeah, a man, a big man, hit me. I came down to empty the baskets. He hit me and ran. Ran over to the new building.
1: The new building? Is that the one next door?
9: Yeah, just a few minutes ago.
1: Nobody's come out of this building for the past half hour. Every door in the place is guarded.
9: No, no, not the doors. He went through the tunnel. I saw him. Over there's the tunnel.
5: I'll take a look, Joe.
9: Yeah, the tunnel connects the two basements. Same company, old building, new building. The tunnel connects the basement.
5: Joe, come on.
1: Yeah. Kamansky, get out the back strand. Tell him what's happened.
8: Right, Sergeant.
1: And call an ambulance.
8: Right.
1: All right, Ben. Through the tunnel.
5: Watch where you're going. The light's bad.
1: Yeah, it is. Is that a door up ahead there?
5: Yeah, I think so. Yeah. Let's go.
1: Good. There's a stairway. Come on. the doors.
5: Joe, the elevator. They're both on the third floor.
1: Let's head for the stairs. Ben, come on.
5: One more floor.
1: Yeah, right. Come on, hurry.
5: Yeah.
1: Look, top of the stairs.
5: There he goes.
1: All right, hold it, you.
5: Stuck in the elevator, Joe. He's going down.
1: Well, we'll never make it on the stairs.
5: Joe, look. The other elevator. The control lever's bent.
1: Let's try it anyway.
5: Yeah.
1: All right, kick the control lever. Kick it, Ben.
5: Good.
1: All right, Ben, knock the lever back. Come on, quick.
5: Yep.
1: What's the matter?
5: Joe, it's jammed. We're going fast.
1: All right, let's kick it. Here. Yeah, that does it. Can you reach the door control?
5: Wait just a minute. I'll see.
1: Yeah. Okay. Well, he's still in the building.
5: Both elevators are here now.
1: Yeah. Oh. Down the hall, Ben. The office on the left, I think.
5: Yeah. Yeah, here we are.
1: All right, keep clear of the door. All right, Monterey, put on that gun and come on out.
0: I'll kill you! I'll kill all of you! All of you!
5: Okay, Joe, let's take it.
1: Watch it, Ben. He's throwing everything he can get his hands on.
0: I'll kill you! Come on! Get away! I'll kill you! Get away! I'll kill all of you!
1: Oh, oh. All right, Monterey.
5: Come on, you!
0: Hurry up!
1: Okay, Ben, take him.
5: Yep.
10: Nice looking guy. Clean cut.
1: Yeah.
10: Doesn't figure, does it?
1: What's that?
10: My wife would say he doesn't look like a killer, does he?
1: What's a killer supposed to look like?
11: The story you have just heard is true. Only the names were changed to protect the innocent.
12: Carlos Monterey was examined by five different psychiatrists appointed by the Superior Court and was found to be sane. He was tried and convicted of murder in the first degree. He was executed in the lethal gas chamber at the state penitentiary. You have just heard the 17th in a new series of authentic cases from official files. Technical advice for Dragnet comes from the office of W.A. Wharton, Acting Chief of Police, Los Angeles Police Department.
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12: Dragnet came to you from Los Angeles. You're tuned for the stars on NBC.
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0: Yeah, danger is my assignment. I get sent to a lot of places I can't even pronounce. They all spell the same thing, though, trouble. But when I walk into the commissioner's office, I don't realize that this assignment's going to prove that you can sometimes hang a killer sky high with a little piece of string.
1: Morning, Commissioner. You sent for me?
2: Steve, you ever hear of the Italian movie actress named Yolanda?
1: Sure. She's made so many rice field pictures, I understand she's got waterlogged kneecaps.
2: How'd you like to meet her?
1: Oh, just hand me a pair of hip boots and I'm on my way.
2: You'll find her on the French Riviera. Her yacht is anchored at Nice. We're particularly interested in the guests she has aboard.
1: How so, Commissioner?
2: Steve, one of the most vicious pre-war rackets is in operation again. A racket that cost American citizens thousands and thousands of dollars in payoff money for the protection of relatives living in Eastern Germany, Hungary, and Romania.
1: Yeah, built up quite a fund for Adolf's rise to power, didn't it?
2: This time, we're certain it's being run as a private enterprise. It started up some 6 months ago under the direction of the same man who handled it for the Nazis.
1: That would be Herzog, colonel of Gestapo.
2: Right, only someone else seems to have taken over the racket, and the colonel's little black book. Herzog died suddenly in Lisbon 2 months ago.
1: So how does all this tie in with the Italian movie queen?
2: An American named Ernest Hall, vacationing in Nice, had the bite put on him for $25,000 last week.
1: Did he pay up?
2: Yes, he was afraid harm would come to some of his family still living in Eastern Germany. Now, Hall is certain the head of this racket is aboard that yacht. Get over there, Steve. Check with him. Find out who's behind all this and smash it. Well, that's it. You've got your assignment. Good luck.

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1: Sure, I get my assignment. Get over to the French Riviera, check with an American who's had to pay off protection money for members of his family living in Germany. Find out who's running the racket and break it up. It's late Thursday afternoon when my plane lands. The American, Ernest Hall, is waiting for me in his hotel room.
2: I was afraid for my relatives, Mr. Mitchell. That's why I didn't call the authorities until now. I wanted nothing to go wrong. I decided it would be best to investigate quietly after the payment had been made.
1: All right, Hall, let's start from the beginning. When did you get the pitch?
2: Sunday evening. A letter had been slipped under my door. The note contained a demand for payment of $25,000. A threat against the lives of an Aunt Amelia Halderstadt and two cousins, Jan and Joseph.
1: Halderstadt? Would that by any chance...
2: Yes, my father's name. I changed it to Hall when I arrived in America many years ago.
1: I see. How long have you been vacationing here in Nice?
2: A month.
1: Run into any old acquaintances? Someone who knows your real name is Halderstadt?
2: Yes.

0: name is Halderstadt?
1: Yes, as a matter of fact, a week ago aboard the yacht. Eric Vogel is an old, old friend. We came from the same village, and naturally we talked to people we'd known, our families and so on.
2: And when you got that note Sunday evening...
1: Oh, no, no, I couldn't bring myself to suspect that Eric was behind all this. There were others at the party aboard the yacht.
2: Any one of them could have overheard your conversation, learned that your real name was Halderstadt. Okay, who were the others?
1: Well, the actress Yolanda, of course, was there. It's her yacht. And also a French newspaper man named Albert Beauvais. An Englishman named Chipping. And Lal Hubli, a Hindu.
2: That all?
1: But two others. Felix De Luca, he is Yolanda's director. And George, something other. I didn't get his last name.
2: Okay, now about the payoff.
1: Well, last night a box containing the money was placed under a bridge on the road to Antibes.
2: You see anyone?
1: No, I didn't go. Albert Beauvais did.
2: The newspaper man?
1: Yes. You see, he was with me Sunday evening when the letter came. So, naturally, we talked about it. The note instructed me to remain in my hotel room here and send someone with the money. Beauvais volunteered.
2: I see. Look, I'd like to meet these people. Beauvais, Chipping, George, what's his name?
1: I can arrange it. I am expected aboard the yacht in an hour. The cocktails. They'll all be there.
2: Fine.
1: Now, I should warn you, Mr. Mitchell. These friends of Yolanda, they're of artistic temperament. Their actions are somewhat droll, strange. You might call them eccentric.
2: Or just plain screwball, huh? All right, let's go. Well, I've met some characters in my time, but nothing like the wacky group assembled aboard Yolanda's yacht. The queen herself is attired in a leopard skin bathing suit, dark glasses, a floppy sombrero with a fur 4-foot brim. She's tossing grapes across the room to a gent who's standing on his head in the corner with his mouth open. The Hindu, draped in his sheet, is sitting cross-legged on the bar, and he's cracking walnuts with his teeth. Paul introduces me to Yolanda, and a split second later, the door bursts open. Two gents race into the room. Each of them is armed with a saber.
1: That was Chipping. And the one called George.
2: I didn't even get to say hello.
3: They will be back. Come on, Joe. You sit down here next to Yolanda. Sit down, Joe.
2: The name is Steve.
3: I don't like it, but I like you. And everybody I like, I call a Joe. Come on, Joe. Sit down. Relax. Light me a cigarette.
2: Sure.
1: A martini, Steve?
2: Yeah, but easy on the olives. I may have to drive tonight.
3: You didn't meet everybody. Joe over there is Lal.
2: Lal?
3: And that one is DeLuca. Hi, DeLuca. Get over your head. Say hello to Joe, huh?
4: Hello. Viva Graziano. Viva Rocky.
2: Here's your cigarette, Yolanda.
3: Oh, thank you. You know, I like you. You've got the class.
2: I owe it all to the Continental.
3: Oh, television, eh? So you're from USA, huh?
2: That's right, Yolanda. Ever been there?
3: Some of the years, I'm going to make a picture there. DeLuca, he's writing it now. A beautiful story, Joe. It is just beautiful.
4: Hey, if you like it, Joe... Hey, it's about a young girl.
3: I'm telling you, DeLuca. Now, this young girl, Jo, she picks oranges.
4: Grapes.
3: Oranges?
4: Grapes. I ought to know. I'm a writer.
3: I'm a pick of grapes. Always I'm jumping on grapes into my bare feet.
4: You kind of jump on oranges.
3: Stupido, who wants to jump on oranges?
5: Hey, Johnny. Have a go at it, my dear.
3: Now, you keep out of this, Mr. Chief.
5: Oops. Oops. Sorry. Back to the world, George, old chap. Come on.
4: On guard.
5: Oh, ouch.
6: Very good. Oh, I say, you're a new chap here, aren't you?
2: Yeah, the name's Mitchell, Steve Mitchell.
6: Oh, I'm Chipping. No jokes, please. And this is Georgie. I can't remember his last name.
7: Hello, Steve. Just call me George. What is this business about a ragdish?
3: I was trying to tell Joe the story of my next picture. Oh. It's about a girl who picks oranges.
6: Yeah, poor but honest, hard-working and all that sort of stuff, eh? A proud, stout heart beating beneath her tattered sweatshirt. Falls in love with a gentleman farmer named Rodney. He's a cad, of course.
3: Who told you?
6: Oh, I say, really, that's a bit of old hat, you know.
3: What's old hat got to do with it? You don't know this story at all, no?
6: I'd love to hear about it, by all means, my dear. I place myself at your feet.
3: Okay, while you're down there, you untie my sandals. Huh? My feet are killing me. It's jumping on those lousy grapes.
2: Yolanda launches into a dramatic account of the plot, a tender, heartwarming story of love, greed, and hate among the smudge pots. Suddenly, the salon door swings open. A short, heavy-set gent stands there with a mask over his face, a .45 in one hand, a small satchel in the other.
8: Hiya. What are you doing? What's the...
9: Shut up, sister. This is a heist.
8: A heist? What is it he's talking?
2: A stick-up, Yolanda. A hold-up.
9: There's the bag, gents. Let's have your wallets, watches, rings, anything that'll bring a buck. Dump them in there.
7: Now, just a minute, sports.
9: Let's get with it. I ain't got all night. You first, Mac.
7: Sure. Only call me George, huh? That's me, sports. George!

0: Okay, George, get up. And don't try that again, see?
1: Oh, I don't try.
0: Next one of you gents who gets funny winds up with a slug in him. Now, come on, shell out.
2: The little gent picks up the bag, backs out of the room, and then he's gone. I take three quick steps to the door, stick my head outside. The slug chips a hunk of mahogany just over my head. Then I hear footsteps going down the gangplank. I take off on the double. Freddy Hall is right behind me.
3: Do you see him, Mitchell?
2: I think he ducked around the warehouse. Come on, we'll cut through here. Hold it.
3: What is it?
2: Someone coming up alongside the building, and he's in a hurry. Hold it, Buster!
3: What? Good work, Mitchell.
2: On your feet, Buster. Let's have a look at you. Got a light, Hall?
3: Yes. Yes, here we are. Mitchell?
2: What's the matter? You recognize this gent?
3: It's Albert Beauvais, the newspaper man.
4: Oh.
3: Beauvais, you all right?
4: Oh, Monsieur Hall, it's you, huh? Where is he? He must not get away. Now, let me go.
2: Take it easy. Who are you talking about?
4: The man who robbed those aboard the yacht. I hired him.
2: You hired him?
4: What does all this mean, Beauvais? It was a plan. That the money you gave me to place under the bridge last night, Monsieur Hall, I had marked it, don't you see?
2: So you staged this holdup and hope you'd trace the marked money?
4: Oui, alors. He was trying to bring the wallets to me.
2: Of all the screwball. Look, Beauvais, where does he hang out?
4: Oh, a small hotel, not far from here.
2: Come on, we'd better get over there fast. We hustle over to a broken-down hotel on the waterfront. Beauvais and Hall hurry into the lobby, and while Beauvais conducts an arm-waving conversation with the man behind the desk, I duck down the alley and back of the hotel. I don't have long to wait. Our hold-up friend scoots out the back door, and I grab... Sure, he's a small gent, but his left has the stock of a pile driver. I'm setting him up for a right cross when my foot slips on the wet cobblestone, and as I go down, he clubs me on the side of the head with the satchel. I'm sitting on the curb, rubbing my ear, when Hall and Beauvais come pounding up.
3: Mitchell! Are you all right?
2: Yeah, but our friend got away. He left this, though.
4: Aha, the satchel. Here, let me have it. You would see my plan was not such a bad one after all. Look at money. Yes. Here is a bill I marked. And another.
2: So?
4: Oh, sacré bleu.
2: Yeah, your plan called for us to find that marked money in somebody's wallet. And we'd have our culprit. The money is here all right, but where are the wallets?
4: He must have thrown them away. Now we are right back where we started from.

0: Steve Mitchell will continue his dangerous assignment in just a moment. Have you started your Christmas wishing yet? Well, this is the season for it, the season when we wish we could do the most for our families, our friends, and our loved ones. All of us express that wish when we say those joyous words, a Merry Christmas and a Happy New Year to you. But as the old song says, wishing won't make it so. How much better it would be if you could really do something to make that wish come true. Well, the point is, you can do something. You can buy Christmas seals. Yes, Christmas seal money helps pay for chest X-ray campaigns, which search out those who have TB and don't know it, so they can be treated to save their lives and to protect yours. The Christmas seals you buy today may help to find, through chest X-rays, some of the 150,000 persons in our country who have TB without knowing it. Finding their TB early, when it's easiest to cure, may mean many happy New Years to come for them. Wishing won't help, but buying Christmas seals will. Buy Christmas seals and you turn wishes into good health. Now back to Dangerous Assignment and Brian Donlevy as Steve Mitchell.
1: Plan backfired, Bouvet. Your hired stick-up man dumped all the money out of the wallets. Now, we don't know whose wallet the marked money came out of. Let's see, about 500 bucks of the money in the satchel is marked.
2: Well, the rest of it must be hidden aboard the yacht somewhere.
1: Could be. Okay, suppose you start on Operation Ashcan, Bouvet. Paul and I'll see what we can pick up back at the yacht.
3: Operation Ashcan? What is this?
1: Check all the ash cans between the dock and the hotel where your stick-up boy was hiding out. See if you can find those wallets. Could be some of that marked money stuck to one of them. Paul and I head back to the yacht. Yolanda, Chipping, and George are in the lounge. I put the satchel on the table and tell them we tracked down the stick-up man, that he got away, but we recovered the money.
4: How much money was there?
1: About $2,000, George. Most of it was in the satchel, but there was $500 in his coat pocket.
4: Just what I lost, sport. Thank you very much.
1: Oh, you're sure about the amount, eh?
4: Sure, I'm sure.
1: Well, there it is. Help yourselves. Yolanda, how much did you lose? You remember?
5: A couple of hundred, Joe.
1: Chipping?
3: Well, it's a bit hard to say. I've stumbled across some rare finds in Nice, and I'm not sure how much they've cost me.
1: Rare finds?
5: He's a book collector, Joe Dunn.
1: Oh, then you don't know how much you had in your wallet.
3: Well, not more than 300, I should say. You see, I don't carry a great deal of cash on these trips. Letters of credit and that sort of thing, no?
5: Oh, I should have so much credit. He's a dirty rich, Joe.
3: No, filthy rich, darling.
5: Dirty, filthy. He'll never be cleaned, huh?
1: Oh, fine. Where's DeLuca?
5: Oh, he's attending. He was no feeling so hot.
1: Oh?
5: No, nothing like losing some money to make DeLuca no feel so hot.
1: Well, slip a few of these bills in his oxygen tent. It may snap him out of it.
5: You got a good sense of humor, Joe.
1: Oh, I'm a riot, Josephine.
5: I got a good idea. Why you don't come with us, huh?
1: Will you?
5: Sure. On the cruise. We're shoving off in about an hour.
1: Oh, where are you heading?
5: Oh, I thought we'd stop at Corsica and then Naples.
1: Then what?
5: Then we split up. I gotta go back to work.
1: Oh, okay. Thanks for the invitation, Yolanda. You've got yourself another passenger. We shove off, and along about dark, everybody gathers in the lounge for cocktails. Everybody but me. I figure this is my chance to start searching the staterooms, and George, what's his name, is currently at the top of my suspect list because of the way he tried to stop the holdup, and later, a prompt claim he put in for the 500 bucks. So I give his cabin a frisk, but I can't find anything. I step out in the passageway and turn to close the door behind me. Suddenly, something hard connects back of my ear. It knocks me to my knees. I can hear somebody taking off down the passageway. I stagger to my feet, brush the cobwebs out of my brain, and then pound along the passageway around the corner.
2: Oh,
1: Paul.
2: Oh, well, Mitchell, I came below to warn you.
1: Warn me?
2: Yes, I saw DeLuca leave the lounge a few minutes ago. I thought he might have come down here.
1: I see.
2: What happened?
1: I got hit on the head.
2: Must have been DeLuca.
1: Maybe. He took off in a hurry.
2: Did you find anything in George's stateroom?
1: No. I'll try Bouvet's next.
2: Wait a minute. Sounds like they're all coming below to change for dinner.
1: Great. Okay, looks like I'll have to wait for another chance. But I don't get another chance that night. After dinner, Yolanda wants to play charades, so we all have to choose up sides. Lal Hubli, the Hindu, sits in one corner cracking walnuts and keeping score. When the game finally breaks up, everybody turns in, so I'm out of luck. The next morning, when I come out on deck, Corsica is in sight. Yolanda and DeLuca are standing at the rail.
6: This is my homeland, Corsica. All night I dream about it. A great island, Michu. Home of great people.
1: You and Napoleon, huh?
6: Please. Put Napoleon first. Napoleon and me.
5: Poor DeLuca, he thought he was going to be one more Napoleon during the war.
6: Oh, it was nothing.
5: Oh, he's a sore eye, Sir Joe. Instead of the battlefield, he got a desk job. It was a liaison officer in Berlin.
1: The word Berlin hits me like a hammer. That little black book which started this whole deal used to be in the custody of a Nazi named Herzog in Berlin. DeLuca could have hooked up with him there. At this point, he seems to be edging George out of the top spot on my list. An hour later, we dock and the happy little group streams off the yacht for a gay day ashore. But the trouble is, they insist that I stream along with them. In the middle of the afternoon, we split up. I get back to the yacht first with Yolanda and George. I'm just starting up along the deck when I spot Chipping coming up the gangplank with a couple of books under his arm and waving his cane frantically at me.
7: Mitchell, a find, a positive find.
1: A what?
7: I was browsing in a bookshop and I just happened to stumble across these. Can you imagine?
1: What are they?
7: Ancient textbooks of the gladiator school. That's where fencing really started, you know? Look here, old man. You see these illustrations? See? There. It's been the prevalent theory that the glide or sliding thrust is a comparatively recent maneuver, but you see, it's the same thing. Look, I'll show you with my cane. You go like this, you see?
1: Hey!
7: I'm so sorry.
1: Look, take that cane and...
7: I'm terribly sorry, old boy. I thrust when I should have glided.
1: Well, as long as I know, that makes everything all right. Now, try your thrust on somebody else, will you?
7: Yes, I will. I'm a fine George.
1: Yeah, you do that. Oh, brother. Oh, DeLuca, I didn't see you standing there.
6: I come to look for you. Yolanda says, tell everybody cocktails.
1: Okay, tell her I'll be along in a couple of minutes. I stay up on deck until I see all of them come up to the lounge. Then I head below. DeLuca's stateroom is first on my list. I go over it carefully, but there's no sign of the money. I move to Chipping's room next to it and search it. Nothing. I know I've got to work fast before they miss me. Yolanda's room is next. I give it a thorough frisk, but I'm getting nowhere. Then I spot something in her wastebasket, a piece of green string. Suddenly I remember Chipping's books had been tied with green string. I remember something else, too. There was no sign of those books in Chipping's stateroom. I look around Yolanda's room. There's a bookcase built into one wall. I go over to it. The lower shelves are crammed with novels, but then on the top shelf, I spot what I'm looking for, Chipping's rare books on fencing. I climb up on a chair, pull one of them out. Yeah, the pages have been cut away, and the book is full of money.
8: Nice work, Mitchell.
1: What? Well, hello, Chipping.
8: Yes, I was afraid I might find you here. Please stay right where you are for the moment.
1: So, you're the boy who's been running the racket, huh?
8: I told you I was a book collector. Herzog's little black book has a prominent place in my collection. Amazing how the people whose names are listed in it will pay to keep anything from happening to friends in Eastern Europe.
1: Like Hall, for instance? This money is what you got from him, isn't it?
8: Yes. I suspected you were searching everyone's room, so I thought the books would be a good hiding place. At the last place you'd look would be in Yolanda's room.
1: If I hadn't spotted the string, I probably wouldn't have thought of it.
8: Oh, no use crying over spilled string. No harm done, since you're the only one who knows. Will you hand me those books?
1: Okay, here. Have some more. Sorry. Oh. I'll take that gun. Hard to shoot with a face full of books, isn't it, Chipping?
8: Books. Mitchell.
1: Yeah, kind of a dirty trick sweeping a shelf full down on you. But after all, you made such a point to being a book collector, I thought I'd just add a few more to your collection. The hard way.

0: Our star, Brian Donlevy, will return in just a moment. 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Yes, Tuesday brings such stellar programs as Fibber McGee and Molly, The Red Skelton Show, The Dean Martin and Jerry Lewis Show, and Two for the Money. You'll enjoy them all on NBC. Fibber and Molly have been entertaining you from 79 Wistful Vista for more than 15 years, and they still bring you chuckling good comedy each Tuesday night. That clown of clowns, Red Skelton, brings you a three-ring circus of laughs with Junior, the Mean Whittle Kid, Cauliflower McPug, and Willie Lump Lump. Dean Martin and Jerry Lewis are the madcap comedians in our Tuesday night lineup, and you never know what to expect next when they team to bring you a half hour of top comedy listening. Then, of course, Herb Schreiner is the power behind Two for the Money, and his power is to make you feel at home with his down-to-earth humor. So keep your date with our terrific Tuesday night lineup, and set your dial to NBC next Tuesday and every Tuesday for tops in comedy entertainment.
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0: That will be Steve Mitchell's dangerous assignment next week. Included in tonight's cast were Howard McNear, Betty Lou Gerson, Nestor Parva, Ben Wright, and Paul Dubov. This is John Storm speaking.

Dangerous Assignment, starring Brian Donlevy as Steve Mitchell with Herb Butterfield as the commissioner, is written by Bob Reif and Adrian John Doe and is directed by Bill Karn. Be with us again next week at the same time when Brian Donlevy, starring in the role of Steve Mitchell, will embark on another transcribed Dangerous Assignment.

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2: This is Orson Welles, speaking from London. Here in the grim stone structure on the Thames, which houses Scotland Yard, is a warehouse of souvenirs, where everyday objects, a candlestick, a china doll, a broom, all are touched by murder. Now take this button, this brass button, the symbol of a barracks parade ground, but this was not found on any parade ground.
3: This is interesting, sir. A brass button.
4: Very interesting, Sergeant. It's from an army uniform.
2: Today, that button can be seen in the Black Museum.
5: From the annals of the Criminal Investigation Department of the London Police, we bring you the dramatic stories of the crimes recorded by the objects in Scotland Yard's Gallery of Death, the Black Museum.

0: here we are in the Black Museum. Scotland Yard's museum of murder. Shelf upon shelf of curious and repellent objects. The urge to kill illustrated in many, many ways. Here lies death. Here in the echoing stillnesses of the long room, one stands and looks at violence, expressed by the exhibits that line the shelves, the tables, and the walls. Repellent they may be, but by reason of their association only, for most of these tokens of murder are very ordinary objects. It's a medicine bottle. The drug it contained was beneficial in small doses. But since a woman was forced to drink the whole contents and died shortly after, the jury called it murder. Here's a kitchen knife. No household is without one, but this knife was not used solely for kitchen tasks. It was found embedded in a man's heart. Now, here we are, the brass button. It is. It's an innocuous, ordinary brass button. This was found near the dead body of a woman. But come back with me to the beginning of this story, to a day some years ago on the common outside the Kentish village of Wayfield. A girl was sitting beneath a tree, busily sketching. She was too engrossed to hear the approach of a young soldier until he spoke.
1: Hello?
2: Hello?
1: Sorry. Did I frighten you?
2: A little. I didn't hear you coming.
1: Oh, I made enough row. You were so busy with whatever you're doing. What are you doing?
2: Sketching.
1: Can I see?
2: You'll probably laugh.
1: No, I won't. Show me. That's very good.
2: Do you really think so?
1: Well, it's fine. You must be the one they call the Swamp Girl.
2: That's what they call me in the village. Poor, routine, dull people.
1: You don't like routine ways of living, do you? From what I've heard, you're something of a rebel.
2: Am I?
1: Hmm.
2: You seem to know a lot about me.
1: Oh, I've heard things.
2: What kind of things?
1: About how you live in an old shanty at the edge of the swamp and how you roam the common and sketch and paint.
2: You're well informed.
1: Well, people talk about you sometimes. I was interested.
2: Then so you came down to see for yourself. Well, what's the matter? Couldn't you find a girl in town?
1: Don't say that. I wanted to meet you. To talk to you.
2: And now that you have, will you please go away and let me work?
1: Oh, you can work any time. I'll go away soon. If you're nice to me.
2: Go now. I've no intention of being nice to you, whatever you may think.
1: Come on.
2: Get away. When you found out so much about me, you might have also found out that I'm not interested in men. Least of all, soldiers.
1: That's not very kind. Come here.
2: No. Go away.
3: Come here.
2: No. No, please don't hurt me. No, please.

0: A woman screamed and cried for help on the Wayfield Common, but there was no one within a mile to hear her screams. 2 days later, in the post office at Wayfield, a letter was returned by the postmistress.
1: Mrs. Riley?
2: Yes, Jimmy?
1: That registered letter you sent me out with, there was nobody about to sign for it.
2: Wasn't the swamp girl at home?
1: No, ma'am. I called out Miss Morgan, but there wasn't any answer.
2: All right. You can deliver it tomorrow.
1: Yes, ma'am.
0: Her name was Jeanette Morgan, but people of the town called her the Swamp Girl because of her vagrant, strange way of living. The next day, Jimmy, the postal messenger, rode out on his bike to deliver the registered letter, but once again, the Swamp Girl was not at home. Then, on the way back, taking a shortcut, Jimmy found her.
1: Miss Morgan!
0: Jimmy saw only her legs at first protruding from a bush which had been meant to hide her. At first he thought she was asleep. But he didn't think so for long.
1: She's dead! I've got to get the police!
0: Murder transforms a little village like Wayfield. All work ceases. The people gather in small groups in the streets to talk about it.
3: Yeah, have you heard the news? There's been a murder.
4: Hey, a murder?
3: Yes, out on the common.
4: Who?
3: The Swamp Girl. They found her body.
5: I was rather afraid that poor girl would come to grief sooner or later.
3: Well, Vicar, you know how it is these days. No parental authority.
5: Ah, more's the pity. Be that as it may, the man who did it must be found.
6: You know, Bert, if young Jimmy Miles hadn't come upon that body like he did, it might have lain there hidden for months, even years. I wonder how it happened.
4: Well, now, the way I sees it is this.
0: Now in the bar of the local, they sipped their beer and discussed the sensation. Jimmy became something of a hero. He'd found the body and even now is being questioned by the London detectives from Scotland Yard.
7: This is Jimmy Miles, sir.
8: Hello, Jimmy. You found the body, I understand.
1: Yes, Inspector Gallico. Was she really murdered, sir?
8: Well, that's what we must find out. And you can help us.
1: Oh, really? How?
8: I believe you rode out to her shanty at the edge of the swamp to deliver a registered letter to Miss Morgan.
1: Yes, that's right, sir. She used to get a registered letter every month. I always took them out.
8: And she had to sign for them, of course.
1: Oh, yes.
8: Then you got to know her, I suppose.
1: Well, don't tell the postmistress, but sometimes I did stay and talk for a while.
8: Uh-huh. And what was she like?
1: Oh, she was nice, really friendly. People said she was a bit peculiar, but I never thought so. And she could draw, sir.
8: Now, think carefully, Jimmy. Did you ever see her with anyone, man or woman?
1: Oh, never, Inspector. She had no friends around here. She once told me so.
8: No friends, I see. Now, about this registered letter, was that the first time you had taken it out?
1: Oh, no, sir. I went out the previous day, on Monday, but she wasn't there.
8: Did you call out?
1: Yes, and I went round the common, to the places where she used to go and sketch. I knew most of them.
8: And she wasn't anywhere about?
1: No, nowhere at all.
8: What time of the day was this?
1: Well, I just left the post office just on 10. It's about half an hour's ride.
8: So you were out there by 10:30.
1: Hmm.
8: All right, Jimmy. Thank you very much.
1: Is that all, Inspector Gallico?
8: That's all for the moment. You've been very helpful.
0: A lucky witness, young Jimmy Miles. A break for Inspector Gallico early in the case. For with the evidence of the police surgeon, certain facts could be established.
8: What's your verdict on the post-mortem, Doctor?
9: Well, the cause of death didn't give us any trouble, Inspector. She was strangled.
8: What about the time of death?
9: That's not so easy. I'd say she died 48 hours ago, at least.
8: Wait a minute. That means before noon on Monday. It ties in, Doctor.
9: Good. But at what time before noon, I would not care to predict. The contents of the stomach indicate she'd had breakfast.
8: Then sometime between breakfast and noon, she met her death. And she was nowhere about 10:30 when the postal boy brought her letter. What about that letter, Sergeant?
7: I have it here, sir.
8: Who's it from?
7: It's from Mrs. Morgan of Tunbridge Wells, her mother.
8: Money, I suppose?
7: £10, sir. And a plea to come home and live a normal life.
8: Poor Mrs. Morgan. Her daughter couldn't even die a normal death.
0: The pattern of the crime begins to make itself clear. The victim's identity is known. The approximate time and the cause of death is known. Now the hunt will begin for the killer.
10: Here is a police message. The body of a woman named Jeanette Morgan has been discovered on Wayfield Common. Evidence suggests that she met her death by strangulation sometime before noon on October the 19th. Any person who was in the vicinity of Wayfield Common on that day, or can give any information, should communicate with the nearest police station in order to assist in the search for the murderer.
0: And in this, the police will be aided by a brass button. That same brass button that today can be found in the Black Museum.

0: To a small cottage in Tunbridge Wells now go the detectives from Scotland Yard. To a house with the blinds drawn where a thin, bitter woman answers their questions in a strangely lifeless voice.
1: Yes, I knew. I knew it was Jeanette when I saw the newspapers.
2: Why didn't you get in touch with us, Mom?
1: Oh, I knew you'd get in touch with me if you wanted me. Besides, what business is it of mine?
2: But she was your daughter.
1: Was she? Jeanette's younger sister lives here with me. Works at a shop nearby. She's my daughter.
2: Yes, I see what you mean.
1: I warned her. I told her it had come to no good end, living that strange and unnatural kind of way.
2: Mrs. Morgan, we won't trouble you any longer, but could you tell us, did your daughter have any close men friends?
1: Men friends?
2: Yes.
1: Jeanette? I wish she had. But a boyfriend would have been too ordinary for her. She had to be different. She had to be the swamp girl.
2: I'm sorry.
1: Why did it have to happen to her? To me? Why?

0: Good evening.
1: Good evening, Vicar. I'm from the police.
0: The police? I don't recognize you.
1: No, sir. You see, I'm not from the local police. I'm from London. And I'm down here in connection with a murder.
0: Oh, yes. Terrible, yes. But how can I help you?
1: Well, you can help a good deal, sir. You see, the local police are pretty short-handed, and Inspector Gallagher has decided that our next move should be to make a very thorough search of the common, particularly round about where the body was found.
0: Oh, I see. And I suppose you want some help from my parishioners?
1: Yes, sir. That's roughly the idea.
0: Ah, very well, then. We'll help you in every way we can. You can depend upon us.
2: All right, Sergeant. Let's get on with the search.
3: Very good, sir.
2: You take Smart and work in from the road.
3: All right, sir.
2: I'll take Rogers and work in from the field side. I'll meet you by the ditch.
3: Yes, that'll be all right, sir. Here's a sketch, sir. It's a pencil drawing of that view across there, I'd say, sir.
2: Yes, it is. Unfinished, too. She might have been working on it. What else have you got there?
1: This is interesting, sir. It's a brass button.
2: Very interesting, Sergeant. It's from an army uniform. Where's the nearest camp to Wayfield?
1: I believe there's one across the river, sir, about 2 miles away.
4: Inspector Gallico left his sergeant in charge of searching the common and went to the army camp to enlist the help and cooperation of the commanding officer.
5: Gentlemen, to see you, sir, from Scotland Yard.
6: Oh, ask him to come in, will you, Captain?
5: Yes, sir. Will you come through, please?
6: Thank you.
2: Major Curtis, I'm Inspector Gallico from Scotland Yard.
6: Oh, how do you do, Inspector? Sit down, won't you? Oh, now, how can I help you, Inspector?
2: I'm here to investigate the murder of Jeanette Morgan.
6: Oh, the Swamp Girl mystery.
2: Yes.
6: Yes, tragic business.
2: Major, not far from where the body was left, we found this...
6: An army button.
2: That's why I'm here.
6: I see. Well, I'd be glad to assist in any way I can, but permit me to hope that it wasn't any one of my men.
2: How many men are there in camp here, Major?
6: Well, at the present time, our unit's strength is 120. We're an engineer section, as you may know.
2: 120 men,
6: huh? Mm-hmm.
2: I wonder if any of them has a button missing from his tunic.
6: Well, if you wish, I'll order an immediate inspection.
2: Not yet, sir. You can assist me in another way first.
6: Oh? How, Inspector?
2: Well, I want a list of all those absent from camp on Monday morning.
6: Oh, that should be easy. There's no leave on any week morning. If anyone was away from camp, it must have been for a special reason.
2: Anyone at all, between the hours of 7 a.m. and 1:00.
6: Well, the adjutant can help us there. I'll get him to make out a list of all those away from camp on Monday morning immediately.
4: The commanding officer was away a short time, and on his return he brought with him a piece of paper containing a list of names. He gave it to the London detective.
6: Yes, there you are, Inspector. 5 men were away from camp during the time you asked about.
2: Sergeant Willis, A Company.
6: Yes, he's our caterer at the present time. We're understaffed, of course. Sergeant Willis and Private Fields were in town with a provision truck.
2: They were together?
6: Yes, we could always check that with one or the other.
2: I don't think I'm very interested in those two.
6: Oh?
2: What about Private Liston, B Company?
6: Oh, he's the unit driver. I sent him into town shortly before noon. On a private errand.
2: Shortly before noon, hmm? Well, that leaves 2. Corporal Paul Ferris?
6: Oh, he's our mailman. He leaves every morning at 8:00 and drives the mail truck in to pick up the unit mail bag.
2: From the Wayfield post office, I suppose?
6: Yes.
2: What time does he generally return?
6: Oh, sometimes by 9. Though on occasions he has to wait for registered mail, you know. I've even known him to be held up as late as 11 or even 11:30.
2: Would anyone know what time he returned on Monday?
6: I'll find that out for you.
2: Now, this last man, Private Williams, A Company.
6: Yes, if you ask me, he might be your man, Inspector.
2: Oh, why, sir?
6: Because he was absent without leave. From 900 hours on Monday morning until 1400 hours.
2: From 9 till 2?
6: Yes.
2: That's interesting. I'd better see him. And the postal chappy.
6: I'll have them paraded. Corporal Ferris? Private Williams? This is Inspector Gallico from Scotland Yard. He has some questions to ask you both.
2: Thank you, sir. Corporal Ferris, we'll take you first.
6: Yes, Inspector.
2: What time did you leave camp last Monday morning on your mail run?
6: At 800 hours, sir.
2: And what time did you return?
6: Well, if I remember correctly, the mail was brought round rather late that morning, Corporal. Yes, sir. I was just about to explain to the inspector. I had to wait for several registered letters.
2: What time did you actually return?
6: Shortly before 1100 hours, sir.
2: Thank you, Corporal. Now, Private Williams. You were absent without leave throughout Monday morning.
7: Yes, sir.
2: Are you able to give a satisfactory account of your whereabouts?
7: I'd prefer not to, sir.
6: Private Williams has consistently refused any explanation of his conduct, Inspector.
2: Oh, that's rather unwise, Williams. If you have an alibi, you'll need it. This is an investigation into murder.
7: Murder? I didn't do no murder. I was with me girl in Wakefield.
6: Ah.
2: What's her name?
7: Hey, Susie Walker, 9 High Street. You asked her if I wasn't there. Oh, I didn't want to get her into any trouble, you understand, that's all. But murder? Oh, I don't know nothing about the girl who was killed. Honest, I don't.
2: Well, we'll check your statement, Williams. I've finished with them now, sir.
6: Corporal Ferris, Private Williams, dismiss.
4: Inspector Gallico drove into Wayfield to number 9 High Street.
8: Oh, no. Susie wasn't out with him that day. I remember it distinctly. She went over to see her girlfriend at Kenbury. Well, you can ask her yourself.
4: Susie Walker was a small, frightened girl, the counterpart of Private Williams.
9: Oh, Inspector, I hope he hasn't done anything wrong up at the camp in not telling them where he was. Oh, that'd be terrible. He wouldn't tell a lie, I know that. I'm sure of it. You see, we'd had a quarrel, and he wanted to see me. I didn't dare let Mother know, so I made up a story about it.
4: She confirmed his alibi. And Gallico went next to the post office to interview Mrs. Riley.
2: Just one inquiry I'd like to make, Mrs. Riley.
8: Oh, anything at all, Inspector. Anything. To think of that poor girl. And my Jimmy Miles finding a body.
2: Mrs. Riley, can you recall offhand whether you had any registered mail for the Army unit on Monday?
8: Registered mail on Monday. Well, I couldn't remember offhand, Inspector, but I'll have it here in the book. Wait a minute and I'll look it up. No. No, there was nothing on Monday. There hasn't been a registered letter for the Army since last week.
2: Then the postal corporal wouldn't have been delayed on Monday morning.
8: Oh, not him. He was in for his mail bag and out again quick as you like. Didn't even stop for a chat. I remember that now.
2: What time would he have left here, Mrs. Riley? Can you give me any idea?
8: I can give it to you right on the dot. It's come back to me quite plainly. We open at 8:30. Corporal Ferris was here waiting when I arrived to open up.
2: 8:30. And he didn't stay?
8: No, not more than a few minutes.
4: The inspector picked up Sergeant Worthington and together they drove back to the army camp. A few orders from the commanding officer and Corporal Ferris was paraded once more and his gear searched. At the bottom of his kit bag, they found what they were looking for.
3: Here we are, sir. A battle jacket with one button missing.
2: And it matches, Sergeant.
6: Ferris, what have you got to say about this?
10: Crazy, sir. I don't know anything about it.
2: She was sketching, wasn't she, Ferris? She drew a pencil drawing of you, isn't that so?
10: You're bluffing. She didn't do any drawing of me. It was a landscape scene.
2: A landscape scene, yes, so it was. And that fact has never been mentioned in any of the papers. Only the sergeant and I knew that, Ferris. And the killer.
4: Paul Ferris was taken into custody and charged with the murder of Jeanette Morgan, the swamp girl.
11: In court!
12: Ladies and gentlemen of the jury, you have heard the facts in this case as related by the witnesses which have been called, both by the defense and the prosecution. The prisoner stands before you accused of the crime of murder, a particularly brutal murder, a murder without motive. But lack of motive is not necessarily a defense. It is for you to decide whether the facts which you have learnt during this case, not only the words spoken by the witnesses, but the mute testimony of the material objects placed before you, justify your verdict. which must be beyond all reasonable doubt.
4: The brass button and a slip of the tongue led to his downfall. Today, that brass button occupies a place of honor in the Black Museum. The picture was completed when the tracks of a vehicle were found some 50 yards away from the scene of the crime. The tracks were identified as those of the mail truck, of which the driver had been Corporal Paul Ferris. The defense did their utmost to prove insanity, but the jury were in little doubt that the man was sane, and that his advances repulsed, he'd strangled the swamp girl to death. They took 17 minutes to find him guilty, and the brass button which had led to his arrest was Exhibit A on the courtroom table, from where at the end of the trial and the pronouncement of the inevitable death sentence, it was taken to its present resting place in the Black Museum. And now, until we meet next time in the same place and I tell you another story about the Black Museum, I remain, as always, obediently yours.

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1: "21st Precinct, Sergeant Waters. Shooting where? What subway station? Or what is it, a robbery? A what? Who is this?"
2: "You're in the muster room at the 21st Precinct, the nerve center. A call is coming through. You will follow the action taken pursuant to that call from this minute until the final report is written in the 124 room at the 21st Precinct."
1: "All right. Tell them I'm sending more officers in the ambulance." "Yeah, that's right. The ambulance and more police officers. They'll be right there." "Yeah, right away."
3: 21st Precinct. It's just lines on a map of the city of New York. Most of the 173,000 people wedged into the 9/10 of a square mile between Fifth Avenue and the East River wouldn't know if you asked them that they lived or worked in the 21st. Whether they know it or not, the security of their homes, their persons, and their property is the job of the men of the 21st Precinct.
2: The 21st, 160 patrolmen, 11 sergeants, and 4 lieutenants, of whom I'm the boss. My name is Kennelly, Frank Kennelly. I'm captain in command of the 21st. I was working my night tour, 4 p.m. to 8 a.m. It was a busy night in the precinct. At 9:20 p.m., patrolman Joseph McGill rang in stating that he had reason to believe there was a dice game in progress in the rear of a barber shop on his post. The desk officer, Lieutenant Harry L. Snyder, conveyed this information to me, and I instructed him to notify the 6th Division plainclothesmen, whose job it is to enforce the laws relating to public morals in the 21st and other precincts of the division. At 5 minutes after 10 p.m., Deputy Inspector Elias Zimmerman and 4 plainclothesmen arrived in the precinct to act on the information. With the assistance of Patrolman McGill, 2 men from Sector Car Number 2, and myself, the suspected premises were raided. A dice game was, in fact, in operation. 17 men were placed under arrest. The patrol wagon was summoned, and they were brought to the station house for booking. The muster room was swarming with suspects and police officers. As Lieutenant Snyder took the pedigree of the first suspect and entered it into the arrest record, I stood behind the desk.
4: "All right, now keep it quiet. Where do you think you are?"
5: "All right, who's first?"
4: "This one. Step right up there."
5: "What's your name?" "That's a traffic, huh, Captain?"
4: "Yeah."
6: "Joe Mappin."
5: "First name is Joseph?"
6: "Joseph, yeah."
5: "What's your middle name?"
6: "Joseph C."
5: "The middle name, not the initial."
6: "Carl. Joseph Carl Mappin."
4: "All right, now let's keep it quiet."
5: "C-A-R-L?"
6: "That's right, C-A-R-L."
5: "How do you spell the last name?"
6: "M-A-P-P-I-N." "Look, I want to get this straight. I wasn't shooting crap. I was in the barber shop to get a haircut. You can ask anybody."
5: "How old are you?"
6: 32 in March."
5: "Where do you live?"
6: 3420 Florence Avenue."
5: "In the Bronx?"
4: "All right, I don't
6: want to..." "In the Bronx, yeah."
4: "Keep it quiet."
5: "What do you work at?"
6: "Electrician."
7: "I'll be in my office, Lieutenant."
6: "Electrical contract."
5: "Take everything out of your pockets and put it on the desk."
7: "Sergeant, I'll be in my office."
8: "Yes, sir."
7: "Oh, see what that woman wants, Sergeant."
8: "Yes, sir." "Lady, over here, please."
9: "Everything, money, too?"
10: "Excuse me, I didn't want to be any trouble."
8: "What can I do for you?"
4: "Get it, John. Keep
10: I want to talk to someone, a policeman."
8: "What about?"
9: "Cigarettes, too. You want them out there?"
10: "Well, I don't know how to..."
8: "Excuse me."
10: "Yes, all right."
1: 21st Precinct, Sergeant Waters."
9: "How much I got there? $52.20.
1: "Lieutenant Snyder's busy now. What'd you find there?" "Yeah? All right. Wait just a second, will you? It'll be just a minute, lady."
10: "All right, don't worry."
4: "Keep it quiet."
1: Captain, would you mind handing me that aided card on the desk there?"
7: "Which one?"
1: "That's it, sir, right there."
7: "Here you are."
1: "Thanks, Captain. He's in Roosevelt Hospital with a possible fractured leg. A right leg."
7: "You take the call, Sergeant. I'll talk to the lady."
1: "Yes, sir."
7: "I'm Captain Kennelly."
10: "How do you do?"
7: "It's awfully busy here. Supposing you step into my office, hmm?"
10: All right.
1: "The wife lives in the 67th precinct." "Hold on a minute.
10: I don't mean to be any bother."
1: "21st precinct.
7: In here, please."
10: "Is it like that all the time? So busy?"
7: "Not all the time, no. Would you sit down,
10: Mrs. Toppin, Mrs. Eva Toppin.
7: Ah, would you sit down, Miss Toppin?
10: Thank you. Thank you very much.
7: Well, what can we do for you?
10: You know how many times I walked past the police station, how many times before I came in?
7: What's the trouble, Miss Toppin?
10: Oh, trouble, all right. So much trouble, I don't sleep nights. I don't sleep nights for 2 weeks.
7: What?
10: Instead of coming into the police station, maybe I should have kept right on walking by.
7: But you're in now.
10: Yes, I'm in.
7: Please sit down.
10: Yeah.
7: You, want to tell me about it?
10: All right. But I'm married 15 years, going on 16. If I tell you, I might as well move out. If I don't move out, I'll get kicked out. 15 years.
7: It's something about your husband?
10: Yes. And no, about his brother.
7: What's the trouble with him?
10: Crazy. Insane.
7: Well, Mrs. Toppin, that's not our job.
10: He shot his wife. Killed her.
7: Oh?
10: Crazy.
7: When did this happen?
10: 6-7 weeks ago, I don't know.
7: Where?
10: At his home, Brooklyn. He came home one night and took a shotgun. The shotgun he used to hunt ducks. He shot her. She was dead.
7: Why did he shoot her?
10: No reason. He's crazy.
7: Well, he must have thought he had a reason.
10: Well, he said she was running around. He said she ran around with all different men. He said it for years.
7: Was she?
10: No, nothing. She stayed home all the time. A nice woman. Just scared all the time. Scared he was going to kill her. And he did.
7: What's his name?
10: Who? My husband?
7: His brother.
10: Oh, just like my husband's Toppin. My husband's John. He's Fred.
7: Where is he now?
10: Fred?
7: Yeah.
10: I don't know right now.
7: Well, wasn't he arrested?
10: They didn't catch him yet.
7: Are they looking for him?
10: Oh, sure, yeah. They knew right away it was him that killed her. It was his gun. The lady downstairs from them heard the shot. She came out in the hall. He was running down the stairs. He ran down the stairs and out in the street.
7: And they haven't caught him yet?
10: No.
7: This was in Brooklyn 6 or 7 weeks ago?
10: Yes, Brooklyn.
7: Well, the police have been working on it, haven't they?
10: Oh, sure, all the time. From as soon as she was shot. A detective came to our house and told us about it. We went to Brooklyn with him, to some police station there. We went to the place where they had her laid out in a morgue. They asked us a lot of questions.
7: Does your husband have any other brothers and sisters?
10: No, just him, Fred. So a day or two goes by and he still isn't caught. They went to a funeral and everything like that. There were detectives at the funeral, too. The same detectives that talked to us. They said they thought maybe Fred would come, but he didn't. After the funeral, one of the detectives came to our house. He waited there, and then another detective came and also waited.
7: Have they still got detectives planted at your house, Mrs. Toppin?
10: Planted? What do you mean planted?
7: Well, are they still waiting there?
10: Oh, no. After 10 days, so maybe 2 weeks, one of them came in for a cup of coffee with me and John. He said, the detective, they thought Fred had gone away from town, Pennsylvania someplace. They said they wouldn't wait at our house anymore.
7: I see. Well, what's the problem now, Mrs. Toppin?
10: The problem is John heard from Fred.
7: Oh?
10: Fred called John on the telephone at his place of business 2 weeks ago.
7: Didn't John call the detectives?
10: No.
7: Well, why didn't you?
10: I didn't know. I didn't know till the day before yesterday. I went to put money in the savings account. I saw $200 was taken out. $100 once and $100 again. When John came home, I showed him the bank book. He told me his brother called him on the job and told him he needed money. He called him twice for money, and twice he went to the bank and got it out. $100 each time.
7: Why didn't he get in touch with the detectives?
10: He wouldn't do anything against his brother.
7: Oh, but you said he's out of his mind.
10: I say he's out of his mind, yes. The detectives say he's out of his mind. Everybody says he's out of his mind. Everybody except John. John don't believe it. He sticks up. His brother could kill 3 wives and rob 4 banks, and to John he'd still be all right. It's a loyalty. Stick up for the family.
7: Doesn't he realize that his brother's liable to get violent with him?
10: How could he realize that if he don't realize he's crazy?
7: Yes, I see your point.
10: I can't mention it around the house. One word that anything is wrong with Fred makes John mad. He thinks it's a reflection on him. He thinks people will say it runs in the family. He's insane, too. He should realize it. I asked him who's kidding who. Wasn't Fred in Harlem State Hospital for 2 years? I asked him why did they send him there. He said to get a rest. What are you going to do with something like that? You can't even talk to him about the subject.
7: Well, why didn't you come and see us or call the Brooklyn detectives before?
10: Because before, he'd already seen Fred and the money was gone and so was Fred, so what good would it do? It just kept me in a big argument with John, that's all.
7: And now?
10: Well, I noticed today the bank book was gone again. He took it when he went to work.
7: I see.
10: It was back after supper. Back where we keep it all the time in the drawer with his socks. Another $100 was withdrawn out.
7: You think he saw his brother during the day?
10: No.
7: Why not?
10: Because also after dinner he went to paint the pipes under the sink. He took off his good pants and put on his old pants. The $100 was still in his good pants.
7: Well, then you think, Mrs. Tarpin, that he hasn't seen his brother yet.
10: I don't think it. I know it.
7: Well, maybe he's seeing him tonight.
10: No. Tonight, right now, he's playing seven-card rummy with a neighbor in the neighbor's flat downstairs.
7: Where did you say you were going?
10: 36th Street, to the movie.
7: That didn't make him suspicious?
10: Why? Whenever he plays rummy, I go to the movies.
7: I see. What time does he expect you home?
10: 11:15, 11:30, when he finishes the rummy game.
7: All right. In the meantime, I'd like to take you upstairs to talk to the detectives here.
10: If you want, all right. Now?
7: Yes, please. Uh-huh.
10: Captain.
7: Yes?
10: I don't want you to think this is because John took $300 from the bank to give to his brother.
7: I didn't say I thought that.
10: $300 takes a long time to save. To give it to a maniac that goes around killing wives is not right. I'm loyal also, but there is a time and a place to do the right thing. That's what I made up my mind. Enough is enough.
7: Don't worry about it, Mrs. Tarpin. He won't draw any more out of the bank.
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3: Now back to 21st Precinct and Captain Frank Kennelly.
7: I took Mrs. Tarpin upstairs to the 21st Detective Squad and into the office of Lieutenant Matt King, commanding officer of the squad. There she went through substantially the same story she had told me. As Lieutenant King and one of his detectives began to question the woman in greater detail, I left and walked down the worn stairs through the back room and out into the muster room. The crapshooters were still being booked at the desk as I went into my office and closed the door. At my desk, I dug deeper into the pile of reports and communications to be signed in time for the precinct messenger to take them to division headquarters with the morning mail. Yeah? Oh, come in.
4: I'll keep it quiet.
7: Hello, Matt.
12: Yeah, what's going on out there? It's like a convention.
7: It is. Convention of crapshooters.
12: Oh? How many of them did you bag?
7: 17. Sit down, Matt.
12: Thanks. That all?
7: The others are plainclothesmen from division.
12: Oh. Lieutenant Snyder is going to have writer's cramp before he's finished with that hole.
7: Yeah. Say, what do you think of this Mrs. Tarpin story, Matt?
12: It looks pretty good, Captain.
7: Oh?
12: I called out to the 62nd Squad.
7: Uh-huh.
12: They had such a case. Fred Tarpin, the husband of the dead woman, is still a fugitive. The squad commander wasn't there. His assistant was on the job. He told me they suspected the man might turn up at his brother's. As a matter of fact, I remember they spoke to me a month or so ago that they were going to put a plan on an apartment building here in this precinct.
7: Well, where are you going from here, man?
12: Well, it's their case, Captain. This acting Lieutenant Eric Hertz I spoke to and a man from Brooklyn West Homicide are on the way over now.
7: What are they going to do? Put a tail on the husband to see if he takes the money to Fred?
12: Well, we thought we might do that at first, Captain, but we decided over the phone to pick him up tonight.
7: Well, why? If this John Tarpin is anything like his wife says, you're taking a chance. He might just shut up. The other way, it'd probably lead you to Fred.
12: Well, we thought it out pretty much, Captain. He might have had a date to meet his brother today and missed him. We could tail him around for 2 or 3 weeks before they make contact again.
13: Yeah, maybe, Matt.
12: Well, what I want to see about Captain is I sent a Luka Novak over to the flat a little while ago to pick up Mr. Tarpon and bring him in. The wife's upstairs. Thought maybe I could talk to him in here for a few minutes before I took him up to the squad, if you're not too busy.
13: Yeah, that's all right, Matt.
12: I told the sergeant on TS to ring in here when they get back to the house with him. Or I can wait out in the muster room.
13: No, stay where you are. Mrs. Tarpon told me he was playing cards in a neighbor's flat.
12: Yes, sir, she told me. I got the name and location from her.
13: I got something I want to show you. This, my recommendation for departmental recognition of Patrolman Weber in connection with the gunfight he and your Detective Cassidy had with those two hold-up men before Christmas.
12: Oh, yes, I sent mine in on Cassidy yesterday. You ought to get commendations out of it, don't you think?
13: Well, I think a commendation for Weber. Cassidy ought to do better. He ought to get honorable mention out of it. I wouldn't be surprised if he did. Excuse me, man.
12: Yes?
13: 21st Precinct, Captain Kennelly.
14: Sergeant Waters on TS, Captain. Is Lieutenant King in there?
13: Yeah, he's right here.
14: DeLuca Novak, you're here. He asked me to stop them when I got back to the house and ring in here.
13: All right, hold on. Matt, DeLuca and Novak are out of TS.
12: Well, ask them to come in, Captain.

0: asked me to stop them when I got back to the house and ring in here.
1: All right, hold on. Matt, DeLuca and Novak are out of TS.
2: Well, ask them to come in, Captain, if it's all right.
1: Sergeant, have them come in here.
0: Yes, sir. In the captain's office.
1: And, Sergeant?
0: Yes, sir?
1: How are you doing out there with the dice players?
0: The lieutenant's got about half of them booked in, Captain. It's slow.
1: All right.
0: Yes, sir.
1: Come in.
3: Come in, Louie.
4: Go ahead, Mr. Toplin.
5: Drag somebody away from a peaceful rummy game.
2: Novak, you better go on up and catch while Whitey takes for his meal. Sit down here, Mr. Toplin.
5: I know nothing. I told the detectives from Brooklyn I know nothing. I told this detective tonight I know nothing. I tell you I know nothing.
2: You don't have to know anything to sit down, Mr. Toplin. This is Captain Kennelly. I'm Lieutenant King.
1: How do you do?
5: Hello.
2: Mr. Tarpon, I don't suppose there's any need for me to tell you how important it is for us to apprehend your brother.
5: Everybody's already told me.
2: As important as it is for us, it's just as important for him. His safety is involved. And his health.
5: There's nothing wrong with his health. There was never anything wrong with his health. He's as healthy as an ox.
2: I think?
5: As an ox.
2: He looked well when you saw him,
5: Yes,
2: huh?
5: When I saw him a week before... Before his wife died.
2: Do you think there's any doubt that he killed his wife?
5: I think nothing. I only know what I know.
2: It's been established beyond all doubt that he killed his wife, Mr. Tarpon. You know that.
5: I don't know that. I was not there.
1: But he did.
5: Were you there, Captain?
1: The evidence is quite conclusive, Mr. Tarpon.
5: I don't give this for the evidence.
2: Is that why you've seen your brother on several occasions?
5: When?
2: Since he's been a fugitive.
5: Who said I saw my brother?
2: Didn't you?
5: Eva has been talking to you.
2: You saw him on two
5: occasions. I know it was Eva. I know it was her because that's what I said to her. I saw him twice. Man can't even lie to his own wife without the police becoming involved.
2: Why did you lie to your wife if it was a lie?
5: Sure it was a lie because I had to tell her something she'd believe about what I did with the money. You know about the money too?
2: Yeah.
5: Sure. Sure, tell a woman a secret. I took the money out of the bank for other personal reasons.
2: What other personal reasons?
5: To pay someone I owed.
2: Who'd you owe?
5: My place of business, the shipping clerk. He takes bets on horses. I owed him.
2: $200?
5: $200, yeah.
2: And why'd you draw it out of the bank $100 at a time if you owed him $200?
5: Because I told him I'd pay him $100 at a time.
2: To settle the $200 you owed?
5: That's right. One and one is two.
2: Then what was the other $100 drawn out today for?
5: Oh, so she sneaked a look at the bank book tonight, too, huh? Where is she? I could give her a piece of my mind, that woman. Is she here?
2: What was the $100 today for, Mr. Tarpon? Also for the bookmaker?
5: Yes.
2: But you only owed him $200.
5: I was trying to win back the $200, so I lost another $100 also.
2: $300 altogether. That's what you paid him, is that right?
5: $300, yes. Except I didn't pay him the last $100 yet. I still have it in my pocket. Do you want to see?
2: No, that's all right. What's the name of this shipping clerk?
5: The bookmaker?
2: Yes, what's his name?
5: Al.
2: What's his last name?
5: I don't know.
2: You work in the same place? You don't know his last name?
5: Well, we're in different departments. It's a big place.
2: All right. We'll find it out.
5: A woman who runs to the police with lies. Her husband tells a wife a lie about some money, she runs to the police. Did you ever hear anything so ridiculous?
2: That's what's the matter with lying, Mr. Tarpon. Keeps getting people in trouble.
1: The interrogation of John Tarpon continued for some minutes.
2: Now, when was it?
1: It was a difficult job for Lieutenant King. He needed information regarding the whereabouts of the killer, but he could not afford to press too hard for fear that the witness would stop talking entirely. He skirted the subjects that were touchy to John Tarpon and kept going over and over the ground previously covered in the hope that the witness would be hopelessly caught in the tangle of his own lies. It didn't work. At 11:15, Lieutenant King and Detective DeLuca left my office with John Tarpon and took him out into the muster room where the process of booking the gamblers was continuing. I stood in the doorway of my office and watched them go into the back room, up the stairs to the second floor on their way to the office of the 21st Detective Squad.
2: All right, Mr. Tarpon, inside.
5: You have to be at work at 8 in the morning. I hope you're not... Eva. Family secrets. Family secrets, you tell them, huh?
6: Family secrets about a wife killer?
5: All right. Family secrets.
6: About a maniac?
5: About the maniac part and the wife killer part don't bother.
2: All right, let's settle down.
5: It's the money, the $300.
6: You are crazier than he
2: is.
5: He is not crazy.
2: Louis.
5: Just get it through your head.
2: Now, Mrs. Tarpon,
6: I got
2: please.
6: Enough through my head already.
5: He is not crazy.
2: Now, Mr. Tarpon.
5: Now, let me go. I can talk to my own wife.
6: Your wife, yes, but not for long.
5: What do you mean, not for long?
6: I mean, not for long. Only for as long as it takes me to pack my clothes and go to my sister.
5: Eva, after 15 years?
6: After 15 years.
5: Why?
6: Because I can't live with a man who don't know right from wrong. Even after 50 years.
5: It's right. I know it's right.
6: How do you know what he's doing? Maybe he's killing somebody else. Maybe right this minute.
5: Eva, please. Please, not after 15 years.
2: Sit down, Mrs. Tarpon, please.
6: I'm not going to sit down.
5: Sit down, Eva, please.

0: Mom,
1: I'll talk to him. I'll tell him.
2: All right. You'll tell him. I'll sit down.
1: I met him, yes, twice. He called at my place of business, and he said he needed some money. I went to the bank and got it. And he called again, more money.
3: Where's he living?
1: I don't know. I didn't ask.
3: You have more money for him now, don't you?
1: Yes, he called on the telephone yesterday, another $100. I took it out of the bank today.
3: When are you supposed to give him that?
1: Tonight, midnight.
3: Where?
1: He told me to be on the subway platform, the 77th Street station. He's to get off the train and meet me at midnight.
3: You'll be met.
1: He's got a gun, a pistol. He said he'd shoot. He'd shoot anybody. He don't care. He said if I didn't get him the money, he'd hold up places and shoot the people. That's why I got her. I didn't want anybody to get shot. That's why.
2: John. Poor John. I'm sorry.
1: I'm sorry, too. I'm very sorry.
3: You'll be on the subway platform, John. We'll all meet him.
1: No. I'm not going. Not me.
3: We need you to point him out.
1: Not me. I won't point out my own brother. Don't ask me to do it, please. Let me be that loyal.
3: All right. We'll get him without you.
4: Arrangements were begun immediately to plant the 77th Street subway station of the Lexington Avenue line in order to apprehend the fugitive when he stepped off the train at midnight. Lieutenant King conferred with me and requested assistance in the form of members of my command to cover the stairs leading to the street on both the uptown and downtown sides of the station. Additional detectives were called in from the 19th and 23rd squads to aid in covering the subway platform. Detectives from the 62nd and homicide squads in Brooklyn arrived. With them, they brought photographs of Fred Tarpon. All the men assigned studied these pictures. Before leaving for the plant, Lieutenant King informed all members of the detail that Fred Tarpon was armed and apparently deranged. They were cautioned that the safety of subway passengers was more important than the immediate capture of the fugitive. At 20 minutes to 12, the detail proceeded to the subway station in several squad cars. Patrolmen in uniform were posted out of sight to avoid suspicion. Detectives were posted near the change booth, at turnstiles, and at frequent intervals along the 100-yard underground platform at which the trains pulled to a stop. Other detectives were assigned to board each train as it stopped at the preceding station. We waited. Several locals stopped at the station. Several express trains went through on the inside track. No one resembling the fugitive had gotten off a train by 12:10.
3: Here comes another train, I think, Captain.
4: Looks like an express, Matt.
3: Yes, sir, it is an express.
4: Well, a local shouldn't be far behind it.
3: It's 12 minutes after 12.
4: Oh, yeah.
3: Think he's going to show?
4: It beats me, Matt.
3: Well, it'd beat me worse if John wasn't telling the truth. If he was supposed to meet his brother some other time in some other place.
4: Wait a minute. Here comes the local.
3: Yes. Looks like everybody's set. Better be on this one or the next one if he's coming.
4: Six cars.
3: Not many passengers, Captain.
4: No.
3: Way down there, the last car. Look. Could have been him getting off.
4: It's him. Come on.
3: I'm just going to talk to him. Crying out loud.
5: Lou, watch it!
3: Come on.
5: There he is! That way! On the track! He jumped on the track!
3: Lou, you all right?
6: You got me, big one. In the neck.
5: Ring in for an ambulance!
3: Come on, Captain.
5: Ring in for an ambulance! Ring in for an ambulance! He's on the track!
3: Look out, jumping down, Captain.
6: All right.
3: Watch the third rail.
5: There he goes!
3: Hold up there! Hold up!
6: Crossing over.
3: Watch
6: him. Hold it, Matt. I'll see if I can stop him.
5: Get out! Get out! He's on the downtown side!
6: Come on.
5: There he is! All right, mister!
6: Let's cross over, Matt.
5: Train coming! Train coming! Train coming!
3: Watch it, Captain. Downtown Express.
6: You see him?
3: There he is, across the tracks.
6: Get out of the way. Watch the train.

0: see him, Captain.
1: Now.
2: There he is! Come on! Stay away from me!
0: Come on.
1: Watch him.
3: You see that spark?
1: I saw it.
3: Yep. Threw him 10 feet.
4: How'd you make it so fast, Sergeant?
3: Across the track up above.
1: Watch him now. Grab his gun.
3: Got it.
1: Fred. Fred. He's had it, I think.
2: How is it? Everything okay?
3: It's okay.
1: Well, at least one thing, Matt.
4: What, Captain?
1: He did his brother a favor. He won't have to plead insanity in court.
5: First Precinct, Sergeant Waters. Well, where was the car parked? The 61st and what? Were the doors locked? Well, what kind of a car is it? What year? Well, what's the registration number?
3: Yeah. Yeah.
1: And so it goes. Around the clock, through the week, every day, every year. A police precinct in the city of New York is a flesh and blood merry-go-round. Anyone can catch the brass ring. Or the brass ring can catch anyone.
6: 21st Precinct, a factual account of the way the police work in the world's largest city, is presented with the official cooperation of the Patrolmen's Benevolent Association, an organization of more than 20,000 members of the Police Department, City of New York. Everett Sloan in the role of Captain Kennelly, Ken Lynch as Lieutenant King. Featured in tonight's cast were Barbara Weeks, Scott Tennyson, Santos Ortega, Larry Haynes, John Sylvester, and Harold Stone. Written and directed by Stanley Niss. Produced by John Ives. Art Hanna speaking.

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0: The number one ladies' detective agency. Written and dramatized by Alexander McCall Smith. Episode 2. Canoeing for Ladies.
1: This is me, Precious Ramotswe, creator and owner of the number one ladies' detective agency in Gaborone, Botswana, Southern Africa. And that is exactly where I am standing, on a small patch of earth, of African earth, large enough for me to sit down upon if I felt like it. That is what we all need, I think, a little bit of earth that we can sit down upon. And there is enough room, surely, in all the world for each of us to have that. And what else do we need? We need a room to sleep in, which I have in my house on Zebra Drive. We need food to eat and water to drink, and I have both of those too. And people to love, which I am lucky enough to have as well. They are still asleep, of course, as I am the first to get up in the mornings and walk out here in the garden with a warm cup of red bush tea in my hands, and the sky growing lighter and the birds beginning their day with song. In a few moments I must go inside, as my husband, Mr. J.L.P. Matokoni, will be waking up, and he would come into the kitchen and say what he says to me every morning the same thing, which is not unusual, as most of us say the same thing every day, and there is nothing wrong in that, as long as our words are kind ones.
2: Well now, ma, that looks like a very fine breakfast.
1: Those are the exact words he uses every day, and I am always pleased to hear them, and I reply,
3: thank you very much, Ra. A good breakfast is the best way of starting the day, no doubt about that.
2: And your day, Ma? What are your plans for today?
3: Work, I suppose. Just me, of course, because Mama Putsi is on compassionate leave.
2: Oh, poor Futi. Any news?
3: Yeah, Futi himself is doing well, I hear. He has recovered from the operation, and he will be able to walk once everything is sorted out. It's Mama Kutsi I'm more worried about. She's anxious about seeing him and being able to look after him. But that wretched aunt of his...
2: I've seen that woman. Mm. And her car, too. A person's car tells us a lot about them, Ma. And she has that old brown car with its mean windows.
3: Like person, like car?
2: Exactly.
3: I had an old van for many years. A broken down old van.
2: But a kind one, Ma. Hmm. There is no shame in driving old cars. Although the time comes, of course, when one has to say goodbye. But let's not think about saying goodbye to cars. Eh? What else today, Ma?
3: Oh, there are many things. There's the business of that American lady and the legacy for the guide. Speaking of vans, Mr. J.L.B. Matokoni, I might have to drive up to Maun, you know, on business.
2: Oh, by yourself, Ma. That's a bit of a journey.
3: Oh, it would do Mama Kutsi good to get away, Ra. We shall go up together, two lady detectives looking for a man who is going to get a very nice surprise.
2: Once you find out who he is, Ma, you will see.
3: Oh, we'll find out, Ra. Remember Hansi?
2: That safari man.
3: Yes, him. His job is to arrange for people to go off on safari, isn't it?
2: Mm-hmm.
3: Well, here are two ladies who want to go off on a safari of a sort.
4: Yes, yes. I'm not saying that you're not entitled to a refund, but this must come from the tour operator and not from this office. That's the person who actually took you on this safari. And what was wrong with it anyway? No. Well, you can't always see a lion, madam. They cannot say to the lions, please be there at 3 o'clock sharp so that Mrs. So-and-so can see you sitting under a tree. I am not being unhelpful, madam. I'm trying to explain. Well, we'll speak later then. Thank you. Goodbye. Maru Motswe.
3: Hansi, my good friend.
4: Yes, I'm your good friend. But how often do you come to see me, Maru Motswe? Once a year? And all the time, I sit here thinking, how is Maru Motswe doing? When is she coming to see her Hansi again?
3: Except I very much doubt that you think that, Hansi. I think you sit there thinking about much younger ladies than me.
4: Oh, Maru Motswe, I'm a respectable man. I sit here thinking about lions and elephants and how we can arrange more meetings between our clients and these difficult gentlemen of the bush. And of course, I sit here taking complaints, as you've just heard. But enough of that. Is there any reason for this visit, Ma? Or is it just for tea?
3: I want to go up to the Okavangura.
4: You want to go on a safari, Ma? You?
3: Of course not. But I need some information for a case I'm working on. I need to find out about somebody who works up there. A person whose name I do not know, who works in a camp that also has a name that I don't know.
4: If you don't know either of these things, I really don't see how I can help.
3: Ah, we have a clue, Hansi. The name of the camp is something to do with an animal, or possibly a bird.
4: If it's a bird, then it could be Eagle Island Camp. Probably is. That's a well-known place. It could be them.
3: Then all I need to know is their telephone number.
4: There are no ordinary telephones in the Bushma. They use a radio or a satellite phone. But you can speak to the office in Maun. They'll get in touch with them for you.
3: I'll do that. Thanks, Hansi.
4: I know one of their guides up there, a man called Mighty. He's a very good guide, you know. One of those people who can read the ground like a book and can tell you about all the animals that have passed that way over the last 5 days. If he saw your footprints, he'd say, Lady of...
3: of traditional build.
4: Exactly. Lady of traditional build. She went by 2 hours ago, heading north. T. Maru Motswe, before you think of heading north?
3: That would be very nice, but I mustn't stay long. I have work to do in the office, and my assistant is still off work. Her fiancé had a bad accident last week.
4: I heard about that.
5: Mama Kutsi, don't look so surprised, Ma. I'm back at work.
6: So I see.
5: And everything is back to normal.
6: Futi, Radi Futi?
5: He is out of hospital, Ma. So there was no point in my staying at home and brooding about his accident. I am not one to brood, Maru Motswe.
6: Oh, of course not. But...
5: And now he's at his aunt's place. You know that woman? She has taken him.
6: That must be because they don't like people to leave hospital by themselves. They like to hand them over to the care of relatives so that they'd be looked after.
5: Is her fiancé not a relative, Ma? Does a ring mean nothing these days? Is the lady who's going to look after him for the rest of his life not close enough to be able to take care of him when he comes out of hospital with only 1 foot? And the other foot just thrown away like some old rubbish. And he had crutches to begin with, and I could help him. It's so unfair, Ma, that this happens to a good man, and there are all these bad men walking about the place with 2 complete legs and not having accidents.
6: Oh, Ma, I don't like to see you crying. Huh? Footy is out of hospital, and that is the most important thing.
5: They should not have let that woman take him away. She has taken him to her house now. But when I telephoned her to speak to him, she wouldn't let me. She said that he was resting, and she would see whether he could phone me later. But she never spoke to him, and so he didn't phone me.
6: Leave it for now, eh? We can try and sort out something later. We'll find a way. Now, why don't we have tea? And I can tell you while we are drinking about a plan I have. I've made a decision, you see. We're going up to the Okavango. You and me.
5: A business trip? Will this be a business trip?
6: It will indeed.
5: All expenses paid.
6: Within reason. Oh,
5: this is very good news. Oh. I've never been on a business trip, but I'm ready, ma. Incidental expenses? Those will be paid too?
6: Yes, but...
5: Shoe expenses?
6: I'm not sure what shoe expenses are, ma. If your shoes are damaged up there, then of course the office would pay for them to be fixed. But that is very unlikely, I think. I was thinking of...
5: It is very wild up there. It is not Habaroni where there are streets and where the paths are safe. This is the bush, ma. And you cannot wear town shoes in the bush.
6: What do you have in mind, ma? I shall be very happy to lend you a pair of my stout shoes. You cannot wear those nice green shoes of yours up in the Delta, even if they would be good camouflage.
5: That is very kind of you, ma. Your shoes have always struck me as being very sensible, but the problem is that your feet, which are very good feet, of course, are not small feet. My own feet are not the smallest feet in Habaroni, but they are not quite as large as your own feet are. And that means I cannot wear your shoes as they would fall off every time I took a step.
6: Well, ma, I wasn't thinking of...
5: I had in mind some of those very nice new boots they have in the shops. You know, the ones with laces in the front. They are very suitable for the bush and they look very smart too.
6: Well, Mama Kutsi, I suppose you can have new boots. Take the money from petty cash and get them.
5: That is very kind of you, Ma. And what about you? You should get some boots for yourself too.
6: Oh, I do not need boots, Ma. I've got my comfortable flat shoes. You could walk across the Kalahari and back in those shoes of mine.
5: And what if you stand on a snake, Ma?
6: Oh, I would be very careful. I've been walking about Botswana a long time, and I have not yet stood on a snake.
5: Careful, Ma. There is always a first time for everything. There is something called the law of averages. You may have heard of it. It says that if you haven't trodden on a snake yet, then you may tread on one soon.
6: More potatoes, Ra? You've only had 4 or 5. There are more.
2: I should not eat too many, Ma. I read somewhere that you should eat 1 potato a day. That is all.
6: Oh, where did you read such nonsense, Ra? 1 potato? How can anybody live on 1 potato?
2: I was just telling you what I read. So, yes, I will have another 2 potatoes, Ma. They are very delicious.
6: And I have cooked 2 big pots of stew for when I am away. You can take them out and warm them up. Eat 1/2 pot of stew a day, so they will last you for 4 days altogether. I do not want to come home from the Okavango and discover that you have starved to death in my absence and I have no more husband.
2: 4 days, Mara Motswe. Oh, that is a long time. But I hope that it is a good trip for you and Mama Kutsi.
6: Oh, I'm sure it will be. Mind you, 9 hours in the van with Mama Kutsi, talking all the way. I shall hear a lot about
5: the Botswana Secretarial College. Did I ever tell you, Ma Ramotswe, about how I got my place there? Did I?
6: I don't think so, Ma. Or perhaps you did. I can't remember.
5: I don't think I did. I lived up in Bobonomu, and there is not much for people to do up there. If you want to get ahead, you really have to come to Habaroni or Francistown, maybe. Plenty of people went to Francistown and did well. There was a girl in my class at school who became a midwife. She trained in Francistown and met a very nice man there who was a sergeant in the police. They had 3 children now, Ma.
6: Oh, that is very nice, Ma.
5: I never thought of being a nurse, Ma. I wanted to be a secretary.
6: Right from the beginning.
5: There was a book at school which showed the sort of life that secretaries had. And I knew that this was for me.
6: A glamorous life, eh? Is that the picture it painted?
5: Yes. It showed a secretary in an office high up in one of those tall buildings.
6: No, we had no buildings like that in Bobono.
5: And I thought that it would be very exciting to be in a job like that. Underneath the photograph, he said, enjoy the high life as a secretary.
6: But not all secretaries work in offices like that, ma.
5: As I soon found out. But it didn't matter. Because then I understood what the real role of secretary is. To make sure that everything is filed in the right place. Uh-huh. Mm? That is one of the most important things there is, ma. To get everything filed in the right place.

0: education. That was one of the hardest subjects at the Botswana Secretarial College, because the lady who gave the test always spoke very quickly. She said, "You won't be able to ask your boss to slow down, ladies, because bosses speak at the speed that suits them, not you. So you better get used to taking dictation at this speed, because this is what you might encounter when you're in an office."
1: Ah, I think that's Maunma. You see those houses over there through the trees, see them? I think that's Maun.
0: Well, here we are, Ma. That's been a long trip, but you know, I think it's gone rather quickly. It always does when one has somebody to talk to.
2: I was pleased that our journey was over. Not because it had been difficult to listen to Mama Kutsi, but because it was a long way to drive, and my shoulders were tired and aching by the time we reached our destination. I longed to lie back in a hot bath, and I was very pleased to discover that the people we were staying with, cousins of Mr. J.L.B. Matakoni, who had stayed with us in Khabaroni, had a bathroom with a bath, rather than just a shower. And when they said to me, "Would you like a bath, Mara Motswe?" I accepted immediately and spent at least 40 minutes lying there before I got out, dried myself, and went into the kitchen for the evening meal. Then, when the meal was over, I excused myself and went off to bed, where I dropped off to sleep within minutes. Dreaming, I think, of that long white road that we had driven across. That long white road across the top of the Mahadi Hadi salt pans, where the Botswana sky is like a great blue dome, and where the winds come from far and empty places. Places where there are no men or women, just the sky and the air and the animals.
0: Mara Motswe! Mara Motswe, wake up! Come on, wake up!
3: I'm waking up, Ma.
0: She slept for 10 hours. It is time for us to go.
3: Oh, I was very tired. Is it really time to go?
0: Yes. They are going out to Eagle Island Camp. They have arranged a boatman to take us. It is going to be a long journey, so we better get going.
3: Oh, I suppose you're right, Ma.
0: I am right. This is a business trip. When you are on a business trip, you cannot lie in bed.
4: The boatman should be here soon, Ma. He said 9 o'clock.
0: This is three fighting, Ma. Mm-hmm. You know, I've never been in a boat before.
4: Ah, well, you'll find out soon enough what it's like. Can you swim, Mama Kutsi?
0: I have never learned to swim. Up in Bobanogu, we really didn't have any water. Mm. It's hard to learn to swim when there is no water.
4: I cannot swim either. But I was invited to go swimming in the pool at the Sun Hotel.
0: And did you go, Ma?
4: Yeah, I went in at the shallow end. It was not very deep, and I found that I could stand. But then I made a very interesting discovery.
0: That you could swim?
4: Oh, no, I did not find out that I could swim. I found, though, that I could float. I very slowly took the weight off my legs, and I floated. I did not have to move my arms, I just floated.
0: That is very good, Ma. Perhaps it is something to do with being so traditionally built. A thin person would think you floated. Look, is that the boat?
4: Yes, it's a canoe, a makoro.
0: Will we both fit in that, Ma? What if a hippo?
4: Oh, let's not talk about hippos, Ma. It is not a good idea to talk about hippos when you are just about to set off on a river journey.
5: Hello there, ladies. Eagle Island Camp.
0: Yes,
4: that's us.
5: Just pass your bags over. Plenty of room.
4: Will there be room for us too?
5: Plenty room. You get in first, Ma. There we are. No, don't worry. Just sit down. There. And you, Ma, you sit at the back there. Comfortable?
0: The water is very close to the top of the canoe. Is that a normal raft?
5: It is not normal, Ma. This canoe is very heavy now. That is why the water is almost coming over the side. But we will be perfectly safe, eh? As long as you two ladies don't move. And off we go.
6: And if we do move?
5: If you move, we go into the water. Eh? Big splash.
6: It isn't funny. We can't go into the water where there are
5: hippos and many crocodiles, too. And, of course, sometimes there are elephants who like to swim in this river. And snakes, too. There are snakes that live in the reeds by the side of the river. They like to swim, too. Did you know that, Ma?
6: I do not wish to hear about these things, Ra.
4: Of course, you are not frightened by any of these creatures, are you, Ra?
5: Oh, no, Ma. I am very frightened, Ma. Yeah. I should not like to meet a hippo. They are very bad-tempered animals, and they can snap a man in two with those great teeth of theirs, just like that. It is broken in two.
4: That is very unlikely to happen, I think.
5: Oh, no, Ma. It happens all the time. I know a man who was snapped in two just a few months ago. He was a cousin of my mother. And now he is late. I suppose it is better to be taken by a hippo than a crocodile. If a hippo bites you in two, then you do not have much time to think. It is very quick. Particularly if he gets your head in that big mouth of his, then it must be like night coming. Suddenly. Very dark, I think.
4: I think that perhaps we should talk about something else.
5: The crocodile, now, they get you in his jaws, you see. Then he takes you down underwater and he rolls you over and over, spinning you round and around. That is to make you drown. Then he drags you away to his lair, which is usually under the roots at the edge of a riverbank. Rather like that place over there. You see it? Yeah. That is a good place for a crocodile to have his lair.
4: I think perhaps...
5: Crocodiles, they don't like fresh meat. Mm-mm. They much prefer to eat their prey when it is a bit rotten. That is why they put you in their lair.
4: Excuse me, Ra. This is all very interesting, but I do not think it is a good idea to tell people these stories when they are on the water. There are some stories that are better told on land.
5: As you wish, Ma.
7: This way, Ma Romotswe. Trip went well?
4: Oh, put it this way. I'm glad to have arrived. That singing...
7: Oh, it's a little custom we have here at the camp. The staff sing when new visitors arrive. We've just had a number of guests arrive. Maybe you'll meet them later. I am Mighty, the chief guide.
4: Dumela Ra. I am Mara Motswe of the number one lady detective agency, Nkhaboroni. And this is my secretary...
6: Assistant detective.
4: Ma Makutsi. Could we talk to you, Mighty?
7: Of course, Ma. Under the trees, over there?
4: Is that not too close to the water? All those crocodiles... Oh,
7: it's quite safe. Don't worry. Why do you want to talk to me, Ma Ramotswe?
4: You get many visitors here, don't you?
7: Many. They stay a few days, enjoy their safari, then off home again. They like it, and we like to make them happy. Our country makes people happy for some reason, Ma. Have you noticed that?
4: Oh, I have. Botswana is a good place. Mm. But tell me, Ra... Do you remember an American lady who stayed here for a much longer time than usual? Over a week.
7: We get many American ladies.
4: I can give you the exact date.
7: I suppose I can look at the book. It will have the names of all our guests at the time.
4: This was Mrs. Grant.
7: Mrs. Grant? Ah! Now I do remember that lady, Ma. She stayed almost 10 days, I think. Mm-hmm. She was very happy here. How is she?
4: I'm sorry to tell you that she is now late.
7: Oh, I'm very sorry.
4: She's late. But her visit here was very important for her. When she went home, she told people that she had never before experienced such kindness.
7: Oh, I am glad. I am very glad to hear that, Ma. But is there something wrong?
4: Nothing at all. She has left a present for the guide who looked after her. A legacy in her will.
7: Oh, that is very good. She would have been looked after by Teboho, if I remember correctly. I can check.
4: May we speak to this Teboho, Ra?
7: Oh, of course. He'll be back very soon. He's taken some people for a game walk, but he'll be back. If you ladies wait here, I'll bring him over to speak to you.
4: Thank you, Ra. Rather easy, wouldn't you say, Mama Kutsi?
6: Yes. It has not been a difficult case at all.
4: I often find that the simplest way of finding the answer to something is to ask somebody. It really isn't very hard.
6: No. Perhaps we shall write to Clovis Anderson, the author of The Principles of Private Detection, and tell him the... Maramutsu, what is that large black thing in the water over there? Is that a crocodile?
4: A shadow, Mama Kutsi. Oh. Just a shadow.
5: Maramutsu?
4: Yes, Ra. You are Teboho?
5: Yes. They told me that you wanted to speak to me. They said that you were a detective.
4: No need to be nervous, Ra. I am not that sort of detective. I am a detective who specializes in bringing good news to people.
5: I do not understand, Ma.
4: Well, let me tell you.

0: And so this Mrs. Grant has now left $3,000 to you, Ra. It is a thank you present for your kindness.
1: I don't know what to say, Ma. She must have been a very kind person.
0: I think she was.
1: She wrote to me, you know.
0: Oh, did she?
1: Yes. She sent a photograph she had taken of me standing with her. I can get it for you if you like. It is in my room somewhere.
0: That would be good. A good man, I think, Maramutsu.
2: A lucky one, too.
0: Here he comes. It looks as if he's found his letter.
1: Here you are, Ma. This is the letter I got from the lady, from Mrs. Grant. And here's the photograph. I was a bit thinner then, you'll see. Maybe I should go on a diet.
0: There is nothing wrong with being traditionally built. This is the photograph.
1: Yes, me with Mrs. Grant. That is the lady.
0: Thank you, Ra. Very interesting. Now, Mama Kutsi and I need to go and get ready for our dinner. We'll see you later.
3: Go and get Mighty. This is a disaster.
4: What's wrong?
3: It's not her. That photograph is of another woman.
4: Ah,
3: the lawyer sent me a press cutting with a photo of his Mrs. Grant, her obituary. And that's not her. It's a different Mrs. Grant.
4: Oh, my goodness. And we've told that poor man that he has $3,000 waiting for him. You said it was simple, Maramutsu.
3: I know I did, Mama Kutsi. I was wrong. Go and fetch Mighty. Ask him to come quickly.
5: Yes, Maramutsu. You wanted to see me.
3: I did. It is the wrong woman.
5: Who is the wrong woman?
3: Your Mrs. Grant is not the right Mrs. Grant. She's the wrong Mrs. Grant.
5: How can that be?
3: Oh, there must be two. Maybe there are two Mighties as well and two Mama Kutsis.
4: There are not two Mama Kutsis.
3: Tell me, Ra. Is there another camp that is called after an animal?
5: Well, our neighbor, Lion's Tail Camp. It is not far away, about 3 miles.
3: Can you take us there now, Ra?
5: Right now?
3: Right now.
5: Oh, it's getting late. We'll have to go by boat.
3: Oh, I'm ready to go. Mama Kutsi?
4: This Mama Kutsi is ready to go. I don't know about any other Mama Kutsis.
6: We set off for Lion's Tail Camp in another of those makoros, those little canoes that they use up in the Okavango Delta. Mighty knew what he was doing, and I knew that we were safe in his hands. But I still worried about coming round a bend in the river and meeting a hippo or an elephant. Mama Kutsi closed her eyes, I think, and that may have helped. As we traveled, I thought of what had happened. It had been an extraordinary coincidence, but there must have been two Mrs. Grants who came on safari at the same time. One to Eagle Island Camp and one to Lion's Tail. I had jumped to a conclusion, and now I was paying for it. Or rather, that poor man, Teboho, was paying for it. I wondered what I would be able to say to him. I would simply have to tell him that I had made a bad mistake and ask him to forgive me. He would be upset, of course. Who wouldn't be in such circumstances? And he would be angry with me, too. But it was my fault, and I would have to bear that. Eventually we arrived, and Mighty went to fetch the guide, a man called Moripe. We told him who we were and that we were looking for a man who had looked after an American lady called...
7: Mrs. Grant? Yes, I remember her, Ma. She was here for quite a few days. I looked after her. Is anything wrong?
3: She is late, Ra.
7: Oh, that is very sad. She was a very energetic lady. She walked very fast on the game walks and took a lot of photographs. She seemed very happy to be here.
3: Oh, she was, Ra. Thanks to you.
5: She was very grateful for the kindness that she found in Botswana.
3: Very grateful indeed, Ra. And she has left you a big present. $3,000.
7: Oh. Oh. Ma.
3: $3,000. And you are sure it was you who looked after her?
5: You can trust this man, Ma. He is a good man. And he's going to be marrying Teboho's sister. He and Teboho are good friends.
3: Is he now? Tell me, Ra, are Teboho's parents late?
7: They are both late, sadly.
3: So the bride price will be payable to the uncle?
7: No, to the brother, to Teboho.
3: Very interesting.
7: Yes, and I was going to find it very difficult. I asked him to defer the payment. My sister has been ill and she has many children. I've had to support them.
3: So you've been able to pay nothing?
7: Yes, but now, well, now I can give him the money.
3: He thinks he already has it. In a way, he has. This $3,000, Ra, will that cover the bride price?
7: Easily.
3: So I'll pay it to him, and that will be that. Good. All arranged.
6: We traveled back to Khabaroni, Mama Kutsi and I, back across the Makhadi Hadi salt pans, back down the Francistown Road past Mochudi, where I had spent my childhood, and home to Mr. J.L.B. Matakoni for me, and Futi Radifuti for her. Well, not quite, in Mama Kutsi's case, because poor Futi was still in the hands of that unpleasant aunt of his. That was one problem, but it was not the only one. Problems come in threes, I think. One of which, the case of the two Mrs. Grants, had been sorted out very satisfactorily, leaving everybody more than happy. The other two, well, over the next few days, I think we dealt with those rather well too. There was Mr. Kereleng and his house, and there was Futi's aunt. They were the same problem in a way. Difficult women. Mr. Kereleng's problem was that he had made over his house to a woman who said she would marry him, and then, once she had got the house, decided that it was not such a good idea. That woman was Violet Sepoto.
8: So what now? He signs the new one. Simple.
2: Not so simple, Ma.
9: No, not so simple, Violet Sepoto.
8: I'm talking to this fat woman, not you, Grace Mikutsi.
2: She is my assistant, Ma, and so you are talking to both of us.
9: Yes.
2: And both of us are talking to you when we say that we don't think that Mr. Kereleng would sign this new deed. In fact, he most certainly won't. And that means that you must vacate this house, which is his house, within 1 week. That is what we have come to say to you.
8: You, get out of this house.
2: You are the one who must get out of it, Ma. And if you do not, then Mr. Kereleng's lawyer tells me that there will be a court order served on you next week. Sorry about that. But you should think about these things before you try to trick poor, weak men.
8: Get out! Get out! Botsai!
9: You have too much purple eyeliner on, Violet Sepoto. Eh?
8: Purple Sepoto!
9: Oh, no!
8: Are you all right, Maramotse?
2: I'm very upset. That was a nasty scene.
9: She's a nasty woman. That purple eyeliner.
2: Do not talk about that, Ma.
9: She is a horrible...
2: Oh, yes. She's unhappy and she brings unhappiness to others. That is very sad. I'm sorry for her.
9: I'm sorry. I didn't behave very well in there.
2: Oh, don't worry about it. You were a bit excited. And that eyeliner, Ma, eh? What a color.
10: So, that sorted that out. I must say that Violet Sepoto woman is the limit. But she met a match in you. I'm proud of you, Ma. You are a strong woman. You can take on anybody.
2: Almost anybody, Ra.
6: When it came to the final problem, the problem of Futi's aunt, I must say that I felt I needed a bit of assistance. Not just Mama Kutsi in that case, but somebody, well, somebody a bit larger. And as it happened, who should come into the office but Ma Potokwani?
11: Coco, may I come in?
2: Oh, Ma Potokwani, of course. You're always welcome, Ma.
11: Thank you. And good morning to you too, Mama Kutsi.
2: Good morning, Ma.
11: I've heard of Mr. Radifuti's accident, Ma. And I am very sorry. I am very sad for you, Ma.
9: Thank you, ma. Hmm. That is very kind of you.
11: I am always telling the drivers who deliver things to our place to watch out when they reverse. Do they listen to me? Oh, they do not.
9: Men do not listen to women. It is a big problem.
11: Yes, it is, but your footy. He's a lucky man to have you, ma. When he comes out of hospital, you can nurse him back to health.
9: Actually, he's already out, ma.
11: Ah, that is very good news. So, you are already looking after him. You give him plenty of meat, ma. Breakfast, lunch, supper, good Botswana beef. That will make him strong. And vegetables, vitamin C. You've got somebody at your house to help out?
9: Well, ma, it's a bit difficult. Futi has been taken in by his aunt, you see.
11: That woman? I've met her. She has a big head, doesn't she? Rather like a...
9: Melon, yes. That is the woman.
11: She is a very difficult person, I think. Very rude, as I recall. She was very unpleasant to one of the house mothers at the orphan farm. The poor lady was in tears. She said, some woman with a very big head made me embarrassed.
9: That is her. And she turns me away from the house whenever I try to go and see Footy.
11: What is this nonsense? The place for a man recovering from an operation is by his fiancée's side. That has always been so. And the world has not changed to make it any different now. Do you not agree with me, Ma Ramotswe?
12: I agree 100%, Ma Potokwane.
11: So, I think we should go and sort this out right now. I am very happy to come. I am not scared of this lady. Not one little bit.
9: That is the house. That is her front door.
11: Good. We will go straight in.
9: I am a bit worried, Ma Potokwane. She's a very stern lady, this aunt.
11: Nonsense. She is a melon. That is all. Coco, we are coming in. We are coming in to see Footy, Ready Footy.
13: Impossible. Mr. Ready Footy is recuperating. impossible.
11: I am here with Grace Makutsi.
13: Who is this Grace person? Please, go away. Mr. Ready Footy is sleeping and must not be disturbed.
11: He is Grace's husband.
13: He is not her husband. She is not his wife. She is nothing, ma. You must all go now. You, the nothing. This other woman, go.
11: Inanna, get out of my way, you silly woman. Come on, Mama Kuti. Let us find Mr. Ready Footy and take him back where he belongs.
14: Come. Footy.
7: Grace. Where have you been? You've come to see me.
14: I tried, Footy. I tried.
11: Ah, that is all sorted out now, Mr. Ready Footy. You're coming with us now. Mama Kuti will get your things together. You will come and stay with me in my house where Mama Kuti can look after you. Come along now.
10: Well, Ma Ramotswe, I like the sound of all that. Two unpleasant women sorted out and everybody happy. More or less.
12: Entirely happy, Ra. Footy is now very comfortable staying in Ma Potokwane's house. And Mama Kutsi goes over there every day to cook for him and make sure he's all right. He's getting plenty of attention and plenty of love. And maybe even his aunt will have learned a lesson or two. I hope she has. Footy will be kind to her once she realizes that she has to share him with Mama Kutsi.
10: Well, there we are.
12: There we are indeed, Mr. JLB Matakoni. But do you know something? Just as we sort out all these things, off I go to work the next morning and there will be fresh problems to be dealt with.
10: That's the way it is, Ma. That's your job. Same for me. I fix one car, and the next day, another car comes in to be fixed. Is that the kettle you're about to put on?
12: It is, Ra. Then we can go out into the garden and drink our tea out there. It's always nicer to drink tea under an empty sky.
10: I think so too, Ma. And Ma Ramotswe,
15: Thank you.
2: Thank you for what, Ra?
15: Oh, I don't really know. I just wanted to say thank you.
2: Well, thank you too, Ra. Thank you. Now the tea. Your favorite cup as usual?
15: I think so.

The number one ladies' detective agency was written and dramatized by Alexander McCall Smith. Mara Motswe was played by Janice Akwa. Mama Kutsi by Nadine Marshall. And Mr. J.L.B. Matakoni by Ben Onwunkwe. Khansi was played by Maynard Eziashi. The Boatman by Nyasha Hatendi. Mighty by Obi Abili. Deboho by Chucky Wuji. Moripe and Futi by Jude Akwudike. Violet Sopoto by Anna Bengo. Ma Potokwani by Ajwa Ando. And The Aunt by Noma Dumezwene. The director was Gaynor McFarlane.

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1: Calling all detectives. Most magic is of the parlor trick variety, but I once had a case that involved magic that was strictly fatal. That is the situation on this page from my casebook, the casebook of Jerry Browning, private detective. Take the word of Jerry Browning, private detective. When you play with death, you'll never win the game. I was on my way to Louis' Hamburger Heaven in answer to a panicky call about something Louis said he couldn't discuss over the phone. Louis is one of my friends, a burglar turned restaurant owner, and doing well at it. From the outside, Hamburger Heaven looked normal. But when I got inside, I saw no customers, only Louis and three men huddled together at a corner table. Louis got up as I entered.
2: Boys, the waste is over.

0: No customers. Only Louie and three men huddled together at a corner table. Louie got up as I entered.
1: Boys, the worst is over. Here comes the world's greatest detective, my pal, Jerry Browning.
0: I felt I should take a bow. Instead, I shook hands all around.
1: Jerry, I want you to meet some of the boys. This here's Wine and Willie, Tommy the Tout, and Problems Cassidy.
0: Glad to meet you, gents. But what's this all about? Whining Willie looked ready to cry.
2: It's awful, terrible. Shouldn't happen even to a cop.
0: Tommy the Tout got confidential.
3: I got an angle, see? I figured the odds is wrong, see?
0: Problems Cassidy held up his hand.
4: We gotta face the issue. Okay, so Louis works magic. The problem is, do we put him in a circus or in jail?
0: Louis put his head in his hands.
1: Jerry, I'm confused.
0: I sat down.
5: You're confused? I'm Browning. What's this all about?
1: Leave me explain the facts, Jerry. There's a guy been hanging around. On the cuff Langley, we call him, on account of what he pays for is nothing. It's always on a cuff. So tonight he comes in, tries to touch me for a double sore buck, and I says to him like this, drop dead, I says. So he drops dead, right in front of me. Better than a mackerel. Jerry, I'm magic. I can kill people, and I don't like it.
0: My friend Louie told a customer to drop dead, and the customer obliged on the spot. Louie walked restlessly up and down.
1: You understand, Jerry, a guy like me, he tells customers maybe 10 times a day they should drop dead. Half the time he don't even mean it. But when it gets around that I got this power, what'll happen?
0: Problems Cassidy answered for him.
4: I'll tell you what'll happen. People will buy hamburgers someplace else instead of coming in here to drop dead.
0: Tommy the Tout had an angle.
3: We could maybe wake up a deal where people who didn't like other people could bring him in here so Louie could knock him off almost legally.
0: Louie shook his head.
1: Positively not. I ain't cluttering up the joint with bodies.
0: That gave me a thought. Louie, what did you do with On the Cuff's body? Louie sighed.
1: I got a small break. There's a doctor been coming in here, Doc Reardon from Donna Black. He happened to come by and he took the body away.
0: Okay, I'll go up and see the doctor. You boys stick around until I get back. Doc Reardon's office was a shabby hole in the wall.
5: Yes, Mr. Browning, I examined the body. It was dead.
0: Yeah, so I heard. What did he die of? Reardon frowned from under shaggy eyebrows.
5: Shock, my dear sir. Shock and fright. Too bad.
0: What disposition have you made of the body?
5: It is reposing at Morton's Mortuary on Hickory Street. have not yet filed the death certificate. Louis is one of my friends, and I hesitate.
0: Don't hesitate about a thing, Doc. You go right ahead and file the certificate. Put on it whatever you think is the real cause of death. Thaddeus Morton met me in the front parlor of his Hickory Street establishment.
6: You wish to see the body of Mr. Langley. May I ask, are you a friend?
0: Yeah, and the guy who thinks he killed Langley. Morton's chilly manner thawed fast.
6: Ah, yes, you mean Louis. He's been most generous, offered to pay the complete funeral expenses.
0: Just how generous was he?
6: He ordered the deluxe cremation ceremony. Beautiful, beautiful. Costs $1,800.
0: I groaned. It was just like Louis to break himself burying some no-good bum. I wanted to go back and argue it with Louis, but first, I'd like to see the body, Mr. Morton, satisfy myself that it wasn't death by violence. Morton led me to a back room, showed me a slim, badly nourished figure. A man in his middle 60s. In death, he didn't look like the no-good chiseler Louis and his friends had described. There were no marks of violence on him. When I got back, I found Louis's friends trying to cheer him up.
3: You gotta look at the bright side, Louis. Why, a guy like you, you could be a secret weapon. And you don't even have to be loaded.
0: But Louis didn't see it that way.
1: All I know is I'll have to mortgage this joint to pay for that heel's funeral. If he was alive, he should drop dead again. Young guy like that living off people, and now he's got to die the same way.
0: Louis spotted me.
1: Hey, what'd you find out, Jerry?
0: I found plenty. Come on, all of you. Let's go and make things lively at the funeral parlor. Mr. Thaddeus Morton didn't seem happy as we trooped in. Hello, Mr. Morton. I brought Louis and his friends to take a last look at Langley's body.
6: Why, the coffin is already sealed, awaiting cremation.
2: Yeah, then unseal it.

0: 1,800 smackers. You can nail it up twice.
1: Impossible. It's against the law.
2: I watched Tommy and Problems debate the subject with Mr. Morton for a while. Then, let go of his neck, Tommy. I think he wants to say something.
1: I'll open the coffin.
2: I knew what to expect as Morton pried up the coffin lid, but it came as a surprise to Louis and the others.
1: Why, this ain't on a cuff, Langley. Where is he?
3: Mr. Browning, if you will ask that gentleman to take the knife from my throat, I will tell you everything.
2: What Morton confided sent us to Doc Reardon's place again. And there we found the doc and on the cuff Langley sharing a friendly bottle of gin. Yeah, Langley was a voluntary catatonic. A man who could go into trances at will, fake the symptoms of death cleverly enough to fool a casual observer. Reardon, who was no doctor at all, worked with him and Morton. Langley put on his death act in little one-man stores like lunchrooms, groceries, clothing stores. Reardon showed up immediately thereafter, and the swindle was all set with the aid of Morton, the third partner. I suspected a racket right from the start when Reardon hinted he could be bought off on the death certificate. And I was sure of the racket when Louis mentioned that on the cup was a young man instead of being the old man I was shown at the funeral parlor. Well, all three got a nice long jail sentence. But Louis's friends were sad.
4: Louis, you lost out on a terrific career.
1: Tommy, you can go drop...
2: He paused as Tommy turned pale.
1: I mean, you can drop in at the jink for a free feed any time.
2: And that was the end of Louis's career as a stool pigeon for death. Like I said, death is a visitor who always comes around sooner or later. So why invite him, even in jest? Listen next time to Calling All Detectives, Mystery Drama, Mystery Quiz, and a chance for you to match wits with yours truly, Jerry Browning, Private Detective.
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11: Fine does not pay.
12: Yeah, I'll take Lobster Diavolo every time. Nothing like it. Boy, that red sauce.
13: Sure, it ain't the spaghetti fill on account of it looks like rope.
12: Yeah, it could be. Why you use a rope all the time, Phil? A gun or even an ice pick would be quicker, like today. Puggy almost got away.
13: Yeah, maybe Dookie's got something, Phil. Look how that jerk bit my hand.
12: That's because you're slipping, Tiny. You didn't used to have to stick your hand in their mouths.
13: Well, I still don't answer Dookie's question.
12: Yeah, Phil. Why a rope all the time? It's simple, like ABC. We all got records, ain't we? And you carry a loaded piece, when you got a record, it's another felony, ain't it? Carrying concealed weapons, see? Well, I've been wise to the flat feet since I've been a kid. And nobody can prove in no court that you had a weapon on you when all you're carrying is a piece of rope.
14: In the interest of good citizenship and law enforcement, we present Crime Does Not Pay, based on the famous Metro-Goldwyn-Mayer series of short subjects. In just a moment, you will hear A Piece of Rope, starring Cameron Mitchell as Jukey DeFore.

0: There's a school of thought among the men whose job it is to fight organized crime that the old method of searching for clues and obtaining convictions on such evidence is not nearly as effective as attacking from within the organization itself by the use of informers. A typical case is that which involved Dukie DeFore and the gang which made its headquarters in a certain city at the corner of Warrenburg and Paoli Avenues. This organization serviced other groups. They accepted commissions to do certain jobs, as they did on the day Jack Paris told them.
1: Like I said, this Puggy Jackson is getting too smart for his own good.
2: Like, for instance, what?
1: You ask too many questions sometimes, Spitzberg. Why don't you behave nice and quiet, like Dukie here?
2: Oh, Dukie, the kid's got a lot to learn yet.
1: He'll learn working with you. Only don't teach him to ask too many questions.
2: Sorry, Jack, I was only asking on account of if we know what he's pulling, we can find him easier.
1: You'll find him. That's what I'm paying you for.
2: Sure, we'll get him okay.
1: They call him Puggy on account of his nose. Some two-bit punk flattened it for him. Now I want him flattened. Complete.
2: Yeah, we'll take care of him.
3: Sure, we'll take care of him.
1: And no body, see? The bulls know he's been trying to cut me out. I don't want nothing to point to me.
2: When we get through, there won't even be a grease spot.
1: And it's a deal?
2: Yeah, sure is.
3: Sure is, Mr. Paris. Sure is.
1: Okay, you got the contract. Just be sure you carry it out. Understand?

0: Hey, Phil. Phil.
1: Yeah, Dookie.
0: Telephone, back of the store.
1: Okay, I'm coming. Who is it?
0: Wouldn't say. You just asked for Pittsburgh Phil.
1: Know the voice? Sounds a little like Mr. Paris.
2: He got ants in his pants again.
1: Yeah, sounds like it. Well, if we can't find the jerk, we can't take care of him. You know Paris. He thinks he's a big executive.
2: Yeah, I know.
1: Pittsburgh Phil here.
3: What's wrong with you guys? Do I have to take my business someplace else?
1: Well, take it easy. We'll get him.
3: I've been waiting 3 weeks. He hijacked me again last night.
1: We can't do nothing until we find him.
3: Then find him. I'll give you 3 days.
1: What's he want? Blood out of a stone. Yeah, I thought he was sore. That don't get him nothing. He give us 3 days.
4: We gotta find that puggy.
1: We'll find him. Tiny's making a contact today.
4: Tiny, that fat overstuffed...
1: When you get as smart as Tiny or as strong, you can talk.
4: Okay, Phil. I didn't mean nothing.
1: Don't bother me now. Okay. I gotta think. Go catch a car or something. We'll need one for this job anyhow.
5: I beg your pardon.
1: Yeah, sure. So what?
5: I wonder if you could give me some information.
1: You hear that, Dookie? He comes to the corner of Warrenburg and Paoli for information.
5: Yeah. That is, I was told I could find Tiny Schultz around here.
1: Where do you want Tiny?
5: I owe him some money.
1: So Tiny's still Shylock, and what do you know? Well, I'm sure I don't know where Tiny is, but if you let me have what you owe him, I'll see that he gets it.
5: Ron, I'm very sorry. I got to see him personal.
1: And who shall I say came calling?
5: Tell him Puggy Jackson.
1: Puggy Jackson. Now that I come to think of it, I think I know where he might be.
5: That's good.
1: Yeah, it's good. Tell you what, Dookie.
0: Yeah, right here.
1: Take this gentleman around to Tiny's usual resorts, and if you don't find him, bring the gentleman to my place in 3/4 hour. I'm expecting Tiny there then.
0: Gotcha.
5: I don't like to put you to so much trouble.
1: Any pal of Tiny's is a pal of mine. It's no trouble at all. In fact, pal, it'll be a pleasure to know you better.

0: Well, Josie, the rest of us girls, well, I think you ought to know how lucky we think you are.
1: Lucky? Me?
0: Uh-huh, your own house, a fur coat, and Phil's about the sharpest husband we ever saw.
1: Oh, I don't know. Ellen, he's like most husbands, I guess. Always dropping things that you got to pick up after him. But I will admit, Phil's anything but stingy.
0: What business is Phil in, darling?
1: Contracting, dear.
0: You mean like road building?
1: Oh, goodness, no. I'm sure that's one business Phil never wants to get mixed up with.
0: Well, what then, darling? To be perfectly frank, Josie, the girls were wondering, and I said I'd ask you. Seeing as how I know you best, that is.
1: Well, I don't know if I can describe it exactly, but he takes orders and does things for people, kind of a service company.
0: But what kind of a company?
1: Look, why don't you ask him yourself, honey? That's his key in the door.
2: Oh. Hiya, girls.
1: Hiya, darling.
3: You know Tiny, Josie, Ellen, this is Tiny, Tiny Schultz.
4: Hiya, Josie. Hello, Ellen.
0: Of all people to call Tiny, for goodness sake.
4: Sure. Anybody over 250, they call Tiny. The skinny guys, they call Fatso.
1: Yeah, you're really over 250, Tiny.
4: 300 if it's a pound.
3: Nothing small about this character. Look, Josie, some of the boys are coming over in a few minutes.
1: Okay, Mr. Mann. What is it tonight? Poker or talk?
3: Talk, mostly.
1: Well, don't make a mess.
0: How can talk make a mess?
1: Oh, you don't know Phil's gang in their gab fest. Get your hat, dear.
0: I didn't wear any.
1: We'll go to a movie, Phil.
3: Yes, good idea. Here's a fin. Treat the girl.
1: Oh, thanks, dear. Come on, Ellen.
0: Well, I... Goodbye, all.
4: Goodbye.
3: So long.
1: Hey, remember what I said, dear. No mess now.
3: What a dame. Dang. Well, let's get going, Tiny. Duke, you'll be here with the jug in 10 minutes.
4: The usual?
3: Yeah, straight chair next to the door, big chair facing it.
4: Yeah.
3: That way, when the door opens, he'll see only you and I can get him from behind.
4: Yeah. How's this?
3: Okay, sit down and read that newspaper.
4: How am I doing?
3: Swell.
4: What are you using?
3: Here it is, Tiny, the usual... 4 feet of brand new wash line. Now, all we got to do is wait.

0: This the place?
1: Oh, yeah. Yeah, this is it, Mr. Jackson.
0: Isn't that bad? Very nice, in fact. It's kind of quiet.
1: Oh, they'll be there. Phil said so.
0: You sort of like this fella, don't you?
1: Yeah, he's the best. The best. Let me ring the bell for you.
2: Come on in, George Holton.
1: We're coming. Go ahead, Mr. Jackson. After you.
0: Oh, thanks, Ted. Tiny!
3: Come in, Puggy. Been waiting for you. Guys,
4: give me a hand. Get on him, Tiny.
3: I'm trying. He's stronger than I thought, this chicken.
4: Don't lend a hand. Don't make me feel. Don't make me scared. No. Couch. Get him on the couch.
3: Yeah. All right. Twist it. Twist the rope.
4: I'm trying. Stuff his mouth. Stuff it. He's making too much noise. Yeah.
3: He's got a mouthful of fist. Twist it, Phil.
4: Sit on him. Hold him down.
3: Yeah.
1: Yeah, that does it. Yeah. Brother, this character was strong. Hey, he's dead.
3: Yeah, he's dead. Look what that dog did to my hand. That fella could get lunch off my bite like that. You got any more curachrome, Phil?
1: Iodine's better.
3: No, it stinks too much.
1: Well, go look in the medicine chest. Josie's got all kinds of junk in there.
3: I hate iodine. Hope she's got my curachrome.
1: Ain't got my wind back yet. Maybe I'm slipping.
5: Nah, you ain't slipping, Phil. You done fine.
1: Dookie, get some of that newspaper, quick.
5: You gonna read the paper?
1: Give me it, will you?
3: Hey, Dad McCuricrow. What are you doing, laying them out in steak?
1: You heard Josie when she left. No mess on the rug, she said. It's all I need now. Trouble with my wife.
5: You ain't gonna leave him here like this, are you, Phil?
1: You got the car? No, I didn't have no time. I was taking him around the back.
3: You can use mine. Mine for the night, anyway.
1: Okay, roll him up. Rest of the rope is under the couch.
3: Yeah. Here's the keys, Dookie. Go out and start the engine.
1: Thanks.
4: I'll have the car ready by the time you come out.
1: Okay, usual way, Tiny. Knees up, head down. Put him in a ball. He'll brain better that way.

0: There, how's that feel?
1: Good. Stay at the wheel. Come on, Tiny.
2: Gasoline?
1: Yeah, right here.
2: Boy, it's quiet out here.
1: And Tookie and me, we was riding around, we spotted these empty lots. You got them?
2: By the rope, like a satchel. Funny how a guy who weighs so little could be so strong.
1: Yeah, this good enough. Now the gas.
2: That ought to be enough.
1: Okay, got a match?
2: Yeah. Here it goes.
1: Come on, let's get out of here. All set, Phil?
3: Yeah, get going.
1: Hey, don't he make a pretty bonfire?
4: In just a moment, Crime Does Not Pay will continue with A Piece of Rope. Thank you.

0: vacant lot where Pittsburgh Phil and Tiny left the flaming body of Puggy Jackson was covered with weeds and sumac and littered with tin cans. Half a block away was a row of small houses. From one of those houses came a boy of 16 or so to watch the crackling bonfire. From the back door of another house came Emma Adams, in her hand a pan of water for her dog. Emma saw the flames and the boy standing there. Angrily, pan of water and all, she descended on the boy.
1: Dare you start a bonfire here? I ought to call the police.
2: Honest, Miss Adams, I didn't start it, honest.
1: Just like all boys your age, do things before you think. When those weeds catch, they'll set fire to the sumac bushes. Everything's dry as a bone. The whole neighborhood could burn down for all you care.
2: But I didn't do it. I was just watching.
1: Oh, that's what you all say. I'm going to put it out.
2: Okay, put it out. See if I care.
1: All right. There.
2: Hey. Hey, there's something in that fire. It ain't wood. Miss Adams, stop it. Hey, cut it out, Miss Adams. Somebody will think I hit you. Hey, stop.
3: What's going on here? What are you up to, young fella?
2: It's not me. There in the fire.
1: Officer, a dead man in the fire.
3: Oh, for the love of... Stop that yelling now, lady. You're safe, I tell you. Young fella, get your phone quick now. Call the precinct. Tell them Officer Martin told you. Give him the address. Run now, run. There ought to be a radio car close by.

0: Weiner, stick with the medical examiner. Let me know when he's through.
1: Check, Lieutenant.
0: Now then, Martin.
2: Like I said, Lieutenant, I heard the lady screaming just as I finished talking to the desk sergeant in the car box at the block, so I beat it over here, and you know the rest, sir.
0: I wish I did. Listen to the lady, Martin.
2: Yes, Mrs. Adams. This is Lieutenant McKenzie, 51st Precinct.
3: Oh, yes, sir.
0: You live around here, Mrs. Adams?
3: Yes, sir. That house, just the edge of the lot.
0: And as I understand it, you saw the flames and came over here.
3: Yes, I was so angry. I saw that boy standing here.
0: Mm-hmm.
3: I thought he started it, and it's so dangerous in dry weather. I had some water for Skippy, that's my dog. I threw it on the fire. Oh.
0: And that's all you know?
3: Yes, sir.
0: You hear or see any automobiles just before you saw the fire?
3: No, sir, I couldn't have. I was in the kitchen with the water running and all.
0: You, son, you see a car of any kind?
4: I think I heard a car. I'd see it. Do you know who he is?
0: No, not yet, son, but we will. Yes, Weiner.
1: The M.E. says he was killed and brought here. Strangled. Rope was deep in his neck. Fire didn't reach him.
3: Oh, can I? That is, may I?
0: Yes, Miss Adams, you can go. We'll call you if we need you.
3: Oh, thank you, Lieutenant. Thank you.
0: Any chance to identify Weiner?
1: Plenty. His face is okay, and they had his hands inside his legs, so we ought to get fingerprints.
0: Well, what do you know? A break. All right, tell the boys in the meat wagon they can have him. We'll see him at the morgue in half an hour.

0: got the girl outside, Lieutenant. I showed her the ring we got from him, and she came quick enough.
1: What's her name?
0: Jean Jackson, her brother. He's Puggy.
1: It's Puggy. Fingerprints checked downtown. We better have complete identification anyhow. The DA likes it that way. Bring her in.
0: Check, Lieutenant. All right, Miss Jackson, this way.
2: Yes,
0: Miss. This is Lieutenant McKenzie.
1: Sorry to bring you down here this late at night, Miss Jackson, but if this is your brother...
2: It's his ring. Father gave it to him, had it made. I begged him, but he wouldn't listen.
1: They never do until it's too late. This way, please.
2: Do I have to see him?
1: Someone from the family must make an identification if you'd prefer your father.
2: My father's dead. Mother just couldn't. I hope she never needs to know.
1: If you'll do what's necessary, I think that'll be enough.
2: What's necessary?
1: Identify, then swear to it on the witness stand when we get the gang that did it. Fourth and the left, Wiener.
0: Check.
2: But if I go on the stand, the newspapers...
1: Maybe you won't have to do it. If you do, maybe we can get the papers to forget your share. This is it, Miss Jackson.
2: I can't.
1: Lift the sheet, Wiener.
0: Check.
1: You'll have to look, Miss Jackson. You'll have to.
2: Yes. It's Puggy. It's Puggy.
1: All right, Wiener, close it up then. Give me a hand with the girl. Why do they always faint? Does it do any good?

0: So what have we got, Wiener? What have we got?
1: We got a body, period.
0: We haven't got that anymore, literally speaking. It was released for burial yesterday.
1: Then we got a funeral to go to. Now watch.
0: What for? I know who'll be there.
1: And you know more than I do.
0: The mother, the sister, a few relations, Pittsburgh Phil Stone, Tiny Schultz, Dookie DeFore.
1: How do you figure that?
0: Her handwriting's all over the job. The method, the attempt to dispose of the body, the rope especially. Those boys know you can't prove a rope is in violation of the concealed weapons law. They never carry guns.
1: That's smart.
0: Very. But if we start the idea that they did it...
1: But why? Puggy never worked in that district.
0: They were hired, as usual.
1: Go on.
0: They have a weak sister in their outfit.
1: Weak or not, I'd hate to turn my back on any one of them in an alley.
0: Except Stooky.
1: The kid?
0: Right. I've got an idea, Wiener. Dookie doesn't know us. He's never seen either of us. Come along, Wiener. We're going for a little ride out to the corner of Warrenburg and Paoli Street.

0: Okay, Wiener, pull over and park. Leave the engine running.
1: Check, Lieutenant. Watch yourself, Lieutenant.
0: Don't worry, I'm a big boy now. Don't move, Dookie.
2: What?
0: Be letting your back, Dookie. You're through, kid. You're through.
2: Look, I didn't do nothing. Honest, I didn't.
0: Don't look behind you. You do, and you'll never see anything again.
2: Now, please,
0: shut up. Do like I tell you. See that black car across the street?
2: Yeah.
0: Okay, start walking nice and easy, just as if you were going for a ride.
3: How are we doing?
1: On schedule, sir.
3: Don't rush. We don't want no trouble with cops.
1: What? No trouble?
0: You heard me, didn't you?
1: Oh, yeah, sure.
2: Look.
1: What?
2: Why don't you say something? I never seen you before.
0: Puggy Jackson never saw you either.
2: Who's Puggy Jackson? Look, where are we going? Where are you guys taking me?
0: What do you care? You're not coming back.
2: Look, I didn't do nothing. All I did was take orders. You can't blame me if something went wrong.
0: We got a job to do, that's all. You understand that, Dookie.
2: Yeah, sure. Look, I got some dough. I got it stashed. You can have it if you let me go. All of it. Nobody will ever know. I'll disappear. Change my name. You can tell your boss you took care of me. I never did nothing, I tell you. Nothing. Just, I was the driver, is all. But I never touched anybody. Not even Puggy.
0: You hear that, Joe? He says he never touched Puggy.
1: He says.
2: But I didn't. So you are some of Puggy's boys. But I never touched him. I just drive the car after. Just after I drove the car. Look, I'll give you the dough, like I said. If you let me live, see? I want to live, you see? And I'll do more. I'll think of the others for you. I'll show you. Pittsburgh Phil and Tanny Joe.
4: They did it. I watched them. They did it. They did it, I tell you. I never laid a hand on them.
2: Honest. You gotta believe me. Say something, will you? Don't just sit there like a statue or something with a gun in your pocket. Say something. I'll play ball. I'll play ball. I'll finger them for you. I know lots. More than anybody thinks. Please, sir. Please, you gotta let me go. You gotta let me go. You gotta.
0: Should I tell him, Joe?
1: Yeah, tell him. Put him out of his position.
0: Okay, might as well.
2: No, don't shoot. Let that gun alone. Don't take it out, please.
0: No gun, Dookie. Just my hand in my pocket. Cops never carry guns in their pockets. They might catch it in the lining.
2: You cops?
0: Yes. Want to see our badges, Dookie?
2: Cops. I spilled my guts to cops.
0: You want to live, don't you, Dookie?
2: What do you mean?
0: You want to fry, Dookie?
2: Fry? No, I'll talk. Oh, I'll talk plenty. I want to live. Tell me I can live if I sing. Please tell me.
0: Turn on the radio, Wiener. Tell him to pick up Pittsburgh Phil and Tiny Schultz and turn back. We'll take this punk in with us.
1: Check, Lieutenant.
0: Here we go, Dookie.
1: Roger.
0: After you sing, home to Mama.
2: No, you can't do that. I'll talk, but you got to give me protection. I can't go home. I wouldn't live a day, not if I talk. One way or the other, I'm done. You got to protect me. I'll tell. Everything I know, I'll tell you. But you got to help me. You got to give me protection. I want to live. You got to help me. If I help you, you got to help me.

0: Now, here in person is Cameron Mitchell.
1: Well, I think it's obvious to everyone that Dukey Dufour became a criminal not so much of his own free will as because of the conditions into which he was born and the friends he made who came into existence in the same poverty-stricken slum areas where Dukey himself first saw the light of day. It follows then, at least to my way of thinking, that a certain responsibility rests upon all of us more fortunate citizens. Our own complacence, even the shameful little thrills we get when we read of murders and other sadistic crimes in our daily papers, tend to encourage, rather than uproot, the organized crime which has such a tight grip on so many phases of our national life. And in the last analysis, it falls on us, even more than on our police, to prove to one and all that crime does not pay.
0: Thank you, Cameron Mitchell. 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
3: 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If you like blood and thunder, come with me.
2: 9 o'clock on the morning of the third day in the City of the Dead. The most harrowing night in the lives of Phyllis Carroll and Jimmy Parker is past. During this night of terror, the following incidents have taken place. Captain Friday has disappeared. Jimmy Parker is convinced that it was Mayor Friday whom he and the captain saw digging in Ernie Morton's grave just before Captain Friday disappeared. One of the black pearls belonging to the collection of Theodore Beverly, Phyllis's grandfather, was found under her pillow. It was placed in the mayor's care, and within half an hour was taken from him by some mysterious person. Then, in conclusion, the inmates of the mayor's cottage, including Jimmy, Phyllis, old Dr. Tooner, and the mayor, watching the dawn break from one of the windows, saw old Clawfoot captured and carried off by someone unrecognizable in the dim light. But the night is behind them. The warm morning sun has become a tonic to the shattered nerves of the group and has done much to dispel the terror of the night hours. Phyllis alone is still abed with her wounded shoulder.
4: Jimmy.
5: Well, hello there, sleepyhead. Good morning.
4: Jimmy.
5: Lie down, Phyllis. You hurt your shoulder.
4: Oh.
5: See? Oh. I told you. Now you lie still.
4: I forgot. Jimmy, is everything all right?
5: Right as rain.
4: But old Clawfoot was kidnapped.
5: All the better. We don't have to worry about him anymore.
4: I just remember you saying that, and then I guess I went back to sleep. What happened after that?
5: Not a thing. Dr. Tooner and Mayor Friday went out, but they couldn't find a trace of anything. Clawfoot and whoever captured him had vanished.
4: How long have I been asleep, Jimmy?
5: 4 hours. It's just past 9 now.
4: I feel an awful lot better now.
5: Hungry?
4: Mm-hmm.
5: Oh, gee, Phil, it's good to hear you laugh again. It seems ages since we've had anything to laugh at.
4: Well, things are going to be all right now, aren't they, Jimmy?
5: I don't know, Phil. I hope so.
4: What's the matter? Has something else happened?
5: Oh, thank heavens, no. But everything is just as mixed up as it was last night. Just doesn't seem so bad in the daylight.
4: Oh.
5: And, Phil...
4: What is it, Jimmy?
5: I hate to tell you. I suppose I ought to.
4: Oh, of course you should. Everything.
5: Well, the mayor called up the police station in the city this morning.
4: Jimmy!
5: I tried him to get him not to do it, and so did Dr. Tooner.
4: Well, does that mean we've got to go to jail?
5: I don't know. I didn't hear what he said on the phone, but... Well, you know how he feels toward me.
4: Well, don't you worry about it. I know you haven't done anything. They can't lock you up. They can't.
5: I know. They can make it awfully hot for us, Phyllis. We did dig in Ernie Morton's grave, and the next morning, Bert Arnold's body was found buried there. How can we possibly prove that we didn't murder Bert?
4: Where are Dr. Tooner and the mayor now?
5: Well, the mayor's gone down into the City of the Dead. Dr. Tooner was out in the kitchen just a minute ago. I suppose he stepped outside.
4: Anyway, Jimmy, if the police do come, we won't have to spend another night in this terrible place.
5: We wouldn't anyway. Oh, I hate Mayor Friday. He's been antagonistic toward us ever since we first came here asking for help.
4: He's got an awful guilty conscience or something. Do you suppose he's been looking for the pearls himself? That would explain why he'd be jealous of us.
5: Dr. Tooner must be in on it, too, then.
4: Oh, no, I'm sure he's not. He's so friendly and gentle, I don't think he knows anything about what the mayor's been up to.
5: How could he help it? Hasn't he been coming down to the City of the Dead for the last 20 years to visit his old patients buried here, he says?
6: And I reckon that's the truth, too, son.
5: Hey!
4: Dr. Tooner!
5: How long have you been standing there listening?
6: No, Parker. Ain't no use to get all worked up on a nice sunshiny morning like this.
5: Well, just the same, you had no business eavesdropping.
6: Parker, I reckon you've got a lot to learn. It ain't always the best policy to jump at conclusions. You're young yet. Someday you'll find out diplomacy is a mighty fine trait to cultivate.
5: Well, facts are facts.
6: Yeah, I reckon they are, my boy. Just the same, I venture to say that three-fourths of your trouble here has been of your own making.
5: But what do you mean?
6: I mean you should have done your best to make Demare like you instead of irritating and badgering him. You ain't had any considerations from his feelings right along, so why should he bother to think anything but the worst about you?
5: But I've never accused Mayor Friday of anything that wasn't perfectly apparent on the surface.
6: No, of course you haven't. Neither has he suspected you of anything that didn't look almighty queer.
5: Yeah, but I told the truth.
6: Yeah, I reckon you did. That ain't the point. You've made the mayor dislike you all along. Now, when there comes a time when you want him to trust and believe in you, he naturally turns against you.
5: What time will the police be here?
6: Oh, I don't reckon there'll be anyone down before afternoon.
5: Is he going to turn Phyllis and me over to him?
6: Well, the mayor don't do much talking, not even to me.
4: But you don't think we've done anything wrong, do you, Dr. Turner?
6: Well, I calculate I'd rather not say what I believe, Miss Carroll. But say now, I've been standing here lecturing you two when I come in to see about breakfast. Hot cake batter's all mixed up and the skillet's piping hot.
4: Hot cakes. Are they the sour milk kind?
6: I reckon sour milk hotcakes are the only real hotcake there is.
4: Oh, I adore them. Oh, come on, Jimmy. You are hungry, aren't you?
5: I suppose so.
6: Miss Carroll, you're lucky to have a young fellow like Jimmy Parker. He sat by your bed all the time you were asleep. He just wouldn't move from your side.
4: Oh, Jimmy, you shouldn't have done that. Haven't you had any sleep all night?
5: No, forget it, Phil. I feel fine.
6: Yeah, I'll go out and put on a batch of hotcakes. Oh, by the way, Miss Carroll, do you like your eggs straight up or over easy?
4: Over easy. Oh, isn't he a dear?
5: Mine straight up, Doctor.
6: One straight up, one over easy. I got some mighty fine home-cured bacon for you, too.
4: Jimmy, it was awfully nice of you to sit beside me while I slept. I think that was why my dreams were so sweet.
5: Oh, Phil, dear, you were so lovely sleeping. All the time I sat here beside you, you were smiling in your sleep. I wondered what you were dreaming about.
4: Don't you wish you knew?
5: Phil, dear, was it...
4: Listen, Jimmy Parker, you go get me a pan of warm water and a comb and a mirror. You're a fine nurse. I'll bet you'd have let me eat breakfast without even powdering my nose.
5: Yeah, I guess I would. But, Phil...
4: Hurry, Jimmy, or Dr. Tuna will be in here with the hotcakes before I'm ready.
6: They're browning nicely. I got a good dew on them this morning.
4: Oh, here comes the mayor, Dr. Tuna. I caught a glimpse of him through the window.
6: Well, I'll put a couple of more eggs in your pan, then.
4: Good morning, Mayor Friday.
7: Yeah. Good morning, Miss Carroll. How do you feel?
4: Oh, much better, thank you. Mayor Friday, are you going to turn Jimmy and me over to the police?
7: Oh, now, Miss Carroll.
4: But we only parked Jimmy's car near the City of the Dead. I think if you understood about us...
7: Miss Carroll, I think you and I ought to have a good long talk together.
4: Why, what about?
7: Shh. Here comes young Parker. We'll talk about it after breakfast, huh?
5: Here you are, Phil. Oh, Mayor Friday.
7: Yes, it's me.
5: Here, Phil's a basin of water, soap, and wash rag.
4: Thank you, Jimmy. Now, if you'll get me a comb and a hand mirror...
5: Sure thing. Comb and a mirror. All right. Here you are.
4: Thanks. And now, if you two men will go out in the kitchen with Dr. Tuner so a girl can have a little privacy...
5: Sure, okay. Come on, Mayor Friday.
7: We'll get together after breakfast, miss.
6: Yeah, pretty good cook, if I do say so myself.
5: Smells good.
6: Yeah, there's a stack of cakes about ready. Oh, hello, Mayor. Ready to eat?
7: You ready as soon as I wash up?
6: I put the table in beside Miss Carroll's bed so we could be sort of sociable.
5: Hey, Doc Tuna, why don't you let me fry the hotcakes? I can jump up from the table and trot out here to the kitchen easier than you.
6: No, I reckon I'm the hotcake expert.
5: Say, Doctor, do you feel a difference this morning? I can't explain it. I feel as though a great weight had been lifted.
6: Well, I reckon I know what you mean, Parker. I feel chipper this morning myself.
5: It's as though we had passed through a nightmare and now the danger's over.
6: Mm.
5: You don't suppose it's because old Clawfoot isn't hanging around any longer, do you?
6: Well, I don't know as I can say that...
4: Oh, Jimmy! Jimmy!
5: Oh, coming, Phil. Well, didn't take you very long.
4: It was hard to get the powder on straight when I had to hold the mirror propped up against my knee.
5: Hi, Doctor. Phil's ready. Bring on the bacon and eggs.
4: And oodles of hotcake.
6: Breakfast coming up. Everyone sit down. Miss Carroll gets her plate in her lap.
4: Right side up, though, please.
5: I'll sit here by the bed so I can hand things to Phil.
7: No hotcakes for me, Doc. I think too much of my insides.
4: Why, Mayor, they're lovely. Really, they are, Dr. Tuner. Now, don't you feel bad.
6: Oh, Mayor, can't hurt my feelings that way, Miss Carroll. I ain't been able to make him eat a hot cake in all the 20 years I've known him. He simply ain't got the taste for them.
5: Oh, they're great, Doctor.
7: I was up to Lammy Fink's cabin this morning. That is, what's left of it since it burned down.
4: Lammy Fink?
5: Mayor Friday, just who was Lammy Fink?
7: An old feller I had working for me in the City of the Dead. Kind of addle-pated, but he was a good worker. Loved flowers.
6: Well, what about it, Mayor? Why did you go to his cabin?
7: Made the trip for nothing. Everything fell into the cellar when the building burned. Couldn't get to the bottom with all those burned timber, cook stove, and other junk that crashed down into the basement.
6: Couldn't tell how many bodies really was in the place then, huh?
7: No.
4: Oh, listen.
5: The church bell. Well, that's the first time I've heard it ring in the daytime.
6: Mighty strange. Mighty strange.
7: Heard it a couple of times already this morning.
6: Now, look here. If it keeps up, we should be able to trace it in the daylight.
7: Been thinking about that.
6: Yeah, I think we should go right after breakfast, don't you, Mayor?
7: One of us ought to.
5: Both of you go along. I'll stay with Phyllis.
7: No.
5: But look here, Mayor. Surely you don't think I'd run away and leave Phyllis. You know as well as I do that with that knife wound in her shoulder, I couldn't possibly move her.
7: Gonna keep you under my eye until the police get here.
6: Well, then suppose you take Parker with you, Mayor, and I'll stay with Miss Carroll.
7: No.
6: Well, Mayor, I'll go look for the bell alone if you say so, but I'll tell you flat I ain't hankering for it even by daylight. You know how the fog comes up in the middle of the day. It might as well be night when that miserable stuff settles down in the City of the Dead.
7: I ain't asking you to go alone. You'll take Parker with you.
5: But look here, Mayor. I promised Phyllis I wouldn't leave her again, and I'm not going to.
4: Jimmy, maybe you'd better do what the mayor says.
5: You want me to go and leave you here with this... with Mayor Friday?
4: Oh, no. Well, that is... Oh, please, Mayor Friday, does Jimmy have to go?
7: Yes.
5: Well, I won't.
6: Oh, now, Parker, what was I telling you this morning? I reckon you better come along with me.
5: Dr. Tooner, you don't want me to leave Phyllis with this man.
7: Why not? I ain't gonna eat her.
5: Well, if I should leave Phil and if anything should happen, I'd never forgive myself.
6: Well, I reckon the mayor's just as capable of looking out for Miss Carroll as you or me.
5: Yeah, but look here, if I can't stay with Phyllis, why don't you stay here, Dr. Tooner, and let Mayor Friday take me to look for the Phantom Bell?
7: No, you're gonna do what I say.
4: Well, I guess it'll be all right, Jimmy. You go along with Dr. Tooner.
5: Something's wrong. Why do you want to separate Phyllis and me?
6: Oh, now, Parker, nothing's wrong.
7: Look here, young fella. I'm going to tell you something for your own good. The quicker you learn not to suspect the people around you, the better you'll get on in this world.
5: You're keeping something from us.
7: No matter what you think, Parker, you're going out with Doc Tooner, and that's final.
5: Supposing I refuse to go?
7: You haven't got a chance of refusing. You're going with Doc Tooner, even if he has to walk behind you with a gun.
4: Oh, please, Jimmy. I'll be all right. Honest, I will.
5: I don't like it.
6: Well, I reckon you're going... Hello, what in tunket made that shadow? Where's the sun?
5: Gone behind a cloud, I suppose.
7: No, it ain't. It's the fog coming in.
6: What, already?
7: Saw it coming from way off when I was up at Lammy Fink's cabin.
6: Well, looks as though we're going to hunt that church bell in the fog.
7: Shouldn't have no trouble if it keeps a ringing the way it has been.
4: Oh, dear, and I was feeling so much better.
6: More hotcakes, Parker?
5: No more. What about you, Phil?
4: No, thank you.
6: Mighty skinny appetite. Well, if everybody's finished, let's just carry the table back into the kitchen. Grab a hold there, Mayor.
7: Yeah.
6: As soon as we get the dishes stacked, Parker and I'll go on down to the old church.
5: Look here, Phyllis. If you're afraid to stay here alone with Mayor Friday, you just say the word and I won't go. That gun business is all hooey. Dr. Tooner wouldn't shoot anybody.
4: No, Jimmy. You go ahead. It'll be all right. Really, it will. Only, well, I wish this fog wasn't settling down on us again. It makes me cold inside just to think of it.
5: Listen, Phil. I found this knife out in the kitchen.
4: Jimmy!
5: It's the one you were stabbed with.
4: Oh, take it away.
5: No. No, Phil. Take it under the cover with you.
4: Oh, no. I don't want
5: it. Don't let Doc and the mayor hear. Please take it. Hide it under the covers. I'll feel a lot better if I know you've got something to protect yourself with.
4: I hate the sight of it. It's a terrible weapon.
5: You'd be glad enough to have it if you were fighting for your life.
4: What do you mean?
5: Oh, nothing. Nothing really, Phil. Only, well, here, take it.
4: All right, but... Why, what an ugly handle.
5: Quick, put it under the covers and don't tell anyone.
4: Oh, I hate it.
5: There. Now, if anyone gets funny, you can carve your initials on him.
2: Why is old Mayor Friday so intent on having Phyllis to himself? What is it that Jimmy fears for her? And beyond all else, what will Jimmy and Dr. Tooner find in taking up the trail of the Phantom Church Bell? And the missing Captain Friday? But more of all that in just a moment.
4: That ugly knife gives me the shivers. I won't rest a bit while it's under the covers with me.
5: Use it if it's necessary. Here's something else.
4: What is it?
5: A whistle.
4: Where did you get that?
5: It's a police whistle Captain Friday left here. Take it.
4: Why, what for?
5: To use if you're in danger.
4: Do you think something's going to happen to me?
5: Not if I can help it.
4: But with this knife and the whistle...
5: I don't want to frighten you, Phyllis. Honest, I don't know of a single thing that might happen. But, well, you know what a time we've had so far.
4: Yes, I know.
5: Well, then you take this whistle. If you get suspicious that things aren't going right, or you become frightened, you just blow this police whistle as hard as you can. You'll be surprised how far it'll carry.
4: Do you think you could hear it anywhere in the City of the Dead?
5: I think so. Anyway, we won't be out of range of it very long.
4: That does make me feel safer, to know that I can call you.
5: Shh, watch it.
6: Now, Parker, get your hat, and let's get started before the fog settles too thick among the tombstones.
5: All right. I'll be right with you.
6: Now then, Miss Carroll, don't you worry. You aren't in any danger, and nothing's going to happen while we're away. You just see if you can't get a lot of sleep today. If everything goes as it should, you'll be up and walking around another day or two.
4: You're sure I'll be all right, Dr. Tooner?
6: Well, of course you will.
4: But don't be gone too long, will you?
6: Oh, I don't reckon we'll be out any longer than we can help. Mayor, you're going to take good care of Miss Carroll now, ain't you?
8: Yeah, I reckon me and Miss Carroll are going to get on right smart, ain't we, miss?
4: Oh, yes. Yes.
8: Yeah. Me and her got a lot of things to talk about.
6: Well, don't get so interested talking you forget about your job as nurse, Mayor.
5: Well, I'm ready, Dr. Tooner.
6: All right, Parker.
5: Goodbye, Phil. Remember, don't take any chances, will you?
4: No, Jimmy. I promise.
6: Come along, Parker. Come along.
5: Look there, Dr. Tooner. There's Ernie Morton's grave just ahead. Let's look at it a minute.
6: It's getting pretty foggy, Parker. We ought to keep moving.
5: It won't take but a minute. Look here, Doctor. See, this is where Captain Friday and I were lying just before he sneaked over to the grave. You can still see the impression of my body in the grass.
6: Yeah, looks so, all right, son.
5: Of course it's so.
6: If that bell keeps ringing like this, we shouldn't have any trouble following it.
5: Look here at the grave, Doc.
6: Oh, come along, boy. Come along.
5: But I want to prove to you that the grave was opened last night.
6: Yeah, how'll you do that, Parker?
5: Here. Look at this piece of sod turned upside down.
6: Yeah, what's that prove?
5: Look, the grass is still fresh and green when I turn it over. If that sod had been lying bottom side up since Captain Friday opened the grave 3 nights ago, the grass would have wilted, wouldn't it?
6: I reckon you're right, son.
5: Of course the grave was opened last night. You know what I think?
6: Well, come along. You can talk as we're moving along.
5: I think that it was Mayor Friday himself digging in that

0: Huh? Of course the grave was opened last night. You know what I think?
1: Yeah, come along. You can talk as we're moving along.
0: I think that it was Mayor Friday himself digging in that grave.
1: Well, that ain't nothing new. You've been intimating that that's what you thought right along.
0: Well, I never came right out and said it before.
1: Yeah, there's the old church looming up down there through the fog.
0: We must be getting near the bell. Doesn't sound much closer, though. What sort of woods are those behind the church?
1: Well, hardwood, mostly. Oak and beech, I reckon. Shall we go on down to the church and make that our starting point?
0: All right.
1: Hey, what do you keep cocking your ears back toward the house for, Parker? You can't hear anything down here.
0: Don't know. Thought I might.
1: That's a queer thing to say. What do you expect to hear this far off?
0: Oh, never mind. Well, where are we going to look for this bell?
1: Well, I reckon the best thing we can do is sneak down there alongside of the church and just sit and wait till we hear it. That'll give us a clue to work from.
0: Yeah, but we might sit all day.
1: Hey, there you are now. Listen. Gosh, can't tell anything about it, can you? Don't seem to come from any direction at all.
0: That's a fact. Listen. Needs to be coming from the church, don't you think?
1: Well, it ain't possible. The mayor and I gave the place a good going over, and so did Captain Friday. And the bell ain't in the ruins.
0: Listen.
1: Stopped again. Look, Parker, I've sort of had an idea that that bell might be out there in the woods in back of the church. What do you think?
0: Well, maybe. Sounded in the church to me.
1: Well, now, just supposing it was hanging out on a limb of a tree in the woods and was swinging free. Mm-hmm. The wind could blow it or rock the tree and it'd ring soft-like off and on just like it had been.
0: But what would a bell be doing up in a tree?
1: Well, there ain't any explaining a good many things down here in the City of the Dead these days.
0: Well, why these long waits between the ringing? Sometimes it's been hours.
1: Well, perhaps there hasn't been enough wind to ring it.
0: Well, there's as much breeze now as there was a moment ago when the bell was ringing, and that isn't any.
1: Well, there she goes again. Now listen careful and try to place the direction the sound's coming from.
0: Just the same as before. I'd say the church.
1: It does sound so. But it can't be, I tell you. Still, if it was out in the open, we ought to be able to walk right straight toward where it's ringing.
0: Well, are we going to stand here all day, or are we going to scout around and see what we can find?
1: Yeah, this damp burned fog would have to come down just now. Danged if I know which way to turn.
0: Look here, Dr. Tooner. Let's go inside the church and listen. Maybe we'll get some clues that way.
1: Well, might as well, I guess. Ain't no good standing around out here getting fog in your ears and throat and down your neck, your pesky stuff.
0: Up in San Francisco, I rather like the fog. This is miserable stuff down here, all right.
1: I've hated it ever since I can remember. Decayed atmosphere, that's what fog is to me. A nice day that's begun to rot.
0: That's a pleasant thought.
1: I can't help it. I always get the grumps and the creeps and the sniffles in the fog. Worst nightmare I ever had was about fog.
0: Well, here we are. We might as well go in.
1: Good thing I brought a pocket flash along. Mm-hmm. Go ahead, but mind your way. Them floorboards are rotten as punk. You're likely to break a leg.
0: You want to lead?
1: No, you go on ahead. This here's your idea. Here, you can have the flashlight.
0: Well, okay. Ah, this is a miserable hole, isn't it? Everything wet and mildewed. Shh. Why, the bell's fainter in here than it was outside.
1: I reckon I was right after all.
0: Quick, let's get outside. Now we're getting somewhere.
1: Hey, hey, look out where you're going, fella. You'll go through the floor.
0: Come on, Doc. Come on.
1: Parker. Parker, are you hurt? Parker, are you hurt? Answer me. Parker. You got the flashlight. Turn it on. Parker, answer me. Answer me.
0: Doctor. Dr. Tooner, don't carry on, so I'm all right.
1: All right. All right. Well, then why in Tunket was you making them ghastly groans?
0: That wasn't me, Doc.
1: Wasn't you?
0: No, there's someone else down here. I'm looking for my flash. I dropped it when I went through the floor.
1: You say there's somebody else down there?
0: Hey, Doc, stop asking questions and come and help me. I'm down in the basement. There must be a door to the outside someplace.
1: Basement? By George, that's right. This place has got a basement.
0: Well, go outside and see if you can find a door to it. It's blacker than pitch down here, and something's down here with me.
1: The door to the basement's right outside. I'll be right with you.
0: Oh, what a noise. Oh, blame it all. Where'd I drop that light? Doc ever gets that door.
1: Hi there, Parker. Can you hear me?
0: Yes. What's the matter? Is the door locked?
1: The hinge is rusted so bad I'll have to break the door down. Are you still all right?
0: Yes. Hurry and break it in. I can't find my flashlight. Oh, this groaning is getting on my goat.
1: Well, hang on. I got a piece of timber for a battering ram.
0: Well, go to it, Doc.

0: this is great. The bell! Hey, Doc, the bell! Hurry, Doctor, I discovered something! Dr. Tuner, I found the bell! The Phantom Church bell's here in the basement.
1: Parker, are you crazy?
0: No, I'm not. Here's my flashlight. There. There's your church bell.
2: Look. Look there in the corner.
0: Yeah. A man bound and gagged. Come on, Doc.
2: Oh, so that's where them groans come from.
0: You know him?
2: No. Never saw him before in my life. Here, help me untie him. And look at here. He ain't only bound and gagged. He's roped to this two before in the wall.
0: They weren't taking any chance on his getting away.
2: Yeah, poor chap. Mighty near dead.
0: He's unconscious, isn't he? What's the matter with him?
2: Looks mostly like starvation, but there's a bad lump here on his head.
0: We'll have to carry him up to the house.
2: Yeah, and mighty quick, too. He'll die on our hands. His heart ain't showing much signs. Stand aside, Parker.
0: Look here at this old bell, Doctor. Standing here on its rack. Just swings clear of the floor.
2: I can't figure out what made it ring, Parker.
0: I've got it. This man was ringing it. It was the only way he could call for help. Look here, Doctor. See, he was tied to this 2x4. When he stretched out his bound feet just as far as he could reach, the tip of his toe would just touch the rim of the bell. He'd give it a shove, and the bell would ring a few strokes.
2: Why, criminy, Parker. Then he'd probably have long spells of unconsciousness on account of this crack on the head. That'd account for the spells of silence. Now then, you ready? Yeah, you take his shoulders and I'll take his knees here.
0: All right. Let's go.
2: Careful. He's bump his head on the door, Jan.
0: Yeah, all clear. What'll we do? Leave the bell as it is?
2: Sure, Parker. Ain't nobody gonna touch it. Just strike off through the tombstones and keep on the grass. It's easier walking.
0: Poor guy. Looks more like a corpse than a living man.
2: Yeah, so that was the answer to the phantom bell. No wonder we couldn't locate where the sound was coming from. By the time it got outside the cellar walls, the sound was so broken it seemed to come from everywhere.
0: Funny you or the mayor didn't think of looking in the basement when you came down here 3 nights ago.
2: Yeah, is it? Did you think of looking in the basement for a ringing church bell? Had to fall right in on top of it before you got the idea, didn't you? Just call out if you want to rest.
0: Well, he's not heavy. Well, if we knew as much about old Clawfoot as we do about the bell... The whistle! That's Phyllis!
2: Hey, don't drop the man.
0: It's Phyllis, Doc! Something's happened to Phyllis!
2: Ah, Parker, come back here!
0: Something's happened to Phyllis! Don't you hear the whistle?

You have just heard the 9th episode of The City of the Dead, written for radio by Carlton E. Morse. Next week brings you Where the Pearls Were Hidden, the 10th and final episode of this adventure thriller. Next week, you will know the identity of Old Clawfoot, the name of the man who rang the bell, what really became of Grandfather Theodore Beverly, who the murderers were, who the grave looters were, and what became of the famous collection of black pearls.

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1: Los Angeles Police calling all cars, attention all cars, broadcast 96, regarding a kidnapping. The victim described as female, 25 years, 5 feet 1 inch, about 115 pounds. Has brown eyes, black hair. Was last seen in the company of a gray-haired man in the vicinity of Brownell Avenue and 12th Street. All cars be on the lookout for this woman. That's all. Rolls and quits.
0: Boys, girls, listen to this. Those shots came from the official junior police pistol. And that siren shriek came from the official junior police siren whistle. These are only two of the many free gifts in the junior detective outfit that Rio Grande offers all boys and girls. Go to any dealer selling Rio Grande cracked gasoline and ask how you can get the complete detective outfit absolutely free. The scream of the siren, as police cars and fire engines speed through the streets, is a continual reminder of Rio Grande cracked gasoline. The gasoline that powers more emergency cars than any other brand. In tonight's program, the Hollywood police cars that chase and capture the criminals use Rio Grande cracked gasoline exclusively, as do the police cars, fire engines, and emergency equipment of Los Angeles, Oakland, Berkeley, Marysville, San Diego County, Maricopa County, Arizona, and many other cities and counties. Do you realize that your own car must meet the same driving conditions as these emergency cars? You often crawl along like a snail in traffic. Then, at a signal, you tramp on the throttle. Then's when you want acceleration, speed, instantly. Emergency cars have proved that Rio Grande cracked gives faster acceleration, gains speed, seconds sooner than other gasoline. Why don't you, too, enjoy police car performance in your car? Once again, it is our pleasure to present Chief James E. Davis of the Los Angeles Police Department. Chief Davis.
2: Evening, friends. Tonight, Calling All Cars deals with a subject that I am sure is of interest to everyone, kidnapping. Of all the various types of crimes that we have to deal with, kidnapping is perhaps the most difficult, because one false move on our part and we have a murder on our hands instead of kidnapping. To the layman who reads the details in the daily paper, the work of running down and capturing kidnappers probably sounds thrilling. But to the officers, it is a matter of long, patient elimination. Months may go by with no single clue as to the identity of the suspects. Months in which, to the outside public, it seems the case is forgotten. But during these months, the investigation never stops. Night and day, the difficult task of sifting evidence goes on, carefully checking and rechecking the smallest items that might bring a ray of light to the case and forging a chain of evidence that will eventually point to the guilty persons. It is a long, hard job, but as indicated by the ever-growing list of convictions in recent kidnapping cases, an effective one.

0: It is a cold evening in January 1921. Inside a small house on Brownell Street in Hollywood, the crackling flames of a wood fire strike a cheery note. In the dining room, Mrs. Margaret Worth and a woman neighbor are busily setting the table for the family's dinner.
1: There, the candle's in the center. Now, how does it look?
2: It's lovely, really lovely. Mr. Worth should be awfully pleased.
1: Yes, it's so seldom that his mother comes into town that he gets an awful lot of pleasure out of seeing her. I thought we'd have a sort of a party for her tonight.
2: Well, you've certainly done wonders with that table. It's the most cheerful-looking thing I've seen in a long time.
1: But I don't know what in the world I would have done without you. Oh. It was grand of you to come over and help like this.
2: Well, I haven't done a thing. Besides, I like to putter with things like this. It's been a long time since I've had a family table. My husband didn't have any family, and mine lives so far away that I never see them anymore.
1: You miss them, don't you, now that your husband's gone?
2: Well, sometimes I can't help wishing we could all get together again just for a sort of reunion. But when you get to be my age, you somehow just don't expect things.
1: I've got a grand idea. You stay here tonight for dinner with us.
2: Oh, no, I couldn't.
1: Why, of course you'll stay. Why, you're just as much a part of this family as any of us.
2: Well, if you don't think I'd be in the way.
1: Be in the... Why, if you're not the silliest person I've ever known in all my life. Now, I'll tell you what we'll do. You run in and get another plate, and I'll put a plate on the table here, and we'll have a regular family dinner party.
2: All right, well, I won't be a minute.
1: Oh, dear, that must be Mother now. I'll go to the door, and you finish setting the table.
2: All right.
1: Hello, Mother. Oh.
3: Mrs. Worth?
1: Why, yes.
3: There's been an accident out on Santa Monica Boulevard, and I'm afraid someone in your family has been hurt.
1: Oh, is it...
3: An elderly woman. She asked for you. Said you were expecting her and wanted me to get in touch with you.
1: Oh, how terrible. Is she hurt badly?
3: I don't really know, Mrs. Worth. She asked that you come right out to her. I got my car here. I'd be glad to take you there.
1: Oh, that's awfully good of you. Will you come in a moment? I'll get my coat.
3: That's all right. I'll wait here for you.
1: All right. I'll only be a minute. Oh, Mrs. Norton. Mrs. Norton.
4: Yes?
1: I'm afraid something terrible's happened. I'll have to go out to Santa Monica right away. Mother's been in an automobile accident and needs me. Will you bring me my coat? And I'm afraid I'll have to ask you to look after the baby. I'll be back or call you as soon as I find out what we'll have to do.
2: Well, all right. Now, you go right ahead and don't worry about baby Jack.
1: Oh, thank you. If my husband gets home before I call you, tell him what's happened and to wait right here for a call.
2: Yes, I will. Now, you run along and I'll stay right here until I hear from
1: him. All right. I'll be back just as soon as I can.
0: But lovely Margaret Worth is not destined to be back home as soon as she thought. An hour after she has left, her husband returns to the house where he learns from Mrs. Norton of the tragic accident. Worried, he waits nearly an hour for a phone call. And then, learning from Mrs. Norton that the scene of the accident was on Santa Monica Boulevard, he starts out in his car hoping to find his wife and his mother or at least learn their whereabouts. Arriving at the approximate scene of the accident, the frantic husband inquires from proprietors of small gas stations and fruit stands. But no one has heard of a crash. Worried to the breaking point, Mr. Worth finally comes to the horrible conclusion that his wife has disappeared. A phone call to his home verifies his suspicions when he learns that his mother has arrived and is at the house and says there is no truth in the accident story. Margaret Worth has disappeared from the face of the earth. Realizing that the first step is to notify the police, Mr. Worth drives to police headquarters and tells his story to Detective Lieutenants Lewis Oakes and Ed King.
5: I can't think of any reason for a thing like this.
6: The usual reason for kidnapping is money, Mr. Worth.
5: Oh, I know that, of course, but it seems incredible to me that a full-grown woman could be taken right out of her own home and spirited away. I just can't understand it.
7: Did this neighbor of yours see the man that called for Mrs. Worth?
5: Not well. She said that she was so upset by the news that she really didn't pay any attention to him.
7: Well, Louie, that leaves us with practically nothing to go on.
6: Strikes me that the person that did this must have been pretty well acquainted with the movements of your family, Mr. Worth.
5: Why? What
6: do
5: you mean?
6: Well, in the first place, he must have known that your mother was coming to dinner with you on this particular night. And he must have known that she'd be driving in from out of town.
5: Oh, that's right.
7: Do you have any ideas as to who might be aware of these things, Mr. Worth? Someone who might want to hurt you?
5: No, I can't think of a person. No one. Wait a minute.
6: What is it?
5: There was a former partner of mine. I don't suppose it has anything to do with this thing, but as I was driving here, I saw him in a car with my secretary.
7: A secretary that works for you now?
5: Yes.
7: Is the secretary familiar with your home life? That is, would she know about your social appointment?
5: She handles all my social affairs as well as my business appointments.
7: Ah, looks as though we might have hit on something mighty important, Louie. Now, Mr. Worth, can you give us a little information about this former partner?
5: Oh, of course. Anything that'll help get Margaret back.
7: Well, what's his name?
5: George Feldman.
7: And how long has it been since you were in business with him?
5: Oh, it's been nearly two years since we parted.
6: Any reason to think this Feldman might want to hurt you?
7: Did he have a grudge against you?
5: Well, we weren't exactly what you'd call friends when we parted, but I have no real reason to believe he'd want to do anything like this.
6: Have you had any dealings with him lately?
5: No. No, I haven't seen the man more than twice in the last year. This evening's the first time in at least 2 months.
7: Now, about this secretary of yours, Mr. Worth. Have you ever seen her with Feldman before?
5: Well, not that I remember, no.
7: You're positive it was your secretary you saw tonight?
5: Oh, absolutely. There could be no mistaking it.
6: Did she see you?
5: Well, I don't see how she could have.
6: Good. Ed, I think we'd better call Nick Harris and have him put a couple of operatives on the secretary and Feldman.
7: Yeah.
6: Meantime, it's absolutely necessary that we keep this news from the papers. You, Mr. Worth, had better go home and wait for a communication from the kidnappers. And don't mention this to anyone. Tell the woman that's staying with your child that she's not to breathe a word of this. In kidnappings, the most important thing is to let the criminals think you're carrying out their wishes to the letter. If they become frightened, there's no telling what they might do.
5: Well, but why can't we go out to my secretary's house right now and get her? I know where she lives.
6: Because if this is a kidnapping case, Mr. Worth, and I have no doubt but what it is, there's bound to be more than just one or two people in it. And getting one of the gang will do us no good, and only serve to warn the leaders that we're onto him. In that case, I wouldn't care to guess as to your wife's safety.
5: Well, I suppose you know best, Lieutenant, but we've got to get her back. We've just got to get her back.

0: As the hours go by and no word is heard of lovely Margaret Worth, the police department begins its task of setting the machinery in motion for the greatest manhunt in the history of Los Angeles. Private Detective Nick Harris is brought into the case and immediately assigns two of his operatives to shadow Worth's secretary and Felderman and to report every move they make day and night. Despite the efforts of the detectives to keep the case from the papers, the following day headlines scream, Margaret Worth kidnapped. And then, late the following afternoon, a nervous young man appears at the detective headquarters and asks for the man in charge of the investigation.
1: And what might you be wanting to see him about?
2: Well, I'd rather not say anything about it here. You see, it's sort of private.
1: Well, you'll have to tell me what it is you want before I can be letting you in.
2: Well, just tell him that it's about the kidnapping, then.
1: About the kidnapping? What about the kidnapping?
2: Well, that's what I want to tell whoever's in charge. Will you please let me speak to him?
1: Just a minute. I'll see what he says. Hello, Lieutenant. There's a young fellow out here that says he wants to see you about that kidnapping case. He won't tell me. Yes, sir. Right away, sir. You can go in.
2: Oh.
1: On that hallway there in the second door on your left.
2: Thank you.
3: Yes?
2: Are you the man who's in charge of the case?
3: That's right. Come in.
2: Thank you. I have some information I thought might be of some value to you. It's about the kidnapping.
3: The kidnapping, yes. I gathered as much. Yes. Now, what's the story?
2: Well, this afternoon I was riding on a streetcar on Eldora Street, and that's out by Boyle Heights, just a few blocks.
3: Yes, I know where it is. Go ahead.
2: I was riding on a streetcar, and as I didn't have anything to do, I was just looking out the window, watching the cars they went by.
3: Yes, and?
2: I noticed a dilapidated old car parked by the side of the road, and what appeared at first to be a bundle in the back seat. The car I was on stopped alongside of it for a passenger, and I got a better look. And suddenly I saw a hand and an arm reach out of the bundle.
3: What?
2: A hand and arm reach out of the bundle. Well, the car I was on started just then, and by the time I could get off and run back, the machine was gone.
3: Did you get a good look at who was driving it?
2: No, because you see, when I saw it, there was no driver, but I got the license number.
3: You got the license number. Good. You got it with you?
2: Yes, sir. Right here.
3: Fine. Now, sit down a moment, Mr.
2: Willows.
3: Mr. Willows. I'll call the motor vehicle department and see who this license is registered to. Hello, operator. Get the motor vehicle department right away, will you? And find out who has license L32411. Call me back. Thanks. Now, how big was this bundle, Mr. Willows? Would you say it was big enough to hide a full-grown person?
2: Well, of course, I didn't get too good a look at it, but it might have been that big, although I don't know.
3: I see. And you say there was no driver there. Did you see anyone else around the car?
2: Well, yes. As a matter of fact, there was a man standing on the curb. He seemed to be waiting for someone. I don't know whether he had anything to do with the car.
3: Yes, well, we'll just have to. There's the call now. Hello? Yeah. I see. What? So that's it. I see. Well, thanks a lot. Yeah, it's funny. It's very funny. All right. Thanks a lot, anyway. Goodbye.
2: Oh, is it something?
3: Oh, yes, it's something. I'm afraid, Mr. Willows, that your suspicions were a little off.
2: Oh?
3: A 7-pound boy was born in the back of the dilapidated automobile you saw this afternoon. Both mother and child are doing fine.
2: Oh.

0: Thus, what seemed like the first real clue dissolves into the thin wail of a newborn babe. Under the direction of Chief of Police Pendergast, a modern posse of citizens is formed and scour the deserted stretches of Griffith Park, Hollywood Hills, Edendale Park, and all possible places where the lovely young woman might be hidden. But nothing is found. Then, on the second day after the kidnapping, the frantic husband calls Detectives Oakes and King, tells them to come to his house at once. Arriving there, the officers find Mr. Worth waiting for them and apparently highly excited.
1: I've heard from them. What? A special delivery letter. I have it right here.
2: Let me see it. It proves conclusively that your wife has been kidnapped. That at least is something.
3: Well, what does it say, Ed?
2: It says, by the time you receive this, you will have notified the police. But that will do you no good, as your wife is in a safe place where she will be kept until you have left $20,000... next Saturday evening at a place you will be told of later. That's all there is.
1: Oh, there's another note. It was inside the main envelope.
4: Another note?
1: From Margaret, my wife.
4: Well, what does it say?
1: That if I don't come and get her soon, she'll go crazy.
2: You sure it's from her, Mr. Worth?
1: Oh, positive. It's in her handwriting. I'm sure of it. I'm going out and get the money right away and get her.
2: Wait a minute, Mr. Worth. Your wife is safe at the moment. We know that because they're waiting for the money. There's no guarantee of what they'll do when they get the money. You have no guarantee of her safety after you pay the money.
1: But I've got to do something. I'll go crazy waiting here and not knowing what those fiends are doing to Margaret.
4: I know it's hard for you, Mr. Worth. But the safest thing right now is to stall them until we can get a line on where they're holding your wife.
1: Oh, but we don't know any more about it now than we did when she was taken. How do you know we'll ever find her?
2: Well, we can't be sure of anything yet. But it stands to reason that nothing will happen to her as long as they think you're playing the game with them. The thing for you to do is to stay right here and wait to hear from them again. As soon as you do, let us know at once and we'll plan our next move.
1: Oh, I suppose you're right, but I can't stand this suspense much longer. I keep thinking of my wife somewhere out there, frightened, nearly crazy, and not being able to do anything more than write a note to me. Gentlemen, we've got to do something.
4: Don't worry, Mr. Worth. We'll do something. I'm not sure just what, but we'll do something.
0: Meanwhile, the operatives assigned by Nick Harris to follow the suspected secretary and ex-partner have not been idle. With the thoroughness and persistency of a bloodhound, every lead, no matter how minute, has been run down. And at 3:15 the following morning in the supper room of the Vernon Country Club.
5: Hello, operator. Give me Drexel 2746W. Yeah. Thanks. Hello, Chief. This is Jones. Our people are out here at the Vernon Country Club. Yeah. Sitting around drinking. Yeah. Stay with them? Okay. Yeah, Burns is with me. Okay, Chief. Goodbye.
6: Now, what do we do?
5: Stick around and see where they go after here.
6: We should make up our minds. I'm getting plenty tired of this dump.
5: Yeah, you and me both. Oh, well, better than some of the places we've had to hang around.
6: Yeah. Our party's still sitting over there?
5: Right where they've been all evening. I've never seen anyone put away so many highballs in one sitting as that bird. He hasn't had a glass out of his hand since 10:30.
6: I bet he has a list to one side when he tries to get up from that table.
5: Uh-oh, look. Huh? He's paying the check. Maybe they're going to leave.
6: Oh, you're right. And boy, is that gent cockeyed. This is going to be good.
5: Well, we better start out. We can keep our eye on him from the door and hit for the car as soon as they come out.
6: Okay, let's go. Now, where are they?
5: Right behind us. Keep going and let's get the car. Oh, I hate to think of that guy driving. He's really drunk.
6: All the better for us. You'll never notice that we're following him.
5: Well, there's something in that. Well, there's the car. You want to drive?
6: Okay.
5: Better pull out the main gate and wait for him. That way, we'll be able to see him when they come out and start right behind him.
6: Yeah.

0: Here they come, Burns.
1: Yeah. Now they're moving. Looks like we're going to have a swell trip into town.
0: Yeah, if they go to town.
1: Well, here we go. Hope we can stay with them. Boy, will you look at that speed that guy's making? I don't know whether this bus will stay with him if he goes any faster.
0: Well, here's hoping. Hey, look at the way that guy's weaving. Nearly went off the road on that turn.
1: Better slow down for the next intersection. It's blind, and it's a P.E. crossing.
0: How's about us slowing down a little?
1: And lose them? No, sir. We're going to be right behind them when they get where they're going.
0: Look, there's a trolley coming.
1: And they don't see it.
0: Hit the brakes, Burns. They're going to crash.
1: Yeah.
0: They're trying to beat the trolley.
1: Yeah, they can't do it. Ah.
2: Running to the scene of the crash, the two operatives find nothing left but a tangled mass of steel. In the front seat, Life Felderman, the ex-partner and Worth's secretary. Human sacrifices to the gods of speed, leaving the investigation facing a blank wall. The two main suspects in the morgue. Back in the office of Detective Oakes, a meeting is held to discuss the situation and make new plans.
3: Well, what's to be done now?
4: Of all things to happen, this is the worst. Both of them killed and not another clue in our hands.
5: Well, the first thing to be done is to find out for sure whether we were right or not in our suspicions.
3: What do you mean, Nick?
5: Just this. If Felderman was the guilty person, Mrs. Worth is somewhere, and whoever's with her is probably waiting for his return.
4: Yeah.
5: When he doesn't show up, this guy is bound to get suspicious and do a little investigating. When he finds out that Felderman has been killed, will he get scared and take it on the lam, leaving Mrs. Worth where she is, or will he try to carry on alone?
4: Yeah, and if he does run out, what happens to Mrs. Worth?
5: Yeah, that's what I'm afraid of. Now, here's an idea that might work. See what you think of it.
3: Shoot.
4: Okay.
5: We write a fake ransom note and give it to the papers as the straight goods. They publish it, and the real criminal, if he's still alive, reads the note, figures that it's a phony and that someone is trying to chisel in on his deal and gets in touch with Mr. Worth to straighten it out.
4: Say, that's not a bad idea, though.
5: Well, the way I figure now is that anything is worth a chance.
2: Acting on this idea, a note is phoned to the newspaper stating that Mrs. Worth is safe and that the kidnappers want $50,000 for her return. Within an hour after the time the first paper hits the newsstands, a letter arrives at the Worth home from the real kidnappers, denying that the published note is from them and offering as proof of the authenticity of their identity a chance to talk to Mrs. Worth over the phone. Back in the offices of the detectives.
3: Well, Nick, it worked.
5: Yeah, and it proves one thing to us. The two suspects who were killed in that crash had nothing to do with this. The men we want are alive and getting impatient.
4: Maybe if they get impatient enough, they'll make a slip.
5: There's always that chance. Now, here's the next move. You, Mr. Worth, stand by your phone day and night. If a call comes from them, try to stall them as long as you can without getting them suspicious. I'll arrange to have any calls made to your house piped into my office and into your father's house. We'll have men at all three places with instructions to phone me the moment anything breaks.
3: And when it does?
5: We have the chief operator give us the address of the place the phone call is coming from and go after them. That's where you play a very important part, Mr. Worth. The longer you can keep them talking to you, the better our chances to get them before they leave the phone.
2: The plans carried out to a T, nothing remains now but to wait for the expected call. One long day goes by and no call comes. The second day drags on and threatens to bring nothing of importance to the ears of the waiting men. Then Sunday evening at 10:15, the phone in Nick Harris's office suddenly comes to life.
5: Hello?
6: There's a man talking to the Worth house. He's speaking from a public pay station in the Anson Drugstore, 200 East 5th Street.
5: Thanks. Hold this wire open and get me police headquarters.
6: Yes, sir. Here you are, sir.
5: Hello? Harris speaking.
7: Lieutenant Shy, Harris.
5: Go out to 200 East 5th Street, Anson Drugstore, and make it fast. Pick up the bird in the phone booth.
7: Right.
3: Keep it moving, Kelly. We got anywhere from 30 seconds to 2 minutes to get there.
8: Okay, Lieutenant.
3: You boys all set when we get there? Remember, we want this bird alive.
9: Right you are, Lieutenant.
8: There's the drugstore. Next corner.
3: Okay, boys. Head for the phone booth and grab everybody that's pulling. There's the only phone booth in there. Come on. There's a man in there.
10: Goodbye, Mr. Wood. Be sure and leave. Have the money tonight.
3: All right, buddy. Put up your hand.
10: Huh?
3: Grab it, boys.
10: What's going on?
3: Hey, never mind the chatter. We'll tell you all about it when we get to headquarters. Meanwhile, here's a little present for you.
5: Where's Mrs. Worth?
9: I don't know.
3: Oh, yes, you do, and you're going to tell us.
4: Come on, buddy, we want to know, and we're not wasting any more time on you. Where is she?
10: I tell you, I don't know.
3: What's your name?
10: Beale, Arthur Beale.
3: All right, Beale, suppose you tell us all about it.
10: Listen, you can't make me say anything I don't know. I tell you, you're wrong about this.
3: All right, that's enough of that. We're doing the talking from now on. What were you doing in that telephone booth?
10: Telephone?
3: Who were you talking to?
10: That's none of your business, and what's more, I don't see what right you've
3: got. You were talking to Mr. Worth, weren't you?
10: No, I wasn't.
3: Then who were you talking to?
10: I don't know. How can a guy think with you asking all these questions?
3: You don't have to think very hard, Beale. You know where Mrs. Worth is.
10: No, I don't.
3: Come on, Beale, where is she?
10: I tell you, I don't know.
3: Beale, I'm asking you just once more, and if you don't tell me, it'll go hard with you. Where's Mrs. Worth?
10: All right. I'll tell you if you stop asking me questions.
3: All right. Go ahead.
10: She's out in a shack near Corona.
3: That's better. Can you show us exactly where?
10: I suppose so.
3: All right, boys, it looks like we're going to have a ride ahead of us. And Beale, you're coming along to show us the way.
2: Marshaling forces, Detectives Oakes, Harris, King, and Mr. Worth, with their prisoner safely handcuffed to the car, start the long trek out to the shack in Corona. Trailing behind their car come five others, filled with police and reporters. Out through South Los Angeles, the six cars speed into the long stretch of smooth road leading to Corona. At 4 a.m., the lead car cuts off the main highway onto a little cow path and with lights out, crawls the remaining 3 miles. Suddenly, a small shack shows up only a few hundred feet away. The cars quietly slide to a stop.
3: Now, listen, Beale. You're going with us. When we arrive, you tell who's ever in there that you brought a friend. That's all. Understand?
9: Yeah.
3: Okay, Ed. Let's go.
9: Okay.
11: Who is it?
10: It's all right, George. I got a friend with me.
11: That's about 10 you got, Bet. We'll open the door.
3: All right, boys, come and get him.
12: A cop, were you?
3: And I'll hold you for a moment. Now, where is she, Beale?
10: In that closet over there.
3: Okay, Ed.
13: The door's nailed. We'll have to bust it open.
3: Come on, boys. Give us a hand with this door. Come on, break it down. That's it. That's just it.
14: Margaret,
15: where are you?
14: Oh, Lammy. Oh, Lammy. I knew you'd come. Oh, Margaret, thank God you're safe.
16: Come on, Louie. I think we'd better take a look at our prisoners outside.
3: Yeah, maybe you're right.

0: And so, through the excellent police work and cooperation from Nick Harris, Margaret Worth was returned to her husband and baby unharmed. The two men were tried and found guilty of kidnapping for the purpose of extortion. On February 2, 1921, Arthur and George Beale were sentenced to San Quentin for the term of from 10 years to life, and on the same day, Detective Oakes, King, and Harris caught the train for San Quentin and delivered the criminal in person to the warden.
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5: Broadway's My Beat, from Times Square to Columbus Circle. The gaudiest, the most violent, the lonesomest mile in the world. Broadway's My Beat, with Larry Thor as Detective Danny Clover. November night holds for another instant, then slips out of Broadway's embrace, picks up its whisperings, its promises, its shadows, drifts the street to the place of its dying. And this November night will never be again, never will be touched again. But the feel of it, remembered, somewhere in it, the sudden laugh of a woman and the quick spasm dancing in a dime a throw. And for the diary, for the memory book, what's left of it? The tracery of frost on pavement, the lurch into subway, the sodden room. Sleep it off. Forget it. It never happened. And in another place, downtown, west toward river, toward end of night, another quality. Room where a party had been, litter of bottles, a cigarette crushed, branded into bare floor. Room where a man lay dead on velvet-draped bed. Room of knife wounds and the host.
6: They just walked out on me. Party could have gone on and on and on. I begged them. I got on my knees, not a kiss. Just split it away.
5: You're drunk.
6: And lonesome and sad. I'm just about everything there is.
5: Tell me about it. Tell me how a man was murdered at your party, Mr. Rimpaugh.
6: Real beautiful party. I just sent out the word.
5: Maybe the music gets in your way, huh, Mr. Rimpaugh? Now maybe you can tell me, huh?
6: I told you. They walked out on me. Leave me with nothing but to sleep. So I go to my dolly, and who's in it? This boy, this fella. I try to push him over the other side of the bed and make room. I don't have his strength. He's heavy. He's dead. Come to me like a flash. That's why I called you. I gotta have some sleep, Mr. Man.
5: You know him?
6: When he isn't dead, he blows a horn. Musician, Kenny Perdue. Poor old Kenny Perdue. Kenny boy. You shouldn't have died in my bed. You shouldn't do things.
5: Get away from him.
6: Well, I didn't mean to scold. I don't know. What was I doing?
5: You know where he lived?
6: Lived? Room. Room on West 18th. Hanley Apartments. It's where I called him to make up a party.
5: Who was at your party, Mr. Rimpaugh?
6: Him. Kenny.
5: Who else?
6: Loads. Loads. Girls, boys, girls. Kenny gave the word and they blew in from off the avenue. I don't know who else.
5: Did this man come in with anyone? Did he come alone?
6: I don't know, honest. I gotta get some sleep, miss. Hey, look. Party isn't over. They're coming back. Hey, looky, looky, look. Hey, party time.
5: Forget it, Mr. Rimpaugh. Come on in, boys. Then the men whose trade it was to watch for strange doorways made their entrance. The men from technical. Standard operating procedure varied as to the size of the room and the location of the body. Death measured on a steel tape, noted as a symbol, photographed with the best of equipment. Result, Kenny Perdue's dying recorded precisely in space. So leave there, up the flight of stairs again, and home again, and bed again. 3 hours of it. then up again and coffee against the rest of the sleep that didn't happen. Call headquarters, give my routine for the morning, and go now to the address of the dead man.
6: Morning. You the cop?
5: That's right.
6: So enter, please do. I got a call from your shop a few hours ago telling me Kenny quit. Phone told me to stick around for a caller. That's you, huh?
5: Name's Danny Clover.
6: Ray Brady.
5: You lived here with Mr. Perdue?
6: Used to. 5 months running. No more. Got to get me another.
5: Tell me something about your roommate.
6: Well, blew a horn. Not great, not bad. Reefed up, he was at his best, which was just about pretty good.
5: Marijuana, huh?
6: Said reefed up, didn't I?
5: What about you?
6: I play the vibes. Oh, you mean about... Listen, my daddy caught me with corn silk wrapped up in the Chicago Tribune when I was 10. A week later, when I could move, I took an oath. I smoke nothing, with or without printing on it.
5: Who killed your roommate?
6: I don't know.
5: He was at a party last night at the apartment of a man named Harry Rimpaugh. Were you there?
6: Last night, I played an engagement, a wedding job. Lasted till 4 a.m. At Chance's Hall, you can check. Me, I was up to my neck in Kated Kishka till 4. Got home just when the phone rang telling me to stay put because Kenny'd quit.
5: Did you know any of his friends?
6: I can give you a name. Might be some help.
5: All right.
6: A Mildred. You know how Mildreds are. This was a Mildred named Daniels. Lived up West 60th. You can check the directory.
5: What about her?
6: He phoned me once from there, asked me to deliver to him there his horn.
5: And that's all, huh?
6: I caught a look at this type, Mildred. What Kenny wanted a horn for, I'll never figure. Now you got it all. Because for me, that's all.
7: Kenny? With a knife in him? Let me tell you something, mister.
5: What?
7: The way I wanted Kenny lots of times. Thought about it, dreamed about it even. Now...
5: Go on, Miss Daniels.
7: No, I don't know. Make a wish, it comes true, all of a sudden you don't know.
5: It's all mixed up how you felt about Kenny Perdue, is that it?
7: Kenny. Heel. Louse. Trumpet blower. Be careful the lip he used to say to me.
5: Look,
7: it's a fact. Imagine.
5: You through?
7: No. For days and days I could go on about that boy. You don't want to listen, I'll find someone else. I'll hit me a bar and I'll pick me an innocent bystander and I'll tell him what it was with Kenny. Bend his ear about Kenny.
5: Did you go with him to the party last night?
7: Party?
5: The one last night. The one where he was killed.
7: Must have been a blast, that party.
5: Were you with him?
7: No. Other parties, though.
5: When?
7: You know how I met him? You know when I first saw the boy? It was a jazz joint on 52nd. I went there with a fella. I don't even remember the fella. I danced with him. Danced right by Kenny and his horn. Thought to myself, what the boy on the bandstand noted. That's what you need for the dance.
5: How long ago was that?
7: 7, 8 months. Kenny received my message. Mental telepathy, he called it. After that, a blast. 4 month blast.
5: 4 months.
7: To the day. Then I did a good deed. I helped a girl across the street. Took her into the club where Kenny was playing. Party over. Never was with Kenny again. Let me tell you, mister, it's been a long, long morning after.
5: Who's the girl?
7: Down the street, around the corner, two houses. Karen Marlin.
5: And you introduced her to Kenny, and then she and Kenny...
7: Yeah. And you know what?
5: What?
7: I'm happy about it. I'm glad for the girl a man like Kenny happened in her life. Every girl deserves a Kenny Perdue somewhere in her life. It's a thing to fall back on when she's by herself. Well?
5: Well, what?
7: I mean, that's all. Just, I mean...
5: And outside now into the afternoon streets. It's coming home from school time in the city. Red cheeks and scraped knee time. And duck the forward passes of the boy who takes his football to school. And dodge the boy who doesn't see you because he's carrying her books home today. And the girl who skips the length of the block without touching a line in the pavement. Around the corner, down two houses, and the address you're looking for. The name Karen Marlin, Mrs. in parentheses, under apartment 4. Down the corridor, rug runner thick and flower pattern, doorways newly varnished. And at the end of it, in the hallway, a woman and a finger she's nailing to the door below the metal number 4, a shroud. It's done now. The shroud's hung.
8: Dead.
5: Stop it. The shroud's hung. You can see that.
8: Dead because of me. Let me. Don't touch me. Let me.
9: I always knew I'd do this. Hang a shroud for him.
5: Listen.
9: Wait. I'll be happy to speak with you. Later. When I'm finished.

0: You are listening to Broadway's My Beat, written by Morton Fine and David Friedkin, and starring Larry Thor as Detective Danny Clover. When evening comes to Broadway, it sifts through speckled light before it scatters the street. And the beginning shadows dance before they're blown away into corners. And November crowd gathers, the tribe of twilight to dawn. Roar that coils upon itself before it floods the chill darkness. Walk it, and the puffs of music from winking doorways brush against you. And swirl of bright laughter and perfume touches your lips, pulls at your memory. Walk it, watch it change to night wind and drift away. And in the place where I was, where evening comes sooner than any place, headquarters, was the evening elf, Sergeant Gino Tartaglia.
1: Danny?
0: Hmm? What is it, Jim?
1: Pardon me, Danny.
0: No, just go right on.
1: Look, just that a very funny thing happened yesterday at the Feats.
0: At the where?
1: The Feats. Charlie Foote was there and Mary Foote and all the little Feats. Seems like Charlie was having trouble with his shoes.
0: Gino was...
1: And Mary said, why don't you put Dr. Scholl's foot pads on the foot? And the feet stamped their feet and laughed. And Charlie said...
0: Please, Gino, later, huh? Tomorrow morning, maybe, huh?
1: Sometimes you're hard to reach, Danny. Well, to the workaday world, shall we?
0: Thank you.
1: According to the report from Dr. Sinsky, Mrs. Karen Marlin is under medical observation at her home. So far, not a clear word except babbling have we gotten. However, some letters were found from Korea, from her husband.
0: Anything in the letters?
1: Letters of a soldier to a wife that he loves, that's all. Last one dated 2 weeks ago. That's about... Interruptions. Oh, well.
0: Danny Clover speaking.
2: My name's Paul Russell, Mr. Clover.
0: Yes?
2: My sister is Karen Marlin. She's sick. Every half hour, the police call and want to know whether she can be spoken with. Why?
0: Well, I'll be happy to tell you, Mr. Russell. Where can I find you?
2: At my home, 1214 West 16th. I know it's late, but would you mind coming right away, Mr. Clover?
0: Right away.

0: And you think what you told me means that my sister had anything to do with killing that bum?
1: I didn't say she had anything to do with anything, Mr. Russell. I'm merely telling you she knew Kenny Perdue.
0: A jazz musician. What would my sister have to do with a murdered jazz musician?
1: Before he was murdered, she knew him.
0: Listen, my sister wouldn't be within 9 blocks of a tramp like that. What would she want with him?
1: Do you know whether your sister ever smoked marijuana?
0: My sister is a kid who used to come up here and listen to my records. The stuff that's on now, for instance. My wife and I would have her and her husband over to...
1: What about him?
0: Mickey, her husband?
1: Yeah.
0: Dead.
1: I didn't know.
0: What do you think that shroud's on her door for? Why do you think she's lying there, gibbering?
1: When did her husband die?
0: Telegram yesterday morning. Killed in action.
1: Oh, I'm sorry. I didn't know.
0: Why do you think she went out of her mind?
1: How long has her husband been away from her?
0: Nearly a year, I guess.
1: What about Karen? What has she been doing?
0: Well, what? She used to come over here for dinner quite often, listen to music, like before Mickey went away.
1: I used to. I mean recently.
0: Movies, I guess, a lot. Lonesome kid, after all.
1: You'd better face it, Mr. Russell. From what we've been able to find out, she was running around with Kenny...
0: You're a liar. Listen.
1: Uh-huh.
0: You don't know what you're talking about. Karen's a good kid. And decent.
1: What's the matter? I found her in an alley once, drunk. But she was lonesome. I remember when I used to drink. Before I was married. Got so lonely, I...
2: Tell me about the time she was drunk.
0: Man called me, said she was in the alley. That's all.
1: What man?
0: From the club, he said. Quincy Club uptown, 143rd Street. Karen was back with it in the alley. But look,
1: yeah.
0: That was the only time. You believe me, don't you? Karen's a real good girl. So she got drunk once. What does that mean?
1: And leave the man who was brother to violence. Leave him. And uptown now to where night spills and washes and rages against crag of tenements, lagoons of darkness, the areaway littered with refuse, and the quick phosphorescent gleam of neon on the back of some scurrying thing. Past the scarred doorways, past the street corner clusters of laughter that spilled on your approach, began to bubble again as you moved away. North to 143rd, and between Bright Avenue and Night River, the doorway. The Quincy Club, a key club for members only, for holders of the key. So show the badge. Be voted the temporary membership. And walk into it. The whole place, empty. And the man who lets you in trails his hand on your sleeve.
3: You see, police? A lot of quiet place. Wall to wall, ceiling to floor. But I got his quiet.
1: Who are you?
3: Flick. F-L-I-X, Flicks.
1: That's all?
3: The beginning, the middle, the very end. It's all you need to get to me, Flicks.
1: Do you own this place?
3: Live it. I live it. When you look around at it, tasting it with your eyes. Any part of it's yours if you want.
1: Just this. Kenny Perdue.
3: Can I tell you? You'll understand.
1: Tell me.
3: They had a funeral dance when we heard he died. Members took a vote. It was unanimous, so it was a way to handle it.
1: You come here often?
3: What's off? It's one thing we don't allow through our door, police. Time. That's each member's own secret. How long he's been here, when he's been here. How many times he's walked through that door, only he knew.
1: He brought a girl here once.
3: More than once. Took her a while to get with it, but finally she understood quietly. She was founder of the club.
1: Karen Marlin?
3: Sure. One night she was up there, right in the middle of the dance floor, very alone. Did alone kind of thing. Kenny took out his horn and made a music he never made before. I bet never since, either. Karen. High class member. Only once.

0: up never since either. 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Only once she got loud. Drunk. Found a phone number on it, called it. In a little while, she wasn't here. Next day, they closed the joint. Left me the only active member to listen to my records alone.
1: Another question, Blix. Were you at the party where Kenny got a knife? Well, tell me.
0: I told you, please. This. All this I live. Why do I need to go to somebody else's party? This is where I live and die. Nightly.
1: Yeah. Have fun. Come in, Dr. Sinsky.
2: Hey, your thoughts, your stillness, I have no wish to intrude.
1: It's all right. Close the door. Come in.
2: I'm tired, Danny. I'm beat up, used up.
1: Oh, look, you're...
2: No, don't worry about it, Danny. A matter of chemistry, biological, emotional...
1: What's on your mind, Doctor?
2: That girl. That sick, anguished girl.
1: Karen Marlin?
2: Karen Marlin. Only this far from a child is she, Danny.
1: Yeah, she's a murder suspect. You never get with it, do you, Doctor?
2: No. And you?
1: You see her? How is she?
2: Better. She talked with me and with Dr. Lorenzo, a young psychiatrist. And she made sense. Her own kind.
1: You want to tell me about it?
2: Well, Lorenz can give you the technical verbiage. Guilt transference, guilt acceptance. Once I eavesdropped on such terminology...
1: Oh, look, I...
2: Patience, Danny, patience. The girl confessed to murder.
1: What?
2: Yeah, she did. Without tears, now without hysterics, she told Dr. Lorenz and me. She told us she killed him.
1: She confessed to the murder of Kenny Perdue, and you took
2: all
1: this...
2: Not to his murder, Danny. To her husband. To the murder of that boy in Korea. This is what she confessed to.
1: Dr. Sinsky.
2: Her fault, she said. Her husband's death was by her own hands, she said. She was a killer, she said. A murderess. And on her cheek, no tears. And her pulse, even, quiet.
3: Yeah, Danny.
1: Get me a squad car, Gino. Tell Muggerman to meet me downstairs.

0: Yes? What is it?
1: Don't you remember me, Mrs. Marlin?
0: No. Please go away. I'm not feeling well.
2: We're from the police, Mrs. Marlin. We want to talk to you.
0: Well, what about?
1: Well, let's go inside.
0: All right. But you'll do me a favor, won't you?
1: What?
0: Don't stay long. I'm not feeling well.
2: Yeah, you said that.
0: If you don't believe me, you ask your own doctor.
1: He told us you were a lot better, Mrs. Marlin.
0: I'll never be better. Not after what's happened.
2: What's happened?
0: I've lost my husband.
1: I'm sorry.
0: He was a soldier. Killed in Korea.
1: Had you been married long?
0: Almost 2 years.
2: Well, that's not very long. Hardly enough time to get to know your husband. I only tell you that, Mrs. Marlin, because I'm a man who's been married.
0: Who cares how long you've been married? You don't know what we had, my husband and I. You don't know what we had in that year before he left.
1: That's one of the reasons why we're here. We want to know.
0: Why?
2: Because we need to fill in some things about you.
0: Well, why am I so important?
1: Because a man's dead.
0: I told you he was. My husband.
1: You loved him very much, didn't you?
0: You don't know. You don't know.
1: You had a wonderful year with him, and now he's gone.
0: Well, how could you know how wonderful it was? It was the secret things we had.
2: Walks around the city?
0: Yes.
2: Nickel ferry rides?
0: Yes. Always late at night. And seeing the things that no one else sees. And feeling them.
2: Yeah. Yeah, my wife and I had the same thing 15 years ago.
1: Mr. Marlin.
0: What?
1: What happened to all these things?
0: What do you mean?
1: Your husband had to go away. What happened to the memories of all these things?
0: It's funny.
1: What is?
0: Thinking about all those things. I say them. I don't remember them. For a while, I did.
2: And then you got real lonely, huh, Mrs. Marlin?
0: For a while, I'd even go to the same place.

0: You guys used to go with my husband, but I don't know.
1: Just lonely, huh?
0: Yes. Yes, it was.
1: Then what did you do?
0: I used to go to my brother's house and be with him and his wife and listen to music. It was terrible.
1: Yeah, it's real rough for a girl to have to do. Be with a family while her husband's in the army. In the last war, when I was away, my wife had to stay home and knit. When I came home, she was wearing glasses. I never forgave myself.
0: What do you want of me?
1: We're just trying to understand you, Mrs. Marlin. Why a girl like you should forget the important things so quickly? Did marijuana help you to remember or forget? Did a man like Kenny Perdue help...
0: Oh, you don't understand.
1: We understand real good, Mrs. Marlin. You'd be surprised to know how good we understand.
0: Kenny was...
1: What was he?
0: Someone I knew. When I got lonesome, he was there. When I felt I was going to start to cry, suddenly Kenny was... He was always there.
1: Did you like him?
0: No.
1: Then you hated him, is that?
0: No, that isn't it. I don't know. Sometimes I hated him, I guess.
1: When you woke up from the binge, huh? I got news for you, Mrs. Martin. You hated yourself.
0: Yes, I did.
1: Let's talk about the day before yesterday, Mrs. Marlin.
0: When?
1: The day you got the wire. Your husband was dead.
0: Yes. I wept. And I got a shroud, and I nailed it to the door.
1: No, that's not quite right. You hung the shroud yesterday. You got the wire the day before. And that's when you went to a party with Kenny Perdue.
2: That wire must have hit you real hard. Read that your husband's dead, put on the dancing pumps, light up and celebrate.
0: I told you. All of a sudden, Kenny was there.
1: So you didn't cry. I want to tell you something else, Mrs. Marlin. The first time I saw you was yesterday. You were hanging the shroud and you were hysterical. And you were saying that somebody was dead because of you. You were talking about your husband, weren't you? It must have been because the shroud was for him.
2: You blamed your husband's death on yourself, didn't you?
1: For the kind of life you were leading, the kind of life you were having with Kenny Perdue.
2: The good times. The bad times that were good.
0: Yes.
1: The strange places, the strange people.
0: Yes. I wanted to behave myself, but he wouldn't let me. He made me go to these places and...
2: And you liked them.
0: Yes, my husband died. And it was my fault because of what I did. If I'd stayed home, it wouldn't have happened.
1: Your fault and Kenny's fault.
0: Yes, of course it was. He made me do those things. So you see...
1: What?
0: You see, when I got that telegram, everything became very clear. Everybody pays for what they do. And I paid for becoming a widow. And Kenny had to pay, too. So I killed him. You understand?

sleeping now, and the street people have gone home. Only the sleepwalkers are there, the dream seekers, the shadow dwellers. It's limbo time, when the derelicts dance to no music, and the sloven hugged close, nothing at all. It's Broadway, the gaudiest,

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In tonight's story, Sammy Hill was heard as Karen. 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
0: It's for you. 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It's called Cupboard Love. Cupboard Love's different. 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That's right. 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Like it?
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3: What would you do if you were Ed Beekman? What would you do if you were afraid someone you love is about to make a mistake, and while you want to stop her, you don't know how? What will you do, Ed Beekman? In your heart, you feel your daughter is heading for trouble. But Kate's almost a grown woman. You aren't sure you've the right to tell her what to do. And what's more, Ed, you aren't sure you are right. But you're certain of this. You love your daughter with all your heart. So you do the only thing you can do.
22: Yes, Ma?
23: It's me, baby. Mother's in the kitchen.
22: Oh. What is it, Pa?
23: May I talk to you a minute?
22: The door's open. I'll turn on the lamp.
23: No, not unless you want. There's light from the window. Dark feels good to my eyes. I've been checking tally sheets all day.
22: Oh, very tired, Pa?
23: Well, let's see. It feels good to sit down. How about you, Kate? Feel like talking to your father?
22: About my job?
23: The job, yeah, and a lot of other things.
22: What's there to say?
23: Now listen, Katie, please. I've been thinking hard over what I've got to say. Come on, let your old man talk.
22: Dad, of course I'll listen, but...
23: Well, then, let's start with what happened when you had that dance audition. Now, Katie, maybe nobody in the world really knows how bad that hurt you. I mean, when the doc said you couldn't dance anymore, but... Kate, if anybody can understand, it's your mother and me. Hurt us, too.
22: I know.
23: That was a real kick in the teeth. But a kick in the teeth can be the luckiest thing ever happened to you.
22: Oh, Pa.
23: Oh, honey, I mean a real kick in the teeth, and not just a kick in the teeth. Anything big that happens to you.
22: How can anything bad be lucky?
23: Anything bad or good, baby. Anything big, anything important in your life. Yeah, that's what I'm trying to say, and I can prove it. You know the biggest thing ever happened to me? The day my first kid was born. I'm talking about you. Okay, now, that was a big thing, and a good thing. It made me bigger.
22: What?
23: I was a bigger man, not just Ed Beekman anymore. I had a kid. All of a sudden, I knew a whole bunch of things I didn't know before.
22: But that was a good thing. Not like what the doctor told me.
23: No, I said good or bad, and I can prove that, too. I went to prison. Now, that's a bad thing, huh?
22: Yeah.
23: A real kick in the teeth. But I got something out of it. I got something out of that every day. And now everything's wonderful.
22: What do you mean?
23: Katie, I get more out of walking down the street. It's better than a picture show. I get a real bang out of unlocking a door. I like to look at the sky, even if it's raining. Even the wind feels good because it don't have to blow through bars to get at me. A million simple things like that, things I never even saw before. I see them now. I'm not saying it makes up for going to prison. But I know Ed Beekman's a bigger man for what happened. A lot bigger than I used to be, kid. I'm getting just big enough to see what this old world is all about. I don't know many answers. I'm just a guy. But that's all anybody is, Katie. The dancing, the job, they don't count.
22: Pa.
23: Yeah, Katie?
22: They are important.
23: Kate, you're important. Well, the nightclub...
22: Pa, Miss Power said...
23: Baby, don't you see? You're trying to take a shortcut. You're just... taking what she tells you.
22: She knows.
23: No argument. Miss Powers is a famous woman. Sure, she knows about nightclubs.
22: Well, she says it would be a good thing for me to work there.
23: She doesn't know you, Kate. Oh,
22: what's your real objection, Paula?
23: Oh, honey, you're grabbing at straws, kid. That kick in the teeth still hurts so bad you aren't using your head. Now, if you want to be a dance director, swell. Anything you want to do, Mother and I are behind you all the way.
22: But you don't want me to take a job that will start me.
23: Because I think it's a blind alley.
22: Well, I've got to get practical experience.
23: Then get it somewhere else. Your mother and I... Honey, we don't want you to grab the first thing comes along.
22: Well, it's the only way.
23: It's no way at all.
22: But it is, Pa. After I get practical experience, Miss Powers will train me to be a director.
23: Practical experience in a nightclub? Being a general flunky?
22: I have to start somewhere.
23: Then make a real start. I don't know how to tell you how to get what you want, but there must be better ways to get experience, Katie. Mr. Mason knows a lot of people. We can tell him what you want. He'll introduce you around. Maybe he'll get you a job in a theater.
22: No. Mr. Mason did all he's going to do when he offered me work in his office. Pa, I'm not going to wait.
23: You can wait a little.
22: Oh, Pa, I'm nobody. Things won't come to me.
23: Katie, you're young.
22: No. This job is my opportunity. I want to take it, Pa. Are you going to tell me not to?
23: Would it do any good?
22: I hope you don't tell me not to.
23: No. We won't say no. You're not a little girl to say no to anymore. All we say is, Kate, your mother and I think you're doing the wrong thing. We don't want you to do it. You're going to anyway, huh?
22: Yes.
23: Okay, baby.
22: Pa. Pa. Don't be hurt.
23: Can't help feeling hurt, baby, but it'll pass.
22: Maybe you should turn me over your knee.
23: Nah, not anymore. That's growing up. You have to make up your own mind. Baby.
22: What, Pa?
23: Go on in and tell your mother.
22: Can't you? All right.
23: She's in the kitchen.
22: Promise you aren't mad at me?
23: Yeah, I promise you. Yeah.
22: I love you, Pa.
23: And I love you. Ma and I both love you. Don't forget that, kid. Don't ever forget that. Now, you run speak to your mother.
2: Meanwhile, in Perry Mason's apartment.
5: Huh? Open in the name of the law.
6: Why, Lieutenant Halverson, come in.
5: Are you sure it's okay? I see you're dressing to go out.
6: Oh, come in. Very observant, these police officers. How are you doing, Don?
5: Fine, thanks, Mr. Mason. I want to congratulate you on the Cesar case. You did a real job.
6: I had some help.
5: Mm-hmm. Craig's a good man. Go ahead and tie your tie, Mason. Must be a big party.
6: Hmm?
5: Since you've got on the soup and fish.
6: Oh, going out to dinner with some friends.
5: Uh-huh. Going out to celebrate the big new case?
6: Which big new case?
5: Those automobile insurance companies.
6: Are you just talking, or...
5: Uh-huh. I heard about it two ways. One from my colleague, Lieutenant Bailey...
6: You in the auto theft division now?
5: Yeah, they needed help.
6: Oh.
5: I'm giving Bailey a hand, kind of supervising the boys. Only don't tell Bailey I told you.
6: I found it quite difficult to tell Lieutenant Bailey anything.
5: Oh, Bailey's okay, Mr. Mason, but the commissioner's on his neck. That's one reason I came here. I want to tell you personally that anything we can do to cooperate with you, any way we can work together, that's what I want. That's from me to you personal. Okay?
6: Yes. And thank you.
5: Well, I'm just cutting myself in for any kind of help I can get.
6: You have another reason for this call?
5: Mm-hmm. The other place I heard about the insurance companies offering you about $7 or $8 million to bust the auto theft syndicate.
6: Well, not quite that much, Don. So if that is what you heard, your information is all wrong.
5: Oh, it's pretty good, Mr. Mason. I know who signed the retainer check and how many thousands it's made out for. I know the identities of four of the six insurance men at the secret meeting in your office this afternoon.
6: Oh. Well, you called it a secret meeting.
5: I was joking.
6: Yeah.
5: Oh, it's not an open secret exactly. I doubt if the room clerk downstairs knows you're working for the insurance companies, but if he doesn't, it's probably because he's not interested.
6: In short, there is a leak.
5: You don't seem surprised.
6: Oh, I'm not. That's why I'm going to dinner.
5: Doesn't that come under the heading of locking the barn after the horse is stolen?
6: No.
5: Look, I'm telling you, the secret's out, Mr. Mason. Too many people know you've taken the insurance job.
6: Well, I'll change their minds.
5: You can.
6: Oh, yes, there's a way.
5: Sure, you can quit.
6: Oh, no, there's another way. You don't think so, hmm? Care to bet, Lieutenant?
5: Hmm. With you? I'm no fool. But do me a favor, huh, Mr. Mason? Just exactly how do you intend to keep a secret that is no longer a secret?
6: You sure you won't bet?
5: Mm-mm. Not me.
6: Okay, sit down, Don. I'll tell you.
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1: Wise as an owl, sober as a judge, Ed.
0: Oh. Well, when you talked on the phone, I thought you drowned the shamrock, kissed the black Betty, spliced the main brace, decorated the mahogany, made a Dutch bargain, or, in a word, gone to give a Chinaman a music lesson.
1: Effie, I wish you'd spend more time with Harper's Bazaar while I'm gone and less with the thesaurus of slang.
0: Ah.
1: Didn't know I could say that. Are you sober?
0: Well, I've been riding the choo-choo, drinking Adam's ale. And if you don't believe it, just ask me to walk ka-chuck.
1: Okay, heelsy-toesy. Arms akimbo, eyes glazed.
0: Yes, sir.
1: Now, then, tip of the forefinger to the tip of the nose.
0: Oh. Oh, Sam, it makes me dizzy.
1: Dizzy Gillespie?
0: Dizzy Sam.
1: Exactly. And you are not sewn up, shagged, shellacked, shickered, stuccoed, tap-shackled, stiffo, or real crazy.
0: Well, you know best, Sam.
1: Good. Now try this one.
0: Yes, Prez.
1: Sitting posture, limbs cruciform.
0: What?
1: Cheesecake stop.
0: Oh, Sam.
1: That's it. Now place the notebook. Just a little higher. Good. Now apply the tip of the pencil to the top of the fool's cap and proceed viz.
0: Viz.
1: Date. August 1st, 1948. To Mrs. Netta Martini, 1000 Marina Boulevard, San Francisco. From Samuel Spade, license number 127596. Subject, Dear Netta. The first I knew of the caper was day before yesterday morning when I saw your husband's picture in the paper. It was one of those lovingly retouched executive-type photographs of a man in his late 40s or early 50s, graying at the temples and wearing an embalmed man of distinction look. The story was headlined, Corporation Head Waylaid by Mysterious Assailant. Chauffeur foils would-be kidnappers at offices of Martini Trading Company. The item under it wasn't as thrilling as the headline. Sounded as if he'd been knocked down for his wallet and the attempted kidnapping had been dreamed up by a bored city news reporter. I tossed it in the wastebasket along with my morning mail and went back to the Police Gazette. On page 3, the phone rang. Unique Garage, Harry speaking.
2: Mr. Spade?
1: One moment. Who's calling?
2: Gordon Martini.
1: Not Gordon Martini, the corporation head waylaid by mysterious assailant.
2: Chairman of the board, and there's nothing mysterious about it.
1: Then what are you doing on this phone?
2: I can't talk on the phone.
1: Where are you? In a hospital?
2: I left that pest house this morning. I'm at my residence, 1000 Marina Boulevard.
1: Mm-hmm.
2: It will take you exactly 20 minutes by cab. You will meet me in front of the building, and we'll have our conference in my car en route to the office.
1: Where's your office?
2: Downtown Post Street.
1: Well, why don't I meet you there?
2: I'm a busy man. I have a full calendar. I'm already late due to all that hospital red tape. But I can fit you into my schedule if you'll hurry. Now, look alive, man.
1: Well, it's a little early in the morning, but I'm trying on.
2: Good. What will you want for a retainer?
1: I'll let you know if I decide to take the job.
2: Fair enough. 20 minutes. I'll expect you.
1: I should have looked more alive. It took me 2 minutes to get onto the street, 1 minute to flag down a cab, and 18 minutes to reach your address, Netta. A total of 21 minutes. As my taxi drew up to the curb in front of the canopied entrance to the corner apartment house at 1000 Marina, I saw your husband pacing indignantly up and down in front of the entrance, pausing only to glare at the outsized chronometer on his left wrist. His gray Homburg was perched atop an outsized turban of gauze bandage that decorated his head.
3: Ah, you're Spade. You're exactly 1 minute and 22 seconds late. Hours are made of minutes. Minutes are made of seconds. In killing this seemingly negligible interval of time, you have wounded an hour.
1: Oh, I have. Well, I'm sorry. The traffic's pretty heavy out here this hour of the morning, you know.
3: You should have started a minute and 22 seconds earlier.
1: I'm sorry. There was a bore on the telephone. Kept talking about how valuable his time was.
3: Yeah, well, don't apologize. Only waste more time. Now, here's your check. $100. My car's just around the corner. I paid that chauffeur a large salary. We mustn't keep him waiting. In the meantime, you may as well start earning your fee.
1: I've been earning it for the past 22 minutes and 22 seconds.
3: Wait. Uh-huh. I suspected as much. You drive a car?
1: Yeah, you mean one man drives all that?
3: Yeah, I see him, that rascally chauffeur of mine. Sleep in the back seat. All right, come out of there, you.
4: Hey, what?
1: I was behind him and a little to the right. The shock of the rapid-fire 30-caliber slugs lifted him off his feet and knocked him against me. I went down under his 300 pounds of dead weight. By the time I rolled him off of me and got up, the gunman had jumped out of the limousine and into a gray sedan that was double-parked alongside. In the welter of traffic on the boulevard, I didn't dare risk throwing a shot after him, but I did get the first three numbers of the license plate before it buried itself in the heavy stream of AM commuters. That's when the air changed from exhaust fumes to something out of a Persian garden. I turned and looked for the first time into your Nile green eyes, Netta, and saw you twisting a handkerchief in your pale hands I might have loved beside the Shalimar, but on Marina Boulevard, they looked like hysterics dead ahead.
0: Who did it? You saw him. Don't lie to me. Why don't they come with the ambulance? All those people standing around, they're staring at it. Make them go away. Make them go away. I can't stand it.
1: Stop it, will you? That's better. Now, come on over here. Who are you? His wife?
0: Yes. And it was all my fault. This is the end. I called Ernie out the window and asked him to come upstairs. I wanted him to return some lingerie. They sent the wrong color, Pete.
1: Yeah. Who's Ernie?
0: He's our chauffeur. I was looking for the exchange slip when we heard the shots. Is he dead this time?
1: Yeah. Don't go to pieces.
0: Poor Gordon. He had so many enemies. He didn't drink well, you know. People dropped us like flies.
1: And they certainly dropped your husband.
0: Are you a policeman?
1: No, but I'll do until the real thing comes along, which is right now. If I were you, lady, I'd go back upstairs and relax. They'll get to you soon enough.
0: Yes, I suppose you're right. Poor Gordon, he looks so natural stretched out on the pavement.
1: Yeah.
0: I keep thinking he'll get up and stagger on into the elevator. He didn't drink at all well.
1: Go on, will you?
0: All right, I'm going. Oh, Ernie, where did you go?
4: Down to the garage. I heard a car drive in. Poor Mr. Martini, it's all my fault.
0: No, Ernie, it's mine. If I only hadn't mislaid that exchange slip.
4: What?
0: You know, when I called you out the window to come and get that package.
4: Oh, that. What do we got here? Who's the witness?
1: Me.
4: Oh, Spade. Lost another client, huh?
1: Not quite. I hadn't cashed the check yet.
4: Well, they got him anyway.
5: All right, pull the spacer there. Let him through with that statue.
6: All right.
4: Step over here out of the crowd, Sam. I want to get this statement.
1: Yeah.
6: All right, out of the way, please.
1: Okay, Gary, take it down.
4: Got a pencil?
1: Yeah, and I want it back.
4: Let's have it.
1: This guy is Gordon Martini.
4: Mm-hmm.
1: He headed up a local firm, the Martini Trading Company.
4: Mm-hmm.
1: Last night he was working late at his office. Got boinged.
4: All right.
1: Phoned me this morning. Didn't know why. Thought maybe he wanted a bodyguard. Anyway, he needed one.
4: Mm-hmm.
1: Gunman was crouched in the back seat of the limousine, shoved the carbine out when Martini opened the door.
4: Carbine, huh?
1: Didn't get a good look at him. You can see why, the way it's closed in, no side windows.
4: Mm-hmm. Foreign car, isn't it?
1: Stop drooling. You can't afford one. You getting all this?
4: What about the getaway?
1: Martini fell on top of me. I saw the getaway car in the back of his head.
4: Yeah.
1: The car was a gray sedan. Mm-hmm. The back of his head was a standard make, too. Only got the first three digits of license plate, 5D9.
4: 5D9. Anything else?
1: Yeah, give me back my pencil. The homicide boys want some help. They know my fee.
0: Mr. Spade.
1: This is Martini. Why aren't you and Ernie upstairs getting your alibis shaped up?
0: Oh, please, I can't face the questions just yet. Would it be legal if I just avoided them till I can collect
1: myself? I don't know about legal, but it might be smart.
0: Where can we talk?
1: What do you suggest?
0: Well, there's a little cocktail lounge up on Lombard where Ernie and I all... it's just around the corner.
1: Very handy. Let's go.
0: Against my mother's advice, I should have listened, but, well, that's why I married Mr. Martini.
1: Well, that brings us up to 1943, and it's only 11:45.
0: You're just like him, always holding a stopwatch over my head.
1: Always?
0: Well, he drank, you know.
1: You told me that.
0: But it's much more important than you think. He often fell down and bumped his head.
1: You mean that mysterious assailant that waylaid him last night in his office was a double martini?
0: Two pitchers full before dinner.
1: Two?
0: Ernie had to carry him up to his office.
1: Well, what did he go up there for?
0: Oh, he had an appointment with the vice president of the firm, Mr. Nesbitt. Something had come up, and he wanted Gordon to sign some papers. I don't know what. It wasn't the first time. I waited outside in the car. After Ernie had taken him upstairs, he came back to the car, and we talked.
1: Mm-hmm. Ernie has alibis upstairs, downstairs, and all around the house.
0: Well, then when the others came out and Gordon didn't, Ernie went upstairs to see why.
1: Others? Mr. Nesbitt and who else?
0: Mary Callahan.
1: Secretary?
0: No, she's an attorney. And if you think everything was legal between those two, well, but after all, who am I to call the kettle black?
1: Now, what are you trying to tell me? That you got him drunk so they could make him sign some papers? That he got himself drunk so he couldn't write his name? Or that he just got drunk and fell down?
0: Between you and me, I think she pushed him down a flight of stairs. In his condition, he never remembered.
1: Why are you putting a finger on the Callahan dame?
0: Well, what would you think? She was the last one out of the building.
1: Why didn't you want to tell all this to the police?
0: Well, I didn't want to talk about his drinking. Things were bad enough already. That would have been the end.
1: Well, that's as good an answer as any. What do you want me to do for you?
0: Prove that she did it and Ernie didn't.
1: I'll let you take care of Ernie.
0: Oh, no. I don't want to alibi him unless I have to. He might get the wrong idea.
1: You mean I've got the wrong idea?
0: He might think it meant I still care for him, and I don't. I can't stand him anymore. The way he chews those toothpicks. And besides, if his alibi is too good, I might have trouble about that carbine in the back seat of my car.
1: Pardon me, it sounded as if you said you might have trouble about a car being in the back seat of your car.
0: That's what I said.
1: Where is your car?
0: In the garage. But somebody had it out this morning. They scraped the fender coming back in, and they ran into the wall. They must have been in an awful hurry.
1: Tell me, this car of yours, it wouldn't be a gray sedan?
0: Yes.
1: License number?
0: Oh, wait a minute. It's on my key ring. Here, 5D90...
1: That's enough. Why didn't you tell me this before?
0: Well, I couldn't get up the nerve. After I heard you tell that policeman the gun that killed Gordon was a carbine, and the gray sedan and all that, well, it's the end.
1: I hoped you were right, but I didn't think so. When I went to look at the gray sedan in your garage, I knew you were wrong, dead wrong. It was the getaway car, all right, and the carbine, as you know, was proven later to be the one that killed your husband. But Ernie had turned into a very poor suspect indeed. He was hugging the carpet between the front and rear seats, and when I nudged him, he didn't move. He'd been shot at closer range than Gordon Martini, and the killer had used only one slug. It was planted in the base of his brain, which made him not only a very poor suspect, but a very dead one.
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1: Martini Trading Company, good afternoon. I'm sorry, Mr. Nesbitt is in conference. I'll see that he gets your message. Well, what can I do for you?
2: I would like to see Miss Callahan.
1: Miss Callahan is in conference with Mr. Nesbitt.
2: Good. I would like to see them both.
1: But I have orders not to disturb them.
2: You do not have to. I will.
1: Just a minute. You can't go breaking in like that.
3: Yes, and I'll tell you something else. He won't ever get away with it. Why, everyone in this town knows about your underworld connection.
4: Why, you doddering old fool, when I get through with you, if you don't go to the gas chamber for Gordon Martini's murder, you wish you had.
3: If I go to the gas chamber, it'll be for killing you, not Gordon.
4: Oh, you said it all. Why didn't I have witnesses here?
2: Miss Callahan?
4: Oh. Did you hear that?
2: You weren't talking loud enough. I didn't hear a thing.
3: Well, come on in here and I'll tell you a thing or two. Close that door. Now, sit down.
2: Thanks. I listen better on my feet.
3: Oh, so you're the detective Netta Martini employed, eh? What's she paying you?
2: That'll depend on how much I have to do for her.
4: Well, I'll tell you how much you'll have to do for her. You'll have to make a case against me, and that's not going to be easy.
2: Why do you think she's out to get you?
3: Why, indeed. For years, this moth-eaten mouthpiece, this parboiled Porsche, has been victimizing poor Gordon, taking advantage of his weakness for drink.
4: No, you...
3: Now that she's liquidated him, she appears with 55% of the common stock. Motive enough, eh?
4: Why, well, you fraudulent old fool. I simply bought up his debts and threw an attachment on those stocks. Unethical, but perfectly legal.
2: Look,
4: you're not even a proper thief. You're nothing but a bumbling old embezzler.
3: Now, listen
4: here.
3: You
4: only trouble because he was going to call in the auditors to look over those books of yours. The Dean of Double Entry, Mr. Spade.
2: Look, will you save this for the courtroom scene? Now, you've convinced me. You're both crooked. I'll see that you both go up for something. That's a promise.
3: Oh, Mr. Spade, I gave you credit for better sense. Do you know that this Medusa of the Magistrate's Court, this harpy of the Hall of Justice...
4: What?
3: Tricked him into changing the beneficiary of his insurance the very night she pushed him down the stairs.
4: And you were all in favor of it when you thought you held a controlling interest in the company. Answer that. You see, Mrs. Spade, he can't answer that.
2: Good. I'm glad one of you is temporarily lost for words. Now, I only want to know one thing, and I want a straight answer. And if either one of you starts off on another speech, I'm going to push you into the nearest cloakroom and lock you in together.
4: Why, you wouldn't dare.
2: Try me, sweetheart.
3: Well, what do you want to know about this Amazon ambulance chaser? This Trilby of the traffic court.
2: Watch it.
4: Well, what do you want to know?
2: About Martini's insurance policy. Now, you say he changed the beneficiary. Please answer in 10 words or less. Who was the beneficiary, and who is the beneficiary now?
4: I'll have to answer that question in 2 parts. The beneficiary was his wife. He changed it to the Martini Trading Company, a corporation of the state of California.
2: Thank you, and goodbye, Mary Callahan. And that Netta took the heat off of you for the time being, which made things tough for me. Because Callahan and Nesbitt were so horrible, I never wanted to see them again, even to testify against them in court. I was sure of one thing. None of you had pulled the trigger of that carbine. There'd been a hired killer behind it, and the way he operated, taking crazy chances in broad daylight in a crowded street, told me an important thing about him. That night, I made the rounds of the joints. At a plant called the Bing Room, I found a bouncer who'd tossed out a customer that run up a bill and tried to pay it with a $1,000 check. He sent me to the Atlas Hotel. The Atlas Hotel is off of 3rd Street down near the railroad yards. Not even a flea bag. The fleas sickened and died a long time ago. They couldn't take it. And from the look of the guests sprawled out in the mission furniture of the lobby, they wouldn't be able to much longer. A half-dead room clerk came back to the land of the living long enough to mutter a room number and wave me feebly toward a flight of crummy stairs.
3: Yeah, what do you want?
2: You, Hack Hartman?
3: Hey, you got anything for me, huh?
2: Yeah, I got news for you. Get back in the room. I'll tell you all about it.
3: Yeah. Well, come on in.
2: Drop the shiv.
3: Yeah, I'll drop it. I'll fix you. I'll cut you good. I'll cut you.
2: I'm glad you did that. You make it easy for me. Now get over there.
3: Leave me alone. Leave me alone. I'm not feeling so good.
2: You can feel a lot worse. Who hired you to put the burn on Martini?
3: You don't get nothing out of me.
2: Who gave you that check?
3: Oh, leave me alone.
2: I got all night, Hack, and I feel better than you do. Now, what did you do with that check? I'll shake it if your teeth come out with it. Come on.
3: All right. Stop it. I don't feel so good.
2: Okay. Where?
3: Pocket. My shirt.
2: Don't reach. I'll get it. It was a company check, which is what I'd expected. It was for $1,000 drawn on the Golden Gate Trust and Loan. But I wasn't expecting to find the signature on the bottom line. It was signed in a bold, firm hand, Gordon Martini. Who was the penman on this?
3: He wrote it himself, right in front of me.
2: What was it supposed to be for?
3: He wanted I should knock off his brother.
2: You get mixed up?
3: Well, he's dead, ain't he?
2: That's what I mean. Gordon Martini's dead.
3: Ah, the papers got it wrong. That was his brother, his twin brother. And that other guy, that chauffeur, kept hanging around the garage so I couldn't get out. I had to burn him, too.
2: You know what you're saying?
3: Yeah. I'm making sense. Now get out of here. I'm getting steamed.
2: Don't let it worry you. I got a nice, cool place all picked out for you. After I turned Hack over to the cops, I did what checking I could on my own at that time of night. As nearly as I could learn, Gordon Martini could never have had a brother, twin or otherwise. He was a first child, his mother died in childbirth, and his father died 1 month later. So I went back to the offices of the Martini Trading Company, glass-keyed my way in, and made a quick frisk of it. There I learned that the signature on the check was indeed Gordon's, but that he had closed out his account at that bank the day he wrote it. I thought about that on the way out to your apartment.
5: Sam, I've been calling and calling, trying to reach you. I've been so worried. It's the end.
2: This time, you might be right. Fix me a drink.
5: Well, there's nothing in the house but those prepared martinis Gordon used to drink. Is that all right?
2: No, but fix me one anyway. Never mind the ice. It's not morning yet, but I hate myself already.
5: Why don't you just relax and let me get it for you?
2: I'll relax. You get the martinis.
6: What'd you think of Mary Callahan? Isn't she the end?
2: She's cute. You're all cute.
6: All of me? How nice.
5: I put ice in anyway. It's nasty without.
2: It's nasty anyway.
5: I hope it doesn't make you fall down the way it did poor Gordon.
2: Thanks.
5: What? Well, what's the matter? Too dry?
2: You open this bottle fresh?
5: Why, yes. What's the matter?
2: Where are they? The rest of the bottles. Oh, yeah. More of the same. Is this all your husband ever drank?
5: Yes, gallons of it. It's a special brand. He even took it with him to bars and people's houses. He'd sit and drink them right out of the bottle like a little child. Then he'd be falling down drunk, of course. And that's how we lost so many friends. They dropped us like
2: flies. Yeah, it was the end.
5: Who are you phoning?
7: City morgue.
2: Maxie, Sam Spade.
7: Sammy, what can I do on you?
2: On Martini, Maxie. They got around to the autopsy yet?
7: Yeah, they rushed him through.
2: Got the report handy?
7: Right in front of me. Funny thing, Sam. The doc said they should have saved themselves the trouble. He'd have been dead in a week or two without no help.
2: What from?
7: Brain tumor. Malignant, it says here.
2: Any alcohol in him?
7: None from drinking, Sammy.
2: What about the head wounds?
7: Accidental fall due to periodic fainting spells. Part of his condition.
2: Thanks, Maxie.
5: Well, what is it, Sam? Were the martinis poisoned?
2: No, sweetheart. The martinis were colored water.
5: Why, they couldn't. Well, what made him get so drunk?
2: He didn't. He was sick.
5: But, Sam, who killed him?
2: He killed himself.
5: But he couldn't have.
2: He hired a gunman to do it. He planned his own murder.
5: But that... What? Well, why didn't he leave a note or something? He could have ruined us all.
2: Come here, sweetheart. Put your little hand on Uncle Sam's shoulder.
5: What, Sam?
2: That's just what he wanted you to do. He wanted to ruin you. He let Mary Callahan fleece him out of his interest in the company. He let Nesbitt juggle the books. He let you go your way with Ernie. He let all three of you fix yourselves up with as nice a set of motives for murder as a jury could ask for.
5: Oh, couldn't have.
2: The real joker was the check he used to pay off the man he hired to kill him. It bounced. It also proved he'd planned his own murder. But he still has his revenge. Because the insurance that would have kept the corporation from going broke won't be paid off on account of a self-liquidating cause.
5: Oh, Sam, darling, what's going to become of us all?
2: Well, Callahan and Nesbitt will probably sue each other to death. You might have to go to work and earn a living.
5: Well, I have $500. I might invest it in something.
2: You already have. Here's my bill.
5: But, Sam, you didn't help me. What? This is the end.
2: No, it isn't, sweetheart. This is the beginning. Come here. Period. End of the end.
5: Well, you asked me. You helped her.
2: Now, F.
5: Well, that just goes to show you.
2: Show what, F?
5: Man's ingratitude to man.
2: Hmm?
5: But what did Mr. Martini have against you?
2: Why, nothing, sweetheart. He just needed a smart operator like, Johnny Madero was under.
5: Sam.
2: Hmm?
5: Have you cashed that check Mr. Martini gave you?
2: Well, not yet.
5: Oh,
2: I,
5: Sam, any bartender would know better than to take a check from a man who drinks that much.
2: F. You haven't been paying attention. He didn't drink. He didn't. I was able to establish that later on.
5: Well,
2: you haven't been listening.
5: Well, at the time, Sam, for all anybody knew, he was a hopeless drunk. He was, Sam. Oh, you're so wonderful and trusting. But I do wish that you'd understand this. He was a hopeless drunk.
2: For the last time, Effie, he didn't really drink.
5: I'll just type this up, Sam, while you call the bank.
2: I'll do that.
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2: You made carbon copies of that? An unimportant report like that?
5: Oh, it bounced?
2: Well, the estate isn't settled yet.
5: Oh, Sam, you're so wonderful and trusting.
2: Effie, I am not wonderful and trusting. I am a hard-boiled private eye.
5: I know. Just a pity there's no money in it.
2: And I'm also two-fisted.
5: Sam.
2: Hmm?
5: Have you ever thought of ceramics?
2: Of what?
5: Ceramics. It takes virtually no capital. All you need is a small furnace and some clay. And if you don't have any talent, you can just make ashtrays.
2: Thanks, I already have one.
5: Oh, flower pots are fun. You can pot them on a wheel.
2: And you can pot your hat on and wheel on out of here and also take your furnace and clay.
5: Oh, I love you when you're so gay and carefree.
2: I am not gay and carefree.
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0: presenting Orson Welles as the Third Man. The Lives of Harry Lime, the fabulous stories of the immortal character originally created in the motion picture The Third Man, with zither music by Anton Karas.
1: The single most pernicious influence on the growing English boy is the shocking behavior portrayed in the American cinematograph.
2: To which at one time I would have added a hearty amen. Except that I was forced to admit soon afterwards that the luckiest thing that ever happened to yours truly, Harry Lime, was this same influence of the American cinematograph on one growing English boy. Both these statements were proven for me in an adventure which, if you will forgive me, I shall call The Earl on Troubled Waters.

0: And now, Orson Welles as Harry Lime, the third man in today's story, The Earl on Troubled Waters.
1: Not so very long ago, I was sipping a rather dubious Pano in a rather dubious London cafe with a rather dubious British character of the sort known locally as a Spiv. This particular Spiv was using at the time the name of Robinson, I imagine, because he hoped that there was virtue in the number of his compatriots who bore the same moniker. He had no other pretensions to virtue. Why was I there? Well, I was there because he had asked me to be, and because I had nothing better to do. He was the sort of man who managed to sound conspiratorial even when he was asking you something like...
2: Care for another panel?
1: Well, leaving my own preferences to one side, Robinson, I have my digestive system to consider. For better or worse, it's my only digestive system. I'd rather not make an enemy of it.
2: All right. No need to make a speech. I suppose you want me to get down to business, huh?
1: You mean to tell me, old man, that you have some business which you seriously think would be of interest to me?
2: You're interested in making money, I don't doubt.
1: Stay on, friend, of my middle years.
2: It's all better make you pick up your ears. Well, no, it's like this. I've some money, see? Quite a bit of it. I want to get it out of the country.
1: Pounds or dollars?
2: It's dollars.

0: some money, see? Quite a bit of it. I want to get it out of the country.
1: Pounds or dollars?
0: It's dollars. Mm. A lot of them. I pulled off a good caper, I did. It's enough for a pair of fine nest eggs, Harry, but I...
1: You can't get it out of the country because you're scared, and with every good reason. It's Justin's people. They're looking for you. All right.
0: Right.
1: So you can't smuggle it out yourself. You have a problem, old man. Who's going to smuggle it out for you? Hmm?
0: Why not you?
1: How much money's involved, old man?
0: $30,000 American.
1: Even if the deal were a 50-50 split, I'm not sure it's worth it, old man. It's too risky.
0: And they told me that you were game for anything. Pah! Bomb himself off as anybody, they said. Take any risk. Sickest rascal this side of old Ned himself.
2: That's what they told me.
1: Oh, yes. How they do go on.
0: Said you could outwit anybody, they did. Why? See that pair of your countrymen over there sitting in that corner?
1: Oh, fine, substantial citizens, aren't they?
0: They're gulls if ever I saw one. Innocents, both of them. But I bet even they could see through you.
1: You bet? What would I have to do?
0: I'm calling your bluff, Harry Lund. But I don't believe you're ready or able to do any of the things they say you can. My wager is $5,000 American. You can't even convince those two Americans you're an Englishman.
1: Oh, man, I bet you I could walk on water if it weren't cheaper to pay my penny and cross on the ferry.
0: Yeah. Can't smuggle. No sportsman won't take my wager. I'm going off to look for a man.
1: Now, wait a bit now. Let's see what we've got. You pay me $10,000 to smuggle your $30,000 out of the country, and you bet me $5,000. I can't pull the wool over the eyes of Mr. and Mrs. J. American Chump sitting over there. Mm-hmm.
0: Well, no. Of course I...
1: Done's done, old man. I'll take your bet and smuggle your money all at once. I'll even make him think I'm nobility just to make the cheese more binding. Where's your money? Got it with you?
0: Yes, but...
1: Hand it over.
0: Wait,
1: under
0: I...
1: the table. Under the table. That should be a familiar method for you. Come on, quick. My cup was getting ready to go.
0: Will you turn it back to me?
1: In France. It's all there? In the package?
0: Yes.
1: Run along now, old man. Doesn't do my reputation any good to be seen in public with you. As of this instant, old man, I'm guarding the reputation of the Earl of Linchester.
0: Who's that?
1: Me, old man, me. I pocketed Robinson's package after sneaking a quick look, and sure enough, they were American dollars, quite a few bills, and each of them of a large, coarse denomination. Plan to follow my two American tourists to the hotel, estimate when they'd be coming out of the lobby, and bribe a page boy to help me in my little masquerade was, for me, the work of an instant. My two innocents showed up conveniently just a short time before the dinner hour. It was child's play to catch the page boy's eye, make sure he was ready for my prearranged signal to him, and then bump, as if by accident, into the night.
3: Oh, I beg your pardon,
1: sir. Oh, not at all, not at all. It's entirely my fault. Can't think why I was so clumsy. Did I hurt your foot?
3: No, really. It's quite all right, thank you.
1: You're American, aren't you?
4: Come here.
3: That's right. I'm from Texas.
1: Texas? Well, fancy that.
4: George,
3: I thought that you were maybe an American, too, sir.
1: As a matter of fact, I was raised in Australia, Mr.
3: Perkins.
1: Perkins.
3: Perkins.
1: How do you do,
3: Mrs. Perkins. Mr.
1: Do you do, Mrs. Perkins? Linchester isn't my name. How do you do, Mrs. Perkins?
4: Fine, thank you, Mr. Linchester. George, haven't we there?
1: Well, I'm constantly being mistaken, you know, for an American. Mr. Perkins, let me hasten to say I consider it a compliment that I spoke because of my necktie.
4: Lord Linchester.
1: The fact is, I am by accident of birth a loyal subject of Her Majesty the Queen.
3: Well,
1: boy, were you calling Linchester?
4: Yes, sir.
1: I'm Linchester.
4: Message from Lady Linchester, sir. She phoned to say she shan't be able to meet you for dinner after all, and for you to go ahead and meet her later.
1: Oh, thank you very much. Here you are, my boy.
4: Thank you, Lord Linchester.
3: Lord! Well, I guess you're not an American, sure.
4: And just imagine me calling you Mr. Linchester. Oh, really, I'm so embarrassed.
1: Please, please. Actually, I sometimes feel like an imposter myself. I've only been Earl of Linchester a very short time, you know.
3: Oh?
1: Yes, I came into the title quite recently. Now, look here, Mrs. Perkins, there's really no cause for that. It makes you feel any better. I'll apologize for being an Earl for the first place. And now, then, in the second place, I've just been stood up by my wife, so if you're not in a hurry to off somewhere, perhaps you'll let me stand you to a drink.
4: Oh, it's really not necessary.
1: Just until I hear Mrs. Perkins say she's no longer in bed.
4: Oh.
1: How about it? You'll come to Claridge's with me? Of course you will. Come along, then. We can have a drink to all those hands across the sea. I stirred them into the lounge at Claridge's, got them seated, dropped a few illustrious names they might have heard of and apparently had, stuffed two or three drinks down their not at all reluctant gullets, and I had them all sweetly primed for the next stage.
4: Oh, my, this has been so nice of you, Lord Linchester.
3: Oh, it surely has indeed.
4: Imagine, George, having met a real honest-to-goodness Earl. I know this must sound sweet to you, Lord Linchester, but it's truly a thrill.
1: Well, I just wish my having the title was as unmixed a blessing as you might think, Mrs. Perkins.
4: Well, I think it'll be just heavenly.

0: Mrs. Perkins, if you want the truth, being an English nobleman these days is a mug's game. The government here in England, well, sometimes it seems that they're trying to penalize a man for investing his money, aren't they? Why, right now I'm in touch with a scheme to make some money. Big money, too. But I can't.
1: Well, what's the scheme, Lord Manchester? I mean, if I do say so myself, I've got a pretty good business head on my shoulders.
0: Mr. Perkins, I'm sorry. I'd like to tell you about it. Frank, I'd like to have your advice on it. But there are others involved in it. I've agreed to keep it quiet. Matter of fact, I'm afraid I shan't have a chance to profit by it myself.
1: Well, why not?
0: Well, you see, it involves a foreign investment. As you know, it's pretty difficult to get one's money out of the country.
1: You can't smuggle it out?
0: Well, not a chance, I'm afraid. You see, British customs people pay special attention to people with reputations like, I mean, to men in my position.
1: If I could be of any help...
0: Oh, awfully good of you, sir, but I wouldn't dream of it.
1: Oh, why not? First place, we're permitted to take $15,000 American dollars out. Yes, we came in with that much. And in second place, no reason for anyone to examine our luggage.
0: I don't think I could...
1: Please, I'd be honored, sir. And, of course, if you see fit to let me know anything of the investment once we get the price...
0: Yes, well, it might work.
2: George, are you sure we...
1: Quiet, dear. Why won't it work? How much is involved?
0: $30,000 American dollars.
1: Okay, that's fine. You get it to me. We were planning to take the channel boat and Dover to Calais next Wednesday anyway.
0: Well, if you insist, old man, I'll book passage on the same channel boat.

0: a Wednesday. We went down to the train together. I slipped my chump a package of $31,000 bills. He hid them away without any sign of nervousness. In the customs shed, I waited my turn under the letter L. Perkins came over once to chat. He had to elbow a 12-year-old kid out of the way.
1: Well, I'll see you aboard the boat then, Lord Lester.
2: Right now.
1: Don't you worry about anything.
2: All right, thanks again, old man.
3: Oh, look, little boy.
2: Is there any better place to stand than under everybody's feet?
4: Come, Ronald. Take this to the
5: In a minute.
3: Now, go on, Ronald, or whatever your name is. Didn't you hear your governess calling?
0: I was just going to speak to this loathsome child again when all of a sudden I saw Robinson coming up to where I was standing.
1: Under control?
0: Now, listen, old man. Listen to me. You shouldn't be here. Run along and practice forging signatures or something,
1: just
0: will you?
1: Just remember I'll be on the same boat.
0: All right, old man. I'll endeavor to bear up under the news.
5: What's he, pal? A torpedo?
0: A what?
5: Don't need to clam up with me, pal. Is he a torpedo?
0: Wherever did you pick up this repellent language? Now, if you...
5: Repeat it. Yeah, hey, I'm scared. I can say and may.
0: I had just made up my mind to cuff this provoking child where it would do him the most good when out of the corner of my eye I saw that he was right. The customs man was coming. I looked around to make sure that Perkins Fair was beyond earshot. They were.
3: All right, now the luggage ready.
0: Oh, right here, officer.
3: Just this overnight bag.
0: Let's see, papers.
3: Oh, yes, here we are. I can't imagine why you single me out for this attention, officer.
0: Harry Lyons.
3: Yes, passport in order. You're declaring...
0: Just the £5 allowed a British subject, officer, though I believe I could take more.
3: All right, I can read, thanks.
5: Where's the statute, pal?
0: Graham.
3: Oh, what's that?
0: Nothing, officer. Just stifling a sneeze.
3: Oh, Gesundheit. Well, everything seems to be in order.
0: My dear old customs officer, don't sound so disappointed. Into each life, some rain must fall.
3: All right, now then, who's next on my list?
5: Paul, are you lucky? You must have been living right.
0: Never confuse luck with shrewd management, my odious little man. Any other questions?
5: Yes. When are you going to make up your mind whether your name is Lyme or Linchester?
0: Just as my hand shot out to grab his collar, he ducked away into the crowd. I could see him with the governess and the man I suppose are calling his uncle. Just getting ready to board the boat. How much had he heard? Who would he tell? Only that kid would keep quiet till we were safe in the channel.

0: And now Orson Welles as Harry Lime continues today's story.
1: I took one last look down at the pier side as our boat moved off. I could see the governess. She was frantically looking about for that brat. He'd disappeared again. Then I forgot him and went looking for the Perkinses.
2: Perkins?
3: Yeah?
2: It's me, Lynchester.
3: Oh, good. Come on in, sir. Come on in.
2: Thanks, old man. Well, Mrs. Perkins, feel better now, do you, after getting through the customs all right?
4: I feel terrible.
2: What? Oh, I'm sorry. Touch the sea, huh? Nothing like a glass of champagne to fix the head up.
3: No, I'm afraid nothing does her any good, Lord Lynchester.
4: Oh.
3: Quiet, dear. Well, sir?
2: You, have the envelope safe, don't you? I hope.
3: Right in my pocket. Here, don't worry.
2: Oh, fine, fine.
3: I was just wondering. Of course, glad to do the favor for you. I'm sure you understand. But now that I've brought the money through for you, I was just wondering.
2: Oh, about my foreign investment possibilities.
3: If there were some possibility of...
2: Perkins, old man, I can't think of anything that would give me greater satisfaction. Keener personal pleasure. I'm sure you know that.
3: Well, I like to think that maybe
2: Already indicated the difficulty. My money is at the disposal of a mysterious financier, a man called Robinson. I'll be honest with you, I don't even know the man's first name myself. I'm sworn to the most close-mouthed secrecy about the entire venture. All I can do is promise you that I'll try to persuade Robinson to let me introduce you to him.
3: I had hoped to... Maybe if I'd happen onto a good thing, I'd be able to finance my entire European trip.
2: But... Yes.
3: Well, here you are, then.
2: Thank you.
3: See, you better count it just to make sure.
2: That... My dear fellow, of course I trust you implicitly. I'd just to set your mind at rest. Well, 1, 3, 5, 10, 5, 18, 20, 5, 30. All here. All present and accounted for. Once again, my thanks.
3: We'll be stopping at the George Sack in Paris.
2: Oh, fine, fine. George Sack. Absolutely, old man. I'll call you just as soon as I've had a chance to talk to Robin.
3: Now, you won't forget, sir.
2: I swear I won't, old man. Just as sure as my name is Lynchester. Goodbye now. From his cabin to mine was only a short step. I'd locked my cabin door when I left just to find Perkins and reclaim the $30,000. But just when I was beginning to think I had nothing further to worry about, I reached my cabin door and realized that it was no longer locked. That's funny. Oh, that explains it.
5: Come in, Lyme. Shut the door behind you.
2: Well, I generally do, old man. I generally do. It doesn't require an order. You made yourself comfy, I hope. Didn't realize that you included lockpicking among your many accomplishments, old man. But on the other hand, it would have been a safe guess.
5: Less gobble-gabble, sir.
2: Come, old man. This is a time for rejoicing. Why the grim, determined expression? Get up, dance, kick your heels together. Your old friend has pulled it off again, and you are the richer by $15,000.
5: 30?
2: Yes, 30. Surely your arithmetic leaves something to be desired, so that I run over our little agreement again. For getting your money through customs, you were supposed to pay me 1/3. Now, 1/3 of 30 is 10. In addition...
5: You wagered
2: that I would be unable to pass myself off as an Englishman to Mr. George Perkins of Texas. $5,000 even money. 5 and 10 make 15, and so you owe me $15,000. In consequence, I owe you the other 15, half the boodle. Very simple.
5: Have you finished?
2: For the moment.
5: For good lines. Now I'll talk. This gun is bulky because of the silencer, see? Cabins on either side are empty. I happen to know 5 other passengers in them drinking in the saloon. If you like, I'll let the gun do all the talking for me. I want all the 30,000 money, friend, and I want it handed over now.
2: Hmm. You seem very determined.
5: I am. When you reach into your inside jacket pocket, Lyme, make very sure that the only thing you bring out is the envelope with the money, or I shoot. I mean it.
2: Dear, dear, who would have thought that a man of your sterling character would stoop to such a double cross? Well... It must be, it must be. I was actually reaching for the envelope when all of a sudden I heard a little sound just behind me. The sound at the door. The doorknob had just been turned. Well, I wanted whoever was coming in to come in behind Robinson's back.
6: Hey, where are you going? Just walking over to sit on my berth, old man. Surely you don't object to my being comfortable while you rob me of my share.
5: Well, just keep both your hands where I can see them.
6: Why should I not? Why, indeed.
2: I reached into my pocket very slowly and carefully for the envelope, but my eyes never left the door. Robinson, whose back was to the door, couldn't see it. It was opening slowly. Very slowly.
5: Come on, get a move on. Hand me that envelope, Lyme.
2: Now the door was open.
1: just as I handed in the envelope. And behind Robinson, there came a snarled command.
4: All right, Hans, get him out. Reach for the roof.
1: What? My hand closed on a heavy ashtray as Robinson wheeled toward the door in surprise.
5: Quiet. Just a kid. Come in here, you.
1: Thank you, Ronald.
4: Really had a gun?
1: Well, it wasn't a pea shooter.
4: Is he out?
1: Out? Well, a heavy object like this ashtray is brought forcibly to bear on a brittle object like that skull, Ronald. The result, it is fair to predict, will be a minor concussion and consequent unconsciousness.
4: Is he dead?
1: Well, Robinsons don't die so easily, Ronald, my boy. Come in. Sit down. Well, we'll keep this door closed, I think, for the next few minutes.
4: What are you going to do?
1: Well, we're
4: going to
1: truss up this specimen so he looks like a cocoon, that's what. Not forgetting to gag him securely.
5: In the bargain,
4: yeah.
5: Huh?
4: I didn't know you really had a gun.
1: Oh.
4: Might he have killed you?
1: Well, I like to think he wouldn't.
4: He was a torpedo, wasn't he?
1: What's a torpedo?
4: Oh, you know, a gunman, a gangster.
1: What have you been doing, young man? Going to American gangster movies? Why do you pick up this tedious slang?
4: I go to all the American flicks. They're keen.
1: Disgraceful. Well, that should keep our friend quiet for a time.
4: Why was he going to kill you, Mr. Lyme?
1: Well, how do you know who I am?
4: I heard the customs man when you read your name off your passport.
1: Oh, yes, to be sure.
4: I heard that other man call you Lord Linchester, too, but I knew you weren't Linchester.
1: And how is that?
4: You're American, aren't you? I say, tell me, why was he trying to kill you?
1: Well, Robinson is a very bad man, Ronald. He was trying to smuggle money out of the country, and as you know, that's against the law.
4: I know that. Were you trying to stop him?
1: Well, that's one way of putting it, I thought.
4: I say, that's fendi.
1: Besides, he was trying to welch on a bet he'd lost to me.
4: A bet?
1: He'd owed me $5,000 for a bet. I'll just take that. The rest of it was safely away.
4: Say, how about me?
1: You?
4: Sure. Spit up the swag. Didn't I save you from being...
1: This isn't swag, Ronald. This is...
4: Just a minute, pal.
1: Tell you what I'll do. You take this one bill,
4: $1,000? Is it real?
1: Well, it isn't unless I've been grossly deceived. Here, now, fold it up tight. Stick it into your watch pocket. That's it. You know what that is?
4: What?
1: That's hush money. Now, you run along back to your cabin, and mind you don't tell anybody about this. Anybody at all.
4: I have no cabin. I'm a stowaway.
1: Oh, my God.
4: I came aboard following suspicious characters.
1: Who?
4: You. And now we're partners, aren't we?
1: Fine. So we're partners. Okay. You know what your first job will be, partner?
4: What?
1: You sit right here and keep a watch on Robinson. Make sure he can't get out of these sheets I've tied around him, okay?
4: But where will you...
1: I'll be in and out. First of all, I've got to tell the captain what's happened, and I'll be back. But you stay here, right, Ronald? Promise not to stir out of this room? It's very important. Somebody should be here all the time. Right? Promise?
4: I promise I won't move. And if he tries to escape, I'll shoot him dead.
1: The big thing was to get away from that awful kid. He's getting to be like a patch of poison ivy for me. I'd only have to steer clear of him for another few minutes, so the boat was nearly ready to dock by that time in Calais. Up on deck, I ran into Perkins again.
3: Now, you won't forget, Lord Manchester.
6: Please, old man, I gave you my word as a Linchester. You're feeling better, I hope, Mrs. Perkins.
1: I had the $29,000, $5,000 I'd won on a bet. That was tucked into a waistcoat pocket. $24,000 left. That was in my billfold, but the coast is clear. The more money I brought into France, the better the French should like it. I was about ready to be Harry Lyme again, and the feeling, believe me, was good. The steamer docked, and there was a delay. Gangplank was rigged. Delay again. And at last, here I come. Down the gangway, my pulse beat normal and my heart high.
4: Here he is, that's the man, that's the one. Seize him. Seize him. Who is this hysterical female? Seize the man who was talking to poor Ronald. Seize that person. Now, Miss Anstruther. Seize that person. What a grotesquery. Take your hands off me. Where is he? What have you done with him, monster? Where's my Ronald? Oh, he's had the same child in mind, madam. He's very probably sitting peacefully in cabin 23. Here I am. Ronald. Oh, are you all right? Sure, I'm fine.
7: Never mind, dear. Don't trouble about them. They're just two very nice men from Scotland Yard.
1: Oh.
7: Who flew me over to save you from this bad man who was trying to kidnap you.
1: Dear madam, if you will kindly...
4: He's not a kidnapper. He's a hero. He caught a man who was trying to smuggle money out of the country. And he tied him up, and I'm his partner, and they're both detectives. And you must let him go, because there's probably a reward to the man to be caught.
6: Wait a moment. What's this?
3: What, cabin, sir? Yes,
6: certainly, the boy's right. The guilty party is, as I was just trying to tell you, in cabin 23 on the second deck. Thank you, Ronald.
4: You've still got the money, haven't you?
6: Yes, that's so I do. Just looking for the proper person to return it to, of course. If I could just see your credentials, old man.
3: Right here.
6: Just on the money.
1: Here you are. I was keeping it carefully stowed away in my waistcoat pocket, you see. $5,000.
8: I want to thank you very much, sir. Very civic-minded thing to do. Now, about the fellow who was trying
7: to... Come on, then. I'll show you where he is.
9: Ronald, you come straight back here with me. Do you hear?
7: Oh.
9: It's all the fault of those dreadful American cinematographs. The single most pernicious influence on the growing English boy is a shocking behavior for...
3: I'd like to have your name, sir, so the commissioner can send you a proper letter of gratitude.
1: Oh, not at all. Please, never mind, really, old chap. If I weren't rather in a hurry,
3: all right, sir, just as you please. But thanks again.
1: All right.
3: We'll attend to the fellow in cabin 23.
1: One moment, please.
3: Yes, sir?
1: That's a rather extraordinary boy. Do you happen to know his name?
3: Him, sir? Oh, rather. That's the little Earl of Linchester, sir. Come along, Stephen.
1: Right with you.
10: The little Earl of Linchester.
0: Harry Lime will be back in just a moment.

0: And now, Harry Lyme.
1: I haven't seen his lordship since then, but believe me, wherever I go, I keep a sharp eye out for little Ronald. Not that we aren't friends now, but I'm the careful type. My mother, who was careful, too, warned me against speaking to strangers. I wish I could manage to keep her advice. And my father, who was Irish, warned me about the English. In particular, the toffs and the nabobs and the high mucky mucks that eat. They're the ones you've got to watch. Well, I don't know about that. Some of my best suckers are in Burke's Peerage. But Daddy never said a word about the tiny tots. Well, I guess what Daddy didn't know didn't hurt him. Well, time to go. And always remember, friends, the wages of sin aren't as high as they ought to be, considering the overhead. Goodbye now.

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0: 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Understand?
1: Here's another in NBC's great parade of new shows.
2: Ladies and gentlemen, the story you are about to hear is true. Only the names have been changed to protect the innocent.
1: NBC brings you Dragnet.
3: You're a detective sergeant. You're assigned a homicide. A mad killer is loose in the city. In every instance, he leaves the murder weapon behind. There are no fingerprints, no clues to the killer's identity. Your job? Get him.
2: Dragnet, the documented drama of an actual crime, investigated and solved by the men who unrelentingly stand watch on the security of your home, your family, and your life. For the next 30 minutes, in cooperation with the Los Angeles Police Department, you will travel step by step on the side of the law through an actual case from official police files. From beginning to end, from crime to punishment, Dragnet is the story of your police force in action.
4: It was Tuesday, June 3rd. It was warm in Los Angeles. We were working the day watch out of homicide. My partner's Ben Romero. The boss is Ed Backstrand, chief of detectives. My name's Friday. I was off duty reporting back in on an emergency call. It was 3:57 a.m. when I got to the basement of the city hall. The carpool.
5: Let's go, Friday. Sorry to call you back in. Couldn't be helped. All right, Ben.
6: Okay, Skipper.
4: What's up, Ben?
5: Double murder.
4: When?
5: I don't know. Found out about it 40 minutes ago.
4: You got any ideas?
5: Roughly same M.O.
6: Was that 6413 Norwich, Skipper?
5: No, 6430.
4: What do you mean, the same M.O.?
5: The same guy. Brickbat killer.
4: How many does this make?
6: Counting tonight, 4.
4: We got anything at all?
5: A smudged fingerprint we can't even classify.
4: Sounds like a smart operator.
5: Well, we gotta get him. If we have to shake down the city from one end to the other.
6: Big job, Skipper.
5: Big killer.
4: At 4:26 a.m., we pulled up in front of 6430 Norwich Drive, a small group of bungalow apartments facing on an oval-shaped garden court. Two uniformed officers were stationed at the door to the apartment.
7: Hi, Chief.
8: Hiya, fellas.
4: We went inside. Welbert from Homicide was waiting for us.
9: This way. In here.
5: Well, there they are.
9: Yeah. Mother, daughter.
6: Joe. On the floor beside the bed.
4: Yeah, a red brick.
6: Miss Hafters, we know how you must feel about all this, but would you please try to answer a few more questions for us?
10: Yeah. All right. Poor Margaret.
4: Miss Hafters, how long had you known Mrs. Diaz and her daughter?
10: 9 years. This November, they moved next door. I remember it so well. We got along right from the start.
6: And as far as you know, the only close friends the mother and daughter had live right here in the apartment court?
10: Yes. Margaret was a pretty girl, but she was no chaser, no boyfriend. Very close to her mother. The two of them very close.
4: Did they keep any amount of valuables in the apartment? Money, jewelry, things like that?
10: Oh, no. Mrs. Diaz and Margaret didn't have much, you know. Very modest income. They both worked.
4: And you can think of no good reason.
10: Oh, no, no. Oh, poor Margaret. Poor Mrs. Diaz. Lying in there. A shock. A terrible shock.
4: Welbert.
11: Yes, Sergeant?
4: Would you show Ms. Hafters back to her apartment?
11: Sure, Sergeant.
6: Thank you, Ms. Hafters. We appreciate it.
10: Yes, thank you. Poor Margaret. Poor Mrs. Diaz.
4: Well, Joe, let's check with Ed. He's back in the bedroom.
12: Just that over there, will you?
5: You get anything from the neighbors?
4: The usual, Ed. No jealous boyfriends, ex-husbands, nothing like that.
6: Boys find any evidence yet, Skipper?
5: I'm still working on it.
4: You got any theories?
5: Well, we know the killings were all done by the same guy.
4: Mm-hmm.
5: Cuts the same pattern out of the window screen. Cuts the same pattern with a glass cutter out of the window. Reaches in and flips the locks.
6: All right, where's that leave us?
5: And before he gets inside, he makes sure there are only women in the house. That means he probably watches the house for a few days.
4: Yeah.
5: Once he gets inside, he wants only one thing, to kill. He's never taken any valuables. As far as we can tell, he's never searched for any. What kind of a man works like that?
4: I think the guy's kill crazy.
7: Hey, fellas.
6: Yes, Donner?
7: Here's a break. Two fair prints. One thumb, one forefinger.
4: What'd you get, Pete?
7: Only got 9 points. Not enough to go into court, but enough to make him. We'll know him when we get him.
4: Yeah.
7: Found the prints on the lens of the old lady's eyeglasses. Probably knocked them off the night table when he went after her.
6: And when he was done, he put them back on the table.
7: Yeah. Had blood on his hands, see?
4: Yeah.
7: That's funny, isn't it? Why would he go to the trouble of picking up the woman's glasses after he killed her?
4: We'll ask him when we find him.
8: Hi, Ben. Joe. Might have something for you.
6: We can use it, Lee.
8: Hold it just a minute.
4: Yeah.
8: Crime lab, Jones. Yeah. Yeah, all right. I'll tell him. Right, Ed. Backstrand. If you're through checking the victim's clothes by 8 o'clock, you can knock off for sleep until noon.
4: What if we're not through?
8: Take it up with the chaplain. Here's what I wanted to show you. Over here. A couple of casts.
6: Bare footprint.
8: That's right.
4: Those from the Diaz place?
8: Found them outside the dining room window in the flower bed. Take a look.
4: Mm-hmm. Good cast. Size 9.
8: 10.
4: Missing toe there, huh?
8: Left foot, first toe.
6: That's lucky.
4: Well, then the guy took his shoes off before he went in that house.
8: That's the way it looks.
6: You leave any other prints, Lee?
8: 3, with the shoes on. Here they are, here.
4: Yeah. How would you say the guy is built, Lee?
8: Oh, from the impression, pretty heavy man. There's no full length of stride, or I might give you an idea of his height.
6: How about the bricks, Lee?
8: Here they are, all 3 of them. Used this one in the first murder, this one in the second, this one last night.
6: Leaves them around like calling cards, and there's no way to check them.
8: You'll never get a fingerprint off a common red brick like this, Ben. Surface is too rough.
4: Well, I got an idea of his weight. We know that the first toe's missing from his left foot. That's something.
6: The one we had yesterday. We can check that missing toe in the amputation file, Joe.
4: Yeah. Well, we better get back. Pete ought to have those prints ready, too. Thanks a lot, Lee.
8: Okay, fellas. Say, they post the bodies yet?
4: Yeah, they're doing it now. Same as the first two.
8: The brain?
4: Concussion, hemorrhage. They didn't have a chance.
8: Hold it a minute. Crime lab, Jones. Sure, just a minute. Neither one of you, fellas.
6: I'll get it, Joe.
4: Okay.
6: Yeah, Romero. Yeah. Good, we'll be right over. They got a make on those 2 fingerprints.
7: Okay, Joe. Single print file. Made him on the index finger.
4: Let me see, Pete. Take a look, Ben.
6: Yeah.
7: Doesn't look like a killer, does he, Joe? Kind of nice looking.
4: That's right, Pete. I said the same thing about John Dillinger. The name at the top of the make sheet read Carlos Richard Monterey, male, Caucasian, age 19, height 5 feet 11 inches, weight 165 pounds, dark brown hair, dark brown eyes. Last known address, 1663 Naples Street, Los Angeles. Previous arrests, 1, auto theft, February 8th, 1936. That was all. Ben and I had been expecting more. The information on the mama sheet for Monterey was 13 years old. So was the picture. So was the description. So was the address. In 13 years, a man can change in 1,000 ways. So can his habits, his appearance, his address. In 13 years, everything can change except 2 things. A man's fingerprints and a physical deformity. Missing toe on left foot. Carlos Richard Monterey.
6: Here it is, Joe. 1663 Naples.
4: Yeah, come on.
6: Somebody's coming.
4: Mm-hmm.
12: Yes? What is it?
4: We're police officers. We'd like to ask you a few questions.
12: Oh, yes. Would you like to come in?
6: Thank you, ma'am.
12: Yes?
4: Would you mind telling us your name?
12: Monterrey. Isabel Monterrey. What is it you want?
4: You're married?
12: Yes. My husband is Francisco Monterrey. Would you explain why you are here?
6: We thought you might be able to help us. We're looking for a man named Carlos Monterrey.
12: I don't understand you.
4: We're looking for a man. We'd like to talk to him. Do you know where he is?
12: Yes. Carlos is dead 7 years ago. He's dead, my husband told me.
4: And does your husband know Carlos, or did he know him?
12: He was his brother.
6: What about your husband's parents, Miss Monterrey? Where are they?
12: They're both dead. Sometime now.
6: Have you ever met Carlos?
12: No, never. I have only heard of him.
4: What have you heard of him, Miss Monterrey?
12: Do not ask me.
4: This is important, very important.
12: Francisco would not like it if I told you.
6: It's important, Miss Monterrey, believe us.
12: Carlos, he's sick. His mind. For 8 years, Francisco has not seen him, not heard from him. He thinks he's dead.
4: But he only thinks so, Ms. Monterrey. No one has told him his brother's dead. He just thinks so.
12: What else is there to think?
4: Where's your husband now?
12: At his work, the store, the Royal Street near Main. Grocery. Monterrey Cartwright Grocery.
13: Here's your change. Thank you, Mrs. Myers. Now, look, officers, you know how it is. You don't like to let these things get out. That's why I trust you.
4: You can trust us, Mr. Monterrey. We just want to check on a few things.
13: Oh, fine. Always glad to help out if I can.
6: Well, can you tell us if your brother was ever in a mental institution in his life?
13: Oh, I know there was nothing wrong. 1923. Got a little bad, so Mom and Dad had to put him away for a while, just till he calmed down. I remember the day. Sometimes, dumb, stupid kid, what did he know? Standing there by himself in the train, crying. The public nurse, stupid way he cried, what do you do? I cried too. I was only 10, Sergeant. I saw him go. He was alone.
4: Later on, Mr. Monterrey, your brother was released from the state institution.
13: Yeah, he was 16. And he started running around, playing tough, carried a gun, lived by himself. He never came around. He dropped from sight about 1938.
6: You haven't heard from him since then?
13: Nothing. Never seen him.
4: Do you know of anybody who might have seen him?
13: Well, there was a girl he had. Anita something. On Sotelo Street. Anita Martin, yeah, that's it. Sotelo Street. Maybe she's seen him. Ask her. Maybe she's seen him.
12: Carlos? Carlos Monterrey? Not in a year. Last March he was in. When I was working at the Peacock, down on South Main. He came in, we talked for a while. That was all.
4: And you haven't seen Carlos for the past 2 months or so?
12: I tell you, no.
6: Has he written to you? Has he phoned you?
12: Once, 3 weeks ago, he phoned. Here. He left a message with my girlfriend. But he didn't call back again. Now, that's it. That's all I know.
6: Thank you, Miss Martin. Here's our card. If he does call, you'll let us know?
12: Yeah, I'll let you know.
4: You liked Carlos. Is that it, Anita?
12: Like him? No, I didn't like him. He was funny. But he was nice. You know, I pitied him.
4: Why did you pity him, Miss Martin?
12: Well, he was a good fellow who was strange. He could smile, you know. He had a nice smile, but you could tell he was never laughing. There was something in his mind. Something. Oh, I don't know.
14: At least a year, closer to two, I haven't seen Carlos. No letters, not a card, nothing. He was in the East the last time I heard.
6: When was that?
14: A year ago, January. I was in here. He sent me a calendar. Sometimes he could get along fine, very well. Other times, terrible. You couldn't keep him down.
4: How'd he manage to stay out of jail, that way, Vicente?
14: I don't know. Sometimes he should have been in jail 5 times over.
4: You say you don't know of anybody who might have a recent picture of Carlos, a snapshot?
14: No. No one I can think of.
6: Okay, Vicente, here's our card. If you do think of somebody, let us know, will you? It'll help.
14: Sure, glad to. If I hear of anybody.
7: What kind of a day is it outside? Hot?
4: Hot. By 5 o'clock that afternoon, Ben and I were certain of one thing. Carlos Monterey was in the city of Los Angeles, somewhere. We drove back to the office and told Ed Backstrand about our interviews with Monterey's relatives and his friends. Inquiries and requests for further identification and information on him were immediately relayed to the state mental institutions. The 13-year-old picture of Monterey taken from the files was copied and distributed with a note of caution as to the age of the photograph. An APB was sent out. Stakeouts were placed at the home of Monterey's brother, at the brother's store, and at the apartment of Anita Martin. A special detail of 300 men was ordered to join the dragnet already in operation. The details at the airport and the bus terminals were alerted, as well as the details at the Union Depot and the main post office. By 6 o'clock that night, almost 1,000 men were actively working at the job of tracking down Carlos Monterey. At 6:30 p.m., Ben and I drew a four-hour relief period. We drove out to Ben's place, and his wife fixed us some dinner. At 10:30 that night, we reported into the office, picked up Ed Backstrand, and we drove out to join the manhunt. With the dragnet operation until 5 o'clock that morning. Ben and I took turns driving. Actually, the tremendous job of scouring 500 square miles of city for one man was only beginning. Unless there was an unexpected break, the search for Carlos Monterey could wear on for weeks. It did. Night after night, the manhunt went on, and day after day. It was no break. 16 days later, on a Sunday night, I went to bed early. I read a while, and then I turned off the lamp and went to sleep. Hello? Friday talking.
15: Sorry, Joe. Get in here as fast as you can.
4: Hmm? What's the matter?
15: That girl Monterey knew. The one you talked to?
4: Yeah.
15: She left her apartment, went to her girlfriend's.
4: Yeah?
15: She's dead.
16: There it is. Ordinary red brick. Found it by the body.
6: How long has she been dead, Skipper?
17: Well, she was seen alive about an hour and a half ago.
16: Got three bare footprints, good length of stride. Found them down in the lot beside the house.
6: What do they look like?
16: Same guy. First toe missing from the left foot. The same weight impression. Should be about 5'11". That checks out with what you got, doesn't it?
17: All right, so it's the same guy.
4: What about those shoes we found, Lee?
16: Yeah, they correspond. They were impregnated with foreign matter.
4: What'd you find?
16: Particles of lettuce leaf, dry onion skin, traces of red cabbage.
17: Maybe a vegetable counter.
16: Maybe.
4: What about the city wholesale market down on Front Street?
16: What about any market in Los Angeles?
4: No, Lee, that wholesale market is big enough to hide anybody. Hundreds of transients work in there. Some of them even sleep there. For a guy like Monterey, it'd be perfect.
17: That's a fair guess. Check it when it opens.
4: They open at 2 a.m.
18: 2:30 now.
17: All right, get back to the office and pick up as many extra men as you need. Get down there right away.
4: Okay, Ed.
17: Now, you know he's a rough one, so watch it.
4: On Monday, June 23rd, at 2 minutes past 3 a.m., we pulled up at the city wholesale produce market. With the exception of 54 police officers in plain clothes who mingled with the buyers and sellers, business went along as usual. The market itself covered almost three square blocks in the lower part of the downtown area. It was divided off into hundreds of individual stalls by flimsy wooden partitions. To make the search even tougher, the place was crowded. For the first 45 minutes, we had the men circulate at random through the crowd on the chance that one of them might spot Carlos Monterey from the 13-year-old picture. It didn't happen. After that, we started a systematic canvas. We talked to the customers, we talked to the managers of the different booths, we gave them Monterey's description, we showed them his picture. Nobody recognized him. We checked the employment records one by one. Not a sign.
19: Sorry, Sergeant. I'd like to help. I've never seen the guy.
20: Okay, Mr. Snyder, thank you.
4: We sure pick the sweet jobs, don't we?
20: Oh, yeah. We could spend a year at this.
21: Oh, Sergeant. Sergeant Friday.
4: Yeah, Kamansky. Did you find something?
21: Guy at the booth over there against the far wall. Thinks he might have hired Monterey a couple of days ago.
4: Come on, Ben. Where?
18: Over there, Sergeant.
20: You showing Monterey's picture?
18: Yeah, he thinks it might be him. Mr. Fresinetti, this is Sergeant Romero, Sergeant Friday.
21: Yes, I told your boy, Sergeant. This fellow Carlos, I hired him to help last Thursday. Big rush for me now, so I hire him.
20: You sure he's a man?
21: In the picture? I think so. A little older, maybe. Oh, but I know faces. He's the man. You looking for him?
4: You say you hired this man last Thursday?
21: That's right. It's a big rush for me now in the morning. I hire him Thursday. He worked Thursday, Friday, Saturday. But he don't show up this morning, so I got no use. Too many men to pick from. He don't show up, I let him go.
4: What kind of work did he do for you?
21: Same as he did for Schiller down there. Heavy work. Moving the stores, cleaning up.
20: What kind of produce does Schiller handle, Mr. Frantinetti?
21: Fancy, very fancy vegetables. Choice. New potatoes, expensive red onions. Schiller sells to the big hotels.
4: Does Schiller handle brown onions, Mr. Frantinetti?
21: Oh, only the best. Big dealer at Schiller. Sells it to the big hotels.
4: How long has this Carlos been working around the market?
21: Oh, I don't know. Is it just like the rest? First he worked for me, then Largo Massini, then Schiller. Hey, why are you looking so hard for him? He stole something?
4: He murdered somebody.
21: Him? Mama, he murdered.
20: Do you have any idea where Carlos lives?
21: Well, me? No. And if he comes back here, I tell him to get out. I got nothing to do with this trouble.
4: No, you'll tell him nothing, Mr. Fresinetti. Here's our card. If you see Monterey again, call us. Say nothing to him.
21: Oh, sure. I remember.
22: Joe, call the chief of the office, will you? Message just came in.
4: Thanks, Al. Come on, Ben.
20: Yeah, there's a phone booth. See?
4: No, I don't. Where?
20: Straight ahead, a little left.
4: Oh, yeah. You got a nickel?
20: Let's see. Oh, yeah. Yeah, there you are.
4: Thanks. I'll see what Ed wants.

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1: 2511.
0: 2511.
2: Chief of Detectives always had it.
1: Hi, Mike. Ed there.
3: Ed, take it on extension 2, will you?
4: Backstrand talking.
1: Friday, Ed.
4: Move fast on this one, Joe.
1: What's up?
4: Main post office. Carlos Monterey picked up a letter there less than 5 minutes ago.
1: Come on, Ben. There's Ed over there with Welberg.
5: Yeah. Traffic sure jammed up around here.
1: Hi, Ed.
6: Friday, Romeo. You all set, Welberg?
7: All set, Chief. Spring Street to San Pedro. Sunset the first. Got it covered.
6: Good.
1: What's the story?
6: Post office detail tipped us off. 5 minutes after 8, a man answering Carlos Monterey's description picked up a letter at the general delivery window. That was 16 minutes ago.
1: Who spotted him?
6: Sam Lane. Got a look at him just as he was leaving the window. Called to him to stop, but Monterey ran. Lane called me, and we threw a net over the area for 6 blocks around.
5: And Monterey's still somewhere inside this area?
6: I don't know how he could have gotten out.
1: What's next?
6: Well, I'll give him an hour to break for it. After that, we start a house-to-house search of the whole area. Stop all pedestrian and vehicular traffic for identification.
5: You're going to jam up the depot traffic.
6: That's cheaper than murder, Romero. Get going.
1: The first hour, we counted off in 5 minute segments. Like Backstrand, we felt close enough to Monterey to touch him. But he still wasn't there. The north and south ends of the blockade started to move in, slowly, searching every store, every house, every conceivable place where a man might hide out. In the meantime, Ben and I worked the Spring Street side of the blockade, watching the faces of the pedestrians as they came through, one by one, examining all vehicles and their drivers. The morning wore on, the sun came out, and it started to get warm. By 11 o'clock that morning, Monterey still had not been found. The temperature was 93 in Los Angeles. It was still climbing. The search went on. At 10 minutes past 2 p.m., Backstrand made the round.
5: How's it look, Skipper?
6: Not good. Going slow.
1: How much longer you figure?
6: I don't know. It'll go to after dark, that's sure. District down here is like a rat's nest.
1: Yeah. Nothing?
6: Nothing. But he's someplace inside this blockade. He's gotta be.
5: Any chance of getting relief for the men in our squad? Some of them been working straight through since yesterday.
6: I'll see. Check with me around 5 this afternoon.
5: Thank you, Skipper.
6: Keep a sharp lookout. One slip. That's all it takes.
1: The search went on. At 3 o'clock that afternoon, the temperature was 95. We sweltered and we waited. At 3:45, Backstrand sent a squad of men into the Union Depot to search it from top to bottom. There was one false alarm when one of the men thought he saw Monterey slipping out a side door into a taxi. He turned out to be a train conductor. At 25 minutes past 4, Backstrand passed along the order to our detail to start moving in, house by house. It was a tedious job and it went slow. The men were tired. At 5:30, the relief squad showed up. Ben and I stayed on. After another 2 hours of house-to-house searching, the trap was narrowed down to a 3-square-block area, a single block wide and 3 blocks long. It started to get dark. Backstrand ordered out batteries of floodlights. By 8 p.m., the cordon closed in around the last 2 square blocks.
5: Lines are all set, Skipper. Ready to move.
6: Good.
1: What do you think?
6: Well, we'll know pretty soon, one way or the other.
8: Frank, keep that traffic moving.
6: All right, you two, get going.
5: See you later, Skipper. Joe, let's take a look in here.
1: Okay.
5: Sure is an old building.
1: Yeah. Where'd Kamansky go?
5: I don't know. He's here a minute ago. Oh, wait. There's his flashlight. Down at the end of the corridor there. He's signaling.
1: Yeah, come on. Kamansky?
9: Yeah. Down below, Sergeant, in the basement. Come on.
5: Monterey?
9: He's been there, I think. Yeah, this way.
1: Where?
9: Over here. Now, watch your step. The light's bad. Here he is. Says he's a janitor.
10: Oh, my head.
5: He's been slugged.
1: All right, come on. How'd it happen? Can you tell us?
10: Yeah, man, a big man hit me. I came down to empty the baskets. He hit me and ran. Ran over to the new building.
1: The new building? Is that the one next door?
10: Yeah, just a few minutes ago.
1: Nobody's come out of this building for the past half hour. Every door in the place is guarded.
10: No, no, not the doors. He went through the tunnel. I saw him. Over there's the tunnel.
5: I'll take a look, Joe.
10: Yeah, the tunnel connects the two basements. Same company, old building, new building. The tunnel connects the basement.
5: Joe, come on.
1: Yeah. Kamansky, get out to Backstrand. Tell him what's happened.
9: Right, Sergeant.
1: And call an ambulance.
9: Right.
1: All right, Ben. Through the tunnel.
5: Watch where you're going. The light's bad.
1: Yeah, it is. That a door up ahead there?
5: Yeah, I think so. Yeah, let's go. They're both on the third floor.
1: Let's head for the stairs. Ben, come on.
5: One more floor.
1: Yeah, right. Come on, hurry.
5: Yeah.
1: Look, top of the stairs.
5: There he goes.
1: All right, hold it, you.
5: He's up in the elevator, Joe. He's going down.
1: Well, we'll never make it on the stairs.
5: Joe, look. The control lever's bent.
1: Let's try it anyway. Yeah. All right, kick the control lever. Kick it, Ben.
5: Good.
1: All right, Ben, knock the lever back. Come on, quick.
5: Yeah.
1: What's the matter?
5: Door's it's jammed. We're going fast.
1: All right, let's kick it. Here. Yeah. Now, that does it. Can you reach the door control?
5: Wait just a minute. I'll see.
1: Yeah. Okay. Well, he's still in the building.
5: Both elevators are here now.
1: Yeah. Down the hall, Ben. The office on the left, I think.
5: Yeah. Okay, here we are.
1: All right, keep clear of the door. All right, Monterey, put on that gun and come on out.
0: I'll kill you! I'll kill all of you! All of you!
5: Okay, Joe, let's take it.
1: Watch it, Ben. He's throwing everything he can get his hands on.
0: I'll kill you! Come on! Come on! I'll kill you! Get away! Come on, you!
1: Oh, oh. All right, Monterey.
5: Come on, you!
1: Okay, Ben, take him.
5: Yep.
11: Nice looking guy. Clean cut.
1: Yeah.
11: Doesn't figure, does it?
1: What's that?
11: My wife would say he doesn't look like a killer, does he?
1: What's a killer supposed to look like?
12: The story you have just heard is true. Only the names were changed to protect the innocent.
13: Carlos Monterey was examined by 5 different psychiatrists appointed by the Superior Court and was found to be sane. He was tried and convicted of murder in the first degree. He was executed in the lethal gas chamber at the state penitentiary. You have just heard the 17th in a new series of authentic cases from official files. Technical advice for Dragnet comes from the office of W.A. Wharton, Acting Chief of Police, Los Angeles Police Department.
12: Tonight's program is dedicated to motorcycle patrolman John Kramer of the El Paso, Texas Sheriff's Department, who on the afternoon of April 26, 1940, gave his life so that yours might be more secure.
13: Dragnet came to you from Los Angeles. You're tuned for the stars on NBC.
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15: Dangerous Assignment, starring Brian Donlevy as Steve Mitchell.

0: Yeah, danger is my assignment. I get sent to a lot of places I can't even pronounce. They all spell the same thing, though. Trouble. But when I walk into the commissioner's office, I don't realize this assignment's going to wind up with me staking my life on a bluff and then finding out, much to my surprise, that I wasn't bluffing at all.
1: Morning, Commissioner. Ruth said you wanted to see me.
2: Steve, last night, three men landed in Miami by plane. They were picked up in a limousine. The local police chased them, and the car crashed, killing all three men.
0: So, what's all this got to do with us, Commissioner?
2: One of those men was a well-known foreign agent.
0: Oh, I see. How about the other two?
2: The check was made on their identities. Phony, both of them.
0: Oh, you mean they were carrying phony identification papers?
2: No, the papers were legitimate enough, but they didn't belong to the men who were carrying them. We believe those papers were stolen from U.S. citizens who were traveling abroad, and in each case, those citizens were traveling alone and unattached.
0: Mm. Five will get you ten that also, in each case, those U.S. citizens are dead right now.
2: Exactly. Well, Steve, it looks like we're up against a clever and vicious scheme to get foreign agents into the States.
0: Yeah. They grab one of our tourists, bump him off, take his papers, and then slip one of their boys into the States with those papers.
2: We've got to work fast. We don't know how many times they've pulled this trick so far, but we've got to keep them from continuing. Get down to Miami, Steve. Backtrack their operation until you find out who's behind it. Then smash it once and for all. Well, that's it. You've got your assignment. Good luck.

0: National Broadcasting Company is presenting Dangerous Assignment, starring Brian Donlevy in the role of Steve Mitchell, colorful, two-fisted government agent. At all those places of the world where danger and intrigue walk hand in hand, there you will find Steve Mitchell on another Dangerous Assignment.
1: Well, ordinarily, there's nothing I'd like better than a trip to Miami, but from the look on the commissioner's face, I've got a strong hunch I won't be spending my time water skiing through a blue lagoon with a beautiful doll perched on my shoulder. My plane lands there on Friday morning, and I head for the immigration office.
2: Oh, Mitchell, we've been expecting you. I've got some luggage here you might be interested in looking through.
3: The stuff here?
2: Yeah, just help yourself, huh? This is the stuff that originally belonged to the tourists that we think these foreign agents murdered and then impersonated.
3: Routine stuff. Clothes, curios.
2: Yeah. That suitcase that you're going through now belonged to a...

0: Routine stuff. Clothes, curios.
1: Yeah. That suitcase that you're going through now belonged to a Harold Davis.
0: Yeah, according to my information, three guys landed here in Miami and were whisked away in a limousine.
1: Yeah, that's right. When their car crashed, they were all killed. And that's where we recovered this luggage and those identification papers. But it didn't take us long to discover that the men in the car didn't belong to this stuff.
0: Oh. What kind of a plane did they land in?
1: A regular passenger plane. Caribbean Airlines. From Trinidad.
0: Hmm.
1: Well, what is it?
0: Hey, this picture here in the suitcase. Is this the real Davis?
1: Yeah. Yeah, it's Davis, all right. Well, maybe you should say it was Davis. Girl with him in the picture, it's not bad.
0: Not bad at all. You say the guy who was impersonating Davis flew in from Trinidad, and...
1: Yeah, that's right. You think that this picture was taken there?
0: I know it was. I recognize the hotel in the background.
1: Oh. Well, in other words, this picture shows that the real Davis was in Trinidad. But the man who flew up here from Trinidad wasn't Davis. Well, that means that...
0: That means that Trinidad is my next stop. So the trail's warming up. At this point, it looks like Trinidad is the spot where the switch has been taking place. I realize I've got to operate undercover and fast. So far, we've managed to keep that auto crash in Miami a secret, but it's only a question of time before the outfit that's running the racket finds out we're on their trail, and when they do, they'll drop their quaint little habit of bumping off tourists and concentrate on bumping off the guy who's after them, namely me. My plane lands in Trinidad the next afternoon, as usual. It's hot, but I've got an uneasy feeling that before I wind this one up, it's going to get a little hotter. I scout around to find the office of the Caribbean Airlines. Back of the counter, a tall, skinny gent is sleepily fanning himself with a travel folder.
2: Oh, good afternoon, sir.
0: Are you the ticket agent here?
2: Yeah. What charming and delightful spot in the Caribbean do you want to fly to?
0: You sound bitter.
2: Well, this morning I didn't get a job I was counting on back in the States, and I also didn't get a raise here. Instead, I got a heat rash. I should be happy.
0: Courage, Camille.
2: Thanks, old man. Now, where do you want to go, or did you just want to browse through some rare travel folders?
0: I'm checking on a friend of mine, a guy named Harold Davis.
2: Oh? What about him?
0: I owe him some dough, and somebody told me he left Trinidad by plane the day before yesterday. I thought you might be able to check it for me.
2: Okay. Davis. Davis. Yes. Harold Davis took off from Miami night before last, flight 17.
0: Wonder why he decided to leave here.
2: This is something we don't ordinarily ask our customers.
0: He make the reservation in person?
2: Well, no, it was handled through InterOcean.
0: InterOcean?
2: Mm-hmm, travel agency here in Trinidad.
0: I see. You happen to have their address?
2: Yeah, here's their card. It's just down the street.
0: Thanks,
2: What's the matter?
0: Nothing. I won't keep you up any longer. Come along. What snapped me into action is a girl walking along the sidewalk outside the airline office. I only get a brief glimpse, but it's enough to tell me that that's the same girl who posed with the real Davis in that picture I found in the suitcase. I go outside and follow her down the street. A few doors down, she turns into an office, and that's where I get my second surprise, because there's a sign on the door, InterOcean Travel Agency, the outfit that's been booking passengers on Caribbean Airlines. Now I know the trail's heating up. I follow her inside.
3: Hello.
0: Hi.
3: What can I do for you?
0: Well, that's what I came in here to find out. You run this travel agency?
3: Sort of. I'm Miss Gray. Susan Gray. You a tourist here?
0: Yeah, sort of.
3: Sounds like you're a little at loose ends right now.
0: Matter of fact, I am. Maybe it's just that I'm running out of places to go and things to do.
3: Can't your wife suggest something?
0: I'm not married.
3: I see. Traveling alone?
0: Yeah.
3: Well, I'd be very happy to suggest any number of interesting little side trips.
0: Good.
3: That is, if you're not on any fixed schedule. What I mean is there anyone in the States who's expecting you back at any particular time?
0: No, I'm what you might call completely unattached.
3: Oh? Well, in that case...
0: Yeah, that's what I was thinking. I could sure use someone to show me around Trinidad, that is, if you happen to have any spare time.
3: I think that could be arranged.
0: Steve Mitchell.
3: Okay. Tell you what, Steve, I'll try to line up a little trip for you. Then we can talk about seeing some of the sights around Trinidad. Where can I reach you?
0: Hispaniola Hotel. I'll be hearing from you then, Susan.
3: Yes, you will, Steve. And very soon.
0: I start back to my hotel. So I dangle a little alone and unattached bait in front of little Susan's nose, and she snaps it up like an underfed cobra. Which is all very fine, except that what it boils down to is that I'm setting myself up as a grade A clay pigeon. Then, as I'm walking down...

0: street, I pass a bar, and I hear a very familiar voice. I shove open the door and go in. It's my old friend, Lord Byron, the Calypso singer.
1: Oh, come to the Trade Winds Bar for your drinks. The price is right and the food, it's good too.
0: Then Lord Byron spots me at the bar and his face lights up like a neon sign.
1: Oh, once was a brave man, Steve Mitchell, here. The best ever came to...

0: man had much trouble, you can bet your boots. But when all the fighting was over and done, the bad men had lost and Steve Mitchell had won.
1: Steve Mitchell.
2: Hello, Lord Byron. Hey, look, thanks for the free publicity, but I just assumed that nobody knew I'd ever been to Trinidad before.
1: Twice, Steve?
2: At present, I'm making like a typical tourist.
1: Oh, you're after someone again, Steve?
2: That's right.
1: Why don't you give it up, Steve?
2: Huh?
1: Always you look for bad men. Why don't you forget it? Now, me, I'm a happy man. This is the life here. To go fish, to go sail, to lie in the sun, to be happy.
2: That's nice work, if you can get it.
1: There is more to life than this?
2: Well, I guess there shouldn't be, but I...
1: What's the matter, Steve?
2: That girl who just came in.
1: Girl? Oh, sure. She's nice looking, Steve. You want to meet her?
2: I've already met her. Susan Gray works for a travel agency. Does she come in here often?
1: Oh, yes. She comes in here almost every night. The tourists, she's always with them.
2: I see. Well, that checks. Okay, I think I'll go have another talk with her.
1: Be careful, Steve. No trouble.
2: No trouble. Hi.
3: Well, hello, Steve. I was just thinking about you.
2: How was it?
3: Hmm?
2: They're thinking.
3: Nice.
2: When do we start seeing the town together? Tonight, maybe?
3: Oh, I'm sorry. I have plans tonight, but we'll make it real soon.
2: Okay.
3: And in the meantime, I'm trying to line up a little trip you might be interested in.
2: Oh,
4: good evening, my dear.
3: Oh, hello, Carlos.
4: I do not believe I have met this man.
3: Well, you couldn't have very well. I just met him a couple of hours ago myself. Steve Mitchell, Carlos Gelder.
2: Hello.
4: This man is perhaps bothering you, my dear.
3: Of course not.
4: He seems to be presuming upon a very short acquaintance.
2: Look, Byster, is there any law against talking to a girl in a bar?
4: In this particular part of the world, there are many unwritten laws covering various subjects.
2: Oh, what subjects, for instance?
4: For instance, you.
3: Carlos, please.
2: Just a minute, Susan. Okay, Gelder. Just what are those unwritten laws covering me?
4: The same which apply to anyone who seeks to tread on forbidden ground.
2: I could take that either of two ways.
4: You may choose whichever you like, but just be certain that you do take it.
2: Okay, for the time being.
4: And I can assure you, I am not talking in terms of the time being.
2: Yeah. See you later, kid.
3: Steve, I'm sorry. I'll get in touch with you later.
1: So, Steve, she's a popular young lady.
2: Too popular, Lord Byron. Who's that little gent in the white suit I was just exchanging gay repartee with?
1: Oh, he's a bad man, Steve. Stay away from him.
2: Oh?
1: Carlos Gelder. He's a very powerful man.
2: What's he do?
1: No one knows. But in Trinidad, his name means trouble.
2: I see. He and Susan seem pretty thick. One trouble plus one trouble.
1: He's double trouble.
2: Hey, wait a minute. They're leaving together.
1: No, Steve.
2: Yeah, I know. No trouble. See you later, Lord Byron. By the time I get outside, Susan and Gelder are nowhere in sight. I start along the sidewalk, and suddenly there's a guy walking beside me. A grinning native. I speed up. He stays with me. I stop. He throws a shoulder at me and sends me lurching into the alley. I whirl around. There's another guy in the alley waiting for me, also with a big grin on his face. And in his hand is a wicked-looking knife with a spring blade. He edges towards me quietly, the knife held low and pointing up. The first guy is somewhere behind me. I flatten myself against the wall and wait, watching the knifer's eyes. He starts to jab. I swing my foot, the knife goes flying, but the guy just keeps grinning and moving in. I dive to the end of the valley, but the first guy jumps on me. I give him a left, but too late. They're both swarming all over me. One of them pins my arms, the other starts working me over. He's doing a good job on me. Body punches, enough to hurt, but not enough to knock me out. After what seems like an hour, I guess he gets tired. He winds up and lets fly with one to my face. And that does it.
5: Here's a word about another NBC Chime favorite returning to the air this fall. It's Chester A. Riley, played by William Bendix in The Hilarious Life of Riley. Riley will be back over most of these stations just 1 week from today. Chester may not be the combination of lady killer, star athlete, and mental giant he thinks he is, but Mom, Babs, and Junior love him anyway. And you love them all, even the friendly undertaker, Digger O'Dell, when The Life of Riley returns just 1 week from tonight. The Chimes are your invitation. And now, back to Dangerous Assignment and Steve Mitchell.
1: Steve, come on, Steve.
2: Oh,
6: Lord Byron.
1: What happened, Steve?
6: Oh, I wasn't playing tic-tac-toe. I don't know.
1: Steve, it's no good. Someone was giving you a warning. Oh, yeah. Come on back into the bar with me.
6: I could use a drink along about now. Look, did Susan and Gelder come back into the bar after I left?
1: No, I didn't see them. Steve, Lord Byron is your friend. He gave you good advice.
6: Yeah, I know. It's trouble. I'm afraid it's a little late in the game to back out now. Come on, let's go on over to the bar.
7: So just then, another guy sticks his head out and says, now get this. He says, okay, wise guy, how are you going to get back? Yeah. Don't you get it? How are you going to get back? Yeah. That's the trouble. You guys just don't appreciate a good American joke.
2: Scotch and soda, bartender.
7: Hey, another American.
2: Huh? Oh, yeah, another American.
7: Clay's the name, friend. Abner H. Clay. Put her there.
2: Hi. Mitchell's mine.
7: Here, let me buy you a drink.
2: Thanks, but
7: I insist, friend. I insist.
2: Okay, thanks.
7: Well. It sure is good to run into another traveler from the blessed land.
2: Yeah.
7: Now, don't get me wrong, friend. I'm having a whale of a lot of fun on this trip. But I just haven't seen anything that compares with a little old hometown. Good old Milwaukee, Wisconsin. Yes, sir. Say, I got a great idea. Why don't you and me do this town up together?
2: Thanks a lot, but no thanks.
7: Oh, come on. Say, I can show you places you never even dreamed about. And girls?
2: I suppose you've even got a chicken inspector badge, too, huh?
7: What?
2: Skip it.
7: Oh. Come on, friend. Let's make a night of it, huh? What do you say? After all, it's my last night here for a few days. I want to make the most of it.
2: What do you mean, your last night?
7: Well, I'm going to take a little boat trip around the islands. We shove off first thing in the morning.
2: We?
7: Just small party. About three others, I think.
2: Just a minute. Are you, by any chance, traveling alone, Clay?
7: Alone? I sure am. You know, tell you how it happened. I was sitting there in my office in Milwaukee 3 months ago, and I suddenly said to myself, Abner, my boy, what you need is a vacation. So, here I am.
2: I see. And this little boat trip you're leaving on in the morning, mind telling me who arranged that for you?
7: Not at all, my friend. Interocean Travel Agency, right here in town. Hey, there's a little lady there who is just...
2: Susan?
7: Yes. You know her?
2: Slightly.
7: Oh, she's sure been mighty sweet to me.
2: I don't doubt it.
7: Oh, come on, friend. Why don't you change your mind and make the rounds with me tonight?
2: I just did change my mind. Let's go, friend.
7: Someplace, huh, Steve?
2: Looks about the same as the last five bars we've been in, Clay. Look, this boat trip you're taking in the morning.
7: Yeah?
2: They told you where you're going?
7: Oh, they said we'd poke around a few little islands in the out-of-the-way places.
2: Uh-huh. I suppose you're taking all your luggage and papers with you.
7: Well, that's right. Matter of fact, they told us to be sure and bring them.
2: Oh?
7: Well, they said we might stay longer than we expected if found places we like.
2: I see. Look, Clay,
7: What's the matter, friend?
2: Somebody just walked in.
7: Huh? Susan. Hey, Mitchell, I got a great idea. Why don't you come along on this trip, huh?
2: Well, I don't know. It's pretty short notice.
7: Well, Susan.
3: Hmm? Oh, well, it's Mr. Clay and Steve.
2: Hello, Susan.
3: I'm glad I ran into you again.
2: Where's your boyfriend, Gelder?
3: Oh, we had a quarrel. I'm awfully sorry about that scene he caused at the Tradewinds bar.
2: I collected a few lumps in an alley right after that.
3: What?
2: But I don't suppose you or Gelder would know anything about that.
3: Of course not. I don't understand, Steve.
2: I'll skip it.
7: Say, Susan, I just had me a great idea.
3: What is it, Mr. Clay?
7: Well, Steve and me, we gotten to be old buddies, and I was wondering, why couldn't he go along on this boat trip in the morning?
3: I was working on a trip for Steve a little later on. I'm afraid the one tomorrow is pretty well booked up.
7: Oh, well, I'll bet you could change that little lady. Yeah. Now, couldn't you?
3: Well, I suppose I could make some last-minute arrangements.
7: I'd sure appreciate it.
3: All right.
7: There, that's my girl. That's my girl, all right. Yeah, how about that, Steve? Isn't that swell?
2: Yeah, yeah.
7: All right, now I'll tell you what. Meet me down at the dock at 7 tomorrow morning, okay?
2: All right, Clay, I'll be there. Well, things are turning out a little differently than I'd bargained for. I'd figured on having more time to find out a few things about the Inter-Ocean Travel Agency before I took one of their little trips. But now here I am, scheduled to sail in the morning. I'm not sure I like it, but I don't have any choice. To back out will probably arouse their suspicions, and besides, it looks like I'm stuck playing nursemaid to the happy American tourist, Clay, who's looking for all the world like the pigeon of the same name right now. The next morning, I take my luggage down to the dock at 7 o'clock. Susan and Clay are already there beside a small motor launch.
7: Morning, Mitchell.
2: Hi.
3: Come on board, Steve.
2: Okay. Well, where... all the other passengers.
3: They should be along any minute.
2: How many are there?
3: Three.
7: Well, great morning for a trip, huh?
2: Yeah, but how about this boat? It doesn't seem to look big enough for much cruising.
3: Oh, this is just a launch that'll take you to an island down the coast away. You'll pick up the cruise boat there.
2: I see.
7: Oh, here comes one of the other passengers now. No, I guess it isn't. Hey, it's that Calypso singer.
2: Huh? Hey, Lord Byron.
8: Oh, Steve.
2: What's the matter, Lord Byron?
8: Nothing. I came down to give you a goodbye serenade.
2: Oh?
3: Well, you really get service, Steve.
2: Yeah, so it seems.
7: Now, where else could you find atmosphere like this, huh, friend? Okay, let her go, Lord Byron.

0: this feast.
1: Well, thanks for the plug.
0: Then Steve met a tourist in the bar last night, who took him around and showed him the sights. But poor Steve Mitchell, he doesn't see that the tourist owns a travel agency. Well, a happy trip, Steve.
2: Lord Byron, come on back here.
0: But you see, I've got to...
2: You're not going anywhere, friend. Come on, get in the boat. Move!
0: Very well.
3: Well, thanks for the try anyway, Lord Byron.
4: Sure, Steve.
2: Okay, Susan, shove off.
5: What about the other passengers?
2: We can't wait for them now. We'll take care of these two birds first and then come back with the others. Get going.
5: All right.
3: You've been the big boy in this deal all along, Clay, huh?
2: I sure have, Fred.
3: Well, I guess congratulations are in order. That's quite an act you put on, being the great American tourist.
2: Not bad at all, is it?
3: And with Susan giving them the come on, I don't suppose you have much trouble getting all the unsuspecting tourists you need.
2: We haven't had much trouble so far, and that's the way we're going to keep it.
3: You mind telling me where we're going?
2: Not at all, Fred. Tobago Island, a little way down the coast. But you know, really shouldn't matter much to you where you're going. Because I'll tell you something. You and Lord Byron aren't coming back.

0: Even Lord Biden got big troubles now. They're locked up in the cabin of a little scow. The bad man tell them they're holding the sack. They go to an island, but they don't come back.
1: Hey, look, will you lay off? It's bad enough being cooped up in here waiting for the axe without you making a musical comedy of it.
0: All right, Steve. But why is he taking us to Tobago Island?
1: That's probably where his agents are hiding out, waiting. It's probably also the tourist graveyard. Incidentally, where is Tobago Island?
0: We've been cruising about 2 hours. There's another hour left to go.
1: Wait a minute. We're turning and slowing up. I'm going to take a look out the portal. Hey, I thought you said it was another hour to Tobago Island.
0: That's right, Steve.
1: Well, don't look now, but there's a little island right in front of us.
0: What?
1: Yeah, and we're heading toward what looks like a little abandoned dock.
0: Let me see. Huh. It's not Tobago Island. It's San Miguel.
1: Wonder why the switch. Are you familiar with this island?
0: Sure, Steve. Deserted island. I was here once.
2: All right, friend. I'll on deck.
1: I thought you said we were going to Tobago Island, Clay.
2: We were. But Susan and I got to figuring. Maybe you were a little wiser to our operation than you've been letting on.
1: I still don't get you, Clay.
2: Maybe you already knew Tobago Island was our rendezvous point. Maybe before you came down to the dock this morning, you arranged to have a little help show up there. All right, come on ashore.
1: Seems to me you're giving me a lot of credit, Clay.
2: Well, I figure it's always safer to overestimate the opposition than underestimate them. Susan and I spotted this little deserted island and figured it'd be a convenient place to stop for a while.
0: I will lead the way. There is no trail.
2: All right, just don't get too far ahead of us.
1: You've got the whole deal figured out, haven't you?
2: I sure have, friend.
1: Look, it seems to me you're taking care of Lord Byron and me the hard way. You could have tied us up and thrown us overboard.
2: No. There's always the chance your bodies would start drifting around and be discovered. Much better to have you safely buried in the ground.
1: I see. Just like you did with the other tourists, huh?
2: You catch on quick, Mitchell. This underbrush is pretty thick.
0: Follow closely in my tracks and you will have no trouble.
3: Hey, he's an obliging guy all of a sudden, isn't he?
2: Yeah, I don't get it. Here's a little clearing.
0: Yes, this is where we stop.
2: All right, it's as good as any.
1: So this is the last stop, huh?
2: For you and Lord Byron.
0: For all of us.
3: What do you mean?
0: This San Miguel Island is a very bad place.
2: What are you talking about?
0: Steve, you've heard the legend of San Miguel, haven't you?
1: Legend of... Oh, yeah, why, sure, sure. It's supposed to be a pretty bad place, isn't it?
0: Yes, a very bad place.
2: Look, bluffing's not going to do you two any good now.
0: It's no bluff. I will tell you the story of San Miguel. Oh, once came a man to this island here. He built a house and he built a pier. Then he walked into this jungle so nice and green, and never any more was he seen.
3: Look, what are you giving us anyway?
1: It's the truth, Susan. I remember it all now.
0: The ground opened up and down he went. The earth closed over him without a dent. But on some nights you can still hear him say, from San Miguel Island, stay away.
2: All right, that's enough of your silly song.
0: It's not a silly song, Clay, it's truth. All over the island, quicksand.
3: Quicksand?
1: Sure, that's it, quicksand. The whole place is quicksand under it. Every once in a while, the crust over it collapses.
2: All right. I said cut out the fairy tale.
1: It's no fairy tale. Look, Lord Byron's the only one who knows where to walk safely. You kill us and you'll never make it back to the beach.
3: Clay, what if he's telling the truth?
2: They're not telling the truth. I tell you, they're bluffing.
3: What was that?
1: Probably a hunk of ground collapsing.
2: Shut up, Mitchell. Just an animal of some kind.
1: Was it?
3: There it is again. Where did it come from?
2: Came from right over there.
1: Thanks for turning your head away.
4: Let go of me, Mitchell.
1: Drop that gun before I break your arm.
4: So, the quicksand story was a bluff.
1: Sure, it worked. Lord Byron sharpened that figure. Now, drop that gun.
4: Yes.
1: That's better.
3: I'll get it.
1: Oh, no, Susan, I'll take the gun. Clay, come back here.
0: Let him go, Steve.
1: Let him go, are you crazy? Clay! Now he's out of sight.
0: He will not go far, Steve.
1: What?
3: Clay.
1: What happened?
0: Don't move anyone.
1: But what happened to Clay?
0: He's gone. Quicksand.
1: What? Quicksand? But I thought you...
0: I was telling the truth. This San Miguel, very bad place.
1: Oh, brother. All this time, I thought we were just bluffing. Come on, let's get out of here.
0: Lord Byron, very happy to do just that.
3: Look, you can't leave me here.
1: Don't worry, you've got a date with a jail, Susan, and I imagine the Harbor Patrol will be happy to head for Tobago Island to pick up Clay's boys.
0: Well, let's go back to the beach, Steve.
1: Okay, but just one thing now. Oh, Steve's friend Lord Byron has saved the day, and under the quicksand you'll find Clay. Now two more words and then I'm through, my dear Lord Byron, after...

0: Dangerous Assignment, starring Brian Donlevy as Steve Mitchell, is written by Bob Reif and Adrian Jandot, with music by Basil Adlam, and is produced and directed by Bill Karn. Be with us again next week at this time, when Brian Donlevy, starring as Steve Mitchell, will embark on another Dangerous Assignment. Three chimes mean good times on NBC. 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
2: This is Orson Welles speaking from London.
3: The Black Museum, a repository of death. Here in the grim stone structure on the Thames, which houses Scotland Yard, is a warehouse of homicides, where everyday objects, a goldfish bowl, an automatic gas range, a child's perambulator, all are touched by murder. Here's a can of weed killer. It's a familiar object. Every suburbanite with a patch of garden has used this, or something very much like it. After a while, one tires of pulling up the weeds and buys weed killer, eliminates the backache.
4: Do you know offhand, Superintendent, whether the poison in weed killer deteriorates or becomes stronger with the passage of time?
5: Well, I'm not certain, Inspector. Any chemist could answer that, I imagine.
4: In this situation, some chemists will have to answer that.
3: Well, today, that can of weed killer can be seen in the Black Museum.
6: Of the Criminal Investigation Department of the London Police, we bring you the dramatic stories of the crimes recorded by the objects in Scotland Yard's Gallery of Death, the Black Museum.

0: here we are, in the Black Museum. Scotland Yard's mausoleum of murder. Yes, here lies death. Here it is, preserved in objects which seem to reflect the horror of the crimes in which they once played their part. Here's an arrow, full-feathered, tapered, cleanly steel-tipped. It's a graceful object made for flight and skill in an ancient art. Even in the act which brought it here, this weapon was thwarted. No arching bow sent it on its way, a powerful hand thrust sharply in the dark. And this arrow turned dagger and stabbed a life away. And here's a chalice, jeweled, lovely. It's a work of art, odd to find it here. And yet this achievement of the goldsmith's skill carried murder within its curving bowl. Yes. Now here we are. Here's the tin of weed killer. It's dried up now. Its contents are forever useless for any purpose. Still, was the poison it once contained any more powerful for evil than the hidden poison which flowed through the place where this tale took place? It was, in fact, a lovely place, an English village. Its single street strung like a hammock between two hills, on one of which stand the remains of an ancient Norman castle. An ideal place to live, one would say, as John Ashley very often said to his wife Helen and his daughter Joy.
1: Remember, Helen, how we used to wish for a life like this when we were struggling in London? Before you came to us, Joy, my dear.
2: I remember. You've accomplished it for us, John. You may clear the table, Sarah.
3: Very well, ma'am.
4: From all the stories you've told, Dad, I'll never marry a young lawyer.
1: Oh, you might do worse. You might do worse at that. What's the matter, Helen?
2: Oh, that pain again, John. Oh, it'll pass. As soon as I've had some tea.
1: I wish you'd see Dr. Gordon about this, Helen. It worries me.
0: Oh, yes, a very nice place to live. And a nice family in the house on the slope of the hill. An occasional complaint, of course. Even an occasional disagreement, but everything quite normal. Except to certain people in the village below.
5: Why he won't let his wife join our garden club, I never understand. Never. And she does exactly as he tells her. And the way she's under his thumb. No woman would permit it unless she was deathly afraid of something.
0: That was Mrs. Brooks. Very interested in gardening, is Mrs. Brooks. Her husband sells the gardening tools and materials locally. Very interested in better trees and flowers.
3: I was her first friend in the village. I watched her just waste away. It must be his fault. You know, sometimes I believe he beats her.
0: Miss Goodson, that was a worthy soul. If she read more books, perhaps she'd have less time on her hands. As it is, she has a bit too much time on her hands.
6: Do you know, I heard just the other day that John Ashley...
7: I don't doubt it, not for a minute. Wait till Martha Gordon hears of this.
6: Well, I'd like not to believe it, but if you tell me, dear...
7: No question, my dear.
6: On the best authority, my own eyes. Is there something to be done?

0: That was, well, the climate of public opinion, at least on the Distaff side at the time of the Sunday luncheon in the Ashley household.
1: Ah, an excellent luncheon, Helen, my dear. We must compliment Cook.
2: Oh, John.
1: What?
2: I think I'm going to faint.
1: Helen.
2: Mother. Oh, it's taking me to the side. I can't breathe. Oh, the pain.
1: Helen, the wine.
3: Mother, let me get you.
2: Oh, no, darling. Oh.
1: Try quickly. Get Dr. Gordon here at once. If you have to, take the car and fetch it.
3: All right, Dad, of course.
1: Helen, I'm getting you to bed. Sarah, please help me. Oh. Mrs. Ashley is taken ill.
3: Oh, poor woman.
1: Take her arm, Sarah.
3: Oh, dear.
1: Gently now.
0: Carefully, gently, they took Helen Ashley up to her bedroom. The doctor came at Joy's urgent, even tearful call.
4: Please, Dr. Gordon, my mother's taken terribly ill. Please, please hurry.
0: But the doctor wasn't half as alarmed as the family.
5: So I don't believe there's really anything to worry about. Gastric disturbances can be painful, but my prescription will ease her. In the meantime, company will take her mind off the pain, or what's left of it.
1: Then it will do her good to see Miss Goodson.
5: A little gossip never hurt any woman. If you need me, I'll be available, and I'll drop you.
0: However, the good Miss Goodson was not as easily satisfied as the doctor. She stayed with Helen Ashley some 15 minutes and then entered the living room to announce.
6: Of course, it's really not my business, except I've grown so fond of your wife since you've been living here.
1: What is it, Miss Goodson?
6: Well, since you ask, she's a lot more ill than you or David Gordon seem to think. I suggest a nurse at once.
1: Do you really think so?
3: But the doctor said...
6: I don't use words lightly, Mr. Ashley. And I've been around illness all my life. I nursed my father for 10 years. I know sickness when I see it. And I know just the woman, Nurse Thomas. She's just a practical, but very efficient.
0: Nurse Thomas came to the Ashley house at once and took charge of the patient. However, a little before 9 o'clock that evening...
6: I'm sorry to disturb you, Mr. Ashley, but I have to leave now.
1: Really, nurse? I was under the impression you would stay overnight at least.
6: I can't. I have my children. They'll have had no dinner until I get home, and my mother, past 80, you know.
1: Is my wife resting well?
6: Quite easily. She complained that Dr. Gordon's medicine caught at the back of her throat, but, oh, that means nothing. I'm sorry, but I'll have to leave. I'll be back first thing tomorrow.
0: The Ashley household retired for the night. John left the nightlight burning in the bedroom. His wife. Then he stumbled to the door of Joy's room and knocked.
3: Dad! What is it?
1: Joy, your mother is dead.
0: Helen Ashley passed away in her sleep. There was mourning in the house on the slope of the hill. In the village below...
6: I knew it. I told him she was desperately ill. I told him.
7: It's too bad. Such a nice little person. So sweet. How could she have married that man? I hope they find him out. Never even a civil good day to a person. Do you really suppose there is something suspicious?
6: I wouldn't put it past him. Why, Nurse Thomas says... I felt something strange the moment I walked in the door.
7: If I had any influence with my brother, I'd have made him refuse to sign a death certificate. Heart disease.
0: It was talk. Idle talk. At least it seemed so at first. But it had its effect. It accumulated as some poisons do. And it had a result, as some poisons do.
8: Here's another of these letters, Superintendent.
9: Oh, any signature this time?
8: Yes, sir.
9: That's a change. Who's it from?
8: It's signed by Nurse Thomas. It's a bit vague, sir, but on the same lines as the other anonymous letters which we've already received.
9: Oh, all right. Well, let me have a look at it. Dear sir, I have come to the conclusion that it is my duty to draw your attention to the rumors which are common knowledge throughout the neighborhood concerning Mr. Ashley and the recent death of his wife, Helen. I can claim to have a personal knowledge of the case, as I was the nurse in charge. Now, what do you make of that, Sergeant?
8: There's certainly nothing anonymous about this letter, sir.
9: I feel that you should know my suspicions are shared by friends and neighbors of the Ashleys, and that all of us consider it our duty that justice should be done. Yours truly, etc. That justice should be done. Oh, well, we shall see. Sergeant.
8: Yes, sir?
9: I think we'd better have a little talk with Nurse Thomas. So you believe, Nurse, that the police ought to look into this?
6: I certainly do. There must be some reason back of all this talk. Where there's smoke, you know, Superintendent.
9: Nurse Thomas, may I remind you that I didn't get to the rank of superintendent of this district by listening to rumors. Have you any facts?
6: Well, I'm not a detective.
9: Well, tell me what you know, Nurse.
6: Sarah Freeman, she's the Ashley housemaid, swears that he didn't drink any of the wine at lunch. That was hardly his custom.
9: Go on.
6: I've been on a good many cases. This one was really peculiar. The doctor wasn't disturbed any more than her husband was. But she died at 2 a.m. The whole thing is highly suspicious. And Sarah thinks...
9: Now, never mind the rumors, Nurse. However, I may make a few inquiries.
0: The superintendent knew his duty. He took the liberty of asking John Ashley to stop in and chat with him.
9: You realize, of course, Mr. Ashley, that this is strictly on an informal basis.
1: I can think of no reason why it should be formal.
9: Well, there have been reports, rumors. I dare say you've heard a few.
1: I've heard all of them. In fact, to spare my daughter, I've sent her up to London to stay with a cousin for a while.
9: Yes, it is most distressing. I assume, Mr. Ashley, you would like to set all this gossip at rest. Put an end to it once and for all.
1: Nothing would be a greater relief to me. Have you any suggestions, Superintendent?
9: Yes, I have. It's drastic. But, well, if all is well, as I have every reason to believe, it may be unpleasant, but it would certainly be effective.
1: What is it, sir?
9: Exhumation of your wife's body and a post-mortem. With your express approval.
1: As you wish, sir. I shall be glad to cooperate in every way possible.
0: The vital step had been taken. From now on, John Ashley was engaged in a fight for his life. Much was against him. And not the least was a tin of weed killer, which can be seen today in the Black Museum.
10: In just a moment, we will continue with The Black Museum, starring Orson Welles.

0: And now we continue with The Black Museum, starring Orson Welles.
1: They did not permit Helen Ashley to rest for long. The exhumation order was signed and the postmortem proceeded. Shortly thereafter, a coroner's inquest was held. The jury were all natives of the district, of course, all of them with some contact with the rumors which seemed to grow wilder and more frequent as the secrecy continued. There were three witnesses at the inquest. First, Dr. David Gordon himself.
2: Yes, I performed the postmortem and the subsequent analyses.
1: What did he find?
2: My findings were confirmed by the analyst for the Home Office, to whom I transmitted them through the superintendent of police, together with the necessary items for his own tests.
1: And the report, Doctor?
2: Helen Ashley's body contained 18 milligrams of arsenic, sufficient indeed to cause death.
1: Mr. Brooks, purveyor of gardening tools and materials, being away on a business trip, Mrs. Brooks took the witness stand.
3: Yes. When my husband is away, I run the business. I'm completely familiar with all his records.
1: Oh, you are you? What about it?
3: Well, less than 2 years ago, we sold a tin of weed killer to Mr. Ashley. The brand was that type, which contains arsenic.
1: The third and last witness was housemaid Sarah Freeman.
4: Mr. Ashley was in the pantry where the wine was kept for 10 minutes at least that Sunday. I know, because he held me up setting the table and all.
1: Did she serve any particular item that day?
4: There was the wine. It was Mrs. Ashley's favorite brand. She always took a glass with a big meal of the day. The bottle was open in the pantry.
1: And, of course, Mr. Ashley did not drink any that Sunday.
4: I offered it to him myself. He refused, and I poured some for the poor lady.
1: The verdict of the coroner's jury is obvious, isn't it?
5: Well, here's a pretty kettle of fish. A coroner's court not only finding in favor of murder, but naming the murderer.
6: Nobody could say they were slow to come to a decision, sir.
5: On the contrary, Sergeant. I only hope they haven't been a little too fast. Oh, well, we shall see. Meantime, thank goodness our responsibility is going to be a shared one from now on.
6: You mean it's a case for the Yard, sir?
5: No doubt about it.
7: Yes, sir?
5: Put me through to London. I want to speak to Inspector Glenn at Scotland Yard. This is Superintendent Maxwell. You remember the case I sent you the papers on last week, Inspector? The Ashley case?
8: Oh, yes. Any developments?
5: There certainly are. If possible, I'd like you to come down here straight away. I'm glad Scotland Yard has come into this, Inspector. What with the verdict and all, we're hardly equipped down here to complete the evidence.
8: The verdict, yes. We find that Helen Ashley died of acute arsenical poisoning and that the poison was administered by her husband, John Ashley. I've seen a few cases with more complete evidence in my time.
5: Yeah, no doubt. So have I. But what can we do? Besides arrest Ashley and have him arraigned?
8: Nothing, I'm afraid. Nothing at all. Well, he hardly seems the type to obstruct justice by running away.
1: Far from obstructing justice, John Ashley helped the authorities in every way he could.
9: I understand, Inspector. What did you say your name was?
8: Glenn. Inspector William Glenn, CID.
9: Yes, yes, of course. I assume you'll be looking for the weed killer there's been so much talk about.
8: Yes, we will.
9: Yes, well, you'll find it in the garage with the gardening things. It's in there somewhere. Exactly where, I'm afraid I can't tell you.
8: Thank you, Mr. Ashley. Now, if you're quite ready, shall we go along?
9: Yes, why not?
8: If you'll just precede me.
9: It's quite warm out, I gather. I doubt if I need a top coat.
8: No, and my car's at your door.
7: There he is! There he is.
8: I'm sorry, I didn't know they'd gathered out here. We could have used the back way.
9: Oh, no matter. I can face them. They won't do anything but call names.
1: John Ashley was formally charged the next morning and held for the next assizes. The case for the Crown was not remarkable for its completeness. Inspector Glenn was a witness.
8: The defendant admitted possessing the weed killer. In fact, he helped us to find it in his garage.
10: Have you uncovered any evidence, Inspector, to indicate that my client did, in fact, administer the poison?
8: Poison is almost always given in secret. One rarely has a witness to the fact.
1: Dr. Gordon repeated his testimony at the coroner's inquest. There was no cross-examination. Sarah Freeman, on the other hand, was the subject of quite intense questioning by the defense.
10: Why did you find it worthy of remark that Mr. Ashley spent some time in your pantry?
4: I'd never known him to be in there before.
10: I say to you that almost every Sunday before luncheon, he did go into the pantry from the garden to wash his hands.
4: No, he didn't.
10: Many, many times.
4: No, he always went upstairs.
10: I submit to you that it was a long way to the bathroom upstairs.
4: Not very.
10: Do you realize that Mr. Ashley is in peril of his life?
4: Yes, sir, I do.
10: And you stand here swearing that it was unusual for him to use the pantry to wash his hands?
4: Yes, sir, I do.
10: Sarah Freeman, are you telling the truth?
4: I swore on a Bible, sir.
10: Are you telling the truth?
4: Yes, sir, I am.
10: No further questions.
1: Next in the parade of witnesses was Nurse Thomas. She told her story, her experience, and her suspicions. Once again, counsel for the defense took over.
10: You are a practical nurse, is that correct?
11: I am.
10: You are not registered. Your training has not been formal.
11: I know my job.
10: Answer the question.
11: I know my job.
10: But you are not a registered nurse.
11: I am a practical nurse.
10: When you left the Ashley house at 9 o'clock, were you satisfied that the patient was in no danger?
11: I had to go home.
10: If you felt she was in danger, would you have gone?
11: I had to go home.
10: For personal reasons?
11: My mother is past 80. My children needed their dinner.
10: I suggest to you, Mrs. Thomas, that a registered nurse would not have left.
11: I know my job.
10: Then you were satisfied that the patient was in no danger.
11: I had to leave. I told Mr. Ashley.
10: Did the patient complain to you about the medicine?
11: She complained to the maid. The maid told me.
10: What did you do about it?
11: I tasted it myself.
10: Did the medicine affect you?
11: Not at all.
10: What was the dose?
11: 2 teaspoonfuls and a little water 3 times a day.
10: Did you give the medicine before you left?
11: I did.
10: And you were satisfied there was no danger to the patient?
11: I had to go when I did.
10: Very well. You had to go when you did. That is all.
1: The stubbornness, the slight irregularities in behavior of this nurse seemed to be having their effect on the jury. There was a feeling of impatience, even of doubt, in the courtroom as counsel for the defense called.
12: Miss Joy Ashley, please.
1: The girl, quiet, composed, took the stand in her father's defense.
12: Miss Ashley, I know you realize that your father is on trial here for his life.
13: I do.
12: Can you say, without reservation, that you're going to tell the absolute truth?
13: Yes, sir, I am.
12: If you had any doubt of his innocence, what would you do?
13: Tell the truth. My mother is dead. If I thought for a moment that my father had done it, even then I would tell the truth.
12: Very well. Now then, the three of you had luncheon together that day.
13: We did.
12: At the same time, from the same main dishes?
13: Yes, sir.
12: There has been some doubt cast on the contents of a certain bottle of wine. Your former housemaid has testified that the bottle was nearly empty at the end of the meal, that she threw the bottle away. Was this common practice, do you know?
13: It was.
12: I see. Now then, what do you recall concerning the serving of that wine that day?
13: Sarah, the maid, offered it to my father first, as she always did.
12: Did he accept it?
13: No, he did not.
12: What did the maid do next?
13: She offered it to my mother. Mother took some.
12: And then?
13: Then Sarah offered it to me. I let her fill my glass. It was excellent. I asked for some more. I remember Mother expressing her surprise that I should drink 2 glasses of wine.
12: Thank you, Miss Ashley. That is all.
1: It was dramatically staged. The Crown had no questions for Joy Ashley. The defense rested. After a brief recess, he began his summation. Quickly, he reviewed the evidence as presented, never denying the fact that Helen Ashley had died of arsenical poisoning. But he did conclude.
10: We have made no attempt to deny the scientific facts of this case. But I suggest to you, ladies and gentlemen of the jury, that at no time has my client's behavior even suggested guilt. More, I suggest that at no point has my honored colleague proved motive, much less the actual administration of the lethal dose. And I go on to suggest that there exists a reasonable doubt concerning my client's guilt in this matter. He has pleaded not guilty. I suggest that not guilty is the only proper verdict in the case of the Crown versus John Ashley.
1: The jury was out for 3 hours. The verdict was brief.
14: We find the prisoner not guilty.
1: John Ashley was a free man. But one thing he never learned, not to the day of his death, that privately the jury sent this message in writing to the judge who presided at the trial. We are satisfied on the evidence that Helen Ashley received a dangerous dose of arsenic on Sunday, July 16th, but we are not satisfied that it was the immediate cause of her death. Nor does the evidence satisfy us concerning how or by whom this arsenic was administered. We cannot take a man's life when reasonable doubt such as this exists in our minds. We have therefore returned the verdict, not guilty. And still today, that tin of Weed Killer has its place in the Black Museum. Helen Ashley died of arsenical poisoning. There was no question about that. There was grave question as to how the poison was administered. But whether it was in the wine or the food or the medicine, no one knows. John Ashley died some few years after his trial in poverty, a weary, broken man. In his case, the doctor certified his death and no question was raised, save by those who remembered the charges against him and the wagging tongues of the gossips in the kindly-seeming English village where he'd made his home. Those who remembered had cause for thought. Could it be said that John Ashley died by gossip? Certainly not by any other poison. Now, until we meet next time, until we meet in the same place and I tell you another story about the Black Museum, I remain, as always, obediently yours.

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4: Sergeant Waters. Where was the car parked? 61st and what? Were the doors locked? Yeah. What kind of a car is it?
5: What do you... You're in the muster room at the 21st Precinct, the nerve center. A call is coming through. You will follow the action taken pursuant to that call from this minute until the final report is written in the 124 room at the 21st Precinct.
4: All right. You come into the station house. We'll have to take a report from you. That's right. It's between Lexington and 3rd. As soon as you can. Yeah. All right.
6: 21st Precinct. It's just lines on a map of the city of New York. Most of the 173,000 people wedged into the 9/10 of a square mile between 5th Avenue and the East River wouldn't know if you asked them that they lived or worked in the 21st. Whether they know it or not, the security of their homes, their persons, and their property is the job of the men of the 21st Precinct.
5: The 21st, 160 patrolmen, 11 sergeants, and 4 lieutenants, of whom I'm the boss. My name is Kennelly, Frank Kennelly. I'm captain in command of the 21st. I was working my night tour, 4 p.m. to 8 a.m. At 6, after I had turned out the platoon, interviewed an applicant for a tow truck license, and cleaned up considerable paperwork, I instructed Sergeant Waters on TS to have sector car number 1 come by the station house and take me on patrol of the precinct. Patrol of the precinct by the commanding officer, in addition to responding to emergency radio calls as they occur, generally involves a personal check of conditions concerning which complaints from the public have been received. In connection with the investigation of such a complaint, I instructed Patrolman Coley, the operator of sector car number 1, to drive to 88th Street and Madison Avenue. At 7:20 p.m., we were in the car proceeding uptown on Park Avenue in the 70s. The weather was cold and extremely windy.
7: So, when the landlord came to collect the rent, I happened to be home.
4: Uh-huh.
7: I invited him to come in the living room and sit down. He said, "You're almost 2 weeks late with the rent, Mr. Coley." I said, "I know it." I said, "I wrote you a letter and told you we wouldn't pay the rent until you sent somebody to fix the refrigerator." He said, "I was stalling him, trying to pull my badge that I was a cop on him. Who's going to write the commissioner and make a complaint against me?"
4: How do you like that, Captain?
8: Well, what did you say?
7: Well, I told him to write anybody he wanted to write. Bill wasn't going to get the rent until the refrigerator was fixed. I don't know what these guys think they can get away with.
8: Well, some of them try, Coney.
7: Yes, sir.
8: After the light changes, take a left into 77. Go up Madison the rest of the way.
7: Yes, sir.
8: Making an effort to act calm, aren't they?
7: Yes, sir.
8: When the light changes, take off behind them. We'll get a look at the registration plate.
7: Yeah, but two guys that didn't own a new Cadillac, that's them.
8: All right, there's the light. Let them go ahead. Okay.
7: An Illinois car. I don't remember any Illinois Cadillac in Milan.
8: Let's talk to him, Coley.
7: Yes, sir.
8: Watch out. They don't try to pull away from you.
7: They could, too.
8: All right. Give them the horn.
9: Pull over there! Pull over!
7: No, they're not.
8: It's okay. Mark them off on their stop.
7: Yes, sir.
8: I'll take the driver.
7: Yes, sir.
8: You take the other side.
10: What's the trouble, officer?
8: That's what we want to find out. Let's see the registration and your operator's license.
10: Oh, I forgot to take them. They're on addresses. We made every light, didn't we?
7: Yeah, every light. You keep your hands up there where I can see them.
8: Is this your car?
10: Well, as a matter of fact, no.
8: Well, whose is it?
10: A friend of ours. Right, Ruby?
7: Yeah, right. A friend lent it.
8: He lent you the car, but not the keys, huh?
10: Well, you see what
8: happened. Keep your hands on the steering wheel.

0: friend of ours. Right, Ruby?
1: Yeah, right. A friend lent it.
2: He lent you the car, but not the keys, huh?
0: Well, you see what
2: happened. Put your hands on the steering wheel.
0: Right, I'll keep them there. I'll keep them.
1: And I got a jumper on the ignition, Captain.
2: Are those your suitcases in the back?
0: Not of his.
1: Who said they were mine? I didn't.
2: Come on. Out this way.
0: Out of the car?
2: Come on. Both of you.
0: Now, keep your hands where we can see them.
2: You. Lean up against the car there.
0: Yeah?
2: Right there, yeah. Come on around, Coley.
0: Yes, sir.
2: All right, you. Right next to him.
0: I, for one, would like to know what this is all about.
2: So would I. Lean up there.
1: I'm leaning.
0: Okay, Captain, I got him covered.
2: All right. You first. Hold still.
1: I got nothing. What are you worried about? I'm carrying nothing.
2: Oh. What do you call this?
1: A penknife, that's what it is. Ain't a guy entitled to have a penknife?
2: Not with an 8-inch blade.
1: Well, I use it to peel apples. I like apples.
0: All right, just keep quiet.
2: Now, you. Hold still.
0: Look, I was doing nothing. He asked me if I'd like to take a ride.
1: I asked
0: quiet.
1: You.
0: I got two witnesses to prove he asked me. His cousin Scar, he said.
1: What cousin?
2: All right.
1: I got no cousin.
2: What's your name?
0: Me?
2: You.
0: Leon Gamer.
2: Where do you live?
0: 361 South Street.
2: In Manhattan?
0: Yeah, in Manhattan.
2: How old are you?
0: 22.
2: Where'd you steal the car?
0: It belongs to his cousin.
2: I thought you said it belonged to your friend.
0: His cousin is my friend.
1: I got no cousin.
2: What's your name?
1: Protea, Reuben Protea.
2: Where do you live?
1: 289 East 109th Street. Not my cousin. I got no cousin.
0: Then who is the man?
1: What man?
2: Okay.
1: What man?
0: That's enough.
1: All right, enough.
2: Keep your eye on them, Coley.
0: Yes, sir.
2: I'll ring in for some help.
1: Now, just stay like that. Don't move.
2: 681 to Central. Okay. At 79th Street and Park Avenue, northeast corner. We require assistance in handling two prisoners in a stolen car. Okay. Okay, Coley, they're sending another car over.
0: Yes, I did nothing.
1: Nothing. Don't say my cousin. I got no cousin.
0: Go for a ride. Get some air. That's all I was invited to do.
2: Well, you've got another invitation now, mister. To a party. You're giving it. Within 2 minutes, sector car number 4, Patrolman Gerald Ryan, operator, and Patrolman Daniel Ziegler, reporter, arrived at the scene. A more thorough search of the prisoners' persons was conducted. No additional weapons were found. We also made a search of the 1953 Cadillac sedan. The ignition had been jumped to enable the thieves to start the car without a key. Although the favorite tool of car thieves, a beer can opener, was found on the floor of the car, there were no marks on any doors or windows indicating that the car had been broken into. In the back seat were two large suitcases and two smaller ones. The glove compartment was locked, so was the luggage compartment. Sergeant Fred Burns arrived on the scene with his car and operator. Sector car number 4 was instructed to resume patrol. Both prisoners were loaded into the space behind the front seat of sector car number 1... and were driven to the station house in the custody of Patrolman Coley and myself. Sergeant Burns followed, driving the Cadillac, which he parked in the passageway next to the station. The two prisoners, carrying the luggage that was in the car, were taken directly upstairs to the 21st Detective Squad by Patrolman Coley and myself.
3: Hey, go on, move along.
1: We're moving. Stuff is heavy.
2: That way. Go ahead.
0: Why, I gotta listen to you, I don't know.
1: Listen to me what?
0: Okay. Every time I listen to you, I wind up in a jam. Every time.
2: Inside, drive up Park Avenue, we said. There's lots of Cadillacs on Park Avenue.
1: Well, ain't that Park Avenue's lousy with Cadillacs?
0: Over there to the desk.
2: So why did this one have to stick out like a covered wagon?
0: Where do I put the bag?
3: Hold on over for a minute.
1: You catching Novak?
3: Yeah. Who you got there? The Brinks Bandit?
4: Hello, Captain.
2: Novak?
3: Now, we jumped him on 79th and Park driving a Cadillac. Not there.
4: I wouldn't expect it to be.
0: Well, it's a free country, ain't it? I could own a Cadillac.
3: Yeah, you could, but if I were you, I'd buy a pair of shoes first. So where'd you steal the car?
0: Look at me, look at him. I was just along for the ride.
1: You were driving, so that makes who along for the ride? Me, that's who. Where do you want the suitcases, Captain?
3: Hold on to them.
0: Look, what is this, Grand Central Station?
3: Hold on to it.
0: All right. You don't have to take offense just because I made a remark.
2: Where's Lieutenant King, Novak, in his office?
4: Yes, sir. You, what's your name?
1: Me?
2: I'll be in there with
4: you.
2: Yes, sir.
0: Protea, Reuben Protea.
4: All right, where do you live, bro?
5: 289. Yes,
2: Captain Kennelly. Hello, Matt.
6: Captain, leave the door open, would you?
2: Yeah, sure.
6: Turn off the heat in here. It gets ice cold. Leave it on, burns up. That radiator knows no middle ground. Well, what have we got out there?
2: I was on patrol with Coley. We jumped a couple of thieves in a Cadillac.
6: Oh, good work, Captain.
2: Car's got Illinois plates. There was some...

0: suitcases in the back seat.
1: Yeah.
0: The car's not in the alarms or in the automobile list.
1: They say where they got it, Cap?
0: No, they didn't say anything yet, Matt.
1: They will. Let's have a look at them.
0: Sure. You know, they look like a couple of users to me, Matt.
1: Oh, wouldn't be surprised.
2: You don't need a job to have an occupation, do you?
3: That's true. That's very true.
2: All right, what's your occupation?
3: Well, you know the guys that put down linoleum and tiles on the floors?
2: Yeah. Is that what you do?
3: No. I'm a helper. The linoleum layer, he says, hey, Leon, get this, get that. So I get it for him. That's my occupation.
2: Yeah.
3: Only I ain't working.
2: What do you call stealing Cadillac?
3: What's this? A new ingredient has been added.
4: Lieutenant King.
3: Hey, we'll be a lieutenant and a captain both. That's better than last time, huh?
2: Yeah, we're getting up in the world.
1: When was last time?
3: When? I don't know. 3-4 weeks ago. Before Christmas, huh, Ruby?
2: After Thanksgiving.
3: Oh, I'll kill him.
1: Where was it?
3: Down in my neighborhood in the village. All we had then was detectives. Now a lieutenant and a captain. Boy, this is living.
2: Yeah, living. I should join you.
1: Where was it? 6th Precinct?
3: Yeah, I think so. Is that right, Ruby?
2: I don't know. The police stations all look alike.
1: What'd you get picked up for?
2: Stealing out of cars. They caught us with a case that we took out of a car down there.
1: What happened to the case?
3: Oh, we're out on bail. $2,000 bail. $1,000 for him, $1,000 for me.
1: So you're out thieving again.
3: Oh, well, listen, the bondsman costs us $50 apiece. We got to pay for him some way, don't we? We got to live, don't we? We got to live high. High on a hog, that's us, right, Ruby?
2: Right, high on a hog.
1: Stick around, boys. We'll show you how to come down a notch.
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0: Detectives of the 21st Squad, under the supervision of Lieutenant King, began to make a case of grand larceny automobile against the two suspects, Leon Gamer and Ruben Portilla. As required by law, the suspects were fingerprinted by Detective Novak. The locked suitcases found on the rear seat of the automobile were moved into Lieutenant King's office. The 6th Detective Squad in Greenwich Village was telephoned for information concerning their arrest in that precinct and the charge of grand larceny already pending against them. Although it was obvious the car had been stolen, no report of the theft was in the alarm, nor had one been received by the Communications Bureau. As frequently happens, it appeared that stolen property had been recovered before the owner was even aware it was missing. While the arresting officer, Patrolman Coley, kept one suspect under guard in the squad office, the other, Leon Gamer, was questioned by Lieutenant King in his office in the presence of myself and Detective Novak.
1: Pretty suitcase, isn't it, Leon?
3: Personally, I don't like the color, but it's pretty, yeah.
1: And heavy.
3: You're telling me I had to lug it up the stairs.
1: It's heavy. There must be a lot of good stuff in there.
3: Maybe telephone books.
1: Suits, ties, shirts, maybe even jewelry or money.
3: Yeah, maybe.
1: Why don't you try to open it? Or any of the others?
3: Oh, now I ask you, would that be honest?
1: Look, Leon, save your comedy routine for the tombs. We're trying to get someplace here. I want to find out who that stuff belongs to.
3: If I knew, I'd tell you. You think I got to be personally acquainted with somebody before I touch their car?
1: My point is, you couldn't have been far from where you lifted the car before you were jumped by the officers.
3: No, not too far, I don't guess.
1: Because if it was more than a mile away, you'd have had the catches on that bag pried open to see what was inside.
3: Look, I don't know exactly where it was. I don't carry a map around in my head.
0: We pulled up together for that light on 77th and Park. How long before that was it?
3: Not long.
0: Was it below 72nd Street?
3: 72nd Street? Yeah, it could be.
1: Then you drove at least 6 blocks on Park Avenue.
3: Oh, more. Much more.
1: Was it farther downtown than 72nd Street? You got the car?
3: Look, Lieutenant, you want me to be honest with you?
1: I want you to make the effort.
3: You want the whole story, what happened?
1: Yes.
3: I got nothing to hide. I'm hooked. You'll have the patience. I'll give you the best of my recollections.
1: All right, give it to us.
4: I'll get it, Lieutenant.
1: Okay. Okay, Leon, the best of your recollection.
4: 21st Squad, Detective Novak.
1: Let's have it.
3: I can't concentrate with somebody on the phone.
4: Captain Canelli, Sergeant Waters on PS for you.
0: Okay.
4: But can you wait a second?
1: All right.
0: We'll wait. Thanks, Novak.
1: Yes, sir.
0: Captain Canelli.
6: Sergeant Waters on PS, Captain.
0: Yes, Sergeant.
6: Yes, desk officer, the 17th rang up here.
0: Yeah?
6: A motorcycle patrolman skidded on a patch of ice coming off the East River Drive at 53rd Street.
0: Well, if you heard bad?
6: They took him to Bellevue. Possible fractured leg.
0: All right. Bring the desk officer back and tell him I'm on my way. And have a car come by the house for me.
6: Yes, sir.
0: Cop hurt in the 17th, Matt. I've got division tonight. I'll have to go investigate it.
1: Pretty bad.
0: A broken leg, they think.
1: Well,
3: I once broke a leg jumping over a fence when I was a kid.
1: We don't want your life history, Leon. Just what happened tonight.
3: Look, if he's going to go, let him go. I can't concentrate with the interruptions.
1: The captain has to wait for a car to come in and get him. You don't worry about what we do. You worry about yourself. We'll give you plenty on your mind. Now, what happened?
7: Well, I met Ruby.
1: Where?
7: I'll tell you if you give me the chance. Met him in a bar and grill on 110th Street. We were sitting there having a couple of beers, and he said, "How much dough you got?" I said, "Why?" Well, he said his brother wanted some of the money back, the 50 bucks he borrowed from his brother to pay the bondsman. I said, "Don't look at me. I'm living from hand to mouth, too. I didn't pay back the money I borrowed to pay the bondsman." And we got to talking about how the trial is set next month, and even if we cop a plea, we're sure to get no less than 2 years of peace out of it. We got a lawyer to pay, and we still owe for the bail, and here we are with not $5 between us.
1: Not even enough for a good jolt, huh?
7: Oh, look, don't get me wrong. I don't mess around with that stuff. Just jippy once in a while. I got no big habit.
1: So you got $5 between you?
7: Yeah. Well, I don't know who mentioned it first, me or Ruby, but one of us said, "Let's go downtown and see if we can make some money." So we finished the beer and got on the Madison Avenue bus. We went downtown.
1: Where'd you get off?
7: I'm going to have to ask Ruby that. I got no idea. He said, "Come on." I got off. We walked around a little bit. I don't know. We saw this caddy parked there. I looked in and there were these suitcases in the back. I looked at Ruby and we walked by. He said, "A cinch. The button isn't down on the back door." So we walked to the corner, turned around and come back, just like we owned the car. We walked up, opened the door and got in. I was behind the driver's seat. 1, 2, 3. Ruby was on the floor and had the ignition jump. Like a flash. You know, he's quick, that kid. He's got a real talent. He said, "Go." I went. And that's that.
8: Well, I'll see you, man.
1: Okay, Captain.
8: So long, Captain.
1: All right.
8: Don't go away mad. I'll check with you, huh, Matt?
1: Yes, sir.
8: Well, looks like you'll have to go to court in the morning, Cooley.
1: Yes, sir.
3: Hey, what's that for, Russ?
1: Can't you keep quiet for 2 seconds?
3: Well, I try. Don't say I don't try. Had a dentist appointment, but that won't be hard to cancel.
8: All right. I'll leave instructions with the desk officer that you're to go on reserve after you get those two books in.
1: Yes, sir. Thanks, Captain.
8: It was a good caller.
3: Hey, what gives in there? What's he telling him?
8: You'll get your turn, Ruby. Well, see you later, Tony.
1: Yes, sir.
8: Good boss?
1: Yeah.
8: You know, when I was a kid, I wanted to be a cop.
1: Well, at least you got to know a few.
8: There was this cop over there on my block, a regular guy. I wanted to be like him. And I got to hate him.
1: Yeah?
8: He took me in. Grabbed me by the collar, took me in. And for what? For nothing. For stealing. So I decided not to be a cop.
1: Well, he had a pretty good reason.
8: What's he telling him in there? How much could there be to say? You think I could talk? That Leon, boy, chew your arm off. I got nothing against cops. I even like you.
1: Thanks.
8: Oh, but that's nothing. Don't be too glad. I like everybody. Even Leon. If anybody could like Leon. He ain't very particular about his friends. What's he telling him, do you think?
1: All about the deal, I guess.
8: Well, he can leave something for me to say. I'll go in there and stand like a dope. They'll know everything I got to tell him. Oh, here he comes.
9: All right, go over there and sit down, Leon.
8: Over where?
9: Over here with him?
8: That's right. Come on, Ruby. What'd you tell him, Leon?
1: Get going, Ruby.
9: My life history, A to Z.
8: Well, what'd you tell him about me?
9: Come on.
8: Yeah, all right.
9: Just don't make me out a liar to them.
8: How could I tell him? I don't know what you said.
9: Inside. Sit down over here.
8: Yeah. Right here?
1: Yeah.
8: I want a lawyer.
1: You can have 1 million lawyers.
8: I can't afford 1 million. All I want is one.
1: All right, we'll call whatever lawyer you want. Tell him to be in Felony Court at 10 a.m. tomorrow.
8: Felony Court, that's downtown?
1: 100 Center Street, Criminal Courts Building.
8: All right, talk to me after I talk to my lawyer. Right now, I got nothing to say.
1: Well, Leon had plenty to say.
8: Well, that's his business. I don't care.
1: Sure, thanks a lot of you.
8: I can't say vice versa.
1: Thinks you're the most talented boy he knows. Doesn't think anybody can snap a lock on a car, get in, and jump the ignition as fast as you.
8: Did he say that?
1: Yeah.
8: That's nice of him, you know.
1: Said he can't think of a thief he'd rather work with.
8: I didn't think Leon had a compliment in his body.
1: 12 seconds of your record.
8: Nah.
1: Break open the door, jump the ignition, start the car in 12 seconds.
8: Nah, not 12. I could maybe 15, not 12.
1: That's what he said.
8: Well, Leon ain't no slouch either, you know.
1: Uh-huh.
8: Of course, I handled that caddy tonight, but I seen him turn some fast tricks, too. And between us, I guess we could get in almost any lot. Any lot.
1: Oh. Well, we'll give you a new challenge, Ruby.
8: Yeah, what's that?
1: Sing Sing. You try the locks up there.
0: By 8:45, no alarm had come through on the Cadillac sedan with Illinois license plates. Lieutenant King had been in touch with both the auto squad and the correspondence bureau of the central office. It was agreed that if the auto were not heard from within another hour, a telegram would be sent to the Illinois State Highway Patrol at Springfield with a request that the name of the owner be ascertained and the check made at the residence. Meanwhile, I was at the 17th Precinct Station House on East 51st Street. There, I entered in the blotter the results of my investigation of the injury to the motorcycle patrolman. I'd been to Bellevue Hospital and got a statement from both the officer and the doctor attending him. I'd seen the sector man and the sergeant who responded to the original call concerning the accident. In cases involving injury to a police officer in the line of duty, the manual of procedure requires a complete and immediate investigation of the facts by the commanding officer of the precinct or a captain on night duty in the division because of the possibility of sick leave with full pay and eventual disability retirement of the man. I returned to the 21st at 9:05 p.m. The car pulled up in front of the station house, and as I got out, I instructed the operator to pick up his partner and resume patrol. I crossed the sidewalk and started up the steps of the station house.
10: Excuse me.
0: Yes?
10: This is the police station, isn't it?
0: That's right, yes.
10: Go ahead, Alicia.
11: Seems nothing is safe anymore. Nothing. Thank you very much.
0: What's the trouble, sir? Go ahead.
10: Thank you. I want to talk to the person in charge here.
0: Well, I'm the captain in command of the precinct.
10: Well, I do. I'm sorry, I didn't see your insignia in the dark. Didn't you?
11: Oh, what an old, smelly building, Edward. Are the police stations in Chicago this old?
10: How would I know? Captain, our car has been stolen.
0: Oh, has it?
11: Well, he just told you it had.
0: What kind of car?
11: A Cadillac sedan.
0: You said you were from Chicago?
10: Yes, that's right, Chicago. Captain, it's absurd the way criminals are allowed to run around on the streets of New York. To steal our car from practically under our nose, that's no way to treat visitors, is it?
0: Well, sir, I don't think thieves stop to find out if their victim is a New Yorker or a visitor. They're out to steal, not discriminate. I don't believe you told me what your name was.
10: Private. Edward J. Private.
0: I'm Captain Kennelly.
10: I'm Mrs. Private.
11: How do you do?
0: Mrs. Private.
10: Well, if you're in charge, sir, how can we get some action? Our luggage was in the car, you know. We were leaving for Florida tonight, driving to Philadelphia tonight, starting out the first thing from there in the morning for Palm Beach.
11: You have no idea what this does to our vacation. No idea.
0: I can imagine, Mrs. Byron. Would you excuse me just a second?
10: We're not going to get the runaround, are we?
0: No, sir. I've got to go over to the desk and sign the blotter. You just wait here. I'll be right back.
12: Hello, Captain.
0: Sergeant.
12: A couple of messages for you.
0: All right, I'll sign the blotter.
12: Yes, sir. 21st Precinct, Sergeant Waters. What was that, mister? I didn't hear you. The bartender what? Were you speaking to the phone? Oh, he wouldn't sell you anymore, huh? No, there's nothing we can do to him. We ought to pin a medal on him. Well, you better not worry about drinking any more tonight. Better go on home and go to sleep. Yeah? Go on home and go to sleep. I'm sure you will.
0: You got those messages, Sergeant?
12: Yes, sir. I saw those people hook you as they came in the door, Captain. You want me to bail you out with them?
0: No. No, thanks, Sergeant. This one I want to handle myself.
12: Yes, sir.
0: All right, Mr. and Mrs. Bradford, we'll go upstairs to the detectives, all right? This way, please.
11: A lot of good it'll do. The car's gone for good. Gone, I know it's gone. And all my clothes with it. Fine place for decent people to come, New York.
0: Did you lock your car when you left it?
10: Why, of course we locked it. Through here, please.
11: Thank you.
0: You know, even if it was locked, four suitcases on the back seat look pretty attractive to thieves. It was a sedan, you say? Four doors. You might have locked three. Upstairs, please.
10: I'm positive I locked all four doors. I always do.
0: Uh-huh. Where was the car parked?
10: On 61st Street near Park Avenue. After I finished some business, we checked out of the hotel. We were going to this restaurant, Lescargot. Do you know it, Captain?
0: I've been in there, yes. That way, please.
11: The most absurd thing in the world. Just absurd. You'll never get anything back, any.
0: Right here.
13: thank you.
0: Mr. Pilesford?
10: No protection. There's no police protection at all.
0: Well, if that's a complaint, Mr. Pilesford, you're talking to the wrong man. I'm responsible for the police protection here. You should complain about me, not to me.
10: Maybe I will. Over here, please.
8: Hey, Leon, here comes the captain back again. Hi, Cap.
1: Just sit there and be quiet.
11: Those men criminals?
0: They're suspects, Mrs. Pfeiffer.
11: Oh.
0: Novak, is Lieutenant King in?
1: Yes, sir, he is.
0: Thanks.
14: Yes.
0: Captain Connelly.
14: Yes, sir.
0: Inside, please.
14: Yes.
0: This is Lieutenant King, Mr. and Mrs. Edward Pfeiffer of Chicago, Illinois.
1: Oh?
11: How do you do?
1: Mrs. Pfeiffer?
0: Lieutenant, Mr. and Mrs. Pfeiffer are looking for some fast action. Their car has been stolen. And some luggage.
1: I see.
10: I don't know what we can expect, but I want
1: to... Do you have the registration for your car, Mr. Pfeiffer?
10: Don't you believe that I own it?
1: Oh, yes, I believe it. I'd just like to see your registration.
10: Gets to be a question of who gets investigated, the victims or the thieves.
0: Oh.
10: There you are.
1: Mind looking on that table behind you?
11: What?
1: Is that your luggage?
11: Edward, it is.
10: Have you got the car, too?
1: Yes, we've got it.
11: Well, Edward, some of it's missing. There was more. In the trunk, there were three more bags.
10: What about that?
1: You've got the keys to the trunk in your pocket. We haven't touched it. The other bags are still in the luggage compartment.
10: The car's not damaged, is it?
1: No, not a scratch. Yeah, we've got the thieves. Those two boys outside, you saw them.
10: Yeah, well, does everything look all right, Alicia?
11: Yes, I think so. Well, this vanity case has a little scratch on it.
1: Oh, does it? Sorry.
11: But it might have been there.
10: Well, I suppose that covers everything.
0: Not quite everything, Mr. Clarkson.
10: No?
0: You might say thank you.
10: Oh, I'm sorry. Thank you, Captain. We're really deeply obliged.
0: You're welcome, Mr. Clarkson.
15: First Precinct, Sergeant Waters. What do you mean, robbed, lady? Held up? Oh, burglars. When did this happen? During the night? Yeah? Yes, ma'am. The front door, huh? Well, what's the address there? Did you say 1405 or 1409? The candy store. Yeah. Well, what are they
0: And
15: say?
0: So it goes, around the clock, through the week, every day, every year. A police precinct in the city of New York is a flesh and blood merry-go-round. Anyone can catch the brass ring. Or the brass ring can catch anyone.
5: 21st Precinct, a factual account of the way the police work in the world's largest city, is presented with the official cooperation of the Patrolman's Benevolent Association, an organization of more than 20,000 members of the Police Department, City of New York. Everett Sloan in the role of Captain Kennelly, Ken Lynch as Lieutenant King. Featured in tonight's cast were Ethel Everett, John Sylvester, Bill Lipton, Mandel Kramer, John Martin, Wendell Holmes, and Harold Stone. 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
2: I came across Mr. Kipling in a meadow by the church. If I've painted that spire once, he said, I've painted it a dozen times. He offered me an apple pie. An artist needs inspiration, he explained. Golden shortcrust pastry, delicious apple filling, and just the right amount of sugar sprinkled on top. But then, when it comes to the little details, Mr. Kipling does have an exceedingly good eye.

we present Barry Foster as Sherlock Holmes and David Buck as Dr. Watson in a new dramatization of the short stories by Sir Arthur Conan Doyle. The Abbey Grange, dramatized by Michael Bakewell, with Nicolette Mackenzie as Lady Brackenstall and Michael McLean as Captain Croker.

0: What's it? Wake up, then.
1: What is it? What's the matter?
0: A message from Inspector Hopkins. The game is afoot.
1: What game? What time is it, Holmes?
0: 6 o'clock. Get your clothes and come. Four-wheeler is at the door.
1: It is freezing, Holmes. What on earth has happened?
0: Not a word until we're on the train to Chislehurst. Come!
2: Well, now that we've poured out a little, we can consider the facts of the matter. This is the note which came in from Hopkins.
1: Abbey Grange, Marsham, Kent, 3:30 a.m. My dear Mr. Holmes, I should be very glad of your immediate assistance in what promises to be a most remarkable case, which is something quite in your line. Except for releasing the lady, I will see that everything is kept exactly as I found it, but I beg you not to delay an instant, as it is difficult to leave Sir Eustace. Yours faithfully, Stanley Hopkins. Well, what does it all signify?
2: It appears to be a case of murder.
1: Ah, you think this Sir Eustace is dead?
2: I should say so. Hopkins's writing shows considerable agitation, and he is not an emotional man. Yes, I gather there's been some violence, and that the body is left for our inspection. We are moving in high life, Watson. Crackling paper. E.B. monogram. Coat of arms, a picturesque address. I think we shall have an interesting morning.
3: Dr. Watson, it's good to see you, gentlemen. Thank you for getting up on such a frosty morning. But if I had my time over again, I should have let you sleep in your bed. For since the lady has come to herself, she's given so clear an account of the affair, there's not much left for us to do. You remember the Lewisham gang?
2: Burglars. The three Randalls?
3: Exactly. A father and his two sons. It's their work. I've no doubt of it.
2: Oh.
3: They did a job at Sydenham a fortnight ago and were seen and described. Rather cool to do another so soon and so near, but there's no doubt it's them. It's a hanging matter this time.
2: Sir Eustace is dead, then?
3: Yes. His head was knocked in with his own poker.
2: Sir Eustace Brackenstall, according to the driver from the station.
3: One of the richest men in Kent, Mr. Holmes. Lady Brackenstall is in the morning room, poor lady. She had a dreadful experience. She looked half dead when I arrived here. I think you'd better see her first and hear her account of the facts.
2: Yeah.
3: This way, Mr. Holmes.
4: Come in.
3: Mr. Sherlock Holmes and Dr. Watson, Lady Brackenstall.
2: Lady Brackenstall.
4: Do you mind if Teresa remains with us, Inspector? She has been bathing the bruise over my right eye.
3: Of course she must stay.
5: Do you want another cushion, madam? Are you comfortable?
4: Quite comfortable, thank you. Have these gentlemen seen the dining room yet, Inspector?
3: I thought they'd better hear your ladyship's story first.
4: I shall be glad when you can arrange matters. It's horrible to think of him just lying there.
2: Why, you have other injuries, madam. Those bruises on your arms.
4: It is nothing, Mr. Holmes. It has no connection with last night's hideous business. If you and your friend will sit down, I will tell you all I can.
2: Thank you, Lady Brackenstall.
4: Sir Eustace and I have been married for nearly a year. There's no point in trying to conceal from you the fact that our marriage was not a happy one. All our neighbours would tell you that. The fault may have been partly mine. I was brought up in South Australia. I found the proprieties of English life suffocating. I couldn't bear the formality. I felt hemmed in. But the real reason for the failure of our marriage lay in one simple fact, which was notorious to everyone. Sir Eustace was a confirmed drunkard.
2: I see.
4: Do you? Can you imagine what it is like for a sensitive, high-spirited woman to be tied to a man like that day and night? To be with him for an hour was unendurable. To be bound to him in marriage for life was sacrilege. It is a crime to say that a marriage like that cannot be broken.
5: Calm. Calm yourself, my lady. Yes.
4: But I have to tell you about last night.
2: Mm-hmm.
4: Sir Eustace retired about 10:30. Sometime after 11, I walked round to see that everything was all right before I went upstairs.
2: Oh?
4: It was my custom to do this. Sir Eustace was not always to be trusted.
2: I can believe that.
4: The dining room window is hung with thick curtains. As I approached it, I felt the wind blow in my face, and I realized it was open. I flung the curtain aside and found myself face to face with a broad-shouldered, elderly man who was just stepping into the room. There were two others behind him. He caught me by the wrist and then by the throat. I tried to scream, but he struck me a blow with his fist over my eye and fell me to the ground.
5: The brutes, the savages!
4: When I came to myself, I found that they had tied me to the oak chair at the head of the dining room table. They'd used the bell rope, which they'd torn down. I had been gagged with a handkerchief round my mouth. At this moment, Sir Eustace came into the room. He must have heard something because he was carrying his favourite blackthorn cudgel. He rushed at one of the burglars, but another, it was the elderly man, picked the poker up out of the grate and struck him a terrible blow. He fell without a groan and never moved again. I must have fainted again, for the next thing I remember was seeing the three men by the sideboard. They had collected all the silver, and they had opened a bottle of wine which stood there. Each of them had a glass in his hand. They might have been a father and his two sons.
6: You see, Mr. Holmes? The Randalls. I swear it's their work.
4: It took me nearly an hour to bite through the handkerchief, and then my screams brought Teresa to my assistance. That is really all I can tell you, gentlemen. And I trust it will not be necessary for me to go over so painful a story again.
6: Any questions, Mr. Holmes?
5: You questioned her long enough, you gentlemen. It was just as she says. I ran down to find him on the floor, with his blood and brains all over the room. It was enough to drive a woman out of her wits, tied there, and her very dress spotted with him. She's coming to her own room now, with her old Teresa, to get the rest she needs.
4: Goodbye, gentlemen.
5: You just put your arm around me. You'll be all right.
6: She's been with her all her life. Nursed her as a baby and came with her to England when they first left Australia 18 months ago. And now, if you're ready, Mr. Holmes, we'll proceed to the dining room.
2: If you wish, Inspector, but I suspect there is very little for me to do here.
6: Oh, he is, Mr. Holmes. Not a pretty sight.
1: Death must have been instantaneous. What a terrible look of hatred on his face.
6: He very nearly came our way once or twice. He was a good-hearted man when he was sober, but a perfect fiend when he was drunk. There was a scandal about his drenching a dog with petroleum and then setting it alight. Her ladyship's dog, to make matters worse. And that was only hushed up with difficulty. Then he threw a decanter at that maid, Teresa Wright, and there was trouble about that. On the whole, between ourselves, it'll be a brighter house without him.
2: This is the cord with which her ladyship was tied.
6: Yes, it was threaded through the crossbars at the bottom of the chair.
2: Very professional job. The knots are very interesting.
6: And this is where the bell rope was snapped off. You can see it's frayed.
2: When this was pulled down, the bell in the kitchen must have rung loudly.
6: No one could hear it. The kitchen stands right at the back of the house.
2: Ah, and how did the burglars know that no one would hear it?
6: Exactly, Mr. Holmes, exactly. There can be no doubt that the Randalls must have had inside knowledge of the house. They may have been in league with one of the servants.
2: What did the burglars take?
6: Not much. Only half a dozen articles of plate off the sideboard. Lady Brackenstall thinks that they were so disturbed by the death of Sir Eustace that they did not ransack the house.
2: No doubt that's true. And yet they drank some wine, I understand.
6: To steady their nerves.
2: Seems reasonable enough. These three glasses on the sideboard have been untouched, I presume?
6: Yes, and the bottle stands as they left it.
2: Oh. Very decent year. Lady Brackenstall actually saw the three men drinking, did she not?
6: Yes, she was quite clear about that.
2: Then there's an end of it. What more is to be said? And yet you must admit that those three glasses are very remarkable, Hopkins.
6: Really? I don't quite follow.
2: Well, let it pass. I don't see that I can be of any use to you, and you appear to have your case very clear.
6: Well, thank you for coming down, Mr. Holmes.
2: Come, Watson. I fancy we may employ ourselves more profitably at home.
0: Wrong, Watson. It's all wrong. Every instinct that I possess cries out against it. And yet, the lady's story was complete, and the detail was fairly exact. What have I against it? 3 wine glasses, that's all.
7: London Grey on platform 2.
0: If I had not taken things for granted, if I had examined everything with the care I would have shown had we been handling the case, would I not have found something to go on? Oh, of course I would.
7: Stand here, please. Run away, dogs.
0: Quick as you can, Watson. Come along,
2: what are you doing?
8: Stand away, please.
2: Sorry about that, my dear fellow.
9: Quite right, Holmes. Just a little unexpected.
2: I'm sorry to make you a victim of what might seem a mere whim, but I simply can't leave the case in this condition. Let's sit down and wait for the next train to Chislehurst.
9: But you're going back to Abbey Green.
2: They may be a little surprised to see us, but we must go back. Allow me to put the evidence before you, and don't let us be influenced by the charming personality of Lady Brackenstall. And we'll start with the Randalls. They'd made a considerable haul at Sydenham, and as a rule, burglars are only too glad to enjoy their proceeds in peace and quiet without embarking on another perilous enterprise. Again, it is unusual for burglars to hit a lady to prevent her screaming, since one would imagine it was the one sure way to make her scream. It is unusual for them to commit murder when their numbers are sufficient to overpower one man. It is unusual for them to be content with a limited plunder when there's much more within their reach. And finally, I should say that it was very unusual for such men to leave a bottle half empty. How do you view all these unusuals, Watson?
9: Well, cumulative effect is certainly considerable. Yet each one of them is quite possible in itself.
2: And on top of all this, there are the wine glasses.
9: What about the wine glasses?
2: Can you see them in your mind's eye?
9: As I see them clearly.
2: We're told that 3 men drank from them. Does that strike you as likely?
9: Well, why not? There was wine in each glass.
2: Exactly. But there was sediment in only one glass. You must have noticed that fact. Well, what does that suggest to your mind?
9: Well, the last glass filled would be most likely to contain sediment.
2: Not at all. The bottle was full of it. And it is inconceivable that the first 2 glasses were clear and the 3rd heavily charged with it.
9: What, then, do you suppose?
2: That only 2 glasses were used. And that the dregs of both were poured into a 3rd glass so as to give the impression that 3 people had been there. In that way, all the sediment would be in the 1 glass, would it not?
9: Do you mean to say that Lady Brackenstall and her maid deliberately lied to us?
2: Not one word of their story is to be believed. Ah, here's the Chislehurst train. I trust that by the time we get back to Abbey Grange, the good inspector will have departed. What we need, Watson, is a couple of hours to ourselves to study that dining room.
10: Now, Watson, that's taken care of the curtains, chair, and carpet.
2: Now,
10: I want to look at the other end of that bell rope. Would you give me a hand up onto the mantelpiece?
2: Yes, of course.
10: No, can't reach it. Could you just steady me while I try to rest my knee on that wooden bracket?
2: Right, yes.
10: Oh, hello. What's this? Here it is. Right, now let's try. No. I still can't reach it. Ha. Right, what's... Can you help me down?
2: We've got our case. One of the most remarkable in our collection. Dear me, how slow-witted I've been. I nearly committed the blunder of a lifetime.
9: You've got your man?
2: Man, Watson, man. 6'3" in height.
9: But what gave you the clue?
2: If you were to pull down a bell rope, Watson, where would you expect it to break? Surely, at the spot where it's attached to the wire. Why should it break 3 inches from the top, as this one has done?
9: Well, because it is frayed there.
2: Exactly. This end, which we can examine, is frayed. He was cunning enough to do that with his knife. But the other end is not frayed. I saw from the mantelpiece that it was cut clean off. The man needed the rope.
10: He couldn't tear it down for fear of ringing the bell. He sprang up onto the mantelpiece, couldn't quite reach the top of the rope. He put his knee on that bracket. You can see the impression of his knee in the dust. And cut the rope. I could not reach the place by at least 3 inches, from which I infer that he is 3 inches taller than me.
9: Extraordinary, Holmes. How simple you make it all seem.
10: Now then. Look at the mark upon the seat of this oak chair. What is it?
9: Well, it's blood.
10: Undoubtedly. This alone puts the lady's story out of court. It means that she could only have been placed in that chair after the death of her husband. Now then, let us have a few words with the old nurse, Teresa Wright.
11: Yes, sir, it's true that he threw a decanter at me. I heard him call my mistress a name. And I told him he wouldn't dare to speak so if her brother had been there. Heaven forgive that I should speak ill of the dead, but he was a fiend. Yet he was all honey when they first met him 18 months ago, when she was plain Mary Fraser. She'd only just arrived in London.
12: Was it her first voyage?
11: Her only voyage, sir.
12: Ah.
11: He won her with his title and his money and his false London ways.
12: What month was that?
11: It was just after we'd arrived. It must have been June. They were married in January.
12: Thank you. And now, do you think I could have a few words with your mistress in private?
4: I hope, Mr. Holmes, that you have not come to cross-examine me again.
12: My whole desire is to make things easy for you, Lady Brackenstall, since I am convinced you are a much tried woman. Now, if you will treat me as a friend and trust me, you will find that I will justify your trust.
4: What do you want me to do?
12: To tell me the truth.
4: Mr. Holmes!
12: No, Lady Brackenstall, it is no use. You may have heard of any little reputation which I possess. I will stake it on the fact that your story is an absolute fabrication. Have you nothing to tell me?
4: I have told you everything.
12: Think once more, Lady Brackenstall. Would it not be better to be frank?
4: I have told you all I know, Mr. Holmes.
9: Well, what do you propose to do now?
0: Return to London, Watson, and call in at the offices of the Adelaide Southampton line.
9: They're in Pall Mall.
0: And I think I might send a note to Inspector Hopkins about the Abbey Grange pond.
9: The pond?
0: There, Watson, in front of you.
9: Oh, yes, of course. How very thoughtful. Look, someone's cut a hole in the ice for that poor swan. How very considerate.
13: I believe you're a wizard, Mr. Holmes. I really do sometimes think you have powers that are not human. How on earth did you know that the stolen silver was at the bottom of that pond?
12: I'm very glad if I've helped you.
13: But you haven't helped me. You've made the affair far more difficult. What sort of burglars are they who steal silver and then throw it in the nearest pond?
12: It was certainly rather eccentric behaviour. I was merely going on the idea that if the silver had been taken by persons who did not want it, who merely took it for a blind, as it were, then they would naturally be anxious to get rid of it.
13: But why should such an idea cross your mind?
12: I have no doubt that my own ideas were quite wild, but you must admit that they have ended in discovering the silver.
13: Yes, Mr. Holmes, it was all your doing. But I have had a bad setback.
12: A setback?
13: The Randall gang were arrested in New York this morning.
12: Oh, dear me, Hopkins. That is certainly rather against your theory that they committed a murder in Kent last night.
13: It is fatal, Mr. Holmes, absolutely fatal.
12: Yes.
13: And now I must be on my way.
12: Ah, you're off so soon.
13: Yes, Mr. Holmes. There's no rest for me until I've got to the bottom of this business.
12: You won't stop for dinner?
13: Well, at any other time, I'd be delighted, but...
12: Well, goodbye, and let us know how you get on.
13: Yeah. Goodbye.
10: I dare say you thought I acted rather badly to Stanley Hopkins just now.
8: Oh, I trust your judgment.
10: A very sensible reply, Watson. You must look at it this way. What he knows is official. What I know... came to England. Only one man out of the whole...
12: was on English ground last night. He will call on us at about 11 o'clock, I fancy. Then you will witness the last scene of a remarkable little drama. Come in.
14: Sherlock Holmes.
12: Ah, come in and sit down, Captain Croker. You got my telegram?
14: I got your telegram and came at the hour you said. I heard that you'd been down to the shipping office. There's no getting away from you. What are you going to do with me? Arrest me? Huh. Well, speak out, man. You can't just sit there and play with me like a cat with a mouse.
12: Give him a cigar, Watson. Bite on that, Captain. And don't let your nerves run away with you. I should not sit here smoking with you if I thought you were a common criminal.
14: What do you want me to do?
12: Give me a true account of what happened at the Abbey Grange last night.
14: I'll chance it. There's something in your face I can trust. But one thing I will say first. So far as I am concerned, I regret nothing and fear nothing. And I would do it again and be proud of the job.
12: Tell us your story, Captain.
14: Well, I must go back a bit. You seem to know everything, so you probably know that I met Mary Fraser. I won't call her by that foul beast Brackenstall's name. When I was first officer of the Gibraltar, and she was coming over from Australia.
12: Mm-hmm.
14: From the first day I met her, she was the only woman to me. It was all love on my side and all good comradeship and friendship on hers. I have no complaint to make. When we parted, she was a free woman. But I could never again be a free man.
12: Watson, be so good as to get Captain Croker a glass of whiskey.
14: Yes, of course. Thank you. The next time I came back from the sea, I heard of her marriage. I was glad she hadn't thrown herself away on a poor sailor. And then, one day when I was staying with my people near Sydenham, I ran into her maid, Teresa Wright.
15: Yes, there you are, sir.
14: Oh, your health, gentlemen.
15: Yes.
14: She told me all about Mary and that drunken devil. I tell you, it nearly drove me mad. I managed to meet Mary herself and met her again. Then she would meet me no more. But the other day, I had noticed that my next voyage started in a week's time, and I determined I would see her once more before I left. I knew from Teresa that Mary sat up at night reading downstairs. I went round there last night and scratched on the window. At first she would not open to me, but it was a frosty night. She let me into the dining room. I was standing with her, just inside the window, in all innocence, as heaven is my judge, when that brute, who called himself her husband, rushed like a madman into the room. He called her the vilest name that a man can use to a woman and welted her across the face with his stick. I sprung for the poker, and it was a fair fight between us. I went through him as if he had been a rotten pumpkin. It was his life or mine. Was I wrong?
12: Keep to your narrative, Captain.
14: Teresa had heard Mary's scream, and she came down from the room above. There was a bottle of wine on the sideboard, and I opened it and poured a little between Mary's lips. Then I took a drop myself. Teresa was as cool as ice, and it was her plot as much as mine. We must make it appear that burglars had done the thing. I swarmed up and cut the rope off the bell and tied Mary in her chair. I took a few plates and pots of silver and dropped them in the pond. I made off for Sydenham, feeling that for once in my life I had done a good night's work. And that's the whole truth, Mr. Holmes, if it costs me my neck.
12: Let me shake your hand, Captain Croker. I know that every word is true. Only a sailor could have tied those knots in the rope. I only had to find out where the lady could have met a sailor. You see how easy it was for me to lay my hands upon you?
14: I thought the police would never have seen through our dodge.
12: Nor have they, nor will they, until I choose to tell them. Now look here, Captain Croker, this is a very serious matter. Though I am willing to admit that you acted under the most extreme provocation to which any man could be subjected.
2: I am not sure that in defense of your own life your action would be pronounced legitimate. However, that is for a British jury to decide. Meanwhile, I have so much sympathy for you that if you choose to disappear in the next 24 hours, I will promise that no one will hinder you.
14: And then will it all come out?
2: Certainly it will come out.
14: Well, what sort of proposal is that to make to a man? I know enough of law to understand that Mary would be had as an accomplice. Think, I would leave her alone to face the music while I slink away. No, sir. Let them do their worst.
2: I was only testing you, and you ring true every time. Well, it is a great responsibility I take on myself, but Hopkins has had his chance. See here, Captain. We'll do this in due form of law. You are the prisoner, Watson.
15: Yes.
2: You are a British jury, and I am the judge. Now, gentlemen of the jury, you've heard the evidence. Do you find the prisoner guilty or not guilty?
16: Not guilty, my lad.
2: Vox populi, vox dei. You are acquitted, Captain Croker. Come back to your lady in a year, and may her future and yours justify us in the judgment which we have pronounced this night.
17: That was Barry Foster as Sherlock Holmes and David Buck as Dr. Watson in The Abbey Grange by Sir Arthur Conan Doyle. Dramatized for radio by Michael Bakewell. Lady Brackenstall was played by Nicolette McKenzie and Captain Croker by Michael McLean. Teresa, Marty Head, and Inspector Hopkins by George Little. 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
28: Are you willing to undertake a dangerous mission behind the enemy lines, knowing you may never return alive?
29: What you have just heard is the question asked during the war to agents of the OSS. Ordinary citizens who to this question answered, yes.
28: This is Cloak and Dagger.

warfare, espionage, international intrigue. These are the weapons of the OSS. Today's story, The Brenner Pass, is the story of an American engineer who single-handed cut off the escape of part of the German army in Italy from onrushing American troops. The Brenner Pass is suggested by actual incidents recorded in the Washington files of the Office of Strategic Services. A story that cannot

0: No, padre, I don't want it.
1: Ecco, qualche cosa a bere. Drink it. Drink this, figlio mio. It will warm your inside.
0: I want to talk to you. I want to tell you.
1: Drink this first. Buona.
0: I'm so tired.
1: Rest then.
0: So tired.
1: Rest.
0: You won't give me away, will you? You'll hide me if the Germans come. Won't you, padre? Won't you?
1: You came to me, my son, because you knew I'd give you sanctuary. Any man has sanctuary in this house.
0: Yes, I have taken
1: an oath, filio mio. Anything you tell me, only God and I will witness. And if I had not taken this oath, I still would not give you away.
0: Thank you, father.
1: Now, you are an American. That much you have told me. Do you want to tell me more, or do you want to sleep first?
0: No.
1: It is better you sleep first. I'll sit beside you. I won't leave you.
0: No, padre, I want to tell you. There may not be much time. I have a feeling that time is running out for me. My name was Donald Harper. I say was because somehow I don't feel as if I have a name anymore. When you're tracked down and hunted, you're not a human being. There's no past or future. There's just the present. And you run. So much has happened in a few weeks that it's hard for me to remember. Remember back from this morning when you found me unconscious on the steps of the chapel. Back to the moment I was sent on my mission. November 12th, 1944.
2: Captain Harper, I'm well aware of everything we have to gain if this scheme of yours succeeds.
0: You still think it's just a scheme, eh, Colonel?
2: I don't have to think. I know what your chances are of actually getting through to the Brenner Pass and blowing up that highway. And I know what'll happen to you if the Italian fascists or the German police get you.
0: I know a couple of things, too, Colonel. One of them is the country up there in the mountains.
2: Mm?
0: Yes, I nearly broke my neck half a dozen times when I was a kid climbing the rocks around my grandmother's hut. And just before the war, I took a trip from the States to see her again. I skied over every inch of that mountain near the Brenner Pass. Colonel, I know I can do it.
2: We've been through this before, Harper. I'm aware of everything in your favor. Your knowledge of the country, the fact that you were an engineer before the
0: war.
2: Just
0: give me supplies, some TNT, an Italian uniform, and some phony papers in case I tangle with the fascisti. It's all I need, Colonel. I tell you, I can do it.
2: It's true. If that highway to the Brenner Pass could be destroyed, it would take the Germans months to repair it. It would cut off one of their retreats out of Germany.
0: Of course.
2: Now, we'd have them where we want them when the American armies advance. Their backs to the mountains and no way out.
0: That's it. Your permission, Colonel. Please.

0: American armies advance, their backs to the mountains and no way out.
1: That's it. That's it. Your permission, Colonel. Please let me try it.
0: You say your grandmother's hut is right near your objective?
1: Yes, sir.
0: I'll give you names to memorize of other partisans in the mountains who might help you on the way. I'll have all the supplies you requested, and you can leave.
1: From the beginning, Padre, I had bad luck. It snowed during most of the 40-mile journey, and it was difficult for me to move quickly. And the longer it took me, the more chance I had of being discovered. Then it came. You know what a storm is like here in the mountains. How it can blind you and throw you against the rocks. When it was all over, I realized what had happened. I had been thrown off my course. But that wasn't the worst of it. My knapsack was gone, all my supplies, and the packet with papers the OSS had forged for me. I had no identification now, and no food. But I still had the TNT for the highway near Ampezzo. Padre, not far from Parola. It wasn't sheer recklessness, but desperation that made me go in there, knowing I had no papers. Knowing the tavern catered to Nazis and fascisti. Knowing the rucksack on my back was filled with explosives. But there was no other place for miles, and I had to get food or I couldn't go on.
2: Come, Tony, tell us more of the story.
3: Oh, well, as I already told you, she was fat and prima donna.
2: Yeah, yeah.
4: See? What would you like to order?
1: Some bread and cheese, if you have it, and some coffee, black. Very strong, if you have it, please.
4: See?
2: Where is the beer I ordered? Bring it fast if you know what's good for you.
3: Yeah, see, fast. Bring it fast if you know what is good for you.
5: See, come in right away.
2: Don't you need it?
1: I tried to make myself as inconspicuous as possible.
3: Oh, you were terrible.
1: I hoped the Germans would continue to be amused by the Italian girl and not ask to see my papers. I had nearly frozen in the snow a half hour before. Now the sweat broke out all over my forehead. Pay attention to her, I kept praying. Watch her, watch her. Don't even look my way.
4: Here you are, senor. Tea, bread, coffee.
1: Oh, grazie.
4: It is here. I have it here, right here.
3: Oh, that soldier must be important to be served first. Come over here and tell us how important you are.
1: Well, no, I'm not important at all. Forgive me. The waiter should have served you first.
2: That's right. He's not important. Come, take a sip of my beer, Tony. It will make it taste better.
3: Let the soldier have beer with us.
2: No, no.
3: Poor soldier. He's all alone. Well, you are no. Come and have some beer with us, soldier.
1: No, I... Grazie, signorina. I will just finish this coffee and then I must go.
2: Come back to us.
3: Wait a minute. You must not be rude, soldier. Men are never rude to me. If I ask you to drink with us, you must.
1: No, no, please, signorina. Some other time, perhaps. Now I must go.
3: Ha! You are afraid of me. Afraid of girls and afraid to drink beer. Oh, you should be back in your mama's lap, I think. I will give you some beer now. Perhaps you will acquire a taste for it. Here.
1: She threw it in my face. I felt it start to trickle down my neck, and I could hear the Germans laughing themselves sick. I wanted to snap that small neck of hers in half for making me the center of attraction. Grazie, waiter.

0: are sure. You are very sure you're not followed here to my house.
1: Very sure, amico, and it's snowing again. Even the tracks from my snowshoes are covered.
0: We must be careful, very careful. All of us partisans. The Germans are closing in on us. Do you know what would happen if they found out I took you in? An American. This would happen.
1: But I tell you, there's nothing to worry about, and I'll be gone in the morning.
0: Ah, the morning. One.
1: All I want is a night's rest.
0: There is a bed in the back room you may use, Senor Harper. You are sure you are not followed, very sure.
1: Yes, and I'll be gone in the morning before you're awake.
0: You must not think, Senor, that I am being inhospitable, but these times are very bad times for all of us.
1: Yes, I know.
0: To live is important, too. Yes, in order to fight back later, one must leave now, no?
1: Yes.
0: And the Germans are clever. Very clever. If they knew you were here.
1: I was too tired to stand there and listen to the old man's whimpering. Too tired to watch his narrow eyes like small brown buttons dart about the room, looking first at the windows and then at the door, half expecting the Gestapo to come. All I wanted to do was sleep. I fell across the bed. But a few minutes later, I sat bolt upright, listening to the voices in the next room.
2: Daughter is here, an American, in the back room, sleeping.
3: Are you sure he's an American, father?
2: His name is Harper. Donald Harper, Tony. The American always says, sent him.
3: Oh, an American, eh? Oh, how the German police...
1: That girl. The girl from the tavern, the friend of the Germans. I didn't stay to hear any more. There was a small door leading out to the back of the hut. I knew, Padre, that somehow I must have come to the wrong house. I didn't dare take any more chances and stop again until I reached my grandmother's. And I was so tired. So tired.
4: Donaldo mio. Donaldo. So good it is to see you again.
1: Oh, Nana.
4: Oh, but how you look. So thin, so tired.
1: Nothing changes here, does it? It could be 6 years ago or 10. Nana sitting here like this. In this house?
4: Ah, your mama, your papa, how are they? Mail does not come here easily any longer. You have heard from them?
1: Yes, Nana, a few weeks ago. They're fine. They tried so hard to get you to America when the war came.
4: I would not go anywhere, Don Mio. This is my home. No one could make me leave my home. Not the Germans, not the fascisti. Here I stay until the world rights itself again. But what can I get you? Siccomedi, make yourself comfortable. You are hungry.
1: Yes, but I'm too tired to eat. I just want to sleep.
4: Do then. I'll make up the room for you later. For now, rest here on this couch. When you wake, I will have food for you. Like the old days, Carmio. My dear one. I will be in the kitchen. Sleep now. Sleep.
1: I don't know how long I slept. When I awoke, I wondered for a moment where I was. And then I saw her, standing over me.
3: Oh, how like a little boy you sleep. I've been watching you.
1: You? What are you...
3: Watching you sleep. You don't drink beer, and you're afraid of girls, and you sleep like a little boy.
1: You followed me here. You brought them. What have you done with my grandmother?
3: What?
1: I'd kill you. Oh. I should have killed you then. I will now.
3: Stop. Here. You're hurting.
1: Friend of the Germans, you little she-devil. I'll kill you.
4: No. Donaldo, here. What is going on?
1: Nana, you all right?
4: Of course I'm all right. What are you doing? Tony, what is wrong?
5: Oh, your grandson has his mother's hot Italian blood in his veins. He wants to kill me, that's all.
4: I'm ashamed of you, Donaldo. This girl, she's a friend.
1: Friend?
5: I will get the soup for you, Signora Apicella. Perhaps some soup will cool his temper.
1: But, Nana,
6: I saw that girl with the German. She's...
4: Oh, she told me about that. She did not know who you were then.
6: Yes, but
4: she wondered why you disappeared from her father. She knew the name Donald Harper because she heard me speak of you often. So she came here after you.
6: Nana,
4: she saw you asleep. And she understood why you had run away from her.
6: She was with Germans. I was there. I heard...
4: That girl, Donaldo, is the leader of our group of Parsons.
6: Your leader? But the Germans are...
4: Oh, the Germans. I amuse them. Porky, I mean, Molly. I tell them funny stories, and they laugh at me. Here's your soup. They do not hear me laugh when I get them drunk, and they tell me things I can use to our advantage. Your soup. Drink it.
6: Tony, I'm sorry.
4: I understand. Che bella questa ragazza, Donaldo. No?
6: Yes, Nana, the girl is very pretty.
4: Oh, Signora Apicelli, you embarrass me. Donaldo, we are friends now. See?
6: Si, Tony. Friends.

0: too hard, caro mio. What are you doing?
1: Oh, drawing diagrams, Nana. I've got all the plans made to blow up that highway early tomorrow morning, and I want to make sure nothing goes wrong.
0: Here. I brought you something to eat.
1: Oh, you'll spoil me, Nana. But it was good to have you spoil me again these past few days.
0: Ah, how good it is to be able to. Will you leave then, tomorrow, after you do what you have to do?
1: Yes, I must, but I'll come back to say goodbye first.
0: Yeah. I come.
2: Joe.
3: Ciao, signorina.
2: Where is Ronaldo?
1: Tony, what are you doing here?
2: Are you displeased to see me?
1: Where is that partisan friend you were going to send to help me?
2: Here.
1: What?
2: Me. I am the friend.
1: Oh, no.
2: I can do as good a job as any man. Let me help you, Ronaldo.
1: No, it's crazy.
2: Please, let me do it.
1: Girl, it's crazy.
2: It is not crazy. Think what it will mean for me after you are gone from these mountains. Listening to my fat friends, the Germans, talk about the explosion. And to know secretly that it was I who helped to make it. Please. Ronaldo. Mio.
1: It's too late to get anyone else.
2: That's why I waited so long. The only man to get on this short notice is my papa, and he is a scared rabbit.
1: Well, I was right the first time. You are a little she-devil.
0: Si. Take her with you, Ronaldo.
1: All right, then. Pay attention to this diagram.
2: Si.
1: Now, there's a railway, as you know, going right over that highway. If we plant enough TNT to blow that right onto the road, it'll be blocked up for months. It was about 4 o'clock in the morning when we got to the highway and climbed up on the tracks of the railway. Tony stayed up above and I made my way slowly, climbing down into the framework of the trestle, feeling my way along the girders. They were icy under my hands and two or three times I almost slipped.
2: Careful, Ronaldo.
1: It's all right. Watch yourself. Watch how you handle those explosives.
2: Do not trouble yourself about me. I told you I can work as well as any man.
1: Then work as quietly as one. The troop train of Germans would be coming over the railway soon, and I had to finish before it came. I had a coil of wire around one arm and a pair of pliers hanging on a thong from my waist. Tony, you hear me?
2: Yes, I hear you.
1: Well, hand me down those packages of explosives, one at a time.
2: Here you are.
1: All right, thanks. I shoved them in where I wanted them. Packed them close. Tony, the wedges. Quickly, don't be so slow about it.
2: I'm doing it as fast as I can. There.
1: All right. I lashed the grenade on top of the braced explosives, wound it tight with a wire, twisted it with pliers. Finally, I was finished. There was snow on the ground, and yet my shirt was wet with perspiration. All right, last finishing touch. That does it for this side, Tony. Now let's get to the other side.
2: See? Give me your pliers before you drop them.
1: Okay.
2: There. Oh, I have helped you much this far. See?
1: You've helped me much.
2: Let me do it.
1: No. We haven't any time to argue. That train will be along any minute.
2: Please let me set off the explosion. Let me have that pleasure. I will follow your directions. I will do it just the way you told me.
1: No. The train, it's coming.
2: Just tell me when to pull it.
1: All right. You win. But heaven help you if you make a mistake. Hold it now. Steady.
2: Yes.
1: And don't pull on the wire yet.
2: Yes, I will pull it softly. Softly. Lightly. But firm.
1: Here she comes.

0: what's done?
1: And I pulled the wire, Signor
0: Anna. Anna, what is it?
2: It is nothing. These attacks. Come on, Arthur.
0: Nana! Tony, some water, quick.
1: No, I will stay with her. Donaldo, you must leave quickly.
0: No, I'll stay. You go on.
1: This section will be swarming with soldiers after what we've just done.
0: And if they find you, they'll wonder what you're doing here.
1: Men do not know how to take care of the sick. I will stay and help you.
0: All right. Get the water.

0: You should not have stayed, Don Mio. I would have been all right.
1: All right, don't talk. Just...
2: Ronaldo!
1: What is it?
2: Germans coming to this house. I can see from the window.
0: Oh, no. No, no, you should have gone before, not waited.
1: No, it's all right.
2: Ronaldo, do this one thing more for me.
1: I won't leave while you hold them off for me. Is that what you want?
2: I know them. I am a favorite of theirs. Please, Caro mio, you can escape and do more important work. And I will not be harmed if I stay behind.
0: That's right, my son. Escape. Escape. There is still time. The girl knows them.
2: Upstairs. Upstairs. They may be around the back, too, so go upstairs. Jump from the window to the roof of the barn. You can make it from there.
1: No, Tony.
2: Go, I say. Promise not to turn back. Promise.

0: tiny attic. I heard the door close downstairs, so I knew they had come in. I could distinguish their voices, too, although I couldn't hear a word they were saying. I opened the window and saw it was an easy jump to the roof. Then Tony screamed. And I forgot my promissory and went back, flattened myself against the wall at the head of the staircase.
1: No, no, no. I have done nothing, but I came here to take care of this poor old lady.
2: Well, can you not see that she's ill?
3: Give her another taste of the
2: cigarette.
1: Oh, please,
2: Captain,
1: let the girl alone,
2: please. Captain, another taste of the cigarette.
3: This is
2: what she needs. Signorina. Sir
1: Marconi,
2: you are always the one when there's trouble. Trouble and torture.
1: Sasha,
3: he's the truth.
1: Oh, let the girl alone, I beg of you.
4: Don't
2: hold
4: on. No, no, no, no, go back.
2: What is...
0: I surprised the first German when I jumped him, brought the butt of my gun down on his head again. And again... But the other German was not so simple a matter. He had my shoulders pinned down, and I couldn't move. Then I saw Tony standing over us, a heavy candelabrum in her hand. Good work, Tony. Now listen to me carefully, Tony. Take my grandmother back to your house. No one will know you were here. If others question you, tell them my grandmother was here alone when someone, a stranger, took refuge here and killed the officers who came. Then she went to your house because she was afraid. Will you remember that? All of it.
4: Will you be back? Will I ever see you again?
0: Who knows? Perhaps. Perhaps. Carlina. Carlina, my dear little Tony. Now go. Go quickly. She did. I wanted to tell you, Padre, that's everything that's on my way here. You will hide me.
5: Rest easy.
0: If they come, you...
5: I will do what I can for you.
6: What right have you coming in like this, breaking down the door?
7: Do not make trouble, Padre, I warn you.
6: No, no, this is the house of God.
0: It's all right, Padre. It's all right. No, no, no, you're mistaken. My name is not Donald Harper. I'm an Italian soldier. I was lost in the snow. My papers are gone.
7: Come, this is tiresome. Admit it. You are the American who blew up the highway. Answer.
0: You are mistaken, Herr Hauptmann. You are mistaken.
7: We will see. Sasha, send in the old man.
8: Yo, Herr Hauptmann. In there with you.
9: See.
8: Hauptmann. In there with you.
9: See, I come.
0: What?
7: You recognize him, I see. Excellentimer, what is this man's name? Be high, sir.
9: Harper, Donald Harper, the senor is an American. Now I have told you, you will let us alone, see?
7: You have talked enough, Gona.
9: You will leave my daughter and me alone, and the old lady too, now that I have told you. We have nothing to do with it.
7: Yeah.
9: But you will not tell my daughter. You promise, remember. She has a soft heart, it would distress her.
7: Take him away, Gona.
9: You will let us alone
7: come
9: now,
7: on,
9: see?
7: Come.
9: See, we are on your side, loyal fascists.
7: You have nothing to say.
0: Everything has been said for me.
7: That highway has been completely destroyed.
0: I'm delighted to hear it.
7: That many loyal soldiers of the Reich have been killed.
0: Well, thank you for telling me.
7: And what is more, you are in Italian uniform. A spy. Bullets are too good to waste on you, American. But a rope can be used again. Sergeant!
10: Ja, Herr Hauptmann?
7: Take this man out and hang him.

0: I cannot do this.
1: You will do as you are told, Herr Doctor. Here is the death certificate of the American who was hanged this morning. Sign it.
0: And the cause of death you wanted I should write.
1: As I told you. Just as I told you. Heart failure. A pity.

0: some weeks later, two retreating German battalions found their escape through the Brenner Pass blocked. Captain Harper had done his job well, and the onrushing American troops caught the enemy with their backs to a mountain. Though Donald Harper did not live to see victory, he shared in it. And once again, the record of an OSS agent closes with the words,
1: "Mission accomplished."
0: A further adventure in black warfare is next week's
1: Cloak and Dagger.

0: heard in today's Cloak and Dagger adventure, where Everett Sloan, Hester Sondergaard, Barry Kroger, Louis Sorin, Virginia Payne, Raymond Edward Johnson, Carl Weber, and Boris Aplin. Script was by Winifred Wolfe. Music was under the direction of John Gart. Today's true OSS adventure was based on the book Cloak and Dagger by Corey Ford and Alistair McBain. This has been a Lewis G. Cowan production in association with Alfred Hollander and was under the direction and supervision of Sherman Marks. Stay tuned for the second big mystery, High Adventure, on NBC.
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7: Sylvie, I'm going out.
8: This time of night? What for?
7: The fire is near here.
8: You and your fires. What are you, a little boy? Stop chasing fire engines. Grow up.
7: That was my mistake, growing up.
8: Of all the silly things to say.
7: Silly, that... What else is there to do for excitement?
8: I could mention a few things, like taking your wife out, for instance.
7: I mean real excitement. Action. Like the ladders going up, the hoses dragged up the fire escapes, people jumping into nets, all the bells, the sirens.
9: Oh, what's the use? They're coming back already. A small fire.
7: Someday there's going to be a real fire in this neighborhood. A real fire.
8: Nick, stop it. When you talk like that, you frighten me.
6: In the interest of good citizenship and law enforcement, we present Crime Does Not Pay, based on the famous Metro-Goldwyn-Mayer series of short subjects. In just a moment, you will hear Gasoline Cocktail, starring Bela Lugosi.

0: Now, Crime Does Not Pay, starring Bela Lugosi as Nick Segedin in Gasoline Cocktail. Sometimes the trouble begins out of sheer frustration. The need for excitement, the need to blow off steam, can cause a man's mind to work in devious ways. There's the thrill holdup, the beating administered more to the world at large than to the immediate victim, the theft for the sake of the dare it represents. With Nick Segedin, it was the lighted match, the licking flame, and of course the roar and scream of the fire engines racing through the city streets.
1: Two lines in the front door. Line up 74 and 56 engines. There's pipes standing by.
2: Third floor's gone, Chief.
1: All right. Pull out the men from 25 foot. Denny, turn in the second. This one's too hot for us to handle without help.
2: Yes, sir.
3: Chief, the 6th Battalion ordered me to report to you, sir. We're 22 truck.
4: 22 truck. When did you get here?
3: First due on the 2nd.
4: All right. I'm releasing you. Go back to quarters.
3: Yes, sir.
4: Driver, notify dispatcher. All second alarm equipment released and sent back to quarters.
5: Well, Chief, you almost had yourself a nasty one, didn't you?
4: No, Warren. Well, how's the fire marshal's business?
6: Still doing things with magnifying glasses?
5: Microscopes these days. I see you had 3 boys hurt.
4: Nothing too bad. Punctured hand, cut cheek. We were lucky this time. The stairwell was like a chimney. Fire mushroomed up onto the 3rd floor. Took 6 women down the ladders. You find anything yet?
5: Looks like the usual. Baby carriage full of trash under the stairs. Cigarette, match, boom. I'll see you around, Chief.
4: Right, Warren. Chances are you will.
7: I beg your pardon, sir.
5: Hmm?
7: You are the fire marshal?
5: Yes. How'd you know?
7: I've seen the car in which you came to the fire. Since I was a boy in Hungary, I followed the fires.
5: I guess boys are boys all over the world.
7: Yes, all over. But I wish to know, have you found out how this started?
5: You found out where it started? Why do you want to know?
7: Oh, it's just that I'm interested in these things. And this is a bad one.
5: Bad isn't the word for it. We're just lucky no life was lost.
7: Yes, very lucky indeed. Thank you. Thank you very much. If people only were more careful where they throw matches.

0: Siri, I'm going out.
1: This time of night? What for?
0: The fire is near here.
1: You and your fires. What are you, a little boy? Stop chasing fire engines. Grow up.
0: That was my mistake, growing up.
1: Of all the silly things to say.
0: Silly, is it? What else is there to do for excitement?
1: I could mention a few things, like taking your wife out, for instance.
0: In the old days in Budapest, you ran after the engines with me.
1: No, I wish I hadn't.
0: There was excitement then. Now what? A job to go to. With men I would not care to look at. Then back to this house, day after day, night after night.
1: No, Nick, not night after night. And even though you don't care to look at the men, you look at a girl, all right.
0: Sylvie, this is...
1: I know her name, Edna Hall, and her address, 5546 Erie Street. Yes, I know. But if you think, Nicholas Sagerton, that I let go of you, you are wrong. Wrong.
0: But don't you see this is all in your mind?
1: In my mind? I walked past her house.
0: Of course there is a house in your mind. This is like myself and the engines. You wish for excitement, and there is none. So, my poor Sylvie, you make it up, out of your head, that I, your Nicholas, go for rides in a car with another woman.

0: tonight, my dear Edna. Tonight, you are more lovely than I ever seen you.
1: Oh, Nick, you're teasing me again.
2: Listen!
3: What's the matter, darling?
2: You hear them? The fire engines?
1: Oh, that, yes.
2: I will go to the fire, too.
1: Nick, you're like a little boy.
2: You do not mind this?
1: No, I don't. But a cop would mind the way you're passing red lights.
2: Oh, for a moment, I think I'm really driving the big truck.
1: But you're not.
3: Oh, Nick, there they are. See all the red lights up there?
2: I see them. Edna, you're excited, too.
3: Oh, who wouldn't be?
0: It's nothing. They haven't even taken the hose off the hose truck. There's nothing to watch.
1: Why, Nick, shouldn't you be glad it wasn't much?
0: Perhaps it was discovered too soon.
2: Oh, yes. I'm glad.
0: Now, let's stop here, near the park. It's a good place to stop, huh, Edna?
1: Oh, yes, darling. Oh, Nick, I wish I could bring you home with me. But you know how Dad is. He thinks you're too middle-aged for me.
0: Perhaps I am.
1: Oh, you. Nick. Nick, you're wonderful.
0: And you. You are more than wonderful. I cannot be without you.
1: Is this a proposal, Nick? Are you asking me to marry you?
0: I cannot ask that, my beloved. She's not well. There cannot be a divorce.
1: I'm sorry, Nick. I guess you'd better take me home.
0: So, you too are like all the others.
1: Nick!
0: The rides, the kisses, but always we must be married. Is love nothing in this country? Without marriage, nothing?
1: Nick, people will hear you.
0: Oh, so let it be. I'll take you home. Again, I'm rejected. But there will be a day for Nicholas Segedin will come.

0: in heaven's name are you doing in that closet?
1: Looking for something.
0: Why didn't you ask me first?
1: All right, I ask you second. The glass jug, which came to mine from your father. Where is it?
0: Right up there on the shelf. I straightened the closet yesterday.
1: Thank you. You need this rag, Sylvia?
0: No. What do you want with it?
1: Always questions.
0: Oh, Nick. You've been like your old self these past few days. You've been home at night.
1: I told you once I'm not changed.
0: What do you want with the jug?
1: I am cleaning the seats in the car. So I will draw gasoline from the tank into the jug, and with that rug, I will wipe. Very simple, isn't it?
0: Oh, be careful, won't you, dear?
1: Careful.
0: Yes. Gasoline burns and explodes. Be careful.
1: Yes. I will be careful. Very careful. But like everything in this world, if the gasoline explodes in the proper place, it is all right.
0: Explodes? Where, Nick? Where?
1: Where else but in the motor of the car? Where else?

0: almost ready to turn out the light, Jane?
1: Yes, I am ready, Edna.
0: All right, hop her to bed.
1: Oh, your bed is softer than mine. That's one reason why I like to spend the night at your house.
0: What's the other reason? I like to talk
1: in the dark like this.
0: What about, Jane?
1: Oh, just anything. It's easy to talk in the dark. That's why I come over. You know, Edna, you're only a few years older than I am, but you know so much more.
2: I'm flattered. I wish it were true.
3: Jen! What's that?
1: Through the window! Somebody threw something! It's burning!

0: I am in Denny, truck 25 reporting, Chief. We found a couple of roasts on the first floor.
1: Whereabouts, Denny?
0: Room where the fire started, sir. Seems to have been a bedroom, sir. The metal frame of the bed is still recognizable.
1: Anything on the man in the other bedroom?
0: Yeah, doctor says it's smoke poisoning and shock. He'll be all right.
1: Okay. There's a public ambulance coming down from City Hospital. Have it take the bodies to the morgue. But don't bring them out on the street until the ambulance is here.
0: Yes, sir.
1: And notify the dispatcher I'm releasing 22 truck and 74 engine. Well, if it weren't for those two deaths, this might not have been as bad as it looks.
2: In just a moment, Crime Does Not Pay will continue with Gasoline Cocktail.

0: Now, we continue with Crime Does Not Pay, starring Bela Lugosi as Nick Segedin in Gasoline Cocktail. Whenever death has been caused by fire, even under the least suspicious circumstances, the fire marshal is joined in his investigation by the district attorney's office and the police. Therefore, the day following the death of Edna Hall and her guest Janice, three men checked over the wreckage of what had been the girl's bedroom. Fire Marshal Warren, Assistant District Attorney Morrison, and Detective Stein.
1: The girls must have been sleeping soundly for it to get so much headway.
2: A neighbor who pulled the box said he heard what sounded like an explosion.
3: Seen anything of a gas heater or an oil stove?
2: The building's steam heated.
3: Oh.
2: The men on the first truck to respond said it looked like an oil fire to them.
4: Hello.
1: Find something, Marshal?
2: What's this look like to you, Morrison?
5: A piece of glass. Too heavy for a light bulb, but...
2: What do you think, Stein?
3: Oh, perfume bottle, maybe. One of those things girls like to have on dressing tables.
2: It's a mighty big bottle. Look at the curvature of the glass.
3: Yeah, I see what you mean.
5: Oh, wouldn't the heat of the fire have melted it?
2: Not without blackening it some. Anyhow, I found this in a corner behind the fire.
3: Behind it?
5: In this oven?
2: Yeah. Notice that corner near where the window was? Barely a smoke mark. Something forced the fire away from there and tossed this glass fragment in there.
3: Explosion is right then. Hey, wait a minute. How about this?
5: Looks like the neck and the handle of a gallon jug.
3: Saw it a minute ago and passed it up. It's the same glass as the Marshall's fragment.
2: The microscopes will prove that for us. Now hold it up to light a minute.
3: Yeah, sure. Here.
2: There. See those bits of, well, lint, I guess, on the inside of the bottleneck?
5: Yeah, they look like it.
2: One will get you 10 there. That's how it started, all right. A jug of gasoline with a lighted rag in its neck tossed through the window. Boom.
3: Molotov cocktail.
2: What's that, Stan?
3: I said Molotov cocktail. We used beer bottles against Nazi tanks in the Bulge. Same principle. And pretty much the same effect.

0: We'll try not to be too long, Mr. Hall. In fact, I'm sure the doctors won't permit us to stay more than a few minutes.
1: That's all right, Mr. Morrison. Anything I can do to help.
0: We're convinced, Mr. Hall, from various bits of physical and chemical evidence, that the fire in your daughter's room began with a gasoline explosion.
2: Yes, we think it came from outside, Mr. Hall. A gasoline grenade through the window.
1: From outside? Oh. Then you think it was murder, too?
0: Do you, Mr. Hall?
1: It's a grim charge on just my personal dislike of a man.
3: As someone who had cause to, well, want your daughter out of the way?
1: Yes. She thought she was in love with him. I refused to let him in the house. She was meeting him outside. I knew it. Then she found out he was married. She broke it off with him. He was... Well, I didn't like him, that's all.
2: Do you know his name, Mr. Hall?
1: Yes, it's Nick Zegerton. He worked where Edna did. You can get his address there.
4: Yes?
0: Mrs. Segerton?
4: I am she.
0: I'm from the district attorney's office. My name is Morrison. This is Fire Marshal Warren, Detective Stein. May we come in, please? You can see our credentials if you wish.
4: Oh, no, no. Come in.
2: Thank you very much.
0: Sure.
4: Please, sit down.
0: We'd like to see your husband. We understand he hasn't been to work for 3 days.
4: I'd like to see him, too.
0: When did you see him last, Mrs. Segerton?
4: Three nights ago. He went out. He did not come back.
2: Did he do anything funny that night, ma'am?
4: No, nothing. Just he went out to clean the seats of the car.
2: With what, Mrs. Segerton?
4: Oh, with gasoline.
2: Where'd he get it? The gasoline, I mean.
4: Oh, from the car. In a glass jug in which
2: glass
4: we had
2: jug.
4: Wine.
2: Well, that makes some sense.
4: What do you think he has done?
2: We think he killed someone. A girl named Edna Hall. And we think he used the gasoline.
5: You better tell us where he's gone, ma'am.
4: I don't know. I knew she was dead. I saw it in the paper. I don't know where he went.
0: One question, ma'am. Does your husband have any family anywhere in this country?
4: Yes. An uncle, Joseph, in Miami. But he wouldn't go there.
0: Thank you, Mrs. Segerton. He might not go there, and then again, he just might. All right, Stein. It looks as if you're going south this year, if only for a day or two.

0: Well, nice place you've got here, Mr. Segerton. Bet you do a swell business during the season, eh?
1: Good. Not so good. We get along. You see what you like?
0: You betcha. 5 pounds assorted.
1: 5 pounds? We must make up. It's not ready.
0: Not many 5-pound customers this time of year in Miami, huh?
1: Not many. You do not mind waiting?
0: Oh, no. Go to it. From what I hear at the hotel, sweet spies Segerton are worth waiting for.
1: You try a truffle while you wait, yes?
0: Hey, thanks. Yeah, that's good. Very good. A service like this we don't get in New York.
1: Huh, you live in New York?
0: Yeah. My hometown.
1: I have nephew in New York.
0: That's so? What's his name? Maybe I know him.
1: If you do, you know my name. He is Nicholas Segerton. And that is a name nobody forgets. Besides, he moved just last week.
0: That's so? Where to?
1: Not far. He write me postal card, say he is tired of New York City. He moved to East Orange, New Jersey. Street with very funny name. Porter Street. 118 Porter Street. Like maybe the street carry his suitcase for him.
0: It's a very funny name. Funny joke. You got a phone booth here?
1: Yes, sir. Right behind.
0: Thanks. While you're finishing up that box, I think I'll make a call. I just remembered. I've got to warn someone about a fellow I know. A fellow who likes to play with matches.

0: You like the fire in the fireplace, Nicholas?
1: Very much. Why?
0: You stare at it so. All day as you watch the fire.
1: I'm lucky, Lena. When I rented the room from your mother, I didn't expect that her daughter and the parlor, fireplace and all were included.
0: Nicholas, you make fun of me.
1: I should say not. But of course not.
0: Then the log falls so it always makes me jump.
1: Time for another log, isn't it?
0: No, it is too warm in here, Nicholas. You do not need another log. The fire will be too high.
1: Fires are never too high, Lena. Watch the flames. See? It's like a dance. So light, so graceful. But such power, such strength in the flame, Lena, even from a little match. A whole house sometimes. From a single little man.
0: Nicholas, you must not talk like this.
1: What then? Must I talk about your eyes, your hair, your pink cheeks?
0: You do make fun of me, Nicholas. I don't know about flames, but I know when someone makes fun of me.
1: You are a silly one. Come back here.
0: No, I will go upstairs. I don't like you, Nicholas. I thought I did, but I don't.
1: What's wrong with me? Lena, my dear.
0: I don't know. Inside, maybe something is wrong. No, Nicholas, I do not want to sit and talk with you anymore.
1: They all run away like rabbits, and they don't know why. Tomorrow I find another room. I cannot live with rabbits, but this rabbit will feel my anger. This she will know before very long.

0: Miss Korsky?
1: Yes?
0: Your mother in, Miss Korsky?
1: No, officer. She's downtown.
0: Well, may we come in? This is Mr. Morrison, New York District Attorney, and Fire Marshal Warren.
1: Fire? Yes, you may come in.
2: All right, gentlemen.
0: All right, Mr. Morrison, you can take it from here.
3: Thank you. Miss Korsky, is there a rumor here by the name of Nick Segedin?
1: Nick? Yes, sir.
3: Is he at home?
1: Yes, sir. That is, I think so. He has the front room, second floor.
4: You ever notice anything, peculiar about this man, miss?
1: Peculiar? No, only he likes big fires in the fireplace.
0: Sounds like your man.
3: Yes, let's drop in on him.
4: Right. Which way, miss?
1: Upstairs. First door on the right.
4: Thanks, miss.
5: I wouldn't come any further, gentlemen, if I were you.
3: All right, Segedin. We're here to take you in for arson and the murder of Edna and Janice Hall.
5: This is easy to say. I have a bottle, a beer bottle, gentlemen, filled with gasoline, corked with a piece of rag. I have intended it as a parting gift for my landlady and her daughter. The house is full of mice. I find this a very effective means.
4: No use, Segedin. We've got you dead to rights, and you know it.
5: One step more, gentlemen.
6: Arson, Warren, stop! Look out!
3: Get that bottle, Marshal.
7: All right, I've got it. Nice shooting, officer.
3: All right, it doesn't hurt that much, Segedin. It's only through your shoulder. It'll be fixed up good as new long before you burn for what you've done.
8: Crime does not pay. Bela Lugosi, who was starred as Nick Segedin in Gasoline Cocktail, will be back with you in just a moment.

0: Now, here in person is Bela Lugosi.
1: It is perfectly possible that Nick Segedin is more to be pitied than censured. Legally, Nick was sane, and he paid the penalty exacted by society. But society itself bears a large part of Nick's guilt. Nick never found proper training and education. Nick never found the opportunity to release his energies in the right direction. So you see, as always, it comes back to us, the responsible citizens of our community. If we see to it that the roots of crime, the social conditions which breed gangsters and warp people like Nick are removed, we will have taken a long step on the way to a better world for ourselves as well as the criminals. Crime does not pay.
0: Thank you, Bela Lugosi. Crime Does Not Pay is written by Ira Marion and directed by Marks B. Lowe, with music composed and conducted by John Gart. 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

0: Once again, the magic names of Humphrey Bogart and Lauren Bacall bring you Bold Venture and a tale of mystery and intrigue.
1: Taylor, come here a minute.
2: How close can I get? I've been sitting on the arm of your chair. You've been using my hip pocket for an ashtray.
1: Look at this. Here in the newspaper.
2: Yeah, I've been looking at it. He's a doll. Out of a field of 50 contestants, Herman Hackenschmidt was today crowned Mr. Teaneck, New Jersey. Gee, what pretty teeth.
1: No, not the pin-up boy, this item. The one about the guy who inherited $100,000 from his Uncle Jerome.
2: $100,000. What would you do if you had all that money, Slate?
1: I got it all planned. I'd take it to a bank, change it into small bills, then run through it barefooted.
2: I do a nice barefoot poker on $5 bills, Slate. Am I invited?
1: On the $1 bill, Salo. I wouldn't want you to...
3: Hold that pose, you two. It belongs in the winner's circle.
2: Well, look, Slate. It's the tiny man with a king-size baritone. How's the jockey dodge, Mickey?
3: Can't complain, Philly. At Oriental Park, they're betting me and not the quadrupeds. I own Havana.
1: That's a big package for a little man like you, Mickey.
3: Can you hear me okay, you two? My voice has got so far to go from down here for me to up there to you.
2: Well, we'll listen close. What's on your mind?
3: I want you to... I said do me a favor, huh? About the key.
1: Why didn't I think of it myself? About the key. What key, Mickey?
3: Maybe I ain't talking loud enough, huh? The key for the locker at the Havana bus terminal.
1: Now we know, sailor. The key for that locker. Huh?
3: I got a parcel checked there. I ain't got time to run down for it now.
2: Oh, it begins to dawn, Slate.
3: So, if I ain't back in a couple of days, you take care of it for me. You take it, Slate, and don't lose it.
1: I'll put it on my key ring. By the way, what's in the parcel?
3: Just some frayed riding silk, Slate. I'm so fond of them. If someone tried to take them away from me, I'd kill them. Kill them where it hurts.
1: Yeah. Where's a man going to get frayed riding silks these days?
3: A happy day to you both. You don't know how much you did for me.

0: Hiya, Millie.
1: How's old Red?
0: Come on in. You gonna stay long enough to sit down?
1: Can't do it, honey.
0: What about that jockey, Mickey?
1: Oh, look, Red, I've been chasing him all over town. He throws a look over his shoulder and runs.
0: How fast can he run with $100,000 on him?
1: Big kid are you.
0: You've got to get that money, baby.
1: Jockey went into a place called Shannon's. He talked with a man for a long time, buddy kind of talk. And then cagey.
0: Did you get close enough to hear?
1: No.
0: And?
1: So I paraded so this man the jockey was talking to could see me. Got so I owned a corner of his eye. He'll remember me when he sees me again. He'll like me.
0: Be gentle with him, Millie.
1: Depends upon his mood.
0: Gentle. This guy knows anything about the 100,000, he might just wind up where the cats can look at him. So be nice. Pity him.
1: I'll see when I get there.
2: Look, Slate, why don't we just pick up Mickey's package and bring it home? Paying rental on it wasn't part of the agreement.
3: You heard what the little fellow said. Kill anyone who'd take his silk pants away from him. We'll leave him at the bus terminal. That way we can frolic without a care.
2: Sure. What's 20 centavos a day to a big man like you?
3: Oh, for 4 nickels a day, I stay alive. At the current rate, that's cheap. Besides, walking the Havana Street...
1: Something like this, it makes me hate myself. Hi, Shannon.
3: Huh? Oh, hi. I remember you from somewhere, stranger. Let's see, you were straightening a seam in front of my place yesterday. Yeah, same seam. You finally got it straight, huh?
1: That's not why I hate myself. It's just that I'm such an honest girl. I don't have the price of a dream, and I'm honest. Here, you drop this.
3: What?
1: This $100 bill, you dropped it. All you have to do, Shannon boy, is believe you drop that money and listen. You see how easy it is? $100 and no pain.
2: For $100, you can throw in a little pain. Who does he?

0: money and listen. You see how easy it is? $100 and no pain.
1: For $100, you can throw in a little pain. Who does he have to listen to?
0: It's written on the bill. Red wants to see you, Shannon.
2: Red, huh? You got a sister?
0: There's only one of me, Shannon. Red says it's easier for him to talk to people who have money. He says they listen better that way.
2: I'm a sucker for psychology, Millie. Let's go and let Red whisper in my ear.
1: Now, without me, you don't.
2: Without you, Sailor.
0: And without me, Shannon. You earn your dough in a lonesome way. That's how it is.
2: Yeah. Bye, girls. You made me a happy fellow, the both of you.

0: Hello. If your name's Shannon, you come right in.
1: Thanks. Who's he?
0: Can't miss him, can you? He's that big. Tell him your name, cabbie.
2: Juan de Casco Cabrio, my name.
0: He wouldn't tell you, only I told him to. That right, cabbie?
2: What do you say, senor?
1: You gonna give me some more money, redhead?
0: Say, you noticed it, huh? My hair, red. But look, look right here, I'm losing it. It worries me.
1: What are you buying, Red?
0: Talk. I'm buying words like an editor.
2: Editor. I know what he's that. Buys words.
1: Oh, he's a clever one.
0: Just chock full of IQs. Only not so smart as a jockey named Mickey Brennan. Shannon, baby, Mickey talked to you. What'd he say?
1: Let's see if I can remember. Oh, yeah, it was about horses. Withers and quarters, hind and fore, teeth, age of, you know. You gonna give me another 100 for that?
0: You go to the movies, Shannon?
1: Not another 100, huh? Oh, I'm real disappointed, Red.
0: In the movies, they point guns. Like this. Think I did that good, cabbie?
2: Bueno, good. Like in movies. Just like fine.
0: I got time. Time, patience. Let's do it all over, Shannon. What the jock tell you? I gotta find out for a fella.
1: Mickey said Rover Boy in the fifth was a dog.
0: Cabbie.
2: Hey. Señor, do not struggle with Cabrillo. Please, do not.
0: You know the language better than that, Shannon. What did Mickey say? No. Show him the second reel.
1: Put down that gun and I'd...
2: No more movies, Señor Red.
0: Yeah, not much fun either. The hero had a glass jaw.

0: King, if a girl walked up to you and gave you $100 bill she said you dropped, what would you do?
1: What would I do? I'd say, King Moses, boy, don't cry, don't frown. Miss Santa Claus, she come to town.
0: Yeah, that's what I thought. What is it with men, King?
1: As it has always been, the money whispers.
0: In my day, a girl could catch a fellow's eye by dropping her handkerchief. But a C-note under his nose. Oh, it's a tired world.
1: Mr. Slate will come back to you, Lady Sailor. He has been gone often longer than this. He will come, touch the hurt from your mouth and...
2: Hurt? Did I hear somebody say hurt? Pretty word.
0: Yeah, you did. People hear words like that when they don't knock.
2: She's a cutie, ain't she, Cabby?
3: As you say, Señor Red, a cutie, an hermosa.
0: Red, you must be the redhead Slate went calling on. You boys have fun?
2: It was crummy. A crummy time was had by all.
0: Where's Slate?
2: Me first, cutie. I ask things first. You had a caller the other day, Mickey Brennan. What pearls dripped from Mickey Brennan's mouth?
0: We talked about horses. Let's see. Forelocks? Fetlocks?
2: You and Shannon ought to be invulnerable, cutie. You got the same routines. Now I ask you with my hand on your tender arm. No answer breaks it.
1: Leave her alone, you. Take your hand from her.
2: Get his hands off me, Cabby. They're rough to the touch.
3: See, say, Red. Come away, little boy. This is for grown-ups.
1: Let go. Let go.
2: Don't choke him to death, Cabby. Leave him some breath to live on. Well, cutie?
0: That's what you did to Slate, huh? Paid him $100 so you could sick Cabby on him and watch.
2: What's the matter, cutie? You jealous? Don't be jealous. I might tell Cabby to let it happen to you.

0: Get out, Head. Come on, come on. Stop it. Yeah. Yeah, that's better. That's nice.
1: Senor, you are awake, senor?
0: What? Huh?
1: I did not mean to disturb your sleep, senor, but Gabi likes to practice on the drum in his room.
0: Oh, then it wasn't my head.
1: Oh, no, senor. Was Gabi on the bongo. One day in regular orchestra play. You see, maybe even four pieces.
0: Help me up.
1: Oh, si, si. Come on, come on. Do you see him in the corner, senor?
0: Mickey. Mickey Brennan.
1: He's dead, senor. He's dead.
0: Bullet holes where they used to be polka dots. Okay, Cabby, where am I? Where is this place?
1: Cabby's room, as I have explained. In Hotel Cavallo.
0: Cavallo? Where the bookies meet the jockeys by the sea. Red told you to keep me here, huh?
1: If you would try to walk through that door, I would beat you very badly.
0: Only this time no one's holding a gun on me.
1: No matter, I would beat you. Oh, senor, Cabby, almost forget. Senor Red said to give you that which is yours. A wallet, key ring, little black book.
0: So if I'm found as a corpse, the police will know we should grieve for me. Thanks.
1: And there's $100 bill that is yours. $100? Senor Red said it was yours.
0: You said $100 like it hurt you.
1: Oh, mucho dinero, eh? A lot of money. Nice things, silk things to buy.
0: Here, you can hold it a little while longer. Now go ahead, cabbie. Touch it, feel it. Go ahead.
1: Senor, see.
0: Yeah, feel this too.
2: Beat you.
0: Try this one on your bongo. Get up, cabbie. I got a real tricky rhythm I can show you.
1: See, I cannot. See, I try. I cannot. My head.
0: Oh, what a shame about your head. See you later, cabbie.
1: But you cannot go. Senor Red said to keep you here. He'll be angry. Kill you.

0: Bold Venture. Our stars, Humphrey Bogart and Lauren Bacall, and the second act of our story.
1: I tell you, I'm not hurt, Slate. King Moses was the one who had the bad time.
2: They hurt you, King?
3: It feels like I have long, thin neck where once I had short, broad one.
1: You'd better go goggle again, King.
3: In a little while. I wish now to look at you and enjoy the fact that you have not been harmed.
2: You don't know how lucky you are, sailor. That big guy could have broken you in half.
1: You know, it's a funny thing. The way Cabby looked at me, gently, like he was sorry for me. I almost had the feeling that if Red had told him to hurt me, he wouldn't have done it.
2: Oh, you're just a big dimple on the cheek of Havana, sailor. Children stop at play when they hear your name.
3: From age 16 on up, Miss Sailor.
1: Oh, fellas.
2: And you convinced him you didn't know anything about Mickey, huh? Well, look who's coming, the police.
1: They must have found Mickey dead. What are you going to tell them?
2: King will tell them. He'll goggle it at them. Let's hit the back alley, sailor.
1: I think you're out of your mind, Slate, coming here to the bus depot. It's the first place the police would look for you.
2: Sure, it's the first place they'd look for a common criminal, but I've taken great pains to build up a reputation in Havana. The way I figure it...
1: Give me a nickel.
2: What?
1: 5 cents. I want to buy a paper to see if they spelled your name right. Thanks. Hey, look at this, Slate.
2: How do you like that? They picked up Cabrillo when they found Mickey, and Cabrillo implicated me. I guess I was right not waiting for cop talk.
1: But you're right in wanting to get Mickey's riding silks out of the locker, huh? A jockey's uniform in a locker. That's the greatest clue of all time.
2: Sherlock would drool at the mouth. I've got the key. Come on. Let's see. Here it is. Number 68. Now, let's see what's so important. Are they peeping at you too, sailor?
1: Holy, all that money. Tens, twenties, fifties.
2: Stop sniffing them, sailor. You'll tear them. Hey, let's get these beauties out of sight.
1: Any great ideas now, Slate?
2: Yeah. Listen to me. You told me Cabby looked at you like he liked you, didn't he?
1: I've seen the look before.
2: Get into that jail and talk to him. Find out what this is all about. Give the look back to him. Do something. Make him tell you now what he knows.
1: All right. What are you going to do?
2: Something that's just got to be done. I'll pick you up in front of the main monument. Well, don't just stand there, sailor. Your date's waiting for you in jail.

0: It was downright sweet of you, God, to let me see my little old cabrio in his little old cell. I'll cherish the memory always. Don't bang a jail door on me, Chico. I'm a taxpayer.
1: Prison doors do not close with polite, senorita.
0: Hi, cabby.
1: When is this, senorita?
0: You don't even sound surprised to see me.
1: Well, I am, senorita. But I do not know the words to express it. I am very ignorant.
0: On you, it's attractive.
1: Oh, you say that because I sit in the shadow. You cannot see my face, the hands that almost did hurt you.
0: Forget it, cabby. The fellow has to make his way in the world somehow.
1: That is exactly how Senor Red talked to me.
0: Where is your buddy, pal? Why isn't he here holding your hand like a chum?
1: Oh, he could not do that, senorita. He took a powder, he and Senorita Millie. Well, they take a nice powder together, those two.
0: And left you holding a great big bag with a dead jockey in it.
1: Si, but they gave me company, Señor Shannon. So I would not be lonely with the bag all to myself.
0: Slayton, I could be your friends, cabby. All you'd have to do is tell us what this is all about. That way you could go free.
1: I tell you nothing. Señor Red say to tell nobody nothing, cabby.
0: You could practice your bongo. Maybe even play with a four-piece outfit. Slate told me how talented you were.
1: Aye, talented. Four pieces. No, Senor Red say no, I say no.
0: You know how I got in to see you, cabby? I told them I was your girl.
1: To see me? You say such a thing?
0: I'll be your girl, Cabrio. I'll come every night and listen to you on the bongo.
1: You say you my girl? Much money has been stolen by the jockey and Senor Red wanted for a man.
0: What man?
1: I don't know what man. Go ask Joe Nevada, shooting gallery at Avenida Marquis. Ask him what man. Now go, senorita, before I beat you till you forget what I tell you.
0: Cops, murders, stolen money. A girl really lives the full rich life with you, doesn't she, Slate?
2: Girls live how they want to live because they're made of sugar and spice. Girl told me that once.
0: You never told me about that one, you...
2: Quiet, sailor. Can't you see Mr. Nevada is concentrating? Three bullseyes. Nice shooting, Nevada.
3: Glad it excited you. Lay down a quarter and you can pop off, too.
2: Still making book in the back of Havana's grocery slips, Nevada? That's your answer? That means yes, huh?
3: That means if you ain't got the price of admission, go away, kid.
2: Mickey Brennan stole things from people. Maybe you can tell me who, Nevada.
3: That one excite you, Shannon?
0: It sent quivers up his spine.
2: Sure did. Know a fellow named of Red, Nevada? Wears a fellow named Cabby on his sleeve?
3: Look, kid, I could turn this .22 away from the ducks and make you ring a bell that'll call people to prayer.
2: Yeah. Let's go, sailor.
0: Where to now, Slate?
2: There's only one place left. The Hotel Cavalla. For a guy shot a jockey dead and then beat his funeral march on my head.
4: Don't hit me. Don't hit me, senor. I am trying to explain.
2: All you've said so far is that you were the new clerk here at the Cavallo. You're not doing real good on your job, Chico.
0: Ask him again about the safe, Slate. Why such a big new one for such a small flea bag?
2: You heard it, Chico. I was here a while ago, and there was a small safe over there. What happened to it?
4: Yesterday, the tenants of the Cavallo opened the old one, and it gave back only a cold stare.
2: What tenants?
4: Those who live here, the bookies. Such a safe is much safer than a bank.
0: Don't you see, Slate? Bookies. They keep their money in this hotel safe. Think we've got enough, Slate?
2: Sure. Come on. Now, the way it looks, our jockey is a thief. Little Mickey heisted...
3: He sure did, Shannon. Now, just keep walking, or the redhead's gonna blast you all over the pavement.

0: How does it feel to kill a jockey, Red?
1: A good feeling. I like it. Open the door. There's somebody here I want you to meet again. Millie, look what I brought you.
2: Wow. Slate Shannon. Mind if I blush with joy?
0: You can still think of a reason to blush, Millie.
2: Such nasty words for a girl who's almost dead.
1: You two have got one more chance. $100,000, where is it?
3: I want to tell you something that'll worry you, Red. You had that money and you didn't know it.
2: What's he saying, Red?
1: Tell us, Shannon.
3: When you had me worked over, you should have taken a look at my key ring. One of the keys was for a locker. Locker, money.
2: Red, how does a man get as stupid as you? $100,000 like that. You had it in your fingers and you let it dribble through him.
1: Millie, you're crazy? You're gone out of your mind? Millie, put away that gun!
0: Millie, don't you dare do what he says.
2: Turn around, Red. I said turn around. This is for now.
3: You see, sailor, why I never turn my back on a girl?
0: As pistol whippers go, I think Millie did that quite well.
2: Give me the key, Slate.
3: All right, take it easy.
2: Give it to me. Mickey Brennan's dead because he stole that money. It's got to get back to me.
3: What about the guy it belongs to?
2: Forget about that. Give.
4: You going to forget about me, Millie?
0: Hi, Nevada. Who's taking care of the shooting gallery?
4: Ducks are tired of being shot at. I put them to pond.
5: Millie, are you going to forget about me?
2: Look, Shannon's got the key. He knows where the money is.
4: Why is Red lying on the floor? Is he tired?
3: Millie made him tired with a butt end of a .45.
0: Ooh, what a tattletale.
4: You wanted that dough for yourself, Millie.
2: No, you've got to listen to me.
4: Sure, I will. Throw your gun away, Millie. On the floor. Throw it away. The dead girl said you had a key, Shannon. Let's go use it. To find $100,000.

0: You know, I'm glad it's late. Not many people in the bus station. That's good. People ought to go to bed early. Keeps them out of trouble.
1: Mind if I ask you something?
2: My pleasure.
1: Why didn't you just kill us and take the key?
3: Why do you trouble the man with such stupid questions? The man has to make sure the money is where we say it is.
0: Shrewd. You sparkle, Shannon. Locker 68. Ain't that what you said?
3: That's right. Here's the key.
0: Open it. Open it, Shannon, or this gun in my pocket will go off. Ruin my suit and you.
3: It's all yours.
2: $100,000.
0: Let me look at... Same thing.
3: Duck sailor. You ruined your suit coat, kid.
2: I'll kill you. Where's that money?
3: You may never know.
1: I hate to interrupt your moment of glory, Slate, but now may I ask you a question?
3: Sure. What?
1: Where is that money?
3: Oh, did I forget to tell you? I took it back to the hotel. It's on my office floor, spread out.
1: Oh, you didn't wait for me.
3: Still there until the cops call for it. Let's go home and take off our shoes, sailor.

0: Slate.
1: Uh-huh.
0: Did you see this? The front page of tonight's paper.
1: Well, Slate Shannon's picture on the front page. I don't like that picture, though.
0: That's the one I gave to the papers. I like it. What's the matter with it?
1: I got better pictures than that. This one's in a turtleneck sweater you knitted for me. You can hardly see my face.
0: Of course you can see your face. See? That's your face.
1: Why didn't you give them the one of me on the surfboard with the two girls on my shoulder?
0: Then who'd look at your face?
1: Come here, sailor. I don't know what I'd do with that. Why didn't you send that portrait of me in the yachting cap and the pipe and the faraway look in my eyes?
0: Oh, you mean the one you sent to the Lonely Hearts Club?
1: I didn't... Did you send them that picture?
0: Yeah, I came back with a rejection slip. Come here, reject.
2: And so our two stars, Humphrey Bogart and Lauren Bacall, have brought to a close our latest bold venture story. Special music was composed and conducted by David Rose. May we invite you to listen again next week at this time for another exciting adventure starring Humphrey Bogart and Lauren Bacall together in Bold Venture.

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1: 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An escape from the county jail. Henry Stevens, age 19. Height 5 feet 5 inches. 119 pounds. That's all. Rolls and questions.

0: newspaper boys. Get your freak up in the October issue calling all cars news. Given away wherever Rio Grande cracked gasoline is sold. 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Extra!
1: Friends, last night I had a thrilling demonstration of police car performance. The same police car performance I've been telling you about for years. In a police radio car powered by Rio Grande cracked gasoline, I rode about the streets for hours with two officers on duty. We didn't speed, we crawled. But as the driver said, that's a real test for gasoline, to burn so evenly you can throttle down to 5 miles an hour in high. Police have tried other gasolines, but their cars buck and jump, and they have to shift gears. Only Rio Grande cracked gives smooth power at low speed. That's one reason why more police cars use Rio Grande cracked than any other gasoline. And the other reason? Well, when the police radio barks a demand for action, the throttle is tramped to the floor, and Rio Grande cracked gives full speed instantly. Not a second lost in shifting gears. My exciting ride last night gave me actual proof of the superiority of Rio Grande cracked over other gasolines. And you will get the same convincing proof if you will use the same gasoline that police cars use in your car.

0: Now it is our privilege to introduce Captain H.S. Seeger, commanding the robbery and narcotics squads of the Los Angeles Police Department. Captain Seeger.
1: Good evening, friends. No one within sound of my voice believes that he can be two places at once. And, quite naturally, he is better informed and acquainted with the place where he is at any given moment than any other place. Tonight, we are going to follow a man who, having committed a crime and been caught, still thought he could beat the game. We are going to follow him as he makes his escape and watch him as he believes he has made his getaway. He could not be two places at once. He could not know what the law was doing about him. We will show you that side of it, too. What the law did about this unfortunate, misled enemy of society. He could not be two places at once, but his pursuers, the police, representatives of the mass agreement of public opinion, which passes for decency and respect for the law, can be 2, 10, 100 places at once. Listen carefully, and you will hear the answer to this apparently paradoxical riddle.

0: But I'm telling you, the picture will be colossal, I tell you.
1: My epic. Dear, you should have seen the gorgeous gown I designed for Gloria Lamont. It was just too...
2: On Schwarzkappa. He never could direct. Yeah, his last picture made money.
3: So I said, well, Mr. Epstein, if that's the way you feel about it, I don't want to be in picture.
4: Oh, it's been a simple, lovely party, Mr. Barber.
5: I'm so glad you enjoyed yourself, Mrs. Darrow.
4: Oh, it's so rarely we Easterners have an opportunity to mingle with you Hollywood celebrities. And to think that I've actually dined with some of the most famous actors on the screen. Well, my dear.
5: Well, we're just plain folks after all, Mrs. Darrow.
4: Yes, but such interesting folks. Oh, I just hate to tear myself away.
5: I do so wish you didn't have to leave just yet.
4: Oh, but I really must. Such a long drive back to Pasadena. If I can just have my wrap.
5: Well, of course, of course. Mary, Mrs. Darrow's thing.
6: Oh, oui, monsieur, tout de suite.
4: And the French maid. Well, you certainly do things up in style, Mr. Barber.
5: Oh, really?
4: Ah, yes, you movie directors have a way. You know how to dramatize your lives. It's been a grand experience. Something to tell the girls at the club about.
6: Yeah, c'est dommage, we have been robbed. The ladies' purses, they have been emptied. Oh, Venice, you can see for yourself, it is terribly robbed.
4: Merciful heavens.
5: Come, Mrs. Darrow, let's investigate.
6: Oh, indeed. Voilà, monsieur. Regardez. The place is a wreck.
5: Every purse emptied. Furs ripped from coat.
6: Oh, Mr. Barber, look, my lovely ermine wrap. It's gone.
5: I'm so sorry, Mrs. Darrow. Marie, get the police on the wire at once.
6: Oh, oui, monsieur, at once.
5: Uh-huh. Here's where he enters, through the window here. Used a 3/4-inch jimmy to open the screen. Now I'll just see if I can find any fingerprints.
4: Oh, Mr. Barber, are you a detective, too?
5: Well, no, but I've been studying up on these things. I'm going to do a gangster picture next.
6: Oh, Raoul, it has been marvelous, these few brief moments. Paradise on earth.
7: Yeah?
6: Oh, I'm so happy that you stayed after the others. I've seen so little of you these past few weeks.
7: Well, I've been busy, Cynthia.
6: Busy? Oh, Raoul, it is so strange. A million men from all over the world, my great picture public, would never be too busy to come to Cynthia Laflamme's apartment. And you, Raoul Whittlesby... The great lover of the screen. The only one for whom Cynthia Laflamme feels the surge of her engulfing passion remains cold and distant. Ah, oh, Raoul.
7: Oh, come on, Cynthia. Save that stuff for the chatter writers. You are still Sally Swart, a darn good tap dancer to me. And I ought to still be Johnny Benson, the best ventriloquist on Orpheum time to you. Sounds like you're beginning to believe the stuff they write about you.
6: Oh, Raoul. You are so material. Come. Sit back while I play you some Debussy.
7: Debussy? When I first knew you, your idea of classical music was Carrie Jacobs Bond.
6: Ah, yes, but I have come to know and love the finer things.
7: Yeah, well, that's just great. You love them by yourself. I got to be getting home.
6: Oh, Raoul, don't leave
7: me. Now, listen, Sally, somebody's got to be sensible. Your husband will be home any minute. Maybe you've forgotten that he was the best agent I ever had, but I ain't forgotten what Ben Goldberg did for me in the old days, and I ain't chiseling on his marble.
6: Oh, Raoul. I despair of you.
7: Yeah, well, that's just too bad. Where's my coat?
6: In the bedroom. Oh, my heart is crushed. The room is hushed. The lover I had is gone.
8: Hey, Cynthia, the joint's been robbed.
6: What?
8: Yeah, come here. Look, my camel hair coat's gone. And your dressing table's a wreck. The screen's been broken in.
6: Well, what else can happen to disrupt my peaceful sorrow? My heart broken, my home violated. It does not matter. I can get more perfume. Money? I have more than I need of that.
4: Hey, Johnny!
7: What?
4: Look, the low-down rat! Well,
7: what's the matter?
4: He stole my rabbit's foot, the one I carried since I broke into Gus Sunshine from that amateur night on 10th Avenue.
9: Eddie.
10: Yes, Captain?
9: And Hollywood party burglar pulled another job last night.
10: Yeah? What'd he get this time?
9: As usual, furs, perfumes, and what dough he found in the bedroom. The boys out at the Hollywood station haven't anything on him. He never leaves fingerprints. I want you and your partner to handle it.
10: Okay.
9: I suggest you go down the hall to the records bureau and get Rhoda Cross to run the suspect cards through the Hollerith machine. Find out how he operates.
10: All right. But I never could understand that dingus they got down there.
9: Well, it's about time you found out about it. Ask Rhoda to explain it. She's a good egg.
10: Hello, Rhoda.
11: Hello, Hello, Eddie. What's on your mind?
10: Oh, this mug out in Hollywood who's breaking into people's boudoirs.
11: What do you want on him?
10: Well, the cap suggested you run your suspect cards through the machine and see what you've got. Only I don't know what that's going to prove.
11: No? Well, I'll show you. Come on over here. Now, let's see. We'll take this stack of cards here. These are burglaries for the past 2 months. Each card represents the information on a job, see?
10: Yeah, but these cards just have numbers on them with holes punched every so often.
11: I know, but they all mean something. Hmm. Now, tell me, what's this robber's modus operandi?
10: What? Huh? Oh, you mean, how's he work?
11: Yeah.
10: Well, now, according to our reports from Hollywood, he knocks over houses where parties are being held. Enters bedrooms on the first floor with a 3/4-inch jimmy. Steals furs, expensive clothes, and money belonging to the guests.
11: Okay. Let's segregate these cards for burglaries in Hollywood. We'll set the machine here and let it sort the cards.
10: Hey, some of those cards are falling in one slot and the rest are falling in another.
11: That's right. Now, this stack represents the robberies in Hollywood. See, they're all punched on number 3 in the second column of figures. Now, we'll set the machine for entry by 3/4-inch jimmy. That's 6 in the fourth column. Entry in first floor bedroom, that's 2 in the first column. And theft of clothes and furs, that's 3 in column 10. And theft of money, now, that's 4 in the sixth column. Here we go. All right, Eddie. All these jobs were done by a 3/4-inch jimmy. We'll shoot them through now for the first floor bedrooms. We got 8 first floor bedrooms. Now for the clothes and furs. 6 of them take clothes and furs, and I'll bet they also took money. Let's see. Yep, take money, too. Here's your man, Eddie. 6 jobs in 2 months. Always enters first floor bedrooms with 3/4-inch jimmy. Steals clothes, furs, and money. And, say, wait a minute. According to these cards, homes burglarized are in every case prominent picture people. And that gives me an idea.
10: No, it's all beyond me.
11: Say, you dicks couldn't operate without this record bureau of ours. Now, just a minute, Eddie. I was reading something in the paper this morning. Wait a minute. Here it is. Jaime Goldfish, the Eternal Pictures producer, will entertain a select group of 200 guests this evening at a buffet supper in honor of Count Etienne Poisson d'Or. That's your lead, Eddie.
10: What do you mean?
11: Listen, Mr. Goldfish's house is a low, single-story affair. Get it? Easy to get at that room where the guest wraps will be. Now, you get out there tonight and hide in the bedroom with the coats and hats, and you'll arrest your mysterious burglar, or I'll buy you a platinum-plated badge.
10: Well, I don't get you, Rhoda.
11: It's simple. I'm reasoning on Chief Vollmer's theory. When he set up this record bureau, he said that if you had a sufficient record of frequency of crimes and modus operandi, you could bring crime to an absolute end by having officers on hand to welcome the criminal when he arrived to commit his crime.
10: It's all Greek to me.
11: Well, here's a chance to see if it works. My guess is that your party burglar will fall into your arms tonight.
10: Well, it looks to me, Rhoda, as though you ought to be a detective.
11: I am a detective, but nobody knows it.
12: Hey, I think there's a runaround, Eddie.
10: Well, it's all we got to work on.
12: Yeah, but how can a dame who runs a filing dingus at headquarters know anything about policing?
10: Well, it's worth a try, isn't
12: it? Yeah. Here we are stuffed in Mrs. Goldfish's clothes closet while all them pretty Janes out there are drinking champagne. Gee, any self-respecting dick works a party like this by mingling with the guests.
10: Okay, you can do your mingling after we catch this bird.
12: Yeah, if we catch him. Oh!
10: What's the matter?
12: One of Mrs. Goldfish's guarders just put my eye out, that's all.
10: Shh.
12: What's up?
10: Hear that? Open that door.
12: Hey, here comes a guy through that window.
10: Well, I'll be here. Come on.
13: Dig him up.
14: Hey, what the devil?
15: You're under arrest. What did I tell you, Ray?
12: Oh, I knew we'd catch him all the time.
10: You knew? Rhoda Cross knew you, me.
16: So early in January of 1933, Henry Stevens is arrested by Los Angeles police and sent to the county jail to await trial. But Stevens, although young, is a tough hombre, and his philosophy contains the salient credo that iron bars do not a prison make. On the night of January 28, 1933, Stevens escapes by shinnying down the side of the building with the assistance of the rope from the flagpole. While Los Angeles County officers and city police search for him, let us follow the trail of this wily criminal ourselves.
13: Bill, what can I do for you?
12: How much for that sailor's pea jacket in the window?
13: Well, I'll tell you. It's a good
12: thing. All right, never mind the sales talk. How much do you want for it?
13: $2 and a half.
12: I'll give you $2 for it if you throw in the pants.
13: What? $2 and the pants for him besides? Say, what do you think I'm crazy?
12: Hey, what are you talking about? That coat ain't worth a dime.
13: Why, I paid the $2 for it myself.
12: Yeah, I know, I know. Now, look, I only got $2. You want it or don't you?
13: Well, all right, if that's the way you feel
12: yeah,
13: about it.
12: Yeah, that's the way I feel about it. Here.
13: Oui, I'm just giving it away. Oui, that's what I'm doing, giving it away. Hey, wait a minute. What's that printing on your pen?
12: None of your business. They're my laundry marks.
13: Laundry marks, huh? Looks like it numbers from a jailhouse. I think I better call the police.
10: I can't understand it, Captain. We searched every corner of the jail.
14: He's got to be in here. There's no way he could get out.
10: Yeah, but between 10 o'clock at night and 6 in the morning, there's not many people around this building.
14: There's two guards at the only unlocked entrance all night long, isn't there?
10: Yeah, but it's noon now, and
14: I'm... Wait a minute. Hello? Yeah? Yeah? What? No, bring him up here. I want to talk to him. Yeah, and listen, Murphy. Notify every patrol car and send out complete description to every desk sergeant in the city. You're right, Eddie. He did get out. He just bought a coat and a pair of pants in a misfit clothes parlor on Main Street. State Bureau of Criminal Identification and Investigation. Wanted for escape, Los Angeles County Jail, January 27th, 1933. Henry Stevens, alias Joseph Benelli, alias John Vincent, height 5 feet 5 inches, weight 119 pounds, dark brown hair and eyes, fingerprint classification 13 or 14, ulnar over, ulnar outer, outer 14, Los Angeles County number 173788, record San Diego County number 37726, Salt Lake County number 6010, arrest, hold, and notify. That's all.
17: When do we get into Reno, pal?
18: I don't know. About daybreak, I think.
17: What was that last time we passed?
18: Truckee. You ever been there?
17: No, not that I remember.
18: I spent 2 months in the can there last summer. Boy, what a dump. You'd think the town would be ashamed to own such a jail.
17: My back feels like it's broken.
18: Yeah, mine too. Hey, you know, riding the rods ain't much of a luxury on this line. Now, you take the Boston and Maine, for instance. They got all the comforts of home. There's a crossbar that runs right from the axle here over to this bracing, and you can throw your leg over that, and you'll feel like you're sitting in the lobby at the Ritz.
12: Well, I wonder what we're stopping for now.
18: I don't know. They're always monkeying around about something.
12: Hey, here comes a brakeman with a lantern.
18: Ah, nuts.
12: Make a dive for them bushes. That's a break for you, ain't it? Well, there she goes.
18: Well, it's all right with me. I was thinking of getting off anyhow. I never did like this line. The service is rotten.
16: Los Angeles County number 173788. Record San Diego County number 37726. Salt Lake County number 6010. Arrest, hold, and notify. Where'd you say to send this one, Chief?
14: Reno, Nevada.

0: Want a lift?
1: Huh? Oh, sure.
0: Well, get in. Hitchhiking?
1: Huh? Oh, yeah. Yeah, I'm trying to work my way back to my folks in Iowa.
0: Been out to Hollywood?
1: No, I've been up to San Francisco.
0: Pretty hard to get work these days, ain't it?
1: Yeah. It's a nice car you got.
0: Yeah, ain't it? Just bought a brand new a month ago. It's got all kinds of fancy gadgets on it. You going all the way into Reno?
1: Yeah.
0: Well, I can take you right in, because I'm going.
1: All right, stick them up.
0: Huh?
1: You heard me. Stop this car and stick up your hands. I got a gun in this left pocket, so don't try anything funny.
0: Well, for heaven's sake, sir.
1: All right, shut off the motor.
0: Hey, listen here now,
1: Shut up or I'll plug you. Have you got any money? Oh, you don't want to talk, huh?
0: There's $30 in my wallet.
1: All right, hand it over. Yeah, you can keep your driver's license.
0: Thank
1: you.
0: Now,
1: get out.
0: My wife's waiting for me in town.
1: Oh, shut up.
2: Salt Lake County number 6010. Arrest, hold, and notify.
3: Anything new on Stevens, Chief?
4: Yeah, we got a wire from Reno. Fellow that swiped a car and robbed an old man of $30 sounds a lot like Stevens from the description.
2: Where does this one go?
4: Sheriff John A. Hansen, City Hall, St. Louis, Missouri.

0: Hey, buddy, which is the road to St. Louis?
1: St. Louis? Oh, you're off the St. Louis road. You ought to turn to your left back at the crossing.
0: Ah, nuts.
1: If you don't mind giving me a lift, I can show you a shortcut.
0: All right, hop in. Where you going?
1: Swankstown. It's not far, about 20 miles. You want to turn to your left when you get down here, Ways.
0: Okay.
1: This is quite a lift. Save me bus fare. Of course, you step on it, don't you?
0: I don't let any grass grow under my feet.
1: Gee, what are we doing, 60?
0: What do you care? You'll get the swing start quicker.
1: Oh, it's all right with me, only there's generally a lot of speed cops on this road.
0: Yeah?
1: Well, gosh, there's one now.
0: Where?
1: Right in back of us. You might as well slow up. Here he comes.
0: No thanks, buddy. No thanks.
1: Hey, what are you doing? You'll only make it tough on yourself.
0: That's my business.
1: Hey, are you crazy? You're doing
0: crazy. Shut up!
1: Look out, there's a turn. Oh, shit. Lift me up, will you?
0: I'm sorry, Mac. I can't hang around here. Are you hurt?
1: Yeah, my left arm.
0: Are you driving this car?
1: Nope.
0: Where's the driver?
1: He just ran through those bushes.
2: Sheriff George A. Downey, Cook County, Chicago, Illinois. Wanted for escape, County Jail, Los Angeles, January 27th. Frank Stevens, age 19, height 5 feet.
3: Sheriff Charles W. Watkins, Boston, Massachusetts. Wanted for escape, County Jail, Los Angeles.
4: Sheriff Raymond L. Tonnage, Atlanta, Georgia. Wanted for escape, County Jail, Los Angeles, January 27th.
5: Sheriff Thomas L. DeLand, Memphis, Tennessee. Wanted for escape, County Jail, Los Angeles, January 27th.
6: Hi there, sugar. Mighty wet night to be outside.
0: Go on, beat it. I'm broke.
6: Sure enough?
0: Yes, sure enough.
6: So am I.
0: Well, what do you want to hang around me for?
6: I don't know. Reckon I'm tired talking to myself.
0: You do that, too?
6: Uh-huh. Life is just a bowl of cherries, ain't it?
0: You said it.
6: You all live around Memphis?
0: No.
6: Just hitting the road, huh?
0: Yeah.
6: Got any foes?
0: None that I'd brag about.
6: Yeah, I know what you mean. Say, look here. I know a Greek that runs that little restaurant on the other side of the bridge. Maybe I can put the bee on him for a couple of cups of coffee. What do you say?
0: Well, it's okay with me.
7: Hey, you! Busy!
6: Here comes that copper again.
7: Yeah, I thought I told you to stay over my bee.
6: Oh, George, I wasn't making no bother. I was just going to take the kid over to the Greeks and get him a cup of coffee.
7: Yeah, sure, I know. Now, you go on and beat it, or I'll lock you up.
6: Oh, all right. So long, kid.
0: So long.
7: What does a young fella like you want to be hanging around dames like that for? Now, go on now and get out of here. Go on home to your mother.
0: Yeah, okay, officer. Yeah, I'll go home to my mother.
2: Fingerprint classification, 13 over 14, owner over owner. Outer 14. Arrest, hold, and notify. Where does this one go, Cap?
3: Pensacola, Florida.

0: What about my ham on rye?
1: It's coming up.
2: What do I owe you, Joe?
1: Hey, let's see. All you had was coffee and a pie, wasn't it?
2: Yeah.
1: 15 cents.
2: All right.
1: Thanks. Come again.
3: Now, listen, kid. It's a cinch. You just do what I tell you, and you won't have a thing to worry about.
4: Well, I don't know. This is kind of risky.
3: Well, of course, if you're yellow, I'm all right.
4: Oh, I ain't yellow, but...
1: Now, you boys are making up.
3: Huh? Oh, okay, Joe.
1: You want any desserts?
4: Yeah, I guess I'll have a piece of apple pie.
3: Yeah, make it two.
1: Two pieces of apple pie coming up.
4: Of course, I wouldn't want to put you in a spot or anything if you're counting on me, Steve.
3: Sure I'm counting on you. Now, you ain't got nothing to worry about. Didn't we pull that job in New Orleans, okay?
4: Yeah.
3: Well, you stick with me and you won't go wrong. Now, listen. The house is right around the corner here and there's nobody in it. I've seen the whole family go to the movies. Now, all you got to do
1: is... Two pieces of apple pie. Here they are, gentlemen.
3: Give me the checks,
1: man.
3: Now,
1: you pay it at the counter.
3: Okay. Listen, all you got to do is to stand up.
4: Gee, listen to those police calls on the radio.
3: Hey, Joe, can't you get something else in that noise box?
1: Why, what's the matter? That's a good
3: stop. Well, anyhow, kid, all you got to do is to stand outside.
4: See, that radio gives me the jitters.
3: Oh, come on, let's get out of here. How much do we owe you, Joe?
1: Let me see. Two hamburgers? Two coffees, two pies, it'd be 4 bits. What's the matter? Didn't you like the pie?
4: No, it didn't set right.
3: Come on, kid. Now, look, kid. You stay right here behind that bush. And the first sign of anybody coming toward the house, give me a low whistle.
4: Okay.
3: Here, wait a minute. Give me a boost with
4: it. There you go.
5: Okay, boys. Stay right where you are, both of you. You're under arrest.
6: I picked these kids up over on Locust Street, Sergeant.
7: What's the charge?
6: Attempted burglary.
7: Take him back and have him mugged and fingerprinted.
6: Yes, sir.
7: No.
6: Hey, Jim, take these kids' fingerprints while I fill out their cards, will you?
1: All right. You first. What's the matter? What are you holding back for?
3: Let the kid go first.
1: Come on. What do you think this is, a game or something? Stick your mitt in that ink.
3: Let go of my hand, will you? Come on, let go of my hand, will you?
1: Stick it in there.
3: All right, let go of my wrist. You don't have to take my fingerprints. I got a set of them already in Washington.
6: Chief of Police James E. Davis, City Hall, Los Angeles, California. Your escaped prisoner, Frank Stevens, number 173788, arrested here last night on charge of attempted burglary, will hold charges pending extradition. Sheriff H.H. Gandy, Pensacola, Florida.
8: We promptly extradited Stevens and brought him back to Los Angeles to face trial for his previous offenses as well as for his attempt to break jail. This smart young man paid for his tilt with the law to the tune of 5 years imprisonment in San Quentin Penitentiary, where he still is, although it would not be true to say that we knew at every moment of Stevens' escape just where he was. Nevertheless, we did know that no matter how far or how far fast he traveled, we would be one jump ahead of him. For he was a silly fly of the fable trying to extricate himself from all encompassing net of the spider once he attempted to transgress the law. He learned with the loss of his freedom the truth of that statement Chief Davis has repeated so many times to this audience. Crime does not pay.
9: Thank you, Captain Seeger.
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0: Broadway's my beat. From Times Square to Columbus Circle, the gaudiest, the most violent, the lonesomest mile in the world. It's not a street, it's a merry-go-round, where you can't tell whether that man in front of you is thinking about a milkshake or murder. Well, that's the street I'm walking. It's around 4 on a Saturday afternoon when I get to Times Square. I'm standing by the police information center there, thinking how cute the pretty kids, all dolled up and out with their boyfriends. I'm talking to the cop on duty when...
1: Excuse me, officer.
2: Just a second,
0: ma'am. A nervous young doll, looks like from the Three-Eye League, a cinch, she's from out of town, comes up to the duty sergeant.
2: What can I do for you?
1: Well, I know this is going to sound silly, but my husband...
2: Yes?
1: Well, he... I don't know what's happened to him.
2: You mean he's lost?
1: Well, I hope so.
2: Huh?
1: That is, I'd rather he was lost than run over or...
2: Take it, Danny.
0: Detective Clover, ma'am. Broadway squad. Maybe I can help you.
1: Well, I hate to bother you, and I know it's probably all a mistake, but...
0: Yeah?
1: Well, Andy, that's my husband.
0: Uh-huh.
1: He left the hotel just before dinner time, about noon it was, and he said he'd be right back. But now it's after 4, and
0: hotel.
1: He's not... Yes, the Astor right across the street over there. And he's never done anything like this before. And it's our first trip to New York, so I'm scared, maybe. Oh, I know he's probably all right.
0: What's his name?
1: Andrew Jenkins. He had his billfold with his name in it, so if he...
0: Well, that's a help, man.
1: And all our money in it, too.
0: Hey, Sergeant.
2: Yeah?
0: Hey, call the precinct. Tell him to check the hospital. Man named Andrew Jenkins.
1: Jenkins.
0: Andrew Jenkins. Age...
1: 27.
0: You got that?
2: Right, Daddy. Hello? Connor had the information center. Line on.
0: Come on inside and sit down, Mr. Jenkins.
1: Oh, well, thank you. I'm really embarrassed to come here with this story, but I...
0: Oh, that's perfectly okay. It happens all the time.
1: And they always show up after, don't they?
0: Sure. Say, where was your husband going when he left you around noon?
1: Well, I don't know exactly. That's the trouble.
0: Well, didn't he say anything that would give you an idea?
1: Well, he just said he was going out on a mysterious errand.
0: Huh?
1: But that was just to tease me. You see, today is our wedding anniversary, and... But I'm sure he was just going out to get me a surprise present.
0: Yeah, sure. Any word, Jed?
2: They're checking.
0: How long you been in town, Mr. Jenkins?
1: We got here yesterday afternoon.
0: Yeah, any friends, relatives in town?
1: No.
0: I mean, no place you can think of where he might have gone.
1: No.
2: Okay, thanks. Yeah, you do that. Nobody by that name has been received at 3 o'clock, Danny.
1: Mm. Oh, can't you help me?
0: Look, lady, the best thing for you to do is to go back to your...
1: No, please, don't tell me to go back to my hotel room. I've been sitting there all alone for more than 4 hours.
0: Yeah. Hey, Sergeant, call the Astor. Any messages for Mrs. Jenkins, you pick them up. I'm going to take a walkie.
1: Walkie?
0: Yeah, sure. Come on. A little outdoors is very helpful. Oh, it's maybe not so good as the outdoors in Omaha or Idaho or one of them states like where you come from.
1: We're from Indiana.
0: Well, that's just as I figured. And you get to town yesterday.
1: Yes.
0: Now, what's the first thing you do?
1: The first thing? We checked in at the hotel.
0: Uh-huh. No phone calls to anybody?
1: No.
0: Well, then what did you do?
1: Well, we went out to have a look at Broadway, just a couple of hits.
0: Uh-huh.
3: No waiting for seats, seating on all floors immediately. No waiting for seats anywhere in the house.
0: Well, which way did you walk?
1: Well, from the hotel, just where we're walking now.
0: Good. Now you make like I'm your husband, and you try to remember everything you said to each other. You know, what you looked at, the stores, the people, the movie houses, everything like that.
1: Yes, but...
0: Yeah, now, he went out to buy you a present, didn't he?
1: Yes.
0: He's never been in town before. The only stores he sees are these stores along here. Well, which one did he go to? That's what we want to know.
3: Late
0: so,
3: papers,
0: thank you.
3: Get your late papers here.
1: Well, we didn't want to go to a movie, not the first night in town.
0: Yeah, so?
1: And then, well, I remember this nut store. Andy said, he didn't like the smell of nuts roasting.
0: Yeah, well, that's two of us.
1: And there, we stopped in and looked at this window at the little turtle.
0: Turtles?
1: Yes.
0: 10 cents a turtle. Write your name on it and send it home. Hey, would he have come back here to buy you a turtle?
1: No.
4: Now think, Mrs. Jenkins.
1: Yes.
4: Wasn't there something you told your husband you wanted? Something that gave him the idea he should sneak out and buy it?
1: I can't think, Lieutenant. I can't think of anything except where is Andy.
4: Yeah, but you've got to think.
1: I know. I'm sorry. No, I'm sorry. It's no good, Lieutenant. Everything I see reminds me of him. Yesterday, I remember how we stopped and looked at this window, all the jewelry they were auctioning off. Lieutenant, what's happened to him? Why can't you do something?
4: Did you look at anything particular in this window?
1: Well, what difference does it make? It... Wait, yes, there was something. What? An old-fashioned gold watch.
4: Is it still there?
1: Hmm?
4: Now, do you see it anywhere in the window?
1: No, it's gone.
4: Come on. Let's go in.
5: All right, 650 watts. We'll make it 675. Another 2 bits for selling in pen and pencil. Do what I hear, 675. Going twice at 650. This is 18 karat gold watch, ladies and gentlemen.

0: $6.75, another 2 bits for the selling at 10 and 10%. 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
1: Hi, Eddie.
0: How's it, Lieutenant?
1: Hey, could I speak to you a minute?
0: Be right down.
2: Now, don't worry, miss. We'll find out if he's been in here.
3: I hope so.
1: Anything mentioned?
2: Well, it could be. Hey, tell your boy to take over a minute, will you? I want to talk to you.
1: Anything for you, sweetheart. Arnie, take it. Okay, Danny, follow me. What do you want I should be on the lookout for this time, sweetheart? A hot ferry boat?
2: No, it's nothing like that, Eddie. Hey. Meet Mr. Jenkins.
1: Oh, a pleasure.
2: We're trying to get a line on a young guy who would have come in here about noon today, Eddie. Describe him, will you, Mr. Jenkins?
3: Well, he's about your height, only heavier, bigger.
2: He'd make him about 27, Eddie, from Indiana.
1: Oh, Indiana.
2: Yeah.
3: Yes, he has brown hair, straight, and hazel eyes.
2: Hazel? You had an old-fashioned gold watch in your window yesterday, Eddie. It's not there now. Well, maybe he came...
1: I make him. Huh? Not today. Sure. I make him now. A light gray suit and a green hat.
3: Yes, that's it.
1: It's a screwy thing, Danny. What? This guy, your husband, lady?
3: Yes, do you know where he is?
1: He come in around noon and he asks about that watch. And just 2 minutes before, a couple of guys are in asking about the same watch. 2 minutes. Less.
2: Yeah, so what?
1: Sure. I got him tapped. Indiana. Nice looking young guy.
2: Oh, the watch.
1: Yeah. So, both these parties want I should knock the watch down. A real coincidence. So?
2: So?
1: So I knock it down. They're bidding against each other. They both want it real bad. Your husband? A stubborn character, lady.
3: Yes, well, if he wants something...
1: They bid this watch up.
2: Yeah.
1: I get $62 for it. It's white. I got news for you. It's white, maybe 25, the outside.
2: Huh? How come?
1: Beats me, sweetheart. The bidding's up higher than a cat's back.
2: Yeah, but who got it?
1: The young guy. Your husband, lady. He got it. Takes it away from me with a grin. If it had been any bigger, his face would have split. He goes out. The other two guys, the guys who's bidding against him, they go out too. Looking pretty sore at each other. They didn't have any more ready cash with him.
3: Then where did he go? Which way did he go?
1: Which way? Yeah. Who looks? I seen the three of them standing out on the sidewalk for a few seconds. All the time I'm trying to figure what's with this watch. They should get so grabby for it. Then all three of them head up Broadway together.
3: Together?
1: The young guy, your husband, lady, in the middle.
3: But I don't understand. Why should
2: he... There's all this around noon, Eddie.
1: Give or take 20 minutes.
3: But I know he doesn't know anybody in New York.
2: The watch, Eddie. Where'd it come from?
1: Routine, sweetheart. In a consignment from one of the upstate pawnbrokers. You want... I should look it up, maybe?
2: You tell me. Was there nothing special?
1: You mean, was it hot?
2: Uh-huh.
1: I give you my word,
3: but
1: Andy.
3: Why should Andy go with these men... Those men, maybe they killed him or kidnapped him.
2: Oh, wait a minute, wait a minute. Hold on. Now count to 10.
3: But you don't do anything. Where is he?
2: Oh, look, I'll tell you how it was. He came in here to buy you this watch for your anniversary, right? Yes, he's feeling good because he got it, right? Oh, like Eddie said, he's grinning. He goes out on the street. Probably he says to these other two, come on. Come on, he says to them, I'll stand your drink. I'd celebrate. It's his anniversary, too, remember?
1: A very reasonable story.
3: Yes.
2: Yeah, but 6'2 and even, he's standing in a saloon right now having a friendly dram with his two new friends.
3: But then why didn't he at least call me?
2: Well, that's a question to ask him when he shows up. But don't let it louse up your holiday to New York.
1: Sure, and don't stay sore at him, lady. Remember, he bought it for you.
2: Come on. I'll walk you back to your hotel.
3: I just hope that you're right. But I'm scared. I'm all alone. I'm frightened.

0: Just over to get a cigar, Mr. Jenkins, but, yeah, then I gotta get back to the station house.
1: Don't worry, I'll call you.
2: All right. Goodbye.
0: And just for now.
2: Lieutenant Clover, who's the lady I see you with?
0: Hiya, lover. A couple of perfectos. If you can stop buffing your nails long enough.
2: What'd you do to her? She don't look happy.
0: Well, you can take warning, Sally. She had a husband, but she let him get away.
2: Mm.
0: Hey, let me use your phone to check in, will you?
2: It's all yours.
0: This is Clover, baby. Get me the precinct. What do you know for sure, Sally?
2: The most exciting thing that's happened around here all day is I got a run in my stocking. Like a cemetery.
0: Yeah?
2: I take my ossified oath. Nobody's even come around to try to get two on the aisle for Kiss Me Kate.
0: Hiya, Sergeant. Lieutenant Clover.
2: Oh, business must be tough. Did you see the fight at the garden last night, Danny?
0: Hold it a second, lover. Homicide? Where'd you say, Sergeant?
2: Get the bloodhound.
0: Yeah. Yeah. Okay, I'll get right over.
2: Did I hear you say homicide, Danny?
0: Some guy got the business in a hotel basement on 45th Street.
2: Anybody we know?
0: Well, if we don't, it's too late for an introduction.
3: Hello, Danny. You got here quick enough.
0: Hi, Sid. Hi, Tom.
4: Good to see you, Danny. Hey, you guys got all the pictures you need. I want to lug this body out of here.
5: Don't bust your buttons, Junior.
0: Hey, is this the fella?
4: Yeah, stabbed, Danny. Very sharp knife, a stiletto probably. At least 8 inches long. Very neat, professional job.
0: It's not much blood.
4: Oh, very little. He just left him here, leaning back against the wall.
0: Who found him, Tom? Porter?
4: Yeah, that's right.
0: How long ago was he stabbed, Doc?
3: An hour at the outside, Danny.
0: Yeah. Yeah, he's still a little warm. Hey, Doc.
3: What is it?
0: I know this guy.
3: Yeah?
0: Yeah, you remember? About 10, 11 years ago, the bank messenger who was robbed right here in the district. Right here on 46th Street it was, remember?
3: Yeah. Yeah, sure.
0: And we got the two guys who did it but never found the money. This is one of them. Wait a minute. Schultz or Schwartz or something.
3: Chance was his name. Crouch Chance.
0: That's it. Chance.
3: That's it.
0: How about that? He gets it right back here on 45th. Hey, what was with his sidekick, the other guy? Druckmann, wasn't it?
3: You remember. It took you fellows a week to pick them both up. They were sent up the river and Druckmann died in the pen a couple of years
0: ago. That's right. And this baby must have just gotten out, paroled. Am I right?
3: You're right.
4: All adds up, Danny.
0: What do you got on him so far, Tom?
4: Well, a clerk said that he and two other men checked in here earlier today, room 503. I've been waiting for you.
0: Well, what are we waiting for? Let's go.
4: Pass keys. Here, this is the one.
0: What do we got here? Hey, cut those ropes off, will you, Tom?
4: All right.
0: Get him some water, Tom.
6: Oh, wait till I get my hands on those.
0: You talk fast, mister. Who gave it a chance, you or your pal?
6: Chance? Gave what? I don't know what you're talking about. Let me get to a phone.
4: Yeah, drink this water.
0: You'll get to a phone when I'm good and ready to let you. What's your name?
6: Just a minute.
0: No, just a minute, Jack. You listen to me.
6: Listen to me if you're a cop. I was practically kidnapped, drugged, tied up, and gagged, and I had a gold watch stolen from me. So don't you get tough with me. I'm going to make a phone call to my wife or else.
0: Say, is your name by any chance Jerkins from Iowa?
6: Jenkins from Indiana.
0: Well, how do you do? You go right ahead and make the phone call, Mr. Jenkins.
7: Coffee make you feel any better, Jenkins?
6: Well, this is more like it.
7: Good. Now, look, I'd like to let you get upstairs and see your wife as quick as possible. I know you want to go, but first...
6: What happened?
7: Yeah.
6: You want to know, huh?
7: Mm-hmm.
6: Well, I'm not too sure myself. I know I bid against those two men for the watch that Grace had said she liked.
7: Yeah.
6: And after, on the street, they suggested they buy me a drink.
7: Yeah, well, then what happened?
6: Well, we went to a bar up the street, and they started to get tough. Oh, shucks, I'd have given them the watch for what I paid for it if I knew they wanted it that bad, but they got tough with me, and I don't like that.
7: That I learned.
6: So when I said no, I guess then's when they doped one of my drinks. Next thing I know, I'm in that hotel room all tied up like you saw me.
7: Now think. Did you hear them talk at all?
6: Talk?
7: Yeah.
6: Yes, yes, they talked. The younger one, he was laughing at something the older man said.
7: Uh-huh.
6: Something about how it had been right under their noses all along.
8: The younger one?
6: Yes, and I remember his name, too. The older man called him, Druckmann.
8: Druckmann?
6: What?
8: Never mind. Go on. What else did they say?
6: Well, then there was something about some gold or something. I think they were figuring on getting some money or some gold or something that had been hidden. It had something to do with the watch.
0: Words. Remember their words.
6: This gold they were looking for, somebody had scratched where the hiding place was on the inside cover of the watch.
0: Huh. Well, now, once they knew where that was, why didn't they take off right away?
6: Well, they said they couldn't right away. They said they had to wait for some reason.
0: Yeah, but what they said, the words, what was the reason?
6: I just remember the young guy laughing and saying something about gold and golden. It was ironical, he said, about the gold and the golden.
0: What was ironical?
6: I don't know, Lieutenant. I was still pretty dopey, I guess. Hey, what was this gold, do you know?
0: Yeah, it was the haul on a robbery. $40,000 worth of gold certificates. That's hidden somewheres. Somewhere near here, I'm sure. If only...
6: Anyway, they left me my money.
0: Here. I got the checks. Give it.
6: Oh, well, okay, thanks. The thing that gets me sore, though, is today's my wedding anniversary, and Grace wanted that watch.
0: Yeah, I got to get along. Hey, you better get upstairs to your wife. Here, let's cut through the lobby. I'll look at the elevators.
6: Yeah, I guess I better. I phoned her I was all right, but I didn't mention all this. She worries. If only...
0: Yeah?
6: Well, it's just that I want that watch back.
0: If all I had to worry about was a watch.
6: Grace said she liked it.
0: Yeah. Hey, your elevators are over there.
6: I know. I want to get some cigarettes first.
0: Oh.
9: So, Lieutenant? Yes.
6: Two packs, please.
9: I hear it was the guy who pulled that robbery back in 38.
0: That's right, Sally.
6: Thanks.
9: You're welcome. Who killed him, Danny?
0: Well, there were these two guys, lover, and looks like one of them didn't want to go splits on the loot.
9: Greedy man.
0: Yeah.
9: Who was he?
0: From what Jenkins here says, it sounds like it must have been Druckmann's son.
9: Druckmann? Who's he?
0: Oh, Shantz's original partner on the stick-up. Oh, by the way, meet Andrew Jenkins. This is Sally.
9: How do you do?
6: How do you do?
9: Excuse me. Hotel Astor Smoke Shop, good evening. For tonight? Two tickets? Well, I'll see.
6: A cigarette, Lieutenant?
0: No, I never use them, thanks.
9: Oh, yes, indeed. Yes, sir. Well, if you'll just stop by on your way out, I'm sure I'll be able to arrange it for you.
0: You sure gave him the brush.
9: Big spenders. He wanted free tickets to the New Yorker Theater tonight.
0: Free?
9: Mm-hmm.
0: The New Yorker? Hey, there's no New Yorker Theater anymore, is there?
9: Oh, I know. It's one of those radio theaters now. I can't start trying to remember the new names they give those theaters. To me, the New Yorker is still the New Yorker. The Hammerstein is still the Hammerstein, and the Golden will always be the Golden, and the...
0: Sally.
9: What?
0: The Golden. That's on 45th Street. So was that stick-up.
9: So what?
0: You remember, kid?
6: Yeah. The Golden. Gold in the Golden.
0: No wonder they couldn't go right away. No wonder they had to wait. Today's a matinee day. The theater was full. Oh, what time is it?
6: Not quite 5:30.
9: Hey, what's with you two guys anyway?
0: The matinee crowd will just about be out. Now, you wait in your room, Jenkins, and I'll say... Hey, where do you think you're going?
6: With you, Lieutenant. I'm going to get my watch.
0: But I told
6: you... Let's go. We haven't got all day.
0: Now, listen, kid. I'm letting you stick around, but don't go getting any ideas you're going to be a hero.
6: Don't worry, Lieutenant.
10: Hey, you! Where do you think you're going, mister?
0: Is that you, Rosie? Danny Clover.
10: Oh, it's you, Lieutenant.
0: Yeah.
10: For a minute there, I thought maybe you were...
0: Hey, you've been on the stage door all afternoon, Rosie.
10: All afternoon, Lieutenant? You think I'm crazy? Stay on the job all the time? No, sir. When the curtain goes up, I'm downstairs taking the little off of those stagehands at gin.
0: How about when the curtain comes down again?
10: Oh, then... Then I'm right back here on the job, Lieutenant. $6 richer.
0: You see anybody you didn't recognize around here? I mean, anybody had no business being here.
10: Huh?
0: Yeah, well, where'd he go?
10: Well, he stood around for a while, and till finally his girl come out, and then they went...
0: Ah, Rosie, cut the routine. I'm serious.
6: You see anybody around here who didn't belong?
10: Yes, I did, Lieutenant. Yeah. Matter of fact, first I saw you, I thought it was this guy come back again. There was a young fellow by here maybe 15 minutes ago, just when the house was letting out. Tried to slip by me on the stairs down to the cellar. The
6: cellar?
10: Sure. There's a basement here in the Golden. Runs right under the whole orchestra.
6: Listen,
0: could this guy have slipped by in the last 15 minutes?
10: No. Wait a minute. I had to answer the phone in the office a couple of minutes ago. He could have sneaked down.
0: Why, he might still be down there. How many ways to get in the cellar, Rosie?
10: One door back here under the stage. Another door up front in the downstairs lounge, but it's locked. But why should anyone want to get down there? There's nothing but steam pipes, furnace, and all things like that.
0: Show me where the door is under the stage, Rosie. And quick. Is this it?
10: Yeah. But here, let me open the door.
0: Close it! Never open a door with a big light on back of you. You might as well send the guy in there a special delivery telegram.
10: But who...
0: Never mind. Turn the light off. Jenkins, get back there by the stairs. You too, Rosie.
6: But listen, Lieutenant,
0: you save it. The light. Turn it out, Rosie. Thanks.
10: But we can't see...
0: Yes, you're catching on now. And neither can he. Getting nervous in the dark, Buster? That's four. How many you got left? That makes six.
10: No, you don't.
0: All right, copper.
11: Lieutenant, what happened? Are you okay?
0: I should have remembered he had a knife. He'd used one already today. Hey, where's the light, Rosie? Come on, get up, you punk. You're not hurt, Brad.
10: Did he hurt you, Lieutenant?
0: Not a chance, Rosie.
10: What'd he do? Oh, stole that gold watch off of somebody, huh?
0: Yeah, that's right. Stole this gold watch off of this one here. Hey, look. Look, have a look, Jenkins.
6: Huh?
0: I see. Scratched on the inside cover.
6: Back of steam pipes... North side of Golden.
0: Yeah.
10: Hey, what are you doing?
0: Just getting a peek at your wallet, Junior. Oh, I'll take charge of this 40 grand, too. Yeah. Yeah, it's like we thought. My name is Druckmann.
10: So what?
0: It was your old man that died in Stir.
10: It's no secret.
0: I get it now. Before we picked him up for that stick-up, your old man hid the dough... And scratched where he hid it inside the watch, but he wouldn't tell Schranz, right? He wouldn't trust him.
10: You're telling it.
0: He wanted to wait till they were both out of Stir. And your old man dies, and the prison sends the watch they've been holding to your family. And you're such a bright boy, you pawn the watch. You never knew what it said there. It took Schranz to tell you.
6: He wasn't very grateful to Schranz, a knife in the back.
0: Yeah, but the state will take care of that. Here. Let's get this guy to the station house. And then get you back to your wife. I got a surprise for you, Mrs. Jenkins.
12: Andy, darling, where have you been?
6: Happy anniversary, Grace. Here's the watch you said you liked.
12: Andy, but where have you been? I knew you were all right.
6: I had a little more trouble getting the watch than I thought I would.
12: Lieutenant, where did you find him?
0: Oh, I walked into a room, and he happened to be there.
12: And the man said you paid $62 for the watch, Andy. He said it wasn't worth any more than $25.
6: I know, honey, but
0: you're going to find out that watch is worth a lot more than $62, Mrs. Jenkins.
12: Hmm?
0: I mean, when the insurance company cuts your husband in on the reward.
12: Reward? What reward? For what? Andy, where have you been?
0: You know, it beats me, Jenkins.
6: What does?
0: Here's the whole police force, and especially the Broadway squad, has been trying to run those 40 G's down for the last 11 years.
6: Yes.
12: 40 G's?
0: And you should excuse the expression. An apple knocker hits town from Iowa for the first time in his life, and in 24 hours he's done the job.
6: Listen, Lieutenant, we're from... Oh, never mind.

0: Any phone messages from Mrs. Jenkins? Room 1526, please. No, nothing.
1: Oh, now just don't get rattled, Mrs. Jenkins. Look, just get used to the idea he's got this one wild oat he wants to stick in the ground, okay?
0: Well, you let me know if you hear anything, won't you, Lieutenant? If there's any report.
1: Yeah, I'll call you before 6, and that's a promise.
0: Well, thank you, Lieutenant. Are you leaving?

Indiana, Iowa. Anyway, they're both in the 3I League. Oh, the sidewalks are really crowded now. It's 6 o'clock. For me, the day is just beginning. The bright lights reflect green and white and red on the faces of the people. The people laughing, talking, hurrying by, on their way to what, I don't know. But chances are I'll have to make it my business when it happens. On the gaudiest, the most violent, the lonesomest mile in the world, Broadway, my beat.

Columbia has brought you Anthony Ross as Detective Danny Clover in Broadway's My Beat. With him were Charlotte Holland as Grace, Gene Carson as Sally, Frank Butler as Andy, and John Forsythe as Tom. Others in the cast were Maurice Gottsfield and Tom Hoyer. Broadway's My Beat is written by Peter Lyon. It is produced and directed by John Dietz, and the musical score was composed and conducted by Robert Stringer. This is Byrne Bennett speaking.

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4: It's early evening, shortly after the close of our last episode, as newspaper columnist Jake Jacobson escorts his wife into the swank penthouse supper restaurant.
5: Oh, Jake. Hey, it's beautiful.
6: Uh-huh.
5: Well, Mr. Mason said he wanted to dine in style, but I had no idea. Oh, it's lovely.
6: That's okay.
5: Jake?
6: You see Mr. Mason?
5: No. Well, I guess he hasn't come in yet. Ask the head waiter for his table.
6: Yeah, all right.
7: Oui, monsieur.
6: My name is Jacobson. We're meeting Mr. Perry Mason for dinner.
7: Ah, oui, monsieur. This way.
5: Do I look all right, Jake?
6: You look beautiful. Now, stop worrying, Helen. You're the wife of a successful newspaper columnist.
5: Darling, anytime anybody's wife has to walk across a room full of strangers...
6: Hey.
5: Huh?
6: Hey, look where he's taken us. This table near the organ. Are you sure this is Mr. Mason's table?
5: Jake.
7: Pardon, monsieur.
6: This is Mr. Mason's table?
7: But yes. He asked Monsieur Taubman for this table in this location.
6: Oh.
7: Will you order now, monsieur, an aperitif?
6: No, we'll wait for Mr. Mason. Well, don't look at me like that, baby. You used to be a newspaper woman.
5: So?
6: So you understand places like this. They serve some of the best food in the world, and they make a point of catering to celebrities, which means publicity.
5: Yeah, but Mr. Mason doesn't care for publicity.
6: Oh, maybe he's changed his mind. Oh, there they are.
5: Hey, doesn't Della look beautiful?
6: Hey, wait a minute. Wait a minute.
5: Hmm?
6: Get a load of Mason making an entrance.
5: As if he wants people to see him.
6: Yeah, well, if he wants publicity, he's made a good start. Oh, now he's waving at
8: him. Oh, there you are! Well, Jake.
6: Yeah, I saw you even before you waved at
9: me. Hello,
6: Helen.
9: You look perfectly beautiful.
5: So do you, honey.
8: Well, how do I look?
6: Swell. And we got a good look. I thought you didn't like publicity.
4: Is that an opinion or a question?
6: Then let me put it this way. How come you pick a spot where there's bound to be gossip columnists and get a table right next to the organ where everyone will see you and pause on the edge of the floor before walking to your table?
4: Aye, what a lot of questions.
6: Yeah, well, maybe I can answer. You want publicity, Mr. Mason.
4: Maybe.
6: What's the pitch?
4: Should we talk about it now or should we order and then...
6: Now, let's talk about it now.
9: Huh? Here's the head waiter.
4: Oh, we'll order in a few moments.
10: Monsieur?
4: Jake, I want you to do me a favor.
6: If I can, Mr. Mason.
4: Well, we'll see. What I'm about to tell you is in strict confidence.
5: That why you picked a public place to tell us?
4: Hmm. You ever hear of Mr. Donald T. Wallace?
6: No.
5: I have. He's chairman of the Board of National Fidelity. I did used to be a newspaper woman.
6: Oh, sure, sure. I remember now.
5: Mm-hmm. What about him, Mr. Mason?
4: Mr. Wallace is spokesman for a group of insurance companies. I have accepted a retainer from them. You heard any rumors?
6: No. Should I? You said this is confidential.
4: It should be. But a number of people know that I have been retained, and by whom and for what purpose.
6: Hmm. That's a good start.
4: Yes. Well, we're going to fix it.
5: What do the companies want you to do, Mr. Mason?
4: Break up a stolen car syndicate.
6: What? Well, they've got their own investigators and the police.
4: The police have been nibbling around the edges. The insurance companies are taking a beating because the stolen car syndicate has a gimmick.
5: Oh?
4: Yes, it's simple, but it's effective. The syndicate operates on two levels, almost as two separate organizations. First, there are the spotters and drivers, people who locate cars to be stolen, and the drivers who drive them away. For example, let us say that Jake here parks his car on a certain street. Say it's a model that the syndicate can sell easily. A driver is told where to find your car. He gets in, drives it away, leaves it.
6: Hey, wait a minute. Did I take the keys out of our car, Helen?
5: Mm-hmm.
6: Not that it matters. Those guys don't need keys.
5: What, Jake?
6: Across the ignition wires, Della. Okay, what happens next, Mr. Mason?
4: Well, then the other outfit takes over. You take your car to a crooked garage, alter its appearance, and they sell it. Perhaps 1,000 miles away.
6: So what's the gimmick?
4: There is almost no contact between the group that steals the cars and the group that takes over and changes the appearance and sells them.
6: Oh. So if a guy happens to get caught stealing a car, he can't give information about the others.
4: Mm-hmm. The first group takes all the risks.
5: Well, then why do they do it?
4: Because they're young, inexperienced.
6: Yeah, but just the same.
5: Jake, they're very young.
6: Kids?
4: Yes, now you're getting it. Kids out for a thrill. Kids who think they need extra money. Weak kids. And the kids are carefully instructed. Not many are caught. And the few who are can't give information.
6: Slick.
5: You mean they deliberately corrupt these youngsters?
4: That's right. Most of them. Of course, some already have records. Naturally, they don't operate in exactly the same way in every city. Oh, yes, they operate all over the country. But we have reason to believe that the syndicate headquarters is here.
6: Have you got a lead, Mr. Mason?
4: Yes. But my only chance is to operate in absolute secrecy.
5: Well, how can you now that the cat's out of the bag?
4: Jake can help me put it back. Can you plant an item in your column, Jake, for tomorrow morning?
6: Well, I can for the city edition, but not for the out-of-town papers.
4: Well, the local edition is fine. When do you have to get it in?
6: By midnight.
4: Oh, well, then we have time to order.
5: I want to know what the item is.
4: Oh, plenty of time for that after we order. Aren't you hungry, Helen?
5: Yeah, but...
4: Well, so am I. Oh, here comes the waiter now.
10: Meanwhile, many blocks away, a tall, well-built, very handsome gentleman enters the building of Consolidated Motor Sales Corporation. The handsome gentleman is Mr. Herbert G. Selby, president of Consolidated Motor Sales. Now, Mr. Selby starts to go to his office, but noticing a light in the office of his vice president...
11: Yes? Oh, it's you, Herbert. Why did you knock on my door?
12: I was being polite.
11: The president doesn't have to be polite.
12: And since it's after hours and you were alone...
11: My secretary might have been here.
12: I was fairly certain she wasn't. Your last secretary quit rather than work with you after hours.
11: You have a certain value to me, big fellow. We work well together. We complement each other. You do very nicely as a figurehead, big fellow, but... Remember who you are and who I am.
12: No offense, J.T.
11: I don't take offense. Well, why'd you come back from the country? You got something to tell me?
12: If you aren't too busy to listen.
11: Why?
12: I tried to tell you before. When I learned a group of automobile insurance companies have joined in an effort to break up the syndicate. You weren't interested.
11: I'm not now. The police have been trying for over a year. I've developed a perfect means of operation.
12: More than the police, J.T. The insurance group has retained a lawyer. Perry Mason. You interested?
11: I'm listening.
12: One of my guests at the lodge is granddaughter of an insurance executive. I knew it. I made it a point to spend time with her. It was simple to lead our conversation to the question of automobiles and automobile theft insurance. The young lady happened to overhear a business conversation between her father and a colleague. Mason's name was mentioned in connection with what I just told you. Even a figurehead can reach certain conclusions. You know Mason's reputation. I thought you'd want to know.
11: Yeah. You did well to tell me.
12: I'm going to offer a suggestion, J.T.
11: Quit operating?
12: For a while. We're all right now. We're ahead, far ahead.
11: Stop, Herbert, because of one man?
12: One man named Perry Mason. No?
11: I wouldn't think of it. The nightclub, the garage, they're almost ready. Herbert, if the nightclub works as I think it will, we've only started.
12: But, J.T.?
11: No, Herbert, I've put too much time and effort into the preparations. One man can't stop me, Herbert. Not even a man named Perry Mason. Now, you don't need to tell me he's a clever man and brave. I know what he's done in the past. But I also know he can't stop me. If necessary, I'll stop him, Herbert. Know what I mean? I mean, I'll stop him cold.
10: Well, as you just heard, it's a very good thing Perry Mason is taking certain steps to protect his secrecy. But how can an item in Jake's newspaper column protect Mason from the cold, ruthless enmity of JT? Maybe you've guessed, but even if you have, there'll be surprises and action in the immediate future. So, by all means, join us tomorrow, won't you?
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0: I came across Mr. Kipling in the meadow by the church. If I've painted that spire once, he said, I've painted it a dozen times. He offered me an apple pie. An artist needs inspiration, he explained. Golden shortcrust pastry, delicious apple filling, and just the right amount of sugar sprinkled on top. But then, when it comes to the little details, Mr. Kipling does have an exceedingly good eye.
1: You know, some marmalades get some of their tang from added flavoring. While Robertson's Golden Shred gets all of its tang from Seville oranges. What would you rather have for breakfast?
2: I'm crunching my polo, dear Liza, dear Liza. I'm crunching my polo, dear Liza, crunching.
3: The nicest thing about the mint with the hole is that it's smooth and never crumbles. You can eat polo without other people hearing. Try sucking them, dear Henry.
2: I can't. I've already crunched them all.
0: I came across Mr. Kipling in the meadow by the church. If I've painted that spire once, he said, I've painted it a dozen times. He offered me an apple pie. An artist needs inspiration, he explained. Golden shortcrust pastry, delicious apple filling, and just the right amount of sugar sprinkled on top. But then, when it comes to the little details, Mr. Kipling does have an exceedingly good eye.
2: I'm crunching my polo, dear Liza, dear Liza. I'm crunching my polo, dear Liza, crunching.
3: The nicest thing about the mint with the hole is that it's smooth and never crumbles. You can eat polo without other people hearing. Try sucking them, dear Henry.
2: I can't. I've already crunched them all. Will you have a polo, dear Liza, dear Liza? Will you have a polo, dear Liza, polo?
3: How very kind of you, dear Henry. I most certainly will. I'll have three or four or maybe more.
2: But you take the old tube.
3: Because they happen to be my tube of polo, dear Henry. Have one. Mm.
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13: Same what, sweetheart?
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13: Well, it wasn't exactly a 10-in-1 outfit. More of a mud show, dog and pony type, you know, rag front.
12: Sam, what are you talking about?
13: Huh?
12: And by the way, where were you last night?
13: I missed the last bus in from the Cow Palace, so I had to do a star pitch. Connie talk after.
12: Oh, if you think I'm going to ask what a star pitch is, you're mistaken. What were you doing at the Cow Palace?
13: Oh, just fooling around.
12: Oh. Sam?
13: Yes?
12: Sam?
13: Yes?
12: Sam,
13: you ask too many questions. Sweetheart, in the patois of the carnival, I'll be right down to pitch my spiel my pitch, and make with the canvas and the bluebeard caper.
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0: ready, Effie?
1: Yes, Sam. By the way, what is a star pitch?
0: Hmm?
1: Oh, your clothes. You look as if you slept on the ground.
0: That's what it is. Date, August 8, 1948, to Detective Lieutenant Dundee, homicide detail, San Francisco Police. From Samuel Spade, license number 17596. Subject, the Bluebeard Caper. I will not offer as an extenuating circumstance the fact that business is bad all over. But it is true that I've been sitting in my office for 4 hours and the phone had not rung once. This one didn't phone. From the looks of him, he didn't have the required nickel. But the hangover he was wearing under his eyes had cost someone a pretty penny, so I figured his credit might be good somewhere.
2: Mr. Spade?
0: Yeah?
2: Oh, my head.
0: Here. Try this.
2: Oh.
0: Want it mixed?
2: Oh, no, no, no soda. I couldn't stand the noise.
0: Where'd you wake up?
2: In these same clothes.
0: Figures.
2: It all started at my sister's engagement party. Mint juleps.
0: Mm.
2: They must have been full of flukum.
0: Flukum.
2: You don't happen to have an ice bag.
0: It's customary for my clients to bring their own.
2: Oh. Well, now here's a spiel. Did I tell you my name?
0: The name you gave my secretary was Ned Towers. You want to stick with that?
2: Ned Towers, yeah. It's about my sister. She's...
0: Her name?
2: Sylvia.
0: Sylvia Towers.
2: Sylvia Towers, yeah. But it's not about her, really. It's about that Bluebeard. Bluebeard, she's married. Jefferson Davis Calhoun.
0: What about him?
2: Oh, that marriage has got to be stopped. I found out that his name's not Calhoun at all. That he's been married three times under three different names. And that all his wives died mysteriously. And that he collected their insurance. And now he's talked my sister into insuring herself for $100,000 in his favor.
0: When did you learn all this?
2: In a barbershop yesterday.
0: Oh.
2: I went in to get a manicure, and I picked up this old detective magazine. Here's his picture. Look at it.
0: I'd heard of the case. In his heyday, the papers had called him the Mint Julep Romeo. And any name he happened to be using at the time had Colonel in front of it. None of his three wives had survived the honeymoon. Wife number one, an aviatrix, bailed out at 10,000 feet over Mount Hood along with her husband. His parachute opened, hers didn't. They found the body the following spring. Wife number two, a snake dancer, died of snake bite when she squared off with a full-fanged diamondback instead of her usual non-poisonous partner. The cause of death was never officially proven because the body was embalmed by mistake, it said there, before the coroner arrived. And finally, number three, a professional stuntwoman, disappeared over Niagara Falls in a beer keg instead of her specially designed barrel and was never seen again.
2: Well, Mr. Spain?
0: Yeah, but are you sure your sister's fiancé, this Calhoun, is the same guy?
2: Well, here's a picture of them together. It's their engagement photograph. What do you think?
0: Hmm. Brunette?
2: My sister? Redhead. That's him on the left.
0: Redhead? Well, Mr. Towers, are we going to sit idly by and see another poor girl go to a death? How much money you got?
2: About $100.
0: I'll take 50 now.
2: You are going to help her.
0: How much does she already know?
2: I tried to tell her. She's beautiful. She wouldn't even listen. I thought she might listen to you.
0: I pray she will, Ned. I pray she will. There were two aspects of the case that I wanted to look over more closely. A, Sylvia's red hair, and B, the red splotches on my client's face. I had a hunch she might be suffering from more than a hangover. So I dropped him at the address of a medical friend of mine who specializes in poisons. He said the tests would take most of the afternoon, so I decided to find out who was Sylvia. What was she? Was she as kind as she was fair?
3: Yes?
0: Yes.
3: I beg your pardon.
0: Miss Towers?
3: Yes, I'm Sylvia Towers. Are you the florist?
0: You're expecting maybe a detective?
3: Come in.
0: Thanks, I will.
3: Well, as a matter of fact, I wasn't expecting a florist or anyone else. But I'm glad to see you. I really am.
0: Huh?
3: Sit down here. They're just relaxing. Oh, no, over here.
0: Oh. Well, why not?
3: There. Isn't this more cozy?
0: Mm-hmm.
3: Take your hat off.
0: Oh.
3: You have me believing you really are a detective.
0: What do I look like?
3: Well, I'll have to mull it over. Now, don't tell me. Let me dream.
0: Look, Sylvia, Miss Powers, I mean.
3: Oh, Sylvia, I like the way you dress. Nice and casual.
0: Oh, you do?
3: But, you know, you really should wear a handkerchief.
0: Hey.
3: You tickly.
0: Well, look, if you want to frisk me, get it over with. It's your apartment. You got a right to.
3: people isn't this way nice.
0: Sure, it's fine. It's just that, well, you know, I just didn't expect. I just didn't expect.
3: Well, what do you want, a butterfly act?
0: No, it's just that my feelings are hurt. You haven't asked me who I am or what I'm doing here or anything.
3: Oh, I don't care. I like you.
0: Is this how you got engaged to Calhoun?
3: No, he was selling some phony stock certificates, so I bought a few.
0: They were phony, so you bought a few. Figures.
3: He had bad luck with marriage. It was the only way I could force the issue.
0: You're forcing him into marrying you?
3: Darling, don't be so critical. I did it very nicely.
0: I'm sure you did, but why?
3: Oh, I don't know. He's so courtly. A real Southern gentleman.
0: How real?
3: Hand me that cushion, darling.
0: Oh.
3: Oh, no, here, behind my head.
0: Oh.
3: Oh, that's better. Oh, don't go away.
0: Why do you want to be number four on the Bluebeard parade?
3: Oh, do you really think he did kill them?
0: Oh, that's one of two theories. He's dead or he didn't.
3: Oh, I love your hair. So nice, bristly. Does it bother you?
0: Yeah, but don't stop. Wait a minute. Look, I got my client to think about, and I'm trying to think about it.
3: Darling.
0: I didn't want to take this assignment, but he really seemed to be worried about you.
3: Oh, now, who on earth would be worried about me?
0: I'm a little worried about you myself, and I'm not even distantly related to you.
3: Well, don't say that yet. This marriage may not last long.
0: Don't you say that.
3: Oh, I know his marital life has been full of tragedy, but I'm not superstitious. I think I may change his luck.
0: Okay, Sylvia, okay, it's your life. I told your brother I'd talk to you, and I have.
3: My brother?
0: Yeah, Ned. I think maybe your boyfriend tried to poison him last night.
3: Oh, no.
4: Uh-huh.
3: Oh, Jeff, you're just in time.
4: Well, my dear, we will discuss this further in private. I have only this to say at the present time. In the South, it is not customary for a lady to receive a gentleman alone just prior to her marriage to another gentleman.
3: But, Jeff...
4: I know your motives were pure and innocent. Customs differ, that's all. I am Colonel Calhoun at your service, sir.
0: I'll call you when I need you.
4: I'm afraid I must ask you to remain. Sylvia?
3: Oh, Jeff, I meant to tell you. It was just a flirtation.
0: Yeah, that's
3: I didn't
0: all.
3: Think it
4: You mean
0: well, she didn't think.
4: He made certain proposals?
3: Well, what could I do?
0: What could she do?
3: He said there were things in your past, Jeff.
0: Yeah, that's what I said.
4: Well, there, my dear.
3: It was blackmail.
0: That's all it was.
3: I did it for you, Jeff.
4: Go to your chambers, Sylvia. I will deal with this adventurer. If this were the South, there would be better ways. But never fear. Where there's a Calhoun there, too, you will find Southern chivalry.
0: Please.
3: No, Jeff. Phone the police.
4: Sylvia, I must insist that you do as I say.
3: Very well, Jeff. You know best.
4: Well, sir, how about you and me putting our heads together over a little old mint julep, huh?
0: Thanks, I'm not thirsty. What's the fetch, Colonel? How come your girlfriend yelled, "Hey, Rube," just now?
4: What is your asking price, sir?
0: What's your bid?
4: $5,000 now, $5,000 after she's buried, $20,000 after the insurance people pays off.
0: No dice. Caper's worth $100,000.